0: Russell, one of the top prospects in the country in the class of 2024, Max played for DeBoer at multiple stops.
1: Hey, it's Michelle Smallman. Coming up Thursday, SEC Commissioner Greg Sankey continues to float the possibility of the conference seceding. I'll tell you if I buy it happening. 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
3: It was like the old good old days at SEC Media Days today. Our coaches were just saying what they felt. 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With Amber Wilson, I'm Ian Fitzsimmons. You're on ESPN Radio, the ESPN app, Sirius XM Channel 80. We'll get back to your calls on something that our next guest stirred up today, and that is pet peeves. What are yours? 888-SAY-ESPN, 888-729-3776. The head coach of the Florida Gators joins us right now, John Summerall here on ESPN Radio. And, Coach, before we get to you, you dropped this zinger at the podium in the big ballroom where all the assembled media are. Somebody's phone started going off, and this is what you said.
4: You'd be kicked out of our team meeting. I swear. Like, you're lucky I'm not going to throw this freaking podium right now. Like, drives me crazy.
3: Oh, brother. What is it about that cell phone, man, going off in a public setting, especially a team meeting, that absolutely drives you nuts?
5: Well, look, cell phones got a lot of great usage, a lot of things that are positive about them, and there's, sometimes I like to throw mine in the ocean. But... yeah, I just when I was avoiding even recognizing it went off when in the media availability that I was in, and then it kept going and it kept going and it kept going, and I'm like, all right, are we serious? Like, you don't know where to find your phone or how to turn it off or what? But yeah, I could do without a cell phone a lot of days and be just fine.
3: Take us into that team meeting, that sanctuary, right? When you get in, that first team meeting you had as a head coach of Florida, what was the number one thing you wanted to get across besides turn your damn cell phone off?
5: Well, the first thing I wanted to tell our guys when I took the job in my first team meeting was I was proud of them for winning the Florida State game. You know, the way our guys finished the year last year through coaching change and a lot of adversity and uncertainty, I have a tremendous amount of respect for the finish. And then I wanted them to know what it was going to look like moving forward, and that, you know, it didn't matter who recruited them, where they were from, how they got to Florida. If they were Florida Gators, they were my guys because I'm a Florida Gator now. And so, you know, I don't have players we brought in and show them favoritism over guys that were here. The three guys I brought us to media days, they were on the team last year, you know, and I didn't recruit them. But you know who they are? They're my guys. And so I want them to understand I was going to try to do everything I could to surround them with great people, to put them in a position to be successful, and to, you know, pursue their best each and every day to maximize who they can become on and off the field. And if they want to do that, let's like lock arms and stay together and do that. And told them if you're tough and you love football, you're going to love being here. And so it's been a good experience. The guys have been great. I've enjoyed coaching these guys and getting to know them, and excited about what's in front of us.
3: I picture you when guys like Jaden Ball, your running back, or Vernell Brown, you know, going down the list of guys that you kept there at Florida, but especially those two, when they said, no, Coach, I'm staying. I'm a Gator. I imagine you like that movie Major League, and there's a younger crowd that probably doesn't understand this movie reference, but you're Willie Mays Hayes going out of the clubhouse, out of and celebrating a lot. Don't celebrate in front of everybody else, but I kept them suckers, right?
5: Keeping those guys, you know, I tell it all the time, when you're a new head coach and you take a job, the most important player that could be on your roster is the one that's already on your roster. Right. It's not going out and signing some recruit, such and such transfer. It's about keeping the guys that already chose to come to that place for a reason, that have already invested in that place, and getting them to stick together and stay. And so keeping the likes of Miles and VB3 and Jaden Ball and Jaden Woods and Dallas Wilson and a lot of these guys gives us, maybe a potential to have a faster lift off the runway, if you will, because you've got some roster stability at least.
3: John Summerall, new head coach, Florida Gators, joining us here from SEC Media Days on Amber and Ian here on ESPN Radio. For people who haven't seen your teams play, going back to Troy, going back to when you were an assistant at Kentucky with Mark Stoops, heck, going back to Tulane, folks, they're going to come and hit you. They will knock the ever-loving snot out of you and get up and really look forward to doing it again. How do you

0: you instill that attitude, that mentality immediately at a new place as you did in Troy, as you did at Tulane, and now in the SEC at Florida?
1: Well, you got to play this game with physicality, a chip on your shoulder, and a little bit of an edge. It's the only way to play it, you know, and you got to be tough. Tough teams win. Soft teams don't. And the only way you become tough is by how you train. You're either trained or untrained in toughness. We're all born babies, which means you're soft naturally because babies are soft. And if you want to get tough, you have to do tough things, and you've got to embrace doing tough things. And so for us, it's about getting our guys to believe in, man, sometimes you have to go through some hardship to get better and get to the other side, to become calloused and make yourself better. So that's a big part of the process of development of becoming a great football player.
0: You have a great competition at quarterback also. And everyone knows if you don't have a quarterback going to big boy high school football to the NFL, you ain't got a shot. I'm all about competition, Coach. And in this day and age, you don't see that many at the most important position in football. There's not that many, you know, competing for that starting job. You have a true competition. What does that mean to you as a head coach to watch guys go compete at the most important position?
1: Look, we don't have an incumbent returning starter there. We got a good room. The top two guys right now in the competition, if you will, and Philo and Trammell are doing a great job of competing with each other, not against each other. Yeah, they both want to be the starter. I hope they both want to be the starter. We got a problem. But we also need them to understand that just because you get named starter at game one or backup for game one, you're not either elevated or delegated to that role forever. And this is a team game. It's bigger than one guy. It's bigger than any person. Who the starting quarterback is matters, but really how they handle that competition matters more for our long-term team health and success. And so I'm excited about the way those guys have carried themselves. I'm a believer in both of them. I like both of them. I enjoy being around both of them. And I'm really grateful and appreciative for the approach that both of them have had.
0: For people who don't know, he's a pride of Hunts Vegas, Alabama, Huntsville, right there. So you grew up around the SEC. First year in the conference as a head coach, what do you think of 9 conference games?
1: Look, I've always had the mindset, regardless of whether I was at Troy, Tulane, or now Florida, we'll play anybody, anywhere, anytime. I don't care.
0: I knew it. That's why I love you.
1: And so, I knew it. I just, the people that want to whine and complain about a 9-game schedule, is it harder? Yeah, it's harder.
0: But it's better for the game.
1: It is what it is. Yeah, and it's what was decided well before I walked into SEC meetings as head coach. And so we got to go do it. Let's go do it. Whining and complaining about it doesn't help you. Going to work does. And so, yeah, it's going to be challenging. It's not going to be easy. But, golly, man, nothing in life that's worth anything is easy.
0: Hey, by the way, if it's a national title game and they say we got to play on asphalt, you ready to pad up?
1: Play it. Like, let's go. Like, I don't care about facilities. I don't care about anything. It's about people. It's about players, you know. And so if I was at Tulane, they were talking about building an indoor. I'm like, man, that's great. That's fine. I'll practice in a parking lot. If we got better players than the other team, we're going to win. If we got worse players, we're not.
0: John Sumrall, head coach of the Gators, here with us on ESPN Radio. I loved this from Nick Saban today. I was watching SEC media days on my couch, right? My fat butt just kicking back and watching you guys hold court. And Saban told you this, and I want to get your reaction. Go ahead. Roll tape.
2: Say one thing to you, John. I'm a Florida resident now and down there amongst the Gators. And Governor DeSantis is a good friend. You took our former president, Stuart Bell, who's now a Gator.
3: Yep.
2: And I want you to know I'm kind of a semi-Gator. So
3: right.
2: If you don't get your shit together, I'm going to be in the middle of it.
0: Go ahead, Coach.
1: Yeah, that was awesome. Yeah, that was great. No, really, I was grateful that Coach Saban decided to start cussing like I did on stage today, so that way I could at least get a little bit of reprieve from my mom for my foul mouth, because she thinks Nick Saban's like real close to God. So that gives me a little bit of an out, because now that he jumped in to, you know, dropping expletives on stage live TV just like I did, I can just tell my mom if it's good enough for Coach Saban, it's good enough for me, right? So now Coach is great, awesome. He's been great to me since really taking this Florida job. We've our interactions have been nothing but positive, and love what he's about and have a ton of respect for him.
0: Last one. What's the most enjoyable thing that you did this summer just to get away from ball and dial out for a moment before the chaos began?
1: Yeah, so we went to Key West, me, my wife, and our kids for a few days. And, you know, that was a blast. You know, it's a drinking town with a fishing problem is what it is. And I tried to do a little bit of both and took my kids out on the boat a little bit. And that's a place unlike any other. Went to Captain Tony's to go see Coach Leach's stool and Urban Meyer's stool and hang around. But, yeah, we went to Key West for one last hurrah before locking back in.
0: Did you sit in Coach Leach's stool?
1: So his stool is now hanging from the ceiling.
0: Come on, really?
1: I did sit in Urban's stool, though, and sent Urban a picture of it. And had a good time, had a couple cocktails in there, and then got my butt back to Gainesville to start locking in for football season.
0: Go give him hell, Coach. I think I'll see you week three on the plains in Auburn, my friend. So not far from where you were coaching at Troy not long ago. Cannot wait, man. Give him hell, get him ready, and we'll see you soon, man. It's John Sumrall, first-year head coach, Florida Gators. Go get him, Coach.
1: Thanks, Fitz. Appreciate you, buddy.
0: My pleasure, man. John Sumrall, head coach of those Florida Gators, Amber's Florida Gators.
3: He doesn't care.
0: Don't tell me about 9-game schedules. I play on asphalt. I don't care. Just sign it up. Whining and complaining doesn't do a damn thing, man. He has an attitude, and I'm telling you, folks, Florida will be a tougher football team because that dude, buckle your chin strap a little tighter. Watch his teams at Troy. Watch what he did at Tulane, and it's coming to the Gators.
3: Gators fans are coming around. I mean, they're not as familiar, obviously, with Summerall as you are with Lane Kiffin. That's just true nationally. So there was the little disappointment there for Gators fans who thought maybe they'd get Lane, and then they got John Summerall. And now all he has done ever since is win fans over and over and over again. He's certainly doing that at SEC Media Days as well. Coming up next here on Amber and Ian, the phones are lit on pet peeves. 888-ESPN, everybody, D, Michael, Adam, John, Ralph, Sam, everybody hanging on. We appreciate you. I see you. I'm getting to your phone calls next.
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16: Tilapia. So I got a cousin who told me it's not a real fish. And to be honest with you, I didn't hear of tilapia until the 2000s. I had him over one time, and we were doing a fish fry, and he was like, do not buy that tilapia. It's a bottom feeder, and it's not a real fish, genetically engineered. I'm like, really? I go to him for all construction and stuff like that, so I am guilty of following. If you are, like, great at one area,
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0: birthday, the head coach of the Florida Gators, John Summerall, who was just on with us, by the way. If you missed that, check out the podcast on the ESPN app. But John Summerall at the podium at SEC Media Days, he talked about how a phone ringing during a press conference is incredibly unacceptable. And if that had been a training room or a practice facility, then that reporter would have been kicked out in front of the whole team. And so obviously one of his pet peeves is apparently somebody forgetting to turn off their ringtone. And so that begs the question.
1: In a work setting.
0: Right. That begs the question, what are your pet peeves? 888-SAY-ESPN is how you chime into the conversation here on ESPN Radio. Everybody has been very patient. I appreciate you. Let's start with D. D is calling us from Texas. Hey, D, what's your pet peeve?
2: Hey, God bless people. Man, one of my pet peeves, I can't stand when people, especially a female, and I definitely don't want to see a male, popping gum, they're chewing gum in the car. And one of my other ones is kind of personal, but I can't stand when people just say stuff like, anytime you need me, just give me a call. Whatever you need, give me a call. It's like a Baptist preacher saying, oh, I'm almost through. I'm about to be through. And then we're still there for another 2 hours. So what's one of my things?
0: I like those, D.
1: The popping really gum good.
0: I hate that too. Like, unless you're a kid, you know, if you're a tween, maybe, Ian, it's okay. But otherwise, if you're out here popping gum as a grown adult, no.
1: Call me anytime.
0: That's so true. Call me anytime.
1: Like a Southern so Baptist preacher.
0: Nobody means almost call done. Me anytime.
1: 2 hours later.
0: D's right.
1: D's 100% that's good.
0: Right. Michael's up on 888-SAY-ESPN. He's calling us from Miami. Hello, Michael. What's your pet peeve?
3: Hey, folks. I got two. The first one is I'm a Dolphins season ticket holder. Every year there is some big Buffalo fan that my fellow Dolphin fans sold their tickets to because the Dolphins weren't playing very well. And I get showered by nachos and beer every game. It's insane. And I'm not kidding.
0: Michael, I believe you. I'm a Dolphins fan as well. I 100% believe you. If there's one thing that people like during a down Dolphin season more than Dolphins football in Miami, it's money and the ability to sell the tickets, but selling them to the Buffalo fan, and that's just rough. And listen, I had a good time when I went to a Dolphins game in Buffalo. I had a very good time, but those fans, they're
1: harder than the average bear.
0: They're fans.
1: They're like college football fans. They're not passionate about their team. They're obsessed with their team.
0: Adam is calling us from North Carolina. Hey, Adam, what's your pet peeve?
4: Yes, Amber, I just want to say I'm right with you with people saying the wrong word, like with itch instead of when they mean scratch. Yes, but at least most people say, I think, scratch. So one phrase that almost everybody says wrong is I could care less.
0: Yes.
1: Because oh my gosh.
0: I hate that too.
4: You have to care to be able to care less. It bothers me.
0: Yes. I couldn't care less, people. I couldn't care less. I could care less means that you could care less. So
1: you are physically able to.
0: You are actually able to care less, which is the exact opposite of the point that you were intending to make. A lot of people, there's a lot of phrases that we could do that with. John is calling us from New York. Hey, John, thanks for the call. What's your pet peeve?
5: Hey, what's going on, guys? Hey, so, Ian.

0: Just going back to your chip thing about the double dip. So I got one thing about the chip, and I got one other one real fast. But the chip, is it okay to dip the chip, and then if you flip the chip around in public?
1: Yes.
0: On the backside? Is that cool?
1: You're good.
2: See, I still think that's dicey, even though.
0: That's technically still a double dip, but it's the flip dip.
2: Yeah.
1: That's a good way to phrase it.
2: The flip dip.
1: I like it. No. As long as you're not getting that edge where your mouth was in the dip.
2: Well, that's where it's dicey.
1: You're good.
2: I think we should just avoid the whole thing.
3: How are you going to be so anti-double dip, and then the guy is like, oh, as long as you flip it around, it's cool.
1: I've done that.
2: Oh, he had one more thing for us, too, but I think he's gone.
3: No, I didn't drop him. He's still here.
2: Oh, he's still here. Right, what was your other thing?
0: No, so the other thing real fast, you were talking about the guy, like, in the Bluetooth, and I believe, Amber, you were talking about, you know, your husband on the Bluetooth. But what about the people that just talk on their phones on speaker?
2: Oh, yeah, that's terrible.
1: That guy should be taken to an island and just left.
2: Talking to people on your phone on speaker in public is wild stuff.
1: Yeah, that person should be drawn and quartered in a public square.
2: Part of the problem with the loud talkers on the Bluetooth, which I think happens to my husband, is because now all the noise-canceling headphones, they're too good. And so you can't hear yourself well enough. So then that just creates people talking louder than they need
1: that
2: to talk.
1: Guy
2: I don't think they realize how loud they're talking.
1: Annoys the ever-loving hell out of me, especially on an airplane or a closed public space.
2: 888-SAY-ESPN, Ralph is calling us from Virginia. Ralph, what's your pet peeve?
4: My pet peeve is, I guess I am irremediably old school, but sometime in the late 70s, early 80s, the phrase, no problem, became synonymous with thank you. That really irritates me.
2: Really?
1: That's an odd one, man. I'm not going to lie to you, Ralph. Cool. That one's deep right there.
2: I've never even thought about that. I mean, no. I guess because my whole life I've thought of those things as essentially synonymous, but I can see his point because no problem is not the same thing as thank you, even though it has become that.
1: I'm guilty.
2: Interesting.
1: Sorry,
2: no,
1: Ralph.
2: I'm guilty,
1: man.
2: I'm 100% guilty. I am 100% that person that will all say, no problem. Don't worry about it.
1: That's me.
2: Yep. 888-SAY-ESPN. Sam is calling us from New Jersey. Hey, Sam, what's your pet peeve?
5: All right. Well, I'll start off with this, saying that I'm OCD, so I don't know how much time you got, so I'll just give you two.
1: Okay.
5: Number one, I work for the post office, so people that just walk aimlessly in my way when I have a 50-pound mail carrier, it gets kind of annoying.
2: Yes.
5: But right now, my biggest pet peeve right now, this moment, is David Service. I'm a diehard Mets fan. that's what I got to say. Thank you for taking the call.
2: That's a good pet peeve.
1: I hope that felt good.
2: I think there's probably other Met fans that have the same pet peeve there as Sam.
1: Just annoyed to hell by David Sims.
2: Oh, my goodness. Can we get one more in here? Ryan's calling us from Hawaii. Ryan, you've got about 30 seconds. What's your pet peeve?
6: Driving. People who don't use their blinker and people who don't know how to merge. And in Hawaii, it's bad.
1: Oh, bro. Oh, man. Ryan,
2: don't ever go to Miami, Ryan.
1: You are. Amen. You should be sainted. I have forgotten about this one. When you're on a road trip and you're on the interstate and you have that jackass in the left lane, the passing lane, that's going 65 and a 75, and everything gets backed up behind them because they have no earthly concept that they're supposed to be in the right lane and not just cruising in the left lane.
2: I don't like the person who cuts in front of everybody who doesn't follow the line. Like, there's a line of traffic to go right, and so that person tries to go around the entire line and then slip in at the last second.
1: That's me.
2: Oh, you're that person.
1: I am.
2: I hate that person.
1: I get so annoyed by that dude going 65.
2: I think that person, which apparently is you, I think that's bad person type stuff. You're just cutting in, get in the back of the line.
1: And I'll let you know it too. When I get up to that person who's backing up 30 cars in the left lane on the interstate, when I get to them, I'll let you know.
2: Coming up next here on Amber and Ian, 15 and counting for the Red Sox. How big of a threat are they in the playoff race? We'll discuss right here on ESPN Radio and on the ESPN app.
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18: Coming off a 5-3 victory in game one of their doubleheader, the Red Sox seeking to run their winning streak to what would be a franchise record 16th straight in game number two. Boston, though, will be needing a comeback, down 4-0 to Baltimore in the top of the fourth. Red Sox with just one hit so far. Pittsburgh won game one of their doubleheader against the Yankees, 5-3 in 10. In game two, the teams are still scoreless in the bottom of the sixth inning. Yankees lefty Max Fried back from that elbow bone bruise. One hit, seven Ks in five innings of work. Max Muncy, a two-run blast. That's put the Dodgers up 5-3 on the Phillies. Top of the sixth inning. Twins 7, Guardians 4, bottom 5. Cleveland third baseman Jose Ramirez returned from hand surgery, that is. 2-for-3 with 2 RBI and a run scored. Rays and Blue Jays knotted up at 1 in the bottom of the fifth inning. Braves leading the Padres 1-0 bottom 4. Michael Harris II has driven in the game's only run. On ESPN, Cubs leading the Tigers 1-0 on a Seiya Suzuki's solo home run. They are in the top of the second inning. Salvi Perez tied Hall of Famer George Brett's Royals franchise home run record with number 317. Kansas City held off San Francisco 5-4. Christian Yelich, 2-for-5, 2 RBI. Brewers edged the Mets 4-3. Nationals routed the Rockies 8-0. Cade Cavalli struck out 8-6 scoreless. Sal Stewart, go-ahead 3-run homer in the 7th. Reds took care of the Mariners 5-3. Ole Miss coach Pete Golding talked about Lane Kiffin today, but his rant at SEC Media Days not directed at his predecessor, but at the tampering allegations made by Clemson coach Dabo Sweeney. He called out what he sees as hypocrisy in a broken system.
19: Hey, it's Evan Cohen. Coming up Thursday as we head into training camp, I'll tell you why the biggest question I still don't understand is why a 30-year-old three-time Super Bowl MVP is being disrespected. It's Unsportsmanlike, 6 a.m. Eastern, right here on ESPN Radio, ESPN2, and ESPNU.
2: Hot streak come to an end tonight. Not looking good so far. You're listening to Amber and Ian. We're presented to you by Progressive Insurance. At Ian Fitz, ESPN is how you find him. At Amber W Sports is how you find me. Let's talk some baseball. For that, let's bring in David Ross, ESPN MLB analyst, former big league player and manager, kind enough to hop on with us. And David, we appreciate it. Before we get to any of the baseball stuff, though, let's start with the important stuff, because we were just taking phone calls from people on pet peeves. The Florida Gators head coach at a press conference today got mad about a phone ringing and during the presser. So it got us on this conversation about pet peeves. What are your pet peeves? And people have been calling in all throughout the night here with their pet peeves. What is David Ross's biggest pet peeve?
20: Well, I can second that, that the cell phone ringing in a meeting or in the middle of, you know, something that as important as going on, turning off your cell phone is important. But mine is, and for the people listening driving, you know, if you're in the fast lane and going the speed limit, we've got a problem.
21: Yes!
20: You know what I mean? Like, let's just if you gotta pass a car in the slow lane, that's fine. No big deal. Just get back over. We've got, you know, I drive a little bit and I live close to the interstate in Florida in I-10, and you know, the pet peeve when nobody will change lanes and get over in a slow lane drives me absolutely bonkers.
1: Skip, I just said the same damn thing.
2: We got a lot of that in Florida too.
20: Oh, nice. Nice. We're on the same page. I feel like that's got to be one. That's got to be on the list. We're taking a poll. We got to make a list of like what everybody, what they are, and start to put a survey together or something.
1: The cell phone in the public setting, because we just had John Summerall on, and he said, "Man, but the phone just kept ringing. He wouldn't just mute it. So I had to call the guy out." He said,
20: "I call my dad. I call my dad out on that all the time. He answers. He'll like my dad could be at a funeral and the phone ring. He'd answer. You know, I tell him, I'm like, Dad, it's okay not to answer. It's okay. It's okay.
1: You can red button somebody. It's all right. You're good, man.
20: Exactly. You're you call him back.
1: That's it.
20: Yeah.
1: David Ross, former skipper, former longtime big league catcher, joining us here on ESPN Radio. All right, let's get into it. Red Sox are trailing right now, but they've won 15 straight. When you get on a heater like that, what's it like?
20: Well, it feels like you're never going to lose, and it's just such a good feeling. You come to the ballpark, you got extra energy, and these games, they carry over, you know, that they help you stay on kind of a roll. You feel like you can come back, you stay engaged the entire game. Nobody's, you know, you get down 4 like they are now, and there's still belief in that dugout. So it really feels like you're never going to lose. You're going to find a way to come back. Somebody's going to get the big hit. And on the other side, when you're losing, like some of these teams this year that have kind of gone on these multi-game losing streak, it feels like you're never going to win one again. So this is one of those things that can really bring a lot of belief, and you're trying to convince your front office to buy, and these are great moments when you're in these kind of markets and you get on this kind of run. A lot of fun going on right now in Boston.
2: It is that. 15's enough, right, David? Like, if they lose tonight, it doesn't matter. They're still going to feel momentum moving forward?
20: Well, yeah, and the doubleheader, you've got to chalk it up to. It's hard to win both sides of the doubleheader, both games of the doubleheader. It's just, you know, it's going to come back to the pack, and you're usually using a starter or some relievers in there that don't have big league time or in Triple A for a reason. And, you know, you're trying to sit a guy and not wear out your guys that have been playing really good, and your lineup's going to be a little bit weaker in an area, probably, unless you've got a really good matchup that happens to work out in a platoon situation.
1: Go to some of the division races right now, man, and start with your old division and my Cubbies in the AL Central. This thing is just nasty. You've got 4 teams at least 3 games over 500. This baby's going to come to the wire. When you watch with the Brew Crew, the Cubbies, the Pirates, even the Cards for that matter, even though I know they're in a bit of a ditch right now, what do you make of the NL Central?
20: Yeah, I mean, it's a lot of fun. The Brewers just continued to overcome odds, I guess. Nobody ever kind of believes in them coming into a season. They just keep producing, and with the Miz at the top, they're going to be hard to beat. And I kind of assume they're going to go out and get a real, you know, maybe more than one, but another real arm, and you know, where they need maybe a bullpen piece. I feel like they've got to go for it a little bit. You know, flashbacks of CC Sabathia come to mind. And when they did that and changing kind of the trajectory of the franchise, I feel like they've got to do it. The Cubs are good. They need some pitching. You know, I don't know if they're in a spot that they can go out and get a real horse, but they need real pitching depth. They've been dropping like flies from the starting staff with Steele and Cade Horton, and Boyd was out for a while. He's come back throwing the ball good, but you know, they're going to, Dan Valencia is out, their closer, you know, they just need pitching. But they're good. They're really good. And I'm with you. The Cardinals and Pirates, are swinging the bat really good. You know, they're in that wild card race there with the Cards, and there's a lot of good young talent on those two teams. And it's been an exciting race there in the central, the National League Central.
2: David Ross joining us here on Amber and Ian. If we're talking division races, let's go back to where the Red Sox are, because this 15-game win streak has made things more interesting in the AL East. What do you make of the race right now between, the Rays are still on the top, but between the Rays, the Yanks, and the Red Sox in that division?
20: Well, it sounds like the Rays may make some kind of move and go out and get a real horse maybe in the rotation, but it's a good race. You know, the Yankees have kind of come back to the pack with Judge out, Fried back, throwing the ball well tonight, it looks like. So that's a huge boost, and trying to get Stanton back. I just don't know, the Yankees offense right now just seems to be grinding a little bit without Judge in the lineup. I've seen their games, and they're winning with the one big swing of the bat here, there, and some tight games. So getting a guy like Aaron Judge back is a big one, and you know, I think a really, really important one. And then the Sox are coming. You know, you look at their lineup, and it doesn't scare you, it doesn't wow you, but they seem to have come together during this time, and really it's a different guy every night offensively. Contreras, Durbin, you know, up and down line, Rafael is swinging the bat really well, Abreu. Like, they've got some guys that are just coming through with the big hits, and their pitching has been outstanding. I think during this run, it's under a 2 ERA, I saw, and that's what's gonna carry them. They've done a really good job. Craig Breslow and Andrew Bailey, the pitching coach in Boston, has done a really nice job. And then Baltimore just seems to be getting on a hot one. I don't know if they can sustain that, but you know, at the top there, it's gonna be a tight race, and they need to get a lot of guys healthy. And I think it's time for the front offices and on every team to, they're the ones that players looking at now, like, okay, go get us some help. We put ourselves in the conversation. Go get us some help. It's going to be the front office's season here in a couple weeks.
1: Shohei Ohtani is now a name that transcends not just baseball, but he's become a household name. Have we gotten to the point where you're looking at him now as a former manager? Heck, even if you were his catcher, as a one-way player and not just a slugger and a pitcher, but just a hitter?
20: No, I mean, you know, we had Dave Roberts. We did the game in Philly on Monday night, and Dave was saying he's going to take a couple weeks off. You know, he got some fluid drained out of that knee, and trying to get that knee just 100%. So I think they're just being cautious. When you're, you know, it's kind of a playbook for the Dodgers. They make sure they don't even have, you know, Snell. They're just making sure he gets all the way back. Glasnow, Will Smith, some of these guys that they're able to take their time with because they have a 12-game lead and the division, and they've got so much star power. So it just feels like they're, you know, doing their normal playbook and making sure everybody stays healthy as long as possible. I think Shohei, we'll see him in a couple, 2 to 3 weeks, according to Dave Roberts.
2: Everybody seemed to be of the mindset that you trade away Skubal, and then the Tigers started winning, and then things got a little bit murkier is what I'm trying to say there, David. What would you do if you were in charge of the Detroit Tigers? Would you trade away Skubal at this point?
20: I would. I think that when you have that type of player, I go back to like a Shohei Ohtani when the Angels were in the mix and fighting for that and trying to make a statement, and then not really able to get the haul of prospects that they could really use. I feel like Detroit's in that same boat. They're good, and unless they go on some type of run like Boston is on right now, right before the deadline, I would give up and try to get as many prospects as I can. Everybody wants them. They're willing to give up real talent, and that's a moment that you can really set up your organization for maybe 4 or 5 years of really contending, that they're going to be with all this young talent and help that out with real depth and other prospects that are going to really contribute to hopefully a World Series type run in Detroit.
1: Former big league catcher, skipper David Ross joining us here on ESPN Radio. Stay with the trade deadline. It's rapidly approaching. When you make a move and you bring in just a stud, whether it's a bat or an arm, what does that do? Take us all inside the clubhouse, man, because we know it's a lift, but you've been there as a player and a manager. What does that do for a clubhouse when you're a team in the hunt and you bring in just some assassin to help get you over the top?
20: Oh, it's such a boost. It feels like you got a big hit from the front office. You know, I was in Boston when we were in first place in 2013, and they go out and get the best starter on the market and Jake Peavy to add to our rotation. In Chicago, they trade away Gleyber Torres, who was a big-time prospect and is having a great career, is in Detroit now, for Aroldis Chapman. And obviously Chapman helped us, was one of the key components for us winning the World Series. So you when you get that boost as a player and that energy, and then that guy comes out and performs, there's nothing better. It's just like adding an all-star to your team. There's no replacing it.
1: All right, last one. Staying with, going back to most annoying things. I'm with you driving in the fast lane. If you're going to cruise, get over in the right lane. What about the person that double dips a chip in a public setting?
2: Come on.
1: How do you feel about that?
20: I'm kind of fine with that. You know what I mean? Like, just turn the chip, you know, I'm probably like guilty of that. I try to be aware of it, but, you know, I also don't want the guy who takes one chip and takes half the dip, you know, like I don't want this big bite of all the dip gone. I want to run out. So, small bites, and things going on. I don't know if that's a popular opinion, but you know, maybe I'm just too redneck from the South, but I'm probably a double dipper.
2: No, you said flip
20: I guess we're
2: the
20: telling
2: chip,
20: everybody
2: though.
20: Right now.
2: Flipping the chip.
1: You did say flip the chip.
20: I do have the courtesy and flip the chip.
1: I'm good with that. Yeah.
2: All right. Fair enough. David Ross, ESPN MLB analyst, and you guys know him from his playing days and managing days. Thanks, David. We appreciate it.
20: Hey, great being on with you guys. Talk soon.
1: See you, David.
2: Coming up next here on Amber and Ian, one coach stood out as the star of SEC Media Days today. We'll get into it right here on ESPN Radio.
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2: Did you know you might be part of the 75% of Americans who think they waste less food than they actually do? 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Eating leftovers is great, but things like freezing food that you can't eat right away, donating surplus food within your community, and better understanding food date labels can have an even bigger impact. 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

0: 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Ian is
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2: Breaking news.
0: Oh, yeah, breaking news. My son and my husband have made it home. The eagle has landed. I just got to hug my baby for the first time in a week. It has been a long and complicated travel nightmare if you've been listening to us here over the last week on Amber and Ian, but they have made it. I'm not sure that they're ever leaving again.
2: When were they supposed to be on Saturday? Is that right? Saturday
0: they were supposed afternoon? To be here Saturday around noon was the original flight plan, and it is Wednesday at 8:48 on the East Coast. 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You're listening to Amber and Ian. We have talked a lot about the SEC Media Days. They've been going on all week. They wrap up tomorrow. Lane Kiffin takes the stage tomorrow. So there's going to still be a lot to talk about. But speaking of Lane Kiffin, he was replaced at Ole Miss by a guy named Pete Golding. Pete Golding was on fire today.
2: Oh my gosh.
0: At SEC Media Day. Here is Pete Golding, the Ole Miss head coach, on Lane Kiffin.
3: There's always going to be his, just the ex, right? I mean, there's always going to be the history. Like, do you have an ex? Are you married?
4: No.
3: Okay. All right. Well, if you do get married, right, and you have an ex that your wife knows about, like, she doesn't ever end. She's never dead, right? Like, she's always going to get brought up. And so that's kind of lit where it is right now, right? That's always going to be there a little bit, which is fun to a certain degree. But, you know, the thing about this league, as y'all know, like, your focus better be on LSU. It better be on LSU week three. Right. And if your focus isn't on a Kentucky at home and you lose the game and go to the playoffs, your focus isn't on a Florida on the road, right? When you're number five in the country and you lose it to the playoffs, like, you got to put your focus week in and week out in this league, which is what I love about this league. And then for us, the way our schedule set up, we got Louisville, who's a top 25 team in a neutral site to open this thing up. If we're worried about anybody outside of Louisville, you better hold on. And so I think that's what I love about this league. It allows us as coaches and players, I know there's a lot of noise out there, to put our focus back on what's mattering, and it's the next opponent. But LSU will get our undivided attention in week three, and they'll deserve every bit of it.
5: He's just, I'm telling you, we talked to Peter Burns about this from SEC Media Days, part of the SEC Network, host of Best Week Ever here on ESPN Radio. He joined us in the first hour live from Tampa, site of SEC Media Days. And I agree with him, man. This is old school. This is like Spurrier and Fulmer and the glory days of coaches not giving a bleep. Don't care. They're just going to be authentic. They're going to give their opinion. And if you don't like it, they don't give a damn. Move it on. There's going to be some cussing at the podium. We had that today. And they don't care. That's just who they are. It's so refreshing. And again, Amber, I've covered SEC Media Days for 20 years. I have never, ever heard an applause for a coach after they got done in the big room at the podium.
0: That's good.
5: That happened today with Pete Golding. That happened
0: like
5: today.
0: The media is applauding him?
5: They applauded him.
0: I think it was professional.
5: I think it was basically a thank you for you gave us a week's worth of columns. I mean, we got a Lane Kiffin column. We got a tampering column. We got a portal column, right? I mean, you name it. He addressed it all, and it was like, thank you for this having butter come out of my pen as I write this, because you made my life so much easier.
0: Yeah, he's making our life easier as well. How long before you and your wife stopped bringing up exes?
5: I don't know if we ever did.
0: You never talked about it? Did you guys have big exes before?
5: Yeah, she dated a wide receiver at SMU. I think his name was Jay Wolf. Yeah.
0: Oh, he couldn't make the league, right? Is that what happened? So
5: He was part of the death penalty Mustangs. They were taking anybody back then. But okay. Yeah. Mm. Yeah. I mean,
0: okay.
5: We all have exes.
0: So you never brought him up. That wasn't like a thing.
5: Hell no.
0: You know, you like it when Jake does this better?
5: What was his technique, honey?
0: Okay. Anyways, because Pete Golding, he mentioned that you always still talk exes. About the ex. And I feel like that is a thing early in a relationship where maybe an ex comes up.
5: I ran into one of mine 2 years ago. Actually, her daughter worked the game with me as my runner, and Kathleen Dwyer. So, yeah. I mean, I stay in touch with a few. She does, too.
0: I don't care about my
5: I'm confident, baby.
0: Exes.
5: I don't give a damn. Talk to
0: no,
5: him.
0: No, I don't care either. I wouldn't care. Wouldn't care at all. Pete Golding. He is over his ex, Lane Kiffin. Now he's just focused on Ole Miss football and focused And how do you fix tampering? Because that whole Lane guy might be doing it. Here's the Ole Miss head coach.
1: Let me put it to you this way, okay? Like, it'd be, so obviously you're a reporter, right? Would you quit your job before interviewing for another job or being offered another job? No, nobody would. But, right, but we have a portal that you can go in with a do not contact. I'm going to quit my job where I'm getting paid and I'm going to go in saying I need a new job, but nobody can call me to interview. Like, what have we created? So we've created it on top of representation for these players, right? That it's their responsibility to make sure they get paid really well and they also have opportunities. So by design, it's put a lot of people in bad positions. And let's not act like recruiting in college football for the last 100 years is the most moral thing, right, that's ever been existed. I mean, like, what are we talking about here? So I'm really not going to get into my feelings. And I know how I've been educated to answer this question, right? Does that make sense? It's where we have a great, great compliance department, right, and all those type of things. But no, I mean, the model obviously has been broken, and I'm all for everybody being on the same playing field and doing the same things. I get it. But I think that's in any job, right? Like coaches, we're under contract. You don't think other ADs are calling us during the year? Same ones that are bitching about all this stuff are the same ones calling coaches, right, to come to other schools, right, and everything. So it's everywhere. It's in every profession. So I'm not saying I've got all the answers. I'm not saying that at all, right? Does that make sense? So we go by then the rules of the program, right, and how the flow, just like when you're on the interstate and people are flying by you, what do you start doing? You're damn right, you're going to get hit, right? Does that make sense? In this profession, you're going to get fired, right? So I'm not saying that, but I think there are a lot of people that are doing an unbelievable job, Greg being one, right, to make sure that, all right, everything's catching up. College football is constantly changing, all those type of things. So hopefully we'll all, you know, decide on what's fair for everybody.
5: Not only is he hilarious, not only is he airing all the dirty laundry.
4: You don't think athletic directors are calling us? Hell yeah, they are. You know, we're under contract. We're not supposed to be contacted. I mean, he does not care. And that's what's so refreshing. It's authentic. He's not trying to be funny. He's being real. He's just being him. He's from Hammond, Louisiana. I that's my nickname for him. I just call him Hammond. After he got done to the podium, I sent him a text going, dude, that was phenomenal. Holding court, not holding back, just being you. He's like, thanks, dog. What else am I supposed to do? I mean, he's just him. Mm-hmm. It's Amber. It is so damn refreshing. Now here's a kicker. Got to go win. He was 18 right. seconds away from playing for a national championship. 18 seconds.
0: Doesn't that buy him something, though?
5: A year.
0: He's already done. Yeah. Now, given I know it was a very small snippet after Lane Kiffin's departure, but he's already done some winning the postseason. So I feel like maybe that buys him a little leeway this season.
5: One busted, not sealing an edge for Carson Beck, and he's playing for a national championship. That's mm-hmm. it. That's that. So to your point, yeah, probably bought him some time, but he, you know, he gets Trinidad back. He's got Kewon Lacy. You know what I mean? You've got star wideouts. The defense, man, they move so much up front. And that's him. I mean, he they're going to be just as good up front as they were last year. But again, you can hold court. You can be hilarious because you're so genuine, but you also now got to go stack some wins.
0: There would be no better story in college football than if Ole Miss makes a postseason and LSU doesn't. Oh. That'd be so juicy. Coming up next here, one person thinks that an accidental leak by the Heat wasn't so accidental. We'll talk about it.
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16: I'm Christine Lisi. The hottest team in baseball, the Red Sox, seeking a franchise record 16th straight win in the second game of their doubleheader. Boston, which won game 1-6-3, is down 4-1 to the Orioles in the bottom of the fifth inning. Pirates seeking the doubleheader sweep. They won the opener 5-3 in 10 in game 2 in the Bronx. Pittsburgh and the Yankees still scoreless, bottom 7 now. Max Muncy go-ahead 2-run home run in the sixth inning. Dodgers leading the Phillies 5-3, top of the eighth. Twins 7, Guardians 4, bottom 7. Cleveland's Jose Ramirez back after missing 5 weeks recovering from hand surgery. 2-for-4 with 2 RBI and a run scored. Victor Mesa Jr.'s driven in 2 more runs. That's added to the Rays' lead. They're now up 4-1 on the Blue Jays in the bottom of the 6th inning. Raves with a 1-0 lead on the Padres' bottom 6. San Diego just 1 hit on the night. In a game on ESPN, Spencer Torkelson game-tying solo home run. Tigers and Cubs knotted at 1, bottom of the 3rd inning. Astros leading the Marlins 2-0 top of the 4th. An RBI single for Nick Allen. Jeremy Pena with a solo blast. Salvador Perez tied Hall of Famer George Brett's Royals franchise record with his 317th career home run. Kansas City edged San Francisco 5-4. Brewers topped the Mets 4-3. 2 hits, 2 RBI for Christian Yelich. Go-ahead 3-run shot for Sal Stewart in the 7th inning. The Reds with a 5-3 victory over the Mariners. Nationals scored 6 in the 7th, highlighted by Luis Garcia Jr. 3-run homer, routed the Rockies 8-0. WNBA, Minnesota's Nafisa Collier made her season debut after being sidelined after ankle surgeries. 24 points, 10 rebounds. Lynx defeated Seattle 86-76.
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1: It is wild how long this has gone on for. 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
4: If you decided to turn on your radio tonight at 9:03 p.m. on the East Coast thinking, maybe LeBron's made his decision and they'll tell me where he's playing basketball, you will be sorely disappointed because I cannot tell you where LeBron James is playing basketball next season. We do not know, but maybe somebody in the Miami Heat knows. You're listening to Amber and Ian. We're presented to you by Progressive Insurance. At Ian Fitz ESPN is how you find him. At Amber W Sports is how you find me. The Miami Heat posted a pending video to YouTube titled LeBron James Introductory Press Conference, and it was dated July 27th, and it wasn't up for long. It became private very quickly, and it was taken down, but don't worry. The internet had already screen grabbed it because that's what you do, and it started going everywhere like wildfire. It started viral, and then it went from viral to actual because it's led every show on our network tonight and today and this morning. And it has given us a lot of content. I'm not sure it means anything, but we're all over here reading tea leaves.
5: It doesn't mean a thing. And I feel terribly for whomever that social media person was there's zero doubt in my mind that you're getting ready just in case, right? You want everything in place just in case that LeBron chooses your team, whether it's Golden State, whether it's Philly, whether it's Cleveland, whether it's Miami. I think those are the final four candidates, right? Just have everything ready to go. This poor soul, there again, zero doubt in my mind, hit the wrong button. Instead of hitting save, right? Maybe hit the old active key, hit enter, whatever it may be, whatever key you got to hit. And all of a sudden, bam, there it is. And it's like, and I can't imagine the sphincter factor. The moment that individual went, oh God, that's public. And then took it down. And I you can't screw that one up. You can't hit the wrong button, Amber. And I hate it because that person's probably looking for a job right now.
4: They may very well be. It's certainly a big, big mistake. And if they were hoping, oh, I hope nobody saw that. Oopsies.
5: Okay.
4: The whole world ended up seeing it. And so much so that the Miami Heat, which is a very buttoned up organization, they felt like they had to address this. And they've addressed it numerous times. They've contacted all sorts of reporters. And I think they contacted Shams. That's not typically how Miami does business, by the way. This organization does not typically reach out to insiders. It's just not how they work. I know they contacted Dan Lebatard when he was live on air. They contacted the Miami Herald. I mean, they really were putting out so that everybody would understand, no, this was somebody who was new to the department and they were going on vacation and they were trying to make sure that the link was set up in case he made his decision next week and they were out of town next week. And so the link had to be live. And so that was their explanation, essentially, which very well may be a legitimate explanation. But obviously, we're all very confused about where LeBron is going. And so we're all looking for anything. It's very much like when he was going back to Cleveland and cupcake shops were telling us if LeBron was coming home or not, right? And this is what we do when it's NBA free agency. And this one has gone on an unusually long amount of time because July 22nd is a very late in July date to not know where one of the biggest free agents in the NBA is playing basketball this upcoming season. Kendrick Perkins thinks it's all by design. ESPN NBA analyst, he was on First Take and he doesn't believe in accidental leaks.
6: This wasn't leaked by accident, okay? Those things don't just happen under Pat Riley's watch. Now, I will say this. This is something because this means that Miami is really in the hunt. They're in the thick of this. Like, LeBron James could possibly end up back in South Beach, you know, with Eric Spoelstra, Giannis, and Bam out of the bio. So I'm not going to sit up and act like it's nothing. I mean, we still want to hear from LeBron James himself. But at the end of the day, any information that we get or we could dive into, because I know

0: all of us across the board have been across the world in the basketball world has become investigators. Like everybody's sitting up here investigating, trying to figure it out and trying to solve the problem because there are no clues whatsoever. This is actually the first real big clue that we've been able to see.
1: Well, yes and no. Don't forget, we did have Steve Kerr quite literally say to somebody on camera that they got him up there in Golden State.
2: Was that at a traffic light?
1: Yeah.
2: A bunch of fans saw it was Kerr. I sort of rolled the window down. He does. Hey, we're getting LeBron. Go get him. Oh,
1: we got him. LeBron.
2: We got him.
1: The process numerous times.
2: Yep. There's Philly.
1: During a live podcast.
2: This
1: and that
2: Miami.
1: Was Philly.
2: Yeah.
1: And now this is the Miami one where they accidentally post this YouTube link. I do not agree with Perkins that this was not accidental because what he said initially was correct, where he said this doesn't happen under Pat Riley's watch. It's not how the Miami Heat do things. And so the fact that this happened, I think, was a mistake. And also, I still find it hard to believe that the person in charge of posting the YouTube links would be privy to this information, period.
2: Hell no, they wouldn't. Yeah, you're just making sure that everything's ready to go, just in case. Again, I feel terribly for them. I do want to commend the Winnipeg Jets of the National Hockey League, because they sent out a tweet and something on the gram and on Facebook or whatever and YouTube that said basically the same exact thing that the Miami Heat did.
1: Well, they had created a YouTube link.
2: Yeah, we're ready.
1: For a LeBron James press conference.
2: LeBron James presser, July 27th, Winnipeg Jets. I mean,
1: amazing.
2: Genius. Well done. Well done, Winnipeg. I mean, yeah, take a bow. Because
1: I think it's
2: that
1: funny.
2: Was hilarious.
1: I will tell you, though, everybody in Miami does not think this is funny. I know a lot of people are concerned that this is a little embarrassing. And I was talking to our colleague Jonathan Zaslow today, and me and him are big Heat fans and spent many years very close to that organization down there on the flagship. And we were talking about how we're a little concerned that this could peeve off LeBron. That's the nightmare if you're a Heat fan. Is LeBron going to be mad now that this was leaked? Even if this person didn't know and it was a mistake, but if he's coming to the Heat, it sort of just got taken away from him, that moment of him announcing. And so if you're LeBron, are you peeved off? There's reports that LeBron was going to announce where he was going last week and got peeved off at Adam Silver, because Adam Silver said he can't make the schedule until LeBron makes a decision. And then there's a report that actually upset LeBron, and he said, you know what I'm going to do? Make you wait longer. Commission.
2: I respect the hell out of that from LeBron, by the way. I mean, you're 40 plus and the commissioner of one of the most popular games in the world is saying we can't make the schedule until this 41-year-old makes a decision. Let that sink in, folks.
1: Isn't that flattering,
2: how
1: though?
2: Powerful and how big LeBron James is. And I told you 2 weeks ago, and I said it again on Monday, and I'll say it again now. He was not going to make a decision while the World Cup was going on. I do believe he will make a decision before NFL training camps get into full swing, which means we are still a few days away from LeBron James announcing where he is going. There you go.
1: I feel pretty confident that if he's coming to the Miami Heat, that the press conference is no longer on July 27th.
2: I agree with.
1: This look at it. 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Of course, you can also always listen to us on Sirius XM Channel 80.
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0: along here on Amber and Ian. We've covered a lot of ground tonight. It is SEC Media Days this week. We've had a lot of fun with the sound coming out of the SEC, across the SEC. A lot of coaches on fire at SEC Media Days. We had Peter Burns join us. We had the head coach of the Florida Gators, John Summerall, join us earlier in the show. And we talked a lot about pet peeves.
1: Because of John Summerall.
0: Because of John Summerall. Plus, we talked a little baseball with David Ross as well. If you missed any of it, check out the podcast on the ESPN app. Every night on this show, we tell you what's a big deal and what's not a big deal. So let's get to it.
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2: But is it a big deal or not a big deal with Amber and Ian?
0: And our producer, Stosh. Hello, Stosh.
4: Hello, everybody. It's a big day. It's a big day. It's a big day. Because future Hall of Famer, Salvador Perez, of the Kansas City Royals, hit his 317th career home run to tie the Hall of Famer, George Brett, for the Royals franchise record. Hit the ball into the famed fountains of Kauffman Stadium, which prompted one rather eager Royals fan.
0: Is that you?
4: Not me, though had I been there, this maybe would have been a conversation. Take a dive into the fountain to grab the historic baseball and keep it for himself. Mm-hmm. Shortly after, fan was escorted out of Kauffman Stadium, taken into custody by police,

0: and released for trespassing. According to the Royals website, fans who jump into the fountains are subject to immediate arrest.
1: Yeah, did he get to keep the ball?
0: No, we did not get to keep the ball.
1: Come on, man.
0: No record ball. Some time in the clink. Salvador Perez had some fun with us afterwards. Play it.
2: If I was him, I'd maybe jump too. And I'm trying to get that ball, so please. And thank you for the hard work and try to get that ball.
0: So, Amber, big deal, not a big deal. Fans going to extreme measures to retrieve historic sports artifacts.
1: I mean, what do they think was going to happen when they put this fountain there? What do they think was going to happen? Ian, of course you jump into the fountain and you try to go after the ball. Are there big signs that say you're going to get arrested if you jump over this railing right now? In that moment, I think you just act.
3: Are there?
0: I don't know for sure if there are signs, but it's
1: pretty video.
0: Widely known. Don't jump in the fountains.
1: Well, I do agree that typically you're not jumping in those fountains. That would be like typical behavior at one of these games. Like, hey, maybe I'm not going to go, you know, swimming in this fountain behind me. But when the ball goes there, it's an historic ball. And this isn't going to be the last time this happens, right? I'm not surprised if he went after it.
0: Like, this only tied the record. This wasn't even the actual record.
1: That's true. This wasn't actually the broke record. Oh, poor guy.
3: So you're getting misdemeanor trespassing, cold steel on your wrists, and some really bad stale powdered donuts for going in the fountain and not even ending up with the game tying ball, not even the record breaking ball. Like, when I was covering the Texas Rangers back in the day, when they were going to back to back World Series, of course they ended up winning it when I wasn't covering the team. You had the batter's eye in center field at the old Globe Life Ballpark in Arlington, and that batter's eye was grass, but you jump in there to go get balls. So what's the difference between jumping into that area and then jumping in the fountains? That's what I don't understand. Because some ballparks you can and some you can't.
1: Well, I can understand why these fountains, they don't want people jumping in. There's also a danger to it. It feels like liability that the ballpark doesn't want to be a part of.
0: Yeah, I'd agree with
3: that. There's the lawyer right there.
1: Yeah.
0: Well, sometimes
1: people jump in the fountains.
0: We need the voice of reason sometimes.
1: It's a record.
0: Yeah.
3: I need it every day.
1: Then you gotta go.
0: Yes, you do.
3: Caitlin, quick agreement there, coach.
0: What are you going to drag this out?
3: I know. There you go.
0: Caitlin Clark's highly anticipated debut in the WNBA three-point contest, of course, canceled last year due to injuries that derail her season. And according to USA Today, she will not participate this year either.
1: Yeah.
0: Clark declined invitation to participate. A person with the knowledge of the situation told USA Today. The news, of course, comes on the heels of a 45.10 assist game for Clark, the Eastern Conference Player of the Week. Ian, big deal, not a big deal.
3: Yeah, anything involving Caitlin Clark right now is a big deal. So, I mean, whether she is or isn't participating, it's a big deal. She is. And I still don't understand why players are still going after her. You know, she's not a rookie anymore. But yeah, hell yeah. I mean, anything that woman does on a court right now is a big deal. So absolutely.
1: I get it because she's been dealing with injuries, obviously. And if she feels like her body needs the rest, then fine. I know Sabrina Ionescu, there was an idea that she had also turned down the three-point contest. I know she clarified that she may not have been invited to do the three-point contest. Either way, I do think that the WNBA has an issue if its biggest stars can't be featured in these fun sort of ways. It's the same thing that we talk about with the NBA and the dunk contest for years, and I feel like this is plaguing the WNBA as well. At the end of the day, it's fun and it's marketing, and it would be nice, obviously, for one of the faces of that league to be able to be out there and do one of the things that she does best, that she's most known for. But at the end of the day, if it's to protect herself, and for real, protectors, not like the dudes do in the dunk contest where they're like, I can't dunk because I'm scared. It doesn't seem like she's doing that. It seems like she legitimately has dealt with injuries this season and she wants to take the rest to make sure that she's 100%. So it sucks, but I get it.
0: By the way, Caitlin tonight, 5 of 7 from 3-point land, 21 points. And an update, Indiana Fever are absolutely destroying the lowly Connecticut Sun, 80-50. Just thought I would share.
3: Good Lord.
1: Yeah. He seemed happy about that.
0: Good luck in Houston.
3: Right.
1: Goodness. Kick them while they're down. Okay. Stosh. Jeez.
0: Good luck in Houston, ladies. Aaron Donald recently worked out at the Rams facility to gauge his fitness after 2 years of retirement. ESPN's Adam Schefter said on his podcast that Donald is not going to make a quick call Another delayed retirement, you know, playing announcement.
1: Now
0: here we go.
1: Aaron Donald watch.
0: Here we go.
1: After LeBron watch is over.
0: We'll not make a quick call about whether he's ready to return to active duty.
1: Oh, Lord.
0: Donald essentially trying to get himself ready for the upcoming season. But it doesn't sound like we're going to get an immediate answer.
1: Okay.
0: Amber, big deal, not a big deal.
1: It's a big deal that we're on another darn watch here, Ian. That's what's the big deal. I don't know if I can handle any more of these watches between what Aaron Rodgers did to us and what LeBron's doing to us. And now Aaron Donald is going to do the same thing. Listen, obviously these dudes are all great. These dudes are all future Hall of Famers. These dudes are some of the biggest names in the game. And it's why they feel comfortable doing these things and taking their sweet ass time. He's earned it. Aaron Donald can do it, and we're going to be sitting here and talking about it.
3: I'm going to go not a big deal because it's not surprising. Aaron Donald doesn't want to go to training camp. No veteran player wants to go to training camp.
1: Amen.
3: So if you think that Aaron Donald is going to make, he may have made up his mind today, but we're not going to know it until probably the last week of training camp. Then it's going to be either, yep, I'm in, which I believe that's going to happen, or nope, I'm good. I'm staying retired. I'm going back to my my really nice, you know, vacation home, and I'll watch from afar. And good luck, boys.
1: I also
3: enjoy
1: think
3: the
1: he's
3: ice
1: coming
3: tub.
1: Back. I agree with you. That's what's happening here. Is it a smart move, though, for a dude who hasn't been in the league for a little bit not to do training camp? Like, I understand why you don't want to.
3: I'm not going to tell that cyborg what he should or should not do. I mean, he knows his body a hell of a lot better than I do. And does he need to get calloused a bit and get in football shape? Sure.
1: Probably.
3: Can he do it in a week and a half? If anybody can, that guy can. Look, let's be honest. They're not exactly padding up and knocking the snot out of each other in this day and age in NFL training camps.
1: True.
3: It's all thud now. They don't go to the ground. They might go to the ground in two sessions in a week. That's it.
1: Fair. Still more than he's
3: done. It is.
0: I got to tell you, I think Donald and LeBron are sitting on a beach together right now, sipping some drinks and laughing at all of us fools who are talking about them nonstop.
1: Firing up some Amber and Ian. Are they talking about us again?
0: Yeah. We'll close it out with this. A 19-year-old thrift shopper paid just $3.07 for what turned out to be Wilt Chamberlain's warm-up jacket from the 1972 NBA Finals. And after it was authenticated, the jacket sold at an auction for nearly $90,000. Ian?
3: That guy's a genius. He does this, like, not for a living, but as a hobby. He'll go to thrift stores, Amber, and, like, grab some old classic, you know, retro t-shirt, buy it for, like, $2, and goes and sells it for $50. Just because it's retro. I mean,
1: cool. It's a lot of work.
3: My daughter's thrift. They're all about it, man. I mean, like, Rowan bought a leather jacket for like $10 and she brought it home. And my wife's like, do you know what that would have cost you like 10 years ago? It's like a $600 leather jacket. How much did you pay for it? $10. So, hey, good for him. Not just good, but great for him, because that's 90 dimes that he got for $3. Well done.
1: I bought a Super Bowl jacket at a thrift shop.
3: You did?
1: Recently. Yeah. So, but I don't normally thrift. That was unusual. I thrifted when I lived in Georgia, because I lived in the middle of nowhere. It was small towns all around me, and that was what you did. You went to thrift shops, you thrifted.
3: It's kind of a thing now, isn't it?
1: Especially with
3: the younger.
1: It was definitely a thing there. I don't know. I guess so. But I'm not one who has the patience to go searching through things, and then if I did find something, reselling it. That's where I would fall short. I would never get around to the reselling
3: part. I'm with
1: you
3: on that.
1: I respect his hustle, though. There's so many clothes in my closet I want to sell. And I'm like, that sounds like a pain in the butt to try to sell them.
3: But
1: I respect the people that do. They're better people than me. So shout out to that kid for making so much money off of that. Coming up next here on Amber and Ian, another Mendoza quarterback is set to take the reins of college football. We'll talk to his head coach next right here on ESPN Radio.
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18: I'm Christine Lisi. The Red Sox coming off a 6-3 victory in the opener of their doubleheader, need of a comeback in order to get to a franchise record 16th straight win in game number 2. Boston trails Baltimore 5-1, bottom of the 7th inning. After dropping game 1 of their doubleheader to the Pirates 5-3, the Yankees welcome back lefty Max Fried for game 2 tonight. He gave up a hit, struck out 7 in 5 innings. New York leading Pittsburgh 2-0, top of the 9th inning. Tommy Edman, an RBI triple, a 3-run triple, that is. Dodgers leading the Phillies 9-4, top of the 9th. Twins 10, Guardians 5, bottom 8. Cleveland third baseman Jose Ramirez returned after missing 30 games recovering from hand surgery. He's 2-for-4 with 2 RBI and a run scored. Rays leading the Blue Jays 4-2, top of the 8th. 2 hits and a run scored for Junior Caminero. Jackson Merrill, game-tying solo home run in the 7th inning. Padres and Braves knotted up at 1, top of the 8th inning. Chase Meidroff has driven in a pair of runs. White Sox leading at the Rangers 3-2 in the top of the 5th. In a game on ESPN, Tigers with a 4-1 lead on the Cubs, bottom 5. Royals beat the Giants 5-4. Salvi Perez tied Hall of Famer George Brett's Royals franchise record with his 317th career home run. Brewers top the Mets 4-3, 2 hits, 2 RBI for Christian Yelich. Reds got the go-ahead 3-run homer from Sal Stewart in the 7th. Cincinnati defeated Seattle 5-3. Luis Garcia's 3-run homer highlighted a National 6-run 7th. They routed the Rockies 8-0. WNBA, Minnesota's Nafisa Collier back after surgery on both ankles. 24 points, 10 rebounds in her season debut, an 86-76 Lynx victory over Seattle.
19: Hey, it's Michelle Smallman. Coming up Thursday, SEC Commissioner Greg Sankey continues to float the possibility of the conference seceding. I'll tell you if I buy it happening. It's unsportsmanlike, 6 a.m. Eastern, right here on ESPN Radio, ESPN2, and ESPNU.

With Amber Wilson, I'm Ian Fitzsimmons here on ESPN Radio. There's another Mendoza playing big boy college football. Berto Mendoza. We'll get a scouting report on him and how much Big Bro's been around Georgia Tech football, because that is where Alberto Mendoza will be calling. Well, take

0: snaps from behind center for the Ramblin' Wreck of Georgia Tech, and their head coach joins us right now here on ESPN Radio, the ESPN app, Sirius XM Channel 80. And Coach Brent Key, always good to catch up with you, man. Before we get into ball, you and I are we were just talking off air. You and I are two of maybe just a handful of guys that when we go on vacation, we need a vacation from the vacation. My wife today had me out here digging holes and landscaping in 116-degree heat index. You were just telling me you're doing something similar. What does your bride have you doing today, Coach?
1: Dude, I mean, I've got wires running across downstairs, putting lights in, running lights up to her her office because the little battery ones die, so she wants some hardwired ones, and then that leads to the kitchen, and then then you end up cutting wood outside. Yeah. It's all honeydews, man. It's honeydews. But I love it. I love doing it. Makes me feel worthy, I guess you'd say.
0: Yeah, well, look, people look at me, like, my neighbors are like, why do you cut your own grass? Because I have a sense of pride, and I actually like doing it. Now, I don't like digging holes. Landscaping and yard work are two completely different things. But for anybody who has a yard, any grown-ass man out there, and they farm it out, I lose a little bit of respect for the guy. What about you, Coach?
1: Man, so my neighbors came over. It was during spring ball, I think. And I get home one day, and I've got a manual aerator for the yard. And I'm, like, smashing it down my foot, doing, like, six holes at a time across the whole yard. And they're like, what are you doing? You can afford to have somebody do that for you. And I was like, that ruins the point of it, though.
0: Thank you. Thank you.
1: See, can't forget where we came from, man. That's the deal.
0: Man, you're Trustville, Alabama. I'm Folsom, Louisiana. Hey, our parents would beat the hell out of us if we paid somebody to cut our grass. I mean,
1: put my garage door opener up when I was. I put my mom's garage door opener up when I was 12 and put the sprinkler system in the front yard at like 14 or something.
0: You see, folks, life is not always grand for Division I college football coaches. I mean, every now and then, you still got to get out there and sweat and get it done. Brent Key, head coach, Ramblin' Wreck.
1: That was fun, though.
0: Amen, brother. Hey, when you get done and you smell like you know what and you got that cold beer, it tastes twice as good because you're looking at your house going,
1: isn't it so good? That's the best tasting cold beer in the world.
0: Oh, man, it's the best tasting thing known to mankind when that sweat's just you're dripping off the brim of your hat. It doesn't get any better. It doesn't taste any better. But you know what also tastes good? Winning. You've done a lot of that, Coach. What is the biggest or the hardest thing about not just starting to succeed, but sustaining success at the level where you are right now at a P4 school?
1: Yeah, man, and I love the build. I love the build year in and year out. And I think, the way college football shifted in the last, three, 4 years, it allows that to happen a lot more readily, right? And allows me to do what I love to do, and that's the build. So I think the best thing I've done is I don't treat each year continuous. I never felt like there's, momentum carries from one season to the next. So hitting that hard restart in January, when you get back in, it keeps everything new and it keeps it in perspective, right? Let's don't ever start at, LMNOP. We're always going to go back to ABC. And I think that's what made Coach Saban so successful. What's made Coach O'Leary so successful. He's like, you walk in there, February 3rd, whatever it is, when we get off the road recruiting, and it was right back to general offense, general defense, square one. And I think you have to do it that way because, especially nowadays with 35% of the roster coming in, you got to start it new every year. But also it keeps that same excitement and that newness to it so people don't get complacent. Complacency kills us all, man.
0: Amen on that, Bubba. You mentioned building. What's the most challenging part, Coach, about building team chemistry in this modern world of college athletics that we're living in today? Because that's got to be difficult, man, because so many guys are always switching teams.
1: Yeah, I think we've been very lucky, very fortunate. Now, this year, time will tell how it goes during the season, but, I really like this team. I like where this team's at. Being able to evolve, I feel like this team is a team that me and my strength coach were talking earlier. He said, man, we're going to have to coach these guys. I was like, yeah, well, no doubt. And they want to be coached, though. They want to be coached. Like, they don't want to be
0: that's huge.
1: Just, hey, tell them once and let them do it. They want to be told everything. But then at the same time, let's don't overcoach them, right? Let's don't overcoach it. Let's let these guys remember why they play football when they're 12, 13, 14 years old, out running around the backyard. So there's so many different ways to look at it and so many different ways to go about it. I'm just – really happy where we're at right now. The chemistry, I think the most challenging part, though, is the short time frame you have to evaluate and get to know the kids that you bring in from the portal, but also from high school. I mean, we're doing official visits in June. We're making decisions in June. Wow. They didn't play their senior year. So I think the time frame, you have to be a lot more efficient, a lot more detailed, and put a lot more work in.
0: Brent Key, head coach, Ramblin' Wreck, Georgia Tech, joining us here on ESPN Radio. College football season, folks, is right around the corner. That's why he's got the honey-do list. He better get that wiring done in his house or his butt is dead. Because Mama Key's going to come get him. You got to replace just a dude who's a warrior and your quarterback in Haynes King. He's in an NFL camp right now. He's got a shot to make a roster. You're replacing him with Alberto Mendoza, Fernando Mendoza's younger brother. One, what are you losing in a leader and a playmaker and just a warrior in Haynes King, and what do you have in Mendoza?
1: Yeah, I mean, first with Haynes, I mean, those type of guys come around once in a blue moon. I mean, you're lucky to coach with those guys once every 10, 15 years. I like to say that he was so gravitating yet polarizing. You know, he's just one of those guys that, you know, he's going to say what he feels on the field. He's going to say what he feels is right. He's going to be a hell of a coach one day. Hopefully plays a long time in the NFL. He's going to be a hell of a coach. You know, but when you transition now to this year, you know, and everybody says, you know, you're a quarterback run guy. So since I've been a head coach, I mean, Haynes has been the guy, right? I mean, other than, you know, what we did with Jalen and then what we did with Haynes here, you have add-ons and things with the quarterback runs, but that hasn't been really what we do wholeheartedly. It's just what he did well. And all schemes are player-driven. They're personnel-driven. So it's going to allow us to open up the playbook more, you know, to be able to get the ball to other people. Because when you have a guy that's as dynamic as Haynes, you're going to utilize it. You have to. But we'll be a lot more spread out on who, you know, has the, I guess, success. And we got a hell of a running back room. We really do.
0: Absolutely. Justin can tote it, boys. I can tote it.
1: I mean, God. Justice. Lord. I mean, you got Malachi Hose. I mean, we got six guys back there I'm confident in. But from a leadership standpoint, you know, that's one of the things that I spoke about this at Media Days last week. I think sometimes we go a little overboard on this leadership thing. You know, because if you thought about it like this and said you had 100 leaders on the team, well, you're going to go 100 different directions. You need some soldiers now. You need guys that are going to carry the message and they're going to follow. I said this as head coaches. We get paid a lot of money to lead. Let's don't pass the buck onto the players. Let's take that by the throat like you're supposed to as a leader and let us lead as coaches and let our players concentrate on going out and playing together. Now, don't get me wrong. It doesn't mean leadership doesn't need to take place. But I look at it a lot more as carrying out the message from the top. So I do believe in the way college football is now, we're all coworkers. Players, coaches, we have to work together. That's what a coworker is. Right? But understand there's a hierarchy, and certain people are hired to do certain things. Right? Alberto Mendoza is hired to play quarterback. Not hired in an employee standpoint, but I mean, let's look at it. He's paid to play quarterback.
0: Absolutely.
1: George Godsey's paid to be the offensive coordinator. And each one of those people have a specialty that they excel in. So when the coach tells somebody on the field to do something a certain way, I think trust becomes a lot more bigger thing right now in college football that you have to have than leadership. And again, I'm not saying leadership is not the way you go about it, but it's just a little different way we think about it here at Georgia Tech.
0: You and I talked off air about Mendoza before the draft, and Fernando, I think, was around campus at the time that you and I were talking.
1: Explain
0: to people, man, because I thought it was fascinating your observations about that dude, what Indiana had and what the Raiders got, the number one overall pick, and what you have in his little brother.
1: Yeah, I mean, look, they're two different people, and we recruited Birdo to be Birdo. That's what it is.
0: Yep.
1: And it's taken a little bit to come out of that. I mean, he's ripping and roaring and rolling with his brother during, you know, May break and all those things. But at the same time, he wants to be his own person. And I'm super, super fortunate to have George Godsey and Chris Winkie as the coordinator and the quarterback coach that are dealing with him every day, right? And they're great at their craft and what they do and how they coach that position. But dude, Fernando, I mean, it's hard to explain unless you know him, unless you've been around him. He's as genuine as they come. He really is. And I've not been around him a ton. I haven't been around him in the locker room, things like that. But he's a guy's guy. And I think when you're around him just for a short time, you see how people gravitate towards him and players would follow him. And we see the same things in Birdo, the same quality. So when you look at that, I don't look at it that we have Fernando's brother as much as we have Mr. and Mrs. Mendoza's other son.
0: That's where I was going to go. It was supposed to raise right. Yeah.
1: they've done a great job. Great job. I mean, you know, dad played football. Mom was a tennis player. Dad's a big time doctor now, an ER doctor for that matter. Just tremendous family.
0: I love it, man. Brent Key, head coach, Ramblin' Wreck of Georgia Tech. Don't sleep on the Yellow Jackets, joining us here on ESPN Radio. All right, man, let's go away from the game a little bit and have a little fun. These are questions that I'm going to throw at you about other coaches in your conference, just in the ACC. So here we go. Number one, which coach do you believe carries the most cash around every day in their wallet?
1: Oh, man. Let's go Rhett.
0: Wow, Lashley. Yeah, that's a lot of
1: maybe Fran.
0: Pick one. Come on. What do you got?
1: Let's go Rhett Lashley.
0: You're going Lashley. All right. Preston Hollow, represent. There you go. Right outside of Dallas, Texas. Which coach is most likely to go hit the head right as a dinner tab is about to arrive?
1: Man. Let's go Belichick.
0: I thought you were going to go Lupoi. Let's go with the dude with the biggest bank account.
1: Well, I was about to say Tosh. Tosh is the ringer there. Tosh is the ringer. All right, let's go Belichick on it, though. I give Tosh every answer because I know him so well.
0: For people who don't know, they were on Saban's staff together in Alabama. Yeah, so they are thicker than thieves. Yeah. There you go. All right. Which coach is most likely to run into a burning building to save somebody?
1: Davos.
0: Yeah, that's a good one. Which coach thinks he could outrun a bison? We just saw that in Yellowstone. Dude got trampled. What do you got?
1: Ooh, that might be Rhett there. He looks like he could do a marathon or something.
0: That had Tosh Rhett.
1: It ain't Brom. It ain't me. It ain't Mario. It ain't Dave Doran. It sure is Ellen Belichick. Fran, maybe. Let's go Fran.
0: All right. By the way, when I was out at Oregon last year, I brought that, you know, obviously a lot of that staff is from Alabama also. Spent a lot of time at the Industry Irish Pub. I brought Tosh Lupoi, head coach at Cal, returning to his alma mater, a double X hoodie, and he got mad at me. He's like, man, I'm 233 ripped pounds, baby. I'm an XL. 2X, get that crap out of here. I'm like, God dang, Tosh, my bad.
1: Man, this fishy's been catching her bigger than him.
0: All right, the five-second rule expires. Who is most likely to still eat the food that fell on the floor?
1: Mario.
0: That was a quick answer, by the way. Mario Cristobal, head coach, Canes. Who's most likely to be able to talk their way out of a speeding ticket?
1: Me.
0: I knew you were going to say yourself. Here's the money one. You ready? We're ending on this one. Who is most likely, which coach in the ACC, to steal your drink at the bar at dinner?
1: OB.
0: Oh, that was a very quick answer.
1: Okay.
0: Bill O'Brien, represent Boston College. Ladies and gentlemen, he's a national treasure. Brent Key, head coach, Georgia Tech. Brother, to be here before we know it. Stay healthy in fall camp. We'll see you week one against Colorado right there in Atlanta, man. Thanks, boss.
1: Man, go Jackets, brother. Good to talk.
0: You too, man. Brent Key here with us, Holton Court on ESPN Radio. Amber, I don't know how to follow that up.
2: There's no way. It doesn't need a follow-up, Ian. That's how good it is. Coming up next.
0: How about him going Belichick as the one who would stiff you on the tab?
2: It's classic. The one who has more money than anybody. Coming up next here on Amber and Ian, the Red Sox may be streaking no more, and John Harbaugh, he's ready to go, right here on ESPN Radio.
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13: 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Wind up, here it comes. Fly ball center field. Manning coming on, he's there. He catches it. Len Barker has pitched the no-hitter. A perfect game for Len Barker.
12: That highlight courtesy of 3WE. Barker tosses the only perfect game of Cleveland Indians history and the last no-hitter. He never got a three-ball count in that game and struck out 11. The Indians got a 3-0 victory over the Blue Jays. It was the 10th perfect game in Major League history and one of the most attended games in Cleveland history. Even though 7,290 people are being truthful about their attendance of Len Barker's perfect game.
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0: Orioles right now, they lead the Red Sox 5-1. It's the top of the ninth. Red Sox, their 15-game win streak is officially in jeopardy. Ian Fitzsimmons, feels like it's coming to an end. Was this the doubleheader where they were rained out? It wasn't supposed to be a doubleheader, right? They were rained out yesterday. So they get a little bit of a pass, don't they?
1: Well, still an L, but yeah. I mean, it's like when we talked to David Ross, former big league catcher, skipper, you know, for the Chicago Cubs, now back with us here at ESPN. He even talked to me. He goes, that second game in a double dip, I don't care if you're on, if you win the, it doesn't matter if you're on a win streak or not. You win that first one, the second one's really hard to win also.
0: Right.
1: And so, yeah, look, man, it comes to an end. Cue up Dandy Don, turn off the lights, the party's over, and you gotta start anew. But look, 15 is, it got him back in the hunt in the AL East, and I think you brought it up, to Skip when he joined us about an hour ago, hour and a half ago. Even if, when you lose the streak, I think you asked the question, how much momentum do you continue to have? And he said, it stays, especially after a doubleheader, to you, because it's not the norm, and therefore they'll still have that momentum going forward even after taking it out if they don't play four guys today, in the bottom of the ninth.
0: Right. Well, yeah, it seems unlikely at this point that they're going to make it a 16-game win streak. Either way, it's been a hell of a turnaround for the Bo Sox. This has been a hell of a run. So we'll see what that does to this division moving forward. If you missed that interview with David Ross, we had head coach of the Florida Gators, John Summerall, on. We had the head coach of the Georgia Tech Yellow Jackets, Brent Key on. We had Peter Burns on. Am I missing anybody?
1: That's it. Greg Sankey tomorrow.
0: Greg Sankey tomorrow.
1: Pat Fitzgerald tomorrow. Hey, coach
0: Michigan
1: State.
0: Pat Fitzgerald tomorrow. But today, if you missed anything from today, check out the podcast on the ESPN.

0: ESPN app. John Harbaugh, he spoke to his team. The Rooks are showing up to camp, Ian Fitzsimmons. The Rooks are officially underway in the NFL. We're getting towards everybody being underway in the NFL. And so John Harbaugh wanted to welcome the rookies to being a New York Giant. Some people are calling this moment from John Harbaugh awkward. I actually think that people are being way too harsh. I actually like it. I know we don't have the video here, but imagine it's a meeting room. Everybody's seen them. It's basically a classroom. You know, it's a big lecture hall. And Harbaugh is at the front of it, and he's speaking to the class.
1: Welcome, man. Good to see everybody here. You excited?
2: Yes, sir.
1: A little nervous?
2: Nope.
1: A little nervous?
3: A little nervous, man.
1: I'm nervous.
3: Excited nervous, you know?
1: Nervous like you're full of game almost, Nathan.
3: Get to say kick off. Standing up here in front of the New York Giants. The New York Giants.
1: It's a New York Giants sitting in this room. The New York Giants.
3: Wow. It's an honor. It's an honor to stand in front of this room right now. And I know those coaches back there feel the same way, right, coaches?
2: Sergio.
3: It's an honor, man.
1: We've been working, haven't we? We've been working early, getting real late, getting ready for today. Today.
3: Sitting in this chair, this seat, getting to work, getting started, our beginning. Because this is where it all begins, together.
4: Did he just talk to his brother, Jim? Because that sounded more like a Jim Harbaugh than a John Harbaugh.
0: That's when he addressed Jim there. I'm like, what?
4: That was very high school-y. I'm sorry. I mean, are they the New York Giants? I just want to confirm.
0: They're the New York Giants.
4: They are the New York Giants. I'm telling you, that took me back to high school. That's what that did.
0: To be honest,
4: I cringed. I cringed when I watched it, and I was cringing when I listened to it. Because when you watch it, you see the players like zoning out like, what? Yeah, we know we're the New York Giants, coach. Ain't high school. I mean,
0: But they are rookies. This is a welcome to NFL. Officially here. You're playing for the New York Giants. You're not just playing for anybody. You're playing for the New York Giants. That's what he's trying to do.
4: I know.
0: And I get it. In that moment, all your dreams have come true. You are officially here. You are officially part of not just any organization, but the New York Giants.
4: Not the Jets.
0: Exactly.
4: Giants.
0: The Giants. Now, does that resonate the same with everybody in that room when a lot of them are were very young the last time the New York Giants were great? I mean, they were alive, obviously, during Eli Manning.
4: You saw the look on their faces?
0: But it was a while ago now, and we're talking about young dudes. So does the New York Giants brand resonate with them the same way? I don't know, but they are there and they're rookies. And so I can understand what he's doing. See, you and I had the opposite reactions here. I normally cringe when I hear coaches do any of these sorts of speeches. You normally love them. I hate the rah-rah crap. I would have been terrible at playing sports because I hate that stuff.
4: I like the rah-rah stuff that like Dan Lanning does. Like,
0: yeah,
4: we're
0: going
4: out there and beat the hell out of these SOBs. Oh, yeah. Like when
0: he was
4: at Penn State.
0: For me, it's all rah-rah nonsense.
4: When they go, we are, and he goes, about to get your ass whipped. I mean, that stuff I love, right?
0: Yeah. Yeah, you like that stuff.
4: That was high school-y. That was, you know, be aggressive. Aggressive.
0: So I didn't think it was like that.
4: Come on, John.
0: I didn't think it was.
4: You're not.
0: Like that
4: you're better than that. It was very Jim-esque.
0: Poor John.
4: R-E-B-R-E-B-O-U-N-D.
0: Coming up next, Game Night headed your way right here on ESPN Radio.
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11: 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From chains clanking as they're clamped onto cargo, to orders coming down the chain of command. We can handle that kind of noise. Back home, the noise is different. It seems like everyone's talking all at once and over each other because they just want to be heard. They're taking selfies and oversharing. 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Listening to what's actually happening with our fellow veterans. 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
14: The Red Sox winning streak ends at 15 games. I'm Q Myers. The last time Boston won 15 straight games, Ted Williams was putting up an MVP season in 1946 and leading them to an American League championship. Well, on Wednesday, the Red Sox matched that streak from 80 years ago, beating the Baltimore Orioles 6-3 in the opener of a doubleheader. Problem is, the second game of the doubleheader just went final, and they lost to the Baltimore Orioles 5-1, so their winning streak ends at 15. But just to put it in perspective, Boston fired manager Alex Cora after a 10-17 start, seemed to be in for a long season under Chad Tracy, who was named interim manager. The Red Sox were 37-48 and last in the AL East on July 1st. And until just a few minutes ago, they had not lost a game. Tracy's the first manager since the 19th century to lead a team to a win streak of 15 games who didn't start the season in the job, according to Major League Baseball. Nafisa Collar is in mid-season form in her return to action. It was her first game since late September. She looked like herself. She finished with 24 points, 10 rebounds in 22 minutes in the Lynx 86-76 win over the Seattle Storm. It was the fourth time Collar scored at least 20 points in her season debut, and the second time she had a 20-point double-double in her first game of the season. Also in the W, the Mystics came from behind to beat the Aces 199. Shakira Austin had 25 points for Washington, including the game-winning free throw, while Asia Wilson had 38 points and 7 rebounds for Las Vegas. The Liberty topped the Sky 95-94. Sabrina Ionescu had 29 points for New York. The Mercury, they beat the Sparks 86-82. Alyssa Thomas, she had a triple-double, 19 points, 15 assists, and 11 rebounds. And currently, the Fever, they're beating the brakes off the Sun, 109-77. Caitlin Clark had 21 points by halftime. She's up to 27 points and 11 rebounds at this stage of the game. For more scores analysis, check out ESPN.com and the all-new ESPN app. Coming up, game night with Emmett Golden and me, Q Myers, here on ESPN Radio.
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0: Shows like, whoa, oh my God. I'm like, did LeBron make his decision? I look, they're talking about a damn 400-pound turtle.
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1: But when you text back, whoa, I was like, oh my God, LeBron must have, I missed it, and I ain't paying attention to my show at all. Gerard Cherry, shout out to my co-host Gerard Cherry. He's talking, and I'm on my computer looking around.
2: He ain't never saying nothing anyway.
1: Well, he's just as random as I am.
2: Exactly.
1: So he wasn't worried about it at all. And then I looked and I said, oh man, it's a turtle. This is a big turtle.
2: You didn't see the follow-up text that I said I was just hanging with those dudes?
1: Yeah, I mean, I saw it during a break. Yeah. Which I follow you on social media. You were kicking it with the turtles.
2: Exactly.
1: Michelangelo.
2: I am a man of the turtles. You want to find a way to get on my good side? Show me a turtle. You're going to show me a good time. I'm telling you.
1: So was it late at night or early in the morning when you were on the beach with the turtles?
2: Both.
1: Because it was dark, but I didn't
2: both.
1: Know.
2: Both. Yeah, both. I went and hung out with the, see, we had a, there was a little beach, or I say a beach. It was a little bit of sand that was near where we were staying when we were in Hawaii. And the people that rented the Airbnb said, hey, if you go late at night, the turtles will come up on the beach and hang out. And I was like, mm-hmm. Oh, okay, cool. So that caught my attention. So I went out there and man, they were out there every night. So that was like my calm down, cool, relaxed spot. But every time we went anywhere, I was always on the search for turtles, and we found them every step of the way. And again, that's my happy place. And that 400-pound turtle that Sister Sledge sent us, it was about the size of the turtles that I was hanging out with. It was awesome.
1: Yeah, and I thought, I'm up here like, oh my God, LeBron's, he announced where he's going. And it's some turtles.
2: For a guy that says he ain't going to be too focused in on what LeBron does, man, my man jumped at the side of a tweet that said, whoa, when I was talking about turtles, he thought I was talking about LeBron. It's, again, it be your own people. He's Emmett Golden. I'm Q Myers. It's game night here on ESPN Radio, the all-new ESPN app, SiriusXM Channel 80, and tune in. 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We know it's the summer of LeBron. We're going to get to that in a hot minute, but before we get to that, we got to get to this.
3: Oh, made you look.
4: Game night. Made you look.
2: All right, Emmett, what caught your attention besides me talking about a damn 400-pound turtle? Your words, not mine.
1: Those were definitely my words. Nafisa Collier caught my attention, made me look. Look, it's been amazing what the Minnesota Lynx have been able to do without her. And for people that aren't familiar, maybe the second best player in the WNBA, you know, someone who was typically in the running for MVP. Nafisa's one of the best players in the W, and they haven't had her all year long. So she makes her debut today. A very casual 24 points, 10 rebounds in 22 minutes.
2: Yeah. Right. That was big time. That was big time.
1: Mm-hmm. So just imagine once she kind of gets back in the groove of things, how dangerous this Lynx team is going to be. That definitely caught my attention as they beat the Storm 86-76 today.
2: Yeah, 24-10, season debut. Olivia Miles obviously is a fantastic rookie. You know they have a very talented team. Number one right now in the WNBA. They are going to be a problem, especially when Nafisa comes back in the way that she came back earlier in the day. What caught my attention, what made me look, comes from the golf world. I'm a big Tiger Woods guy, so I got to be a Charlie Woods guy too, right? I mean, that's just par for the course.
1: Well,
2: unfortunately, Charlie Woods failed to reach match play in the U.S. Junior Amateur after falling short in a 14-player playoff for two spots. Now, you're probably wondering, like, all right, Q, come on now. You don't focus on it that much. How does that catch your attention? Well, this is what caught my attention. The son of 15-time major champion Tiger Woods was tied for 63rd on Tuesday after shooting rounds of 76 and 70. Not great, right? Over two courses for a 5-over total. But he was eliminated with a bogey on Wednesday after being bothered by the clicking sound of a phone camera during his third shot of the first playoff hole. So he's about to take that shot, and all of a sudden he hears click, click, click, click.
1: Man, I got a quick. Who has the sound on their shutter on their camera phone?
2: Right.
1: Like, I haven't heard a camera phone take a picture
2: exactly.
1: in years.
2: Exactly. And all I could think of when I'm reading this story, all I could think of is when Tiger walked by him on the course and threw the ball while he was right in the middle swinging. And I was like, that threw you off?
1: Right.
2: The ball that was throwing at you didn't throw you off? It was the camera? But Charlie Woods, just like his father, I could imagine, would say, he said, really, dude? And they said, irritated Woods said after the shot. I mean, come on. So all I could see is a youngster in Charlie Woods, Tiger's son, taking the, you know, making the

0: the stroke, trying to hit it, and then all of a sudden he hears the camera, and he turns around, he's like, really, dude? Because he can't cuss. He's too young to cuss. So he did the best next to this thing. Really, dude? I mean, come on.
1: Yeah, he took a chunk out of the ground, too, when he swung. You could tell that click definitely threw him off. It's amazing when it comes to golf how the slightest noise can bother you. But it certainly did, and you could tell he was salty.
0: So I thought I'd have a little bit of fun with that, and that definitely caught my attention. Old Charlie Woods, he didn't reach match play in the U.S. Junior Amateur, falling a little bit short. But hey, there'll be another day, right? What do you say? If every day was a sunny day, what's a sunny day?
1: Right.
0: See, there you go. That's a shame that I'm learning Emmett sayings now. Now I know that I have a problem. It's game night here on ESPN Radio, the all new ESPN app, SiriusXM Channel 80, and tune in. Now, you already mentioned a little WNBA action. You talked about the Lynx and the Storm. Nafisha Collar makes her comeback, her season debut, 24-10. The Lynx get the victory over the Storm, 86-76. Here's Nafisha just talking about the team's success so far this season postgame.
2: I've just been so proud of them. We have so many new people this year, and sometimes that can be tough. Of course, there's turnover from year to year, but we had two returners on court at the beginning of the year. And so that's not easy, but the way that everyone has bought in to what Minnesota is, just like the blood, sweat, and tears that it took to get here, I see, like Max said, the behind the scenes every day, building that chemistry, the buy-in, integrating all these new people, like working with the best rookie, arguably like an MVP candidate right now. Like, there's just a lot that was going on this season. And so for us to be in the number one spot, I think time and time again, it's the old story. Like, Minnesota's always counted out, but you can never count us out, you know? And so it's just been so fun to watch. I've been so proud of this team. And, the word that I would use is just proud.
1: And she mentioned Olivia Miles as a rookie who's in the MVP race. And really, Olivia's kind of carried the team to a certain extent. You wouldn't expect a rookie to do it. Now, obviously, there's some veterans that have helped out a lot. Miles tonight didn't have the most efficient night, was 5 of 15 from the floor, finished with 13 points and 6 assists. But now, imagine how big of a weight is let off of a rookie. You know, she doesn't have to be the person to ball out every night because you have another MVP candidate that joined your team, a little later than midway in the season.
0: And look, this is the last game before the All-Star break, but you knew that it's going to take a while for Miles and Collier to be on the same page. So one may have a night that's a off night, and another one will pick them up. So they have that wiggle room, and being the number one team in the WNBA, obviously that goes a long way. But I wanted you to hear what Nafisha had to say, because even from a young lady's point of view that has not played all season long, you tell me her leadership and her, she almost sounded like a coach, right? Oh, yeah. It almost sounded like we were listening to the coach sitting there at the podium. That's her first game back, and she just waxed poetically about how great the team is, the young players, to who's been helping out, what they've done as a number one seed. That's why she's in a leadership role that she is.
1: Yeah, I mean, you know, basically helps run unrivaled. That her and her husband kind of put together. I think she will be a coach when she's done playing.
0: Or maybe she'll be a GM.
1: Yeah, there you go.
0: We know we like our good GM conversations around here, don't we?
1: Absolutely. Yeah.
0: So you never know what she can end up doing. She might end up running for president. And like I said, she's got it between the ears. Real quick, I did want to hear from the Lynx head coach, Cheryl Reeve, just what she thought about Nafisa's return.
3: First of all, I thought we did a great job managing the minutes and sticking to it. She'll tell you those first 3 minutes were the hardest of all the minutes she played. All right, just adrenaline and then adrenaline crash, and then she felt great in the second half. But I told the others that we didn't want to focus on Fee being out there. We just wanted to play like we've been playing, and Fee will find her way in and fit in. And that's exactly what she did. She found her spot. She's just a really good basketball player. And second half, we did a little bit more. Putting her in actions as she got a little more comfortable. And, it was probably above anything I could have expected. Interesting that number 24 scores 24 on her return. So I like that a lot.
1: That's Lynx head coach Cheryl Reeve, talking about Nafisha Collier. I'm Emmett Golden. He's Q Myers. Coming up next, we'll stick with the WNBA. All-Star Weekend coming up. Will the Stars be letting it fly from behind the arc? We'll discuss that straight ahead.
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0: Sabrina's going to get buckets when you need her to get buckets right there. The highlight coming in courtesy of Fox 5 NY and the Liberty get the 95-94 victory over the Sky. The last game before the WNBA All-Star break. 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He's Emmett Golden. I'm Q Myers. And I would say, Emmett, that girls run the world all night tonight as this is the final night before the All-Star break. A lot of teams were in action. The Liberty and the Sky. The Sky is not a great team. We know their overall record's not very good. They're scrappy. They usually find ways to hang around games. They did in this one. But at the end, stars show up when they matter the most. Sabrina Ionescu, 29 points, 4 boards, 4 assists, scored 9 of the last 10 points in the last 56 seconds of the game, and the Liberty get the dub.
1: Yeah, balling. You know, you can, that's what makes superstars superstars. You can depend on them, you know, in big moments and late in games. And I mean, she's built a career on being dependable. That's why she's one of the brightest stars in the WNBA.
0: The Liberty had a 10-1 run in the last 56 seconds. 9 of those points again came from Sabrina. Their consecutive 12-point comeback wins. They defeated the Wings on July 20th. They're just playing some good ball at this stage of the game, and you know that they're a good team. Consecutive wins for the first time since their 8-game win streak, going all the way back from May 27th to June 17th. It's third straight win now with that victory over the Sky. So that's a good way to go into the All-Star break. Now, the problem is, Emmett, we heard the other day that Sabrina decided she was going to turn down the invite to participate in the three-point competition and defend her title. Well, then we hear from Sabrina, that's not quite the case. Check it out.
2: I saw that yesterday. I guess you can't really, at least personally, I can't decline an offer I never got officially invited to. So I was pretty surprised to see that. Never got invited. And obviously that's, you know, whether it's against Steph Curry or, you know, in the W, I always go out and try and beat my record every single time I've gone out. So, yeah, I mean, I just kind of wanted to set the record straight. That was just false, but I'm really excited for the participants in it. And obviously there's going to be a new winner, so I'm excited to see who wins.
1: I love to hear that she didn't turn it down.
0: Right.
1: I hate hearing that they didn't invite her. You know, the one thing about, and I'm rooting for the WNBA, I think they're learning how to be a bigger league.
0: You know what I'm interested in, though, Emmett, is when she said, I didn't officially get the invite.
1: Yeah.
0: So did you get an invite that maybe not had been
1: was
0: as
1: it a casual?
0: Yeah, was yeah, it? Invite? Was it? I mean, like, that's,
1: we'd love to have you.
0: That's the word that caught my attention was, didn't officially get the invite. You know what I mean? So I'm wondering what she means by that. Either way, what we do know is that she's not going to be in it. And it's just like in the NBA with certain all-star events, we want to see the stars. We want to see the big-time names, especially someone like her that has the record when it comes to the three-point competition. Would love to see her defend her title, and we're not going to get that opportunity.
1: Yeah, and so I feel like it's a mistake if the WNBA did invite her. Mm-hmm. And also if Caitlin Clark and Kayla McBride turned it down. Right. I don't think the league is in the place where they shouldn't be inviting the biggest stars of their league to do anything. The biggest stars should be part of every competition that they can do on All-Star Weekend. And if you are one of their biggest stars, you probably shouldn't be turning down these opportunities, because growth will only help you.
0: It'll help your brand at the end of the day.
1: Your brand, it'll help you. It'll help the other women in the league. So to me, it's just a cluster, you know what, all the way around. Because why did you not invite Sabrina? And then if the other ladies turned it down, why are you turning this down? Like, it's not. I can understand a dunk contest to a certain extent. You're much more likely to get hurt doing something like that, even though I don't like when the NBA stars turn down an opportunity.
0: Well,
1: to
0: with
1: be
0: the
1: in
0: dunk contest, it feels like to me everything's been done. So I feel bad for those guys, because they're trying to do something that's never been done, and then they miss one or two, and then all of a sudden the thrill is not there anymore. You know what I mean? Like, you were watching, what was the show you were watching last night?
1: Dunk Man.
0: Yeah,
1: it's,
0: I mean,
1: yeah,
0: there was
1: like
0: some
1: new show.
0: There was some dudes that were jumping out, literally out of the gym.
1: Yes.
0: And that was incredible. But if you imagine those guys missing those incredible opportunities, then they go three or four times that they've missed them, and then finally they get on the fifth one, you're like, yeah, that was cool.
1: Right. Yeah, it doesn't hit the same.
0: Right.
1: It doesn't hit the same. So, and the embarrassment, I don't agree with the reasons why some of the stars of the NBA don't participate in a dunk contest, but I could at least understand it. A three-point shootout,
0: yeah.
1: That sounds like fun.
0: Right, right, right.
1: You know,
0: right.
1: Like, what else could you be doing that you wouldn't want to do that?
0: And the way that the leagues are going now anyway, there's more three-points being, you know, casted up each and every game, so it's almost a lot more fun to see the sharpshooters go out there and put their skills to the test. But the Liberty do get the dub, and there will be no Sabrina in the three-point competition. Speaking of Caitlin Clark, she was on fire in the first half against the Sun. She really set the tone. The Fever get the dub 123-88 over the Sun. Beat the brakes off her. 24-point lead the Fever had at halftime. It's their largest since September 1st, 2016, when they led the Liberty by 25 points. They had 70 points in the first half, and Caitlin Clark had like 21 in the first half. It was incredible. First player in WNBA history with 25 points, 10 assists, and a plus 25 plus minus in a game. So Caitlin Clark, she has really been catching fire lately.
1: Yeah, she, was it two, maybe three games ago, had arguably the worst game of her career. She struggled to score the ball and then dropped 45 the next night. And she could have, if this was a ball game, she could have got 40-something again tonight.
0: Yeah.
1: But there was just no reason to play her. You know, they were up 30 before the second half even started and almost won by 50, you know, when it was all said and done. So 27 points in 27 minutes on 13 shots. That's pretty efficient.
0: Yeah, no, it really is. And the Indiana Fever, they climb into the fifth spot. I felt like that they've been very inconsistent so far in the first half of the season. Obviously, there's still plenty of ball left to go. But if she's catching fire and this team is starting to figure things out, right, they close out the first half on a three-game winning streak. Right, they've got the Wings, the Aces, the Valkyries, and the Lynx. Right, that's who's in front of them. That's the top five right there. That's a pretty good little stretch of teams right there. Right, all those teams I believe are capable of making deep playoff runs, if not hoisting the trophy when it's all said and done.
1: Yeah, it's I still, you know, the Aces.
0: Wings, I'm a little suspect on the Wings, but they're playing really good ball this year.
1: Yeah, I think all those teams could challenge the Aces in the Lynx. I would say it's those two teams and everybody else, no disrespect to the Valkyries, but you're right. Valkyries really good.
0: Yeah.
1: Fever playing well. Wings playing well. And look, don't sleep on the Liberty. I know they're seventh right now, but I think about the Aces last year.
0: Yeah.
1: Where about this time they just took off.
0: They were 500. Remember, they had just lost by 58.
1: Yeah.
0: I was here like, whoa, 58 points. I was on local radio here saying, well, it just ain't their year.
1: Yeah.
0: They just took a 58-point whooping. Right. I believe it was the Lynx that got them. And Asia Wilson said, we're going to have a team meeting. Coaches, y'all ain't necessary.
1: Right.
0: The buck stops right here. That ain't ever going to happen. And she let it be known. Y'all are either on board or you could just walk out of the practice facility right now. Like, if you ain't going to come here to play Aces basketball, y'all need to kick rocks. And, well, you saw what happened the rest of the way.
1: Yeah, they didn't kick any rocks. They kicked some backsides. That's what they did for the
0: BTA,
1: rest of the year.
0: BTA, is that what they say?
1: Yes, they do. If you know, you know.
0: Exactly.
1: So I look at the Liberty, a team that's 15-12.
0: Right.
1: That's not really great for them. But after seeing what the Aces did last year, teams that have that pedigree and that kind of culture, I'll be late to the party, you know, when it comes to not believing in them.
0: I'll tell you this. This is not a championship team, but the team that the Aces lost to tonight, 199, the Washington Mystics, I know they're only 14-12. I think they have way more talent than their record says they do.
1: Yeah.
0: I think they're way more talented. I actually thought that they were going to be a much better team this season. They've been very inconsistent. But back to your point of where we were last year with the Aces, there's a lot of talent. I think that's the overall point that we're making. There's a lot of talent across the league. And if you're right around 500, if you're sitting there at 15-12, 14-12, 16-10, 17-10, you have an opportunity to make a run in the second half. There's enough talent on these squads.
1: Yeah, and you can make a run to get out of that first round matchup with, you know, one of the championship contenders and get a better one.
0: He's Emmett Golden. I'm Q Myers. Turn our attention to Major League Baseball and the Red Sox and their winning streak comes to an end. It's next on ESPN Radio.
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0: The streaking ends at 15. I'm Q Myers. The Boston Red Sox, they won 15 straight games. The last time they did that, Ted Williams was putting up MVP season in 1946 and leading them to an American League championship. On Wednesday, the Red Sox matched that streak from 80 years ago, beating the Orioles 6-3 in the opener of a doubleheader. The problem is, in the second game of a doubleheader, they lost 5-1, so that win streak ends at 15. But their interim manager, Chad Tracy, he was named manager after they fired Alex Cora after a 10-17 start. Really did a great job, first manager since the 19th century to lead a team to a win streak of 15 games or more, who didn't start the season in that job, according to Major League Baseball. Nafisi Collar in midseason form already in her return to action. In her first game since late September, she looked like herself. She finished with 24 points and 10 rebounds in 22 minutes. The Lynx picked up the 86-76 win over the Seattle Storm. The Mystics came back to beat the Aces 100-99. The Liberty topped the Sky 95-94. The Mercury, they beat the Sparks 86-82. AT, Alyssa Thomas, had a triple-double with 19 points, 15 assists, and 11 rebounds. Also in the NFL, the Dolphins and linebacker Jordan Brooks agreed to a 3-year, $51.3 million extension with a $35 million guarantee. That was agent Eric Burkhart. He told that to ESPN's Adam Schefter. Becomes the third key Dolphins player to receive a multi-year extension with the team this offseason. For more scores and analysis, check out ESPN.com and the all-new ESPN app. Coming up, more Game Night with Emmett Golden and me, Hugh Myers, here on ESPN Radio.
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18: 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Caught by Holiday, and the ball game is over. So the win streak ends at 15, and they do.
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0: All great streaks will eventually come to the end. The Red Sox winning streak ends at 15 games. WEEI 93.7 FM on the call there. It's game night here on ESPN Radio. The all-new ESPN app, SiriusXM, Channel 80, and tune in. 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And Emmett, the Red Sox, they went 15 games in a row. They won those. It literally took a doubleheader for their winning streak to end. They lose to the Baltimore Orioles in game number 2. 5-1, but what a run, what a win streak, and as you heard in the highlight coming in, they're back in the mix of things now in that division now.
1: Yeah, they just threw a monkey wrench in baseball, to be honest with you, because they were going to be sellers at the trade deadline. They were going to probably trade off two or three, you know, players, maybe for who knows how many. Now they're going to be buyers because they're currently in that third wild card spot, a spot that they didn't think that they had an opportunity, you know, to get to. So they're in it right now, and we're about to have that stretch run where everybody who has a chance is going to it's an arms race on who can pick up, an arm that could help them, who could pick up a bat. And people were looking at the Red Sox roster going, oh, we could use that guy. And all of those dudes are off the market. Now they're competition for anybody else you might have been going after.
0: Boston fired Alex Cora, right? They got off to a 10-17 start. They fired Alex Cora, and then Chad Tracy, he was named the interim manager. Looked like things were going to go all bad. It was going to be a long year for the Red Sox. They were 37-48 and last in the AL East on July 1st.
1: Wow.
0: And then they go on a 15-game winning streak that included the All-Star break. Now they're sitting there at 52-49. And, of course, they lose the game, the doubleheader. So their win streak ends at 15. Here's Chad Tracy, the interim manager, talking about that win streak.
19: We just won 15 games in a row. And I think all of us knew that, like, that's going to end at some point. It just happened to end tonight. So they're already refocused. I wanted to go in and talk to the team, and Sonny and Wilson were already handling it. I'll leave that message for in there. The focus is there now on, you know, that's behind us. And the big thing is if we continue to play baseball that way, regardless of how many wins in a row, like, we're going to win a heck of a lot more than we lose. So that's the focus now. But no, I think everybody knew, like, it's going to end at some point. It happened to end tonight, and now we got to refocus.
1: I want to know who's the real Boston Red Sox. Is it this team or is it the team that was almost 20 games under 500 not that long ago? Or maybe they're a 500 team. I know they're, three games over 500 now. But their season up to this point has been two extremes. It's been the worst team in the league and then the best team in the league. And I'm assuming the truth is somewhere in the middle. And I guess we'll find out, see if they rip off another winning streak. Or if they start splitting a bunch of series or going to losing streak, it'll be interesting to find out who are the real Boston Red Sox.
0: Well, regardless who the real Red Sox are, they're back in the mix now, right?
1: They are.
0: Like Chad Tracy said, if they play like that, like they played, regardless if they go on a win streak or not, at least they know that they could play good ball. And you know, when there's usually a manager change or a head coaching change or some kind of big drastic change, you usually get a shot in the arm. Mm-hmm. But that doesn't mean you're going to go win 15 in a row.
1: Right.
0: Here we go. I got the answer to the problems. Let's go fire the manager, and we're going to win 15 games in a row, get back in the thick of things. They really proved a lot to themselves. Right. So we'll see how they impact the race you know, the second half of the season. But they're right there, like you said, in the thick of things, 52-49, right behind the Yankees and the Rays. And, you know, both those teams, they've had questions at moments. I mean, the Rays are on a three-game winning streak and the Yankees won one, but you know, the Yankees don't have Aaron Judge back, so there's always questions about them. The Red Sox put themselves in a really, really good position. I got to give Chad Tracy and the Red Sox players a lot of credit for that, even though they lost the 16th game. But as you heard him say, the win streak you knew was going to come to an end.
1: Right.
0: Eventually. So hats off to the Boston Red Sox. He's Emmett Golden. I'm Q Myers. It's game night here on ESPN Radio.
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21: Nobody knows where LeBron is going. Well, at least that's what we thought until the Miami Heat posted a link to a scheduled live stream titled LeBron James Introductory Press Conference set for July 27th on its YouTube channel. A team spokesperson said it was a mistake.
22: A mistake or not, well, there's smoke, there's fire. And all it lets me know is that the decision is coming very, very soon. And Miami is at the, is one of the top choices.
23: Yeah, to me, this is the biggest sign that we have received. I feel bad for whoever pressed upload.
0: I feel bad for whoever pressed upload. I think whoever hit upload did that on purpose. To be honest with you, what happened, and it happened last night, right? The little link, the link was, what they say, leaked out, accidentally shown.
1: Yeah, it was accidentally made, it was accidentally published.
0: Right.
1: Right.
0: Yeah, so, I don't know how much it was accidentally published. I think that there might have been a little bit of look at me or trying to, I don't know, throw folks off. I understand that the, you know, the press conference and the whole link and everything, I know the behind the scenes, it's usually set up in advance. Mm-hmm. But I think that there was something to what was being seen and what was being leaked.
1: Well, that person got fired. Because today on LinkedIn, you found the director of YouTube, position available for the Miami Heat. So, the only other thing, if you think it was some funny business,
0: yeah.
1: I don't know if we even want to talk about this. If that person ulterior motive, if they knew it could cost them their job, maybe they put a little money in one of these prediction apps. They accidentally clicked that. The odds go up for the Miami Heat, and then they cash out. I ain't saying they did it, but to me, that's the only type of funny business I think was going on, because we know, we work in the media. We have, I'm in Cleveland, Ohio.
0: Yep, yep.
1: We have all type of welcome home LeBron stuff, promos, vignettes, all these things, that just in case he comes home. So I'm sure the 76ers have stuff ready to go.
0: Right.
1: You know, I'm sure the Warriors have stuff where you have to. You can't do it in the moment.
0: You're not going to do it on the fly. No.
1: Yeah. You can't do it in the moment.
0: I just don't think it was accidentally leaked. It just seems too convenient that it would be accidentally leaked.
1: I said, if it was purposely done, y'all better look out for the Poly Market in Kaushi and see what who put a lot of money on Miami right before that happened. That's what you got to check out.
0: Yeah, well, like they said, the spokesperson told ESPN's Shams Charania on Tuesday the club's social media department was preparing for the possibility, in air quotes, of James signing and mistakenly posted a link to the team's YouTube page, and it was later deleted. Again, we'll see how it all plays out. It feels a little too convenient that it was mistakenly put out there, and then, I didn't know what I was doing. Let me go ahead and delete it real quick.
1: Yeah, I don't believe that person was like, oh, yeah, LeBron's about to announce it. Click. I don't believe it was that either. You know, it's silly season. It's silly season. Markieff Morris tweeted out earlier, one of the Morris twins, who, you know, didn't play in the NBA last year. He tweeted out that the Cavs were trading James Harden to the Phoenix Suns for Jalen Green, and that LeBron was going to then announce that he was coming to Cleveland.
0: Right.
1: It is absolutely crazy what's going on. There's all type of news. And then we even got this today, too, from Yahoo Sports, Kevin O'Connor. Sources believe LeBron James is slow playing his decision to see if any other suitors can find a way to land Anthony Davis or Kyrie Irving. So the problem is that AD and Kyrie don't seem to be available. Now, when I read that, because I can tell you that that tweet set Cleveland on fire.
0: I'm sure.
1: Oh, man, they got to figure out a way to get AD, da, da, da. I said, let's read the tweet. Sources believe.
0: Yeah.
1: All right, believe is an opinion. You know, it's not sources tell me LeBron's waiting for it. Then, you know, that's a little different. And I do believe Kevin to be accurate, I'm sure sources did tell him they believe that this is what LeBron is waiting for. But if you put anything out there, it's like piranhas. You know, what was the movie, The Toy, back when Richard Pryor walked into that water and then the piranhas all started hitting him and he jumped up and started running? Oh, dog. Come on, bro. You've never seen The Toy?
0: I don't watch movies like that, you know. I'm very selective with my movie watching. I thought you
1: it's
0: knew
1: a
0: me.
1: Classic.
0: I understand it's a classic. I know the movie as far as I recognize that the movie's out there. I just never spent the time to actually watch it.
1: So, I get it. Because I'm not a big movie person now. But come on, brother. Oh, like, you never seen Trading Places? Please tell me you saw Coming to America.
0: No, I saw Trading Places and Coming to America. I just didn't see Toy.
1: Okay, I mean, I don't know, man. I'm blaming your big homies.
0: I'm very selective.
1: I'm blaming your big homies, man. Your big homies should have made you watch The Toy, man. That's an awesome movie.
0: I was out trying to hang out.
1: Me too. All right, me too. But during the day, we watched The Toy.
2: Just and then to be at clear, night, by big homies, you mean the Turtles, right?
1: Oh, yes. Turtles don't know nothing about this, Terry. Nah, I'm talking about the OGs
0: in
1: Q's neighborhood.
0: It's a family show.
1: They let them down.
3: OG, triple OG, OG,
0: exactly.
3: Triple.
0: It's right. It's a family show, Emmett.
1: I feel you.
0: I need you to bring it on back in, man. You're trying to get us to the heights, man. We don't need to be at the heights.
1: Hey, I stay in the heights.
0: That's the problem. I'm trying to bring you back to game night.
1: Okay, my bad. Yeah, anyway, so LeBron, you know, who knows when he's coming back? People pressing send, alt, delete, all type of stuff.
0: Well, it's so funny that tweet comes out after we have a thorough discussion about LeBron James being a GM. I put that in air quotes, and his GM abilities, because all I did is roll my eyes when I saw that. Okay, again, you said it right. Sources believe, and the belief around the league is that LeBron would be more likely to choose the Cavs if the front office could replace Harden with Irving. That's believe and belief. There's a lot of, you know, it's not nothing concrete. But it just made me laugh because, again, it sounds like, all right, if this is any truth to it, LeBron's trying to play GM once again.
1: What we heard from Rich Paul, LeBron has no issues with James Harden. You know, they're cool. So there's you're hearing everything.
0: Exactly.
1: You're hearing everything. You're hearing he don't want to play with this guy. He loves to play with that guy. He wants to be over here. He wants to be over there. There's so much information out. All I can, it leads me to believe nobody knows what the hell they're talking about.
0: It leads me to believe he needs to hurry up and make this decision so we can stop hearing all these false narratives and just hear the truth. How about that? You know how you can squash all that? Just come out and say what you're going to do and where you're going to do it.
1: Yeah, he ain't worried about it. I can tell you that much for sure.
0: Oh, I know. He's having fun. He's having a great time.
1: Last thing he's worried about is what people are saying and talking about.
0: I'm already knowing. He's Emmett Golden. I'm Q Myers. It's game night here on ESPN Radio. Coming up next, who are the top defenders in the National Football League? Emmett will tell us his here on ESPN Radio, the all-new ESPN app, SiriusXM Channel 80, and tune in.
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8: 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Myles Garrett has been traded to the Los Angeles.

0: ridiculous round.
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13: 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They won all of seven games.
14: The Bears has my most overrated team going to 2026.
8: And everything in between. This is ESPN Radio's NFL Rank'Em. The top five defenders. Number five.
15: I'm starting things off in the secondary. Pat Surtain, best corner in the NFL. And maybe you could argue it or whatever, but he is one of the best for sure. Wanted to make sure there was representation in the secondary, so I started at number five with Project Pat.
8: Number four.
15: Sexy Dexy. That's right. Dexter Lawrence, out there in Cincinnati now. Defensive tackle. Well, one of the best in the business. I don't know. You know, I felt like they just shuffled the deck, sending away a pass rusher and then bringing in Dexter Lawrence, but I digress. I have the big man in the middle of the defensive line at number four.
8: Number three.
15: Kyle Hamilton. Man, I think Kyle Hamilton is, I want to say he's underrated, but I think he is, they don't put him up there with the best of the best on defense in the NFL. So for me, I have Kyle Hamilton in that secondary playing safety at number three.
8: Number two.
15: Will Anderson. There's a reason. There's a couple reasons why that Texans team is so good. But I think the biggest reason is Will Anderson Jr. I have him at number two.
8: Number one.
15: Man, we don't even need to do number. Y'all know who number one is. Number one used to play in Cleveland. Now he's out there with the Rams. It's Myles Garrett. Myles Garrett could be the best player in the league. And I know it's like, no, he can't be better than a quarterback. I get it, but Myles Garrett might be the best player in the NFL. That is why I have him at number one when it comes to my top five defenders.
6: So you got Pat Surtain representing number five for the corners, Sexy Dexy, Dexter Lawrence there at the defensive tackle position at number four, Kyle Hamilton holding down the safety position there at number three, Will Anderson Jr. at number two, edge rusher, and then, of course, Myles Garrett as well there at number one, the edge. And so that's a heck of a five right there. Of course, I'm always going to be a fan of the DBs. I always say DBs win games, and Pat Surtain is one of the best in the business, right?
15: And
6: you know that corner position, you don't stay the best in the business for long. Right? I mean, there was a time where we saw that shutdown corner, and they would be that shutdown corner for a nice stretch of time. But now it seems like, especially with the way that the league evolves in such a big passing league, it's hard to stay at the top of your game for a long time. Pat Surtain, though, is definitely one of the best to do it.
15: And the young boys come in the league
6: locking stuff
15: up. Yep. You know, I think of Sauce Gardner. I wanted to put Sauce on there, but I said I'm going to go with Pat.
6: Christian Gonzalez is another good one. You know, he's been banged up quite a bit. And Sauce, I don't think, has been consistent enough. And he's already been traded once, so there's that. But
15: he was traded for a first-round pick, you know.
6: There's no doubt. So Pat Surtain there at five. I'm actually surprised that you had Dexter Lawrence at number four. I thought that he was at the top of his game maybe a year or so ago.
15: Mm-hmm.
6: Was it quite last year? And I'm interested to see what Cincinnati does with him. You mentioned it when you broke it down. They let Trey Henderson go for nothing. And then they bring in Dexter Lawrence, but they have to trade for him. So that kind of made me scratch my head and wonder, since when did Cincinnati start caring about defense? But when he's on, he's definitely one of the best in the business.
15: Yeah, and that was my thought, is it's a bounce-back year. New team, kind of fresh atmosphere. And he's, he, He's one of the best, you know, even maybe having a down year last season. But Dexter Lawrence, they spent the grip in the trade to get him. That's why I had him at number four.
6: Kyle Hamilton coming in at number three, the safety out of Baltimore. And you saw the difference when they played him up by the line of scrimmage and thought that they weren't going to keep him deep, how much they got beat deep.
15: Yeah.
6: Right?
15: Yeah.
6: I mean, why are we getting beat deep? Because the guy that's actually supposed to be back there, you're not playing him back there.
15: Mm-hmm.
6: So they're beating you over the top. So I like Kyle Hamilton a lot. He is a fantastic player. When the Ravens drafted him, I think the entire league said, of course, the Ravens drafted him.
15: Yeah.
6: Right? And
15: yep.
6: So now with Jesse Minter there in Baltimore, I bet you, right, if you open up your DraftKings app, I bet you they'll say, Kyle Hamilton, he's going to have a really good year.
15: Mm-hmm.
6: You can put some money on it. So coming in there at number three, I'm not mad at that. Will Anderson Jr. out of Alabama, Houston Texans. Obviously, they've got a Super Bowl caliber defense as far as I'm concerned between him and, you know, who they have on that line with them. I mean, they've got some dudes, right?
15: Yeah,
6: I mean,
15: they
6: got some guys that can get it done. That defensive line is nasty. And then Myles Garrett. I mean, do we have to talk about Myles?
15: No, we don't. We don't. Is there anybody? And Tara, if throughout your week, if you see anybody today that didn't have Myles Garrett number one, let me know so they can win worst take of the year on Hammer and Emmett Sunday morning.
6: Oh, when you rank the rankings. PM.
15: Oh, well, this is the worst take of the week. It's a whole other thing. You know, we got a whole lot of stuff. We got the Wheel of Topics, worst take of the week. We got all gambling analysts. We got Buster Olney. You know, it's a lot going on Saturday morning.
6: It sounds like what you do on Saturdays, you guys recap the whole week, and it sounds like there's a lot of slugs that you send our way from all week long. It's like, hey, what did Q say that was dumb? Here we go. Put it on the Wheel of Topics. Let's go.
15: That's right. Yeah. Hammer and Emmett, we want nothing but the crust. That's what we're looking for, right? We want the crust. We want the bad stuff. A or an F, all right? That's our rule. Either it needs to be outstanding or terrible because no one remembers C students, all right?
6: Hey, man, but it's passing.
15: Right?
6: It's passing, right? I mean, look, hey, let's not raise the bar too high, right?
15: I got out of high school with C's, so trust me.
6: A C is still passing. There was times in my life I would have begged for a C. Look, teacher, you ain't got to give me a B. My mom accepts C's. She just wants me to see me pass.
15: Right. As long as I'm in the next grade. Great next year, I'm good.
6: I can still play on the hoop team with the C. I can't play with a D.
15: Right.
6: So I'm going to need you to work with me. That's what you got going on. That's what you
15: Absolutely.
6: Do on Hammer and Emmett. That is classic right there. And you know what? I'm not surprised at all. So those are your top five defenders in our NFL rank 'em. I'll give my top five later on in the show. But coming up next, we do turn our attention to the WNBA. They're officially hitting their all-star break. That's next on Game Night on ESPN Radio, the all-new ESPN app, SiriusXM Channel 80, and tune in.
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4: Red Sox win streak ends at 15. I'm Q Myers. The last time Boston won 15 straight games, Ted Williams was putting up an MVP season in 1946 and leading them to an American League championship. Wednesday, the Red Sox matched that streak from 80 years ago, beating the Orioles 6-3 in the opener of a doubleheader. Boston club fired manager Alex Cora after a 10-17 start and seemed to be in for a long season under Chad Tracy, who was named the interim manager. The Red Sox were 37-48 and then last in the AL East on July 1st, and then they went on the long streak. Now, well, they've had that streak come to a close as they lost the second game of the doubleheader 5-1. But Tracy is the first manager since the 19th century to lead a team to a win streak of 15 games who didn't start the season in the job, according to Major League Baseball. Nafisa Collar in the midseason form in her return to action in her first game since late September. She finished with 24 points and 10 rebounds in 22 minutes. The Lynx picked the 86-76 win over the Seattle Storm. It was the fourth time Collar has scored at least 20 points in her season debut, and the second time she had a 20-point double-double in her first game of a season. Also in the W, the Mystics came from behind to beat the Aces 100-99. Shakira Austin had 25 points, including the game-winning free throw, while Asia Wilson had 38 points and 7 rebounds for Las Vegas. The Liberty topped the Sky 95-94. Sabrina Ionescu had 29 points for New York. The Mercury, they beat the Sparks 86-82 on the strength of Alyssa Thomas, who had a triple-double, 19 points, 15 assists, and 11 rebounds. And the Fever, they picked up the victory over the Sun, 123-88. Caitlin Clark had 27 points and 11 rebounds on the night. For more scores and analysis, check out ESPN.com and all-new ESPN app. Coming up, game night with Evan Golden and me, Q Myers, here on ESPN Radio and all-new ESPN app.
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4: 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Emmett, I was just going through the WNBA scores that I mentioned, the Fever and the way they beat the Sun 123-88. Caitlin Clark had 27 points and 11 assists. I was calling her the board queen. I had her on 11 rebounds. Wrong stat, 11 assists, yeah, but she had a hell of a performance. She might have got 11 rebounds if they had left her in the game, but they had an easy, easy victory as the Fever go into the All-Star break. Join us now to talk all things WNBA. We bring in Annie Costable, the Athletic National Women's Basketball writer. And Annie, thanks so much for your time. We do appreciate you. We'll start right there where I was talking. The Fever, they got the easy victory over the Sun. Caitlin Clark had a fantastic night. Seems like she's really catching fire in the last few games. How dangerous are the Fever in the second half of this season?
7: Yeah, I think when it comes to the Fever, they're as dangerous as Caitlin Clark is. And with every game, it seems like she's finding herself more and more, especially coming off of, you know, a season like last year where she was limited so heavily because of injury. So
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1: Take them to kind of get the chemistry, her and Olivia Miles.
2: I mean, I don't think it's going to take much time. She had, what, 24 points in her debut? Yeah. And she only played, she played less than 25 minutes.
1: Yeah, so 22.
2: I don't think it's going to take much time. I think the other part of this is, you know, Fee's been practicing for a bit. And so I think she knows to a degree what, She's begun to establish that chemistry with Olivia Miles, is what I'm trying to say. And so I think getting this game under their belt before the All-Star break was really crucial, because she could see how her body responds and come into the second half of the season again with just even more confidence in her body and where she's at. So I don't think it's going to take much time. And we saw that today in their win over the Storm.
3: 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Sticking with the Lynx, Olivia Miles has had a fantastic rookie year. Are you surprised that she was able to hit the WNBA and hit the ground running like she has?
2: Not at all. Not at all. Go back, check the receipts. I've been saying she should have gone number one overall the entire time. She's an absolute beast. I think when it comes to kind of like the evolution of the game and this more positionless style of play, Olivia is really an anomaly, as in the sense that she's a true point guard, and I think we're seeing the value of that in a player like her. And it's kind of like interesting to even say that, because obviously there are a lot of great guards in this league. We talked about one of them already in Caitlin Clark, but when you think about like true point guards, I'm thinking about Chelsea Gray, Tisha Panichero, Courtney Vandersloot, and Olivia is up there with them. Even when you look at her passing, it's like she pulls off these magician-like passes that are just like so beautiful to watch. Honestly, I feel so lucky that I just, like, we're going to have years and years, decades to cover of hers. It's like honestly so exciting. I feel spoiled.
1: There was a report that Sabrina Ionescu, Caitlin Clark, and another woman turned down the three-point shootout All-Star Weekend. Sabrina came out and said she wasn't officially invited. What do you think of the All-Star Weekend and the way the WNBA has kind of handled getting their stars to participate in the events on Saturday?
2: Yeah, what I've heard about this situation is it's kind of like these half invites that went out, and Kayla McBride kind of mentioned this on her Instagram story, and that she received a half-hearted invite and was notified of it via her agent, which is you know, sounds about in line with what's happening in this scenario. And what I think about that is, you know, if you really want a star to participate in one of these extra events, like, the commissioner should be making a direct call. She should be asking them, you know, emphasizing to them how important it is for them to participate, what they're going to do to make it like worth their participation. Obviously, you know, I'm not saying they need to like up the award that you get, you know, the money that you get is the money that you get. I'm just saying, like, when you're trying to convince players to participate in these extra events, you got to sell them on it. So what do you mean you're making a half-hearted attempt to get Kayla McBride to participate in an extracurricular, you know, like extra credit? You got to think about this as like extra credit. Why do they need to do it? Why are, like, you know, so yeah, it's an interesting scenario or situation.
3: Annie, we support the WNBA a lot here on Game Night here on ESPN Radio and the all-new ESPN app. We are very open and honest how much we enjoy the action. But it seems like as much as we promote it, as much as there's so much great talent and it's a lot of competitive teams, it seems like sometimes the WNBA gets in their own way, especially with their leadership. How do they capitalize on what they have right now with all the talent and continuing to grow the sport?
2: Yeah, I think what we're seeing happen is where the W has had holes, there are lights being shined on it, on those holes. And what I mean by that is, you know,

0: everything from staffing to, you know, just a top to bottom, there was a lack of preparedness, in my opinion, for this evolution, this extreme growth that the league saw almost overnight, you know. We're now into year two since, or three, Jesus, since Caitlin Clark and Angel Reese and that whole squad came into the league. And we're seeing the W in real time make adjustments. And I just don't know that there's like any immediate fix other than for them to pick speed up the pace at which they're responding to failing. And unfortunately, in my opinion, I think it's just going to take time for them to develop the infrastructure to be prepared to handle certain crises that happen and then take away from the actual basketball, you know, because that's what's happening is there's these issues that pop up that distract from the actual game. And we see that happen in so many other leagues too, but it's not happening on such a consistent basis that we're seeing it happen on in the WNBA.
1: She's Annie Costable, the Athletics National Women's Basketball writer. I'm Emmett Golden alongside Q Myers. It's game night on ESPN Radio. Now that we're kind of at the, you know, halfway point, unofficial halfway point, who's been the most surprising team so far this year?
0: Are we talking good or bad or both?
2: Oh, either way.
3: Anything, yeah. Biggest surprise.
0: Oh, my God, you guys, it's 11 o'clock in New York. I'm tired, so I'm just saying anything. But, no, I have a flight at 7 a.m. too, so I am delirious. But I think the most surprising team on, like, the top end are the Lynx. And I only say that not because, like, I was ever counting. You can't ever count a Cheryl Reeves coach team out. Like, you just, if you're a betting person, just don't ever do it. But I didn't expect them to be the best team in the league for the first half of the season without Nafisa Collier. Like I said, I wasn't surprised by who Olivia Miles is showing herself to be. I just didn't think it was going to look this easy for them this early. So on that end, they are definitely surprising me. And then on the bottom end of things, the Phoenix Mercury, man, I don't know that anyone saw this downfall coming to go from, you know, a finals contender. And obviously they got swept by the Aces, so it's not like it was a close series, but, and there were definitely cracks in the team that they had to fix in the offseason, but they didn't. In fact, it got worse with the loss of Satu Savali. And so, I just think that's been, it's a huge failure this season.
4: Yeah, it really has, and it results in them being a 10-18 overall record, having at the All-Star break, even though they got the victory over the Sparks this evening. Alyssa Thomas had a triple-double. Well, Annie, fantastic stuff. Thanks so much for giving us some time. I know you got to catch that flight. We definitely appreciate you here on game night.
0: Thanks, guys.
4: Thank you. Annie Costable right there, the Athletic women's basketball writer, national basketball writer with us here on Game Night on ESPN Radio on the all-new ESPN app. I am surprised that, and I think we've talked about it before, Emmett, that the Lynx were able just to take off so easily.
1: Yeah.
4: Without Nafisa Collier, and then obviously with Olivia Miles, the way that she hit the ground running in the WNBA her rookie year.
1: It was super surprising. When you don't have, again, an MVP candidate in Nafisa Collier, when you lose that caliber of player for the amount of time that they did, you almost, and that's why I use the word almost, because we saw it this time, you almost never see a team not miss a beat. They haven't really missed a beat. You know, they right. sit atop the WNBA right now. So it's like trading for an MVP, you know, right in the middle of the season. So it's awesome for them.
4: Yeah, it is. And they picked up, when she dropped 24 points in her season debut this evening, looks like she's in mid-season form. He's Emmett Golden. I'm Q Myers. It's game night here on ESPN Radio on the all-new ESPN app. SEC Media Days rolling on. Who is the quarterback that everyone's talking about? That's next on game night on ESPN Radio on the all-new ESPN app.
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14: Tilapia. So I got a cousin who told me it's not a real fish. And to be honest with you, I didn't hear of tilapia until the 2000s. I had him over one time, and we were doing a fish fry, and he was like, do not buy that tilapia. It's a bottom feeder, and it's not a real fish, genetically engineered. I'm like, really? I go to him for all construction and stuff like that, mm-hmm. So I am guilty of the following. If you are, like, great at one area,
15: yeah,
14: I will superimpose that
15: on the summit. 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
18: These guys are putting a lot in, and they're working extremely hard. And I think Five will be the first one to tell you that if we need to throw it 60 times to win, let's throw it 60 times to win.
19: I think he's the best and most talented returning quarterback in the SEC. Look, I love what Arch did the last six games of the year. But when you look specifically at Trinidad Chainwitz's playoff run, that really put him on the map.
20: The question this year is, how does he handle it when he throws a pick six? Chambliss told me that he feels like he's mentally prepared to go through some adversity.
4: There's always conversation about QBs. There's always conversation about teams in the SEC that have an opportunity to win it all when it's said and done. This year, the darling, Ole Miss and Trinidad Chambliss. It's game night here on ESPN Radio, the all-new ESPN app. SiriusXM Channel 80 and TuneIn. 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He's Emmett Golden. I'm Q Myers. The big conversation following the college football season, Emmett, was is Trinidad Chambliss going to be allowed to play another year of college football?
1: Right.
4: Right? I mean, yeah. there was a back and forth on if he was even going to be eligible. When it's all said and done, he is.

0: Now, as SEC media days were rolling on and Ole Miss was being talked about, there's a lot of conversations about he very well might be the best quarterback that's returning to school this year, which is funny because we all know, as you cover an NFL team, I cover an NFL team, a lot of the conversation has been, this is going to be the best quarterback draft upcoming because of all the quarterbacks. And now we're hearing Trinidad Chambliss is potentially the best quarterback in college football this year. And I don't even know where he would qualify as far as the NFL draft.
1: Yeah. You know, he obviously is a good quarterback. How long has he been in college? Like 6 years, if I'm not mistaken.
0: Well, he was at you know, JC originally.
1: Yeah. Right. And then, you know, kind of moved up in there and you know, we talked about the NCAA not having any power. This is one of the examples of them not having any power as he took it to court, and here he is. There are a number of quarterbacks in the SEC that I'm keeping an eye on. Chambliss is one of them. I'm a big Lenore Sellers fan. I know he didn't have a good year last year, but I expect him to bounce back. And what's ironic to me, I guess, is how everything around Ole Miss is really getting the attention. Is it because Lane left that now everybody's like, yeah, we're rolling with you because we don't like Lane Kiffin or how Lane left?
0: You know, I think a lot of people got on the Ole Miss bandwagon when Lane left last year. I mean, correct me if I'm wrong, it felt like a lot of people just in general were rooting for Ole Miss, were rooting for Trinidad Chambliss that might not have been aware of how good he was of a college quarterback. And then also we start to see him have Patrick Mahomes type moments, right? It's like, oh man, this guy is fantastic. And then everybody started talking about that young man. So I do think because the way that Lane Kiffin left, I think that they became that program that you looked at like, man, how can a head coach leave a team like this? I mean, they had a magical run last year, right? They were 13-2 and 7-1 in the SEC, and he bounced to go to LSU. I get it.
1: Right before the playoff, right?
0: Yeah. So he left his team, honestly, high and dry. Pete Colden takes over as the head coach. And it just seems like I said, it seemed like the whole country was rallying. Unless you had a dog in the fight, the whole country was really rallying behind Ole Miss. I honestly was a little disappointed when I saw him lose.
1: Yeah. And I mean, myself, I was rooting for them in the college football playoff. Once that ended, though, they were just Ole Miss to me again, you know, where I don't really have a dog in the fight, very neutral when it comes to the SEC being in the Midwest. So I can't say I have a squad now, but I did root for them, kind of for that reason, cause it was shady, to leave right before the playoff. And even in some cases, telling coaches, you have to leave right now too, cause we got recruiting and stuff to do.
0: None of that surprises us when we hear Lane Kiffin's name involved in it, right?
1: No doubt.
0: Shady, left at a bad situation, tried to pressure coaches to go with him. Like, nothing like that surprises us when we talk about Lane Kiffin. But now we're talking about Ole Miss, Pete Golding, obviously Trinidad Chambliss. Here's Chase Daniel, ESPN college football analyst. He was a guest on the Pat McAfee show talking about the QB and the university.
2: I think he's the best and most talented returning quarterback in the SEC. That got a little traction because, well, what about Arch Manning? Look, I love what Arch did the last six games of the year. But when you look specifically at Trinidad Chambliss's playoff run, 6 touchdowns, no interceptions in those 3 games, and threw for over 300 yards. That really put him on the map. And then obviously covering the NFL a lot more than college football. When I saw his games, I started breaking them down, like from an NFL perspective, this dude absolutely can play on Sundays. And so look, I know they lost their entire offensive staff, but Pete Golding, I think he's under the most pressure this year in the SEC, because he has to replace Lane Kiffin, because he has those big shoes to fill, and because they lost 4 of their 5 top pass catchers, but they have the best running back other than Ahmad Hardy coming back and Keyon Lacy. I think the Ole Miss Rebs are going to do some special stuff this year.
1: Yeah, I can see Golding being under pressure because you have your quarterback. This isn't a new guy. This isn't a freshman. Right. This isn't a red shirt sophomore getting their first opportunity to play. This young man is seasoned in college football and really good. 22 touchdowns last year, only 3 interceptions, threw for almost 4,000 yards, 66% completion percentage. So, you're looking at the cream of the crop statistically anyway, from the SEC last year. So if you're Pete Golding, you should not struggle. Now, I don't know if you need to run the table, go undefeated or anything like that, but you want to at least be as good as you were last year with minimum fall off.
0: Well, this is why I love tournaments. This is why I love playoff runs, because you don't necessarily have to be, I'm going to watch Ole Miss every Saturday. Mm-hmm. I'm going to check out Ole Miss to see what they're doing this week, that week, and the next week. But all of a sudden, you get in that college playoff, football playoff, and all of a sudden, all the eyes that might not have been on you during the regular season are on you, and you feel like in December, hey, man, I just discovered this quarterback named Trinidad Chambliss, where the ones that watched all the time knew how good he was. And I'm not going to lie to you and act like I was locked in on Ole Miss every week. Now, I knew who he was, mm-hmm. but it wasn't like, I mean, I was way more paying attention to Fernando Mendoza than right. I was Trinidad right. Chambliss because, well, one, I wanted to see if Indiana was for real after the run they went on the year before. So I was locked in on them, just like I was locked in on Colorado and Shador and Travis Hunter the year mm-hmm. before that. You know what I mean? Like, right. there's certain programs that I'll lock in on and make sure I'm watching each and every week. I feel like this upcoming college football season, Ole Miss is going to be priority football. I yep. want to see if Pete Golding can do what he's, you know, been tasked to do there at Ole Miss. Can they lose the talent that they lost and still have a really good run? Can Trinidad Chambliss be the quarterback that a lot of us are saying, man, that dude's fun. That dude gives him a chance. That dude, he's hard to bring down. That guy's got Patrick Mahomes-like skills. Like, I mean, you know what I'm saying? Like, mm-hmm. I feel like that's going to be the dude on Saturday when I'm at the barbershop and they say, hey, Q, take the remote. Take the remote, find us something. What's on? What's on? We're not watching what we're watching. What's up, Q? And then I'm finding, okay, where's Ole Miss real quick?
1: Yeah, and I agree with that. Look, being in Cleveland where they're not sure if they have their quarterback of the future or not.
0: Don't take Trinidad Chambliss, please. Don't ruin them.
1: Hey, I'm not taking anybody. I don't know. I'm going to watch Chambliss. I'm going to watch Manning. I'm going to watch Sellers. So it's more about the quarterbacks for me being in the market. But, right. hey, I understand. Yeah, there's been a lot of quarterbacks ruined up here in Northeast Ohio.
0: Sorry, Cleveland. I couldn't help it.
1: You're not
0: I couldn't
1: kidding.
0: Help it, Cleveland.
1: It's accurate. Yeah, it is accurate. I'm a little surprised with how well he played at the end that he didn't enter the draft. You know, that he did fight to go back to college. Mm-hmm. Obviously, he felt he had some things to work on, but he could have got drafted before Ty Simpson.
0: Think so?
1: Or at least where Ty got drafted.
0: I'm about to say, Ty Simpson went number 13 overall, and I was surprised. As a guy who loves Alabama football, I was surprised Ty Simpson went that high. But he ends up with the Rams, who don't need a quarterback, so that makes sense.
1: Right.
0: You know,
1: you can develop. And Chambliss in that situation would have had a great opportunity to grow some more, too. So yeah. I was surprised he didn't come out.
0: Well, he didn't. He's back in college, Ole Miss, you know, Pete Golding. There's a lot of expectations, but that'll definitely be a name to watch throughout the course of the season. He's Emmett Golden. I'm Q Myers. Emmett gave us his top five defenders earlier. I'll break mine down next here on Game Night on ESPN Radio.
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0: Mid-season form and her return to action. I'm Q Myers, the feature collier. In her first game since late September, she looked like herself. She finished with 24 points and 10 rebounds in 22 minutes in the Lynx 86-76 win over the Seattle Storm. It was the fourth time Carlier scored at least 20 points in her season debut, and the second time she had a 20-point double-double in her first game of the season. She said after the game, "I felt like a kid in a candy store. Couldn't wait to get on the court. There was a lot of excitement. I'm just happy to be here." Wednesday's win was Carlier's first game back after undergoing surgery on both of her ankles during the offseason, the first on New Year's Day, and the second one came in March. In the NFL, Seahawks standout safety Nick Emmanuel is expected to miss some time in training camp, but he should be ready by week one following right ankle surgery. Sources told ESPN he was placed on the physically unable to perform list on Monday. It was not immediately clear why, as he had participated throughout the spring. According to the source, the Seahawks knew that he might eventually require surgery. He tried to manage his ankle over the offseason, but as he was ramping up for the start of training camp, he continued to experience soreness and opted to have an arthroscopic procedure that was performed earlier this month. The Seahawks will hold their first practice of camp on Saturday, and they open up the season with a Super Bowl rematch against New England coming up on September 9th. Also, the Dolphins and linebacker Jordan Brooks agreed to a three-year, $51.3 million contract extension with $35 million guaranteed. That was according to agent Eric Burkhart. He told that to ESPN's Adam Schefter. He becomes the third key Dolphins player to receive a multi-year extension with the team this offseason. For more scores and analysis, check out ESPN.com and the all-new ESPN app. Coming up, more game night with Emmett Golden and me, Q Myers, here on ESPN Radio.
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15: 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Sacked by who else but Myles Garrett?
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17: Their offense last season was ready to go to the Super Bowl. 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
18: They are the number one front runner to play on their home field in the Super Bowl next year. This guy is that good.
19: Arguably one of the biggest defensive trades in NFL history.

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2: 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The top five defenders. Number five.
0: All right, so I'm going to start with a player that I'm very familiar with. I'm in Las Vegas. For any that don't know, I obviously cover the Raiders. I'm going to slide in Max Crosby, a player that the Baltimore Ravens actually traded for. Right? He was a guy that they were willing to give up two first-round picks for until they weren't.
1: Until they weren't.
0: Yeah, a guy that they really wanted on the squad to be the closer until, well, half their team was gone, including their stud center, Tyler Linderbaum, who actually happened to go to the Raiders by way of free agency. They looked up. They realized they didn't have two first-round picks anymore. Trey Hendrickson was out there available with the money for him as a free agent starting to drop a little bit. Realized, you know, Max is coming off a injury. Only played in 15 games. He missed the final two and had 10 sacks. He's a guy that plays the run really well, gets after the quarterback. He never wants to come off the field. He's just that dude. So I got to slide him in at number five, maybe a little bit higher, but he wasn't able to finish the season last year.
1: Hey, Mad Max is cool with me. He definitely is one of the best pass rushers in the NFL. I hate how the Ravens did him. I thought that was super shady business. But, yeah, I love Max Crosby on the top defenders list.
2: Number four.
0: Now I got to go back to Baltimore, right? I mean, I kind of was talking about Baltimore slightly. Mm-hmm. Not really.
1: Okay.
0: Roquan Smith.
1: Ooh,
0: their linebacker.
1: Right.
0: I've been a big fan of Roquan Smith ever since he was at Georgia. Georgia? Right? I was a big fan of him there. He's a sideline to sideline. He's a downhill. He's a playmaker. I mean, whatever you want him to be, he's going to be. And it's funny, when Roquan Smith was drafted by the Bears, I thought, of course he was. Right? I mean, what kind of stud linebacker doesn't go to the Bears? Right? I mean, just think about the Bears' old tradition. And then they traded him to Baltimore, and then once again I said, of course they traded him to Baltimore, right?
1: Yeah, he has two franchises that no good linebacker.
0: Exactly. He has been that guy for Baltimore. Their defense was compromised last year when he was compromised, right? And there was a lot going on with that defense. I said it earlier when you had Kyle Hamilton on your list at number three. That defense, I believe, is going to look a lot more Baltimore-like now that Jesse Minter is the head coach, and a healthy Roquan Smith, a healthy Kyle Hamilton is definitely going to go a long way. But I got Roquan Smith there at number four.
1: Yeah, I love that. I'm actually upset that I didn't put a linebacker on my list. I kind of had most of the positions represented, or the areas, I should say. But I love Roquan Smith. He definitely deserves to be on this list.
2: Number three.
0: Got to go with the big fella in the middle, Jeffrey Simmons, Titans defensive tackle. He just got paid again. Got to give him a lot of credit. He was the guy that at the trade deadline, a lot of teams thought he's going to be available. Why? Because Tennessee's not very good. And Tennessee said, no, he is not going anywhere. He is going to be a key to our defense. Now they got Robert Saleh as a defensive coordinator there. Brian Daboll's there as the offensive coordinator, which is going to be a great help for Saleh, who, oh, by the way, brings in Gus Bradley as well. So think about all these former coaches, head coaches with that experience that Tennessee has. Saleh, been a head coach, obviously a really good defensive coordinator. Gus Bradley, been a head coach, really good defensive coordinator. Brian Daboll, been a head coach, really good offensive coordinator. They've got a nice little, you know, run right there when it comes to their coaching staff. And I think Jeffrey Simmons is going to make that defense that much better.
1: Yeah, and, you know, he's going to have to. His second year, you know, a Cam Ward, you expect him to take another step. And, you know, I don't think that Titans team is that far away. And he's one of the big reasons.
0: Yeah, he is. I like Jeffrey Simmons a lot. Every team is looking for that push in the interior. You had Sexy Dexy on your list for the same reason, right? Because, again, those dudes on the interior, sometimes they don't have the biggest numbers, but they still make a huge impact. There's no quarterback that wants to step up into the middle. right? They don't want to step up if that traffic is coming around their knees. And that's why I'm interested to see what Patrick Mahomes is going to look like early on in the season, knowing he's coming off that knee injury. And all that traffic, all that wash and chaos happens when you step up in the pocket. If you got a dude like Jeffrey Simmons or like Sexy Dexy, I got Jeffrey Simmons coming in number 3 on my top 5 defenders here on Game Night on ESPN Radio.
2: Number 2.
0: I got to go. I always say DBs win games. You had him at number 5. I got him at number 2. Mm. Pat Surtain, Broncos cornerback, former defensive player of the year. It's not often that a corner or a safety is defensive player of the year, but that dude qualifies. Obviously, me being in Vegas, I cover the Raiders. I see Pat Surtain twice a year.
1: Yeah.
0: Right? And there was no joke. In the year that he was defensive player of the year, this dude literally changed the Broncos and Raiders seasons all in one play. All in one play, right? Gardner Minshew throws the ball to Brock Bowers, sails it over his head in the end zone. Pat Surtain takes it 100 yards to the house, pick 6. The Broncos go on to wax the Raiders. The Raiders go on to have like a 10-game losing streak, and the Broncos started to take off from there. Pat Surtain is a dude that he'll cover your best whatever. Whatever he is. Like, my dad used to call it that cat defense. I got that cat. You got that cat. Let's go. That's right. Who Pat Surtain is. He'll just say, I got that cat. Let's go to work.
1: Yeah, he can man you up. He can press, play zone. Like, he is a complete cornerback. And, I mean, I think he should be on everybody's list.
0: Yeah, and he's going to have a long career because when he's done playing corner, he can always transition to safety.
1: Right.
0: Because he's got the ball skills, right? And so when those guys can keep their career going, the longevity, because they can transition from corner to safety, that just makes them that much better and that much more of a better investment for the team. And the Broncos have already paid him, so I slide him in at number 2.
2: Number 1.
0: And again, if he's not number 1 on everyone's list, I don't know what we're doing here, right?
1: Yeah, I was going to say, I would just quit. If you had somebody other than Myles Garrett, I'd be like, man, see you later. I'm out of here.
0: I should have done it just for the hell of it, right?
1: I can't work
0: just
1: with this guy.
0: Just to see the reaction.
1: Yeah, I can't work with this guy.
0: This guy is unserious, in the words of Joe Fortenbaugh, right? There's serious, there's unserious, and there's for entertainment purposes only. If you're not putting Myles Garrett at number 1 on your top 5 defenders in the National Football League on our NFL rank'em list, you are very unserious.
1: Right. I can't even call you a hater. I just why are you working in this industry if you don't have Myles Garrett number 1?
0: You know, I'm so interested to see what this season is going to look like for Miles. I mean, we all saw the record-breaking season he had in Cleveland, and this is no disrespect to Cleveland, but there wasn't a lot of times that the Browns were winning games.
1: No.
0: Right? And so he was still putting up monster numbers, getting to the quarterback, and the Browns were losing more times than not. And, you know, I had Max Crosby at number 5. I ran the numbers the other day, Emmett. Mm-hmm. You know, Max Crosby, his snaps, he's been losing 80% of his snaps he's played.
1: Wow.
0: Like, his team has been losing in 80% of the snaps that he's on the grass. I'm sure that the Browns might not be 80%, but they're pretty stinking close.
1: It's close to it.
0: That's
1: because we low-key, you know, and I don't say this to take shots at anybody. It was a battle of the bums last year when we was watching, you know, the Browns and the Raiders at that time. We're seeing which team was, you know, worse. And obviously now the Raiders have their quarterback. The Browns are still waiting to see if they have one or if they have to find the quarterback. But, yeah, it's tough being a pass rusher when the team could just run the ball.
0: Right.
1: And that's what the Browns faced a lot, and he still broke the sack record.
0: Exactly. So now he's in L.A. with Sean McVay, Matt Stafford, Puka Nacua, Devontae Adams, all the weapons that they have there offensively. You have to assume they're going to be winning in a lot of games. And if they're winning in a lot of games, he's going to have an opportunity to pin his ears back and get after the quarterback. And heaven forbid this other guy who's not on the list because he's not in the league right now, Aaron Donald, comes back.
1: Yeah, oh my God.
0: Then it's going to be a real problem.
1: Yeah, it is. I mean, you know, you got to play the games, but, like, just put the Lombardi somewhere in L.A., you know, because if that happens, it's going to be tough to beat them.
0: Yeah, it really is. So that's my top 5 defender list here. Max Crosby comes in at 5, Roquan Smith at number 4, Jeffrey Simmons at 3, Pat Surtain at 2, and Myles Garrett at number 1. I'm sure it was a clean sweep all across ESPN Radio when it comes to Myles Garrett. If you feel like we missed a guy, there's a guy that should have been on our list, let us know. 888-SAY-ESPN, 888-729-3776. Emmett's list was Pat Surtain, Dexter Lawrence, Kyle Hamilton, Will Anderson Jr., and Myles Garrett. He's Emmett Golden. I'm Q Myers. Game Night here on ESPN Radio. Coming up next, all rules usually find a way to get broken. 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
2: The Indians sell out Street. 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
3: Line to center field. Back is Edmonds. To the line. He tracked the wall. It's gone. A grand slam. Home run. The magic continues. The Indians win.
2: The record came to an end April 4th, 2001. Since then, the Boston Red Sox set the new Major League Baseball record with 794 straight sellouts between 2003 and 2013. The historic sellout run for the Indians spanned over parts of seven seasons in which the team won five straight AL Central titles and made two World Series appearances. 2,123 days, 19.3 million tickets, 455, a number we all know.
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0: 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About 15 minutes away from taking you all around the WNBA as they hit the All-Star break. We'll give you the highlights and let you know what to look for coming out in the second half. But, Emmett, I wanted to get into this conversation about what I saw on ESPN.com today, and it's a conversation that I've been very passionate about over the years, for many years now. And this is an article that's on ESPN.com right now from Chris Rimm, Kalen Kaler, and Jason Reed. Inside NFL Rooney Rule, coaches say is rigged against them. Now, the Rooney Rule is set up in place where you have to interview a couple minority coaches before you hire somebody. So it's almost like if you're in a normal job and you got to go through EEO, I think that's what they call it, where, you know, equal opportunity and everything, and you got to check a few boxes. Well, there's steps that you have to take before you hire a head coach. There's steps you have to take before you hire a GM. So the Rooney Rule has been put in place to try to even and level the playing field. So minorities get an opportunity to sit in front of the decision makers and potentially get a job. If you look across the landscape of the NFL and you look at the head coaches, you look at the GMs, and you see it's not very balanced, right? So the Rooney Rule was put in place to try to even the playing field. The problem is, and this article goes on to talk about Patrick Graham, who at the time was the Raiders defensive coordinator, and I remember when this happened, he was interviewing with the Jacksonville Jaguars for their potential head coaching job, which eventually went to Liam Cohen. Liam Cohen's a really good job, right? He did a really good job, really good coach. Obviously, he did some good things with Jacksonville his first year. But it goes on to talk about how he had interviewed with the Jaguars earlier in the day. And his first sign that he could be in trouble was Liam Cohen had already told the Jaguars he was out. He wasn't going to be, he's taking his name out of the running. He was going to go back to Tampa Bay, be the offensive coordinator. Remember, Tampa Bay was going to put some sugar on top of his contract to make sure he was good. Well, then all of a sudden he went missing and Tampa Bay couldn't find him. The reason they couldn't find him is because while Patrick Graham was wrapping up his interview with the Jaguars and walked out of the facility, Liam Cohen crosses his path. And so he thought, oh, okay, well, I thought he was out of the running. So that kind of gave him his first, what's going on here? But this was the icing on the cake, was when he went to dinner. He went to a steakhouse there, and he was supposed to be meeting the owner. He was supposed to be meeting different members of the front office. And he sat at a table that had five other chairs, and he was the only one with his chair filled. They were a no-show. He took a selfie with five empty chairs and then realized, oh, okay. After 30 minutes, he wasn't going to get that job. He realized that job. And then that's when, come to find out, the reason they didn't show up is they were in contract negotiations with Liam Cohen. I tell the story, and it's really well written on ESPN.com. I definitely encourage everyone to go check it out. The Rooney Rule is in place for a reason with good intentions. You can't enforce it. And it's one of those things that drives me crazy, right? As a person of color, I've always said, I don't want a benefit interview. I don't want to be the Rooney Rule interview. And that's what Patrick Graham goes on to say. I don't want to be the Rooney Rule coach. Right. And there's certain coaches that you've seen. How many times has T. Martin been interviewed for a job? How many times has Leslie Frazier been interviewed for a job? How many times has Byron Leftwich?
1: Yeah.
0: Right. He was in it. There was some go-tos that you just realized that this guy is getting interviewed for a job and he's not really going to get that job. Right. And I get it. Mike Tomlin was probably the exception. He actually sat down with, you know, the Rooneys, had that interview and blew their mind away, and they hired him. And obviously he was a great coach for a long time before he decided, and they decided to part ways, you know, how that all that shook out. But more times than not, it's just checking a box.
1: Yeah, it is. It is, and that's unfortunate. The biggest issue is there's 32 teams in the NFL. There's three black head coaches, you know. I don't think the Rooney Rule outside of Mike Tomlin has made a team realize like, oh, this guy's better than we thought. Usually teams go into a search with someone in mind. And if that guy is white, they're like, okay, we want to hire him. We're going to hire him, but we have to have two token interviews.
0: Right.
1: And that's what they are.
0: Right.
1: And
0: you told a story before the show about Mike McDaniel. When he was in the running for what? The Browns head coach.
1: Yeah, and the conversation made me cringe, but the conversations went on. And Mike McDaniel, who is biracial like me, right, mixed. Mm-hmm. Does that qualify? as a minority or not. And I hate that that even had to be a question to be asked. The biggest issue is, how do we fix it? Like, yeah, right. The Rooney Rule, it came from a great place.
0: Yes.
1: You know,
0: yes. I would never deny that.
1: Yep. Yeah, it definitely meant well. But it's not gonna, and I don't even want to use the word make somebody, because I would just hope that there would be more minority head coaches that would get hired off of their merit.
0: Right.
1: Like, hey, this guy's really good. But we historically have seen your merit can be the best of anybody that's available, and you still not get a coaching opportunity. I don't know how to fix it.
0: Right. Yeah. And that's the problem. And that's why I hate saying that I don't like something if I don't have a solution. Right. Mm-hmm. I like to be in the solution-based business and say, this is how you can better, you know, satisfy this rule or implement this rule. I don't have the answer. The one thing I know, I reference him all the time. I reference John McClain, and he told me a long time ago, Q, you can't force someone to hire someone that they don't want to hire.
1: Mm-hmm.
0: People hire who they're comfortable with. And that, we could look at our own lives. We don't have to be front office executives in the NFL. We could look at our own lives. We hire who we're comfortable with.
1: Yeah.
0: Right? And that's what's ultimately going to happen. So to change the dynamic and the landscape of the coaches that are in the NFL, you literally have to change the landscape and the dynamic of the ones that are making the hire. But you can't just go and, you know what I mean? It's not like, well, 3 years are up. You're out GM, or you're out front office, or you're out owner. Right. That's not how it works. So until more people that are minorities or comfortable with minorities are in position to hire, there's not going to be a whole lot of change, no matter what a rule says, because at the end of the day, you can just check a box if you want to check a box.
1: And I know the Haslams have a reputation for not being good owners. I could tell you this. They've hired without bias their entire time here. Sashi Brown, Ray Farmer, right now, you know, you have Andrew Berry. You know, you look at Hugh Jackson went 1-31, and they kept him around. You know,
2: former Raiders head coach, by the way.
1: Yeah, for the next year.
0: So there
1: are some franchises.
0: Yeah.
1: There just aren't enough of them.
0: Right.
1: That, you know, honestly just are looking for good people. But until the makeup of the front offices and the ownership group changes, I think we're kind of going to be in the same place where there's going to be three, maybe four minorities as head coaches. There's going to be one, maybe two, maybe three minorities that are GMs, and it's just going to keep rotating. And maybe that just changes when the older generation kind of goes on.
0: You look at the guys that do get hired, and you think about Gerard Mayo when he was in New England, one and done. Antonio Pierce when he was here in Las Vegas, one and done. I mean, you know, there's guys like that. Right now you've got my man in New York with the Jets. How did I forget his name all of a sudden? I was just talking about him.
1: Aaron Glenn.
0: Yeah. I mean, you know, he's on a hot seat because the Jets have got to, you know, they've got to get things turned around. I don't know how hot the seat actually is, but you have to assume that, you know, that he's not in a really good position. Look, and I also said this about the Rooney Rule. With all due respect to the Rooneys, it probably should be the Al Davis Rule. And it's not because I cover the Raiders and because I grew up a Raider fan, but that's because of Amy Trask. That's because of Art Shell. That's because of Tom Flores. That's because of Hugh Jackson, as you mentioned. That's Sandra Douglas Morgan, president of the team right now. Right? Minority, right? It never mattered. And that's what you need to have. You need to have more owners and people in position to hire that don't care what they look like. They care what they can do.
1: Right.
0: Right. Yeah. That's what it matters. And I'm like Patrick Graham. I've always said, I don't want to be the Rooney Rule hire. If I'm just checking a box, just put my name there and check it. There ain't no reason to go through the interview. And some say, and I've been told that, you're spitting in the face opportunity. All right, well, let me get my spit on then.
1: Right.
0: Because I'm serious. I want to be that guy. I want to be the guy that if you want to sit down and talk to me because you believe there's something in me and you want to see if I got the good, you really are interested, not because you try to just check a box so you can go hire your homeboy.
1: Yeah, you just want a real opportunity, not a token interview.
0: Right.
1: And it was, what was crazy is locally when the Browns were going through their coaching search, and they're like, oh, they got to interview minorities for the Rooney Rule. And I saw people get uncomfortable when I referred to it as a token interview. But that's what it what right. it is.
0: Exactly. You know?
1: And I don't believe the Browns did that because, again, just the way that they're made up, and I have a ton of respect for Andrew Berry, but most franchises in the NFL do the token interviews.
0: Right, exactly. And so, again, I hate the fact that I don't have the solution. I know that that's my job to have the solution, but I can't identify the problem. And maybe that's part of the solution, is identifying that there's a problem. We go all things around the WNBA next here on Game Night on ESPN Radio, the all-new ESPN app, SiriusXM Channel 80, and tune in.
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0: The Red Sox winning streak comes to an end after 15 games. I'm Q Myers. The last time Boston won 15 straight games, Ted Williams was putting up an MVP season in 1946, leading them to an American League championship. On Wednesday, the Red Sox matched that streak from 80 years ago, beating the Baltimore Orioles 6-3 in the opener of a doubleheader. Remember, Boston fired manager Alex Cora after a 10-17 start and seemed to be in for a long season under Chad Tracy, was named the interim manager. The Red Sox were 37-48 and last in the AL East on July 1st. They hadn't lost another game until they lost the second game of the doubleheader, 5-1 to Baltimore. Tracy still is the first manager since the 19th century to lead a team to a win streak of 15 games or more who didn't start the season at a job, according to Major League Baseball. In the WNBA, Nafisa Calder made her first
10: action, her return to action since late September, and she looked like her own self, dropping 24 points and 10 rebounds in just 22 minutes. The Lynx got the victory 86-76 over the Seattle Storm. Also in the W, the Mystics, they came from behind to beat the Aces 199. Shakira Austin at 25 points, including the game-winning free throw, while Asia Wilson at 38 points and 7 rebounds for Las Vegas. The Liberty topped the Sky 95-94. The Mercury beat the Sparks 86-82. And the Fever got the win over the Sun 123-88. Caitlin Clark had 27 points and 11 assists. 21 points came in the first half. For more scores and analysis, check out ESPN.com and the all-new ESPN app. Coming up, more Game Night with Emmett Golden and me, Hugh Myers, here on ESPN Radio.
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13: We should do top five greatest moments in Cleveland sports history.
1: Love that idea. Yeah, you know what number one would be, right?
10: Let me guess. A series against the Warriors.
1: Oh, yeah. You're picking up what I'm putting down.
13: What's number two?
1: Wow, number two. Oh, man, that's a tough one. Number two came to my mind and made me sad. The home run that Rajay Davis hit off of...
13: Why is that number two? They then lose.
1: I know. So, yeah, there's actually one good moment. Yeah, there won't be a long list.
10: So when I fired a shot off earlier and said that there's not much to actually talk about there, I wasn't really wrong.
1: It was mean, though.
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10: Former Athletics, Rajay Davis, by the way.
1: Yeah.
10: Want to go ahead and throw that out there. You know, they are the professional farm team. I'll just go ahead and throw that out there. They're the major league team that develops players, and then they move them on when it's time to go. So there you go. You're welcome. It's Game Night here on ESPN Radio, the all-new ESPN app, SiriusXM Channel 80, and tune in. 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Don't you worry, Emmett. Those Athletics are coming here to Vegas, 2028, baby. That stadium's going to be ready to go. They're going to be a well-oiled machine by the time they get here.
1: Yeah, I bet. I bet. Hey, listen, you got the Golden Knights and the Aces. You'll be fine.
10: Yeah. Well, we'll see what that looks like. The stadium is going to be there in 2028, so we'll see.
1: Yeah, that boy moving along, too. I've seen some pictures of it.
10: It's going to be nice. It's going to be nice. I'm excited. As a longtime A's fan, I'm excited. I just am interested to see what the product on the field is going to look like at the same time. But here we are. I can tell you one thing. I know all about the action going on the hardwood. And

0: now it's the All-Star break for the WNBA. Let's get into it.
1: It's time to get caught up on the top stories from around the W. You are listening to 850 ESPN Cleveland, presented by the Sandell Law Firm. 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

0: She looked like she was in mid-season form. It is mid-season, but she looked like she had been playing all season long. 24 points, 10 rebounds, and only 22 minutes.
1: Yeah, and, you know, when you talk about coming in and making an immediate impact, she did that, and all of a sudden, the Lynx were already the best team in the WNBA, you know, obviously on top of it in the standings, and now you add a great player. That's awesome.
0: Here's the Lynx manager, or coach, Cheryl Reeve, talking post-game about the return of Collier.
2: First of all, I thought we did a great job managing the minutes and sticking to it. She'll tell you those first 3 minutes were the hardest of all the minutes she played. All right, just adrenaline and then adrenaline crash, and then felt great in the second half. But I told the others that we didn't want to focus on Fee being out there. We just wanted to play like we've been playing, and Fee will find her way in and fit in. And that's exactly what she did. She found her spot. She's just a really good basketball player. And second half, we did a little bit more, putting her in actions as she got a little more comfortable. And, you know, it was probably above anything I could have expected. Interesting that number 24 scores 24 on her return. So I like that a lot.
1: Yeah, and I don't think this is the best we're going to see from Nafisa either. You right. know, it's our first game back. It takes a while to get adjusted to game speed and all that. So I'm excited to see, you know, what the rest of the season holds for the Lynx.
0: You know, one of the toughest things to do is what Coach talked about when she said, we're not going to try to overreact to Fee being out there. We're just right. going to keep doing what we do, and she just happens to be out there with us. You know, when someone returns, you know, and it's especially a star, like, you want to get hyped. You want to get excited. You want to make sure you feature them early, right? You mm-hmm. want them to show up and show up. You know how difficult it is to remain just who you are and let her work her way back into the game?
1: Right.
0: But that's exactly what they did. And in 22 minutes, dropping 24 points, 9 for 20 shooting, 10 boards, right? I mean, just you got to give them credit as an organization to what they say, make the main thing the main
1: mm-hmm.
0: thing, which was
1: yeah.
0: maintaining the way that the Minnesota Lynx play ball.
1: Yeah, and they did that tonight for sure.
0: Yeah, no, they really did. Here was Fee after the game talking about the success of the team this season.
3: I've just been so proud of them. We have so many new people this year, and sometimes that can be tough. Of course, there's turnover from year to year, but we had two returners on court at the beginning of the year. And so that's not easy, but the way that everyone has bought in to what Minnesota is, just like the blood, sweat, and tears that it took to get here. I see, like Max said, the behind the scenes every day, building that chemistry, the buy-in, integrating all these new people, like working with the best rookie, arguably like an MVP candidate right now. Like, there's just a lot that was going on this season. And so for us to be in the number one spot, I think time and time again, it's an old story. Like, Minnesota's always counted out, but you can never count us out, you know? And so it's just been so fun to watch. I've been so proud of this team. And, yeah, I mean, the word that I would use is just proud.
1: And you could tell the leadership right there when you listen to her speak, you know.
0: Can you ring the bell, though, real quick on her?
1: Oh, go ahead, ring the bell.
0: I didn't catch that the first time. Can you ring the bell on her real quick? She said Minnesota's always counted out.
4: No, they're not.
1: No, they're not.
0: They're one of the best teams in the league.
1: No, yeah, you're right.
0: With one of the best head coaches in the league.
1: You're right. But it doesn't seem like great athletes do that
0: all the
1: time.
0: I know.
1: You know, like Michael Jordan, everybody counted me out.
0: Exactly.
1: Nobody counting you out. Like, cut the dick.
0: Right, exactly. Nah, but Fee's a great one. 24 and 10 in 22 minutes. Great return for her. And now they hit the All-Star break. Also, the Liberty in the Sky. This one went down to the wire.
5: Liberty down three here. 23 seconds left. SDA in trouble. Looks at Sabrina Ionescu, the hot hand. Tries to create space. Attacks the lane instead. And gets the and-one. Sabrina Ionescu. Another timely bucket.
0: Sabrina does those kind of things, right? Fox 5 New York mm-hmm. On the call. Sabrina Ionescu had a big-time performance this evening. What, she had 29 points? Yeah, 29 points and went on a basically 9-1 run on her own to close things out.
1: Yeah, she did. And, you know, she kind of made some headlines, or I guess was part of a headline where it was reported that Sabrina turned down a invite to the 3-point shootout coming up this weekend at WNBA All-Star Weekend. And after the game, she kind of denied that report.
6: I saw that yesterday. I guess you can't really, at least personally, I can't decline an offer I never got officially invited to. So I was pretty surprised to see that. Never got invited, and obviously that's, you know, whether it's against Steph Curry or, you know, in the W.

0: I always go out and try and beat my record every single time I've gone out. So, yeah, I mean, I just kind of wanted to set the record straight. That was just false, but I'm really excited for the participants in it. And obviously there's going to be a new winner, so I'm excited to see who wins.
1: And that All-Star festivities will come up on Saturday. And as she mentioned, there will be a new three-point champ. But there was a champ tonight, the Liberty. They got the dub over the Sky, 95-94. That one going down to the wire. This one did not go down to the wire. Indiana, the Fever, going up against the Sun, wasn't even close.
2: 6:20 to go in our third quarter. Caitlin Clark! How does she do it? The circus shot finish and the foul.
3: And Diamond Miller is a versatile, long, strong defender, blanketing her, trying to do everything she can to show resistance.
4: USA Network there on the call. The Fever 123 to Sun 88. BTA is what the young people say. And Caitlin Clark tonight, 27 points, 11 assists.
1: Yeah, I mean, just balled out. There's no doubt. Hardly had to put in any work in the second half. Had 21 by the half, had 27 when the game was all said and over. 27 points, 11 assists. Right, she has really been on a heater as of late, right? She had one game that was a bad game, and she bounced back with a 45-point performance. It was fantastic, and it just seems like the Fever are really starting to round into shape. Yeah. And remember, they gave the Aces everything that they could handle last year in the postseason without Caitlin Clark. Mm-hmm. If they could come together with her, you better watch out. I know they're not the top three right now, but they're still a dangerous team.
4: Yeah, and, you know, it was like two or three games ago, Caitlin Clark had one of her worst games as a pro, and she has been rolling ever since. She could easily score 40 tonight.
1: You know, I don't give Aaliyah Boston enough credit, but I need to start giving her. She, to me, this year has shown me a lot. She showed me a lot of toughness that I didn't see in her before. Early in her career in the league, I didn't look at her as tough. I looked at her as a good, solid player, but she didn't show that toughness that she's been showing. And she's got a little attitude. She's been hitting three-pointers now. It's like she's coming into her own right now. Tonight, 22.6 boards, 5 assists, 3 steals, 6 career game with 20 points, 5 rebounds, and 5 assists. She really is rounding into shape. I think that she is going to end up really becoming a force in the league. She was already good, don't get me wrong, coming out of South Carolina, but she's taking her game to a whole nother level.
4: Yeah, her and Caitlin Clark, they're supposed to be the dynamic duo for the Fever. And I think they'll get there. You know, we already know Caitlin and kind of what she's able to do. And Aaliyah just has tons of potential and is meeting it, you know, every day and improving it. So it's awesome. I can't wait to see those two continue to grow.
1: He's Emmett Golden. I'm Q Myers. It's game night here on ESPN Radio, the all-new ESPN app. Coming up next, college football right around the corner. Are we going to be yelling, Roll Tide? 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
15: Has to win this year, and he has to do something significant.
16: We obviously fell short of our goals when it comes to winning the conference championship, competing for a national championship, but there are some steps that I felt we took.
17: They've got the right pieces on defense. I think the big challenge for Kalen this year is going to be, can I fix all the issues we have on offense? But I do think they have a chance to be a good team.
15: If this program falls badly, they'll find the $70 million to get rid of him.

0: insurance. I wonder, do they cover turtles as well? I bet they do. Huh?
1: I bet they do. Yeah.
0: I should have had some Progressive taking care of little homie. Then little homie would still be. He probably at this point be big swole. He'd probably be the big homie.
1: Okay, he'd be big homie. Right. Yeah, he'd be big homie. Are they, when he left, they would have given you another homie?
0: I didn't want another homie, but they probably would have found him, man. They would have done everything they could to make sure I have my back so I can get little homie
1: listen,
0: back.
1: Listen, I believe in Progressive. They can do anything.
0: Absolutely. I agree 100%. Does Alabama believe in Kalen DeBoer? Right? Mm. There's that saying, Emmett, you never want to be the man to replace the man.
1: Yes,
0: well,
1: sir.
0: Well, Kalen DeBoer is the man trying to replace the man in Nick Saban. Last year, wasn't very good. 11-4, 7-1 in the SEC. And it's funny, I say 11-4, 7-1 in the SEC.
1: Wasn't
0: and that's
1: very
0: not
1: good.
0: Very good. It wasn't very good. But I think anyone that actually watched the games realized that wasn't your father's Alabama football. That wasn't Nick Saban Alabama football. That wasn't what most people grow to expect. And that's one of the reasons why no one thought Ty Simpson was going to leave Alabama and go to the draft. He did. So now there's holes to fill at the quarterback position, and one has to wonder what they're going to look like this year with Kalen DeBoer, and how much pressure is on him this year?
1: Oh, it's a ton of pressure. One of my favorite things about the big cream of the crop college programs is that 11-4 is a disaster. That 7-1 in your conference just ain't good enough. And that's where Alabama is at. That's the, you know, the world in which they live. And if you're DeBoer, you come in and all of the Roll Tide, all the Alabama fans, they expect to see what Nick Saban was doing. They don't, like, it's not okay to take a step back at Alabama, never. But the one thing that blew my mind, and we heard it kind of in that rejoin there, is they'll find, if this is a bad season, and I think 11-4 they probably would deem a bad season, they'll find the $70 million to get rid of them.
0: Right.
1: So I don't feel bad regardless of what happens to Caleb from a professional standpoint. I don't want anything personal, you know, bad to happen to him. But if he gets fired, he's getting $70 million. Oh, man. Don't worry about it.
0: This is the thing about it. They made the playoffs, right?
1: Right.
0: They weren't a playoff team, right? That was the thing I kept saying on this fine program we call Game Night on ESPN Radio. And anyone that would listen to me as a guy who yells Roll Tide, we yell Roll Tide in this house here in Las Vegas, Nevada for no reason. Right?
1: It's like, hey, none of y'all went to Alabama.
0: None of, we ain't never been nowhere near no Alabama.
1: Right. Ain't never been. Roll Tide.
0: Hey, but you know what? College football season, we walking by each other in the house. The wife is coming up the stairs. I'm going downstairs. You know what we say? Roll Tide.
1: Right.
0: For no reason. Because I'm expecting greatness when I watch Alabama football. And what I saw with my own eyes, the visual test, told me they were not a playoff team last year. And yeah, they got a win until they didn't.
1: Yeah.
0: Until they went up against the eventual champions who ran them out the building.
1: And that's going to continue to happen, by the way, in the SEC and even the Big Ten to a certain extent, especially if they expand the college football playoff even more. You're always going to get at least a team from those conferences that has no business being there because the conference is so good and the reputation of the conference. And it's like, but Alabama's a blue blood. We can't have a playoff without Alabama in there. You know, yeah, you can.
0: You can if they don't deserve to be there. Yeah. I didn't think they deserved to be there last year.
1: I agree with you. I agree with you. But they know the ratings, right? Because they know there's a guy with a family out in Las Vegas that never even went to Alabama that's going to be locked in, and he ain't going to be the only one.
0: Right.
1: Their brand is so big that the NCAA, they're going to find a way. So that helps DeBoer because he can say, hey, look at where I've been in my stops. I've made the college football playoff X amount of times. So if it doesn't work out here, I think he'll find another job fairly easy where maybe the expectations are high, just not as high as they are at Alabama.
0: Yeah, he's a good coach, right? I mean,
1: no doubt.
0: We talked about
1: Washington.
0: Thank you. He was at Fresno State.
1: Right.
0: He was at Washington, but he made Washington a really good program. He put guys in the league, right? I mean,
1: right.
0: But that's a big jump. Washington is one thing. Roll Tide is another, right? And you want to talk about pressure. Nick Saban, when did he win his first title with Alabama?
1: I'm not. I don't top of my head.
0: 2009. But the point of the, not the season, his third year as the head coach.
1: So it took him 3 years.
0: What year is this for Nick, for Kalen DeBoer?
1: It'll be the third one. Right?
0: Exactly. Yeah. Here's Nick Saban, the seven-time national champion. He was a part of the 2 p.m. Sports Center talking about what he wants to see from the head coach, Kalen DeBoer.
2: You know, I think that defensively, they're probably a contending team. We got good front people. They got a good secondary. They got a good pass rusher in Yonsei Pierre. So they've got the right pieces on defense. I think the big challenge for Kalen this year is going to be, can I fix all the issues we have on offense? You know, he just talked about the quarterbacks and making a selection at that position. But the O-line, which was a little bit of a problem last year in terms of being able to run the ball and protect the quarterback, needs fixing. As well as what kind of skill guys do we have besides Ryan Coleman Williams who can make plays and make big plays for us? So there's a lot of question marks there. I think they have a lot of capable players. I think it's going to be interesting to see, you know, how this team develops because you have a lot of new players on the roster. But I do think they have a chance to be a good team. And I think Kalen has done a really good job of developing, you know, this program over the last 2 years to be able to make another run this year.
1: It's interesting for me to hear, like, we've got questions on, do we have enough playmakers? Like, you're Alabama.
0: Right.
1: Now, look, DeBoer. You better hit. You got to recruit, dog. If you're gonna be at Alabama, you have to recruit. And they typically, you never worry about the skill positions. You don't worry about any position
0: right.
1: at Alabama. You know, you just worry: can you coach those guys up, and are they good enough to win a national championship or an SEC title? And if they don't do either, then usually you don't hang around long. But we're not used to seeing a team that doesn't do that because of just how dominant Nick Saban was.
0: One of the things that you never have really had to worry about when it comes to Alabama is the offensive line and the run game.
1: Yeah.
0: Those are two areas of the squad last season that were a problem, mm-hmm. right? I mean, they had Caden Proctor. He's in the league. There's no surprise by that, right? Really good offensive lineman. But they didn't have a dominant offensive line, and they right. didn't have a run game. When's the last time you talked about Alabama without a run game? This isn't Washington. This isn't Washington. No disrespect to Washington. This can't be 7-on-7. Right? You know, you've got to, you know, obviously it's opened up. It's not, you know, old school Alabama where they used to beat LSU 7-3.
1: Right.
0: It's not that. It's obviously opened up, but you've got to be able to run the rock. You've got to be able to, you know, lock it up on the offensive line. You've got to win in the trenches. The SEC is still a physical conference. You've mm-hmm. got to win in the trenches. And more times than not, Alabama did not win in the trenches. And that's why they did not look like a playoff team to me last season.
1: Yeah, and now it's, and that's part of the pressure that's on Kalen DeBoer. You gotta change that. There's a high expectation. Now look, he knew that when he walked through the door though.
0: Of course.
1: Like, he don't need you and I to tell him what type of, you know, level has
0: well,
1: been
0: Emmett,
1: set.
0: Well, Emmett, I'm waking up on Saturday morning to watch Alabama Roll Tide. I'm gonna tell that Kalen DeBoer. I feel like I'm on the Paul Feinbaum show.
1: Right, my man from Oakland. Right? Out here speaking with a southern accent.
3: Right. Q in Las Vegas.
0: Right.
3: Paul Feinbaum.
0: Paul, you tell Kalen DeBoer, Q in Las Vegas has said the run game is unacceptable. Right. Hey, you know what, though? I love the callers on the Paul Feinbaum show because you will
1: awesome.
0: Always
1: they're
0: get
1: awesome.
0: A good laugh. And I love the passion. I love the energy. It makes a guy like me that's energized and fired up all the time. Like, I wake up fired up.
1: Mm-hmm.
0: I wake up scared the hell out of everybody in the house. I wake up, it's like, boom, woke up, good morning. And everyone's like, what's wrong with him? I woke up. Like, mm-hmm. I'm the most fired up guy in the world. Man, I ain't got nothing on Alabama fans.
1: Nothing. Nothing.
0: They are awesome. He's Emmett Golden. I'm Q Myers. In Minnesota, do they have a problem at the quarterback position, or is it just a competition? That's next on ESPN Radio.
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0: In mid-season form in her return to action, I'm Q Myers. The Feisty Collier, in her first game back since late September, looked like herself. She had 24 points and 10 rebounds in 22 minutes in the Lynx 86-76 win over the Seattle Storm. It was the fourth time Collier scored at least 20 points in her season debut and the second time she had a 20-point double-double in her first game of a season. Also in the W, the Mystics, they came from behind to beat the Aces 100-99. Shakira Austin had 25 points, including the game-winning free throw, while Asia Wilson had 38 points and 7 rebounds for the Aces. The Liberty topped the Sky 95-94. The Mercury beat the Sparks 86-82. And the Fever slid right past the Sun 123-88. Caitlin Clark, 27 points and 11 assists. In the NFL, Seahawks standout safety Nick Imamori is expected to miss some time in training camp, but should be ready by week one following right ankle surgery. Sources told ESPN he was placed on the physically unable to perform list on Monday, and it was not immediately clear why. He was practicing throughout the spring. According to a source, the Seahawks knew he might eventually require surgery. He tried to manage his ankle over the offseason, but as he was ramping up for the start of training camp, he continued to experience soreness and opted to have an arthroscopic procedure that was performed earlier this month. For more scores and analysis, check out ESPN.com and the all-new ESPN app. Coming up, more game night with Emmett Golden and me, Q Myers, here on ESPN Radio.
11: Justin Jefferson, touchdown!
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14: He has a way of being able to get open that's just incredible.
11: He says, get

0: Progressive Insurance. Emmett, we've talked about quarterback competitions for training camp, camps across the league opening up. Some will be out there as early as Saturday. Rookies are reporting this week, next week, full throttle. All the camps will be open. We talked about Atlanta, their quarterback competition between Michael Penix and Tua. You know, how real that is, what that could look like. We've obviously talked about the competition in Cleveland, Deshaun Watson and Shador. Talked about here in Vegas, right? Is there a competition between Kirk Cousins and Fernando Mendoza, the number one overall pick? I want to go to Minnesota with this one.
1: Okay.
0: Kyler Murray, one-year deal. Cardinals let him go. Minnesota picks him up. And they have their former first-round pick in J.J. McCarthy, who has gotten on the grass a few times but been injured more times than not. What does that competition look like in camp to you?
1: Yeah, I actually don't think it's much of a competition at all. I know out of respect to JJ, they're going to give him an opportunity, but I think this is Kyler Murray's job to lose. There's a reason why they went and got him. And honestly, I mean, I know I give Kyler a bunch of junk for the video game clause that was in
0: we
1: his.
0: We all do.
1: Yeah, you know, just being silly and cracking jokes. But I think he's a good quarterback. Like, I think he's better than we perceive him to be. Mm-hmm. We think, he really isn't that good. And maybe he's not elite, but he's a lot better than some of the other quarterbacks around the league. Because it's hard to find 32 good quarterbacks.
0: Right.
1: And I think he's one of at least 20, you know, quarterbacks. I put him in the 20s, and he could even go higher than that with a guy like Kevin O'Connell calling plays. And you look at what he did with Sam Bradford, and all of a sudden you look and go, oh, okay, I think he could do something.
0: You know, the thing about
1: Sam
0: Kyler
1: Darnold,
0: Murray,
1: I'm
0: yeah,
1: sorry,
0: I know Sam Darnold, I know you, man. Yeah. Kevin O'Connell, I mean, Kyler Murray, the thing about him, I think he could be good, but the problem is he hasn't been healthy all the time.
1: Right.
0: Right. And I don't know if J.J. McCarthy can be good because he hasn't been healthy all the time. Right. I mean, he was set to start his rookie year and he got hurt in the preseason. Right. I mean, that didn't work. And then when they decided to move on from Sam Darnold, I remember asking Kevin O'Connell in New Orleans on Radio Row. Right. Matter of fact, it was me and Hembo. We were filling in for Greeny, and he sat down with us there. And as Zaslow would call it, old girl in the Airstream studio there on Radio Row. And I remember asking him, look, you got McCarthy. You've got Sam Darnold. What are you going to do? And he said, we're comfortable. His words, not mine. We're comfortable with letting Sam test free agency. We believe in what we have in the first round pick. Now, fast forward to where we are now. Kyler Murray's in town, and now there's a quarterback competition. So, talk about JJ and not McCarthy. Talking about Justin Jefferson, right? The real JJ there. Right. The one that we know is a dude, a stud in Minnesota. Their wide receiver was part of the This Is Football podcast and talked about the quarterback competition in Minnesota.
2: I feel like it's going to be a great, you know, competition battle. I feel like it's going to be great, one, for JJ to get that, you know, competition in that room, for him to, you know, have to step up his game a little bit and have to just, you know, be that dog and have to come to training camp every single day with that on his mind, that, you know, pretty much treating training camp like a game every single day. Just coming in and trying to make the most plays as possible, making the right reads, being that leader that we need him to be. And for K1, this is all about coming in and being that leader that we expect him to be. Obviously, with the things that he already have done already in the league, you know, we know he's a playmaker. It's just all about coming to this team with that leadership role that we really need to fill in. And I feel like it's just going to be a great battle all in all. I'm excited to see, you know, just the guys flying around and feeling the energy of those two guys going at it all training camp.
1: It may not be fair, but when I heard J.J. McCarthy during mini camp, just, you know, like, there's no relationship between me and Kyler. He's just another guy in the room. I felt like he lost the competition then.
0: Yeah.
1: You are the leader of
0: like
1: football.
0: Confidence, right? No confidence. Yeah.
1: No confidence, and not even that. You are the leader of the franchise, whether you want to be or not. You're a quarterback, so nobody cares how you feel.
0: Right.
1: If your feelings are hurt or any of that, you got to stand up there and deliver the company lines. And guess what? It's a cold world, but that's what is expected of you. What did Kyler Murray say? Oh, man, he's a great young player. I'm looking forward to working with him. He said what he had to say. And when you see a young guy just, yeah, whatever. Like, it's, bro, you're showing that you don't have the type of attitude that a NFL organization needs for you to be the CEO of. Now he's young. That could change. He could grow up. I'm not saying the book is closed on him, but I saw that and I said, yeah, I don't think he's ready.
0: Well, you know, the perfect example is what's going on in your neck of the woods in Cleveland, right? Mm-hmm. Deshaun Watson and Shedeur Sanders, there's a quarterback competition. I say that in air quotes between the two. They just were on a retreat together.
1: Yeah. They went down to Miami.
0: Right.
1: Shedeur and Watson took all of the receivers.
0: Yeah.
1: Threw with all of the receivers. They went and hung out together. And these are two dudes who, honestly, their futures rely on how this outcome happens. If Shedeur wins the job and has a good season, then he's going to be the Browns' starting quarterback. If he doesn't, they're going to draft a guy next year in the first round. Deshaun Watson, he may never play football again if he's not the starting quarterback for the Browns and win some games. But they're not mean mugging each other. They're not, you know, having an attitude with each other. They understand it's up to them.
0: Right.
1: And you would hope that J.J. McCarthy would understand it's on you, big dog. You're
0: right
1: here because of what you did not do. You know, the onus is on you to improve and get better. Nobody did anything wrong to you.
0: You know, the thing I heard when Justin Jefferson was talking on the This Is Football podcast, though, and he was talking about J.J. McCarthy, he said he needs to step up and be the leader that we need, right?
1: Mm-hmm.
0: That was his words, not mine. And then he started talking about K1, which, by the way, he's already calling him by his nickname,
1: yep,
0: and said he needs to be the leader that we expect.
1: Mm-hmm.
0: So he said need with McCarthy, expect with Kyler. So to me, it sounds like their star wide receiver, Justin Jefferson, believes that Kyler Murray is the guy, and J.J.'s got to learn from him.
1: And he does. And there's nothing wrong with that. It really isn't. There's nothing wrong with a young guy coming in and learning from a veteran. And if McCarthy approaches it like that, he might be the next quarterback. You know, like, even though he's there, because, listen, if Kyler
0: he's going to need a new area code, brother.
1: Probably.
0: I think at the end of the day, and I'm not trying to be disrespectful, but I just think that the milk has run sour, right? If Kyler Murray wins this competition, in air quotes, and does a really good job this year, I don't see Minnesota making the same mistake and letting him walk like they let Sam Darnold walk.
1: The issue for J.J., though, is he will get some type of opportunity.
0: Absolutely.
1: It might be as a backup.
0: He's a quarterback. Yep.
1: But they're going to look at him and go, man, Kevin O'Connell couldn't get you to play a good quarterback? Like that, because Kevin has that type of reputation. Look what he did to Sam Darnold.
0: Right.
1: Sam Darnold was a bus until he got there. And once he got there and played, he had a great season. Then he goes on to Seattle, wins a Super Bowl. So right now he has the Midas touch. And GMs are going to look and go, man, if you could not be successful and couldn't win a job with Kevin O'Connell as your play caller and your head coach, then what are we going to do with you?
0: Do you know that Sam Darnold's only 29 years old and what, he's on team 5? He was drafted by the Jets, went to Carolina, was in San Francisco, obviously was there in Minnesota with the Vikings, and now is in Seattle, obviously won the Super Bowl. But as quickly as we say he was a bum or he was a bust, he's literally still only 29 years old. That's wild to me.
1: And the rest of his career is ahead of him. So, I mean, if I'm McCarthy, it's like, okay, I know that, you know, they're still a possibility for me, but it's the attitude you have to change. You know, he had that, you know, crazy looking 9 persona where he was, and everybody loved it until he went out there and started turning the ball over and getting hurt. Then it became a joke,
0: right?
1: And you gotta get away from that and kind of rebuild the way people see you. And honestly, having a good attitude is a big part of that.
0: Well, the other problem with J.J. McCarthy, and I don't want to make this sound like it's just pile on J.J., but I know that for me personally, I had questions about him in the draft process. Because what we saw in Michigan when he went on to win the national championship was a lot of defense in the run game.
1: Mm-hmm.
0: I didn't see a lot of J.J. McCarthy. And that, I believe, was not just my question. That was many different talent evaluators. I'm just a dude talking on the radio. I'm just a dude sitting here watching with my eyes. And I said, I don't know about that guy. Right?
1: Mm-hmm.
0: I don't really know who he is. Did he win a national championship? Absolutely. Yes. Is he going to translate to the NFL and be a franchise quarterback? I don't know about that. I never was sold on J.J. McCarthy. I just didn't see enough. And unfortunately, now he's going into year 3, we still haven't seen enough.
1: No, we haven't. I was shocked he went 10th overall, because I thought he would get drafted in the second round, which is not bad for a quarterback. It's not bad at all. It's still a high draft pick. And I remember saying that, and people looking like, what are you talking about? He just won a national championship. He's going in the first round, and he did. 10th overall. And that comes with a different level of expectations. And he had like a good game. You know, he came back, and all of a sudden it was like, oh, okay, they hit the lottery with this guy, so to speak. And then he just couldn't really replicate and do that. It's not over. He has an opportunity to do it. I just feel like Kyler being in the league as long as he has, and he's had ups and downs as well.
0: Well, he needs it though, too.
1: He needs it, but he understands it.
0: Right.
1: Like, he understands pro football. And I think J.J. McCarthy is learning about pro football. You know, it's ice cold, okay? They may love you in high school. They may love you in college. And they only love you if you can perform well for them in the NFL.
0: Yeah, I mean, look, the reality of it is Kyler's on a one-year deal. He needs to be successful this year in Minnesota. Kevin O'Connell needs him to be successful as well.
1: Yeah.
0: I mean, because, yeah, we could talk about it, wax poetically about how great of a quarterback whisperer he is and how, you know, he's got the Midas touch.
1: Mm-hmm.
0: But you're only as good as your last season, right?
1: It becomes an anomaly, right?
0: Equity doesn't last a long time in the National Football League.
1: Yeah. Everybody looks at Darnold and go, oh, you just got lucky. No, you know what they're going to say? Man, Kyle Shanahan got him right. And then sent him to you.
0: Exactly.
1: So, yeah, if O'Connell gets Kyler together, then all of a sudden he could do no wrong when it comes to quarterbacks.
0: No doubt about it. So we'll see what that competition, in air quotes, looks like for training camp with the Minnesota Vikings. He's Emmett Golden. I'm Q Myers. It's game night here on ESPN Radio, the all-new ESPN app. Coming up next, we show love to the ones that deserve it. 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

0: that time of night when we gotta show love to the ones that deserve it. We like to do it like this.
1: All the way up on game night.
2: Nothing can stop me. I'm all the way up.
0: And man, we focused a lot on the WNBA throughout the course of the show, so let's go ahead and show love to the ones that did it real big on the baseball diamond tonight. Sound good?
3: Let's do it. Yeah,
0: let's do it. Let's start out with the Orioles and the Red Sox. Remember, the Red Sox were winners of 15 straight games. They were on a streak. That was game one of the doubleheader, and then came game two.
4: Orioles not away from a very important victory for them. The pitch. A looper to right, caught by Holiday, and that's your ball game. And that's where the winning streak ends for Boston. At 15 games, stopped by the Orioles, and Baltimore grabs a 4-2 road trip out of the gate in the second half. A 5-1 win at Fenway.
2: Nothing can stop me, I'm all the way up.
5: That's how it sounded on WBAL. The Orioles do the impossible and beat the Red Sox. They cool them off after a long winning streak.
0: Man, 15-game winning streak tied for the longest in franchise history, going all the way back to 1946. First loss since July 1st. So you got to give the Red Sox a lot of credit, but also the Orioles. 11-5 in July, second best in Major League Baseball, only behind those Red Sox. 4 runs in the first inning, got it done in game number 2 of that doubleheader. Turn our attention to the Astros and the Mariners. This was a close one to the bottom of the 8th.
6: There goes Peña, the 1-1, and Alvarez smashes it deep to left center field, racing back on it, and looking up, Hernandez, see you later! Through the archway, Yordan Alvarez, a go-ahead 2-run homer, and the Astros lead 4-2. Yordan's 34th.
2: Nothing can stop me, I'm all the way up.
5: Highlight courtesy of KBME 790 AM, the Astros 5, the Mariners 2.
0: Alvarez, go-ahead 2-run home run. That's his 34th in the 8th. Go-ahead, 3rd go-ahead home run this season in 8th inning or later. Tied for the Major League Baseball lead. Leads AL in batting average as well, .328. MLB in home runs with 34 and RBI with 77. I could always appreciate, and I know this sounds very old to me, and I'm okay with that. I could appreciate a guy that slapped 34 home runs and is batting .328.
5: Mm-hmm.
0: I could always appreciate that dude. That's why I'm a big fan of Aaron Judge. And obviously he's not playing, but when he is, his batting average is always up and his home run total is always high.
5: Yeah, we're old guys. That's what that is.
0: I know.
5: Because I still put stock in batting average. Yeah. And people laugh at me.
0: I know.
5: When they're like, oh, it's about OPS and it's about this and that. Nah, man, get on base, drive some runs in, you know, hit 300, you're a good hitter.
0: Hey, look, I'll tell you this. For the youngsters out there, it's a blessing to get old. Try it.
5: Ain't
0: it's
5: that
0: a lot of fun.
5: Goal.
0: It's a
5: that
0: lot better than
5: goal.
0: The alternative. Let Thanks. Me tell you. He's Emmett Golden. I'm Q Myers. It's game night. We're showing love here to the ones that deserve it. How about the Royals and the Giants? Mama Q, do not listen.
6: Here's the one strike pitch. Swung on, hit in the air. Deep left center field and gone. Salvador Perez, number 317. And one Royals legend ties another. 317 home runs for Salvador Perez, tied with George Brett for the Royals' all-time record.
2: Nothing can stop me, I'm all the way up.
5: 96.5, the fan on the call. The Royals finish off the Giants 5-4 tonight.
0: Salvador Perez always seems to be, I really like him. He seems to be that guy that's when he's at the plate, it's almost what, how do you get a ball past him? Right?
5: Right.
0: He seems like one of those dudes. You know who he reminds me of? And I don't want anyone to get offended, but he reminds me of Adrian Beltre.
5: Okay.
0: Adrian Beltre, when he was playing with the Rangers in particular, was always that guy that I wondered, like, how does he ever even get out? He just seems like he's intimidating at bat, right?
5: Oh, he is. You got your work cut out for him.
0: Right. That's the vibe I get from Perez. I always enjoy watching him play, and that's his 317th career home run, tying Hall of Famer George Brett for the most in Royals history, and that just shows you how difficult it is to get that big fella out there. The Royals win the game 5-4 over the Giants. The Dodgers, the Phillies, Max Muncy does it this time from the plate.
6: First pitch. Muncy flies the ball left center field. This one's back and it is out of here. Max Muncy with his 3rd go-ahead homer of the road trip. And this one, number 229 as a Dodger, that pushes him past the Penguin.
3: on the franchise home run list.
2: Nothing can stop me. I'm all the way up.
5: Highlight courtesy of AM 570 LA Sports. The Dodgers down the Phillies tonight, 9-5.
0: The Penguin, Ron Say, right? So Max Muncy.
5: Yeah, I was like, the Penguin?
0: I knew you. I saw that confused look on your face. So Sister Sledge helped us out right there.
5: Yeah, thank you for that. Yeah.
0: There you go. Max Muncy, two-run homer in the sixth inning, 229 home runs with the Dodgers, passes Ron Say for the fifth in franchise history. And last night, you know, they win the game against the Phillies on some wild double play. Yeah, that was started by Max Muncy making a play, and then, well, it all went from there. He does it at the plate as the Dodgers win easily 9-5 over the Phillies this evening. How about the Yankees and the Pirates? This was game number two.
7: Volpe lines that to left field, a base hit. Dominguez being waved home. Here's the throw. Not in time. It's an RBI single from Volpe. And with two outs, the Yankees get two big hits, and it's 2-0.
2: Nothing can stop me. I'm all the way up.
5: That's how it sounded on the Yes Network. Yankees 2, Pirates 0.
0: Ninth shutout this season, tied for fourth in Major League Baseball. Pirates shutout for the ninth time this season, tied for second in Major League Baseball. How about the Brew Crew and the Mets? This happened in the bottom of the sixth.
8: Yelich, drive to center. Back it goes. It's way back. It's off the top of the wall. Yelich is on the move. He will round second. He's headed for third. The throw is late. It's an RBI triple for Yelich.
2: Nothing can stop me. I'm all the way up.
5: 620 WTMJ on the call. The Brewers 4, the Mets 3.
0: Toughest hit in baseball, the triple?
5: No doubt. Yeah, yeah, you need some things because parks aren't as big as they used to be. There was a time when maybe you could just get an honest triple. Now you need a ball to bounce weird and to roll past the guy. So it's definitely the hardest hit to get.
0: Well, for the Mets, 60 losses in 103 games this season. Their most losses through 103 since 2003, which was also 60. So you said it on last night. Mets are not a very good team.
5: No.
0: Once again, they showed why. How about the Braves and the Padres? How'd this one play on the bottom of the eighth?
8: Righty deals the 2-2. Ozzie down the right field line. May fall in. That's a fair ball down the line. Turning and burning around third. Hicklin, he scores. Throw goes to third base. That's not in time. And Ozzie Albies makes it 4-1 on that humpback ladder down the right field line.
2: Nothing can stop me. I'm all the way up.
5: 680, the Fan on the call. The Braves 7, the Pirates 6.
0: Turning and burning. I think I'm going to use that one more often.
5: Oh, yeah, for sure.
0: Turning and burning.
5: That's a bar.
0: Yeah, I haven't heard that one in a while, but now that it's fresh in my memory, now you know it's one of those, like, I can't wait to say it, right?
5: Oh, absolutely.
0: Who's going to be turning and burning? I'm going to call the Paul Feinbaum show. Paul! Paul! I better see Alabama turning and burning this year, or I'm calling for Kalen DeBoer.
5: Oh man.
0: That's all. That's all I got. Sports Center all night. Thanks. 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
22: swung on and driven into right field. Duran has doubled into the corner at least. One run in with Contreras. Durbin being waved around. Duran into third with a head first slide. Two-run triple.
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23: A couple years ago, we all said there's no way Texas A&M would spend $76 million to fire Jimbo Fisher. I'm not suggesting Kalen DeBoer will be fired. I frankly think they're going to have a good season. But if this program falls badly, they'll find the $70 million to get rid of him.
20: The rich get richer as Nafisa Collier returns to the league-leading links.
24: Courtney Williams weaving into the front court. Nafisa Collier, one dribble pull up. That's good. And welcome back, Queen Fee. First bucket of the day in her season debut.
20: Plus, how hot is the seat in the city of brotherly love?
25: I feel like for 2026, and I'm along the lines of Chris Canty in this life, if Nick Sirianni doesn't make the playoffs and this offense looks god-awful, there is a question, is he going to be the head coach moving forward?
26: How things were going to unfold, and you'd be kicked out of our team meeting. I swear, like, you're lucky I'm not going to throw this freaking podium right now. Like, it drives me crazy.
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27: 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It's a run that we've seen for good chunk of July. Started prior to the All-Star break. They picked up where they left off when the season resumed last weekend. And Wednesday, Boston was riding a 14-game win streak.
21: 0-1 is
22: swung on and driven into right field. He did it again. Duran has doubled into the corner at least. One run in with Contreras. Durbin being waved around. Duran into third with a head first slide. Two-run triple. And it is 4-0 Red Sox.
27: four-run bottom of the first, and Boston was still leading by three in the ninth.
1: 1-1, Chapman throws. Alonso swings and rips one. Too short. Back in it by Chang. He plants. He throws to first. In time! Ball game over! The Red Sox have tied the record going back to 1901. 15 wins in a row. They win it here today, 6-3. There is magic in the air at Fenway Park.
27: Alex Honnold on WEEI, 93.7 FM, 6-3. Red Sox beat the Orioles in the opener of the doubleheader. 15 straight wins, matching the longest win streak in franchise history. Back in 1946, Red Sox, first American League team with a 15-game win streak or longer since 2017, when Cleveland won 22 straight. As for the back end of the doubleheader, Boston was obviously going for a 16th straight win.
2: Orioles now away from a very important victory for them. The pitch. A looper to right, caught by Holiday, and that's your ball game. And that's where the winning streak ends for Boston. At 15 games, stopped by the Orioles, and Baltimore grabs a 4-2 road trip out of the gate in the second half. A 5-1 win at Fenway.
1: Here's Duran, who lines one to second, caught by Holiday, and the ball game is over. So the win streak ends at 15, and they do.
3: The fans, all these at fans Fenway, are clapping as the Red Sox come off the field.
1: And they should. What a run it's been, and we got a season again.
27: That's how it sounded in Boston on WEEI. Of course, a little different in Baltimore on WBAL. Orioles with the 5-1 win in game two of the doubleheader as the Red Sox 15-game win streak is snapped. Their first loss since July 1st. Red Sox manager Chad Tracy.
4: We just won 15 games in a row, and I think all of us knew that, like, that's going to end at some point. It just happened to end tonight, so they're already refocused. I wanted to go in and talk to the team.
27: Well, that was the Cubs against the Brooklyn Dodgers back in 1936. It was also a 15-game win streak that was snapped that day as

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1: When guys are coming through up and down the lineup, and it's a different guy every night, that's a sign of a really good team. And the back end of that bullpen with Garrett Whitlock and Aroldis Chapman, these guys are locked down. So they've shortened the game with those two guys, and timely hitting is how you get in this situation.
2: They lose here. They get a day off before staying at Fenway facing the Blue Jays. How does Chad Tracy bottle this up and keep 15 of 16 is a heck of a run? How do you keep playing winning baseball now that you have a little time to exhale?
1: Yeah, when I was manager, I tried to stay out of the way in these moments, right? The players got it. Managers just keep things as status quo. They've got good leadership like we talked about, and they're getting timely hitting. The pitching staff is so good under Andrew Bailey. These guys are right where they need to be. Everything stays the same. I know he started to kind of back off some of the batting practice, let these guys rest. They've been on this good run. It's emotional draining. You hear Fenway right now rocking. The energy these guys are feeling from their fans is so contagious. And when you've won 20 out of 23 like they had on this run, that's when you know it's a good team and just stay out of the way.
3: If you are a player and you are trying to...
4: The Orioles with the 5-1 win in game two. Baltimore now 11-5 in July, second best in baseball behind the Red Sox. Red Sox entered their hot streak, 11 games under 500, 37-48 on the season. The trade deadline now approaching in a week and a half. Now what? ESPN insider Tim Kirchen.
5: They're right in the middle of it now. A month ago, they were 32-46. They've gone from big-time sellers at the trade deadline to now big-time buyers at the deadline because they're in the playoffs at the moment. They are the third wildcard team. This is one of the most stunning turnarounds I've ever seen. And now they're going to go get somebody to help their club. I mean, they were 23rd in runs scored going into today and 28th in home runs. So Luis Arraez, who's going to move, the Giants are going to move him. He's affordable and he's a really good hitter. He makes sense for so many teams. But the Red Sox, again, they only have 95 homers going into today. They need a power bat even more than they need a guy who can get on base. Hunter Goodman's out there. We'll see if the Rockies move him. Zach Neto may be on the move. The Red Sox are going to do something because they're right in the middle of this now.
4: 15-1 in their last 16. SportsCenter All Night ESPN Radio. Tigers may also be in a quandary as the trade deadline approaches August 3rd, given the future of Tarek Skubal. Detroit with another win on Wednesday.
6: 3-0 pitch, high fly ball, left center field, deep, back, Crow looking up, gone! Ha! You lead! Three-run home run, 4-1 Tigers in the fourth.
4: 97-1 the ticket. The key point of that home run came in the first couple seconds of what you heard.
6: 3-0 pitch.
4: Yeah, 3-0 pitch. Third time this season the Tigers have homered on a 3-0 count. Most in the American League, second most in Major League Baseball. Nationals have actually done it four times. Tigers, a 5-1 win over the Cubs. Spencer Torkelson, 2-for-3, scored three times. He hit a home run. 5 of his 10 hits in July have been home runs.
7: We're just staying in the fight. I think we show up every single day expecting to win. And that's what winning teams do, is they find different ways to win. And we're getting contributions from everybody.
1: You guys have led all of baseball in home runs since the month of June. Give me that secret, because I couldn't hit a lick. I want to know what you guys are doing. What's the secret sauce in just putting those balls over the fence?
7: I feel like we're just getting good pitches to hit. We're not missing a lot of them. It's a group effort, stringing some nice at-bats together. It's just getting that good pitch to hit and putting your A-swing on it and not missing it.
2: Your manager keeps it a buck. A.J. Hinch said before this series, we've been playing game sevens since May, talking about whether or not you guys will be buyers or sellers, and a two-time Cy Young winner, Tarek Skubal, may be outbound. Where have you felt that urgency in the clubhouse in the last month or so?
7: It was a pretty bad May, if I recall. So it's been a must win for a while now. And I feel like this team thrives under that type of pressure. I feel like this team finds different ways to win. We pull for each other and we just show up every single day, trying to give our best.

0: As you've streamed those wins together and you see the writing on the wall trying to get back into this wild card picture, what then is the hope for you all as far as just the day-to-day success rate? What does that look like for y'all?
1: We're trying to win every single day. Feels like we have to win a lot. I mean, we're still in this hunt. We want to make, you know, people have some tough decisions. We want to make those decisions tough on guys. So, you know, I think this team's doing a great job doing that. Beating good teams. You know, everyone's doing their part right now.
2: Spencer Torkelson with SportsCenter after the Tigers 5-1 win over the Cubs. Tigers are 10-5 in July. They're 4.5 games back of a wild card spot. ESPN analyst David Ross.
3: This is the time you want to send a message to your front office. Like, we're playing well. Give us that piece at the deadline we need, whether that's, you know, getting rid or keeping Tarik Skubal.
4: And A.J. Hinch earlier this week said, we've been playing Game 7 since May. If you were in a clubhouse or managing a clubhouse, would you be that honest with both the players and the media about the stakes?
3: Yeah, well, it's out there. You know the guys are talking about it. It's in the media everywhere. So kind of just getting that out in the air and kind of saying, yeah, this is real. We've got to prove to the front office. I've been in that seat. You want to prove to them we're good enough to go to the postseason. We're good enough to make a run into the postseason. And this Tiger lineup, I mean, they've been doing it all, leading the American League in home runs since June. That's really had them on the hook and getting back in this race. Torkelson going deep tonight. These guys can hit, they can pitch, and they're trying to put Scott Harris in a tough spot for the Detroit Tigers.
2: Tigers keeping the pressure on in the standings and the pressure on the front office. SportsCenter All Night, ESPN Radio. Dodgers falling behind in the first inning when the Phillies scored a pair in the bottom of the first, but L.A. would rally.
5: First pitch. Muncy flies the ball left center field. This one's back and it is out of here. Max Muncy with his third go-ahead homer of the road trip. And this one, number 229 as a Dodger, that pushes him past the Penguin on the franchise home run list. Freeman, Betts, Hernandez on the bases. On a 1-2, Edmund lines it into the right center field gap. This one is going to go all the way to the wall, and Tommy Edman has unloaded the bases. Now he's going for three. He has it without a throw. A bases-clearing triple. And now a 9-3 Dodger lead.
2: Dodgers beat the Phillies 9-5, AM 570 LA Sports for LA. 19th win this season when they've trailed by multiple runs. That's the most in baseball. They improved to 34-19 on the road this season. Best record in baseball, as you heard, Max Muncy. Home run number 229 with the Dodgers passing Ron Say for fifth in franchise history. Braves using a big eighth inning against the Padres.
6: Righty deals the 2-2. Ozzie down the right field line. May fall in. That's a fair ball down the line. Turning and burning around third. Hicklin. He scores. Throw goes to third base. That's not in time. And Ozzie Albies makes it 4-1 on that humpback ladder down the right field line.
2: 680 the Fan. Braves a 7-6 win over the Padres. They score six times in the eighth inning, tie for their second most in an inning this season. Teams combined for 11 runs over the last 2.5 innings after entering the bottom of the eighth, tied at 1. Braves win it 7-6. SportsCenter All Night, ESPN Radio, WNBA. The W and its Players Association holding a video conference this week discussing a number of issues, including recent racist, hateful, and abusive messages directed at players, according to a statement that the WNBA released on Wednesday. The call coming at the request of the union. In the statement, they say, quote, the discussion marks the beginning of ongoing dialogue, and we're united in our commitment to building on this work together. They've been dealing with aggressive levels of abuse toward players. It's been a priority for the WNBA in recent years, including the No Space for Hate platform last season. Part of that program includes using AI technology that players can use to filter out hateful comments. And then when harassment does escalate, the WNBA security office launches an investigation. On the court, Nafisa Collier back in action.
7: Courtney Williams weaving into the front court. Nafisa Collier, one dribble pull up. That's good. And welcome back, Queen Feet. First bucket of the day in her season debut.
8: Oh, early post up. Collier up top over Quaje Johnson and one. Minnesota would want inside.
2: WNBA League pass, Nafisa Collier, 24 points, 10 rebounds as the Lynx beat the Storm 86-76. Collier with 24 and 10 in her season debut after missing the first 27 with an ankle injury. Her coach, Cheryl Reeve.
9: First of all, I thought we did a great job managing the minutes, sticking to it. She'll tell you those first 3 minutes were the hardest of all the minutes she played. All right, just adrenaline and then adrenaline crash and then felt great in the second half. But I told the others that we didn't want to focus on Fee being out there. We just wanted to play like we've been playing, and Fee will find her way in and fit in. And that's exactly what she did. She found her spot. She's just a really good basketball player. And second half, we did a little bit more. Putting her in actions as she got a little more comfortable. And, you know, it was probably, I think, above anything I could have expected. Interesting that number 24 scores 24 on her return. So I like that a lot.
2: Collier becoming the first player in Lynx history with a 20-point double-double and multiple season debuts. Lynx with the win. That's now seven straight. Getting loud in Kansas City. That's next. SportsCenter All Night continues. It's ESPN Radio.
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1: 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Kansas City Chiefs unveiling its first renderings for a new stadium in Kansas that's set to open for the 2031 season. One of the main aspects of the design, the architecture firm in Kansas City says that the $3 billion fully enclosed dome will feature a ceiling that's translucent and it'll be loud. 70,000 seats built with the intention of amplifying crowd noise, a request that the team has heard from several season ticket holders in multiple surveys. It was back in 2014 Arrowhead regained the Guinness World Record for loudest stadium after fans in Seattle broke that record. And the Kansas City Chiefs want to maintain that and take it back with their new stadium. To New York, new coach John Harbaugh had a message for rookies in their amphitheater meeting setting.
2: Welcome, man. Good to see everybody here. You excited?
3: Yes, sir.
2: A little nervous?
3: Nope, man.
2: A little nervous? I'm a little nervous, man. Nervous? Excited, nervous, you know? Nervous like a full game almost, Mason. Get to say kickoff. We're standing up here in front of the New York Giants. The New York Giants. It's the New York Giants sitting in this room. The New York Giants. Wow, it's an honor. It's an honor to stand in front of this room right now. And I know those coaches back there feel the same way, right, coaches?
4: Sergio.
2: It's an honor, man. We've been working, haven't we? We've been working early, we've been late, getting ready for today. Today. Sitting in this chair, this seat, getting to work, getting started, our beginning. Because this is where it all begins, together.
1: Heartfelt message from the Giants' new coach, but did it really come across that way earlier on ESPN Radio on Amber and Ian?
5: Did he just talk to his brother, Jim? Because that sounded more like a Jim Harbaugh than a John Harbaugh. That was very high school-y. I'm telling you, that took me back to high school. That's what that did.
6: To be honest,
5: I cringed. I cringed when I watched it, and I was cringing when I listened to it, because when you watch it, you see the players like zoning out, like, what? Yeah, we know we're the New York Giants, coach. I mean, but
6: they are rookies. This is a welcome to the NFL. You're officially here. You're playing for the New York Giants. You're not just playing for anybody. You're playing for the New York Giants. That's what he's trying to do.
5: I know.
6: And I get it. In that moment, all your dreams have come true. You are officially here. You are officially part of not just any organization, but the New York Giants.
5: Not the Jets.
6: Exactly. Now, does that resonate the same with everybody in that room when a lot of them were very young the last time the New York Giants were great? I mean, they were alive, obviously, during Eli Manning.
5: You saw the look on their faces?
6: But it was a while ago now, and we're talking about young dudes. So does the New York Giants brand resonate with them the same way? I don't know, but they are there and they're rookies. And so I can understand what he's doing. See, you and I had the opposite reactions here. I normally cringe when I hear coaches do any of these sorts of speeches. I hate the rah-rah crap. I would have been terrible at playing sports because I hate that.
5: That was high school-y. That was be aggressive. Be aggressive.
6: So I don't think it was like that.
5: Come on, John.
1: And then, speaking of the Giants, there's the backflip over the weekend from running back Cam Scottable, which he didn't quite land. John Harbaugh said his reaction was, quote, dude, at least stick it. Land the thing if you're going to do it. Scottable's reaction?
7: I'm going to address the elephant. I will not hurt myself before the season. Something new is better. Yeah. Yeah, so what happened was, I don't know if you guys know WWE or not. Those floors are bouncy. So when I took off, I was midair, like, holy cow, I'm not going to land this. I'm way too high. Landed, but it had too much cushion. It wasn't a stiff, firm ground.
3: And Scataboo did come out unscathed. Did suffer a fractured tibia and right ankle dislocation in October. ESPN analyst Lewis Riddick.
4: John's doing exactly what a good CEO is supposed to do. Like, he's trying to, like, calm the flames down, calm down the rhetoric about Cam Scott, because that's what he's trying to do. I promise you. Underneath, he's going, what in the hell are you doing? How many things could have gone wrong right there? I don't care. Like, look, for someone who didn't have a surgically prepared lower body, lower leg injury, something could have went wrong here. Look, we need to stop making excuses for stuff like this when we're talking about professionals whose livelihood is their lower extremities in particular, and just, you know, and talking it up to, just let them live, let them be themselves. We like individuals. He's just, there's no harm in that. Yeah, actually there is, because he is beholden to his teammates, the organization, you know, the expectations that are associated with this football team.
3: Scataboo does remain on pace to join his teammates at training camp. The veterans report next week on the 28th. 15 and done. That's next. Sports Center all night. It's ESPN Radio.
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1: Fisa Collier with a double-double and a Lynx win in her season debut after being out with her ankle injury. Major League Baseball cracking down on pitch clock issues as Yankees shortstop Jose Caballero found out. The win streak extends to 15 for Boston and then ends at 15 for Boston.
2: Here's Duran, who lines one to second, caught by Holiday, and the ball game is over. So the win streak ends at 15, and they do.
3: The fans are clapping as the Red Sox come off the field.
2: And they should. What a run it's been, and we've got a season again.
1: Red Sox and Orioles wind up splitting their doubleheader on Wednesday. The call on WEEI. Boston won the first game, drops the second, so the win streak ends at 15. Red Sox manager Chad Tracy.
4: I just think they're, it's something to be proud of, you know. I mean, the big thing is, like, the 2026 Red Sox are at the top of the list as far as a winning streak is concerned. That's a pretty cool accomplishment. But what happened within it, you know, the way that the identity of the team changed within it is most important, you know. Like, all right, what created that? We're very aware of the quality of the at-bats, the starts, the bullpen work, and the things that we did. It's like, if that's who we are as a team and we keep doing that, we're going to win games, you know. We're going to have a chance to win on a nightly basis. So I think it not only did we run off 15 wins, but we found who we are when we're a good baseball team and what we do.
1: Putting together a win streak like that, not easy, and it ends in a doubleheader. ESPN analyst David Ross.
5: Well, it feels like you're never going to lose, and it's just such a good feeling. You come to the ballpark, you got extra energy, and these games, they carry over, you know, that they help you stay on kind of a roll. You feel like you can come back, you stay engaged the entire game. It really feels like you're never going to lose. You're going to find a way to come back. Somebody's going to get the big hit. And on the other side, when you're losing, like some of these teams this year that have kind of gone on these losing streak, multi-game losing streaks, it feels like you're never going to win one again. So this is one of those things that can really bring a lot of belief, and you're trying to convince your front office to buy, and these are great moments when you're in these kind of markets and you get on this kind of run. A lot of fun going on right now in Boston.
6: It is that. 15's enough. It doesn't matter. They're still going to feel momentum moving forward.
5: Well, yeah, and the doubleheader, you've got to chalk it up to. It's hard to win both sides of the doubleheader, both games of the doubleheader. It's just, you know, it's going to come back to the pack, and you're usually using a starter or some relievers in there that don't have big league time or in AAA for a reason, and you know you're trying to sit a guy and not wear out your guys that have been playing really good, and your lineup's going to be a little bit weaker in an area. Probably, unless you've got a really good matchup that happens to work out in a platoon situation.
1: 15-game win streak ties the Red Sox franchise record, and it ends at 15. SportsCenter All Night, ESPN Radio. Pirates and Yankees also playing a doubleheader on Wednesday. Game one.
7: The 3-1. Bryce hammers it.
1: Extends his hit streak to 13 games with his 30th homer of the year. Longest active hit streak in baseball right now. That came in the seventh inning, tying the game. Then the Pirates and Yankees would go to the 10th.
8: Pitch is swung on, lined into left, fall and fast down for a hit, smothered by Bellinger, and it kicks away from him. Nick Gonzalez easily in to score, and Jared Triolo comes through with a big hit in the 10th to put the Pirates in the lead 4-3.
9: Yeah, that's a huge hit.
1: And the Pirates go on to a 5-3 win in the opener. Sports Radio 93.7 The Fan. Gerrit Cole setting season high in innings pitched and strikeouts. 24th game with double-digit strikeouts and no walks. He had 11 strikeouts in his 7 innings of work in the Yankees' 10-inning loss to the Pirates in Game 1. As for Game 2...
7: Volpe lines at the left field of base hit. Dominguez being waved home. Here's the throw. Not in time. Hits an RBI single from Volpe. And with 2 outs, the Yankees get 2 big hits. And it's 2-0.
1: Yes, Network with the call. 2-0 would be the final. Max Fried goes 5, striking out seven, allowing one hit in his first game since May 13th because of his left elbow issues. ESPN analyst Tim Kirchen.
10: He's a number one starting pitcher, and when he comes back healthy, their starting pitching can match almost any team in baseball. When you can go Gerrit Cole, Max Fried, Cam Schlittler, Will Warren in your rotation, that's what they're going to need to have, because they're not getting Aaron Judge back anytime soon, which means they're not going to score as many runs as we're used to the Yankees doing. So they need Max Fried to be really good when he comes back, and he's such a polished pitcher. He's such a veteran pitcher, pitched in the postseason several times. If he's sharp, their pitching can match just about any team in baseball.
11: And offensively is where they've struggled a little bit. Since Judge has been out, you haven't seen the slug be there. But Ben Rice, big home run today, get them back in it, not able to pull it out. But Judge, Stanton, they're going to need those big boppers that we're used to seeing. But Max Fried really helps out a lot. Going to be able to throw up some zeros. One of the best in the game.
1: And the Yankees get the win over the Pirates. Yankees shortstop Jose Caballero, though, targeted by Major League Baseball, sparking a bit of a discussion. Baseball doesn't like his routine of waiting to acknowledge the pitcher just before the pitch clock reaches 8 seconds. So MLB telling umpires Wednesday to rein him in. And they did that. Gave Caballero a pitch clock violation in the sixth inning. Led to a strikeout and the ejection of the hitting coach. Quote, "He's one of those guys I would yell out from the dugout," said Aaron Boone Wednesday morning. "He was a pest and I didn't like it." That, of course, when he was on the opposing team. Aaron Boone didn't like that. Now he's in his dugout. He's got to stick up for him. SportsCenter All Night, ESPN Radio. Cubs falling to the Tigers 5-1 on Wednesday. Dodgers a 9-5 win over the Phillies. Dodgers with their 19th win this season after trailing by multiple runs. Max Muncy, go-ahead two-run home run in the sixth inning. Dodgers, though, in the spotlight with Shohei Ohtani not doing the pitching, at least for the foreseeable future. How does that affect the MVP race? ESPN's Jesse Rogers and our Buster Olney.
12: You texted me last week asking about what is it going to take for PCA, Pete Armstrong, to get in the MVP conversation. And we're going back and forth about how it would be that Ohtani would regress as a pitcher. It's wide open now, Jesse.
13: Yeah, if he has another month like he did in June, whether it's now, August, September, if he can repeat one more incredible month, because that's what PCA did in June. It was unbelievable. Now we're talking about a real race. Like, you still can't take away from the outings that he had on the mound, Ohtani. But if he doesn't pitch again until, I don't know when, I mean, the playoffs or not at all.
12: Yeah, back him up to September, as the Dodgers tend to do.
13: Then he loses some points in that MVP race. Now, if he goes off offensively, he just might win it that way. But yes, at least now we can have the conversation, because when I texted you and some other people, are like, no chance. As long as Ohtani's pitching, there's no chance. Now, at least there's a chance. The PCA's year has been so impressive because he learned the strike zone seemingly overnight. He went from swinging wildly to taking walks. His OBP went up. Everything has gone up for him. He's playing great defense. He's in the team photo finally. It was a photo of one until this news about Ohtani. So at least there's a chance, but he needs to repeat another huge month.
1: Ohtani missing his start this week, working off the mound. We'll see when he's back on the mound in game action for the Dodgers. Astros hosting the Marlins on Wednesday. Houston grabbing the lead in the bottom of the eighth.
14: There goes Pena, the 1-1, and Alvarez smashes it deep to left center field. Racing back on it and looking up, Hernandez. See you later! Through the archway, Yordan Alvarez, a go-ahead two-run homer. And the Astros lead 4-2. Yordan's 34th.
1: KBME, 790 AM. Astros a 5-2 win over the Marlins. Alvarez, the go-ahead home run, is 34th. Third go-ahead home run this season in the eighth inning or later. He leads the American League in batting average and Major League Baseball in homers and RBI, leading in the Triple Crown categories. But what does Houston do as we approach the trade deadline? To the guys at PTI.
15: Tony, is Alvarez's stellar season reason enough for the Houston Astros to buy ahead of the August 3rd trade deadline?
16: So we have just established that the American League stinks. So even the fact that Houston is four games or five games under 500, whatever it is, that does not preclude them, that does not disqualify them from making the playoffs. As you say, the Red Sox have the third wild card spot right now. The Astros may be 4.5 behind them. But if you do the math It's certainly doable with 70 games left, however many games are left. It's certainly doable. But the Astros are not very good. I mean, they're really not. They've won two in a row, and they're still 4-6 in their last 10. They were great, Mike. 8 to 10 year run.
15: They had a long run.
16: They won two World Series.
15: They did.
16: Cheating or not, I mean, they were a great team. And they had, let me just go over some of the names on most of those teams. Alex Bregman, Carlos Correa, Justin Verlander, George Springer, Kyle Tucker, Yuli Gurriel. And at the moment, the only really good player still in Houston is Jose Altuve, other than Alvarez, who got there in 2019. So, I mean, if I ran the Astros, honestly, I wouldn't be considering buying. I might consider trading Alvarez and restocking my entire team, because I think he could bring me a bonanza, and they're not very good.
15: Tony, I hear you on all of that, and it's persuasive, except for the part that this is the middle of July. There's too much season to go. The Astros can be as hot in no time as the Red Sox. They just can be. Now, I know you have to gauge the market not for the long run for October 1st, but August 3rd. So we only got, you know, two weeks before that comes up. I hear you on that. But Alvarez, yeah. Tony, he's too good for me to give up if I'm the Astros. And I'm in that jumble. By the way, they're only three games out of first place in their division. They don't have to be concerned with the Yankees and Tampa. It's doable,
16: but they could go the other way,
15: they
16: too.
15: Could.
16: I mean, they could
15: they
16: get
15: could.
16: Hot or get very, very
15: they
16: cold.
15: They can slide out of it.
16: Alvarez is having a great year. It is not quite as good as Aaron Judge's year last year, but it is certainly comparable. And Triple Crowns, as you're fond of saying, that were in July, they're not won or lost in July. They're won and lost in September. You know, and it's not a one-man sport because, Mike, if it was a one-man game, right? Ernie Banks would have had a lot of rings. It's not a one-man game.
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17: Kayvon DeBoer has to win this year.
18: We obviously fell short of our goals, but there are some steps that I felt we took.
19: The big challenge for Kalen is going to be, can I fix all the issues we have on offense? But I do think they have a chance to be a good team.
1: Some lofty expectations for Alabama this season. Also, a couple of quarterbacks under consideration. Senior Austin Mack, sophomore Keelon Russell, coach Kalen DeBoer.
18: Austin, I think, will surprise people when he really gets out and runs, because he runs very well. Better, I think, than most people think. Keelon is very versatile that way, you know, has created with his legs, you know, as a high school football player. You can see it at times. It's hard to replicate when you're in practice and a guy's not live, and what that might lead to on the football field in a game. But both of them are more than capable. I think they're high-level elite quarterbacks. Fortunately, we have them both in our program, and it's going to be a competition that's going to lead to a tough decision.
1: And as for that decision, ESPN's Heather Dinich.
20: He told our colleague Pete Thamel that he would like to make the decision by the second scrimmage to give whoever he chooses some time to work his way into that starting role, but that one of the defining factors is going to be poise and the ability to move the ball down the field. And certainly Mack's experience in the offense sets him apart a little bit, but DeBoer also said that Keelon can do things with his feet that Austin can't. They both have quick releases and can get the ball out quickly, but one of the things that they really need to do that DeBoer talked about is get that running game going, and if they can do that, that's going to help offset some pressure from whoever's named the starting quarterback.
1: And speaking of starting quarterbacks, Trinidad Chambliss back for one more year at Ole Miss.
21: Come back to Ole Miss. I feel like I wanted to stamp my legacy there. I feel like it was unfinished business. And, you know, things that GMs should know about me is I feel like each year in, each year out, I feel like I've, you know, ultimately gotten better, you know. Whether it was at Ferris State and, you know, here at Ole Miss, and I'm the ultimate competitor, put my head down and do whatever it takes to win.
1: And Coach Pete Golding knows there's a lot of hype.
22: You know, individual accolades, in my opinion, come from team success. And so that was a body of work, I think, from last season for both those guys to have really, really unique individual years because of a lot of our really, really good players around them. And I think they'd be the first ones to tell you that. But I do think, you know, a lot of these guys are putting a lot in, and they're working extremely hard, and we demand a lot out of them, that there are some of these individual awards for them that are important to them. And it's not going to take away from what they need to do to win the football game. And I think five will be the first one to tell you that if we need to throw it 60 times to win, let's throw it 60 times to win. And so, you know, your concern always outside looking in is, hey, does this become a distraction? Those two are wired the right way. right? And so I'm not concerned with how they're going to practice and how they're going to prepare. They're going to do everything that they can to win the football game, and they know that's based on their preparation.
1: SEC Media Days putting the conference in the football spotlight this week. Spotlight on one person in the final minute on Wednesday. That's next. SportsCenter All Night continues. It's ESPN Radio.
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27: 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A date most Cleveland Indians fans need no introduction to. 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
28: Len Barker getting a sign from Ron Hesse. Wind up. Here it comes. Fly ball center field. Manning coming on. He's there. He catches it. Len Barker has pitched the no-hitter. A perfect game for Len Barker.
27: That highlight courtesy of 3WE. Barker tosses the only perfect game of Cleveland Indians history and the last no-hitter. He never got a three-ball count in that game and struck out 11. The Indians got a 3-0 victory over the Blue Jays. It was the 10th perfect game in Major League history and one of the most attended games in Cleveland history. Even though 7,290 people are being truthful about their attendance of Len Barker's perfect game.
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31: As families head into summer travel season, there's one thing many people forget to plan for. What happens if someone gets sick when you're away from home? Joining us now is Dr. Peter McCullough with some smart ways to be prepared before summer begins. Doctor, summer is supposed to be relaxing, but travel can come with surprises. So why is summer a time when families should think ahead medically?
32: Because there's always stress about getting sick on a trip and then ending up in the urgent care.
31: What are some of the most common issues that families will run into during these summer trips from a medical standpoint?
32: Various forms of food poisoning or traveler's diarrhea, getting viral upper respiratory tract infections that get too far along and they become a bacterial secondary infection like a bronchitis, then of course usual things like bladder infections, yeast infections.
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4: This is Harris trying to get it back to Clark. Caitlin Clark is perfect. 5 for 5 from outside tonight. 17 and counting for CC.
5: It's filthy. And the thing is, you got a player in Diamond Miller who has got range, 6'1", trying to come out and close out with a hand in the face. It doesn't matter.
4: 6:20 to go in our third quarter. Caitlin Clark! How does she do it? The circus shot finish and the foul.
5: And Diamond Miller is a versatile, long, strong defender, blanketing her, trying to do everything she can to show resistance.
3: USA Network with the game as the Fever blow out the Sun, 123-88. Indiana tying the largest home win in team history. Caitlin Clark, 27 points in the win.
6: Caitlin, franchise record in scoring. What made you most proud about this win?
7: Yeah, I thought we just started off really well, and we kind of have got off to a couple slow starts in our last couple games, so that was a focus coming in for us tonight, and I thought we shared the ball really well. We played up tempo, and then obviously everybody just had one of those nights where the ball was going through the hoop, and I thought we finished well, too.
6: Another double-double for you. How were you able to pick apart the defense?
7: Yeah, I mean, I think just playing up tempo, playing in transition, trying to find my teammates early. Obviously, with the way we're able to make shots, it really opens the floor. Makes it really hard to guard when everybody's knocking shots down, so just really proud of the group, and it's fun to see a lot of people get in and contribute.
6: All-Star Weekend is coming up. What are you most looking forward to?
7: About the All-Star Game? I think I like Chicago. It's a good city. But I'll be excited to get back here with my team, too, and keep this rolling. I think we're playing good basketball right now.
6: Thanks, Caitlin.
3: All-Star Game coming up on Saturday, ABC and Disney+. Meanwhile, on Wednesday, Wings fire. Wings with Paige Beckers back on the court.
8: Portland's going to need to get a defensive stop here. They got themselves back into this thing. Ogunbowale out to Beckers. Sidestep the three. Connects. Ice in the veins of the Wings.
3: Wings go on to a 101-97 win over the Fire. Jessica Shepherd, 18 points, 15 rebounds, 10 assists. 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Fifth career triple-double, second most all-time behind Alyssa Thomas. Fourth triple-double this season. Everybody else in the WNBA has one combined. Wings get the win on Wednesday. Mercury, 86-82 win over the Sparks, who have a five-game losing streak going into the All-Star break. 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
9: You have to talk and communicate so that you're not caught again. Oh my goodness. Austin with the cleanup and a chance to regain the lead.
1: Number 4.
3: Baseball. Tigers beat the Cubs, getting most of the offense thanks to a green light on a 3-0 pitch. 97 won the ticket.
10: 3-0 pitch. High fly ball. Left center field. Deep. Back. Crow looking up. Gone! Ha! You! Lee! Three-run! Two-out! Three-run home run. 4-1 Tigers in the fourth.
1: Number 3.
3: Max Muncy goes 1 for 5, but the one puts L.A. in front en route to their win over the Phillies. AM 570, L.A. Sports.
11: First pitch. Muncy flies the ball left center field. This one's back, and it is out of here! Max Muncy with his third go-ahead homer of the road trip. And this one, number 229, as a Dodger, that pushes him past the Penguin on the franchise home run list.
1: Number two.
3: Back to the W. Liberty, a 10-1 run in the final minute to beat Chicago. Sabrina Ionescu had 9 of the 10 points. Fox 5 New York.
6: Out of bounds play here. They hit Sabrina. She shoots another three. Oh, my goodness!
0: In Sabrina, we trust. In Sabrina, we trust. Get her the rock.
6: Liberty down 3 here. 23 seconds left. SCA in trouble. Looks at Sabrina Ionescu, the hot hand. Tries to create space. Attacks the lane instead.
1: Number one.
3: They couldn't sweep the doubleheader against Baltimore, but they won the opener to match the franchise record win streak. WEEI.
12: 1-1. Chapman throws. Alonso swings and rips one. Too short. Back in it by Chang. He plants. He throws to first. In time! Ball game over! The Red Sox have tied the record. Going back to 1901. 15 wins in a row. They win it here today, 6-3. There is magic in the air at Fenway Park.
3: They dropped the second half of the doubleheader, so the losing streak is at 1. Rays, a 4-2 win over the Blue Jays, who've lost 4 straight. Twins, 10-6 over the Guardians. Nationals all over Colorado.
13: Berg gets set to the belt. The slim right-hander now delivers. Breaking ball hammered high in the air to right center field. This is way back there. It's got a shot out by the fence. It is gone! Luis Garcia Jr. with a 2-run homer into the Nationals bullpen. 5-0 Washington.
3: I think I want to win an 8-0 win. Nationals Radio Network, 8-0, largest road shutout since last August. Royals 5-4 over the Giants. Salvador Perez, home run number 14, number 37 of his career, tying Hall of Famer George Brett for the most in franchise history. Speaking of tying a franchise mark, that's next. It's ESPN Radio.
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2: Sox go for history against the Orioles at Fenway.
21: 0-1 is swung on and driven into right field. Duran has doubled into the corner at least. One run in with Contreras. Durbin being waved around. Duran into third with a head-first slide. Two-run triple.
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22: A couple years ago, we all said there's no way Texas A&M would spend $76 million to fire Jimbo Fisher. I'm not suggesting Kalen DeBoer will be fired. I frankly think they're going to have a good season. But if this program falls badly, they'll find the $70 million to get rid of him.
2: The rich get richer as Nafisa Collier returns to the league-leading links.
23: Courtney Williams weaving into the front court. Nafisa Collier, one dribble pull-up. That's good. And welcome back, Queen Feet. Bucket of the day in her season debut.
2: Plus, how hot is the seat in a city of brotherly love?
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25: How things were going to unfold, and you'd be kicked out of our team meeting. I swear, like, you're lucky I'm not going to throw this freaking podium right now. It drives me crazy.
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3: 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It's a run that we've seen for good chunk of July. Started prior to the All-Star break. They picked up where they left off when the season resumed last weekend. And Wednesday, Boston was riding a 14-game win streak.
21: 0-1 is
26: swung on and driven into right field. He did it again. Duran has doubled into the corner at least. One run in with Contreras. Durbin being waved around. Duran into third with a head-first slide. Two-run triple. And it is 4-0 Red Sox.
3: A four-run bottom of the first, and Boston was still leading by three in the ninth.
12: 1-1. Chapman throws. Alonso swings and rips one. Too short. Backhanded by Chang. He plants. He throws to first. In time! Ball game over! The Red Sox have tied the record going back to 1901. 15 wins in a row. They win it here today, 6-3. There is magic in the air at Fenway Park.
3: Talaton on WEEI, 93.7 FM, 6-3. Red Sox beat the Orioles in the opener of the doubleheader. 15 straight wins, matching the longest win streak in franchise history. Back in 1946, Red Sox, first American League team with a 15-game win streak or longer since 2017, when Cleveland won 22 straight. As for the back end of the doubleheader, Boston was obviously going for a 16th straight win.
27: Orioles now away from a very important victory for them. The pitch. A looper to right, caught by Holiday, and that's your ball game. And that's where the winning streak ends for Boston. At 15 games, stopped by the Orioles, and Baltimore grabs a 4-2 road trip out of the gate in the second half. A 5-1 win at Fenway.
12: Here's Duran, who lines one to second, caught by Holiday, and the ball game is over. So the win streak ends at 15, and they do.
28: All these fans are clapping as the Red Sox come off the field.
12: And they should. What a run it's been, and we got a season again.
3: That's how it sounded in Boston on WEEI. Of course, a little different in Baltimore on WBAL. Orioles with the 5-1 win in Game 2 of the doubleheader as the Red Sox 15-game win streak is snapped. Their first loss since July 1st. Red Sox manager Chad Tracy.
29: We just won 15 games in a row, and I think all of us knew that, like, that's going to end at some point. It just happened to end tonight, so they're already refocused. I wanted to go in and talk to the team, and Sonny and Wilson were already handling it. I'll leave that message for in there. The focus is there now on, you know, that's behind us, and the big thing is if we continue to play baseball that way, regardless of how many wins in a row, like, we're going to win a heck of a lot more than we lose, so that's the focus now. But no, I think everybody knew, like, it's going to end at some point. It happened to end tonight, and now we got to refocus.
3: You may be asking yourself, what was the last team to lose a 15-game win streak or more in the second half of a doubleheader? Well, that was the Cubs against the Brooklyn Dodgers back in 1936. It was also a 15-game win streak that was snapped that day as well. Red Sox, though, been on a hot streak. ESPN analyst David Ross.
0: First of all, it's hard as heck to win both sides of a doubleheader, right?
4: Yeah.
0: But when you listen to Chad Tracy talk right there, and his veterans, Wilson Contreras and Sonny Gray, are already calling a meeting like, hey, flush that. Mm. How tight this group has become under him. He deserves a lot of credit. Everybody's playing their role.

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1: Talked about, and they're getting timely hitting. The pitching staff is so good under Andrew Bailey. These guys are right where they need to be. Everything stays the same. I know he started to kind of back off some of the batting practice, let these guys rest. They've been on this good run. It's emotional draining. You hear Fenway right now rocking. The energy these guys are feeling from their fans is so contagious. And when you've won 20 out of 23 like they had on this run, that's when you know it's a good team and just stay out of the way.
2: Orioles with a 5-1 win in game two. Baltimore now 11-5 in July, second best in baseball behind the Red Sox. Red Sox entered their hot streak, 11 games under 500, 37-48 on the season. The trade deadline now approaching in a week and a half. Now what? ESPN insider Tim Kirchen.
3: They're right in the middle of it now. A month ago, they were 32-46. They've gone from big-time sellers at the trade deadline to now big-time buyers at the deadline because they're in the playoffs at the moment. They are the third wildcard team. This is one of the most stunning turnarounds I've ever seen. And now they're going to go get somebody to help their club. I mean, they were 23rd in runs scored going into today and 28th in home runs. So Luis Arraez, who's going to move, the Giants are going to move him. He's affordable and he's a really good hitter. He makes sense for so many teams. But the Red Sox, again, they only have 95 homers going into today. They need a power bat more, even more than they need a guy who can get on base. Hunter Goodman's out there. We'll see if the Rockies move him. Zach Neto may be on the move. The Red Sox are going to do something because they're right in the middle of this now.
2: 15-1 in their last 16. SportsCenter All Night, ESPN Radio. Tigers may also be in a quandary as the trade deadline approaches August 3rd, given the future of Tarek Skubal. Detroit with another win on Wednesday.
4: 3-0 pitch, high fly ball, left center field, deep, back, Kroliking up, gone! Ha! You lead! Three-run, two-out, three-run home run, 4-1 Tigers in the fourth.
2: 97-1 the ticket. The key point of that home run came in the first couple seconds of what you heard.
4: 3-0 pitch.
2: Yeah, 3-0 pitch. Third time this season the Tigers have homered on a 3-0 count. Most in the American League, second most in Major League Baseball. Nationals have actually done it four times. Tigers, a 5-1 win over the Cubs. Spencer Torkelson, 2-for-3, scored three times. He hit a home run. Five of his 10 hits in July have been home runs.
5: We're just staying in the fight. I think we show up every single day expecting to win, and that's what winning teams do, is they find different ways to win, and we're getting contributions from everybody.
1: You guys have led all of baseball in home runs since the month of June. Give me that secret, because I couldn't hit a lick. I want to know what you guys are doing. What's the secret sauce in just putting those balls over the fence?
5: Gosh, I mean, I feel like we're just getting good pitches to hit. We're not missing a lot of them. You know, it's a group effort, stringing some nice at-bats together. But yeah, it's just getting that good pitch to hit and putting your A swing on it and not missing it.
6: Your manager keeps it a buck. AJ Hinch said before this series, we've been playing game sevens since May, talking about whether or not you guys will be buyers or sellers, and a two-time Cy Young winner, Tarek Skubal, may be outbound. Where have you felt that urgency in the clubhouse in the last month or so?
5: Yeah, I mean, we got, it was a pretty bad May, if I recall. So, no, it's been a must win for a while now. And, you know, I feel like this team thrives under that type of pressure. But yeah, I mean, I feel like this team, finds different ways to win. We pull for each other and we just show up every single day, you know, trying to give our best.
7: As you string those wins together and you see the writing on the wall trying to get back into this wild card picture, what then is the hope for you all as far as just the day-to-day success rate? What does that look like for y'all?
5: We're trying to win every single day. Feels like we have to win a lot. I mean, we're still in this hunt. We want to make, you know, people have some tough decisions. We want to make those decisions tough on guys. So, you know, I think this team's doing a great job doing that. Being good teams. You know, everyone's doing their part right now.
2: Spencer Torkelson with SportsCenter after the Tigers 5-1 win over the Cubs. Tigers are 10-5 in July. They're 4.5 games

0: of a wild card spot. ESPN analyst David Ross.
1: This is the time you want to send a message to your front office. Like, we're playing well. Give us that piece at the deadline we need, whether that's, you know, getting rid or keeping Tarek Skubal.
2: And A.J. Hinch earlier this week said, we've been playing Game 7 since May. If you were in a clubhouse or managing a clubhouse, would you be that honest with both the players and the media about the stakes?
1: Yeah, well, it's out there. You know the guys are talking about it. It's in the media everywhere. So kind of just getting that out in the air and kind of saying, yeah, this is real. We've got to prove to the front office. I've been in that seat. You want to prove to them we're good enough to go to the postseason. We're good enough to make a run into the postseason. And this Tiger lineup, I mean, they've been doing it all, leading the American League in home runs since June. That's really had them on the hook and getting back in this race. Torkelson going deep tonight. These guys can hit, they can pitch, and they're trying to put Scott Harris in a tough spot for the Detroit Tigers.
0: Tigers keeping the pressure on in the standings and the pressure on the front office. SportsCenter All Night, ESPN Radio. Dodgers falling behind in the first inning when the Phillies scored a pair in the bottom of the first, but L.A. would rally.
3: First pitch. Muncy flies the ball left center field. This one's back and it is out of here. Max Muncy with his third go-ahead homer of the road trip. And this one, number 229 as a Dodger that pushes him past the Penguin on the franchise home run list. Freeman, Betts, Hernandez on the bases. On a 1-2, Edmund lines it into the right center field gap. This one is going to go all the way to the wall, and Tommy Edman has unloaded the bases. Now he's going for three. He has it without a throw. A bases clearing triple. And now a 9-3 Dodger lead.
0: Dodgers beat the Phillies 9-5, AM 570 LA Sports for LA. 19th win this season when they've trailed by multiple runs. That's the most in baseball. They improved to 34-19 on the road this season. Best record in baseball, as you heard, Max Muncy. Home run number 229 with the Dodgers, passing Ron Say for fifth in franchise history. Braves using a big eighth inning against the Padres.
4: Righty deals the 2-2. Ozzy down the right field line. May fall in. That's a fair ball down the line. Turning and burning around third. Hicklin, he scores. Throw goes to third base. That's not in time. And Ozzy Albies makes it 4-1 on that humpback liner down the right field line.
0: 680 the Fan. Braves a 7-6 win over the Padres. They score six times in the eighth inning, tie for their second most in an inning this season. Teams combined for 11 runs over the last 2.5 innings after entering the bottom of the eighth, tied at 1. Braves win it 7-6. SportsCenter All Night, ESPN Radio, WNBA, the W and its Players Association holding a video conference this week discussing a number of issues, including recent racist, hateful, and abusive messages directed at players, according to a statement that the WNBA released on Wednesday. The call coming at the request of the union. In the statement, they say, quote, the discussion marks the beginning of ongoing dialogue, and we're united in our commitment to building on this work together. They've been dealing with aggressive levels of abuse toward players. It's been a priority for the WNBA in recent years, including the No Space for Hate platform last season. Part of that program includes using AI technology that players can use to filter out hateful comments. And then when harassment does escalate, the WNBA security office launches an investigation. On the court, Nafisa Collier back in action.
5: Courtney Williams weaving into the front court. Nafisa Collier, one dribble pull up. That's good. And welcome back, Queen Feet. First bucket of the day in her season debut.
6: Oh, early post up. Collier up top over Quaje Johnson and one. And Collier, 18 points.
7: And this is the matchup Minnesota would want inside.
0: WNBA League pass, Nafisa Collier, 24 points, 10 rebounds as the Lynx beat the Storm 86-76. Collier with 24-10 in her season debut after missing the first 27 with an ankle injury. Her coach, Cheryl Reeve.
8: First of all, I thought we did a great job managing the minutes, sticking to it. She'll tell you those first 3 minutes were the hardest of all the minutes she played. All right, just adrenaline and then adrenaline crash, and then felt great in the second half. But And I told the others that we didn't want to focus on Fee being out there. We just wanted to play like we've been playing, and Fee will find her way in and fit in. And that's exactly what she did. She found her spot. She's just a really good basketball player. And second half, we did a little bit more, putting her in actions as she got a little more comfortable. And, you know, it was, probably, I think above anything I could have expected. Interesting that number 24 scores 24 on her return. So I like that a lot.
0: Collier becoming the first player in Lynx history with a 20-point double-double and multiple season debuts. Lynx with the win. That's now seven straight. Getting loud in Kansas City. That's next. SportsCenter All Night continues. It's ESPN Radio.
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1: 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Kansas City Chiefs unveiling its first renderings for a new stadium in Kansas that's set to open for the 2031 season. One of the main aspects of the design, the architecture firm in Kansas City says that the $3 billion fully enclosed dome will feature a ceiling that's translucent and it'll be loud. 70,000 seats built with the intention of amplifying crowd noise, a request that the team has heard from several season ticket holders in multiple surveys. It was back in 2014 Arrowhead regained the Guinness World Record for loudest stadium after fans in Seattle broke that record. And the Kansas City Chiefs want to maintain that and take it back with their new stadium. To New York, new coach John Harbaugh had a message for rookies in their amphitheater meeting setting.
2: Welcome, man. Good to see everybody here. Excited?
3: Yes, sir.
2: A little nervous?
3: Nope.
2: A little nervous? I'm a little nervous, man. I'm nervous, excited, nervous, you know? Nervous like a full game almost, Mason. Give us a kickoff. I'm standing up here in front of the New York Giants. The New York Giants. It's the New York Giants sitting in this room. The New York Giants. Wow, it's an honor. It's an honor to stand in front of this room right now. And I know those coaches back there feel the same way, right, coaches?
4: Sergio.
2: It's an honor, man. We've been working, haven't we? We've been working early, getting real late, getting ready for today. Today. Sitting in this chair, this seat, getting to work, getting started, our beginning. Because this is where it all begins, together.
1: Heartfelt message from the Giants' new coach, but did it really come across that way earlier on ESPN Radio on Amber and Ian?
5: Did he just talk to his brother, Jim? Because that sounded more like a Jim Harbaugh than a John Harbaugh. That was very high school-y. I'm telling you, that took me back to high school. That's what that did.
6: To be honest,
5: I cringed. I cringed when I watched it, and I was cringing when I listened to it. Because when you watch it, you see the players like zoning out, like, what? Yeah, we know we're the New York Giants, coach. I mean, I just.
6: Yeah, but but they are rookies. This is a welcome to NFL. Officially here. You're playing for the New York Giants. You're not just playing for anybody. You're playing for the New York Giants. That's what he's trying to do.
5: I know.
6: And I get it. In that moment, all your dreams have come true. You are officially here. You are officially part of not just any organization, but the New York Giants.
5: Not the Jets.
6: Exactly. Now, does that resonate the same with everybody in that room when a lot of them were very young the last time the New York Giants were great? I mean, they were alive, obviously, during Eli Manning.
5: You saw the look on their faces?
6: But it was a while ago now, and we're talking about young dudes. So does the New York Giants brand resonate with them the same way? I don't know, but they are there and they're rookies. And so I can understand what he's doing. See, you and I had the opposite reactions here. I normally cringe when I hear coaches do any of these sorts of speeches. I hate the rah-rah crap. I would have been terrible at playing sports because I hate that.
5: That was high school-y. That was be aggressive. Be aggressive.
6: So I don't think
5: I don't think it
6: was like that.
5: Come on, John.
1: And then, speaking of the Giants, there's the backflip over the weekend from running back Cam Scottable, which he didn't quite land. John Harbaugh said his reaction was, quote, dude, at least stick it. Land the thing if you're going to do it. Scottable's reaction?
7: I'm going to address the elephant. I will not hurt myself before the season. Something new to the back. Yeah, so what happened was, I don't know if you guys know WWE or not, those floors are bouncy. So when I took off, I was midair, like, holy cow, I'm not going to land this. I'm way too high. Landed, but it had too much cushion. It wasn't a stiff, firm ground.
1: And Scottable did come out unscathed. did suffer a fractured tibia and right ankle dislocation in October. ESPN analyst Lewis Riddick.
3: John's doing exactly what a good CEO is supposed to do. Like, he's trying to, like, calm the flames mm-hmm. down, calm down the rhetoric about Cam Scott, because that's what he's trying to do. I promise you. Underneath, he's going, what in the hell are you doing? How many things could have gone wrong right there? I don't care. Like, look, for someone who didn't have a surgically repaired lower body, yeah. lower leg injury, something could have went wrong here. Look, we need to stop making excuses for stuff like this when we're talking about professionals whose livelihood is their lower extremities in particular, and just, you know, and chalking it up to just let them live, let them be themselves. We like individuals. He's just, there's no harm in that. Yeah, actually there is, because he is beholden to his teammates, the organization, you know, the expectations that are associated with this football team.
1: Scottaboo does remain on pace to join his teammates at training camp. The veterans report next week on the 28th. 15 and done. That's next. SportsCenter all night. It's ESPN Radio.
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1: Theresa Collier with a double-double and a Lynx win in her season debut after being out with her ankle injury. Major League Baseball cracking down on pitch clock issues as Yankees shortstop Jose Caballero found out. The win streak extends to 15 for Boston and then ends at 15 for Boston.
22: Here's Duran, who lines one to second, caught by Holiday, and the ball game is over. So the win streak ends at 15, and they do.
23: The fans are clapping as the Red Sox come off the field.
22: And they should. What a run it's been, and we got a season again.
1: Red Sox and Orioles wind up splitting their doubleheader on Wednesday. The call on WEEI. Boston won the first game, drops the second, so the win streak ends at 15. Red Sox manager Chad Tracy.
24: I just think they're, it's something to be proud of, you know. I mean, the big thing is, like, the 2026 Red Sox are at the top of the list as far as a winning streak is concerned. That's a pretty cool accomplishment. But what happened within it, you know, the way that the identity of the team changed within it is most important, you know. Like, all right, what created that? We're very aware of the quality of the at-bats, the starts, the bullpen work, and the things that we did. It's like, if that's who we are as a team and we keep doing that, we're going to win games, you know. We're going to have a chance to win on a nightly basis. So I think it not only did we run off 15 wins, but we found who we are when we're a good baseball team and what we do.
1: Putting together a win streak like that, not easy, and it ends in a doubleheader. ESPN analyst David Ross.
25: Well, it feels like you're never going to lose, and it's just such a good feeling. You come to the ballpark, you got extra energy, and these games, they carry over, you know, that they help you stay on kind of a roll. You feel like you can come back, you stay engaged the entire game. It really feels like you're never going to lose. You're going to find a way to come back. Somebody's going to get the big hit. And on the other side, when you're losing, like some of these teams this year that have kind of gone on these losing streak, multi-game losing streaks, it feels like you're never going to win one again. So this is one of those things that can really bring a lot of belief, and you're trying to convince your front office to buy. And these are great moments when you're in these kind of markets and you get on this kind of run. A lot of fun going on right now in Boston.
6: It is that. 15's enough. It doesn't matter. They're still going to feel momentum moving forward.
25: Well, yeah, and the doubleheader, you've got to chalk it up to. It's hard to win both sides of the doubleheader, both games of the doubleheader. It's just, you know, it's going to come back to the pack, and you're usually using a starter or some relievers in there that don't have big league time or in AAA for a reason. And, you know, you're trying to sit a guy and not wear out your guys that have been playing really good, and your lineup's going to be a little bit weaker in an area. Probably, unless you've got a really good matchup that happens to work out in a platoon situation.
1: 15-game win streak ties the Red Sox franchise record, and it ends at 15. SportsCenter All Night, ESPN Radio. Pirates and Yankees also playing a doubleheader on Wednesday. Game one.
26: The 3-1.
1: Bryce Harrison. Extends his hit streak to 13 games with his 30th homer of the year. Longest active hit streak in baseball right now. That came in the 7th inning, tying the game. Then the Pirates and Yankees would go to the 10th.
26: Pitcher swung on, lined into left, fallen fast down for a hit, smothered by Bellinger, and it kicks away from him. Nick Gonzalez easily in to score, and Jared Triolo comes through with a big hit in the 10th to put the Pirates in the lead 4-3.
27: Yeah, that's a huge hit.
1: And the Pirates go on to a 5-3 win in the opener. Sports Radio 93.7 The Fan. Gerrit Cole setting season high in innings pitched and strikeouts.
0: 24th game with double-digit strikeouts and no walks. He had 11 strikeouts in his 7 innings of work in the Yankees' 10-inning loss to the Pirates in Game 1. As for Game 2,
2: Volpe lines that to left field of AC. Dominguez being waved home. Here's the throw. Not in time. It's an RBI single from Volpe. And with two outs, the Yankees get two big hits, and it's 2-0.
0: Yes, Network with the call. 2-0 would be the final. Max Fried goes 5, striking out 7, allowing 1 hit in his first game since May 13th because of his left elbow issues. ESPN analyst Tim Kirchen.
3: He's the number one starting pitcher, and when he comes back healthy, their starting pitching can match almost any team in baseball. When you can go Gerrit Cole, Max Fried, Cam Schlittler, Will Warren in your rotation, that's what they're going to need to have, because they're not getting Aaron Judge back anytime soon, which means they're not going to score as many runs as we're used to the Yankees doing. So they need Max Fried to be really good when he comes back, and he's such a polished pitcher. He's such a veteran pitcher, pitched in the postseason several times. If he's sharp, their pitching can match just about any team in baseball.
4: And offensively is where they've struggled a little bit since Judge has been out. You haven't seen the slug be there, but Ben Rice, big home run today, get them back in it, not able to pull it out. But hit Judge, Stanton, they're going to need those big boppers that we're used to seeing. But Max Fried really helps out a lot, going to be able to throw up some zeros, one of the best in the game.
0: And the Yankees get the win over the Pirates. Yankees shortstop Jose Caballero, though, targeted by Major League Baseball, sparking a bit of a discussion. Baseball doesn't like his routine of waiting to acknowledge the pitcher just before the pitch clock reaches 8 seconds. So MLB telling umpires Wednesday to rein him in. And they did that. Gave Caballero a pitch clock violation in the 6th inning. Led to a strikeout and the ejection of the hitting coach. Quote, "He's one of those guys I would yell out from the dugout," said Aaron Boone Wednesday morning. "He was a pest and I didn't like it." That, of course, when he was on the opposing team. Aaron Boone didn't like that. Now he's in his dugout. He's got to stick up for him. SportsCenter All Night, ESPN Radio. Cubs falling to the Tigers 5-1 on Wednesday. Dodgers a 9-5 win over the Phillies. Dodgers with their 19th win this season after trailing by multiple runs. Max Muncy, go-ahead, 2-run home run in the 6th inning. Dodgers, though, in the spotlight with Shohei Ohtani not doing the pitching, at least for the foreseeable future. How does that affect the MVP race? ESPN's Jesse Rogers and our Buster Olney.
5: You texted me last week asking about what is it going to take for PCA, Pete Roy Armstrong, to get in the MVP conversation. And we were going back and forth about how it would be that Ohtani would regress as a pitcher. It's wide open now, Jesse.
7: Yeah, if he has another month like he did in June, whether it's now, August, September, if he can repeat one more incredible month, because that's what PCA did in June. It was unbelievable. Now we're talking about a real race. Like, you still can't take away from the outings that he had on the mound, Ohtani. But if he doesn't pitch again until, I don't know when, I mean, the playoffs or not at all.
5: Yeah, back him up to September, as the Dodgers tend to do.
7: Then he loses some points in that MVP race. Now, if he goes off offensively, he just might win it that way. But yes, at least now we can have the conversation, because when I texted you and some other people, are like, no chance. As long as Ohtani's pitching, there's no chance. Now, at least there's a chance. The PCA's year has been so impressive because he learned the strike zone seemingly overnight. He went from swinging wildly to taking walks. His OBP went up. Everything has gone up for him. He's playing great defense. He's in the team photo finally. It was a photo of one until this news about Ohtani. So at least there's a chance, but he needs to repeat another huge month.
0: Ohtani missing his start this week, working off the mound. We'll see when he's back on the mound in game action for the Dodgers. Astros hosting the Marlins on Wednesday. Houston grabbing the lead in the bottom of the 8th.
8: There goes Pena, the 1-1, and Alvarez smashes it deep to left center field, racing back on it and looking up. Hernandez, see you later! Through the archway, Yordan Alvarez, a go-ahead 2-run homer, and the Astros lead 4-2. Yordan's 34th.
0: KBME, 790 AM, Astros a 5-2 win over the Marlins. Alvarez, the go-ahead home run, his 34th, third go-ahead home run this season in the 8th inning or later. He leads the American League in batting average and Major League Baseball in homers and RBI, leading in the Triple Crown categories. But what does Houston do as we approach the trade deadline? To the guys at PTI.
10: Tony, is Alvarez's stellar season reason enough for the Houston Astros to buy ahead of the August 3rd trade deadline?
11: So we have just established that the American League stinks. So even the fact that Houston is four games or five games under 500, whatever it is, that does not preclude them, that does not disqualify them from making the playoffs. As you say, the Red Sox have the third wild card spot right now. The Astros may be four and a half behind them. But if you do the math, it's certainly doable with 70 games left, however many games are left. It's certainly doable. But the Astros are not very good. I mean, they're really not. They've won two in a row, and they're still 4-6 in their last 10. They were great, Mike. 8 to 10 year run.
10: They had a long run.
11: They won two World Series.
10: They did.
11: Cheating or not, I mean, they were a great team. And they had, let me just go over some of the names on most of those teams. Alex Bregman, Carlos Correa, Justin Verlander, George Springer, Kyle Tucker, Yuli Gurriel. And at the moment, the only really good player still in Houston is Jose Altuve, other than Alvarez, who got there in 2019. So, I mean, if I ran the Astros, honestly, I wouldn't be considering buying. I might consider trading Alvarez and restocking my entire team, because I think he could bring me a bonanza, and they're not very good.
10: Tony, I hear you on all of that, and it's persuasive, except for the part that this is the middle of July. There's too much season to go. The Astros can be as hot in no time as the Red Sox. They just can be. Now, I know you have to gauge the market not for the long run for October 1st, but August 3rd. So we only got, you know, two weeks before that comes up. I hear you on that. But Alvarez, Tony, he's too good for me to give up if I'm the Astros. And I'm in that jumble. By the way, they're only three games out of first place in their division. They don't have to be concerned with the Yankees and
11: it's
10: Tampa.
11: Doable.
10: It's doable.
11: It's doable, but they could go the other way,
10: too.
11: I mean, they could hot or get very, very close.
10: They can slide
11: Alvarez is having a great year. It is not quite as good as Aaron Judge's year last year, but it is certainly comparable. And Triple Crowns, as you're fond of saying, that we're in July. They're not won or lost in July. They're won and lost in September. You know, and it's not a one-man sport because, Mike, if it was a one-man game, right? Ernie Banks would have had a lot of rings. It's not a one-man game.
0: Trade deadline coming up August 3rd. 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
13: We obviously fell short of our goals, but there are some steps that I felt we took.
14: The big challenge for Kalen is going to be, can I fix all the issues we have on offense? But I do think they have a chance to be a good team.
0: Some lofty expectations for Alabama this season. Also, a couple of quarterbacks under consideration. Senior Austin Mack, sophomore Keelon Russell, coach Kalen DeBoer.
13: Austin, I think, will surprise people when he really gets out and runs, because he runs very well. Better, I think, than most people think. Keelon is very versatile that way, you know, has created with his legs, you know, as a high school football player. You can see it at times. It's hard to replicate when you're in practice and a guy's not live, and what that might lead to on the football field in a game. But both of them are more than capable. I think they're high-level elite quarterbacks. Fortunately, we have both in our program, and it's going to be a competition that's going to be lead to a tough decision.
0: And as for that decision, ESPN's Heather Dinich.
15: He told our colleague Pete Thamel that he would like to make the decision by the second scrimmage to give whoever he chooses some time to work his way into that starting role, but that one of the defining factors is going to be poise and the ability to move the ball down the field. And certainly Mac's experience in the offense sets him apart a little bit, but DeBoer also said that Keelon can do things with his feet that Austin can't. They both have quick releases and can get the ball out quickly, but one of the things that they really need to do that DeBoer talked about is get that running game going, and if they can do that, that's going to help offset some pressure from whoever's named the starting quarterback.
0: And speaking of starting quarterbacks, Trinidad Chambliss back for one more year at Ole Miss.
16: Come back to Ole Miss, I feel like I wanted to stamp my legacy there. I feel like it was unfinished business, and you know, things that GM should know about me is I feel like each year in, each year out, I feel like I've, you know, ultimately gotten better, you know. Whether it was at Ferris State and, you know, here at Ole Miss, and I'm the ultimate competitor, put my head down and do whatever it takes to win.
0: And Coach Pete Golding knows there's a lot of hype.
17: You know, individual accolades, in my opinion, come from team success.
9: And so that was a body of work, I think, from last season for both those guys to have really, really unique individual years because of a lot of our really, really good players around them. And I think they'd be the first ones to tell you that. But I do think, you know, a lot of these guys are putting a lot in, and they're working extremely hard, and we demand a lot out of them, that there are some of these individual awards for them that are important to them. And it's not going to take away from what they need to do to win the football game. And I think five will be the first one to tell you that if we need to throw it 60 times to win, let's throw it 60 times to win. And so, you know, your concern always outside looking in is, hey, does this become a distraction? Those two are wired the right way, right? And so I'm not concerned with how they're going to practice and how they're going to prepare. They're going to do everything that they can to win the football game. And they know that's based on their preparation.
0: SEC Media Days putting the conference in the football spotlight this week. Spotlight on one person in the final minute on Wednesday. That's next. 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
21: 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Joining us now is Dr. Peter McCullough with some smart ways to be prepared before summer begins. Doctor, summer is supposed to be relaxing, but travel can come with surprises. 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
0: 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WNBA All-Star Game coming up this weekend. Wednesday leading into the break. Fever blowing out the sun.
29: This is Sun Harris trying to get it back to Clark. Caitlin Clark is perfect. Five
1: 5 for 5 from outside tonight. 17 and counting for CC.
2: It's filthy. And the thing is, you got a player in Diamond Miller who has got range 6'1", trying to come out and close out with a hand in the face. It doesn't matter. 6:20 to go in our third quarter. Caitlin Clark. How does she do it? The circus shot finish and the foul. And Diamond Miller is a versatile, long, strong defender, blanketing her, trying to do everything she can to show resistance.
0: USA Network with the game as the Fever blow out the Sun 123-88. Indiana tying the largest home win in team history. Caitlin Clark, 27 points in the win.
2: Caitlin, franchise record in scoring. What made you most proud about this win?
3: Yeah, I thought we just started off really well, and we kind of have got off to a couple slow starts in our last couple games, so that was a focus coming in for us tonight, and thought we shared the ball really well. We played up tempo, and then obviously everybody just had one of those nights where the ball was going through the hoop, and I thought we finished well too.
2: Another double-double for you. How were you able to pick apart the defense?
3: Yeah, I mean, I think just playing up tempo, playing in transition, trying to find my teammates early. Obviously, with the way we're able to make shots, it really opens the floor. Makes it really hard to guard when everybody's knocking shots down. So just really proud of the group, and it's fun to see a lot of people get in and contribute.
2: All-Star weekend is coming up. What are you most looking forward to?
3: About the All-Star game? I think I like Chicago. It's a good city. But I'll be excited to get back here with my team, too, and keep this rolling. I think we're playing good basketball right now.
2: Thanks, Caitlin.
0: All-Star game coming up on Saturday, ABC and Disney+. Meanwhile, on Wednesday, Wings fire. Wings with Paige Beckers back on the court.
4: Portland's going to need to get a defensive stop here. They got themselves back into this thing. Ogunbowale out to Beckers. Sidestep the three. Connects. Ice in the veins of the Wings.
0: Wings go on to a 101-97 win over the Fire. Jessica Shepherd, 18 points, 15 rebounds, 10 assists. Only player in WNBA history with multiple games with 15, 15, and 10. Fifth career triple-double, second most all-time behind Alyssa Thomas. Fourth triple-double this season. Everybody else in the WNBA has one combined. Wings get the win on Wednesday. Mercury, 86-82 win over the Sparks, who have a five-game losing streak going into the All-Star break. 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
0: WNBA. Mystics get a win over the Aces with an and-one with 13 seconds to go. 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
2: You have to talk and communicate so that you're not caught again. Oh my goodness. Austin with the cleanup and a chance to regain.
23: Number 4.
0: Baseball. Tigers beat the Cubs, getting most of the offense thanks to a green light on a 3-0 pitch. 97 won the ticket.
6: 3-0 pitch, high fly ball, left center field, deep, back, Kerlicking up, gone! Ha! You lead! Three-run, two-out, three-run home run, 4-1 Tigers in the fourth.
23: Number 3.
0: Max Muncy goes 1 for 5, but the one puts L.A. in front en route to their win over the Phillies. AM 570, L.A. Sports.
6: First pitch. Muncy flies the ball left center field. This one's back, and it is out of here! Max Muncy with his third go-ahead homer of the road trip. And this one, number 229, as a Dodger, that pushes him past the Penguin on the franchise home run list.
23: Number 2.
0: Back to the W. Liberty, a 10-1 run in the final minute to beat Chicago. Sabrina Ionescu had 9 of the 10 points. Fox 5, New York.
2: Out of bounds play here. They hit Sabrina. She shoots another 3. Oh, my goodness! In Sabrina, we trust. In Sabrina, we trust. Get her the rock. Liberty down 3 here. 23 seconds left. SCA in trouble. Looks at Sabrina Ionescu, the hot hand. Tries to create space. Attacks the lane instead.
23: Number 1.
0: They couldn't sweep the doubleheader against Baltimore. but they won the opener to match the franchise record win streak. WEEI.
5: 1-1. Chapman throws. Alonso swings and rips one. Too short. Back in it by Chang. He plays. He throws to first. In time! Ball game over! The Red Sox have tied the record. Going back to 1901. 15 wins in a row. They win it here today, 6-3. There is magic in the air at Fenway Park.
0: They dropped the second half of the doubleheader, so the losing streak is at one. Rays, a 4-2 win over the Blue Jays, who've lost four straight. Twins, 10-6 over the Guardians. Nationals all over Colorado.
7: Berg gets set to the belt. The slim right-hander now delivers. Breaking ball hammered high in the air to right center field. This is way back there. It's got a shot out by the fence. It is gone! Luis Garcia Jr. with a two-run homer into the Nationals bullpen. 5-0 Washington.
0: Nationals Radio Network, Washington with an 8-0 shutout of Colorado Brewers. 4-3 over the Mets, who now have 60 losses and 103 games this season. Royals 5-4 over the Giants. Salvador Perez home run number 317, tying Hall of Famer George Brett for the most in franchise history. Another franchise record was tied yesterday. That's next. SportsCenter All Night continues. It's ESPN Radio.
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13: 0-1 is
14: swung on and driven into right field. Duran has doubled into the corner at least. One run in with Contreras. Durden being waved around. Duran in the third with a head first slide. Two-run triple.
23: SEC Media Days take center stage in Tampa.
15: A couple years ago, we all said there's no way Texas A&M would spend $76 million to fire Jimbo Fisher. I'm not suggesting Kalen DeBoer will be fired. I frankly think they're going forward to have a good season. But if this program falls badly, they'll find the $70 million to get rid of him.
23: The rich get richer as Nafisa Collier returns to the league-leading links.
16: Courtney Williams leaping into the front court. Nafisa Collier, one dribble pull-up. That's good. And welcome back, Queen Fee. First bucket of the day in her debut.
23: Plus, how hot is the seat in a city of brotherly love?
17: I feel like for 2026, and I'm along the lines of Chris Canty in this life, if Nick Sirianni doesn't make the playoffs and this offense looks god-awful, there is a question, is he going to be the head coach moving forward?
18: How things were going to unfold, and you'd be kicked out of our team meeting. I swear, like, you're lucky I'm not going to throw this freaking podium right now. Like, it drives me crazy.
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0: 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It's a run that we've seen for good chunk of July. Started prior to the All-Star break. They picked up where they left off when the season resumed last weekend. And Wednesday, Boston was riding a 14-game win streak.
13: 0-1 is
14: swung on and driven into right field. He did it again. Duran has doubled into the corner at least. One run in with Contreras. Durden being waved around. Duran in the third with a head first slide. Two-run triple. And it is 4-0 Red Sox.
0: A four-run bottom of the first, and Boston was still leading by three in the ninth.
5: 1-1. Chapman throws. Alonso swings and rips one. Too short. Backhanded by Chang. He plants. He throws to first. In time! Ball game over! The Red Sox have tied the record going back to 1901. 15 wins in a row. They win it here today, 6-3. There is magic in the air at Fenway Park.
0: Now it's on WEEI, 93.7 FM, 6-3. Red Sox beat the Orioles in the opener of the doubleheader. 15 straight wins, matching the longest win streak in franchise history. Back in 1946, Red Sox, first American League team with a 15-game win streak or longer since 2017, when Cleveland won 22 straight. As for the back end of the doubleheader, Boston was obviously going for a 16th straight win.
27: Orioles not away from a very important victory for them. The pitch. A looper to right, caught by Holiday, and that's your ball game. And that's where the winning streak ends for Boston. At 15 games, stopped by the Orioles, and Baltimore grabs a 4-2 road trip out of the gate in the second half. A 5-1 win at Fenway.
13: Here's Duran, who lines one to second, caught by Holiday, and the ball game is over. So the win streak ends at 15, and they do.
29: The fans at Fenway are clapping as the Red Sox come off the field.
13: And they should. What a run it's been, and we got a season again.
0: That's how it sounded in Boston on WEEI. Of course, a little different in Baltimore on WBAL. Orioles with the 5-1 win in game two of the doubleheader as the Red Sox 15-game win streak is snapped. Their first loss since July 1st. Red Sox manager Chad Tracy.
30: We just won 15 games in a row, and I think all of us knew that, like, that's going to end at some point. It just happened to end tonight. So they're already refocused. I wanted to go in and talk to the team, and Sonny and Wilson were already handling it. I'll leave that message for in there. The focus is there now on, you know, that's behind us. And the big thing is if we continue to play baseball that way, regardless of how many wins in a row, like, we're going to win a heck of a lot more than we lose. So that's the focus now. But no, I think everybody knew, like, it's going to end at some point. It happened to end tonight, and now we got to refocus.
0: You may be asking yourself, what was the last team to lose a 15-game win streak or more in the second half of a doubleheader? Well, that was the Cubs against the Brooklyn Dodgers back in 1936. It was also a 15-game win streak that was snapped that day as well. Red Sox, though, been on a hot streak. ESPN analyst David Ross.
1: First of all, it's hard as heck to win both sides of a doubleheader, right?
2: Yeah.
1: But when you listen to Chad Tracy talk right there, and his veterans, Wilson Contreras and Sonny Gray, are already calling a meeting like, hey, flush that. Mm. How tight this group has become under him. He deserves a lot of credit. Everybody's playing their role. The pitching's been excellent, which keeps you in every ball game. Timely hitting, but how close they are pulling for one another, as you can see, and listen to him. They've been spectacular. When guys are coming through up and down the lineup, and it's a different guy every night, that's a sign of a really good team. And the back end of that bullpen with Garrett Whitlock and Aroldis Chapman, these guys are locked down. So they've shortened the game with those two guys, and timely hitting is how you get in this situation.
3: They lose here. They get a day off before staying at Fenway facing the Blue Jays. How does Chad Tracy bottle this up and keep 15 of 16 is a heck of a run? How do you keep playing winning baseball now that you have a little time to exhale?
1: Yeah, when I was manager, I tried to stay out of the way in these moments, right? The players got it. Managers just keep things as status quo. They've got good leadership like we talked about, and they're getting timely hitting. The pitching staff is so good under Andrew Bailey. These guys are right where they need to be. Everything stays the same. I know he started to kind of back off some of the batting practice, let these guys rest. They've been on this good run. It's emotional draining. You hear Fenway right now rocking.

0: 32 and 46. They've gone from big-time sellers at the trade deadline to now big-time buyers at the deadline because they're in the playoffs at the moment. They are the third wildcard team. This is one of the most stunning turnarounds I've ever seen. And now they're going to go get somebody to help their club. I mean, they were 23rd in runs scored going into today and 28th in home runs. So Luis Arraez, who's going to move, the Giants are going to move him. He's affordable and he's a really good hitter. He makes sense for so many teams. But the Red Sox, again, they only have 95 homers going into today. They need a power bat more, even more than they need a guy who can get on base. Hunter Goodman's out there. We'll see if the Rockies move him. Zach Neto may be on the move. The Red Sox are going to do something because they're right in the middle of this now.
1: 15-1 in their last 16. SportsCenter All Night ESPN Radio. Tigers may also be in a quandary as the trade deadline approaches August 3rd, given the future of Tarek Skubal. Detroit with another win on Wednesday.
2: 3-0 pitch, high fly ball, left center field, deep, back, Kroliking up, gone! Ha! You lead! Three-run home run, 4-1 Tigers in the fourth.
1: 97-1 the ticket. The key point of that home run came in the first couple seconds of what you heard.
2: 3-0 pitch.
1: Yeah, 3-0 pitch. Third time this season the Tigers have homered on a 3-0 count. Most in the American League, second most in Major League Baseball. Nationals have actually done it four times. Tigers, a 5-1 win over the Cubs. Spencer Torkelson, 2-for-3, scored three times. He hit a home run. Five of his 10 hits in July have been home runs.
3: We're just staying in the fight. I think we show up every single day expecting to win. And that's what winning teams do, is they find different ways to win. And we're getting contributions from everybody.
4: You guys have led all of baseball in home runs since the month of June. Give me that secret, because I couldn't hit a lick. I want to know what you guys are doing. What's the secret sauce in just putting those balls over the fence?
3: I feel like we're just getting good pitches to hit. We're not missing a lot of them. It's a group effort, stringing some nice at-bats together. It's just getting that good pitch to hit and putting your A-swing on it and not missing it.
5: Your manager keeps it a buck. A.J. Hinch said before this series, we've been playing game sevens since May, talking about whether or not you guys will be buyers or sellers, and a two-time Cy Young winner, Tarek Skubal, may be outbound. Where have you felt that urgency in the clubhouse in the last month or so?
3: It was a pretty bad May, if I recall. It's been a must win for a while now. And, I feel like this team thrives under that type of pressure. I feel like this team finds different ways to win. We pull for each other and we just show up every single day, trying to give our best.
6: As you string those wins together and you see the writing on the wall, trying to get back into this wild card picture, what then is the hope for you all as far as just the day-to-day success rate? What does that look like for y'all?
3: We're trying to win every single day. Feels like we have to win a lot. We're still in this hunt. We want to make, people have some tough decisions. We want to make those decisions tough on guys. So I think this team's doing a great job doing that. Beating good teams. Everyone's doing their part right now.
1: Spencer Torkelson with SportsCenter after the Tigers' 5-1 win over the Cubs. Tigers are 10-5 in July. They're 4.5 games back of a wild card spot. ESPN analyst David Ross.
4: This is the time you want to send a message to your front office. Like, we're playing well. Give us that piece at the deadline we need, whether that's, getting rid or keeping Tarek Skubal.
5: And A.J. Hinch earlier this week said, we've been playing Game 7 since May. If you were in a clubhouse or managing a clubhouse, would you be that honest with both the players and the media about the stakes?
4: Yeah, well, it's out there. You know the guys are talking about it. It's in the media everywhere. So kind of just getting that out in the air and kind of saying, yeah, this is real. We've got to prove to the front office. I've been in that seat. You want to prove to them we're good enough to go to the postseason. We're good enough to make a run into the postseason. And this Tiger lineup, they've been doing it all, leading the American League in home runs since June. That's really had them on the hook and getting back in this race. Torkelson going deep tonight. These guys can hit, they can pitch, and they're trying to put Scott Harris in a tough spot for the Detroit Tigers.
1: Tigers keeping the pressure on in the standings and the pressure on the front office. SportsCenter.

0: 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Dodgers falling behind in the first inning when the Phillies scored a pair in the bottom of the first, but L.A. would rally.
1: First pitch. Muncy flies the ball left center field. This one's back, and it is out of here! Max Muncy with his third go-ahead homer of the road trip. And this one, number 229, as a Dodger that pushes him past the Penguin on the franchise home run list. Freeman, Betts, Hernandez on the bases. On a 1-2, Edmund lines it into the right center field gap. This one is going to go all the way to the wall, and Tommy Edmund has unloaded the bases. Now he's going for three. He has it without a throw. A bases-clearing triple. And now a 9-3 Dodger lead.
0: Dodgers beat the Phillies 9-5, AM 570 LA Sports for LA. 19th win this season when they've trailed by multiple runs. That's the most in baseball. They improved to 34-19 on the road this season. Best record in baseball, as you heard, Max Muncy. Home run number 229 with the Dodgers passing Ron Say for fifth in franchise history. Braves using a big eighth inning against the Padres.
2: Righty deals the 2-2. Ozzie down the right field line. May fall in. That's a fair ball down the line. Turning and burning around third. Hicklin. He scores. Throw goes to third base. That's not in time. And Ozzie Albies makes it 4-1 on that humpback ladder down the right field line.
0: 680 the Fan. Braves a 7-6 win over the Padres. They score six times in the eighth inning, tie for their second most in an inning this season. Teams combined for 11 runs over the last 2.5 innings after entering the bottom of the eighth, tied at 1. Braves win it 7-6. SportsCenter All Night, ESPN Radio, WNBA. The W and its Players Association holding a video conference this week discussing a number of issues, including recent racist, hateful, and abusive messages directed at players, according to a statement that the WNBA released on Wednesday. The call coming at the request of the union. In the statement, they say, quote, the discussion marks the beginning of ongoing dialogue, and we're united in our commitment to building on this work together. They've been dealing with aggressive levels of abuse toward players. It's been a priority for the WNBA in recent years, including the No Space for Hate platform last season. Part of that program includes using AI technology that players can use to filter out hateful comments. And then when harassment does escalate, the WNBA security office launches an investigation. On the court, Nafisa Collier back in action.
3: Courtney Williams weaving into the front court. Nafisa Collier, one dribble pull up. That's good. And welcome back, Queen Feet. First bucket of the day in her season debut.
4: Oh, early post up. Collier up top over Quaje Johnson and one. And Collier, 15 points.
5: And this is the matchup Minnesota would want inside.
0: WNBA League pass. Nafisa Collier, 24 points, 10 rebounds as the Lynx beat the Storm 86-76. Collier with 24-10 in her season debut after missing the first 27 with an ankle injury. Her coach, Cheryl Reeve.
6: First of all, I thought we did a great job managing the minutes and sticking to it. She'll tell you those first 3 minutes were the hardest of all the minutes she played. All right, just adrenaline and then adrenaline crash and then felt great in the second half. But I told the others that we didn't want to focus on Fee being out there. We just wanted to play like we've been playing, and Fee will find her way in and fit in. And that's exactly what she did. She found her spot. She's just a really good basketball player. And second half, we did a little bit more, putting her in actions as she got a little more comfortable. And, it was, probably above anything I could have expected. Interesting that number 24 scores 24 on her return. So I like that a lot.
0: Collier becoming the first player in Lynx history with a 20-point double-double and multiple season debuts. Lynx with the win. That's now seven straight. Getting loud in Kansas City. That's next. SportsCenter All Night continues. It's ESPN Radio.
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20: The Indians sell out street. It all started June 24th, 1995. 41,845 fans packed Jacobs Field, the first sellout of what would be 455 straight.
21: Line to center field. Back is Edmonds. To the one, he tried to wall. It's gone. A grand slam. Hold on. The magic continues. The Indians win.
20: The record came to an end April 4th, 2001. Since then, the Boston Red Sox set the new Major League Baseball record with 794 straight sellouts between 2003 and 2013. The historic sellout run for the Indians spanned over parts of seven seasons in which the team won five straight AL Central titles and made two World Series appearances. 2,123 days, 19.3 million tickets, 455, a number we all know.
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1: 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Kansas City Chiefs unveiling its first renderings for a new stadium in Kansas that's set to open for the 2031 season. One of the main aspects of the design, the architecture firm in Kansas City says that the $3 billion fully enclosed dome will feature a ceiling that's translucent and it'll be loud. 70,000 seats built with the intention of amplifying crowd noise, a request that the team has heard from several season ticket holders in multiple surveys. It was back in 2014 Arrowhead regained the Guinness World Record for loudest stadium after fans in Seattle broke that record. And the Kansas City Chiefs want to maintain that and take it back with their new stadium. To New York, new coach John Harbaugh had a message for rookies in their amphitheater meeting setting.
2: Welcome, man. Good to see everybody here. Excited?
3: Yes, sir.
2: A little nervous?
3: Nope.
2: Huh? A little nervous? I'm a little nervous, man. I'm nervous. Excited, nervous, you know? Nervous like the full game almost, Mason. Get to say kickoff. I'm standing up here in front of the New York Giants. The New York Giants. It's a New York Giants sitting in this room. The New York Giants. Wow, it's an honor. It's an honor to stand in front of this room right now. And I know those coaches back there feel the same way, right, coaches?
4: Sergio.
2: It's an honor, man. We've been working, haven't we? We've been working early, getting ready late, getting ready for today. Today. Sitting in this chair, this seat, getting to work, getting started, our beginning. Because this is where it all begins, together.
1: Heartfelt message from the Giants' new coach, but did it really come across that way earlier on ESPN Radio on Amber and Ian?
5: Did he just talk to his brother Jim? Because that sounded more like a Jim Harbaugh than a John Harbaugh. That was very high school-y. I'm telling you, that took me back to high school. That's what that did.
6: To be honest,
5: I cringed. I cringed when I watched it, and I was cringing when I listened to it. Because when you watch it, you see the players like zoning out, like, what? Yeah, we know we're the New York Giants, coach. I mean, but
6: they are rookies. This is a welcome to the NFL. Officially here. You're playing for the New York Giants. You're not just playing for anybody. You're playing for the New York Giants. That's what he's trying to do.
5: I know.
6: And I get it. In that moment, all your dreams have come true. You are officially here. You are officially part of not just any organization, but the New York Giants.
5: Not the Jets.
6: Exactly. Now, does that resonate the same with everybody in that room when a lot of them were very young the last time the New York Giants were great? I mean, they were alive, obviously, during Eli Manning.
5: You saw the look on their faces.
6: But it was a while ago now, and we're talking about young dudes. So does the New York Giants brand resonate with them the same way? I don't know, but they are there and they're rookies. And so I can understand what he's doing. See, you and I had the opposite reactions here. I normally cringe when I hear coaches do any of these sorts of speeches. I hate the rah-rah crap. I would have been terrible at playing sports because I hate that.
5: That was high school-y. That was be aggressive. Be aggressive.
6: So I don't think it was like that.
5: Come on, John.
1: And then, speaking of the Giants, there's the backflip over the weekend from running back Cam Scadabo, which he didn't quite land. John Harbaugh said his reaction was, quote, dude, at least stick it. Land the thing if you're going to do it. Scadabo's reaction?
7: I'm going to address the elephant. I will not hurt myself before the season. Something new to that. Yeah, so what happened was, I don't know if you guys know WWE or not, those floors are bouncy. So when I took off, I was midair, like, holy cow, I'm not going to land this. I'm way too high. Landed, but it had too much cushion. It wasn't a stiff, firm ground.
1: And Scadabo did come out unscathed.
3: did suffer a fractured tibia and right ankle dislocation in October. ESPN analyst Lewis Riddick.
4: John's doing exactly what a good CEO is supposed to do. Like, he's trying to like calm the flames down, calm down the rhetoric about Cam Scott, because that's what he's trying to do. I promise you. Underneath, he's going, what in the hell are you doing? How many things could have gone wrong right there? I don't care. Like, look, for someone who didn't have a surgically repaired lower body, lower leg injury, something could have went wrong here. Look, we need to stop making excuses for stuff like this when we're talking about professionals whose livelihood is their lower extremities in particular, and just, you know, and chalking it up to just let them live, let them be themselves. We like individuals. He's just, there's no harm in that. Yeah, actually there is, because he is beholden to his teammates, the organization, you know, the expectations that are associated with this football team.
3: Scott Abu does remain on pace to join his teammates at training camp. The veterans report next week on the 28th. 15 and done. That's next. Sports Center all night. It's ESPN Radio.
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1: Fisa Collier with a double-double in a Lynx win in her season debut after being out with her ankle injury. Major League Baseball cracking down on pitch clock issues as Yankees shortstop Jose Caballero found out. The win streak extends to 15 for Boston and then ends at 15 for Boston.
2: Here's Duran, who lines one to second, caught by Holiday, and the ball game is over. So the win streak ends at 15, and they do.
3: The fans are clapping as the Red Sox come off the field.
2: And they should. What a run it's been, and we got a season again.
1: Red Sox and Orioles wind up splitting their doubleheader on Wednesday. The call on WEEI. Boston won the first game, drops the second, so the win streak ends at 15. Red Sox manager Chad Tracy.
4: I just think they're, it's something to be proud of, you know. I mean, the big thing is, like, the 2026 Red Sox are at the top of the list as far as a winning streak is concerned. That's a pretty cool accomplishment. But what happened within it, you know, the way that the identity of the team changed within it is most important, you know. Like, all right, what created that? We're very aware of the quality of the at-bats, the starts, the bullpen work, and the things that we did. It's like, if that's who we are as a team and we keep doing that, we're going to win games, you know. We're going to have a chance to win on a nightly basis. So I think it not only did we run off 15 wins, but we found who we are when we're a good baseball team and what we do.
1: Putting together a win streak like that, not easy, and it ends in a doubleheader. ESPN analyst David Ross.
5: Well, it feels like you're never going to lose, and it's just such a good feeling. You come to the ballpark, you got extra energy, and these games, they carry over, you know, that they help you stay on kind of a roll. You feel like you can come back, you stay engaged the entire game. It really feels like you're never going to lose. You're going to find a way to come back. Somebody's going to get the big hit. And on the other side, when you're losing, like some of these teams this year that have kind of gone on these losing streak, multi-game losing streaks, it feels like you're never going to win one again. So this is one of those things that can really bring a lot of belief, and you're trying to convince your front office to buy, and these are great moments when you're in these kind of markets and you get on this kind of run. A lot of fun going on right now in Boston.
6: It is that. 15's enough. It doesn't matter. They're still going to feel momentum moving forward.
5: Well, yeah, and in the doubleheader, you've got to chalk it up to it's hard to win both sides of the doubleheader, both games of the doubleheader. It's just, you know, it's going to come back to the pack, and you're usually using a starter or some relievers in there that don't have big league time or in Triple A for a reason, and you know you're trying to sit a guy and not wear out your guys that have been playing really good, and your lineup's going to be a little bit weaker in an area. Probably, unless you've got a really good matchup that happens to work out in a platoon situation.
1: 15-game win streak ties the Red Sox franchise record, and it ends at 15. SportsCenter All Night, ESPN Radio. Pirates and Yankees also playing a doubleheader on Wednesday. Game one.
7: The 3-1. Bryce Harrison.
1: Extends his hit streak to 13 games with his 30th homer of the year. Longest active hit streak in baseball right now. That came in the 7th inning, tying the game. Then the Pirates and Yankees would go to the 10th.
7: Pitch is swung on, lined into left, falling fast down for a hit, smothered by Bellinger, and it kicks away from him. Nick Gonzalez easily in to score, and Jared Triolo comes through with a big hit in the 10th to put the Pirates in the lead 4-3.
8: Yeah, that's a huge hit.
1: And the Pirates go on to a 5-3 win in the opener. Sports Radio 93.7 The Fan. Gerrit Cole setting season high in innings pitched and strikeouts. 24th game with double-digit strikeouts and no walks. He had 11 strikeouts in his 7 innings of work in the Yankees' 10-inning loss to the Pirates in Game 1. As for Game 2...
7: Volpe lines that to left field of AC. Dominguez being waved home. Here's the throw. Not in time. Hits an RBI single from Volpe. And with two outs, the Yankees get two big hits. And it's 2-0.
1: Yes, Network with the call. 2-0 would be the final. Max Fried goes 5, striking out 7, allowing 1 hit in his first game since May 13th because of his left elbow issues. ESPN analyst Tim Kirchen.
9: He's a number one starting pitcher, and when he comes back healthy, their starting pitching can match almost any team in baseball. When you can go Garrett Cole, Max Fried, Cam Schlittler, Will Warren in your rotation, that's what they're going to need to have, because they're not getting Aaron Judge back anytime soon, which means they're not going to score as many runs as we're used to the Yankees doing. So they need Max Fried to be really good when he comes back, and he's such a polished pitcher. He's such a veteran pitcher, pitched in the postseason several times. If he's sharp, their pitching can match just about any team in baseball.
10: And offensively is where they've struggled a little bit. Since Judge has been out, you haven't seen the slug be there. But Ben Rice, big home run today, get them back in it, not able to pull it out. But Judge, Stanton, they're going to need those big boppers that we're used to seeing. But Max Fried really helps out a lot. Going to be able to throw up some zeros. One of the best in the game.
1: And the Yankees get the win over the Pirates. Yankees shortstop Jose Caballero, though, targeted by Major League Baseball, sparking a bit of a discussion. Baseball doesn't like his routine of waiting to acknowledge the pitcher just before the pitch clock reaches 8 seconds. So MLB telling umpires Wednesday to rein him in. And they did that. Gave Caballero a pitch clock violation in the sixth inning. Led to a strikeout and the ejection of the hitting coach. Quote, "He's one of those guys I would yell out from the dugout," said Aaron Boone Wednesday morning. "He was a pest and I didn't like it." That, of course, when he was on the opposing team. Aaron Boone didn't like that. Now, he's in his dugout. He's got to stick up for him. SportsCenter All Night, ESPN Radio. Cubs falling to the Tigers 5-1 on Wednesday. Dodgers a 9-5 win over the Phillies. Dodgers with their 19th win this season after trailing by multiple runs. Max Muncy, go-ahead two-run home run in the sixth inning. Dodgers, though, in the spotlight with Shohei Ohtani not doing the pitching, at least for the foreseeable future. How does that affect the MVP race? ESPN's Jesse Rogers and our Buster Olney.
11: You texted me last week asking about what is it going to take for PCA, Pete Roy Armstrong, to get in the MVP conversation. And we were going back and forth about how it would be that Ohtani would regress as a pitcher. It's wide open now, Jesse.
12: Yeah, if he has another month like he did in June, whether it's now, August, September, if he can repeat one more incredible month, because that's what PCA did in June, it was unbelievable. Now we're talking about a real race. Like, you still can't take away from the outings that he had on the mound, Ohtani. But if he doesn't pitch again until, I don't know when, I mean, the playoffs or not at all.
11: Yeah, back him up to September, as the Dodgers tend to do.
12: Then he loses some points in that MVP race. Now, if he goes off offensively, he just might win it that way. But yes, at least now we can have the conversation, because when I texted you and some other people, are like, no chance. As long as Ohtani's pitching, there's no chance. Now, at least there's a chance. The PCA's year has been so impressive because he learned the strike zone seemingly overnight. He went from swinging wildly to taking walks. His OBP went up. Everything has gone up for him. He's playing great defense. He's in the team photo finally. It was a photo of one until this news about Ohtani. So at least there's a chance, but he needs to repeat another huge month.
1: Ohtani missing his start this week, working off the mound. We'll see when he's back on the mound in game action for the Dodgers. Astros hosting the Marlins on Wednesday. Houston grabbing the lead in the bottom of the eighth.
13: There goes Pena, the 1-1, and Alvarez smashes it deep to left center field, racing back on it and looking up. Hernandez, see you later! Through the archway, Yordan Alvarez, a go-ahead two-run homer, and the Astros lead 4-2. Yordan's 34th.
1: KBME, 790 AM, Astros a 5-2 win over the Marlins. Alvarez, the go-ahead home run, his 34th, third go-ahead home run this season in the eighth inning or later. He leads the American League in batting average and Major League Baseball in homers and RBI, leading in the Triple Crown categories. But what does Houston do as we approach the trade deadline to the guys at PTI?
14: Tony, is Alvarez's stellar season reason enough for the Houston Astros to buy ahead of the August 3rd trade deadline?
15: So we have just established that the American League stinks. So even the fact that Houston is 4 games or 5 games under 500, whatever it is, that does not preclude them, that does not disqualify them from making the playoffs. As you say, the Red Sox have the third wild card spot right now. The Astros may be 4.5 behind them. But if you do the math, it's certainly doable with 70 games left, however many games are left. It's certainly doable. But the Astros are not very good. I mean, they're really not. They've won 2 in a row, and they're still 4-6 in their last 10. They were great, Mike. 8 to 10 year run.
14: They had a long run.
15: They won 2 World Series.
14: They did.
15: Cheating or not, I mean, they were a great team. And they had, let me just go over some of the names on most of those teams. Alex Bregman, Carlos Correa, Justin Verlander, George Springer, Kyle Tucker, Yuli Gurriel. And at the moment, the only really good player still in Houston is Jose Altuve, other than Alvarez, who got there in 2019. So, I mean, if I ran the Astros, honestly, I wouldn't be considering buying. I might consider trading Alvarez and restocking my entire team, because I think he could bring me a bonanza, and they're not very good.
14: Tony, I hear you on all of that, and it's persuasive, except for the part that this is the middle of July. There's too much season to go. The Astros can be as hot in no time as the Red Sox. They just can be. Now, I know you have to gauge the market not for the long run for October 1st, but August 3rd. So we only got, you know, two weeks before that comes up. I hear you on that. But Alvarez, Tony, he's too good for me to give up if I'm the Astros. And I'm in that jumble. By the way, they're only 3 games out of first place in their division. They don't have to be concerned with the Yankees and Tampa. It's doable,
15: but they could go the other way,
14: they
15: too.
14: Could.
15: I mean, they could hot or get very, very cold.
14: They can slide out of it.
15: Alvarez is having a great year. It is not quite as good as Aaron Judge's year last year, but it is certainly comparable. And Triple Crowns, as you're fond of saying, that were in July. They're not won or lost in July. They're won and lost in September. You know, and it's not a one-man sport because, Mike, if it was a one-man game, right? Ernie Banks would have had a lot of rings. It's not a one-man game.
1: Trade deadline coming up August 3rd. 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
16: Kalen DeBoer has to win this year.
17: We obviously fell short of our goals, but there are some steps that I felt we took.
18: The big challenge for Kalen is going to be, can I fix all the issues we have on offense? But I do think they have a chance to be a good team.
1: Some lofty expectations for Alabama this season. Also, a couple of quarterbacks under consideration. Senior Austin Mack, sophomore Keelon Russell, coach Kalen DeBoer.
17: Austin, I think, will surprise people when he really gets out and runs, because he runs very well. Better, I think, than most people think. Keelon is very versatile that way, you know, has created with his legs, you know, as a high school football player. You can see it at times. It's hard to replicate when you're in practice and a guy's not live, and what that might lead to on the football field in a game. But both of them are more than capable. I think they're high-level elite quarterbacks. Fortunately, we have both in our program, and it's going to be a competition that's going to lead to a tough decision.
1: And as for that decision, ESPN's Heather Dinich.
19: He told our colleague Pete Thamel that he would like to make the decision by the second scrimmage to give whoever he chooses some time to work his way into that starting role, but that one of the defining factors is going to be poise and the ability to move the ball down the field. And certainly Mack's experience in the offense sets him apart a little bit, but DeBoer also said that Keelon can do things with his feet that Austin can't. They both have quick releases and can get the ball out quickly, but one of the things that they really need to do that DeBoer talked about is get that running game going, and if they can do that, that's going to help offset some pressure from whoever's named the starting quarterback.
1: And speaking of starting quarterbacks, Trinidad Chambliss back for one more year at Ole Miss.
20: Coming back to Ole Miss, I feel like I wanted to stamp my legacy there. I feel like it was unfinished business, and you know, things that GM should know about me is I feel like each year and each year out, I feel like I've, you know, ultimately gotten better, you know. Whether it was at Ferris State and, you know, here at Ole Miss, and I'm the ultimate competitor, put my head down and do whatever it takes to win.
1: And Coach Pete Golding knows there's a lot of hype.
21: You know, individual accolades, in my opinion, come from team success. And so that was a body of work, I think, from last season for both those guys to have really, really unique individual years because of a lot of our really, really good players around them. And I think they'd be the first ones to tell you that. But I do think, you know, a lot of these guys are putting a lot in, and they're working extremely hard, and we demand a lot out of them, that there are some of these individual awards for them that are important to them. And it's not going to take away from what they need to do to win the football game. And I think five will be the first one to tell you that if we need to throw it 60 times to win, let's throw it 60 times to win. And so, you know, your concern always outside looking in is, hey, does this become a distraction? Those two are wired the right way. Right. And so I'm not concerned with how they're going to practice and how they're going to prepare. They're going to do everything that they can to win the football game. And they know that's based on their preparation.
1: SEC Media Days putting the conference in the football spotlight this week. Spotlight on one person in the final minute on Wednesday. That's next. SportsCenter All Night continues. It's ESPN Radio.
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1: 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WNBA All-Star Game coming up this weekend. Wednesday leading into the break. Fever blowing out the Sun.
25: This is Don Harris trying to get it back to Clark. Caitlin Clark is perfect. 5 for 5 from outside tonight. 17 and counting for CC.
26: It's filthy. And the thing is, you got a player in Diamond Miller who has got range, 6'1", trying to come out and close out with a hand in the face. That doesn't matter.
27: 6:20 to go in our third quarter.
25: Caitlin Clark! How does she do it? The circus shot finish and the foul.
26: And Diamond Miller is a versatile, long, strong defender, blanketing her, trying to do everything she can to show resistance.
1: USA Network with the game as the Fever blow out the Sun, 123-88. Indiana tying the largest home win in team history. Caitlin Clark, 27 points in the win.
28: Caitlin, franchise record in scoring. What made you most proud about this win?
29: Yeah, I thought we just started off really well, and we kind of have got
4: off to a couple slow starts in our last couple games, so that was a focus coming in for us tonight, and thought we shared the ball really well. We played up tempo, and then obviously everybody just had one of those nights where the ball was going through the hoop, and I thought we finished well too.
5: Another double-double for you. How were you able to pick apart the defense?
4: Yeah, I mean, I think just playing up tempo, playing in transition, trying to find my teammates early. Obviously, with the way we're able to make shots, it really opens the floor. Makes it really hard to guard when everybody's knocking shots down. So just really proud of the group, and it's fun to see a lot of people get in and contribute.
5: All-Star weekend is coming up. What are you most looking forward to?
4: About the All-Star game? I think I like Chicago. It's a good city. But I'll be excited to get back here with my team, too, and keep this rolling. I think we're playing good basketball right now.
5: Thanks, Caitlin.
1: All-Star game coming up on Saturday, ABC and Disney+. Meanwhile, on Wednesday, Wings fire. Wings with Paige Beckers back on the court.
6: Portland's going to need to get a defensive stop here. They got themselves back into this thing. Ogunbowale out to Beckers. Sidestep the three. Connects. Ice in the veins of the Wings.
1: Wings go on to a 101-97 win over the Fire. Jessica Shepherd, 18 points, 15 rebounds, 10 assists. Only player in WNBA history with multiple games of 15, 15, and 10. Fifth career triple-double, second most all-time behind Alyssa Thomas. Fourth triple-double this season. Everybody else in the WNBA has one combined. Wings get the win on Wednesday. Mercury, 86-82 win over the Sparks, who have a five-game losing streak going into the All-Star break. 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
1: WNBA. 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
8: You have to talk and communicate so that you're not caught again. Oh my goodness. Austin with the cleanup and a chance to regain the lead.
7: Number four.
1: Baseball. Tigers beat the Cubs, getting most of the offense thanks to a green light on a 3-0 pitch. 97 won the ticket.
2: 3-0 pitch. High fly ball. Left center field. Deep. Back. Krolicking up. Gone! Ha! You! Lee! Three-run! Two-out! Three-run home run. 4-1 Tigers in the fourth.
7: Number three.
1: Max Muncy goes 1-for-5, but the one puts L.A. in front en route to their win over the Phillies. AM 570, L.A. Sports.
2: First pitch. Muncy flies the ball left center field. This one's back, and it is out of here! Max Muncy with his third go-ahead homer of the road trip. And this one, number 229, as a Dodger that pushes him past the Penguin on the franchise home run list.
7: Number two.
1: Back to the W. Liberty, a 10-1 run in the final minute to beat Chicago. Sabrina Ionescu had 9 of the 10 points. Fox 5, New York.
9: Out of bounds play here. It hits Sabrina. She shoots another three. Oh, my goodness! In Sabrina, we trust. In Sabrina, we trust. Get her the rock.
10: Liberty down three here. 23 seconds left. SCA in trouble. Looks at Sabrina Ionescu, the hot hand. Tries to create space. Attacks the lane instead.
7: Number one.
1: They couldn't sweep the doubleheader against Baltimore, but they won the opener to match the franchise record win streak. WEEI.
2: 1-1. Chapman throws. Alonzo swings and rips one. Too short. Backhanded by Chang. He plants. He throws to first. In time! Ball game over! The Red Sox have tied the record. Going back to 1901. 15 wins in a row. They win it here today, 6-3. There is magic in the air at Fenway Park.
1: They dropped the second half of the doubleheader, so the losing streak is at 1. Rays, a 4-2 win over the Blue Jays, who've lost 4 straight. Twins, 10-6 over the Guardians. Nationals all over Colorado.
11: Berg gets set to the belt. The slim right-hander now delivers. Breaking ball hammered high in the air to right center field. This is way back there. It's got a shot out by the fence. It is gone! Luis Garcia Jr. with a two-run homer into the Nationals bullpen. 5-0 Washington.
1: Nationals Radio Network, Washington with an 8-0 shutout of Colorado Brewers. 4-3 over the Mets, who now have 60 losses in 103 games this season. Royals 5-4 over the Giants. Salvador Perez home run number 317, tying Hall of Famer George Brett for the most in franchise history. Another franchise record was tied yesterday. That's next. SportsCenter All Night continues. It's ESPN Radio.
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20: Swung on and driven into right field. Durant has doubled into the corner at least. One run in with Contreras. Durant being waved around. Durant into third with a head first slide. Two-run triple.
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21: A couple of years ago, we all said there's no way Texas A&M would spend $76 million to fire Jimbo Fisher. I'm not suggesting Kalen DeBoer will be fired. I frankly think they're going forward to have a good season. But if this program falls badly, they'll find the $70 million to get rid of him.
3: The rich get richer as Nafisa Collier returns to the league-leading links.
22: Courtney Williams weaving into the front court. Nafisa Collier, one dribble pull-up. That's good. And welcome back, Queen Fee. First bucket of the day in her season debut.
3: Plus, how hot is the seat in the city of brotherly love?
23: I feel like for 2026, and I'm along the lines of Chris Canty in this life, if Nick Sirianni doesn't make the playoffs and this offense looks god-awful, there is a question, is he going to be the head coach moving forward?
24: How things were going to unfold, and you'd be kicked out of our team meeting. I swear, like, you're lucky I'm not going to throw this freaking podium right now. Like, you're crazy.
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1: 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It's a run that we've seen for good chunk of July. Started prior to the All-Star break. They picked up where they left off when the season resumed last weekend. And Wednesday, Boston was riding a 14-game win streak.
4: 0-1 is...
20: Swung on and driven into right field. He did it again. Durant has doubled into the corner at least. One run in with Contreras. Durant being waved around. Durant into third with a head first slide. Two-run triple. And it is 4-0 Red Sox.
1: A four-run bottom of the first, and Boston was still leading by three in the ninth.
4: 1-1. Chapman throws. Alonso swings and rips one. Too short. Back in it by Chang. He plants. He throws to first. In time! Ball game over! The Red Sox have tied the record going back to 1901. 15 wins in a row. They win it here today, 6-3. There is magic in the air at Fenway Park.
1: Alex Honnold on WEEI, 93.7 FM, 6-3. Red Sox beat the Orioles in the opener of the doubleheader. 15 straight wins, matching the longest win streak in franchise history. Back in 1946, Red Sox first American League team with a 15-game win streak or longer since 2017 when Cleveland won 22 straight. As for the back end of the doubleheader, Boston was obviously going for a 16th straight win.
25: Orioles now away from a very important victory for them. The pitch. A looper to right, caught by Holiday, and that's your ball game. And that's where the winning streak ends for Boston. At 15 games, stopped by the Orioles, and Baltimore grabs a 4-2 road trip out of the gate in the second half. A 5-1 win at Fenway.
4: Here's Durant, who lines one to second, caught by Holiday, and the ball game is over. So the win streak ends at 15, and they do.
26: The fans, all these at fans Fenway, are clapping as the Red Sox come off the field.
4: And they should. What a run it's been, and we got a season again.
1: That's how it sounded in Boston on WEEI. Of course, a little different in Baltimore on WBAL. Orioles with the 5-1 win in game two of the doubleheader as the Red Sox 15-game win streak is snapped. Their first loss since July 1st. Red Sox manager Chad Tracy.
2: We just won 15 games in a row, and I think all of us knew that, like, that's going to end at some point. It just happened to end tonight, so they're already refocused. I wanted to go in and talk to the team, and Sonny and Wilson were already handling it. I'll leave that message for in there. The focus is there now on, you know, that's behind us, and the big thing is if we continue to play baseball that way, regardless of how many wins in a row, like, we're going to win a heck of a lot more than we lose, so that's the focus now. But, no, I think everybody knew, like, it's going to end at some point. It happened to end tonight, and now we got to refocus.
1: You may be asking yourself, what was the last team to lose a 15-game win streak or more in the second half of a doubleheader? Well, that was the Cubs against the Brooklyn Dodgers back in 1936. It was also a 15-game win streak that was snapped that day as well. Red Sox, though, been on a hot streak. ESPN analyst David Ross.
5: First of all, it's hard as heck to win both sides of a doubleheader, right?
6: Yeah.
5: But when you listen to Chad Tracy talk right there, and his veterans, Wilson Contreras and Sonny Gray, are already calling a meeting like, hey, flush that. Mm. How tight this group has become under him. He deserves a lot of credit. Everybody's playing their role. The pitching's been excellent, which keeps you in every ball game. Timely hitting, but how close they are pulling for one another, as you can see, and listen to him. They've been spectacular. When guys are coming through up and down the lineup, and it's a different guy every night, that's a sign of a really good team. And the back end of that bullpen with Garrett Whitlock and Aroldis Chapman, these guys are locked down. So they've shortened the game with those two guys, and timely hitting is how you get in this situation.
7: They lose here. They get a day off before staying at Fenway facing the Blue Jays. How does Chad Tracy bottle this up and keep 15 of 16 is a heck of a run? How do you keep playing winning baseball now that you have a little time to exhale?
5: Yeah, when I was
1: games under 500, 37-48 on the season, the trade deadline now approaching in a week and a half. Now what? The ESPN insider Tim Kirchen.
8: They're right.

0: affordable, and he's a really good hitter. He makes sense for so many teams. But the Red Sox, again, they only have 95 homers going into today. They need a power bat more, even more than they need a guy who can get on base. Hunter Goodman's out there. We'll see if the Rockies move him. Zach Neto may be on the move. The Red Sox are going to do something because they're right in the middle of this now.
1: 15-1 in their last 16. SportsCenter All Night, ESPN Radio. Tigers may also be in a quandary as the trade deadline approaches August 3rd, given the future of Tarek Skubal. Detroit with another win on Wednesday.
2: 3-0 pitch, high fly ball, left center field, deep, back, Kroliking up, gone! Ha! You lead! Three-run, two-out, three-run home run, 4-1 Tigers in the fourth.
1: 97-1 the ticket. The key point of that home run came in the first couple of seconds of what you heard.
2: 3-0 pitch.
1: Yeah, 3-0 pitch. Third time this season the Tigers have homered on a 3-0 count. Most in the American League, second most in Major League Baseball. Nationals have actually done it four times. Tigers, a 5-1 win over the Cubs. Spencer Torkelson, 2-for-3, scored three times. He hit a home run. Five of his 10 hits in July have been home runs.
3: We're just staying in the fight. I think we show up every single day expecting to win, and that's what winning teams do, is they find different ways to win, and we're getting contributions from everybody.
4: You guys have led all of baseball in home runs since the month of June. Give me that secret, because I couldn't hit a lick. I want to know what you guys are doing. What's the secret sauce in just putting those balls over the fence?
3: Gosh, I mean, I feel like we're just getting good pitches to hit. We're not missing a lot of them. You know, it's a group effort, stringing some nice at-bats together. But yeah, it's just getting that good pitch to hit and putting your ace swing on it and not missing it.
5: Your manager keeps it a buck. AJ Hinch said before this series, we've been playing game sevens since May, talking about whether or not you guys will be buyers or sellers, and a two-time Cy Young winner, Tarek Skubal, may be outbound. Where have you felt that urgency in the clubhouse in the last month or so?
3: Yeah, I mean, it was a pretty bad May, if I recall. So it's been a must win for a while now. And I feel like this team thrives under that type of pressure. I feel like this team finds different ways to win. We pull for each other and we just show up every single day, trying to give our best.
6: As you string those wins together and you see the writing on the wall trying to get back into this wild card picture, what then is the hope for you all as far as just the day-to-day success rate? What does that look like for y'all?
3: We're trying to win every single day. Feels like we have to win a lot. We're still in this hunt. We want to make, people have some tough decisions. We want to make those decisions tough on guys. So I think this team's doing a great job doing that. Beating good teams. Everyone's doing their part right now.
1: Spencer Torkelson with SportsCenter after the Tigers 5-1 win over the Cubs. Tigers are 10-5 in July. They're 4.5 games back of a wild card spot. ESPN analyst David Ross.
4: This is the time you want to send a message to your front office. Like, we're playing well. Give us that piece at the deadline we need, whether that's, getting rid or keeping Tarek Skubal.
5: And AJ Hinch earlier this week said, we've been playing game seven since May. If you were in a clubhouse or managing a clubhouse, would you be that honest with both the players and the media about the stakes?
4: Yeah, well, it's out there. You know the guys are talking about it. It's in the media everywhere. So kind of just getting that out in the air and kind of saying, yeah, this is real. We've got to prove to the front office. I've been in that seat. You want to prove to them we're good enough to go to the postseason. We're good enough to make a run into the postseason. And this Tiger lineup, I mean, they've been doing it all, leading the American League in home runs since June. That's really had them on the hook and getting back in this race. Torkelson going deep tonight. These guys can hit, they can pitch, and they're trying to put Scott Harris in a tough spot for the Detroit Tigers.
1: Tigers keeping the pressure on in the standings and the pressure on the front office. SportsCenter All Night, ESPN Radio. Dodgers falling behind in the first inning when the Phillies scored a pair in the bottom of the first, but L.A. would rally.
7: First pitch. Muncy flies the ball left center field. This one's back, and it is out of here! Max Muncy with his third go-ahead homer of the road trip. And this one, number 229, as a Dodger that pushes him past the

0: Penguin on the franchise home run list. Freeman, Betts, Hernandez on the bases. On a 1-2, Edmund lines it into the right center field gap. This one is going to go all the way to the wall, and Tommy Edman has unloaded the bases. Now he's going for three. He has it without a throw. A bases-clearing triple. And now a 9-3 Dodger lead.
1: Dodgers beat the Phillies 9-5, AM 570 LA Sports for LA. 19th win this season when they've trailed by multiple runs. That's the most in baseball. They improved to 34-19 on the road this season. Best record in baseball, as you heard, Max Muncy. Home run number 229 with the Dodgers, passing Ron Say for fifth in franchise history. Braves using a big eighth inning against the Padres.
2: Righty deals the 2-2. Ozzy down the right field line. May fall in. That's a fair ball down the line. Turning and burning around third. Hicklin. He scores. Throw goes to third base. That's not in time. And Ozzy Albies makes it 4-1 on that humpback liner down the right field line.
1: 680 the Fan. Braves a 7-6 win over the Padres. They score six times in the eighth inning, tie for their second most in an inning this season. Teams combined for 11 runs over the last 2.5 innings after entering the bottom of the eighth, tied at 1. Braves win it 7-6. Sports Center all night, ESPN Radio, WNBA, the W, and its Players Association holding a video conference this week discussing a number of issues, including recent racist, hateful, and abusive messages directed at players, according to a statement that the WNBA released on Wednesday. The call coming at the request of the union. In the statement, they say, quote, the discussion marks the beginning of ongoing dialogue, and we're united in our commitment to building on this work together. They've been dealing with aggressive levels of abuse toward players. It's been a priority for the WNBA in recent years, including the No Space for Hate platform last season. Part of that program includes using AI technology that players can use to filter out hateful comments. And then when harassment does escalate, the WNBA security office launches an investigation. On the court, Nafisa Collier back in action.
3: Courtney Williams waving into the front court. Nafisa Collier, one dribble pull up. That's good. And welcome back, Queen Feet. First bucket of the day in her season debut.
4: Oh, early post up Collier. Up top over Quaje Johnson and one. And Collier, 13 points.
5: And this is the matchup Minnesota would want inside.
1: WNBA League pass, Nafisa Collier, 24 points, 10 rebounds as the Lynx beat the Storm 86-76. Collier with 24-10 in her season debut after missing the first 27 with an ankle injury. Her coach, Cheryl Reeve.
6: First of all, I thought we did a great job managing the minutes and sticking to it. She'll tell you those first 3 minutes were the hardest of all the minutes she played. All right, just adrenaline and then adrenaline crash and then felt great in the second half. But I told the others that we didn't want to focus on Fee being out there. We just wanted to play like we've been playing, and Fee will find her way in and fit in. And that's exactly what she did. She found her spot. She's just a really good basketball player. And second half, we did a little bit more. Putting her in actions as she got a little more comfortable. And, it was probably above anything I could have expected. Interesting that number 24 scores 24 on her return. So I like that a lot.
1: 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Lynx with the win. That's now seven straight. Getting loud in Kansas City. That's next. Sports Center All Night continues. It's ESPN Radio.
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1: 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Kansas City Chiefs unveiling its first renderings for a new stadium in Kansas that's set to open for the 2031 season. One of the main aspects of the design, the architecture firm in Kansas City says that the $3 billion fully enclosed dome will feature a ceiling that's translucent and it'll be loud. 70,000 seats. Built with the intention of amplifying crowd noise, a request that the team has heard from several season ticket holders in multiple surveys. It was back in 2014, Arrowhead regained the Guinness World Record for loudest stadium after fans in Seattle broke that record. And the Kansas City Chiefs want to maintain that and take it back with their new stadium. To New York, new coach John Harbaugh had a message for rookies in their amphitheater meeting setting.
21: Welcome, man. Good to see everybody here. You excited?
22: Yes, sir.
21: Yeah,
22: I'm
21: nervous. A little nervous?
22: Nope.
21: Well, nervous? A little nervous, man. Sure. Yeah, I was excited, nervous, you know? Nervous like before the game almost, Mason. Get to say kickoff. I'm standing up here in front of the New York Giants. The New York Giants. It's the New York Giants sitting in this room. The New York Giants. Wow, it's an honor. It's an honor to stand in front of this room right now. And I know those coaches back there feel the same way, right, coaches?
23: Certainly, yeah.
21: It's an honor, man.
0: We've been working, haven't we? We've been early, we've been late, getting ready for today. Today. Sitting in this chair, this seat, getting to work, getting started, our beginning. Because this is where it all begins, together.
1: Heartfelt message from the Giants' new coach, but did it really come across that way earlier on ESPN Radio on Amber and Ian?
2: Did he just talk to his brother, Jim? Because that sounded more like a Jim Harbaugh than a John Harbaugh. That was very high school-y. I'm telling you, that took me back to high school. That's what that did.
22: To be honest,
2: I cringed. I cringed when I watched it, and I was cringing when I listened to it. Because when you watch it, you see the players like zoning out like, what? Yeah, we know we're the New York Giants coach. I mean, but
22: they aren't rookies. This is a welcome to NFL. Officially here. You're playing for the New York Giants. You're not just playing for anybody. You're playing for the New York Giants. That's what he's trying to do.
2: I know.
22: And I get it. In that moment, all your dreams have come true. You are officially here. You are officially part of not just any organization, but the New York Giants.
2: Not the Jets.
22: Exactly. Now, does that resonate the same with everybody in that room when a lot of them were very young the last time the New York Giants were great? I mean, they were alive, obviously, during Eli Manning.
2: You saw the look on their faces.
22: But it was a while ago now, and we're talking about young dudes. So does the New York Giants brand resonate with them the same way? I don't know, but they are there and they're rookies. And so I can understand what he's doing. See, you and I had the opposite reactions here. I normally cringe when I hear coaches do any of these sorts of speeches. I hate the rah-rah crap. I would have been terrible at playing sports because I hate that.
2: That was high school-y. That was be aggressive. Be aggressive.
22: So I don't think it was like that.
2: Come on, John.
1: And then, speaking of the Giants, there's the backflip over the weekend from running back Cam Scottable, which he didn't quite land. John Harbaugh said his reaction was, quote, dude, at least stick it. Land the thing if you're going to do it. Scottable's reaction?
23: I'm going to address the elephant. I will not hurt myself before the season. So what happened was, I don't know if you guys know WWE or not, those floors are bouncy. So when I took off, I was midair, like, holy cow, I'm not going to land this. I'm way too high. Landed, but it had too much cushion. It wasn't a stiff, firm ground.
1: And Scottable did come out unscathed. Did suffer a fractured tibia and right ankle dislocation in October. ESPN analyst Lewis Riddick.
24: John's doing exactly what a good CEO is supposed to do. Like, he's trying to like calm the flames down, calm down the rhetoric about Cam Scott, because that's what he's trying to do. I promise you. Underneath, he's going, what in the hell are you doing? How many things could have gone wrong right there? I don't care. Like, look, for someone who didn't have a surgically repaired lower body, lower leg injury, something could have went wrong here. Look, we need to stop making excuses for stuff like this when we're talking about professionals whose livelihood is their lower extremities in particular, and just, you know, and talking it up to, just let them live, let them be themselves, we like individuals, there's no harm in that. Yeah, actually there is, because he is beholden to his teammates, the organization, you know, the expectations that are associated with this football team.
1: Scottable does remain on pace to join his teammates at training camp. The veterans report next week on the 28th. 15 and done. That's next. Sports Center all night. It's ESPN Radio.
25: Camp to camp. Team to team. The season hasn't even started yet, and I already want to vomit. That's what I love about Cowboys Nation is Super Bowl or bust.
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1: Fisa Collier with a double-double and a Lynx win in her season debut after being out with her ankle injury. Major League Baseball cracking down on pitch clock issues as Yankees shortstop Jose Caballero found out. The win streak extends to 15 for Boston and then ends at 15 for Boston.
2: Here's Duran, who lines one to second, caught by Holiday, and the ball game is over. So the win streak ends at 15, and they do.
29: The fans, all these fans are clapping as the Red Sox come off the field.
2: And they should. What a run it's been, and we've got a season again.
1: Red Sox and Orioles wind up splitting their doubleheader on Wednesday. The call on WEEI. Boston won the first game, drops the second, so the win streak ends at 15. Red Sox manager Chad Tracy.
11: I just think they're, it's something to be proud of, you know. I mean, the big thing is, like, the 2026 Red Sox are at the top of the list as far as a winning streak is concerned. That's a pretty cool accomplishment. But what happened within it, you know, the way that the identity of the team changed within it is most important, you know. Like, all right, what created that? We're very aware of the quality of the at-bats, the starts, the bullpen work, and the things that we did. It's like, if that's who we are as a team and we keep doing that, we're going to win games, you know. We're going to have a chance to win on a nightly basis. So I think it, not only did we run off 15 wins, but we found who we are when

0: Country baseball team and what we do.
1: Putting together a win streak like that, not easy, and it ends in a doubleheader. ESPN analyst David Ross.
2: Well, it feels like you're never going to lose, and it's just such a good feeling. You come to the ballpark, you got extra energy, and these games, they carry over. You know, they help you stay on kind of a roll. You feel like you can come back, you stay engaged the entire game. It really feels like you're never going to lose. You're going to find a way to come back. Somebody's going to get the big hit. And on the other side, when you're losing, like some of these teams this year that have kind of gone on these losing streaks, it feels like you're never going to win one again. So this is one of those things that can really bring a lot of belief, and you're trying to convince your front office to buy, and these are great moments when you're in these kind of markets and you get on this kind of run. A lot of fun going on right now in Boston.
3: It is that. 15's enough. It doesn't matter. They're still going to feel momentum moving forward?
2: Well, yeah, and the doubleheader, you've got to chalk it up to. It's hard to win both sides of the doubleheader, both games of the doubleheader. It's just, you know, it's going to come back to the pack, and you're usually using a starter or some relievers in there that don't have big league time or in AAA for a reason. And, you know, you're trying to sit a guy and not wear out your guys that have been playing really good, and your lineup's going to be a little bit weaker in an area. Probably, unless you've got a really good matchup that happens to work out in a platoon situation.
1: 15-game win streak ties the Red Sox franchise record, and it ends at 15. SportsCenter All Night, ESPN Radio. Pirates and Yankees also playing a doubleheader on Wednesday. Game one,
4: 3-1. Bryce Harper.
1: Extends his hit streak to 13 games with his 30th homer of the year. Longest active hit streak in baseball right now. That came in the seventh inning, tying the game. Then the Pirates and Yankees would go to the 10th.
4: Pitch is swung on, lined into left, falling fast down for a hit, smothered by Bellinger, and it kicks away from him. Nick Gonzalez easily in to score, and Jared Triolo comes through with a big hit in the 10th to put the Pirates in the lead 4-3.
5: Yeah, that's a huge hit.
1: And the Pirates go on to a 5-3 win in the opener. Sports Radio 93.7 The Fan. Gerrit Cole setting season high in innings pitched and strikeouts. 24th game with double-digit strikeouts and no walks. He had 11 strikeouts in his 7 innings of work in the Yankees' 10-inning loss to the Pirates in Game 1. As for Game 2,
4: Volpe lines that to left field of Bay City. Dominguez being waved home. Here's the throw. Not in time. Hits an RBI single from Volpe. And with 2 outs, the Yankees get 2 big hits. And it's 2-0.
1: Yes, Network with the call. 2-0 would be the final. Max Fried goes 5, striking out 7, allowing 1 hit in his first game since May 13th because of his left elbow issues. ESPN analyst Tim Kirchen.
6: He's the number one starting pitcher, and when he comes back healthy, their starting pitching can match almost any team in baseball. When you can go Gerrit Cole, Max Fried, Cam Schlittler, Will Warren in your rotation, that's what they're going to need to have, because they're not getting Aaron Judge back anytime soon, which means they're not going to score as many runs as we're used to the Yankees doing. So they need Max Fried to be really good when he comes back, and he's such a polished pitcher. He's such a veteran pitcher, pitched in the postseason several times. If he's sharp, their pitching can match just about any team in baseball.
7: And offensively is where they've struggled a little bit. Since Judge has been out, you haven't seen the slug be there. But Ben Rice, big home run today, get them back in it, not able to pull it out. But hit Judge, Stanton, they're going to need those big boppers that we're used to seeing. But Max Fried really helps out a lot. Going to be able to throw up some zeros. One of the best in the game.
1: And the Yankees get the win over the Pirates. Yankees shortstop Jose Caballero, though, targeted by Major League Baseball, sparking a bit of a discussion. Baseball doesn't like his routine of waiting to acknowledge the pitcher just before the pitch clock reaches 8 seconds. So MLB telling umpires Wednesday to rein him in. And they did that. Gave Caballero a pitch clock violation in the 6th inning. Led to a strikeout and the ejection of the hitting coach. Quote, "He's one of those guys I would yell out from the dugout," said Aaron Boone Wednesday morning. "He was a pest and I didn't like it." That, of course, when he was on the opposing team. Aaron Boone didn't like that. Now, He's in his dugout. He's got to stick up for him. SportsCenter all night, ESPN Radio. Cubs falling to the Tigers 5-1 on Wednesday. Dodgers a 9-5 win over the Phillies. Dodgers with their 19th win this season after trailing by multiple runs. Max Muncy, go-ahead two-run home run in the sixth inning. Dodgers, though, in the spotlight with Shohei Ohtani not doing the pitching, at least for the foreseeable future. How does that affect the MVP race? ESPN's Jesse Rogers and our Buster Olney.
0: You texted me last week asking about what is it going to take for PCA, Pete Armstrong, to get in the MVP conversation. And we were going back and forth about how it would be that Ohtani would regress as a pitcher. It's wide open now, Jesse.
8: Yeah, if he has another month like he did in June, whether it's now, August, September, if he can repeat one more incredible month, because that's what PCA did in June. It was unbelievable. Now we're talking about a real race. Like, it still can't take away from the outings that he had on the mound, Ohtani. But if he doesn't pitch again until, I don't know when, I mean, the playoffs or not at all.
0: Yeah, back him up to September, as the Dodgers tend to do.
8: Then he loses some points in that MVP race. Now, if he goes off offensively, he just might win it that way. But yes, at least now we can have the conversation, because when I texted you and some other people, are like, no chance. As long as Ohtani's pitching, there's no chance. Now, at least there's a chance. The PCA's year has been so impressive because he learned the strike zone seemingly overnight. He went from swinging wildly to taking walks. His OBP went up. Everything has gone up for him. He's playing great defense. He's in the team photo finally. It was a photo of one until this news about Ohtani. So at least there's a chance, but he needs to repeat another huge month.
1: Ohtani missing his start this week, working off the mound. We'll see when he's back on the mound in game action for the Dodgers. Astros hosting the Marlins on Wednesday. Houston grabbing the lead in the bottom of the eighth.
9: There goes Pena, the 1-1, and Alvarez smashes it deep to left center field, racing back on it and looking up. Hernandez, see you later! Through the archway, Yordan Alvarez, a go-ahead two-run homer, and the Astros lead 4-2. Yordan's 34th.
1: KBME, 790 AM, Astros a 5-2 win over the Marlins. Alvarez, the go-ahead home run, his 34th, third go-ahead home run this season in the eighth inning or later. He leads the American League in batting average and Major League Baseball in homers and RBI, leading in the Triple Crown categories. But what does Houston do as we approach the trade deadline? To the guys at PTI.
10: Tony, is Alvarez's stellar season reason enough for the Houston Astros to buy ahead of the August 3rd trade deadline?
11: So we have just established that the American League stinks. So even the fact that Houston is four games or five games under 500, whatever it is, that does not preclude them, that does not disqualify them from making the playoffs. As you say, the Red Sox have the third wild card spot right now. The Astros may be 4.5 behind them. But if you do the math, it's certainly doable with 70 games left, however many games are left. It's certainly doable. But the Astros are not very good. I mean, they're really not. They've won two in a row, and they're still 4-6 in their last 10. They were great, Mike. 8 to 10 year run.
10: They had a long run.
11: They won two World Series.
10: They did.
11: Cheating or not, I mean, they were a great team. And they had, let me just go over some of the names on most of those teams. Alex Bregman, Carlos Correa, Justin Verlander, George Springer, Kyle Tucker, Yuli Gurriel. And at the moment, the only really good player still in Houston is Jose Altuve, other than Alvarez, who got there in 2019. So, I mean, if I ran the Astros, honestly, I wouldn't be considering buying. I might consider trading Alvarez and restocking my entire team, because I think he could bring me a bonanza, and they're not very good.
10: Tony, I hear you on all of that, and it's persuasive, except for the part that this is the middle of July. There's too much season to go. The Astros can be as hot in no time as the Red Sox. They just can be. Now, I know you have to gauge the market not for the long run for October 1st, but August 3rd. So we only got, you know, two weeks before that comes up. I hear you on that. But Alvarez, Tony, he's too good for me to give up if I'm the Astros. And I'm in that jumble. By the way, they're only three games out of first place in their division. They don't have to be concerned with the Yankees and
11: it's
10: Tampa.
11: Doable.
10: It's doable.
11: It's doable, but they could go the other way,
10: they
11: too.
10: Could.
11: I mean, they could
10: they
11: get
10: could.
11: Hot or get very, very
10: they
11: close.
10: They can slide out of it.
11: Alvarez is having a great year. It is not quite as good as Aaron Judge's year last year, but it is certainly comparable. And Triple Crowns, as you're fond of saying, that we're in July. They're not won or lost in July. They're won and lost in September. You know, and it's not a one-man sport because, Mike, if it was a one-man game, right, Ernie Banks would have had a lot of rings. It's not a one-man game.
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12: Underwood has to win this year.
13: We obviously fell short of our goals, but there are some steps that I felt we took.
14: The big challenge for Kalen is going to be, can I fix all the issues we have on offense? But I do think they have a chance to be a good team.
1: Some lofty expectations for Alabama this season. Also, a couple of quarterbacks under consideration. Senior Austin Mack, sophomore Keelon Russell, coach Kalen DeBoer.
13: Austin, I think, will surprise people when he really gets out and runs, because he runs very well. Better, I think, than most people think. Keelon is very versatile that way, you know, has created with his legs, you know, as a high school football player. You can see it at times. It's hard to replicate when you're in practice and a guy's not live, and what that might lead to on the football field in a game. But both of them are more than capable. I think they're high-level elite quarterbacks. Fortunately, we have both in our program, and it's going to be a competition that's going to be lead to a tough decision.
1: And as for that decision, ESPN's Heather Dinich.
15: He told our colleague Pete Thamel that he would like to make the decision by the second scrimmage to give whoever he chooses some time to work his way into that starting role, but that one of the defining factors is going to be poise and the ability to move the ball down the field. And certainly Mack's experience in the offense sets him apart a little bit, but DeBoer also said that Keelon can do things with his feet that Austin can't. They both have quick releases and can get the ball out quickly, but one of the things that they really need to do that DeBoer talked about is get that running game going, and if they can do that, that's going to help offset some pressure from whoever's named the starting quarterback.
1: And speaking of starting quarterbacks, Trinidad Chambliss back for one more year at Ole Miss.
16: Come back to Ole Miss, I feel like I wanted to stamp my legacy there. I feel like it was unfinished business, and you know, things that GMs should know about me is I feel like each year in, each year out, I feel like I've, you know, ultimately gotten better, you know. Whether it was at Ferris State and now here at Ole Miss, and I'm the ultimate competitor. Put my head down and do whatever it takes to win.
1: And Coach Pete Golding knows there's a lot of hype.
17: You know, individual accolades, in my opinion, come from team success. And so that was a body of work, I think, from last season for both those guys to have really, really unique individual years because of a lot of our really, really good players around them. And I think they'd be the first ones to tell you that. But I do think, you know, a lot of these guys are putting a lot in, and they're working extremely hard, and we demand a lot out of them, that there are some of these individual awards for them that are important to them. And it's not going to take away from what they need to do to win the football game. And I think Five will be the first one to tell you that if we need to throw it 60 times to win, let's throw it 60 times to win. And so, you know, your concern always outside looking in is, hey, does this become a distraction? Those two are wired the right way, right? And so I'm not concerned with how they're going to practice and how they're going to prepare. They're going to do everything that they can to win the football game. And they know that's based on their preparation.
1: SEC Media Days putting the conference in the football spotlight this week. 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That's next. 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
1: 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WNBA All-Star Game coming up this weekend. Wednesday leading into the break. Fever blowing out the sun.
27: Sun Harris trying to get it back to Clark. Caitlin Clark is perfect. 5 for 5 from outside tonight. 17 and counting for CC.
28: It's filthy. And the thing is, you got a player in Diamond Miller who has got range 6'1", trying to come out and close out with a hand in the face. It doesn't matter. 6:20 to go in our third quarter. Caitlin Clark. How does she do it? The circus shot finish and the foul.
29: And Diamond Miller is a versatile, long, strong defender, blanketing her, trying to do everything she can to show resistance.
1: USA Network with the game as the Fever blow out the sun, 123-88. Indiana tying the largest home win in team history. Caitlin Clark, 27 points in the win.
28: Caitlin, franchise record in scoring. What made you most proud about this win?
30: Yeah, I thought we just started off really well, and we kind of have got off to a couple slow starts in our last couple games, so that was a focus coming in for us tonight, and thought we shared the ball really well. We played up tempo, and then obviously everybody just had one of those nights where the ball was going through the hoop, and I thought we finished well too.
28: Another double-double for you. How were you able to pick apart the defense?
30: Yeah, I mean, I think just playing up tempo, playing in transition, trying to find my teammates early. Obviously, with the way we're able to make shots, it really opens the floor. Makes it really hard to guard when everybody's knocking shots down, so just really proud of the group, and it's fun to see a lot of people get in and contribute.
28: All-Star Weekend is coming up. What are you most looking forward to?
30: About the All-Star game? I think I like Chicago. It's a good city. But I'll be excited to get back here with my team, too, and keep this rolling. I think we're playing good basketball right now.
28: Thanks, Caitlin.
1: All-Star game coming up on Saturday, ABC and Disney+. Meanwhile, on Wednesday, Wings fire. Wings with Paige Bueckers back on the court.
31: Portland's going to need to get a defensive stop here. They got themselves back into this thing. Ogunbowale out to Bueckers. Sidestep the three. Connects. Ice in the veins of the Wings.
1: Wings go on to a 101-97 win over the Fire. Jessica Shepherd, 18 points, 15 rebounds, 10 assists. Only player in WNBA history with multiple games of 15, 15, and 10. Fifth career triple-double, second most all-time behind Alyssa Thomas. Fourth triple-double this season. Everybody else in the WNBA has one combined. Wings get the win on Wednesday. Mercury, 86-82 win over the Sparks, who have a five-game losing streak going into the All-Star break. 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
0: 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Are you not entertained?
26: Number five.
1: WNBA. 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
4: You have to talk and communicate so that you're not caught again. 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
26: Number four.
1: Baseball. Tigers beat the Cubs, getting most of the offense thanks to a green light on a 3-0 pitch. 97 won the ticket.
5: 3-0 pitch. High fly ball. Left center field. Deep. Back. Kerlicking up. Gone! Ha! You! Lee! Three run! Two out! Three run home run. 4-1 Tigers in the fourth.
26: Number three.
1: Max Muncy goes 1-for-5, but the one puts L.A. in front en route to their win over the Phillies. AM 570, L.A. Sports.
5: First pitch. Muncy flies the ball left center field. This one's back, and it is out of here! Max Muncy with his third go-ahead homer of the road trip. And this one, number 229, as a Dodger, that pushes him past the Penguin on the franchise home run list.
26: Number two.
1: Back to the W. Liberty, a 10-1 run in the final minute to beat Chicago. Sabrina Ionescu had 9 of the 10 points. Fox 5 New York.
30: Out of bounds play here. They hit Sabrina. She shoots another three. Oh, my goodness! In Sabrina, we trust. In Sabrina, we trust. Get her the rock. Liberty down 3 here. 23 seconds left. SCA in trouble. Looks at Sabrina Ionescu, the hot hand. Tries to create space. Attacks the lane instead.
26: Number one.
1: They couldn't sweep the doubleheader against Baltimore, but they won the opener to match the franchise record win streak. WEEI.
5: 1-1. Chapman throws. Alonso swings and rips one. Too short. Backhanded by Chang. He plants. He throws to first. In time! Ball game over! The Red Sox have tied the record. Going back to 1901. 15 wins in a row. They win it here today, 6-3. There is magic in the air at Fenway Park.
1: They've dropped the second half of the doubleheader, so the losing streak is at 1. Rays, a 4-2 win over the Blue Jays, who've lost 4 straight. Twins, 10-6 over the Guardians. Nationals all over Colorado.
5: Berg gets set to the belt. The slim right-hander now delivers. Breaking ball hammered high in the air to right center field. This is way back there. It's got a shot out by the fence. It is gone! Luis Garcia Jr. with a 2-run homer into the Nationals bullpen. 5-0 Washington.
1: Nationals Radio Network, Washington with an 8-0 shutout of Colorado Brewers. 4-3 over the Mets, who now have 60 losses in 103 games this season. Royals 5-4 over the Giants. Salvador Perez home run number 317, tying Hall of Famer George Brett for the most in franchise history. Another franchise record was tied yesterday. That's next. SportsCenter All Night continues. It's ESPN Radio.
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35: 0-1 is
36: swung on and driven into right field. Duran has doubled into the corner at least. One run in with Contreras. Durbin being waved around. Duran into third with a head first slide. Two-run triple.
26: SEC Media Days take center stage in Tampa.
37: A couple years ago, we all said there's no way Texas A&M would spend $76 million to fire Jimbo Fisher. I'm not suggesting Kalen DeBoer will be fired. I frankly think they're going to have a good season. But if this program falls badly, they'll find the $70 million to get rid of him.
26: The rich get richer as Nafisa Collier returns to the league-leading links.
38: $40 million weaving into the front court. Nafisa Collier, one dribble pull up. That's good. And welcome back, Queen Feet. First bucket of the day in her season debut.
26: Plus, how hot is the seat in the city of brotherly love?
39: I feel like for 2026, and I'm along the lines of Chris Canty in this life, if Nick Sirianni doesn't make the playoffs and this offense looks god-awful, there is a question, is he going to be the head coach moving forward?
40: How things were going to unfold, and you'd be kicked out of our team meeting. I swear, like, you're lucky I'm not going to throw this freaking podium right now. Like, drives me crazy.
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1: 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It's a run that we've seen for good chunk of July. Started prior to the All-Star break. They picked up where they left off when the season resumed last weekend. And Wednesday, Boston was riding a 14-game win streak.
0: 0-1 is
36: swung on and driven into right field. He did it again. Duran has doubled into the corner at least. One run in with Contreras. Durbin being waved around. Duran into third with a head first slide. Two-run triple. And it is 4-0 Red Sox.
1: A four-run bottom of the first, and Boston was still leading by three in the ninth.
0: 1-1, Chapman throws. Alonso swings and rips one. Too short. Backhanded by Chang. He plants. He throws to first. In time! Ball game over! The Red Sox have tied the record. Going back to 1901. 15 wins in a row. They win it here today, 6-3. There is magic in the air at Fenway Park.
1: Now it's on WEEI 93.7 FM. 6-3, Red Sox beat the Orioles in the opener of the doubleheader. 15 straight wins, matching the longest win streak in franchise history. Back in 1946, Red Sox first American League team with a 15-game win streak or longer since 2017 when Cleveland won 22 straight. As for the back end of the doubleheader, Boston was obviously going for a 16th straight win.
2: Orioles not away from a very important victory for them. The pitch. A looper to right, caught by Holiday, and that's your ball game. And that's where the winning streak ends for Boston. At 15 games, stopped by the Orioles, and Baltimore grabs a 4-2 road trip out of the gate in the second half. A 5-1 win at Fenway.
0: Here's Duran, who lines one to second, caught by Holiday, and the ball game is over. So the win streak ends at 15, and they do.
3: The fans at Fenway are clapping as the Red Sox come off the field.
0: And they should. What a run it's been, and we got a season again.
1: That's how it sounded in Boston on WEEI. Of course, a little different in Baltimore on WBAL. Orioles with the 5-1 win in game two of the doubleheader as the Red Sox 15-game win streak is snapped. Their first loss since July 1st. Red Sox manager Chad Tracy.
4: We just won 15 games in a row, and I think all of us knew that, like, that's going to end at some point. It just happened to end tonight, so they're already refocused. I wanted to go in and talk to the team, and Sonny and Wilson were already handling it. I'll leave that message for in there. The focus is there now on, you know, that's behind us, and the big thing is if we continue to play baseball that way, regardless of how many wins in a row, like, we're going to win a heck of a lot more than we lose, so that's the focus now. But, no, I think everybody knew, like, it's going to end at some point. It happened to end tonight, and now we got to refocus.
1: You may be asking yourself, what was the last team to lose a 15-game win streak or more in the second half of a doubleheader? Well, that was the Cubs against the Brooklyn Dodgers back in 1936. It was also a 15-game win streak that was snapped that day as well. Red Sox, though, been on a hot streak. ESPN analyst David Ross.
5: First of all, it's hard as heck to win both sides of a doubleheader, right?
6: Yeah.
5: But when you listen to Chad Tracy talk right there, and his veterans, Wilson Contreras and Sonny Gray, are already calling a meeting like, hey, flush that. Mm. How tight this group has become under him. He deserves a lot of credit. Everybody's playing their role. The pitching's been excellent, which keeps you in every ball game. Timely hitting, but how close they are pulling for one another, as you can see, and listen to him. They've been spectacular. When guys are coming through up and down the lineup, and it's a different guy every night, that's a sign of a really good team. And the back end of that bullpen with Garrett Whitlock and Aroldis Chapman, these guys are locked down. So they've shortened the game with those two guys, and timely hitting is how you get in this situation.
7: They lose here. They get a day off before staying at Fenway facing the Blue Jays. How does Chad Tracy bottle this up and keep 15 of 16 is a heck of a run? How do you keep playing winning baseball now that you have a little time to exhale?
5: Yeah, when I was manager, I tried to stay out of the way in these moments, right? The players got it. Managers just keep things as status quo. They've got good leadership like we talked about, and they're getting timely hitting. The pitching staff is so good under Andrew Bailey. These guys are right where they need to be. Everything stays the same. I know he started to kind of back off some of the batting practice, let these guys rest. They've been on this good run. It's emotional draining. You hear Fenway right now rocking. The energy these guys are feeling from their fans is so contagious. And when you've won 20 out of 23 like they had on this run, that's when you know it's a good team and just stay out of the way.
1: Orioles with a 5-1 win in game two. Baltimore now 11-5 in July, second best in baseball behind the Red Sox. Red Sox entered their hot streak, 11 games under 500, 37-48 on the season. The trade deadline now approaching in a week and a half. Now what? The ESPN insider Tim Kirchen.
6: They're right in the middle of it now. A month ago, they were 32-46. They've gone from big-time sellers at the trade deadline to now big-time buyers at the deadline because they're in the playoffs at the moment. They are the third wildcard team. This is one of the most stunning turnarounds I've ever seen. And now they're going to go get somebody to help their club. I mean, they were...
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1: A back, Krolicking up, gone! Ha! You lead! Three run, two out, three run, home run, 4-1 Tigers in the fourth.
2: 97-1 the ticket. The key point of that home run came in the first couple seconds of what you heard.
1: 3-0 pitch.
2: Yeah, 3-0 pitch. Third time this season the Tigers have homered on a 3-0 count. Most in the American League, second most in Major League Baseball. Nationals have actually done it four times. Tigers, a 5-1 win over the Cubs. Spencer Torkelson, 2-for-3, scored three times. He hit a home run. Five of his 10 hits in July have been home runs.
3: We're just staying in the fight. I think we show up every single day expecting to win. And that's what winning teams do, is they find different ways to win. And we're getting contributions from everybody.
4: You guys have led all of baseball in home runs since the month of June. Give me that secret, because I couldn't hit a lick. I want to know what you guys are doing. What's the secret sauce in just putting those balls over the fence?
3: Gosh, I mean, I feel like we're just getting good pitches to hit. We're not missing a lot of them. It's a group effort, stringing some nice at-bats together. It's just getting that good pitch to hit and putting your ace swing on it and not missing it.
5: Your manager keeps it a buck. AJ Hinch said before this series, we've been playing game sevens since May, talking about whether or not you guys will be buyers or sellers, and a two-time Cy Young winner, Tarik Skubal, may be outbound. Where have you felt that urgency in the clubhouse in the last month or so?
3: It was a pretty bad May, if I recall. So it's been a must win for a while now. And I feel like this team thrives under that type of pressure. I feel like this team finds different ways to win. We pull for each other and we just show up every single day, trying to give our best.
6: As you string those wins together and you see the writing on the wall trying to get back into this wild card picture, what then is the hope for you all as far as just the day-to-day success rate? What does that look like for y'all?
3: We're trying to win every single day. Feels like we have to win a lot. We're still in this hunt. We want to make, people have some tough decisions. We want to make those decisions tough on guys. So I think this team's doing a great job doing that, beating good teams. Everyone's doing their part right now.
2: Spencer Torkelson with SportsCenter after the Tigers 5-1 win over the Cubs. Tigers are 10-5 in July. They're 4.5 games back of a wild card spot. ESPN analyst David Ross.
4: This is the time you want to send a message to your front office. Like, we're playing well. Give us that piece at the deadline we need, whether that's, getting rid or keeping Tarik Skubal.
5: And AJ Hinch earlier this week said, we've been playing game seven since May. If you were in a clubhouse or managing a clubhouse, would you be that honest with both the players and the media about the stakes?
4: Yeah, well, it's out there. The guys are talking about it. It's in the media everywhere. So kind of just getting that out in the air and kind of saying, yeah, this is real. We've got to prove to the front office. I've been in that seat. You want to prove to them we're good enough to go to the postseason. We're good enough to make a run into the postseason. And this Tiger lineup, they've been doing it all, leading the American League in home runs since June. That's really had them on the hook and getting back in this race. Torkelson going deep tonight. These guys can hit, they can pitch, and they're trying to put Scott Harris in a tough spot for the Detroit Tigers.
2: Tigers keeping the pressure on in the standings and the pressure on the front office. SportsCenter All Night, ESPN Radio. Dodgers falling behind in the first inning when the Phillies scored a pair in the bottom of the first, but L.A. would rally.
7: First pitch. Muncy flies the ball left center field. This one's back and it is out of here. Max Muncy with his third go-ahead homer of the road trip. And this one, number 229 as a Dodger, that pushes him past the Penguin on the franchise home run list. Freeman, Betts, Hernandez on the bases. On a 1-2, Edmund lines it into the right center field gap. This one is going to go all the way to the wall, and Tommy Edman has unloaded the bases. Now he's going for three. He has it without a throw. A bases clearing triple. And now a 9-3 Dodger lead.

0: Dodgers beat the Phillies 9-5, AM 570 LA Sports for LA. 19th win this season when they've trailed by multiple runs. That's the most in baseball. They improved to 34-19 on the road this season. Best record in baseball, as you heard, Max Muncy. Home run number 229 with the Dodgers, passing Ron Say for fifth in franchise history. Braves using a big eighth inning against the Padres.
1: Righty deals the 2-2. Ozzy down the right field line. May fall in. That's a fair ball down the line. Turning and burning around third. Hicklin. He scores. Throw goes to third base. That's not in time. And Ozzy Albies makes it 4-1 on that humpback ladder down the right field line.
0: 680 the Fan. Braves a 7-6 win over the Padres. They score six times in the eighth inning, tie for their second most in an inning this season. Teams combined for 11 runs over the last 2.5 innings after entering the bottom of the eighth, tied at 1. Braves win it 7-6. SportsCenter all night, ESPN Radio, WNBA, the W, and its Players Association holding a video conference this week discussing a number of issues, including recent racist, hateful, and abusive messages directed at players, according to a statement that the WNBA released on Wednesday. The call coming at the request of the union. In the statement, they say, quote, the discussion marks the beginning of ongoing dialogue, and we're united in our commitment to building on this work together. They've been dealing with aggressive levels of abuse toward players. It's been a priority for the WNBA in recent years, including the No Space for Hate platform last season. Part of that program includes using AI technology that players can use to filter out hateful comments. And then when harassment does escalate, the WNBA security office launches an investigation. On the court, Nafisa Collier back in action.
2: Courtney Williams weaving into the front court. Nafisa Collier, one dribble pull up. That's good. And welcome back, Queen Feet. First bucket of the day in her season debut.
3: Oh, early post up. Collier up top over Quaje Johnson and one. And Collier, 15 points.
4: And this is the matchup Minnesota would want inside.
0: WNBA League pass. Nafisa Collier, 24 points, 10 rebounds as the Lynx beat the Storm 86-76. Collier with 24-10 in her season debut after missing the first 27 with an ankle injury. Her coach, Cheryl Reeve.
5: First of all, I thought we did a great job managing the minutes and sticking to it. She'll tell you those first 3 minutes were the hardest of all the minutes she played. All right, just adrenaline and then adrenaline crash and then felt great in the second half. But I told the others that we didn't want to focus on Fee being out there. We just wanted to play like we've been playing, and Fee will find her way in and fit in. And that's exactly what she did. She found her spot. She's just a really good basketball player. And second half, we did a little bit more, putting her in actions as she got a little more comfortable. And, you know, it was, probably, I think above anything I could have expected. Interesting that number 24 scores 24 on her return. So I like that a lot.
0: Collier becoming the first player in Lynx history with a 20-point double-double and multiple season debuts. Lynx with the win. That's now seven straight. Getting loud in Kansas City. That's next. SportsCenter All Night continues. It's ESPN Radio.
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19: 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Wind up. Here it comes. Fly ball center field. Manning coming on. He's there. He catches it. Len Barker has pitched the no-hitter. A perfect game for Len Barker.
18: That highlight courtesy of 3WE. Barker tosses the only perfect game of Cleveland Indians history and the last no-hitter. He never got a three-ball count in that game and struck out 11. The Indians got a 3-0 victory over the Blue Jays. It was the 10th perfect game in Major League history and one of the most attended games in Cleveland history. Even though 7,290 people are being truthful about their attendance of Len Barker's perfect game.
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0: 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Kansas City Chiefs unveiling its first renderings for a new stadium in Kansas that's set to open for the 2031 season. One of the main aspects of the design, the architecture firm in Kansas City says that the $3 billion fully enclosed dome will feature a ceiling that's translucent and it'll be loud. 70,000 seats. Built with the intention of amplifying crowd noise, a request that the team has heard from several season ticket holders in multiple surveys. It was back in 2014, Arrowhead regained the Guinness World Record for loudest stadium after fans in Seattle broke that record. And the Kansas City Chiefs want to maintain that and take it back with their new stadium. To New York, new coach John Harbaugh had a message for rookies in their amphitheater meeting setting.
20: Welcome, man. Good to see everybody here. Excited?
21: Yes, sir.
20: A little nervous?
21: Nope.
20: Huh? A little nervous? A little nervous, man. Yeah. Nervous? Excited nervous, you know? Nervous like a full game almost, Mason. Good to see kickoff. I'm standing up here in front of the New York Giants. The New York Giants. It's the New York Giants sitting in this room. The New York Giants. Wow, it's an honor. It's an honor to stand in front of this room right now. And I know those coaches back there feel the same way, right, coaches?
1: Sergio.
20: It's an honor, man. We've been working, haven't we? We've been working early, getting real late, getting ready for today. Today. Sitting in this chair, this seat, getting to work, getting started, our beginning. Because this is where it all begins, together.
0: Heartfelt message from the Giants' new coach, but did it really come across that way earlier on ESPN Radio on Amber and Ian?
21: Did he just talk to his brother, Jim? Because that sounded more like a Jim Harbaugh than a John Harbaugh. That was very high school-y. I'm telling you, that took me back to high school. That's what that did. To be honest, I cringed. I cringed when I watched it, and I was cringing when I listened to it. Because when you watch it, you see the players like zoning out like, what? Yeah, we know we're the New York Giants coach. I mean, but
22: they are rookies. This is a welcome to the NFL. You're officially here. You're playing for the New York Giants. You're not just playing for anybody. You're playing for the New York Giants. That's what he's trying to do.
21: I know.
22: And I get it. In that moment, all your dreams have come true. You are officially here. You are officially part of not just any organization, but the New York Giants.
21: Not the Jets.
22: Exactly. Now, does that resonate the same with everybody in that room when a lot of them were very young the last time the New York Giants were great? I mean, they were alive, obviously, during Eli Manning.
21: You saw the look
22: on
21: their faces.
22: But it was a while ago now, and we're talking about young dudes. So does the New York Giants brand resonate with them the same way? I don't know, but they are there and they're rookies. And so I can understand what he's doing. See, you and I had the opposite reactions here. I normally cringe when I hear coaches do any of these sorts of speeches. I hate the rah-rah crap. I would have been terrible at playing sports because I hate that.
21: That was high school-y. That was be aggressive. Be aggressive.
22: So I don't think it was like that.
21: Come on, John.
0: And then, speaking of the Giants, there's the backflip over the weekend from running back Cam Scottable, which he didn't quite land. John Harbaugh said his reaction was, quote, dude, at least stick it. Land the thing if you're going to do it. Scottable's reaction?
23: I'm going to address the elephant. I will not hurt myself before the season. Something new to the back. Yeah, so what happened was, I don't know if you guys know WWE or not, those floors are bouncy. So when I took off, I was midair, like, holy cow, I'm not going to land this. I'm way too high. Landed, but it had too much cushion. It wasn't a stiff, firm ground.
0: And Scottable did come out unscathed. Did suffer a fractured tibia and right ankle dislocation in October. ESPN analyst Lewis Riddick.
24: John's doing exactly what a good CEO is supposed to do. Like, he's trying to calm the flames down, calm down the rhetoric about Cam Scott, because that's what he's trying to do. I promise you. Underneath, he's going, what in the hell are you doing? How many things could have gone wrong right there? I don't care. Like, look, for someone who didn't have a surgically repaired lower body, lower leg injury, something could have went wrong here. Look, we need to stop making excuses for stuff like this when we're talking about professionals whose livelihood is their lower extremities in particular, and just, you know, and chalking it up to just let them live, let them be themselves. We like individuals. There's no harm in that. Yeah, actually there is, because he is beholden to his teammates, the organization, you know, the expectations that are associated with this football team.
0: Scottable does remain on pace to join his teammates at training camp. The veterans report next week on the 28th. 15 and done. That's next. SportsCenter all night. It's ESPN Radio.
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6: Tilapia. So I got a cousin who told me it's not a real fish. And to be honest with you, I didn't hear of tilapia until the 2000s. I had him over one time, and we were doing a fish fry, and he was like, do not buy that tilapia. It's a bottom feeder, and it's not a real fish, genetically engineered. I'm like, really? I go to him for all construction and stuff like that, So I am guilty of following. If you are, like, great at one area,
7: yeah,
6: I will superimpose that on the
7: summer. 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
8: It's the best thing ever. 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
6: Right. Oh, he makes some mean-ass fried fish, though.
7: He said my transmission's about to blow, so I'm going to...
6: I need some power steering fluid.
8: Right. Telling you right now, my mechanic told me to stay away from tilapia. I'm staying away from tilapia now.
7: When you're looking for good fish conversation, you come to the next level. Nobody doing it like us.
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1: Fisa Collier with a double-double in a Lynx win in her season debut after being out with her ankle injury. Major League Baseball cracking down on pitch clock issues as Yankees shortstop Jose Caballero found out. The win streak extends to 15 for Boston and then ends at 15 for Boston.
2: Here's Duran, who lines one to second, caught by Holiday, and the ball game is over. So the win streak ends at 15, and they do.
3: The fans are clapping as the Red Sox come off the field.
2: And they should. What a run it's been, and we got a season again.
1: Red Sox and Orioles wind up splitting their doubleheader on Wednesday. The call on WEEI, Boston won the first game, drops the second, so the win streak ends at 15. Red Sox manager Chad Tracy.
4: I just think they're, it's something to be proud of, you know. I mean, the big thing is, like, the 2026 Red Sox are at the top of the list as far as a winning streak is concerned. That's a pretty cool accomplishment. But what happened within it, you know, the way that the identity of the team changed within it is most important, you know. Like, all right, what created that? We're very aware of the quality of the at-bats, the starts, the bullpen work, and the things that we did. It's like, if that's who we are as a team and we keep doing that, we're going to win games, you know. We're going to have a chance to win on a nightly basis. So I think it not only did we run off 15 wins, but we found who we are when we're a good baseball team and what we do.
1: Putting together a win streak like that, not easy, and it ends in a doubleheader. ESPN analyst David Ross.
5: Well, it feels like you're never going to lose, and it's just such a good feeling. You come to the ballpark, you got extra energy, and these games, they carry over, you know, that they help you stay on kind of a roll. You feel like you can come back, you stay engaged the entire game. It really feels like you're never going to lose. You're going to find a way to come back. Somebody's going to get the big hit. And on the other side, when you're losing, like some of these teams this year that have kind of gone on these losing streak, multi-game losing streaks, it feels like you're never going to win one again. So this is one of those things that can really bring a lot of belief, and you're trying to convince your front office to buy, and these are great moments when you're in these kind of markets and you get on this kind of run. A lot of fun going on right now in Boston.
6: It is that.

0: that. 15's enough. It doesn't matter. They're still going to feel momentum moving forward.
1: Well, yeah, and the doubleheader, you've got to chalk it up to. It's hard to win both sides of the doubleheader, both games of the doubleheader. It's just, you know, it's going to come back to the pack, and you're usually using a starter or some relievers in there that don't have big league time or in AAA for a reason, and you know you're trying to sit a guy and not wear out your guys that have been playing really good, and your lineup's going to be a little bit weaker in an area. Probably, unless you've got a really good matchup that happens to work out in a platoon situation.
2: 15-game win streak ties the Red Sox franchise record, and it ends at 15. SportsCenter All Night, ESPN Radio. Pirates and Yankees also playing a doubleheader on Wednesday. Game one,
3: 3-1.
2: Bryce Hamerson. Extends his hit streak to 13 games with his 30th homer of the year. Longest active hit streak in baseball right now. That came in the seventh inning, tying the game. Then the Pirates and Yankees would go to the 10th.
4: Pitch is swung on, lined into left field, fast down for a hit, smothered by Bellinger, and it kicks away from him. Nick Gonzalez easily in to score, and Jared Triolo comes through with a big hit in the 10th to put the Pirates in the lead 4-3.
5: Yeah, that's a huge hit.
2: And the Pirates go on to a 5-3 win in the opener. Sports Radio 93.7 The Fan. Gerrit Cole setting season high in innings pitched and strikeouts. 24th game with double-digit strikeouts and no walks. He had 11 strikeouts in his 7 innings of work in the Yankees' 10-inning loss to the Pirates in Game 1. As for Game 2...
6: Volpe lines that to left field of AC. Dominguez being waved home. Here's the throw. Not in time. It's an RBI single from Volpe. And with 2 outs, the Yankees get 2 big hits. And it's 2-0.
2: Yes, Network with the call. 2-0 would be the final. Max Fried goes 5, striking out 7, allowing 1 hit in his first game since May 13th because of his left elbow issues. ESPN analyst Tim Kirchen.
7: He's the number one starting pitcher, and when he comes back healthy, their starting pitching can match almost any team in baseball. When you can go Gerrit Cole, Max Fried, Cam Schlittler, Will Warren in your rotation, that's what they're going to need to have, because they're not getting Aaron Judge back anytime soon, which means they're not going to score as many runs as we're used to the Yankees doing. So they need Max Fried to be really good when he comes back, and he's such a polished pitcher. He's such a veteran pitcher, pitched in the postseason several times. If he's sharp, their pitching can match just about any team in baseball.
8: And offensively is where they've struggled a little bit. Since Judge has been out, you haven't seen the slug be there. But Ben Rice, big home run today, get them back in it, not able to pull it out. But hit Judge, Stanton, they're going to need those big boppers that we're used to seeing. But Max Fried really helps out a lot, going to be able to throw up some zeros, one of the best in the game.
2: And the Yankees get the win over the Pirates. Yankees shortstop Jose Caballero, though, targeted by Major League Baseball, sparking a bit of a discussion. Baseball doesn't like his routine of waiting to acknowledge the pitcher just before the pitch clock reaches 8 seconds. So MLB telling umpires Wednesday to rein him in. And they did that. Gave Caballero a pitch clock violation in the 6th inning. Led to a strikeout and the ejection of the hitting coach. Quote, "He's one of those guys I would yell out from the dugout," said Aaron Boone Wednesday morning. "He was a pest and I didn't like it." That, of course, when he was on the opposing team. Aaron Boone didn't like that. Now, he's in his dugout. He's got to stick up for him. SportsCenter All Night, ESPN Radio. Cubs falling to the Tigers 5-1 on Wednesday. Dodgers a 9-5 win over the Phillies. Dodgers with their 19th win this season after trailing by multiple runs. Max Muncy, go-ahead, 2-run home run in the 6th inning. Dodgers, though, in the spotlight with Shohei Ohtani not doing the pitching, at least for the foreseeable future. How does that affect the MVP race? ESPN's Jesse Rogers and our Buster Olney.
9: You texted me last week asking about what is it going to take for PCA, Pete Armstrong, to get in the MVP conversation. And we were going back and forth about how it would be that Ohtani would regress as a pitcher. It's wide open now, Jesse. Yeah, if he has another month like he did in June, whether it's now, August, September, if he can repeat one more incredible month, because that's what PCA did in June. It was unbelievable. Now we're talking about a real race. Like, you still can't take away from the outings that he had on the mound, Ohtani. But if he doesn't pitch again until, I don't know when, I mean, the playoffs or not at all.
3: Yeah, back him up to September, as the Dodgers tend to do.
9: Then he loses some points in that MVP race. Now, if he goes off offensively, he just might win it that way. But yes, at least now we can have the conversation, because when I texted you and some other people, are like, no chance. As long as Ohtani's pitching, there's no chance. Now, at least there's a chance. The PCA's year has been so impressive, because he learned the strike zone seemingly overnight. He went from swinging wildly to taking walks. His OBP went up. Everything has gone up for him. He's playing great defense. He's in the team photo finally. It was a photo of one until this news about Ohtani. So at least there's a chance, but he needs to repeat another huge month.
2: Ohtani missing his start this week, working off the mound. We'll see when he's back on the mound in game action for the Dodgers. Astros hosting the Marlins on Wednesday. Houston grabbing the lead in the bottom of the eighth.
10: There goes Pena, the 1-1, and Alvarez smashes it deep to left center field, racing back on it and looking up. Hernandez, see you later! Through the archway, Yordan Alvarez, a go-ahead two-run homer, and the Astros lead 4-2. Yordan's 34th.
2: KBME, 790 AM, Astros a 5-2 win over the Marlins. Alvarez, the go-ahead home run, his 34th, third go-ahead home run this season in the eighth inning or later. He leads the American League in batting average and Major League Baseball in homers and RBI, leading in the Triple Crown categories. But what does Houston do as we approach the trade deadline? To the guys at PTI.
11: Tony, is Alvarez's stellar season reason enough for the Houston Astros to buy ahead of the August 3rd trade deadline?
12: So we have just established that the American League stinks. So even the fact that Houston is four games or five games under 500, whatever it is, that does not preclude them, that does not disqualify them from making the playoffs. As you say, the Red Sox have the third wild card spot right now. The Astros may be 4.5 behind them. But if you do the math, it's certainly doable with 70 games left, however many games are left. It's certainly doable. But the Astros are not very good. I mean, they're really not. They've won two in a row, and they're still 4-6 in their last 10. They were great, Mike. 8 to 10 year run.
11: They had a long run.
12: They won two World Series.
11: They did.
12: Cheating or not, I mean, they were a great team. And they had, let me just go over some of the names on most of those teams. Alex Bregman, Carlos Correa, Justin Verlander, George Springer, Kyle Tucker, Yuli Gurriel. And at the moment, the only really good player still in Houston is Jose Altuve, other than Alvarez, who got there in 2019. So, I mean, if I ran the Astros, honestly, I wouldn't be considering buying. I might consider trading Alvarez and restocking my entire team, because I think he could bring me a bonanza, and they're not very good.
11: Tony, I hear you on all of that, and it's persuasive, except for the part that this is the middle of July. There's too much season to go. The Astros can be as hot in no time as the Red Sox. They just can be. Now, I know you have to gauge the market not for the long run for October 1st, but August 3rd. So we only got, you know, two weeks before that comes up. I hear you on that. But Alvarez, Tony, he's too good for me to give up if I'm the Astros. And I'm in that jumble. By the way, they're only three games out of first place in their division. They don't have to be concerned with the Yankees and
12: it's
11: Tampa.
12: Doable.
11: It's doable.
12: It's doable, but they could go the other way,
11: they
12: too.
11: Could.
12: I mean, they could
11: they
12: get
11: could.
12: Hot or get very, very
11: they
12: close.
11: They can slide right out of it.
12: Alvarez is having a great year. It is not quite as good as Aaron Judge's year last year, but it is certainly comparable. And Triple Crowns, as you're fond of saying, that we're in July. They're not won or lost in July. They're won and lost in September. You know, and it's not a one-man sport, because, Mike, if it was a one-man game, right? Ernie Banks would have had a lot of rings. It's not a one-man game.
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13: Kalen DeBoer has to win this year.
14: We obviously fell short of our goals, but there are some steps that I felt we took.
15: The big challenge for Kalen is going to be, can I fix all the issues we have on offense? But I do think they have a chance to be a good team.
2: Some lofty expectations for Alabama this season. Also, a couple of quarterbacks under consideration. Senior Austin Mack, sophomore Keelon Russell, coach Kalen DeBoer.
14: Austin, I think, will surprise people when he really gets out and runs, because he runs very well. Better, I think, than most people think. Keelon is very versatile that way. you know, has created with his legs, you know, as a high school football player. You can see it at times. It's hard to replicate when you're in practice and a guy's not live, and what that might lead to on the football field in a game. But both of them are more than capable. I think they're high-level elite quarterbacks. Fortunately, we have both in our program, and it's going to be a competition that's going to be lead to a tough decision.
2: And as for that decision, ESPN's Heather Dinich.
16: He told our colleague Pete Thamel that he would like to make the decision by the second scrimmage to give whoever he chooses some time to work his way into that starting role, but that one of the defining factors is going to be poise and the ability to move the ball down the field. And certainly Mac's experience in the offense sets him apart a little bit, but DeBoer also said that Keelon can do things with his feet that Austin can't. They both have quick releases and can get the ball out quickly, but one of the things that they really need to do that DeBoer talked about is get that running game going, and if they can do that, that's going to help offset some pressure from whoever's named the starting quarterback.
2: And speaking of starting quarterbacks, Trinidad Chambliss back for one more year at Ole Miss.
17: Come back to Ole Miss. I feel like I wanted to stamp my legacy there. I feel like it was unfinished business. And, you know, things that GMs should know about me is I feel like each year in, each year out, I feel like I've, you know, ultimately gotten better, you know. Whether it was at Ferris State and now here at Ole Miss, and I'm the ultimate competitor. Put my head down and do whatever it takes to win.
2: And Coach Pete Golding knows there's a lot of hype.
18: You know, individual accolades, in my opinion, come from team success. And so that was a body of work, I think, from last season for both those guys to have really, really unique individual years because of a lot of our really, really good players around them. And I think they'd be the first ones to tell you that. But I do think, you know, a lot of these guys are putting a lot in, and they're working extremely hard, and we demand a lot out of them, that there are some of these individual awards for them that are important to them. And it's not going to take away from what they need to do to win the football game. And I think five will be the first one to tell you that if we need to throw it 60 times to win, let's throw it 60 times to win. And so, you know, your concern always outside looking in is, hey, does this become a distraction? Those two are wired the right way, right? And so I'm not concerned with how they're going to practice and how they're going to prepare. They're going to do everything that they can to win the football game. And they know that's based on their preparation.
2: SEC Media Days putting the conference in the football spotlight this week. Spotlight on one person in the final minute on Wednesday. That's next. SportsCenter All Night continues. 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
6: Zaire is trying to get it back to Clark. Caitlin Clark is perfect. 5 for 5 from outside tonight. 17 and counting for CC.
7: It's filthy. And the thing is, you got a player in Diamond Miller who has got range, 6'1", trying to come out and close out with a hand in the face. It doesn't matter.
6: 6:20 to go in our third quarter. Caitlin Clark. How does she do it? The circus shot finish and the foul.
7: And Diamond Miller is a versatile, long, strong defender, blanketing her, trying to do everything she can to show resistance.
5: USA Network with the game as the Fever blow out the sun, 123-88. Indiana tying the largest home win in team history. Caitlin Clark, 27 points in the win.
8: Caitlin, franchise record in scoring. What made you most proud about this win?
9: Yeah, I thought we just started off really well, and we kind of have got off to a couple slow starts in our last couple games, so that was a focus coming in for us tonight, and thought we shared the ball really well. We played up tempo, and then obviously everybody just had one of those nights where the ball was going through the hoop, and I thought we finished well too.
8: Another double-double for you. How were you able to pick apart the defense?
9: Yeah, I mean, I think just playing up tempo, playing in transition, trying to find my teammates early. Obviously, with the way we're able to make shots, it really opens the floor. Makes it really hard to guard when everybody's knocking shots down, so just really proud of the group, and it's fun to see a lot of people get in and contribute.
8: All-Star Weekend is coming up. What are you most looking forward to?
9: About the All-Star Game? I think I like Chicago. It's a good city. But I'll be excited to get back here with my team, too, and keep this rolling. I think we're playing good basketball right now.
8: Thanks, Caitlin.
5: All-Star Game coming up on Saturday, ABC and Disney+. Meanwhile, on Wednesday, Wings fire. Wings with Paige Bueckers back on the court.
10: Portland's going to need to get a defensive stop here. They got themselves back into this thing. Ogunbowale. Out to Bueckers. Sidestep. The three. Connects. Ice in the veins of the Wings.
5: Wings go on to a 101-97 win over the Fire. Jessica Shepherd, 18 points, 15 rebounds, 10 assists. 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Fourth triple-double this season. Everybody else in the WNBA has one combined. 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Mercury, 86-82 win over the Sparks, who have a five-game losing streak going into the All-Star break. 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
11: You have to talk and communicate so that you're not caught again. 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
3: Number four.
5: Baseball. Tigers beat the Cubs, getting most of the offense thanks to a green light on a 3-0 pitch. 97 won the ticket.
12: 3-0 pitch. High fly ball. Left center field. Deep. Back. Krolicking up. Gone! Ha! You! Lead! Three run! Two out! Three run home run. 4-1 Tigers in the fourth.
3: Number three.
5: Max Muncy goes 1-for-5, but the one puts L.A. in front en route to their win over the Phillies. AM 570, L.A. Sports.
13: First pitch. Muncy flies the ball left center field. This one's back, and it is out of here! Max Muncy with his third go-ahead homer of the road trip. And this one, number 229, as a Dodger, that pushes him past the Penguin on the franchise home run list.
3: Number two.
5: Back to the W. Liberty, a 10-1 run in the final minute to beat Chicago. Sabrina Ionescu had 9 of the 10 points. Fox 5, New York.
8: Out of bounds play here. They hit Sabrina. She shoots another three. Oh, my goodness! In Sabrina, we trust. In Sabrina, we trust. Get her the rock. Liberty down 3 here. 23 seconds left. SCA in trouble. Looks at Sabrina Ionescu, the hot hand. Tries to create space. Attacks the lane instead.
3: Number one.
5: They couldn't sweep the doubleheader against Baltimore, but they won the opener to match the franchise record win streak. WEEI.
13: 1-1. Chapman throws. Alonso swings and rips one. Too short. Backhanded by Chang. He plants. He throws to first. In time! Ball game over! The Red Sox have tied the record. Going back to 1901. 15 wins in a row. They win it here today, 6-3. There is magic in the air at Fenway Park.
5: They've dropped the second half of the doubleheader, so the losing streak is at 1. Rays, a 4-2 win over the Blue Jays, who've lost 4 straight. Twins, 10-6 over the Guardians. Nationals all over Colorado.
14: Berg gets set to the belt. The slim right-hander now delivers. Breaking ball hammered high in the air to right center field. This is way back there. It's got a shot out by the fence. It is gone! Luis Garcia Jr. with a 2-run homer into the Nationals bullpen. 5-0 Washington.
5: Nationals Radio Network, Washington, an 8-0 shutout of the Rockies. Royals 5-4 over the Giants. Salvador Perez hits number 317. He's tied now with Hall of Famer George Brett for the most in franchise history. That'll do it for Sports Center All Night. I'm Jay Reynolds. It's Thursday, July 23rd, birthday of Daniel Radcliffe, the guy who on the big screen portrayed Weird Al Yankovic. On Sportsmanlike is next. 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
20: 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Doctor, summer is supposed to be relaxing, but travel can come with surprises. 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
25: 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As the Boston Red Sox win streak has come to an end after 15 games, second half of a doubleheader against Baltimore. 5-1, they lose. Their first loss since July 1st. 15-game winning streak. They had one in 1946. Ted Williams leading the way. Nuno producing those games. And they have been tremendous recently as they are now 52-49. Good morning to Michelle Smallman, Chris Canty, Evan Cohen with you. How are we doing today?
26: Thank God it's over. We no longer have to talk about that. I had it as my best bet that they would lose yesterday. I just picked the wrong damn game. But never mind all that. I don't want to bury the lead. When you walked into the studio today, you had a nice package waiting on you, didn't you?
25: I did. You know what? Let's give one Chris Canty a ton. Good morning, Smalls.
27: Good morning, guys.
25: Let's give Chris Canty a ton of credit. A ton of credit, but backstory. Friday night, the entire crew was at my house. We had what CC named the ECHC, the Evan Cohen Hibachi Cookout. It's our third annual. The entire team comes over. Hibachi at the house. Chef comes over. We all have a wonderful time every summer. Okay? Check. Great. That's the background. I said to my wife the day after, hey, we have people coming over Thursday night. that wine that the Canties brought would be an amazing move by us to display, because if the Canties brought it, you know it's great wine. You know it kind of is the one that everybody's like, whoa, you got that thing?
0: It's good stuff.
25: It's good stuff if Chris and Mal brought it.
0: No doubt. They have great taste.
25: So I said to my wife, I'm like, let's put it out for Thursday. Set it aside if you could. She goes, it's done. So what do you mean it's done? She said, I'm pretty sure Chris drank the whole thing and took a to-go cup. He has since denied that. Then we have asked every single person that was there, did you have any of the wine? And every one of them has denied it, including I personally asked yesterday, Courtney Cronin and Kimberly A. Martin. Both of them denied it.
0: Look at him just being Nancy Drew. Right. Well, trying to get to the bottom of the mystery.
25: Everybody, Vegas East, Bristol, denied it. And CeCe said, you know what? I didn't drink the whole thing, but I will replace it. And today, he brings a bottle of wine. For me, I'm not going to show the brands, but I'm sure it's a nice one.
0: Flash, it's an outstanding, the label that's to an me outstanding so I can
26: wine,
0: say.
26: By the way.
25: Is it? Yeah, I don't drink alcohol, so I don't know.
26: I just discovered that wine last year. That's an outstanding
0: wine. What's the varietal?
25: What's the what?
0: Varietal.
26: It's a blend. It's a red blend.
0: Red blend.
26: Yeah, it's a red blend.
0: Like, is it a Pinot Noir? Is it a Cabernet?
25: Oh, well,
0: is it a Valpolicella?
25: He replaced it.
0: Is it a Malbec?
25: Tremendous job. So now, technically, he brought two bottles of wine to my house?
26: Well, I didn't bring this one to your house. I brought it to the studio.
25: Well, it's going to my house.
26: It's going to your house.
25: I'm saying he gifted me two bottles of wine.
26: Yeah.
25: Or is it one?
26: That's weird. I'm gifting a guy bottles of wine that doesn't drink.
25: For other people.
0: You're gifting a guy who doesn't drink wine so he can impress others who drink.
26: There we go. They will be impressed when you pop the top on that.
25: Wait, can we just make a ruling?
26: Yeah.
25: Did he give me two bottles of wine or one bottle of wine?
0: He gave you two bottles of wine.
26: I gave you two bottles of wine.
25: Or did he give himself one bottle of wine?
0: No, because he brought it to your home as a hostess gift.
1: Number two.
0: And it's not his fault that it was opened and he decided to enjoy it.
26: I'm never going to give you something that I myself don't enjoy.
25: Okay, I understand. I also have a little bit more information. When you said, like, oh, I don't even know if I took a to-go cup. Again, I don't want to name names. Courtney Cronin told me yesterday that you said to the bartender, fill the whole thing up.
0: What's that?
2: Allegedly, Your Honor.
25: Allegedly.
4: Yeah, the one eyewitness is Pat, who wasn't there. Well, that's the on Canty's side.
2: My client is innocent.
0: No, I will
26: Thank
0: say this.
26: Pat.
0: I was in the vehicle.
26: That is the only one that gets it.
0: Yeah. Canty, going back to the city. And I was on the aux. I was actually, Canty and his wife were sitting in the middle row. Rob and I were in the back. So I was behind him with a good vantage point. And guess what I didn't see?
2: So what happened?
25: There was a walk from the bar area to the car.
26: So I downed a whole bottle of wine.
25: I don't know.
26: From the bar to the car on the way home.
25: No, the cup.
2: Guys, this actually leads to our bigger issue that we have today. And Evan was on First Take, and we'll get to that in a second. But there was a part of First Take that I think has now broken the circle of trust within Unsportsmanlike. And so this happened yesterday on Unsportsmanlike. This is our boy Evan.
4: On
2: First Take. Why did I say Unsportsmanlike? On First Take.
0: That's where we are.
25: We're on.
2: Yeah. So this is Evan on First Take trying to plug our show.
0: Oh, yes.
6: What we have done to these two guys is utterly ridiculous in my mind, and the history of the organization is why we do it. But Jason McCourty, ESPN NFL analyst, said to us this morning on Unsportsmanlike with Michelle Smallman and Chris Canty, 6 to 10 a.m. Eastern.
0: Okay, with the plug. All right.
6: Anyway, he said something fascinating.
2: So I hear that because I'm watching.
25: Oh, I know what's happening.
2: So I see that. Yeah, I text the group, wow, Kmart interrupted Evan's show plug. Never booking her again. Right? Because I got my boys back. Yeah. Like, this is unsportsmanlike.
25: That's
2: like,
25: wait, before you get to the payoff.
2: No.
0: Okay. He wants the credit.
2: No. So damn, this is what happens, Smalls. I get a text 2 minutes later from Kmart being like, rude. My response is, did my host snitch? Oh, yeah, and I'm glad he did.
25: Yeah.
0: He did.
2: Yeah.
0: Just so we're clear. He did, not she did.
25: Evan the snitch strikes again.
0: It wasn't me that snitched to Kmart.
2: Yeah, no. Evan did.
0: Just because we're friends, people are going to assume that it was me.
4: No one said it was you.
2: He did.
4: Like, they were all sitting next to each other at First Take.
25: Yeah. And I thought it was a funny text by you.
0: So, no. This is two times you've tried to snitch.
25: I thought you tried to snitch on CeCe,
0: potentially taking a roadie. Again, I was in the vehicle. Don't know if it was there.
4: That's not snitching. It's just observing.
0: No,
4: that's what happened.
0: Allegedly. Because it's saying that you cashed the wine that you brought. I'm going to snitch.
2: He also snitched on Rob once.
0: Once?
2: Yeah, at least once.
25: Well, I mean, hypothetically, if somebody's jumping over a turnstile at the subway. I didn't say it was Rob. I said hypothetically, if someone was. Again, I didn't say it was Rob.
0: So are we coming to a consensus here with the group that we can't tell Evan anything because he's a snitch?
25: Sure. But again, I was actually praising Nuno because I thought it was a funny line that he said that. And so I immediately said it to Kmart and she was cracking up. I don't know why that's a bad thing.
4: Threw your boy under the bus.
0: Why are we revealing what is said in our private group chat?
26: Thank you. Private. Thank you.
0: This is never public consumption.
25: I don't know. There's many people there who have never responded.
4: Text to the group chat, side group chat with, what's it called?
1: Not today, Nick.
0: Not today.
4: Yes, that group chat has text messages for days.
1: 1,000%.
25: There's no way someone in your life, because these, okay, her group chat, the not today.
0: Not today, Nick.
25: Not today, Nick. Are her A1s from day ones. These are her like 100 years.

0: screenshot a text and send it to other people because it was sent for your eyes and your eyes only. Even if it's benign, it's not for public consumption.
1: I didn't do that, just to be clear.
0: No, you verbalized it.
1: Correct.
0: Yeah.
1: And I thought it was funny. And it was.
0: But did Nuno find it funny?
2: No, listen, I don't care. But it's just, and it gave us conversation.
1: He just didn't want to talk about me on First Take, so he found something else to do.
2: No,
1: CC's on First Take today, by the way. Smalls is on First Take next week or the week after. Which one is it, actually? The week after. So it's awesome that the Unsportsmanlike crew is getting the opportunities that we are getting on First Take. I thought you lost sight of really the storyline there, which is I did plug the show a major way.
3: That's great, but when we start addressing the most important matter, when we branch off to do other platforms, we got to keep Unsportsmanlike business in the family.
0: That's
1: okay.
0: Right.
1: Well,
3: we can't be airing the dirty laundry with other people.
1: Take it up with Kmart. She interrupted the plug.
0: But when you were winning Super Bowls with the Giants, you're not going up against the Eagles being like, you wouldn't believe what coach said in the locker room.
3: Absolutely not.
0: You don't do that.
1: I'm sure some Giants did that after the Harbaugh speech.
3: No.
0: Yeah.
3: Well,
1: these
3: Giants ain't those Giants.
1: Well, that's true.
3: I can promise you that because we don't pillow talk.
1: You know what? They will become that.
3: We don't pillow talk.
1: They will become that, I think, under John Harbaugh.
0: Well,
3: maybe a pillow fight.
0: Or going to sleep because that was not really inspiring.
1: Yes. What? Say what you got to say.
3: Go ahead and get the takeoff, Smalls.
0: The speech?
3: It's burning and you get the takeoff.
0: The speech was lacking. That's your first speech?
1: John Harbaugh had a speech that went viral that the Giants put out, obviously, because how the heck did he get in that room?
3: Why would you do that? That's the storyline.
0: And no one was asking for it.
3: Come on, man.
1: So basically, this speech has been critiqued because he kept saying we are the New York Giants, right?
0: But not in a very inspiring and rousing way.
3: Was he trying to remind himself that he was the coach of the Giants?
0: Yeah, wait, I'm not in Baltimore anymore.
1: I'm not in Baltimore. You know,
0: the Giants.
1: Last night on Amber and Ian, 7 p to 10 p Eastern here on ESPN Radio, Ian Fitzsimmons said something to Amber Wilson that I thought was very apropos. He said it sounded as if John Harbaugh was talking to or as Jim Harbaugh. It's like they were talking to each other. And, you know, because the Harbaughs, they speak in like a funny way that you just sit there and be like, do people actually speak like that? And they're so insanely successful as coaches. But when you're speaking to a group like that, maybe you change up your messaging and your tone, etc. Listen, John Harbaugh is way more proven and way more accomplished in the NFL than anyone that was sitting in that room with him. And it's not close because it was just the rookies, I think, and the newer players to the team. But yeah, not the most inspiring speech. Well, Nuno and CeCe accomplished what they wanted to accomplish. You know what that was?
0: Not talk about you on First Take.
1: Oh, I didn't even think about that.
0: And not talk about the Red Sox?
1: No, CC was unbelievably kind to me in real life about that. Not talk about the Red Sox is what I was going to say.
4: Do you have any more Alabama takes you want to get off?
1: That was something, huh?
4: Big Alabama guy, Evan Kellen.
1: Go ahead.
2: No, I was going to say, what do you have him going this year?
1: 10-2. I did a stand-up touchscreen win-loss Alabama schedule.
4: I know
1: when you're thinking Alabama football.
3: It's a win, all right. It's
4: a loss.
1: That's a win. What's the next one, Mikey? At Georgia. A day game, a tricky spot there. They didn't do well against Florida State the last year. That was me, First Take yesterday.
3: God bless.
1: I hope you get the most random stand-up schedule next week or the week after. Are you doing one of those today? I want random.
3: Who knows? Who knows?
1: I want CC doing the Mississippi State schedule today with no notice. And you know what? He could do it.
0: He could,
1: which is amazing.
0: He'll figure it out.
1: He could give you the Mississippi State. That's a win. That's a loss.
3: Look it through it.
1: We'll find a way. All right. The ESPN Radio Rank'em series continues. Top 5 defenses in the NFL. CC will have that for us next. 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
9: The Indians sell out Street. It all started June 24th, 1995. 41,845 fans packed Jacobs Field, the first sellout of what would be 455 straight.
10: Line to center field. Back is Edmonds. To the warning track. To the wall. It's gone. A grand slam. Home run. The magic continues. The Indians win.
9: The record came to an end April 4th, 2001. Since then, the Boston Red Sox set the new Major League Baseball record with 794 straight sellouts between 2003 and 2013. The historic sellout run for the Indians spanned over parts of 7 seasons in which the team won 5 straight AL Central titles and made 2 World Series appearances. 2,123 days, 19.3 million tickets, 455. A number we all know.
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12: 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It's Myles Garrett. Unfortunately, now with the Los Angeles Rams.
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14: Number 1, the LA Rams. To me, this is a no-brainer. Give me the Rams.
15: Everything he just said. The Rams are awesome. Are awesome, my number 1. We finally agree.
11: 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The top 5 defenses.
16: Here we go, ESPN Radio Rankup Series. Top 5 defenses in the NFL. We made a very tough decision as to who should rank this. We went with, it was a tough one.
15: Right.
16: We went with the guy who served 11 years in the NFL as a defensive lineman, won a Super Bowl, and never had a losing season on a team in which he played for the full season. Chris Canty, here you go.
17: All right, let's go. The top 5 NFL defenses coming into 2026. This is the right list. Don't at me. I don't want to hear any arguments. I am right. If you have a dissenting opinion, you're just wrong. So here we go.
11: Number 5.
15: Can't wait for objections
17: and
15: omissions.
17: The Philadelphia Eagles. Continuity across the third year in Vic Fangio's scheme and a healthy Nolan Smith are reasons to believe that this group can hit another gear. Last time the Eagles had the same DC 3 consecutive seasons was a decade ago with Jim Schwartz, and they got a chip out of that run. They added Pro Bowl cornerback Reek Woolen to a cornerback group that features 2 first-team All-Pros. Woolen is top 5 in pass breakups and top 10 in picks since he entered the league in 2022. Edge rush presence is a concern, but they addressed that position in free agency by adding Jonathan Grenard from the Vikings, who tallied 27 and a half sacks over the past three seasons. Philadelphia Eagles check it in at fifth in my top five defenses in 2026.
16: Well, I can't argue, obviously, you told us that, but I will say this. I will say this. If they are on defense, what you say they are going to be, and if Jalen Hurts is who I say he's going to be, legit Super Bowl contenders, undoubtedly.
15: And if Nick Sirianni is who I say he is,
16: good one.
15: Then we
16: then
15: are
16: winning the Super Bowl.
15: We're talking about them getting back to and potentially winning a Super Bowl.
16: Yes. Yes.
17: Man, this puts a lot of pressure on Sirianni, Sean Mannion, and Jalen Hurts.
15: Big time. Good.
17: Front and center.
16: Good.
17: Next.
1: Number four.
17: The Los Angeles Rams. The Rams were top five in takeaways and finished fourth in pressure rate last season, but they couldn't get quarterbacks on the ground when it mattered most. So they brought in the reigning defensive player of the year, fresh off of setting the single season NFL sack record. In addition to Myles Garrett, they traded for all-pro cornerback Trent McDuffie and signed cornerback Jalen Watson from the Chiefs. Defensive tackle Kobe Turner and outside linebacker Byron Young are outstanding players in their own right. If there is a weakness on the Rams defense, it's the middle of the back seven, and that's an area to watch. But the Rams are checking in fourth on my top five defenses going into 2026.
15: We know how potent that offense is. We know, obviously, how good the coaching staff is. The defense was one of the weaknesses last year. The fact that they addressed it in a big way, scary for the rest of the league. And let's not forget that there is the potential lurking that Aaron Donald could potentially come back and join the Rams.
16: Good point. Follow up to what all of this, same thing we said about the Eagles. If Stafford is who we all say he is, and he was last year, McVay we know is great. If Puka Nacua stays on the field and is mentally and physically healthy, which hopefully he is, obviously they're loaded. Plus, I'll add one other thing. When you identify the weakness, the middle back seven, okay? When you have a bleep them picks mentality, I assume, find the worst teams in the league, find their best middle linebackers and safeties, and the Rams will trade for them in season. Seriously.
17: Well, here's the thing that I am a little bit concerned about with the Rams. First of all, the Puka Nacua of it all, what's going on with that situation? Is there potential discipline coming? We'll figure out what happens with that over the coming month. Also, Alaric Jackson, their left tackle, he's got a situation that he's dealing with. We don't know what's going to happen with his availability. Remember, he was suspended a couple of years ago under the personal conduct policy. And then, of course, Warren McClendon, their second-year right tackle. We'll see what happens in year two going into the season as the full-time starter. So there are some concerns for this Rams team, but there's a lot to feel good about when you look at the roster top to bottom. Next.
1: Number three.
17: The Seattle Seahawks, reigning defending champs, returning 10 of 11 starters from Super Bowl 60. Seattle was the NFL's top scoring defense in 2025. Head coach Mike McDonald is arguably the best defensive play caller in all of football, allowing the fewest points per drive in the league, the best third down defense, and the second lowest yards per play. Nick Emenwari, their all-world rookie safety, is starting camp on the PUP list, so that's something to watch. But the expectation is that he'll be ready for week one. The Seattle Seahawks are third on my top five defenses coming into 2026.
16: Let me ask you this. Are they now the kind of team in that market for that coach, now with that quarterback? A guy is, I don't know why Von Miller always comes to mind, but let's use a Von Miller type. He's on a team, he's a veteran guy, he's not on the greatest team where he's like, get me out of here, just cut me so I can go there. Are they now that team? Like, are they the team that the veteran guy, Chris Canty's in year 11, breaks free if he's on a losing team? He's like, I'll take $10 an hour, just put me on Seattle. Are they that team or are the Rams that team, defensively? Where do you want to go?
17: I want to go with the better coach.
16: And that's in Seattle?
17: Yes.
16: So they're the most attractive, break me free to get to that team right now. Like New England was, like Kansas City was, where you see all these named veterans, like, just get me there. That's saying a lot about them.
17: How many different quarterbacks and head coaches have they gone to the Super Bowl with over the last 21. Two decades?
16: Yeah, three. Yeah. Them and the Eagles. Those are the teams. You want to go there. Because they're loaded with young guys. It's the veteran guys. DeMarcus Lawrence is a veteran guy. Ernest Jones is a veteran guy. Witherspoon is looking for a contract, and he'll get it, obviously. I just find that interesting.
17: That's crazy.
16: Dante Fowler Jr. there.
17: Three different head coach quarterback tandems have gone to the Super Bowl for Seattle over the last two decades.
16: Mm-hmm. Them and Philly.
15: Functional organizations.
17: Yeah. Next.
1: Number two.
17: The Houston Texans. Mm. This was a tough one. but Texans fall in at number two. Houston was the first in total defense and second in points allowed last season. To contextualize it, they only allowed one opponent to score 30 points, and that came in week 18 against the Colts after they had already clinched the playoff spot. Five Texans made the Pro Bowl in 2025, and they featured the best edge rush tandem in the NFL in Danielle Hunter and Will Anderson Jr., who combined for 27 sacks and 45 quarterback hits. No flaws in this unit. 10 out of 10, no notes.
15: When I was putting together my top defensive players in the NFL list, Will Anderson Jr. was, I believe, number three on the list. And there were so many omissions that I was wading through, and so many of those omissions were on this Houston Texans defense. I could have made an argument for Danielle Hunter. Obviously, Derek Stingley should be in the mix. They are so good. I'm interested to see who's number one based on the personnel that they have, the production that they had last year, and what we expect them to be this year, because this unit is already whole.
16: Yeah, they made some additions. Reed Blankenship is right. Marte Mapu coming over from New England. Who's a kind of a
17: chess. Drafted in the second round from Ohio State.
16: I'll give you one other thing about them. I'm glad you have them in here. I think it is clear, to me at least, D'Amico Ryans is now officially the most underrated head coach in the NFL. He's been there for 5 minutes. He's had double-digit wins each of the years he's been there and been in the playoffs. What are you giving me that look for?
15: Because I don't know how Nick Sirianni's not the most underrated head coach in the NFL.
16: That's fair.
15: Been to two Super Bowls and won one, and yet we talk about him being on the hot seat.
16: That's fair.
15: Well, but D'Amico Ryans is in that conversation.
16: Okay, very good counter.
17: But here's the thing. Look at where Nick Sirianni was starting from, and look at where D'Amico Ryans was
15: starting. That's an excellent point. D'Amico Ryans helped revitalize that franchise. Like,
16: come on now. We talk about Sirianni, we don't talk about Ryans.
15: Which is probably a good thing.
16: But it's what you just said. It's about the three Super Bowls, three different combinations of coach quarterback that have gone to the Super Bowl in Philly. The organization, and this is Kimberly Martin's point yesterday on First Take, that the organization in Philadelphia leads us to the conversation about Sirianni. If Sirianni and Hurts had this success with any other organization outside of Philly or Seattle, we wouldn't even talk about
17: Sirianni. If Philly didn't treat their head coaches and quarterbacks the way that they've treated them, then it would be...
16: It wouldn't be a conversation. This is a Howie Roseman conversation. I guess that's why I say that in this case, Ryan's is more underrated.
17: Stop hijacking the power rankings and the regular rankings.
16: We're not allowed to debate. I forgot. No debate on here.
17: Okay. There can only be one number one.
1: Number one.
17: The Denver Broncos. Denver led the NFL with 68 sacks in 2025, a franchise record for the second straight year. Patrick Surtain is the best player, but All-Pro Zach Allen and outside linebacker Nick Benito, who finished top five in Defensive Player of the Year voting, are the backbone of that unit. Defensive coordinator Vance Joseph returns for a fourth season after passing on head coaching interviews. Denver's one flaw was takeaways, with just 14 all season despite the pressure. Converting more of that pressure into turnovers is the goal in 2026, but the Denver Broncos are my number one defense coming into this upcoming season. So there's the list. Radio Rank'em series, top five defenses in 2026. The Denver Broncos, number one, followed by the Houston Texans, Seattle Seahawks, Los Angeles Rams, the Philadelphia Eagles. Smalls, you are my accountability partner. We will get to your objections and omissions on the other side of the break after I give you this Granger.
16: Wow, good job.
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16: 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The defending Super Bowl champion Seattle Seahawks. 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
16: 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ESPN 2, we are presented by Progressive Insurance. 888-SAY-ESPN, 888-729-3776 is the telephone number to join the show if you want to object CeCe's ESPN Radio Power Rankings, which he told us he will not take objections nor omissions from Smalls or from you out there at 888-SAY-ESPN. So let's object.
17: Can I throw in one caveat?
16: Oh, boy.
17: I just want to throw in one caveat.
16: Can I give the reset of the list, though, quickly?
17: Go ahead.
16: Broncos 1, Texans 2, Seahawks 3, Rams 4, Eagles 5. 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Go ahead.
17: I just 1 through 3, I think, are interchangeable. Any given week, any one of those can be the number one defense in the league. So I will just say that. If somebody

0: he's calling and saying, oh, well, the Seahawks should be number one or the Texans should be number one. Not really going to give a ton of pushback on that because I think all three of those defenses are right there.
1: So they're tied, all tied for first, basically.
0: Yes.
2: Yeah, okay.
0: It's 1-2-3, draw a line, and then everybody else.
3: McKenzie, it's not interchangeable. It's like, this is the number one, like, top team defense in the league per Chris Canty. Not like, yo, depending on how the wind blows, they might be two next week.
4: You're not just
0: Time out, Nuno. What I am saying is this. Based on what I know about these teams and what I saw last year and what they did this offseason, I am saying this is the order that I believe that these teams will shake out on. But I will also acknowledge that the Houston Texans and the Seattle Seahawks are elite defenses. That's what I'm saying.
3: You know what this feels like right now? If the TV's going to show me, it's like, this is what Canty's doing. Like, the line's over here. Canty's like,
4: Nuno's waddling back and forth like he's dancing.
1: Really? Waddling, Evan?
4: I don't know.
1: He was hopping over the line.
4: Whatever, I used the wrong word.
3: You literally just called me fat.
0: No, I did.
3: You said I waddled. Fat Jaylen people waddles. No, fat Jaylen people waddle.
4: Does the waddle. He's not fat.
5: Corpulent.
4: I'm not calling him fat.
0: That is great.
4: I ain't
0: great
4: Pat word anyone fat.
0: Is that the word of the day, Pat?
5: It was previously when Michelle called you and Damian Woody corpulent.
0: That hurt. Smalls objections and omissions, what we got?
1: Well, since the list is perfect, CeCe, and there is no room for objections and omissions, perhaps a question.
0: What's up?
1: Where were the Minnesota Vikings when you were considering this list? Because they blitzed more than any other team. They led the league in pressure rate, fourth in sacks last year.
4: And they have Dallas Turner.
1: They have Dallas Turner, prime for a breakout season with Jonathan Greenard going to Philly. And, of course, Brian Flores at the helm.
0: Yeah, I mean, I like the Minnesota Vikings defense. Don't love them. They lost Jonathan Greenard, and then they lost a lot of leadership on that side of the ball. So, I mean, I it remains to be seen how they replace that, and that's why I'll pay attention to what Minnesota does, but I'm not just going to vault them into the top five defensive units because they're not in the same class as these other teams.
1: So we're not projecting the big step forward with Dallas Turner to take them to that level.
0: No, I mean, listen, how are you going to replace Harrison Smith? I need to know.
1: Yeah.
0: How are you going to replace it? That's a lot of leadership walking out of the building. So.
4: 888-SAY-ESPN, 888-729-3776. ESPN Radio Rank'em Series, if you're unfamiliar with it, on every show all day here on ESPN Radio, each show will pick one host to rank something for the NFL's upcoming season. Today, top five defenders. We made the tough decision in having the guy that played 11 years and won a Super Bowl in the NFL to do that job.
0: But here's the thing. Smalls did the top five defensive players earlier this week.
4: Oh, she's pretty defensive.
1: And CeCe loved the list.
0: She should be. The previous two lists were awful, but she got the top five defensive players.
4: But no
0: right.
4: Objections and omissions here. Yeah. Not at all. Oh, boy. All right. DJ in New York watching on ESPN, two top five defenses. Morning, DJ.
6: No, honestly, I think, yo, Casey, you're 100%. I think the only difference is if Aaron Donald comes back, Rams instantly go to number one.
4: Wait, hold on. We'll let you finish. DJ, stay with us. Let's have CeCe respond to that. That's a very good point. Let's play out the hypothetical, which is not that much of a hypothetical because he seems to be working out. Let's pretend Aaron Donald says, I'm back today. Where are the Rams? Still four, or do you plop them higher on this list? Because that could happen. He could announce it today.
0: Well, he could. Here's what I'll say. The best players don't always make the best teams, but the best teams always win. There would be no argument that the Rams have the most talent on the defensive side of the ball. I don't know how all of that talent works together. And so that's something that has to be workshopped. Yeah, I would keep them as is.
4: Okay. DJ, good question. Keep going.
6: And it's just Denver is really strong. Actually, the secondary just retains the best. It's just you can't really get past the Texans front seven. Like, front seven, like Will Anderson, you got, oof.
4: I think when you look at those two teams, obviously they're awesome along with Seattle in terms of defense. I do have one question, and I believe you played with this guy, if I'm not mistaken, that is a big loss for Denver. Denver had a couple of people running that defense, most prominently Vance Joseph, their former head coach, who's now their defensive coordinator. But
0: who's awesome?
4: Jim Leonard.
0: Yeah.
4: Left Denver, phenomenal defensive coach on Wisconsin, and went to go back to the Bills where he once was and be their defensive coordinator. That's a pretty big underrated loss.
0: I'm not saying that that's not a loss, but Vance Joseph cut his chops as a defensive back coach. And if you look at that defense, that back end is pretty damn good. You got an all-pro in Tal Noah Hunger. You got the reigning defensive defensive player of the year from 2 years ago in Patrick Surtain. Jaquan McMillan is amazing. Not a household name, but he will be shortly. Really, like, he's great. Like, Jada Barron, first-round pick from a year ago. Like, they have so much talent on the back end of their defense. I'm really not worried about the loss of Jim Leonard as much as you would feel the impact of a coach that's that good.
4: By the way, correct me if I'm wrong on this. Vance Joseph and Tony Dungy, both college quarterbacks that became great defensive coaches. I thought, wasn't Vance Joseph a quarterback at Colorado and Dungy was a quarterback in college, and then they became elite defensive coaches? Or am I just making that up?
2: Vance Joseph was a quarterback and a running back at Colorado in the 90s.
4: Why do I know that? Steve in Kansas, listening on 100.7 in Kansas. Morning, Steve.
7: Good morning, guys. First of all, Smalls, congratulations on getting tickets to the Masters.
1: Thank you,
7: somebody,
1: Steve.
7: Somebody that's been there twice. It is absolutely amazing. And Canny, for you, the first time I've ever agreed with you.
0: Wow.
1: First time. Wow.
0: Thank you, Steve.
7: The top three got to be what you said. And if the Texans had a quarterback, they would be a Super Bowl contender.
4: But
0: if the Texans had a quarterback, that might be the number one defense because those guys would be fresh and they wouldn't be on the field as much.
4: That does impact it. You're right. This is a huge theme. This C.J. Stroud conversation that Smalls only goes to the one-yard line on and not the end zone because she wants to destroy him, but is too nice and sweet and kind to actually do that because I think he's your least favorite football player in the NFL.
1: That is not true.
0: You are soft on the C.J. Stroud take, though.
1: Hold on. He's not my least favorite quarterback in the NFL. Or least favorite player in the NFL?
4: I'm saying
1: the entire roster of the Rams.
4: Cop out. That's a personal thing. We're talking about football.
1: I'm also sick of Justin Herbert always getting so much praise and there never being postseason results.
4: You had him as your number one breakout performer.
1: Because he better.
4: Or else what? What, are they going to get rid of him? Why are you
1: or
4: not?
1: He's going to have to hear it from me.
5: Just give the take already.
4: Yeah, I mean,
0: give the CJ Stroud take.
4: Maybe she's waiting for when she's on first take in a week and a half.
1: Do what?
0: Hold on, is that what you did yesterday?
4: What?
0: You launched,
4: I didn't wait.
0: You launched some new takes. Yes, you did.
4: What did I launch?
0: You launched some new takes yesterday on first take. You did.
4: What did
0: what?
4: I?
0: You did. You launched some new takes.
4: I don't know what they are. Okay. I probably should have paid attention to that. Smalls, this C.J. Stroud take, you want to rip him to shreds. You're not doing it because you're too nice and too kind. But the reality is that may be one of the single biggest storylines in the NFL all season. If he is as good as he's supposed to be, they, as a franchise, Houston, may be legit Super Bowl contenders, and then he makes them give him the contract extension, which they're not. They shouldn't give him just yet. But you don't want to say that for some reason.
1: Here's my thing on C.J. Stroud. I don't know what happened from what we saw when he came onto the scene, was the offensive rookie of the year, took the NFL world by storm. We talk about D'Amico Ryan transforming that franchise. C.J. Stroud did that as well. The two of them transformed the Houston Texans franchise. Since then, the numbers have not only been in decline, but we saw on full display in the postseason last year, he was the reason why they could not get further. That defense is whole. They were awesome. They have a great coach. They have weapons on the offensive side of the ball. C.J. Stroud kept turning it over. He's the single reason why they lost in the postseason and they couldn't advance further. And if I'm the Houston Texans, I'm trying to figure out what's the real C.J. Stroud stand up. Are you the guy who we saw all this talent with that we took with a top pick? What was it, number two overall? And was the offensive rookie of the year that we want to build around? Or are you this guy? Are you broken? And I'm hoping that he returns to form. I'm not cheering against the guy. He just turns the ball over at an absurd rate.
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4: We are on Sportsmanlike here on ESPN Radio, ESPN 2. 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You know, every single day on our show, the three of us, Michelle Smallman, Chris Canty, me, Evan Cohen, we get to talk, we get to ask others questions. It's part of our job. When Mike Tannenbaum, ESPN NFL front office insider, joins us, we go to a dinner party with Mike T. We go to the combine with Mike T. He likes to come in and pepper us with real-life questions that we have to answer immediately. Are you? And by the way, he and Dan Orlovsky have not stopped this text thread of just all weekend. I'm getting peppered with questions from the two of them about what do you do in this situation? What do you do in that situation?
0: So hold on, Mr. T, you grill people at dinner parties the same way you grill prospects at the combine?
20: 100%. I mean, because Chris, like, you go out to dinner and people just bloviate about the same thing and everyone, like, you know, it's very superficial. Or worse than that, CC, if they're self-absorbed, isn't like, well, we could get right into it. Like, what's your pet peeve? I'll go first. I don't like it when you say, hey, how are you? And people start talking and then they don't reciprocate. Mm. So this like forces like conversation where I wouldn't be negative. I would say it creates an environment where you can have a good conversation. Mm-hmm. So Chris, maybe I'll start with you. What is your pet peeve?
0: Pet peeve?
4: No, already out. He doesn't like when you repeat the answer.
20: Yeah, so a psychologist I've worked with is when you repeat the question, you're stalling.
0: Okay, so I'm going to be confidently wrong in my answer?
20: Yeah. Well, what is your pet peeve?
0: My pet peeve is people that are kind and not nice.
1: Mm.
20: Can you give an example of that?
0: Yeah, I can give an example of that. That's Evan Cohen when he invites me to something.
20: Whoa.
5: Wow. Yeah. Okay, I don't know what that means.
4: Kind and not nice. That's amazing. Pet peeve is not following up on your word. So I'm going to be there at 7 o'clock. If you're there at 7:01, you're late, let me know in advance. No issue with you if you're late, if you're letting me know in advance. If you're telling me you're going to be somewhere at 7 and you're going to be there at 7:01, I need a text beforehand. Follow up on your word or acknowledge that you did not have or you cannot follow up on that word.
20: Another Evan Cohen pet peeve is if you invite someone to your house and they don't respond.
4: Oh, God. I was thinking about that today. Yesterday. I think the people that I invited to the ECHC that didn't respond, I don't think I'm inviting next year. They're automatically.
20: They're dead to you.
4: Kind of, yeah. I'm like a little upset about some of this. I got
0: to
4: be honest.
0: You moved the goalposts a little bit, though, on the ECHC, didn't you?
4: What do you mean?
0: In terms of the invites, the plus ones.
4: But Mike, to his credit, responded immediately saying he had a conflict that day.
0: Okay.
4: He was there last year. Pet peeve.
1: Interrupting. I like people that listen and that are genuinely interested in your answer. If you're interrupting, it's because you care about what you have to say, not about what I have to say.
20: So the juxtaposition is you work with two alphas here. How do you like your job if you're dealing with interruption 4 hours a day per day?
1: This environment is different. Interrupting in this environment where we have to speak in concentrated bursts is different. I'm talking about if you're having an actual conversation with someone in the real world, especially if they ask you something personal and you're sharing with them and they're interrupting. That means they're not listening to what you're saying. And God gave you two ears and one mouth because you need to listen twice as much as you speak.
0: Nice.
20: Michelle.
5: Well, she must hate us.
20: Very good answer. Michelle, if we could travel back 3 years ago, what advice would you give yourself?
1: Don't freak out. It's all working out.
20: How about you, Chris?
4: But he goes undrafted in this case.
0: what would the advice be that I would give myself? Ooh. I would say save as much money as you possibly can because kids are expensive.
20: I'll double down on that. Trust me.
4: I would say 3 years, allow yourself to not have to be in charge of everything.
20: Okay.
4: For a little bit.
20: Evan, if you had one superpower, what would it be?
4: Eating whatever I want and not gaining a single pound.
20: Yeah, is that called Ozempic?
0: Right?
4: Okay, let's talk about that.
0: There's an answer.
4: I don't want to do that, not because I have anything against it or other people's doing it. I believe I put myself in this position where I need to lose 15, and I believe I need to get myself out of it. It's a horrible way of looking at it, but that's how I look at it.
20: Chris, how about you? If you have one superpower.
0: Don't hold grudges. Get over it.
1: Ooh, forgiveness is awesome.
0: It's hard to get rid of that chip on my shoulder.
20: You know, there's a great...
0: I don't forgive people that have wronged me.
20: You know, Chris, I read one saying that changed me on that, though, which is when you hold a grudge, it's like drinking poison and hoping the other person dies.
0: Yeah, but it allowed me to play over a decade in the NFL.
1: That? It's a bar.
0: It allowed me to play over a decade in the NFL, so how does that work?
1: If it was something that was in your toolbox that motivated you and it allowed you to be successful, it's hard to break beyond that.
0: Yes, but it only serves me in that specific realm. It does not serve me now.
1: And you don't.
0: So that's the problem.
1: Go to that realm anymore.
0: Exactly.
1: Yeah, that's interesting. That's a good one.
20: How about you, Michelle?
1: My superpower definitely would be, I don't know if it's time travel or the ability to be somewhere in an instant, because it would be very awesome if I could snap my fingers and have dinner with my family. Miss my family.
4: And then just come back like that. That would be so cool. That concept. Mike Tannenbaum joining us. Dinner with Mike T. Or a combine with Mike T. Wonderlick.
0: Dining combine.
1: Dining combine with Mike T. I like it.
4: Go ahead.
20: Okay. Show, what's the favorite thing about yourself?
1: That I attract the best people in my life. My big fortune in life is the friends around me and the people in my ecosystem. And I think that I'm pretty good at discerning who to let in. And so that's my favorite thing about myself is that I believe I have the ability to attract the best people to me.
20: That's great. Chris?
0: One foot in front of the other. If somebody tells me to run through the brick wall, I'm going to run through the wall or the wall is going to break me, but I'm going to keep going forward.
4: Mm. I am who I am for better or worse, and I'm not for everyone.
20: That's great.
1: I also was going to say my ankles, which is my best physical feature.
4: Your ankles.
1: The thing I love about myself. They're exceptional.
20: Okay.
4: Evan, don't even comment on that one.
20: You could spend one day, you could be any place in the world. Where would that place be?
4: On an island, on Palm Beach. at the Breakers if I'm going to really be real about that. I mean, that's, I love it.
0: I got to go. I've never been. I got to go.
4: Yeah.
1: It's great.
0: The way you talk about
4: it's
0: this.
4: For thing. Me, it's for, like everybody
20: so
4: has.
20: So you guys are the Cabanas, you know, Oceanfront.
4: You've been there.
20: Yeah.
4: I know you've been there. Many of, Mike is my
1: NFL
4: sister.
1: Meetings there.
4: No, he's, please. He doesn't want to say it. Oh, go ahead.
0: What was the question?
20: You have one day. You could be any place on the planet. Where would you be?
0: Cape Town, South Africa in February. I got beach. I got mountains. I got wine country. I got penguins and lions within 45 minutes.
1: It's an amazing place.
4: Yeah. Wow. Great answer.
20: Yeah. Wow, that is going to be hard to beat. Michelle.
1: Italy, Amalfi Coast, sunshine on a boat, Aperol spritz in hand, good jams on the aux, snacks on the boat, laughing with my friends.
4: Mm. Mike, we have 1 minute. Your answer to that, by the way?
20: Oh, I would go Nova Scotia.
0: Wow. Did not anticipate that.
20: Because it's great people. Okay, fresh salmon, which is good for losing 15 pounds, great golf, and you don't have to go over to Europe to get there, so there's an efficiency that you could fly there in a little over an hour and feel that you're a ways away.
0: Great oysters, too.
4: We have one. We have time for one more question if we do it quickly, Mike. You have one more?
20: Sure. Oh, boy.
4: You're not prepared. No, wow, Mike is ungraspable.
0: Let me get the question first, Mr. T. See if I can do this the right way.
20: Okay, favorite movie?
0: Oh, Shawshank Redemption.
20: Ooh, very good.
4: Hoosiers.
1: Goodfellas / also Father of the Bride.
0: So who are you judging the most from their answer?
20: Chris, I'm going to go with you because I love the whole part about one foot in front of the other, and that's what it's like playing in pro football.
4: Well, he did do that for a while.
20: Yeah.
0: I guess it's kind of like Shawshank too, though, right?
1: Yeah.
0: Oh,
1: yeah.
0: One foot in front of the other. It is so good. Tunneling through that wall.
20: It is so good.
1: And through the muck.
4: CC had a poster on his wall that he threw a rock through to get out of the Cowboys.
20: Michelle's talking about getting dirty. Yeah.
4: I mean, man, oh, man. Mike Tannenbaum, you'll fun, see Mike. Him. Well, I guess talk football on
0: so
4: Get Up.
0: So what will our draft grades be based on the interview?
4: We have seven seconds.
20: You have to come up to my office. Bring it to
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11: 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Red Sox 15-game win streak snapped. Top five defenses in the NFL as part of our ESPN Radio Rank'em series. And Dine and Combine with Mike T, where he asked us the dinner questions / the combine questions. And it was awesome. Just firing questions at us. But Michelle Smallman, we have a round now of Michelle's Madness.
1: Thank you, Evan. So actually, you were the inspiration for this list today. You were our inspo for the bracket because...
11: Is it a negative one?
1: Well, every week, you famously give us your hot mess rankings for the week. Mm-hmm. You determine the top five hot messes in sports. Mm-hmm. And I said yesterday, you left to go be on First Take, no big deal. Mm-hmm. And when you were gone, we were talking in our post show, and I said, what's the opposite of the hot mess? Why don't we make that the bracket? Instead of the hot messes, we are going to do the top eight people across sports with the brightest future. We're going to be positive today, the opposite of Evan's hot mess on a Thursday. So let's go with our first matchup. The number one overall seed, Victor Wembanyama. This guy's 22 years old. He was already in the NBA Finals. They had double-digit leads in all five games of the series, including the four games that they lost to the Knicks. Victor Wembanyama is primed to take over the NBA and take over sports in a very significant way. So he's number one at 22 years old versus the number eight seed in Arch Manning. Arch Manning has a lot of hype around him. He hasn't necessarily stepped into that yet, but we've seen signs of it. He was the Citrus Bowl MVP last year, no big deal. But correct. I think a lot of... I know, I said that tongue-in-cheek, Evan. But we think that there's a lot of potential around Arch. So, CeCe, where are you going? Man. Victor Wembanyama or Citrus Bowl MVP in Arch Manning?
0: It's hard to go against a Manning, but Victor Wembanyama has proven to be aspirational in a lot of different ways, even though everybody understands that they can't be 7'5". The fact that he's so young and he's already been to the biggest stage that the sport has to offer, and he's exhibited the kind of character that you want from a face of the league, a guy that's willing to leave money on the table in order to give the organization flexibility to keep good talent around him, it's hard to say that Arch Manning has more upside or a brighter future than what we've already seen with Wemby. Because the future for the NBA is now with Victor Wembanyama. Mm-hmm.
11: Yeah, there's nothing negative, as CeCe pointed out, to say about Arch Manning. He's going to hopefully be awesome this year for Texas. He'll likely be the number one overall pick in the draft. But Wemby is years ahead with a bright future ahead of him and locked in, signed, with giving his organization flexibility relative to his contract. I don't think there's any question. You got to go Wemby in that spot.
1: Wemby advances.
11: Not a knock on Arch, to be clear.
1: He just hasn't had the resume that when we said yet. Okay, our next matchup. The number four seed, Jacob Mizorowski, the Miz from the pitcher, flamethrower, Milwaukee Brewers, versus number five in Caleb Williams. So when you compare the two, Miz is 24 years old. He's already a two-time All-Star. And like I said, this guy throws absolute gas. He already has the fastest pitch by a starting pitcher in MLB history, 105.5, and the most 100-plus mile-per-hour pitches in a single game. He has an incredibly bright future. But so does Caleb Williams. Obviously the number one overall pick, Heisman Trophy winner at the collegiate level. He now has the right head coach that has unlocked him and that will help steward him throughout his career. He took a Bears team who won 5 games the year before, double-digit wins. They win the division. They go to the playoffs, and they beat the Green Bay Packers, their hated rivals, who had a double-digit lead in that game at home. Caleb seems like he's off to the races. So, Ev, where are you going? The Miz or Caleb Williams?
4: Again, not a knock on anybody. It's more based on what they do for a living. I have to ask you guys a question in reaction to your question. When was the last time you thought about Jacob DeGrom?
1: It's been a minute.
4: The reason I bring him up is he was unbelievable. And if we did Michelle's Madness in 2019 or 20, and the brightest
0: 1.70 ERA or whatever it was insane.
4: Five
0: and
4: times
0: he had
4: All-Star.
0: 10 wins. Think about that.
4: Two times Cy Young. But we would have said
0: 1.70 ERA.
1: 1.70.
0: And he had 10 wins.
4: But we would have said insanely bright future. And normally with pitchers, I think you've got to apply it to insanely bright present. It's hard to project because of injuries, pitcher's future. Based on that, I will go to the quarterback in this case, in Caleb, over the pitcher in his prime in the Miz. Not a knock, but more so, what do you do for a living relative to your bright future?
0: Give me the other stats on Mizorowski again.
1: He is already a two-time All-Star at 24 years old. He has the fastest pitch by a starting pitcher in Major League Baseball history, 105.5 miles per hour, and he has the most 100-plus mile-per-hour pitches in a single game.
0: Yeah, that sounds like a Tommy John surgery loading. Give me Caleb Williams.
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1: It does. Coming up next, Linkin Park.
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1: Here's Korn with Freak on a Leash.
0: That's pretty good.
4: Evan Cohen here at 105.5 The Miz. WMIZ.
0: What's wrong with you?
4: It's dead on.
0: All right,
4: it's
0: pretty good.
1: Let's go to the other side of the bracket. Caleb Williams, the 5 seed, advances. Let's go to the other side of the bracket. A guy who is fresh in our memories. How about Lamine Yamal, 19 years old? He's already regarded as one of the best players in the world. We know about his playmaking ability, and he just pushed through. And Spain already won the World Cup. We saw the photo, obviously, with Messi bathing him as a child. For a photo shoot.
0: Man, that sounds strange.
4: That sounds strange. You should have started with, we saw the photo as a child and then said the baby.
0: Messi, yeah. We just saw the photo.
4: Messi
0: with
4: him
0: and Messi as a child. We saw the photo with your mom as a child with Messi.
4: Yeah, sounds better.
1: In a tub. For a photo shoot.
4: So weird.
1: But anyway, for a lot of people, signified the passing of the torch that Lamine Yamal, now at 19 years old, who has already won the World Cup for his home country in Spain, could be the next Messi. So Lamine Yamal, our number 2 seed, versus the number 7 seed, who has already accomplished so much. How about Caitlin Clark, WNBA, Indiana Fever? She's already a 3-time All-Star, all WNBA first team. She's a WNBA Rookie of the Year and was a WNBA All-Rookie Team member. She's won the Commissioner's Cup. She's a WNBA Assist Leader. Caitlin Clark, a robust resume already for her career. Where are you going, Ev?
4: This is a great one. Both could win the whole tournament.
1: Right.
4: I'm only going to go with Yamal because of the fact that Messi was in the World Cup in the final at his age. And what I mean by that is I can now project, 4 World Cups for Yamal?
0: Yeah.
4: Which is over a 16-year or how many years span? Something like that? Yeah. Double-digit years, whatever it is, span.
0: Yeah, 4, maybe 5.
4: Yeah.
0: Like, that's so, crazy.
4: And I know people are critical that he didn't actually play that well in this year's World Cup, but he's still the face of the franchise, so to speak, and they won. So I go Yamal because it's easier to project longevity at the highest level for Yamal than it is for any basketball player not named LeBron James.
0: He's the most exciting player on the best team in his sport, in the world, literally. Mm-hmm. And soccer is the world's game.
1: Correct.
0: So I think the sport and the stage that he's already had success on is what trumps Caitlin Clark in this instance. So I'm going to go Lamine Yamal.
1: Our final matchup here for, again, Michelle's Madness. We have the people in sports who have the brightest

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1: Studio, a month ago, he talked about Cooper Flagg and the grade that he had on Cooper Flagg and Victor Wembanyama, and he said those two were 1A and 1B.
2: Right, which is why they both made the bracket.
1: Exactly. And so I'm not going to ignore his perspective, his expertise. Nobody knows basketball better than him. And I'm going to go Alcaraz, but I'm not saying it with my chest.
2: Okay. So Carlos Alcaraz, the 3 seed advancing. Let's go to our second round matchup. The number one overall seed, Victor Wembanyama, versus the 5 seed Bears quarterback Caleb Williams. CeCe, where are you going?
1: I'm going Wemby.
3: I'm going Wemby. Has to be. Now, again, not a knock on Caleb. We're talking about Wemby.
2: Well, who will Wemby face in the championship round? Will it be the number 2 seed, Lamine Yamal, fresh off a World Cup victory, or the number 3 seed, who we just outlined all of the accolades, and he's only 23 years old, and Carlos Alcaraz?
3: I'll take Spain.
2: Spain is the big winner.
3: Spain is the big winner of that.
2: No doubt.
3: I take Spain? This is hard.
2: This is a really tough one.
1: One is projection. One already has.
3: Yeah, I'll go Alcaraz.
1: I'm gonna have to go Alcaraz.
2: Wow! Even though at 19, Lamine Yamal already won the World Cup for Spain.
3: He's won 7 majors at 7 Grand Slams at 23.
2: Outrageous! All right, well, let's crown a champion here. Is it the number one overall seed in Victor Wembanyama, or is it the 3 seed in Carlos Alcaraz, the athlete with the brightest future? Canty, you're up first.
1: Wemby.
2: It's Wemby.
3: He's just also the most mentally prepared for the moment. Even though there were moments during the playoffs where you're like, you won't do that in 3 years. You won't say that in 3 years. You won't skip a media session in 3 years. You won't play as outside in as you played in 3 years.
1: In game two, you won't have a turnover at the end. And
3: good one. Very good one.
1: With a foul.
3: Very good
1: one.
3: But
1: there are things that you just won't do. And you won't elbow Naz Reid in the face.
3: Yeah, you'll take the elbow and get the other guy thrown out.
1: And get thrown out of the game. Like, those are the things that you just don't do.
2: I also think that those mistakes and losing to the Knicks in the finals and the manner in which he did is going to be a huge catalyst for him. His commentary afterwards where he's not satisfied with not winning. This is the biggest lesson of his life. The pain that he experienced is going to propel him forward. Think about the training he's already done, training with monks, hiking in the dark, meditating to get his mind right. You don't think that this guy is going to attack this offseason with vigor? We're going to see a motivated Wemby moving forward.
1: Wemby's career and the trajectory that he's on is going to add to the mystique of Jalen Brunson in this Knicks title.
3: Good one. Very good one.
2: Oh, I love that, CeCe.
3: Dirk beating the Heat, that
2: yes.
3: kind of thing. Yeah, Kawhi
1: Eli,
3: beating the
1: Eli
3: Warriors.
1: Eli Manning beating Tom Brady not once but twice.
3: All right, that could have been left out.
1: No.
3: All right, athlete with the brightest future in all of sports, men's and women's sports, in the United States and international, as we have Yamal on this list as well. 888-SAY-ESPN, 888-729-3776 is part of Michelle's Madness, the athlete with the brightest future. We will hear from you coming up next, right here on 105.5 The Miz.
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10: Except I wouldn't play The Killers. I would be playing, like, Puddle of Mud or Korn.
9: How dare you say that?
10: Or Linkin Park or Paramore.
9: Why can't we play The Killers also?
11: Because she only knows one song by them.
10: No, because they're not really alternative.
11: Yes, they are.
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11: They're alternative rock for sure.
10: No.
11: They have elements of it at least.
9: I don't know that. I think of the bands you said, only Paramore would actually be alt rock. Because like Blink 182 is really like when you're thinking alt rock.
10: Linkin Park is not.
11: I feel like that's more.
9: I don't think so. But you know what? I like punk rock better than alt rock. I like both actually.
10: What's the differentiating factor?
9: Punk rock.
10: What makes it alt rock or punk rock?
9: We'll have to look up the exact definition. Like I could hear it in my head, but I don't know that I could do a good job explaining it. But there has to be some sort of. I think punk rock songs are shorter actually. A lot of them are like 2.5 or less.
10: Who's punk rock? Like The Cure.
11: Well, like Blink 182 is
9: Blink
11: punk
9: 182,
11: rock.
9: MGK when he does the rock is like more punk rock kind of stuff. Paramore, I think, would be considered punk rock.
11: Green Day,
9: Green Day for sure. Yeah, I mean, it's all great. So many of these bands we just mentioned,
10: you can find them all in The Miz.
9: Yeah, The Miz. You know what? We play them all. And at times, we'll play some hip hop as well at 105.5 The Miz. 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The athlete with the brightest future, Dale.
12: Hey, good morning, guys. Love the show. First off, Smalls, 100% agree. Head peeve, people that interrupt for all the reasons you said. Second one, people that speak for a living, mispronouncing, et cetera. Evan, work with Tosher on both, please. But as far as your list goes, I'm not going to argue with the end result on any of these. I would just take Caitlin Clark out of there. She's great, but too injury prone. Olivia Miles, I really feel, is the future face of the WNBA. And it's hard to compare international with WNBA, NBA, things like that. But great list. Only swap would be Clark for Miles.
5: Mm. Smalls, what do you think? It's your list.
10: Great suggestion from Dale. And I understand where he's going with Olivia Miles, but I just could not discount everything that Caitlin Clark has accomplished and what she has accomplished from a transcendent standpoint. She is box office.
13: No, no.
10: We tune into the W in a different way because of Caitlin Clark. She is a franchise unto herself, essentially. So while I absolutely respect the idea of adding Olivia Miles to the bracket, I could not take Caitlin Clark off.
13: Yeah, Olivia Miles might end up being a better player, but she's probably not going to be as big a star as Caitlin Clark. Right. And we've seen the character development of Caitlin Clark in a different way from college to pro versus Olivia Miles. That's what makes it different.
10: Yeah, good point.
5: That's a good thing you just brought up. Let me ask you that. When you were evaluating the list, star power or on court? Because when you're saying brightest future, let's say Caitlin Clark, just for argument's sake, is the second best player and Olivia Miles is the best player. Mm-hmm. But Caitlin Clark has every brand deal, is making appearances on every TV show, et cetera. Is that a brighter future?
13: Well, it's what we talked about with Tiger Woods. Now, there was a decade where Tiger Woods was the greatest golfer, arguably the greatest athlete on the planet.
10: Right.
13: It was phrased this way in describing Tiger Woods. He doesn't move the needle. He is the needle. That is Caitlin Clark with the WNBA.
10: Great call.
13: It just so happens to coincide with them having a billion-dollar media rights deal, you know, which is pioneering in a sense in terms of the amount of money that the WNBA was able to command. So I think that's the difference when we start talking about the athletes with the brightest future. If the athlete doesn't just move the needle, if they are the needle in their respective sport.
10: Great call.
5: Also, I had no idea. We all know Mark Tauscher, our teammate here at ESPN Radio, ESPN Wisconsin, former Packer and Badger, that he mispronounced that word for his entire life. I was unaware of that. I also am not saying that word because I don't think I know how to say that word. Is it et cetera?
13: Et cetera?
10: Et cetera.
5: All three of us said it differently.
11: Michelle got it.
10: Et cetera.
5: Et cetera.
13: Et cetera.
10: Et cetera. Et cetera.
5: Et cetera. Okay. Sean in Michigan, listening on Sirius XM 80. Athlete with the brightest future, Sean.
14: First off, thank you very much. I've never called into a radio show before.
5: Welcome.
14: I love the list, but I disagree with Caleb. I still think Jaden Daniels, even though he had injuries, has the brighter future. It's the coach that made Caleb. Jaden has the talent. And if we want to do hypotheticals like Evan likes to do on occasions, what if we got rid of Quinn and put Sean McDermott in that seat? Wouldn't Jaden be elevated even more?
5: It's an interesting one. I appreciate the hypothetical right up my alley.
10: Yeah, thank you,
5: this.
10: Sean, for the call.
13: I mean, Lou Riddick was on First Take with you yesterday, and he's caping for Jaden Daniels when it comes to the players and power ranking the quarterbacks in the 2024 class. He still believes in Jaden Daniels. I mean, the mental horsepower. Mm-hmm. He's more of a polished passer than Caleb Williams is. He's dynamic in terms of being able to make all of the throws, and then also as a runner.
10: Right.
13: But, I mean, listen, the combination of Caleb Williams with Ben Johnson.
5: Well, that was my counter, the coaching part of it.
13: You can't ignore it, right?
5: And like, Drake with McDaniels.
13: Here's the thing. We can always engage in these hypotheticals. He's like, well, what if he had this coach? Well, he doesn't. You know, Jaden Daniels doesn't have Ben Johnson.
10: And
13: he's only one Ben Johnson.
10: And it doesn't seem like he's going anywhere anytime soon.
13: Yeah.
10: And we always do this with head coaches and quarterbacks that have success. Is it more this one or this? Is it more Brady or Belichick? Well, if Ben Johnson is that guy, and he's going to be one of the best coaches in the NFL for years to come, one of the brightest offensive minds, and he can get the best out of Caleb, why will we not think that Caleb will continue on this trajectory?
5: I agree, and I think if you're going to put Caleb for the brightest future over Jaden Daniels because of that on this list, I think it's reasonable the way you presented it because they have support staff.
10: Not only was Jaden Daniels injured last year, you're talking about a new offensive coordinator, a coach that if they don't have the same results is potentially on the hot seat.
5: Agreed.
10: There could be churn there that could impact his development. It's not that he's lacking in talent, obviously.
13: No, but he's more fundamentally sound, and he's more of a polished passer than Caleb Williams is. But Caleb Williams is going to have those highlight plays that just make you go, wow. It's like a shot on the golf course. You can hack it up for 17 holes, but it's that one hole where you hit a shot and it's like a tuning fork and it keeps you coming back. Mm. That is Caleb Williams. Mm. That's what we saw last year. The throw that he made to Cole Kmet in the corner of the end zone in the playoffs.
10: Yeah, I saw it.
13: Insane. Insane.
5: I guess the other thing that I would bring up off of this is the extreme nature in which Jaden Daniels, year one, greatest rookie season in the history of the NFL, at the most important position in American sports by far, at the quarterback position, to an injury plagued year two. That level of the gap between year one and year two is so enormous that the reason I would say Caleb is, like, if Caleb just gets 1% better under Ben Johnson every year, he's going to be phenomenal.
13: Yeah.
5: And Jaden has other factors here. He doesn't have the coaching staff. He doesn't have the health, the extreme of year one versus year two.
13: Yeah, but then it's also the organization that you play for, and it's hard to ignore the comparisons to RG3, who was the second overall pick once upon a time. What was that, 2012? And we saw how that movie ended.
5: Well, that Seattle playoff game was completely unfair to him, putting him out there. And
13: he shouldn't have been out there.
5: Knee was destroyed beforehand.
13: That's the place that a lot of people go back to, fair or unfair, to Jaden Daniels because of the gross mismanagement we've seen in that franchise. Now, different coach,
5: right.
13: Different owner, different team president, all of the things. But we've seen that happen before in a second year for a star quarterback who just so happens to also be the second overall pick.
10: But if we're going to take that line of thinking, can't we apply that to the Bears as well? Again, different coach, different personnel, but there hasn't been a franchise quarterback for the Bears in my lifetime. Jay Cutler's the closest you got. Mitch Trubisky? I mean, we could go down that road.
13: But there have been quarterbacks that they've drafted in the first round that have played in Super Bowls. So, like, that's the, like, I get that. Like, I understand what you're saying. In order to judge what you are or aren't as a player, you got to be on the field and you got to be healthy. And that was a concern that we had about Jaden Daniels coming into the NFL. So there's a lot at stake, probably more so for the Commanders than Jaden Daniels. They have to make sure that this season goes well and that this guy gets back to more of what we saw in year one.
5: Just based on everything you set up, Smalls, ability of the player, health of the organization, coaching around him, weapons around him, et cetera, Drake May should have been on this list then, because even if you think Vrabel's going to go somewhere, McDaniels as his OC is not going anywhere. If you don't think Vrabel's going to make it as a head coach, which I think he's going to, but even if you don't, that next head coach has to take Josh McDaniels as the OC. I promise you that. I don't care who it is. They're inheriting Josh McDaniels because they are not going to separate him from Drake May. So here's the beauty of this class. There's an argument for about four or five of these guys, which is remarkable. Damian Woody, ESPN NFL analyst, will join us next. We're on Sportsmanlike, presented by Progressive Insurance.
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23: May 15th, 1981, a date most Cleveland Indians fans need no introduction to. 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
24: 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Wind up, here it comes. Fly ball center field. Manning coming on, he's there. He catches it. Len Barker has pitched the no-hitter. A perfect game for Len Barker.
23: That highlight courtesy of 3WE. Barker tosses the only perfect game of Cleveland Indians history and the last no-hitter. He never got a three-ball count in that game and struck out 11. The Indians got a 3-0 victory over the Blue Jays. It was the 10th perfect game in Major League history and one of the most attended games in Cleveland history. Even though 7,290 people are being truthful about their attendance of Len Barker's perfect game.
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27: We are Unsportsmanlike here on ESPN Radio. ESPN 2. 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Joining us now, ESPN NFL analyst, our buddy Damian Woody. Damian, there's a speech that has gone viral that the Giants put out of John Harbaugh. People are kind of critical, like, oh, it's not inspiring, etc. Putting you on the spot on this one, but the most memorable speech you remember from a coach, college or pro, while you were in the NFL or playing at BC, where you're like, that was one of the great speeches I've ever heard, and it really got me fired up. Is there one that comes to mind for you?
28: Man, I would say Rex Ryan gave a speech in the locker room after we played the then San Diego Chargers. We played them in the divisional round on the road. And, man, the speech he gave in the locker room was just phenomenal. Obviously, anyone who knows Rex, it was profanity-laced, but it was very poignant. And it was phenomenal, man. And that speech, man, is one that I personally would never forget.
27: Well, same thing for you, CC. Was there one that jumps out, the non-John Harbaugh one? I guess more like maybe it was John Harbaugh, but a better version of it. Was there one coach's speech that you remember, like Damian saying for Rex?
29: That was bad?
27: No, that was good. I'm saying that was a great motivational speech that jumps out of you. Or the best.
29: Oh, yeah, Tom Coughlin the night before the Super Bowl.
27: Oh, yeah.
29: Where he talked about how he loved us. And you've heard me wax poetic about that speech. Time and time again.
27: Well, we've had our buddy
29: there wasn't a dry eye in the house.
27: Yeah.
29: We had the boys of fall playing, had pictures of all of us in our little Pop Warner uniforms.
10: Unreal.
29: Wasn't a dry eye in the house.
10: You were ready to play.
29: Yeah. Yeah. How he's proud of us and how he loves us.
10: Oh, that got me, and I'm not even in the room.
27: I guess that's the difference between Giants and Jets, Damian, is that Rex curses at you and Coughlin makes him cry. Oh, boy. Anyway, all right.
29: They both make you cry, just in different ways.
27: Different reasons. Yeah. Yes.
10: Yeah, good point.
27: Damian, Michelle had her bracket here of Michelle's Madness, the athletes in all of sports with the brightest of futures. Amongst NFL players, the only one I believe that you put on this list, right, was Caleb Williams. Correct. Do you look at Caleb Williams and say he has the brightest future of any player in the NFL?
0: The brightest? I mean, listen, what's the criteria? Are we talking about, like, is there an age criteria here we're talking about? Because, listen, Caleb has a lot of upside. There's no question about it. As good of a season as he had last year, there's still a lot of work to be done with Caleb Williams. I mean, the guy completed less than 60% of his passes. I mean, if you're going to be an elite quarterback, you got to do much better than that. So, but the upside is huge with Caleb Williams. We know that. I expect him to be a lot better this year with the little things. I always talk about Caleb Williams just batting. You know, he can hit the home runs like anyone in the National Football League. I just need him to bat singles and doubles more often. So I think he'll be able to do that in year two, but his future is definitely bright.
29: Damian Woody, it's a heralded 2024 draft class when it comes with Caleb Williams, Jaden Daniels, Drake May, Bo Nix, just to name four of the top six. But I'm curious to know what order you would put those players in, because our very own Lewis Riddick still thinks Jaden Daniels is the cream of the crop. Where do you come down? Who's the best quarterback in that class right now? And who do you think has the brightest future out of those guys?
0: Man, that's a tough one, man. I would put Drake May. I would put Drake May first right now. Like, I just think Drake May is a complete package. You know, his deep ball accuracy, his mobility. He's a big quarterback. I would probably give him the slight edge, but I will agree with. Here's what I will say about what Lewis Riddick said. I think a lot of people forgot how good of a season Jaden Daniels had his rookie year. I mean, he had the best rookie season in the history of the National Football League. He single-handedly carried a Commanders team that, let's be honest, had no business being in the NFC Championship game. Had him knocking on the doorstep of the Super Bowl. So I think he's going to bounce back in a major way this year, and he could easily be that number one guy, you know, on their list.
29: So that's your 1-2, Drake May, Jaden Daniels?
0: If I had to rank them right now, it would be those two.
10: Okay. Well, Damian, if we went back a couple years, everything that you're saying about Jaden Daniels could have been applied to C.J. Stroud at the time. Offensive Rookie of the Year in 2023, number two overall pick, transformed a franchise in the Houston Texans. And now we're sitting here coming off a postseason where he was the reason why the Houston Texans weren't able to get it done. What version of C.J. Stroud do you think we're going to get this year?
0: I think we're going to get a much better version. I mean, listen, the fact that he hasn't been signed yet is telling. The organization is telling you what, you know, how they feel about the situation right now. They want to see, let me see you do it. And so I think this will be the second year in Nick Caley's system. Obviously, you know, with the change from last year, you had some bumps in the road, but man, the consistency from C.J. Stroud has to be a lot better. He's way too talented for that, you know, that god-awful slop that we saw in the playoffs last year. If it wasn't for his defense, you know, playing out of his skull, you know, it could have been a lot uglier for the Houston Texans. So he's much better than what he showed last year, and I expect him to be playing a lot better this year.
27: We're talking with ESPN NFL analyst Damian Woody, Super Bowl champion, 12 seasons in the NFL, here on Unsportsmanlike, presented by Progressive Insurance. Damian, is the Super Bowl talk around the Cowboys warranted?
0: I wouldn't go that far as far as the Dallas Cowboys. I do like the Dallas Cowboys. I like them to win the NFC East this year. But I mean, listen, I always say there's levels to this. I don't put the Dallas Cowboys on the level of the Los Angeles Rams. I think the Seattle Seahawks is going to be there, even though they lost a couple pieces. I just think that Dallas, we got to take steps when it comes to the Dallas Cowboys. Can we see you make the playoff? Can we see you win the division? Can you win a playoff game before we start talking about, you know, being on the level of the Los Angeles Rams or the defending Super Bowl champions in the Seattle Seahawks?
29: That is okay. All right.
27: You disagree?
29: I'm not disagreeing with him. I think it's saying it with your chest. Damian, we had a conversation earlier about who the best coach is in that NFC West. Where do you land on the debate between Mike McDonald and Sean McVay?
0: Listen, Sean McVay has been like the cream of the crop, you know, going on a decade now. Like, he's been, you know, top tier coach, but like Mike McDaniel is just like an evil scientist, you know, in the lab as far as a defensive minded coach and his preparation with that team. I mean, listen, at the end of the day, man, I'm going to give the nod to the guy who just won a Super Bowl. Like, I'm going to give the nod to Mike McDaniel. I think with the job that he's done with that organization, that coaching up that defense, having Sam Darnold playing the way that he played, I'm going to give him the slight nod over the offensive genius and Sean McVay.
27: Damian, before we let you go, I want to ask you about your Twitter handle, at Damian Woody. And what I want to ask you about is how many tweets you sent about soccer in the World Cup. You were so into it. I was enthralled by you being enthralled by it. What hooked you so much about the World Cup?
0: Yeah, you know what, man? It was a lot of things. One, it just from a 30,000-foot view, how all these countries came together and how they embraced the culture here in the United States. It just seemed like it just brought a lot of people together. I'm just a novice when it comes to soccer, but just, you know, just kind of watching a game and just looking at people online talk about strategy, I think it really appealed to me. Even when you see a game that ends 0-0, but you just watch the game and you just see everything that's going on within the game, it really had me going. So I thought the World Cup was fantastic with an up close view at it, being that it was here in the United States.
29: Damian, you know what appealed to me? Seeing that grass in NFL stadiums.
0: Oh, come on, that
29: bro! I was looking at MetLife Stadium with grass in it, bro.
0: has MetLife looked any better? I know it looked like a big air conditioner, but the fact that he had that beautiful grass, oh man, I wish I could have played on some natural grass like that at MetLife.
29: Man.
27: Damian Woody, ESPN NFL analyst. Always a pleasure. Thank you, Damian. We appreciate the time as always.
0: All right, thank you guys.
29: He's right. It does look like a condenser for an air conditioner.
27: You know, one other thing. I heard your phone go off.
29: Yes.
27: If you were in my team meeting, I would have kicked you out of here.
29: Okay, but that was from one of our other teammates.
27: No, if you were in my meeting, I would kick you out of here.
29: That was from David McKinnon from First Take.
27: Oh, well, that's a lot. I was doing my John Summerall bit. Nobody picked up on that?
29: No.
27: Florida
11: I got it.
27: Oh, boy.
1: I got what you said.
27: Thank you. I thought it was going to work well, but it clearly did not. John Summerall, Florida coach, we're going to play this sound later, told off one of the reporters in a press conference at the SEC Media Days because the guy or gal's phone went off, and he started yelling at them, saying, if you were in one of my meetings, I'd kick you out of here. And then somehow there was the obvious beef between John Summerall and former Indiana Marquette coach Tom Crean on Twitter. This is where I live. 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
1: 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I'm over it. With Pat the producer.
16: Bryce Harper's walking into the Hall of Fame. Already a 2-time MVP.
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16: Did you guys see that the LA Marathon was giving out medals for people after 18 miles if they wanted to quit?
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31: Something on his head. I don't know what.
27: Gives us items in and around sports entertainment, his life that he is over. Pat.
16: What's on my head is I realize that now that I'm a bald man, I have much more space for advertising. So space available.
25: You're spying short ship here?
16: Yeah, it's available. There, and the whole head, I could do the whole head if you want. I mean, I'm just saying, it's available.
27: Wait.
16: It's wide open now.
27: So, Pat, you're available for multiple advertising partners because your head is so big, bald?
16: Exactly, yeah. I got a lot of dome up there, man.
27: Wow.
16: A lot of empty space.
27: All right.
16: On the outside. Inside, pretty big.
27: Get on it, sales. Let's go.
16: I decided that I'm in the wrong line of work. Cam helped me come to this conclusion yesterday, actually. I should be a trophy husband. And I'm not. And that's a tragedy, really, because I shouldn't be working. I should just be kicking back, just doing whatever at home. That should be my life. And unfortunately, it's not. I'm doing this.
25: What qualities do you have that you would like to share with us that would make you be a good candidate to be a trophy husband?
16: I'd be an excellent homemaker. I can cook. I can clean. I'm organized. Evan saw on Twitter. I'm great at decorating. I should be a trophy.
25: That's because most women do want their home decorated with wrestling action figures.
27: No wrestling action figures.
32: But here's,
16: look
32: but
16: at
32: here's
16: the shelf. You didn't see the shelf. Twitter. It's beautiful. I'm a great decorator, Smalls.
29: Can I just throw out the obvious here? The point of being a trophy spouse is to look like a trophy.
25: It's to be arm candy.
16: Whoa.
25: It's not to make the home. It's to look good.
27: A beautiful, wonderful, kind, successful woman wouldn't want a bald guy on TV and radio with a piece of paper taped to his head.
25: That has a whole segment complaining about stuff.
29: Breadcrumbing, Evan. Yeah. I think that's where
27: he's
29: I was going.
27: A piece of paper. Like, maybe you should have not put the piece of paper taped to your head or just waited. I don't know. I mean.
29: Trophy husband in waiting.
16: That's what I am.
27: Okay. Well,
25: I'd be great at it.
27: Is the trophy husband.
25: I just Googled it.
27: Okay, go ahead.
25: A trophy husband or wife is a term for a young, attractive person married to someone wealthy, typically older.
16: Spot on.
25: It serves primarily as a status symbol. The label implies that the person contributes little besides their looks.
16: That's exactly what I am. Sounds about right.
29: What is the status? What is your status?
16: I'm Pat from I'm Over It.

0: do we think that the current aesthetics that you're rocking with?
1: Oh, God.
2: He's a hey, you know what? I'll take it.
0: These orange slices. Pat, do you think that your current aesthetic is up to par that would fit the category of a trophy husband? If we're saying it, because we're not talking homemaking here. We're not talking decorating. According to the actual definition, that you're contributing little besides your looks.
2: Yeah, for somebody out there, I'm a trophy.
1: You know what's interesting? Small
2: participation, maybe.
1: She's not judgy. She leans towards being kind at all times. And takes a lot for you to get agitated. You almost seem borderline agitated by this. I don't know what it is. I'm trying to psychoanalyze. Why are you annoyed by this? I can tell you are.
2: Because Canty and Michelle think I'm ugly.
0: No.
2: That's
0: no,
2: basically that's what you're saying. No, if you think I can't be a trophy husband, that's all I'm saying.
0: You got a piece of paper taped to your head. And you're wearing a hoodie that it looks like
3: you
0: slept
3: in. Yeah, but it's not about that.
2: Well, it's slept. This is a great hoodie.
0: You're saying that you should be a trophy husband.
2: Yeah, I'd be great at it.
3: Pat, take off the piece of paper, see if they say the same thing. Because that's what it's all about. They keep referring back to that.
2: I can't take the paper off. That's sales purposes.
0: And that hoodie does look comfortable, by the way.
2: It's a very comfortable hoodie, and it was like a $90 hoodie.
0: $90?
3: Oh, my God.
2: Yeah.
1: $90 for a hoodie?
3: You don't need to be a trophy husband. You've got money.
2: High quality, man.
1: For someone who complains about money.
3: That's a lot of money, Pat.
0: That's a lot of money on a hoodie.
2: That's because I don't spend money on anything except hoodies.
1: Is there, like...
2: Maybe the hoodie people want to advertise on my head.
4: That's true. That's a good point.
1: That's a good one.
4: That's a good one.
0: There you go.
1: So when you're saying that by definition, the trophy husband, you're thinking of, like, not you, Michelle, but, like, it's Brad Pitt, it's Michael B. Jordan, it's somebody that, like, universally, everybody's like, that guy is the best-looking guy you'll ever see in your life. That's what a trophy husband has to be?
0: Yes, he's unemployed. Yes, he's draining my bank account, but have you seen him?
1: Got it.
0: That's what a trophy husband is.
2: I could be that for somebody.
1: Okay.
3: Yes, he's draining my bank account by buying $90 hoodies.
4: I will say
3: and
4: this, in
3: figures.
4: Pat's defense, I think he'd be excellent at spending money.
2: This is what I'm saying.
4: I think he'd be excellent at it. I do.
0: He could spend that?
4: I guess he could spend that.
1: I got to tell you, I don't think it's that you...
0: Pat with a Goyard bag?
4: Yeah.
1: Is it that he wants to be a trophy husband or he wants to start his own cleaning service?
0: No, I think he just wants someone to fund his lifestyle.
4: He wants to be kept.
2: I want to do nothing.
0: He wants to be kept.
2: I want to stay home.
0: He wants
2: and
0: to
2: keep
0: be a
2: house
0: kept
2: clean.
0: Man.
2: Yes.
1: I don't know that I buy that. You want to do nothing? You don't want to play golf anymore?
2: I mean, trophy husbands can play golf. I think that's
4: all they do.
2: I go to the country club. I play some golf.
0: Well, let's have lunch at the club.
4: They ain't got to worry about cleaning. They got help to do that.
2: True.
1: If it's playing tennis all day, I want to be a trophy husband too. But
4: there you go, Nate. You can do that too.
1: But unfortunately, I have the same problem as Pat. Look at me. So I'm out. I am out. Although I don't have a piece of paper on my head.
4: But you actually have hair on your head, so you don't have room for it.
0: How would you guys feel being described as arm candy?
1: Oh, my God.
2: Tremendous.
1: Dream. Oh, my God.
0: Because I feel like for women, it comes across as derogatory sometimes. Like, you're acknowledging that you look great, but it's like, oh, that's all you can contribute to the world.
1: For me,
0: I'm just very curious for the male POV.
4: When Kevin Hart came out with the show Real Husbands of Hollywood, that was my dream. That's aspirational for me.
0: Really?
4: I would love it. I would love it.
0: You would be an amazing house husband on The Real Housewives.
4: Yes, yes. I'd be expensive, but I'd love it.
0: Real House Husband.
1: I think you are on.
4: A lot of Laura Piana, a lot of Xenia.
0: Cuccinelli.
4: Brunello. Me and him are tight.
1: What are we talking about?
4: Don't worry about it. See, you don't know.
0: You don't know.
4: You don't know.
2: I'll learn, though. Once I'm a trophy.
4: That's
2: husband.
4: What I'll learn.
0: Some JMM Sunny CC to complete the look.
4: There you go.
0: Oh, yeah.
1: So, if somebody described you as arm candy, that would be insulting, correct? Or no? I don't know how that works.
0: Well, it's kind of like a complisol, right? You're acknowledging that you think I look good. Thank you. But also, that's all I'm going to contribute. Okay. I've got a brain here. Vote Get Baddies. You should tune in. I think for women, a lot of times, society views it as a derogatory.
3: Michelle is ankle candy.
0: Obviously. Should I start a line of anklets called Ankle Candy?
2: That's pretty good. Oh, that's not
0: trademark
4: bad.
0: Here.
4: I like that.
0: Trademark here.
4: I like that.
2: And then you could advertise it on my head.
4: There you go. How would you advertise it?
2: On my head.
0: With my ankles. I'm going to just have Rob take the photos and my ankles.
4: But that gets dicey on social media.
2: Ankle Candy brought to you by I'm Over It.
0: Wait, Pat.
1: I'm over it. Has a budget to spend, Pat? You're begging for money. You have a budget?
0: Hold on, Pat. Maybe
3: a hoodie in a while.
0: You don't need to be a kept man. Maybe you don't need to be a trophy husband. You could just be my partner in this very good venture.
4: There you go.
0: And that's how you're going to make money.
2: I'm in.
0: Done.
1: So of all the people on the show, Pat's the one you're hiring as your
0: Well, because he
1: partner?
0: Seems hungry for a check. Oh. I know he's going to work hard.
2: That's Four the time. Whole thing. The whole thing is he said he doesn't want to work hard.
4: No, he's
2: not
4: all. Cam is going to work hard what with a clear about? Payoff in the end.
2: That's he right. wants to do nothing.
1: The second ankle cam he makes it, he's thing. Out.
4: You have to work hard to be a trophy spouse.
0: Yeah, you think being a trophy wife is easy? Yeah. Your
4: you
0: job is stay, to
4: you
0: look
4: stay
0: good.
4: On top of it. You got to go to the gym.
0: You got
4: to
0: work out. Hair is done. Nails done.
4: Exactly.
0: Hair done. Nails done. Everything
4: well, he
0: got
4: to worry about the hair, though.
2: Yeah, but you have like a...
4: He's got no hair.
2: You have a trainer.
0: The outfit has to be right.
4: Yeah, there you go.
2: You have your own makeup crew. Like, you have all that done for you, basically.
5: Real quick, speaking of being hungry, Nuno was eating oatmeal this morning. He's officially rounded the corner of being an old man. I've worked with him for 9 years. Never once have I seen him eating oatmeal. I think he's just an old guy now.
0: Oatmeal is not strictly for the elderly. Oatmeal is awesome.
4: No. Oatmeal's disgusting.
5: Oatmeal's, oh, oatmeal's oatmeal. For old people.
4: Oatmeal's disgusting.
6: It's a great oatmeal. Source of protein, Pat.
0: Oatmeal is a very hearty, good breakfast.
4: No,
0: item.
4: The stuff you no, put in not. Oatmeal is good. The oatmeal in and of itself is awful.
5: Michelle, when's the last time you ate oatmeal? Exactly.
0: I'd eat it right now, though. I love oatmeal. Mm. I used to have the peaches and cream oatmeal when I was a kid.
4: You like the peaches and cream?
0: And the strawberries and cream?
4: You like the strawberries and cream. You don't like the oatmeal.
0: Remember those from back in the day?
4: It's only the stuff that you put in the oatmeal. Nobody likes oatmeal by itself.
0: That's slapped. Also, shout out to Toaster Strudels. Used to have those a lot, too. Remember
4: those?
0: Those
4: are good. 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
0: As families head into summer travel season, there's one thing many people forget to plan for. What happens if someone gets sick when you're away from home? Joining us now is Dr. Peter McCullough with some smart ways to be prepared before summer begins. Doctor, summer is supposed to be relaxing, but travel can come with surprises. So why is summer a time when families should think ahead medically?
9: Because there's always stress about getting sick on a trip and then ending up in the urgent care.
0: What are some of the most common issues that families will run into during these summer trips from a medical standpoint?
9: Various forms of food poisoning or traveler's diarrhea, getting viral upper respiratory tract infections that get too far along and they become a bacterial secondary infection like a bronchitis, then of course usual things like bladder infections, yeast infections.
0: So what do you recommend people do before they leave on their trip?
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0: Evan revealed a piece of personal information that I had shared with him off the record to the entire crew today. I'm not going to say what it is. Evan revealed my middle name. And now the boys of Vegas East are mocking me. And I thought, at friend to friend, I could trust you with that.
14: Well, that's the first problem.
0: Because you're not my friend, you're my enemy.
14: That's right.
0: Number one op. Learned that today.
14: I thought everyone knew.
0: It was only you.
15: There's nothing wrong with your middle name.
6: Yeah, it's pretty bad.
15: A song for Smalls' oatmeal.
0: A rejoin to emphasize Evan as a snitch.
4: So Smalls, how much seed money I got to drop for ankle candy? I'm trying to trademark it. We're working on it. Okay. All
0: right. Would you wear one?
4: I mean,
0: You have beautiful loafers on.
4: I go with the loafers.
0: I know.
4: With no socks look a lot.
0: You do.
4: And I don't know if people
0: the ankles
4: would.
0: Are great, CC.
4: I don't know if I'd be aspirational if I rock some of the ankle candy.
0: But you have to think
14: What's
0: about
14: that, Kawhi? Aspiration? What happened?
0: I think you are. You are the perfect candidate for ankle candy. And let me explain.
4: Mm.
0: You have amazing style.
4: Thank you.
0: Evan, can you confirm? CC impeccably dressed always.
14: Always, yeah.
0: Always. With a beautiful fit on.
14: Although psychopaths on social media were ripping the pants the other night from the ECHC. I thought your pants were great. People were like, oh, how can you wear pink pants? Those were great summer pants. So I'm going to double
0: pants.
14: Down. Even when those are critical of him, I think he's 100% on point.
4: I didn't even see that.
14: Well, I lived there.
0: If
14: so
0: people were critical
14: there.
0: About those pants, that tells me that they're wearing bad pants. I was just going to say a specific type of pant, but I don't want to offend anyone.
4: Mm.
0: But you know.
14: Todd's probably wearing them today, whatever you're saying.
0: Perhaps. But CeCe, so you already got the look. So your look is aspirational.
4: Appreciate
0: because
4: it.
0: People are like, man, that's a beautiful fabric.
4: Okay.
0: And this is obviously custom. Like,
4: yeah.
0: I want to put it on like CeCe. The ankles are great.
4: Yeah.
0: So you've got the look that people would want to try to copy, and you've got the ankles to showcase ankle candy. My new anklet line, Ankle Candy, coming soon. To an e-commerce store near you.
14: Okay.
0: Evan, would you like to wear them? An anklet? I don't.
4: You wouldn't support your teammate?
14: I mean, I don't know.
4: I'm not.
14: Does she want me to wear
4: them? I'm not a jewelry person.
14: I feel like that would hurt sales.
4: But if Smallman asked me to wear something that she was promoting and selling, I would support.
14: Well, is there a talent fee?
4: And now you know everything you need to know about Evan Cohen.
0: That's right.
14: I mean, I can't just endorse products for nothing, right?
4: Okay.
0: But this is our product on Sportsmanlike.
14: Oh, we have a piece of this?
0: Yeah, because you're going to invest.
14: Oh.
0: So you are invested financially and emotionally in the ROI of ankle candy.
4: Well, see, what
0: my
4: she's
0: new ankle line
4: is a part of her seed money. She's going to buy advertising on our show.
0: Oh. Yes.
4: Exactly.
0: Look
4: see,
0: at that.
14: We're paying for our own advertising. Fascinating. Great deal.
5: On the side of my head.
14: Yeah, on the side of Pat's tattooed you know, on Pat's head like Bam Bam Bigelow.
0: You know who would really rock some ankle candy? Nuno.
4: Nah,
0: Fluno.
4: That's for Fluno.
0: Fluno would rock ankle candy, no doubt.
6: You know, I'm all about it. Like, let's make it happen. Let's make some money. You know what we learned in the first 2 hours of the show, and I want everyone to go back on the podcast, is earlier in the 6 o'clock hour, Evan called me fat. Because he said
14: that
6: I waddled.
14: Because
6: he said I waddled.
5: You said he waddled.
6: You said I waddled. You said I was waddling.
0: And he was hopping, obviously.
6: Yeah.
0: He was obviously hopping over
6: and,
0: a line.
6: And Michelle and Canty think Pat's not good looking enough.
5: Ugly,
6: to be
5: yes.
6: A trophy husband.
5: You called me a participation trophy husband.
4: I think you got some.
14: Great line.
4: I think you got some work to do to be a trophy husband.
5: How dare you?
4: I think you got work to do.
0: You don't even own a suit.
5: I own a suit.
4: Great point.
0: Didn't you come on here and say you don't own a suit?
2: No, I own one suit. I only own one shirt.
4: Oh, so. Trophy husband one has shirt. To have more than
0: yeah,
4: one
0: you
4: suit.
0: Gotta have
2: yeah, well, who's going to buy it for me? My wife.
0: Well, maybe you're not spending $90 on hoodies. You could get another dress shirt.
4: See, Pat, you have to invest in yourself so you can get to trophy husband status.
2: No,
4: right
2: I just
4: now,
2: need,
4: you're not investing the way you need to.
2: No, I need someone to invest in me. That's what I need.
14: Pat, a serious question here. Just, I mean, not to get too personal, but I am curious. Do you feel like you're putting yourself in the best positions to find the person to make you the trophy husband? In other words, have you gone out and gone and socialized in these settings?
0: That's a great question.
14: That maybe could allow you to be that? Because it's
0: put yourself in the right environment to attract what you want.
14: I'm not asking if you go out amongst friends, people you know, coworkers, whatever, to find a significant other. There's a difference between just a significant other and what you specifically are looking for. In other words, you need to be at country clubs. You need to be at high level net worth activities in order to meet this person.
2: Well, the problem is I have low level net worth, so I can't get into those places.
3: You golf, though.
0: You golf.
14: That's a good point.
3: There's wealthy people
14: are
3: golfing.
14: Are you going to the public?
4: You were courses? Literally at a PGA Tour event a couple of weeks ago.
2: Yeah. Well, I paid money for that. I can't just pay money to get into a country club.
14: Let me see if I can help you. I'm going to help you on this. Are you going on vacation anytime soon?
4: Yes.
14: Why don't you bring Pat? Because I'm sure wherever you're going is a nice area.
2: Yeah, I'm sure that's what you want on your vacation.
14: Does Nuno know that?
4: Yeah, I think so.
6: No, I don't, but...
4: It's only a couple of days, though.
6: It's a beautiful time.
4: It is a beautiful time.
6: And when you get a chance,
4: send me those
6: things.
4: I don't know if that's an environment Pat will feel comfortable in.
14: Well, that's the environment he wants to feel comfortable in.
4: Is it?
14: Oh, I know.
2: Depends on
0: oh, yeah. I know. I know what you're saying.
14: Time, in that specific area.
0: I know exactly what you're saying.
4: Okay.
14: Yeah.
4: I mean,
14: understood.
4: This is a guy that doesn't like mocha mousse.
0: That's right. He really was anti-mocha mousse.
4: He's anti-mocha mousse.
14: D-Wade goes there?
4: Yeah.
14: During that time?
4: Yeah.
14: I'm pretty sure.
4: You remember we were there last year.
14: Foxworth, I think, goes there.
4: The wife has an event that she does there every single year. Yeah. Remember? Yeah.
14: Oh, I remember.
4: Nico Harrison? Saw Nico Harrison there?
14: Did you really?
4: Yeah, he was there. I mean, D-Wade tonight.
2: What are you guys talking about?
14: What do you mean? I think we're speaking very clearly.
2: I have no idea what you guys are talking about. This is why I can't go.
14: Well, then you can't be a trophy husband. That's the whole point.
4: Yeah, exactly.
14: You're now actually excluding yourself from this.
0: Let's say you get in that room, Pat, and you see your potential future partner there, or someone that you would want to keep you. Well, how are you going to enter this conversation? How are you going to convince this very successful woman that you should be her trophy husband?
2: I can work a room, Michelle. I'm a charmer. I can get everyone on board with Pat.
0: Why don't you
2: I
0: give
2: promise.
0: Us an example? What's your opening line here?
2: I don't know. I mean, it's in the moment. I'm a spontaneous guy. Mm. Just walk up and make it happen.
14: Who's talking in the background?
4: I feel like
2: our brand new TV director.
4: I've come to the point. I think I actually might want Pat to come with me on vacation.
14: See how awkward it was.
4: I want to see it.
0: You got to film this.
4: I don't even need a camera, Smalls. It's the Martha's Vineyard African American Film Festival week. I don't need a camera. They got plenty of cameras there.
14: You don't think Pat fits there?
2: Yeah. I would crush it. Go ahead
4: and bring Pat in.
14: We can put Pat on the panel.
4: Let's do it.
2: Take the ferry over. I'd crush it.
14: Oh my God.
4: That'd be great.
14: That'd be the greatest thing ever. And it's CCD Wade, Nico Harrison, former GM of the Mavs, and Pat. What would his role be on that panel, on the African American Film Festival?
4: The alternative perspective.
14: Oh, wow. Okay. Oh, my God.
2: That'd be awesome.
3: He's moderating.
14: That is amazing.
4: I went to
2: Jay Will's birthday party. I crushed it there.
0: You crushed it then.
4: Don't do that.
3: Follow-up question?
14: You just did something you should not do.
4: Are the Chiefs underrated? Let's go.
14: Come on, just quickly, give me those dates because I can put them on my calendar.
4: Change gears. Change lanes.
14: What are those dates again?
0: Are the Chiefs underrated?
14: What are the dates?
4: Don't worry about the dates.
0: Are the Chiefs actually overrated?
14: Overrated? That's not what we're doing.
4: We said underrated.
0: Excuse me, I misspoke. Underrated.
4: You think they're overrated?
0: I do.
14: How? Oh my God.
4: How are they overrated?
14: What are we doing? You know what? We should go back to hats.
4: How are they overrated?
0: Do you think that they are going to be significantly better than they were last year when Patrick Mahomes was healthy?
4: Yes,
14: they were 6-8 when he was healthy.
4: Yes.
14: Two games under. Yes.
4: Yes.
14: Let's go. Are we going to do this?
4: I think they finished last year 6-11. They'll finish 11-6.
0: That was a difference.
4: floor for the Kansas City Chiefs this upcoming season?
0: 11 wins is the floor.
4: That's the floor.
14: Okay. Hold on a second. Here's what we're going to do. Because there's a lot to do with this. We're going to come back because wait till you hear what was said a year ago today about the Kansas City Chiefs and the ridiculous assessment that we have somehow a year later about them. 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
9: 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We have fun on our show where we look back 1 year. What did we say a year ago, and does it hold true 1 year later? 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
9: Only answer of anyone in my mind that could come close to surpassing Patrick Mahomes in rankings currently. Not overall, not all time, not for...
15: I was so good, I stopped myself.
16: Wow. Apparently that was the wrong cut.
15: Yeah, that was the jam.
4: Oh, boy.
15: One. Okay, I'm going to set it up.
4: Oh, boy.
15: So what I said a year ago is the same thing that CC and I are saying today. That the Kansas City Chiefs are insanely underrated. Let me explain. AFC Championship game last year featured two teams, the New England Patriots out of the AFC East and the Denver Broncos out of the AFC West. Chris Canty today, power rankings, top defenses, gave the Denver Broncos number one overall. We had Seth Wickersham on our show a couple of weeks ago, who spent the last 2 weeks of the season, 15 days total, with the Denver Broncos last year, embedded with them. Everyone's hyping, rightfully so, the Denver Broncos this year as the team potentially that could still win that AFC West and make another run to the Super Bowl. Greeny did as well yesterday on Get Up, 8 a.m. Eastern on ESPN, hyping up Bo Nix. Okay? I think, would anybody disagree that there has been hype slash proper hype around the Denver Broncos? We're all in agreement around that?

0: Yes.
1: Okay. I would argue that one of the moves this offseason that people have talked about the most is not a player. It's a fired head coach joining a team as an offensive coordinator. Mm-hmm. Mike McDaniel, fired by the Miami Dolphins, is their head coach, joining Jim Harbaugh in L.A. with the Chargers to coach Justin Herbert. Justin Herbert, glad you brought him up. Thanks. Justin Herbert is number one on Michelle Smallman's power rankings of potential breakout players this year. Not that we don't know about Herbert previously, but Michelle's point is, whatever you thought of him previously, you're going to think better of him this year if all things come to fruition. By that logic in itself, you then slot, best case scenario, the Kansas City Chiefs in the AFC West alone as the third best team in their own division. So yes, CC and I are standing up straight, chest out, saying, of course the Chiefs are underrated because most are projecting them as a third place team in their own division. And I'm not even sure that they're third place that low in the AFC overall.
2: So you think,
1: there's your setup.
2: You think the Chiefs, with Patrick Mahomes coming back from a serious injury, and he says that he's going to be ready for week one, but we don't know if that's going to come to fruition and or what version we're going to get of him. You think that the Chiefs, as currently constructed, are better than the Broncos and the Chargers?
1: I will pick them over both teams.
2: Yeah. That's not the answer.
1: Yeah, I think they're better.
2: You think they're better?
1: Yeah, yeah, because I know who the quarterback is.
2: You think top to bottom, from a personnel standpoint, from a talent standpoint, that they are better?
0: I don't even have to go top to bottom. I'm just looking at the head coach quarterback tandem. And who's the one that I have the most confidence, the most faith in? And it's inarguable to me. It's Kansas City. So let's start there. The one piece that I think is sneakily underrated is Eric Bieniemy being back as the offensive coordinator.
1: Bingo.
0: Because last year the offense was ass because they were soft. Now they brought in an ass kicker. And remember, when Eric Bieniemy was the OC last season with Kansas City, they won a Super Bowl. So they needed to bring that level of toughness, that level of grit. If you're not going to get that in the way of player leadership, you got to have it with coaching leadership. And guess what? Big Red ain't going to do it. So they got that now. And, oh, by the way, we added the Super Bowl MVP in Kenneth Walker. The defense is going to be the defense with Steve Spagnuolo. We know that's going to be a top 10 unit. The question is, what version of the Kansas City Chiefs offense are you going to see? And I think you're going to get a group that has a massive chip on their shoulder because, like you said, like Evan said, everybody is underrating them, calling them the third best team in the division, and they're probably not the third worst team in the AFC.
1: I want you to look at something if you could read my notes. I put in my notes here. Which name is the biggest and boldest?
0: Eric Bieniemy.
1: Eric Bieniemy. I have Kenneth Walker, who they got, Super Bowl MVP, Seattle. Karis Tonga, who's a really good
0: defensive lineman. Yeah.
1: L'Jarius Sneed comes back, cornerback. I put, you're going to have to help me with the first name, but the draft pick out of LSU. Monsieur Delane. How do you say
0: Monsieur Delane.
2: Monsieur Delane.
1: And then the biggest.
0: Well dressed, by the way, at the draft.
2: Excellent.
0: Oh,
1: and the biggest one.
2: Send him some ankle candy.
1: The biggest one.
0: Yes.
1: Is Eric Bieniemy. Right? Eric Bieniemy is to Kansas City what Josh McDaniels has been to New England, what Steve Spagnuolo was to the Giants and now the Chiefs, what the late Jim Johnson was to the Philadelphia Eagles when he was the defensive coordinator there. There's something about him with that team. Now, I want to be very specific. There's not something about him with every team, just like Josh McDaniels.
0: Yeah.
1: There's something about him with that team, with that coach, and those players. There is a thing that clicks with their personalities, their strategies, and their schemes. Again, McDaniels doesn't work with everybody, but he works with that team.
0: It's like Buddy Ryan with the Bears.
1: Buddy Ryan with the Bears. Yeah, Buddy Ryan was fine with the Eagles, but he was much better with the Bears, right? There's just something about it that just works, and I think we've discounted that.
0: Didn't they win the Super Bowl in 85 and hold up Buddy Ryan?
1: They did. That was a big issue with Ditka, obviously. Yes.
0: When does the team win a Super Bowl?
1: 46 defense.
0: When does the team win a Super Bowl and raise up the defensive coordinator and not the head coach?
2: Has that ever happened since then?
0: I don't know.
2: I don't think so.
3: They raised both of them.
1: But they raised the defensive coordinator. That was a big storyline. Ditka was very bothered by that, supposedly.
0: Yeah.
1: And then the whole Ditka, Buddy Ryan thing.
0: There was a beef,
1: defense. That was a big theme in 85.
0: But anyway, the whole point is, Steve Spagnuolo is beloved that way in Kansas City.
2: Of course.
1: And so is
2: Bieniemy.
0: Yeah, exactly. And so is Bieniemy.
1: And so I just think that what we are doing is we are looking at this team and we are putting other teams above them. Now, let's talk about fair critiques, because Nuno has had this critique and it is a fair one. The odd thing about Mahomes' greatness is there's not this list of wide receivers that have been made so much better because of Mahomes. That's weird. That's just weird. Okay? That there aren't these guys that are just so awesome with the Chiefs and not awesome elsewhere like Brady had in some cases, right? That's a weird thing. But the reality is there's just something about Mahomes that he just usually, more times than not, just figures this thing out. And there is a last dance element to this. It's hard to imagine Kelce playing past this year, right? It's hard to imagine how many more years Chris Jones will have along the defensive line at that salary. And they are not yet at that second run like Brady and Belichick had, right? Where they just totally revamped the roster. In addition, so I think those are all fair critiques. The division obviously is good around them. Here's another part, the part of it that hasn't happened yet, that we wonder. Could Tyreek Hill come back to them? Could Steph Diggs go there? Could one of these other wide receivers that's already proven that Nuno and other critics of Mahomes would have a right to say, well, he didn't make these guys better. They were already good. Fair. But are they going to show up? Well, any of these, I don't know, what's the right word for the category that is Tyreek Hill, Steph Diggs? I'm not going to put Ayuk in there. Let's leave him to the side. Deebo Samuel. What's that? Keenan Allen doesn't fit personality.
0: Past their prime players. Playmakers.
2: Name players.
0: Past their prime playmakers.
2: There you go.
1: Will one of those or two of those guys show up in Kansas City?
2: But if they don't, let's just say the roster is what it is. You don't have any concerns with his weapons. I know you mentioned Kenneth Walker coming over, which is good for them. But Travis Kelce is not the Travis Kelce he once was. You don't have any concerns that once again we're going to have a season where we're talking about Patrick Mahomes not having those guys to throw to.
0: Patrick Mahomes has never had a 1,000-yard rusher as a starter for the Kansas City Chiefs. Never. When you have the threat of the run game, it changes how defenses play. You have to commit more players to the line of scrimmage to stop the run game. And Kenneth Walker has shown the value that he brings to the party in the postseason with the run that the Seahawks went on. So knowing that defenses are going to have to account for that means there's more opportunities for Patrick Mahomes in the passing game, and there's more space for those receivers to operate. So even if those guys aren't world beaters, can they win one-on-one situations more often than not? Because if they can, they got a quarterback that's going to get them the ball. That's what you're asking them to do. Before, when you looked at last season, there were a lot of complex coverages. There were a lot of double teams. Different things that defensive coordinators were throwing at Patrick Mahomes, because guess what? They weren't worried about the Kansas City Chiefs running the football. That has now changed with Eric Bieniemy and Kenneth Walker being there. And I think it's going to help Patrick Mahomes get back to the level of productivity that we saw when he was winning MVPs.
2: I guess when I think about what I saw last year and that the fact that the numbers have been in decline for a couple of years now, and I think about the disparity that was on display in that Eagles-Chiefs Super Bowl 2 years ago where the Eagles went BTA on them, I think oftentimes we are blinded by Brady. Tom Brady was so excellent for so long, and we are looking for that next iteration of him, and we keep trying to assign certain Brady characteristics to other players, and it doesn't happen. Just because Tom Brady played at an excellent elite level into his 40s does not mean everybody else is going to be able to do that. Just because Tom Brady was able to break up with Belichick in the organization that he had the utmost success with and go elsewhere and win does not mean that everybody else can do that. Just because the Patriots were able to have two versions of excellence and win in two different chapters of the Brady-Belichick tandem does not mean that everyone else can do that. And I know that Patrick Mahomes was the guy. I called him the goat in waiting because of what he was able to accomplish so early in his career. But I am a little reticent. I don't want to do the ballyhoo of walking down the plank of saying, I'm going to stand by this take and blindly believe in him and believe in Andy Reid and believe in Travis Kelce because we saw the Patriots and Tom Brady do it. I can't go there with him coming off of this injury based on what I saw last year when he was healthy and looking at some of the personnel around him.
1: I think it's not a good point. It's a great point. But as a result, then you need to take the goat in waiting back. You need to retract that.
0: But hold on.
1: Then he's not the goat in waiting.
2: I kind of have the past couple of years.
0: Hold on. I do want to say something. Because there's always the comparison between Patrick Mahomes and Tom Brady. Let's be clear about one thing. Tom Brady is the best football player that has ever played the game. Patrick Mahomes has had a better start to his career through the first, seven seasons, eight seasons, than Tom Brady did. He's had a better start to his career. That's inarguable.
2: You're right.
0: So like, we're saying, oh, I'm not going to assign that to Patrick Mahomes and Andy Reid because Tom Brady and Bill Belichick did it. Okay, well, fair and good. But Patrick Mahomes had a better start than Tom Brady. And Tom Brady was the ultimate benefit of the doubt quarterback. I don't understand why we don't give that to Patrick Mahomes.
1: I do. Michelle does not, which means that you have to say you don't. I think you're saying, correct me if I'm wrong, that you don't believe the middle and end will look like Brady's middle and end if this is the start. And if, again, if that's the take you have, which it sounds like it is, are you, Michelle Smallman, retracting the label of goat in waiting?
2: Yeah.
1: He's no longer the goat in waiting in your mind.
0: That's where I struggle with. And you're entitled to your opinion, Smalls. I respect your football acumen. I'm not being dismissive of what you're saying. But Patrick Mahomes, if his career ended today, is a top five quarterback.
2: He's incredible.
0: Of all time.
2: He's incredible.
0: He's what, 30 years old?
2: I am not dismissive of him and his talent. What I am.
0: But you are. If we're saying this is a top five quarterback of all time, why would you think that he won't get back to the heights that we saw him before, given his age and given the infrastructure around him?
2: Because it's really hard to win. And I think for that stretch of his career, the beginning chapter of his career, he made it look easy. He deceived us. It's hard to win. And I think the past two seasons for the Chiefs, you've seen reality step in a little bit. They were winning all those close games. Patrick Mahomes always was able to pull a rabbit out of his hat. That is not sustainable. And I wish that they would have put more weapons around him, especially coming off this injury, especially in that division.
1: Coming up, our buddy Jesse Cole, Savannah Bananas, will join us after Smalls has this Ballyhoo Word of the Day from the Wellness Company.
2: It was indeed the word of the day. If you're heading into summer without a medical emergency kit, we're in summer. 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
2: 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Joining us now is Dr. Peter McCullough with some smart ways to be prepared before summer begins. 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
1: 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And joining us now, this man has had such success with the Savannah Bananas. And I was in awe of Jesse Cole, the owner of the Savannah Bananas, creator of Banana Ball, which, by the way, tonight, 7 p.m. Eastern, Party Animals, Indianapolis Clowns, Duncan Park, Hartford, Connecticut, Banana Bowl, October 10th, Disney Plus, the championship. But I was in awe. I tuned into the ESPYs last week. And I'm like, you got to be kidding me. How did you pull off your entire squad opening the ESPYs, Jesse?
13: It was wild, man. That was definitely a moment we won't forget. But yeah, we created our original song, original music with Pasek and Paul. We've been working on that behind the scenes for months. And then teamed up with Mandy Moore, the brilliant choreographer, and put in about 48 hours of nonstop work to open up that show. And man, the energy and, you know, seeing Steph Curry in the front and Justin Verlander and all those stars getting into it, that was a moment that was truly special for our team.
1: I went to a place and I thought of something when this happened. I'm like, well, Banana Ball as a brand is year-round. Games are not year-round because of weather, etc. And I started thinking the Jesse Cole life story, which for those who don't know, minor league baseball, he's somehow in the Dave Matthews video 100 years ago, this tiny little cameo. And he made himself from nothing into something to the biggest thing. And then they put on that show. And I'm thinking to myself, is there a Broadway show on the horizon Ooh. Around the bananas? That's where I went, Jesse. Is that a wild thought?
13: You know, it's crazy. It was about 2 years ago that idea was floated around, and that's how we got connected with Pasek and Paul about that idea. And I said, not yet. But what about this? What if we created some original music? What if we created some original moments that would really, you know, bring Banana Ball to another level? And that's what we've been able to do. So I would say in the future, I could definitely see, Broadway, bananas, it just goes together. So I could see something pretty special. And we've actually done one on a cruise ship. We wrote our own show we have all these amazing musicians and artists and singers and players that can do multiple things. We did an hour long show on a cruise ship that we sold out with our fans. So we've been dabbling in it. So just give us some time before we go full-fledged show.
0: Yeah, Jesse, you're the modern day P.T. Barnum, selling out stadiums across the country. And all of these different things that Banana Ball touches. I'm curious, though, just how big can the Banana Ball industry be?
13: Well, that's a good question. I mean, I think, you know, we've always been focused on one fan at a time. You know, go back 10 years ago when we started and we only sold two tickets, and we were just focused on as a college summer baseball team in Savannah, Georgia. And we saw the opportunity to bring this show to more fans. So what people still don't realize is that we have six teams right now. You know, we are playing all over the country. To see the Indianapolis Clowns, the team we brought back from the Negro Leagues, to now have a primetime game on ESPN tonight, to see how far they've come, is pretty special. And, you know, you look at this league as a whole, every single game is sold out all over the country. The party animals are selling out Major League Stadium games without the bananas. The Clowns are on ESPN without the bananas. It is so much more than just one team. So, you know, 5 years ago, I don't think I would have told you we're going to have a full-fledged league, and this is where we are now. So I would bet that there will be international. I would bet that there will be Banana Ball all over the world, because the goal isn't to grow to drive revenue. The goal is to create fans and bring joy and spread that. And we've seen that spread more than we could ever imagine over the last 5-6 years.
2: Jesse, is there somewhere in particular across the globe where you would like to take Banana Ball?
13: Where do you think would be fun?
2: Well, I always want to go to Italy, Jesse.
0: I knew you were going to say that.
2: Like, you guys were on a boat. Why don't we combine Banana Ball and the boat aspect? We'll go to the Amalfi Coast. That would be fun.
13: Yeah, what if we took a cruise to an island and played a game? What if, you know, there's Japan? What if you think about Europe and Premier League and the amazing soccer stadiums out there? What if we play there? What if in Mexico, where you have unbelievable traditions and energy and charisma of the game, what if we brought it there? I think everything starts with a what if. And so there will be a lot of announcements in the years to come. Mm. And it's all part of an experiment to bring joy and bring fun. So, yes, we will bring it around the globe. And it's just going to take time, like everything.
1: Along with Michelle Smallman, Chris Canty, Evan Cohen with you. We're talking to Jesse Cole, owner of Savannah Bananas. They have the game tonight, 7 p.m. Eastern. Party Animals, Indianapolis Clowns, Banana Bowl. That's on ESPN, by the way. And that is, of course, in Hartford at Duncan Park. October 10th, 2026, Disney Plus. I think what you just did is the core of why Banana Bowl is so great. Tell me if I'm wrong. Michelle asked you a question, and you said, well, give me your ideas. How often does that happen where you outsource the ideas to your team and say, just everyone pitch in?
13: Well, think about the origins of the team. You know, we asked the community, what should the name of the team be? And yes, we got a lot of the Spirits, the Ports, the Anchors. A lot of people said you should be the Braves. I'm like, there's a team in our state called the Braves. We're not going to be the Braves. But we had just one person that suggested Bananas. And we looked at that and said, go Bananas. Senior citizen dance team called the Banana Nanas. A male cheerleading team called the Mananas. Can't Stop the Peeling music videos. We just thought of all the ideas. It always starts with one. And one suggestion, one idea. You think about even our players. You know, our players bring ideas about new rules. And we added the equalizer point to Banana Ball, which has changed the game, where if the visiting team has more trick plays during a game, they actually get a point going into the ninth inning. It has changed the game. That came from players. And so I think for us, you know, everything starts with the fans. Every question we ask, is it fans first? And so we're constantly listening. You better believe we're watching on social media and seeing, where should we go? What should we do? And dreams of aircraft carriers and playing on beaches and Feel the Dreams and Cooperstown and doing things that people have never imagined. It comes from just a crazy idea. We're just not afraid to try it.
0: Jesse, yesterday we had Monet Davis on our show from the Indianapolis Clowns, and of course she rose to stardom in the Little League World Series a dozen years ago. From your perspective, what's it been like to work with somebody that was a child star and have her to be a part of a league that you founded?
13: It's been special. You know, I think we've had so many major leaguers join us that have had their history in the game and created great moments. And, you know, from Jackie Bradley join us and so many other Hall of Famers and MVPs. But Monet Davis, obviously to rise to stardom as a 12-year-old, as a kid, we all had the goal to play at the Little League World Series on ESPN. And she did it and became a superstar. And, you know, we started having a conversation about a year ago, 2 years ago, and said, what about coming back? And especially with what this team stands for, the Indianapolis Clowns, the first team to sign professional women, when you think about Toni Stone and Mamie Johnson and Connie Morgan, and now her to kind of continue that legacy, it's truly special. And for me, you know, we have a lot of pops at our games. You know, we've got Stilts, we've got these legends that join us. But when a female player takes the mound or comes to bat, the response from the crowd is unbelievable. And it just shows how far this game has come. And when I think about banana ball, how many sports can men and women play together on the same field in the same arena and compete? It is unbelievable to watch, from Kelsey Whitmore, you know, the first pick in the women's league, who has been dominating with the Bananas, now to Monet Davis, Danae Benitez, you know, all of the women that are joining us that have done a tremendous job. It is really, really special to see. And Monet has been a great example. And to see her now, obviously an opportunity on ESPN again, many years later, man, what a great story.
2: Well, you mentioned on ESPN, 7 p.m. Eastern time tonight, the Party Animals versus the Indianapolis Clowns. It's at Duncan Park in Hartford, Connecticut. Jesse, what can fans expect from this matchup tonight?
13: Well, the Party Animals have become one of the most lovable teams in all of banana ball and have developed so many fans. And they've been doing this since the first year with the Bananas playing banana ball. So there are going to be a lot of Party Animal fans here tonight in Hartford. But this is a huge statement game for the Indianapolis Clowns. And I think to be here and to see how far this journey has come and to play on national television, we're going big. There's going to be some moments in tonight's show that have never happened before. And what I mean by, you know, there will be some singing moments that should never happen on a baseball field. There will be some maybe umpire mimicking moments that probably should never happen on a baseball field. There's going to be a lot of things that we want to, again, our goal is to show people things they've never seen before and create that wow factor. That's what the Clowns were known to do when they started, and the Party Animals have been creating that since they started with the Bananas. So I will just say tonight, as we're getting ready, I'm having the promo meeting in 30 minutes. Even I'm shocked on some of the things we're going to do tonight. So let's just hope for the best.
14: No two shows are the same. Mm-hmm. That's the case with the banana ball that Jesse has said. Jesse, we've gotten to know you. We've been fortunate enough to get to know you through these interviews, and you've been wonderful with us. And I think people have to understand it's not only the showman that he is and promoting the brand, but it's also the businessman and understanding how to do things, when to do things. How would you assess through one season the expansion? Because you have more teams now than ever before. Do you like it? Are you closer to adding teams? Are you closer to consolidating? How have you enjoyed the expansion part of this?
13: It has been the hardest thing we've ever done, and mm-hmm. It's not even close. Ooh. You know, when you have one team to focus on and one show, now we have multiple shows all over the country, and you have a standard of excellence that you want to deliver, and we have 150 cast members, 160 players. We had 65 brand new players join us, but it has also been the most rewarding to see what's happened. You know, the Texas Tailgaters, who just joined us a few years ago, you know, having games with 30 plus trick plays and dominating and playing in front of 102,000 people in Texas. You know, to see what the Firefighters, you know, our third team, now they're selling out, you know, huge stadiums all over the country, and they are performing at a high level. And now the Clowns and the comeback and all of this. I mean, to think the Party Animals, a team that was the second team started, and now they are selling out major league stadiums without the Bananas. It is unbelievable to see what's happened. I just know we've got a lot of work to get the show to a different level and continue to grow. So it's the hardest thing we've ever done, the most rewarding. But this year we're playing in front of 3.4 million fans all over the country. It's just absolutely crazy. And so we're going to get better. Are we going to add more teams next year? No, we are not. Because we've got a lot of work to do to make these shows spectacular. We are going to make some announcements on ESPN next year about what we're going to do, which will be wild and crazy. But we're going to focus on these shows, making them better, and continue to create moments that fans will never forget. And then we might expand in 28, 29. So we'll go from there.
14: One last thing very quickly. I forgot to mention, maybe my ESPYs was my favorite thing-ish, because there was a second one that was tied with it. And I think it was the day after you were on with us last, you pulled a move where you're on the plane to the location in Texas,
1: And then all of a sudden you put out on social, hey, by the way, pop-up show tonight at a local high school, first 1,000 in, or whatever it was. Walk us through that, because you never hinted at that at all when you were on with us last time.
13: Of course not. We were actually in a bus, and it was just 3 hours before the show. It was 2 days before our biggest game in history, 102,000 fans, and we said, what if we go back to our roots and where we all started, go back and play at a high school in a small little town for free for fans and just put on a show. And that's why we do what we do. We do this for the fans to have fun. You think about all our players. They played as kids, just wanted to have fun. It wasn't about selling out stadiums. It was just having fun. And so we announced it 3 hours before in a bus, pulled up in the bus. There were 1,000 fans there waiting for us. We got off the bus, and at this little small high school in Navistoda, Texas, we put on the show. And then right afterwards, of course, the All-American Rejects did a pop-up concert with us, because that's what they're known. And we finished that night, and it was so special, because I said, hey, guys, this is why we do what we do. It is all about the fans. We're never going to stop. This is just the start. And you better believe we're going to continue to look at those opportunities to surprise and awe and just remember why we do what we do.
1: As Jesse has said many a times, it's all about the upper deck. And there's an example about the upper deck in terms of connecting with those fans. Jesse Cole, owner of the Savannah Bananas, creator of Banana Ball, tonight, 7 p.m. Eastern on ESPN. You've got the Party Animals and the Indianapolis Clowns. Banana Bowl, the inaugural championship event for the Banana Ball Championship League, will take place October 10th, 2026. Disney Plus. Jesse, thank you as always. We appreciate it.
13: You guys are the best. Appreciate you.
1: Jesse Cole, just phenomenal. You learn things. He's just a brilliant marketer, and Banana Ball is enormous. You heard the sound that CC made. 3.4 million fans when he said that.
0: What stood out, Ev, is that he said it's not about driving revenue. It's about spreading joy.
2: Yep.
1: Yeah, they don't raise the ticket prices. I think it's $60 is the max price.
0: Yeah, but there's a reason why Banana Ball has grown the way that it has. Mm. It's because of the ethos of Jesse Cole.
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14: 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Great stuff from Jesse Cole. If you missed any of that, Banana Ball owner, you can go back on the podcast.
0: It's a bop right here.
2: Dua.
0: I don't know this one.
2: Dua.
0: Okay.
2: My girl, Dua Lipa.
0: Mm. Okay. You know this one, Ed?
14: No, I do not. Like, I know Dua Lipa. I don't know this one.
0: I like it.
14: We make fun of me a lot on this show, which is fine. We make fun of Smalls, just disgusted by how much I live on the internet.
2: Yeah.
14: There are some benefits. Like, you want to know the latest internet rumors around LeBron?
2: Yes.
14: Okay. So let me just be clear. Internet rumors, no ESPN reporting. This is solely internet rumors.
2: Okay.
14: I am not saying this is going to happen. I'm not saying it's not going to happen. I'm just saying when you scroll through the internet and social media, at Evco Radio, if you want to follow me, these are the kinds of things you see. So here's the latest internet rumor. What is LeBron waiting for? He's waiting for teams to make a move for Anthony Davis or Kyrie Irving. Those are the latest internet rumors. And it seems as if internet rumors that the Warriors and Cavs have said no to those ideas. And thus, that's what the wait is. Miami, for some reason, nor Philly, have to make these moves, which is interesting. It's like, you're clearly good enough to not have to make these moves in terms of the setup, but these other guys are not. So if those internet rumors are true, then you would have to rank the Warriors and the Cavs as one and two. It's, I want to go there. You're just not getting me. Can you please get me by getting one of these
0: guys? That directly contradicts what Rich Paul said. Which is those other teams don't have to make a move. Now, do we believe Rich Paul is on the level in terms of his public comments? I don't know.
14: I don't believe that Rich Paul is lying, because I think he is as up and up as could be. I really am a huge fan of his, to be honest. I think he's awesome at what he does for a living. I also think it is in his best interest to not give away anything with LeBron right now, because it's not a negotiation.
0: Well, not only that, you all of a sudden lose a competitive advantage in terms of the team that LeBron wants to go to having to give up more than what they actually could, you know, normally would for any type of transaction to improve said team.
2: Mm-hmm.
0: So if LeBron says, yeah, I want to go to Golden State, but Anthony Davis has to be a part of that deal, well, then guess what happens? The Golden State Warriors have to give up more in a trade than they ordinarily would.
2: You impact the market.
0: Yeah, it's what happened with Kawhi and Paul George
2: sure.
0: in 2019.
14: Yep.
0: Like, it's the same thing. So there is such a thing as a sports lie, which is why I asked the question with what Rich Paul said earlier in this week, is that on the level?
14: Yeah.
0: In terms of those teams not having to improve the roster in order to be in the running to land LeBron James's services.
14: So both Golden State and or Cleveland, I believe, could get either of those two guys if they chose to. I don't think they're going to choose to, because I think in this case, well, it doesn't seem like it, at least. So if you're Cleveland, would you give up Evan Mobley for either of those two guys?
0: If I'm Cleveland, would I give up Evan Mobley for LeBron
14: Davis?
0: James?
14: No, for Anthony Davis or Kyrie Irving.
2: But that brings you LeBron James.
0: See, I'm not looking at it. Like,
14: if, you have to extend both of them.
0: But here's my thing. If I'm going to get LeBron James, then I give up Evan Mobley to get Anthony Davis. I'm fine with that.
14: Kyrie.
0: I have no problem with
14: Kyrie.
0: That. For Kyrie Irving? I'm getting him too?
14: No.
2: Yeah.
14: I'm saying, would you give up? Because Dallas has no interest in James Harden.
1: Yeah. You're not going to trade Kyrie Irving for James
0: Harden. That's what I'm saying. So how do I?
1: So the only way
0: you're going to have Kyrie Irving, James Harden, and Donovan Mitchell.
1: No, you then have to say to James Harden, "Thanks, but no thanks.
0: We're not going
1: to
0: re-sign you."
1: And then you're
0: that's a dangerous game to play in today's NBA.
1: As hard as could be.
0: That's a dangerous game to play in today's NBA.
1: So if you buy into internet rumors, reckless speculation that LeBron could be interested in AD or Kyrie to be his teammate. Okay, again, I want to.
0: I will say this: Kyrie looks great. But Kyrie looks great.
1: Here's where I went. If that's really the you get LeBron, if why would that not open it up for Minnesota and Denver again? Because I can make trades easier with those two teams for those two guys than I can with the other teams. And I just wonder, could that open it up for them? If that's true. Internet rumors, obviously, we're not reporting any of this. The Golden State one is completely logical. It's what we said all along. Is the longer it goes, the more likely it is Golden State, because on August 6th, if Anthony Davis says or doesn't get a contract extension, he asks out, then it's a whole different conversation in terms of leverage at that point. This is where we're at. We have no idea what's going on with LeBron James. We're unsportsmanlike.
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0: it may take Jose a little bit to get going after missing a punt. But I don't think so.
1: Or not that long.
0: Maybe one swing. He's back.
2: This is fun to have him back. I mean, first inning shows you what we miss. Gets a base hit, tags up, produces a run. You know, unfortunate game coming off of that, but just so good to have him back.
1: Oh, boy. Hits center field. Back goes Halpin. Away back and gone. And Ciccone can't stop the bleeding.
2: Uncharacteristic of us. I mean, we gifted them 5 runs tonight via the walk in air.
3: Munkin, the offensive coordinator, Travis Schweitzer, and Mike Bajakian, the quarterback coach, all praise Shadur throughout the spring is improving. So I've got to believe they're all on the same page that he is improving.
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5: Man, did you take him?

0: job.
1: Now, fellas, I cannot understand him. Who do you have to take? That's right. Who do you have to take? That man, did you take him?
2: Yes, we took him.
3: Morning.
2: Hey. Good to be alive. Praise the Lord.

0: Morning.
1: Morning.
0: Look at me. Something's not right. You know what I know? I've done this 40 years. Now, we're all sitting here every day, 4 weeks, 20, what day is it, kids?
2: Day 23.
0: 24.
2: Day 24.
0: Okay. Day 24, LeBron free agency. Okay. Okay. Wants to make up his mind, doesn't want to be rushed. BS. Something is going on. Something is amiss. Something happened, or we're waiting for something to happen to finally push this thing through. Now, I have to say this, man. Kudos to Rich Paul. Because in today's world of can't keep a secret, they've kept a really good secret. You know, I remember LeBron forming his inner circle and how adamant all the kids were that they swore like Don Corleone. They swore secrecy and loyalty. And I have not seen a whole lot of breach of contract from that whole agreement. And to think in today's sports world that you could keep a secret like this for as long as you can is amazing. Now, there are other options, like he changed his mind. Kendrick Perkins brought this up. Was it Cleveland and now he changed his mind, or think, is it this? The other speculation is he's waiting for some roster move. And in the Rizzo show this morning, Zach brought up that somebody reported AD and Kyrie. Do you think Kyrie's holding this thing up, folks? Come on. I didn't even know if LeBron. I find it hard to believe there's a roster move that's going to sway him one way or the other. And if Chris, we ran a poll about, somebody asked, now the speculation is, would you trade Jared Allen for AD? I said no. Chris said yes. Go
1: it was
0: ahead.
1: About 70-30, no.
0: Right.
1: They would not do
0: right.
1: it.
0: Right. 28-year-old for a 33-year-old guy who can't, quite frankly, can't stay healthy. No offense. Anthony's a great player. Won a championship with LeBron. I get it. But I am now resigned to the fact. Here's the way I'm going in. I'm going in like he's not coming back. And I'm ready to move on. But if he does come back, it'll be the most pleasant surprise of the sports year for me. It would be fantastic. I would love it. We're back on TV, every nationally televised. And oh, by the way, I think the guy's really good for your roster. I keep saying that. Nobody wants to hear all that. They just want to hear the nuance of the whole thing. Okay. I think he'd be really good for your roster. I think a wing like LeBron is exactly what you need. A little kick in the pants, too, which LeBron can provide. But if he doesn't come back, I can live with it. I'll be all right. The Cavs are still going to be good. They're still going to be one of the better teams in the East. And you'll make a run. And I give the Knicks all the credit in the world, and Boston's really good. Philly improved. Okay, but I'm not, nobody scares me. No, I'm not. There's no 2017 Warriors out there. I can live with it either way. If he comes back, great. I'm just, there's something fishy going. There's something going on that I hope comes out after the, I don't know, is he ever going to announce where he's going to play? Is this bit going on till, I don't know, up September?
1: Here's what doesn't add up to me. I don't understand why this is such a difficult decision. Like, what is making this so hard?
0: Aaron, that's part of what I'm saying with, if it is a player or something, you mean that one player is going to decide whether or not you, there's so many other factors.
1: If it's that hard of a decision, maybe he needs to not play anymore. Maybe he needs to not, if I was him, I wouldn't decide until February. Nobody thinks they should be playing basketball in October.
0: What the hell is he going to do till February? Come on, play
1: Watch
0: golf.
1: Watch Zuri's volleyball games.
0: No,
1: I don't know.
0: No, he's got the rest of his life to do that. This is his last dance. And that for some reason, this keeps taking. I had a guy yesterday go, it's going to be the 24th because it's his 24th season. He's announcing it on the 24th.
1: Do you know how many times people have told me that they're sure and they know this or that? It just goes to nobody really knows anything.
0: And if they do, here's what I and I'm sure it will come up. Whether he go, he's going to go somewhere. And I would guess in the next week. By the next week. I guessed that last week.
1: I don't know.
0: Okay. He's going to go somewhere. And then we'll find out what the holdup was. But I'm not sure what it is at this point. We'll see. Now, again, so then there are these rumors about potential, a deal about taking over the franchise in the future. You can be a president. You don't have to be an owner. And there are ways around all that. That kind of thing would take a lot of time. League, you'd have to go through the league, bylaws, and but something is, and you know me, the heat. I just got a feeling that somehow the Heat are trying to make this last ditch pitch. It's why the market, the prediction market keeps going up. Where is this prediction market right now, Chris? This isn't an indication of what's going to happen. This is an indication of perception.
2: So as of right now, on Kalshi, LeBron's next team, Miami, 47%. The Cavs are down to 26%. Golden State up to 16%. Philly, 8%.
0: Smell that?
1: Chris, what is it on Kalshi? What'll happen first? Riz retires or LeBron decides?
2: I think Riz retires is at 52%.
0: Do you guys want me to retire?
2: I don't. I didn't bring it up.
1: No, I want LeBron to decide, though, at some point this millennia.
0: I'm at wit's end. All right, guards last night, bad pitching. Good hitting, bad pitching. They lost. You got to win today. You got to win the today's the rubber match. 110, Gav Williams. Chris, what did you do?
2: Guards run line. I like them today.
0: Chris likes the guards -1.5.
1: You know, they've been good in these afternoon games to end series.
0: Have they? I haven't looked.
1: Yeah, there have been a first two in dominant fashion. And then last night, Riz, they gave up 6 unearned runs and walked the ball.

0: immediately to the point where you would even drive them to the airport.
1: I have an Uber for Manzardo Kyle. I know you homered last night when the game was already decided.
0: Did you call the voicemails?
2: Second inning. Manzardo needs to be gone. Get him out of here. Two in a row? Done with it, dude. I can't do it no more. He's not good. There's something wrong with him. He's got the yips. Ain't even it. He had the yips before. This is worse. If he does something good, I'll call back. And, you know, no, he sucks. He's got to go.
1: I don't mean to be mean, but right now Kyle Manzardo is a zero-tool player. You know, they talk about five-tool guys. He can't hit. He can't hit for average. He can't field. He can't run, and he can't throw. Chris, other than that, put him on your big league ball club.
0: We'll have Brian Windhorst at 11 o'clock, and now that was not an easy get, because what did Brian say? I'm sure, God bless him for doing this, but I know he didn't want to come.
1: Okay, here's what's happening, and I understand, and you know you understand. Riz, there's nothing going on in the sports world until training camps open. Nothing. So everyone is hanging on every word Windy says to try to make it the biggest story in the world. And this story in and of itself has a lot of twists and turns and potholes. And so he's got to come on here and answer a bunch of questions that you don't know the answer to and that he doesn't know the answer to.
0: But he's going to be aggregated.
1: But I explained it to him this way. You don't know what you're talking about. He doesn't know what he's talking about. But if you put the two together, Chris, when you add a negative and a negative, what does it make?
3: A positive.
1: There you go. Brian has got to have some kind of understanding of why this is taking so long. And the longer it takes, I want Rich and LeBron to know this, the more we're just going to sit here and speculate about why it's taking so long.
0: Maybe they want that.
1: Okay.
0: I'm just saying we've reached a point. Hold on, Aaron. We're beyond the point of this being LeBron getting cute and wanting attention. There's something else going on here. I guarantee it.
1: Or him being indecisive. That's not what's going on here.
0: Have your people stopped? Like, Corbo hasn't called. Like, everybody who was so adamant about him coming back, I haven't heard from anybody in a while.
1: You know, I had that theory about LeBron's next destination having something to do with the Kawhi aspiration decision from the league. Because the other thing that is dragged on way longer than it should have is that investigation. So is there any chance that the two things are somehow correlated together?
3: I mean, it's possible.
0: Anything's possible. I just don't see any correlation between that.
1: You know what that is? That owner is guilty as hell, and the NBA doesn't want to punish him.
0: Is that Stan? Who is it?
1: Steve Ballmer.
0: Steve, that's it. Did you get your zucchini from Paul?
3: You did.
0: I got mine. Thank you, Chris. Nicole.
1: Chris, what kind of androstenedione did you have on those zucchini?
3: That's all natural, baby.
0: That's all just good poop.
3: Been working that soil for 6 years now.
1: Joe, those zucchini have been taking their jobies, I'll tell you that.
0: As a result, I have a treat for Chris for Throwback Thursday, which I will announce here momentarily. First, though, let me announce to you. Yeah, you need your bee pollen, kids. Come on. Bee pollen, good for you. Anything good for you. 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

0: 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Now, do you know who Cole Wilson is, Chris?
1: Cole Wilson.
0: Hmm? You will when training camp starts.
1: Okay.
0: He is an undrafted free agent wide receiver out of Baylor. And if you look at his highlights on YouTube, I don't know how the hell he wasn't drafted.
2: He's this year's Gage Larvadan?
0: Yes. He's small, I guess. I guess he's not. I guess he's like
1: 5'9".
0: Yeah. But look at the way he gets separation. I know it's Baylor, but I saw some tweet last night that said, Cole Wilson, learn the name now because you're going to know the name in training camp. Browns rookies report today. Tony Grossi will join us at 10. I've got some burning questions for him. He wrote about our draft picks, this year's draft class. And Aaron, finally some good news. The Browns tested well. You know, in all the lists that we've been looking at, we're 30, 31, 32 but in this one, you're not. It's top talent 25 and under. The Browns are young and promising. This is an ESPN article by sure I get this right. Thank you. Aaron Schatz. Do you know Aaron Schatz?
2: I do know Schatz.
0: Schatz gave you a good report card. Stop, Chris. It's your man's name. What do you want me to do?
1: I didn't say anything.
2: He really, Chris, is one of the top football analytics guys. And have some respect for him, please. Thank you.
0: The methodology, number of starts made, number of snaps played, quality of play by players, value and length of contract, relative importance of position, draft value added from the draft, expected key starters. I'm shocked at this. The Patriots are number one. Blue chips, Will Campbell, Christian Gonzalez, and Drake May. Notable graduated players, safety Craig Woodson. Yeah, I guess when you put Drake May in there, right? A QB under 25.
2: Who just took his team to the Super Bowl. Yeah. There you go.
0: Yeah, I understand.
2: That counts for something.
0: May can hand off to 23-year-old Trevion Henderson and throw passes to 24-year-old Kayshawn Booty. I love Booty.
2: Wish we had Booty.
0: They name a bunch of different younger players. We'll go through all that. As I said, Throwback Thursday is presented by Cleveland Orchestra. Broadway powerhouse Idina Menzel joins the orchestra for a career-spanning evening of unforgettable music, Rent, Wicked, Frozen, and more. She joins the orchestra with iconic songs and unmistakable star power. July 26th.
2: That's Sunday night.
0: Sunday night.
2: And wow. Allie and I are getting going? A babysitter.
0: Oh,
2: Riz, and
0: wow.
2: She loves Idina Menzel, and I love it. We will be there with bells on. We'll see you there.
0: 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Today's Throwback Thursday, Paw. Paw's childhood. You bring in
1: all the songs I grew up on.
0: Bring in Italian guy, Free Zucchini.

0: You get to do Throwback Thursday. All your songs.
1: What were the
0: up,
1: big songs in the 30s when Pa grew up?
0: No, no. So Pa explained to me.
2: A little Glenn Miller for
0: the,
2: you. There.
0: The football team was the Bulldogs.
2: Yeah, so we were the Bulldogs, and anytime we got ready to run out to run onto the field, you know, you break through the banner. Who let the dogs out? Oh, yeah, a little Baja Men. You might hear that. Oh, yeah.
0: Baja Men. Do you think they're still touring?
2: Heck yeah, I have to imagine they are.
1: Riz playing the Strongsville rib burn off. The Baja Men.
0: All right, give me the unfiltered five, please. Please.
2: I hit the button. I don't know why it's not working.
1: That's... Chris, try it again. Try one more time.
2: Hang on. Let me kill it here. Hang on. Let's try it again.
3: YouTube and Twitter.
2: That's weird.
3: Now's there your time. It is. We go unedited, unscripted, and uncut. It's the Really Big Show's Unfiltered Five.
0: Guys, I'm sorry. I need some sort of... I've been eating really healthy.
1: Yeah.
0: Okay?
1: Yeah.
0: And... the burger scene is just, you got to eat the burger where you get the burger. But I'm going to need a sub. I'm going to need a, somebody had Jimmy's John in the refrigerator today.
1: You want me to text Jersey our buddy Mike? Sean? Our buddy Sean owns half the Jersey Mike's in town. And
0: who?
1: We could, Sean. You want me to text Sean and have his, man, that hot Italian, you put that in the toaster.
0: Yeah.
2: The Baja Men are touring. They have... They have one date scheduled.
1: Chris, when?
2: September 6th.
1: Where are they?
2: The Outer Cape Music Festival, Wellfleet, Massachusetts.
0: I forgot, RJ's coming up today. We'll talk about how great Odyssey did, but there's more good stuff coming out.
1: Reg, I think we'll do like 11:15 because it'll go after Wendy.
0: Reg,
1: it's going to be like 10:50.
0: Just sing that song like that. Like what other?
1: No, they sing all their other songs first.
0: What are their other songs?
1: Who let the cats out? Who let the chickens out? Showbiz Twitter inbox. I'm at HammerNation 19. Riz is at the Realty Rizzo. Ethan tweets the show and says, the Browns honestly do have a good group of young players, but until the quarterback position is figured out, it's going to be difficult to have any type of success.
0: Okay, but as Tony said yesterday, the other day when I got all mad that we're playing for next year, at least they have a plan. At least what their plan is next year's draft. So they're not alone.
1: Right.
0: The Jets have the same plan. There's a lot
1: of Cardinals planning. Have the same
0: yes,
1: plan.
0: That's right.
1: Grover Cleveland tweets the show and says, I think we need to take a break from all the LeBron talk to recognize a special person. This man stuck to his values, his decision on what he wanted to be known as, thoughts and prayers, because there is a viral obituary from Altoona, Wisconsin to Richard Porn, who was known as Dick.
0: What? Chris, dump that. Like, what are you talking? Don't read that stuff.
1: No, it's an actual obituary for an actual
0: okay,
1: person.
0: Okay, well, that's great. I'm great. I'm glad that somebody has the time to find that on our show.
1: I'd give a free ride to Manzardo, Festa, Arias, and Armstrong immediately. I'm done with all those guys. Find me a glove, a bat, and an arm. Common Sense Cleveland fan says, Riz, I think the holdup with LeBron is the mystery sound. He and Rich have a deal. He needs to know what it is before he can decide. Is it sneakers squeaking on a court?
4: It is not sneaker squeaking on a court.
1: Chris, what are you seeing? The BGJ Attorney's YouTube chat is available if you watch us on YouTube on the ESPN Cleveland YouTube channel.
2: Yeah, David Michael says another Baja Men song, Who Let LeBron Out?
5: Did they have another hit or no?
2: Riz, I literally have never heard another one of their songs. Like, I don't...
1: And neither have the Baja Men's parents.
2: Let's see. Michael says theme from Little House on the Prairie is going to be part of Throwback Thursday today.
1: All right.
0: All right.
1: I did think that growing us vegetables just fit right in with Paw's.
2: Well, you guys saw the picture I sent you. That's going to be like the first of four waves this summer of giant zucchini. We're not going to just let them sit there and then rot.
0: Well, thank you, because
2: I love
0: organic stuff, and that's organic, and I just throw them on the grill. They're great. Just olive oil, salt, and pep. I mean, that's all you need. All right, we'll get the party started next. Stay with us.
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2: Bookman & Son time 9:26. 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I didn't buy the ring from Josh, but that didn't matter. I sent him some pictures of the ring, and he asked to come in and get a better look at it. 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

0: 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Pause Childhood. What is this?
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0: Well, thank God I don't remember this. Sounds like a Weezer ripoff.
1: Pretty much.
0: 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How many of these things does the SEC have? Didn't they just already have their media day? I'm watching Get Up.
2: No, their media day is like a week long.
0: And they're at some SEC. Everyone has the lanyards on. All the SEC honks are there. Look at these guys. What are they, coming out of the free breakfast right here? What is it?
1: I saw a story that, what's the guy, legend from the Paul Feinbaum show, The Caller, got kicked out of SEC Media Days.
0: For what? For being a honk?
1: Pretty much.
2: He came into Lane Kiffin's press conference and screamed, "Roll Tide," and Riz, they had the security, had to arrest him and throw him in the car.
0: Aaron, are you buying this? First of all, Commissioner Sankey is out of control.
2: Out of control.
0: Okay. Are you buying the SEC going, I'm sorry, succeeding from the union? Do you think the SEC?
2: That's what they call it. It's succeeding.
0: Yeah, you think the
2: like
0: SEC
2: the Cavs
0: is
2: going to be the sixth seed in the
0: what
2: East?
0: What are your nationals saying about them getting out of college football?
2: They're making threats, and I talked to Heather Dinich yesterday, and she said it's absolutely real that they would just run their own thing.
0: Would like they play Big 10, Big 12, ACC teams?
2: How that would work, I don't know.
0: But, well, no one wants to see them play themselves.
2: But
0: I mean, I'm talking, I know they have a conference schedule, but you want to play outside your conference.
1: Right, what would that mean for the playoff?
0: Ohio State, Texas is a phenomenal. It won't decide pretty much anything in week two. But it's still a damn good game that I want to see.
2: Also, doesn't the SEC already get everything it wants in terms of money and television?
0: You know what I think this is about?
2: Huh?
0: They're not the top dog right now. The Big Ten is.

0: and it hurts them. And they're going to push their chest out, and they're going
1: to. So since we went to this format, your last three national titles, Riz,
0: yeah,
1: have gone to Michigan, Ohio State, and Indiana.
0: Yeah,
1: none of those schools are in the SEC,
0: and they can't stand it. And Alabama sucks all of a sudden.
1: Sucks.
0: Okay.
1: Sucks. And Georgia's not as good.
0: By their standard.
1: I think the team, I mean, we agree about this. I think the team that's going to have a good year this year is LSU.
0: I see. I think you're buying the hype, Chris. I think, Chris, Georgia is flying under the radar. How that's possible, I don't know. They have one of the best recruiting classes in the country. Their coaches, I always see, when they rank these college coaches, I think Coach Day should be up, but they got Kirby Smart, number one or number two.
1: But a couple of these schools, South Carolina, Florida, has sucked.
0: Oh, but I
1: what is going on?
0: Grossi
1: going to
0: do 11. What are we?
1: Yeah, Grossi's going to do 11. Windy's going to do 10.
0: Okay, because I have Todd McShay's way too early quarterback draft rankings, and they're a little surprising to me.
1: Okay. Do you want to do the headlines real quick?
0: We can do a headline. We have time for headlines. We'll do Brian at 10.
1: 10, yes.
0: Top of the hour. Yeah, okay.
1: Mark your phones.
0: He's going to be on with Steve.
1: So we're going to get him before he does first take.
0: Okay.
1: I was trying to work it out with the times, and then Grossi said he could do 11, so I said we'll just do Windy at 10.
0: All right, good job. All right.
1: Thank you.
0: Time for the headline.
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1: 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Well, the good news was that Jose Ramirez was back for the Cleveland Guardians, and the bad news is they couldn't get anybody out, and they couldn't catch the ball on Wednesday night at Progressive Field.
3: Oh, boy. It's center field. Back goes Halpin. Away back and gone. And Ciccone can't stop the bleeding.
4: So a big inning, a four spot.
1: CLEGuardians.tv, Matt and Rick. The call, Minnesota banged out 10 runs on 11 hits. They take the third game of the series, 10-6, the final. Cleveland made three errors for Steven Vogt, resulting in six unearned runs.
5: Looked like tough hop for Manzo, kind of got him in between, and then kind of looked like Roki got caught in between going to get it, sitting back, and kind of rushed the throw. And then same thing with Hosey, kind of took him out of his rhythm, going to his right, and uncharacteristic of us. I mean, we gifted them five runs tonight via the walk in air, and our six, I guess, unearned, but just an uncharacteristic night for us defensively.
1: Well, in between booting balls at first base, Kyle Manzardo did smash his first home run since the Eisenhower administration. Cleveland falls to 54-49. They are now one game back of the White Sox in the American League Central.
0: Is it uncharacteristic? This is probably the worst defensive team the Guards have had in a couple of years. It's still not terrible, but usually defense, the Guards' ball equals defense. And there's been more than a couple of occasions, Stevie, where we've been kicking a ball around the yard. Just saying.
1: 54 errors has you like middle of the pack.
0: Okay.
1: And you don't have the margin for error.
0: That's uncharacteristic for them, though. Right. They're not.
1: The teams that are terrible, Riz, the Nationals have 80 errors. The Giants have 70. And the Mets have 69 errors for all that money they spend on that team. Boy, what a mess. Rockies 65, Guardians 54 is too many, but the Yankees have 58. It's just the Yankees hit giant three-run homers to make up for the fact that they make errors, and the Guardians don't have any guys to do that.
0: I was watching, Chris, yesterday, the Red Sox. Have they now, what, won 15 in a row?
1: Yeah, I got it in the head.
0: Okay, hold on. So I'm watching this game in the afternoon. I love watching baseball in the afternoon. So this is how good it's going for the Red Sox, Chris. Guy on first, two outs, guys at the plate, 2-2 count. Pitcher throws a pitch. It's a borderline ball, according to the umpire. They go back and look at the box. It's a strike, but it's called a ball. The Orioles don't challenge the play. The guy walks on the very next pitch, and the guy behind him hits a three-run homer. That's how good Like, when it's going good, man, it goes really well, you know. Like, they are sleeping with the Angels.
1: Just to wrap up that story, they played a doubleheader yesterday. They won their 15th in a row, and then they lost to end the streak. But they still won 15. Congratulations. They got their Universal Windows Direct Windows in Boston.
0: Remember when that happened?
1: Unbelievable. Wow. Quickly tell the story, because people might not know what I'm talking about.
0: Universal did a promotion. If the Guards won, was it 13 or 15?
1: 15 in a row in July.
0: If the Guards win 15 games in a row, your windows are free. They won
1: 22 in a row. They won 22 in a row.
0: Now, the company took out insurance, but that's a once in a lifetime thing that happened. Next.
1: Series finale is coming this afternoon. 1:10 is the first pitch. The big rig, Gavin Williams, has got to get it done for Cleveland as they try to take 3 out of 4 from Minnesota before they head to Tampa to take on the Rays. I think this is a kind of a big spot for them to win this series against a division opponent as opposed to splitting. And now they got Jose back. Are you surprised? Hammy really broke that with us. Tom Hamilton, thank you, Tom, was on with us yesterday. I didn't realize it was going to be so soon, and then, boom, he was in the lineup last night.
0: Well, I did read where he wasn't going to do a rehab, so I thought it was coming sooner rather than later. I guess his hand still hurts him, but it didn't look like it last night. He did botch a play at third, but 2 hits, 2 RBI. Aaron, you don't want to lose 2 series. You lost the series to the Pirates. Win the series today. Win this game. I agree with you. I'm having a little meeting before this game if I'm voter. Beachwood Dental. Are we there Monday?
1: Yes.
0: All right. Explain to everybody what we're doing.
1: First of all, Dr. Mickley told me yesterday, new patients will get 50% off their first appointment if you come in between 8 and 3, and then. They are sponsoring both the Daily Grossy and our post-game show for the Browns this year. And so in between doing shows, we're going to be also capturing a bunch of video content that we'll be using for Beachwood Dental throughout the course of the year. And we invite everybody to stop on down. 271 in Chagrin, if you've never seen how beautiful that office is, we'll be there starting with the Tony Rizzo show at 8 all the way through the next level at 3 o'clock.
0: And remember, if you go there, Doc Mickley will take care of you. 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Next.
1: We're now calling it, Riz, the indecision, as LeBron James has waited 24 days to decide whether he is going to play for the Cavaliers or the Heat or the Sixers or somebody else. And there was an interesting report on Yahoo Sports yesterday. Kevin O'Connor saying that LeBron is slow playing his decision to see if any of the suitors can find a way to land one of his favorite teammates of all time, Anthony Davis or Kyrie Irving. Riz, do you believe the Cavs are on the phone trying to swing a deal that would help convince LeBron that coming back for season 24 is the right idea?
0: Aaron, I find that hard to believe, but something is holding this up. And I don't think it's LeBron still making up his mind. So let's put that right out now. Okay, it's not LeBron making up his mind. Brian is going to join us at 10. I don't think he's got any more insight, but we'll try and decipher what's going on. But it is odd,
1: to say the least.
0: Oh, God. Ryan, go ahead.
6: It's good to be alive, Rizzy.
0: Good to be alive, baby. Go ahead.
6: Yeah, I hope you're recording this. Quick pitch for LeBron. Hey, buddy, if you come back to Cleveland, we'll let you come into right field SRO at the Tribe Games. No questions asked. You can kiss the ring. And we could all move on.
0: Whose ring? LeBron's the only one. LeBron's the only one in SRO with the ring, bro.
7: Sorry, Ryan, I wasn't recording. Can you repeat that, please?
1: Chris, just as a question, how many places are you recording this show?
7: I have like 5 different windows right now. That's because, I mean, I'm cutting stuff constantly, so I got to have... You know, all my backups have backups.
1: Riz, just so you know, somebody's recording this, just in case. Didn't you used to say when people would ask things that got said on Lanigan or whatever?
0: No, sorry, no. Here was. Yep. Oh, this was. It was borderline brilliant. It was. Shout out, John. I hope you're doing well. John Lanigan. Jimmy told me his health hasn't been great lately. Thoughts and prayers, Johnny. Chris, we would say the most controversial crap. Chris, one time I faked Bernie on April Fool's Day. I said Bernie got traded, and the Browns called my house and threatened me. Okay. The next time I played, ready for this? The Arizona played Kentucky for a national championship.
7: Okay.
0: And I said, I will give you the winner. If I'm wrong, I will leave the show. And I went on that morning and I said, Wildcats. And everybody got furious with me.
7: Oh, yeah.
0: But So Lanigan used to argue with Sherrod Brown. We had so many great. Mike DeWine, like everybody. That's how I know all these people from way back in the day. And we would say all this controversial stuff. So people would call up, these businesses would call up and go, hey, I want a tape of this. You guys said, and we'd go, we don't tape the show. And they're like, what? And we're like, yeah, sorry, we don't tape our own show. If you want to do that, there's a service that tapes the show. Or you could tape the show yourself. But, like, we weren't producing an incriminating tape from something we said.
1: By the way, you were taping the show. I mean,
0: I don't know what you're talking about.
1: Riz, reel to reel, you were taping the show.
0: Next.
1: Meanwhile, we go to the NFL where, guess what? Browns, rookies.
0: I'm sorry. I don't mean to bring this up, but somehow this came up yesterday, and I was just. Do you know who the president was when I started covering Cleveland sports?
1: Ronald Reagan.
7: That would have been my guess.
0: Ronald Reagan.
1: Chris.
0: Ronnie, as he was known.
1: So your career went Reagan, Bush, Clinton.
0: Bush,
1: Obama. What's his face? Biden. And now what's his name?
0: Am I forgetting somebody, Chris? Hold on.
7: I don't think so.
0: Hold on. Reagan, Bush, Clinton.
1: You loved Bill.
0: Bush, Obama.
1: Yeah. What's his face?
0: Trump. Yeah. Biden, Trump.
1: Yeah, seven presidents.
0: Eight presidents.
1: Yeah. Rank the eight in the order that...
0: Nay!
1: To the NFL, where Browns rookies are reporting...
0: Nothing you want to hear.
1: Chris is just mad because...
0: No, Reagan...
1: Reagan was the best president for someone in a high tax bracket, but yeah, he was the guy you got first,
0: right.
1: Not last.
0: Like, Reagan gave all the rich people a break. I wasn't rich. Sorry.
1: Now you got to be a billionaire in order to get a break. Yeah. What is this place? To the NFL, where Browns rookies are reporting to training camp in Berea today. The veterans come in next week in the first practice.
0: Quarterbacks are in today.
1: The first practice is in 6 days. I don't know if you saw Shador lifting little weights. It was on social media.
0: Yeah, Chris, I don't. So
1: bulking up, he's getting ready.
0: What they made fun of him because he's only doing 30?
7: So some people were making fun of him, saying that 30-pound dumbbells is not a lot.
0: All right, but he doesn't want to get huge. He's not a lineman. Would you guys leave these kids alone? My God, don't you have lives?
1: Tony Grossi.
0: Do you know what social media proves to me? That nobody has a life. That this country is so great that people fought for your freedom to the point you realize 20, 40, 60 years ago, people were worried about getting nuked. People were getting drafted and having to go overseas to fight a war. You're worried about what weight Shador is lifting. What a country. My God. God bless America. Thank you. I'm sorry. Next.
1: Tony Grossi, Riz, wrote about where all 10 rookie draft picks are.
0: Yeah, I want to go through that.
1: As they enter camp, we'll go through it with them. But, Riz, I wanted to ask you, who do you think the most important rookie for the Browns
0: Fano,
1: is?
0: Fano. All day.
1: More than, if you could pick one to Fano, be an all-pro.
0: Fano. All day. Left tackle. Aaron, you got to get quarterback, left tackle, and edge right. We traded our edge. We don't have a quarterback, but the left tackle's a rookie. But other than that, Chris,
7: we're right there, baby.
0: Next.
1: Meanwhile, Riz, around the NFL.
0: Who do you think is the most?
1: Oh, I might take one of the wide receivers.
0: Oh, really? That sounds like you, Chris.
7: It's got to be Fano,
0: yes,
7: right? Like,
0: yeah,
7: I mean, you need
0: plug and play.
7: I mean, especially because if he plays well with the rest of the offensive line, everything else clicks.
1: Yeah. Wait, hold on. I got the answer. If you could pick one rookie to be an All-Pro, it'd be Talen Green, right?
7: I mean, I guess. I understand why you would say that. Yes.
1: Are we going to see him this year at some point, Riz?
0: I think I think Coach is going to have fun. Like, this is. You know, past couple of regimes we've had, they haven't been big on fun. So a fun thing, fun is like your team, you're letting your team do something fun. You practice this play in practice at the end of practice for like 4 or 5 weeks, and then you spring it on in a game. Talen Green end around, like some kind of, you know, something fun.
1: He's got a cannon. I want to just see him throw the ball at practice also. It's a long windup, but apparently he could throw the ball 100 yards.
0: He just
1: it takes a while.
0: Where it's going. All right.
1: Riz, there was a YouTube video posted on Wednesday night involving former Dolphins and Chiefs wide receiver Tyreek Hill.
0: Oh, no.
1: Riz saying that after two surgeries, he has no power left in his legs. And that there was he's 32, that there was a time where he didn't think he was going to be able to walk again after these recent surgeries. Riz, it sounds like after being an 8-time Pro Bowler that Tyreek Hill may never play again.
0: Yeah, you know, it's never easy to accept. You never know how it's going to end, and sometimes it ends really abruptly. But Father Time is undefeated. There's only a couple of LeBron James and Tom Brady's out there. And he had a hell of a career for a long time. I could argue he could have went about it a little different, but, you know, he was a damn good player. I don't think he ever, guys, was the player he was for the Chiefs, right? Like, after he left the Chiefs.
7: Correct.
0: Yeah, he went with the Chiefs. He was, man, he was a game changer. He was a field tilter. Sorry to see him go. Next.
1: Meanwhile, Riz, every time we get an Ohio State 5-star, we talk about it. So I think we should talk about when they don't get one. David Gabriel George is the top running back in the country. Committed to Tennessee on Wednesday. A massive victory for the Vols and their head coach, Josh Heupel. He picked Tennessee over Ohio State, originally from Quebec in Canada. He was at Chattanooga, Tennessee.
0: And number one, it's
1: decided to go to the Vols over Ohio State.
0: Number one, they pronounce it Quebec. Quebec City.
1: Quebec.
0: Okay. Not Quebec.
1: Quebec.
0: Quebec.
1: Quebec.
0: Kevin says no big deal.
8: No, it's not. Ohio State fans.
0: He's Canadian.
8: They're freaking out. He wants to wear the number zero. You have to earn that, Ohio State. He's going to be the highest paid running back in college football history. Like, okay, I hope you pan out, buddy. I hope it works out for Tennessee.
0: Okay, he also, Kev, got... $6 million over 3 years.
8: Yeah.
0: So we probably didn't want to pay a backup running back $6 million over 3 years.
8: Not gonna start
0: what are you
8: next
0: laughing
8: year?
0: At?
7: I'm laughing, and I don't know if Kevin can hear because he doesn't have the headphones on.
0: Yeah.
7: Kevin, I love you.
1: Yeah. But if
7: you would have picked Ohio State, you'd be parading around the office.
0: No. We did. Whoa, guys. We just got some 5-star wide receiver. We didn't, Kevin and I, even talk about it. We just expected it.
8: Yeah, we just expected it.
0: We'll get the next 5-star running back.
8: Like, everybody thinks like this is like the end all be all that we had to get this guy. Tennessee went all in. You want to be here? Great. You don't? Okay. Good luck.
0: Yeah, and everybody has, you guys need to understand, you target certain recruits because you know they're a little easier to get than the other ones. Okay?
1: Well, they targeted him. He was Ohio State was his second choice.
0: He was not at the top of our list. Okay, that's what I know.
1: Hold on,
8: because you're still going to have Bo Jackson and Isaiah West next year, like you have them this year.
0: Yeah, they were freshmen.
8: He's going to start as a freshman next year. Like, he's going to get what he wants.
0: He said he couldn't start at Ohio State. Okay, like with all. Due respect to George.
1: I would say, if I was in your guy's shoes, I would say, first of all, good luck.
0: Does he know?
1: And I would mean it, not like good luck. I would say good luck.
0: Does he know the field is only 100 yards in America?
1: How many meters is it?
8: Field goal posts are at the back of the end zone, not the front.
0: Aaron, taking time out of the headlines to announce a recruit.
8: I knew he was going to
0: get that we didn't even know we wanted.
1: What are you talking about?
0: Did you know we wanted the kid from Quebec? I didn't.
8: I did. I was following it this whole time. Oh, because he didn't go to Ohio State. Now we're going to bring it up. But it's been a conversation all week.
0: No.
8: You could have brought it up all week.
1: Just because he's a five-star recruit doesn't mean he's going to be the second coming of Archie Griffin. But it is funny to me that if he'd have gone to Ohio State, we'd be talking about how Paul Keels will be calling his touchdown.
8: Yeah, the honks that you actually call Buckeye honks would be freaking out because they're the same ones freaking out that he's not coming.
0: And I'm not freaking out.
8: Yeah, they don't realize we're going to get another five-star at some point.
0: Right.
8: We're going to be just fine.
0: I just can't believe Aaron took the time to do a story about a guy we didn't get that no one even knew who he was.
1: Chris,
0: I follow this stuff, not like Kevin or Nick. I follow this stuff. I didn't know this kid was highly recruited. Number two in the class.
8: Yeah, he's really, really good. Tennessee got a really good player. Ohio State will get more really good players. It's okay.
1: This Rocky Top insider has lost their ever-loving mind this morning.
8: Yes.
1: They're acting, Jimmy, because you know who's paying this kid. Jimmy's paying this kid more than he's paying to Deshaun Watson.
8: Yeah, and now all they're saying is, oh, we got the best facilities, we got the best players, we got the best call. Okay, go win a national championship.
0: Okay, the Buckeyes now will shift focus to find another running back for the 27 class, but Ohio State still sports a top 10 class that currently includes 3 5-stars.
1: Of course.
0: Regardless, this is a blow for Ryan Day and his staff who have been targeting Gabriel George.
8: They're calling it Ryan Day getting lockered, basically getting bullied because we didn't get this one guy. We are 6th.
0: Welcome to the world of college football today,
1: Kev. It's George. It's awful. In Quebec, the S is silent. So it's DGG.
8: We're 6th in the recruiting class for 2027. They're still 24th. Okay? Not one guy's not going to change it. You have to have the right culture. You got to develop these guys.
0: Thank you, Kevin.
1: Riz, that's
0: good
1: it.
0: Good stuff, partner.
1: Those are this morning's headlines.
0: Any other recruits we didn't get you want to do a story about?
1: We should get to Brian Windhorst.
0: All right, we do have Brian coming up. 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
0: All right, welcome back. Time to go to the Northfield Park Racino Hotline. He is a busy man today. I thank him for taking time. ESPN senior writer, friend of show, Brian Windhorst. Morning, Wendy.
16: Good morning, Riz. Sorry I missed you in Vegas.
0: Yeah, you just left, Bri, when I got there. So, but I'm sure you had a good time, and we have to get together out there with Bellagio Bob. So, Brian, I have changed my belief as a fan because this is getting so frustrating. So now I'm going to live with LeBron's decision either way. Whereas I would have been devastated if he wasn't going to come home. I think, Brian, there's something impending this. I'm not asking you to speculate because the possibilities are endless. I've heard players. I've heard roster adjusting. I heard, but what do you think there is something preventing him from signing at the moment or that they're still making up their mind?
16: I'm sorry to say this, Riz. I don't know. I promise you, I am talking every single day for hours a day to people across the league. I am talking to players. I am talking to coaches. I am talking to owners. I am talking to executives. They don't know. Okay. I promise you, people don't know. I promise you, the Miami Heat don't know.
0: Okay.
16: Okay?
0: Because they
16: whoever
0: put that
16: posted
0: thing out,
16: that
0: Brian,
16: link.
0: Yeah, that thing leaked, and everybody
16: With all due respect, they don't know. okay? All these sources and everything like that, yeah. It's all half-truths and guessing and rumors. Now, I'm saying this, something could have happened in the last 8 minutes where people do know.
0: Yeah.
16: So I can't speak to this exact second. But Riz, this is my life right now. And I promise you.
0: Mine too.
16: They don't know. I know that that's not what people want. They don't know.
0: Okay.
16: The answer to every question is only LeBron knows.
0: Okay. That's the answer to the question. Where I was going right now. So LeBron does know. You believe LeBron knows. Brian, he knows
16: what's in his decision. I can't guess what's in his head, but he is the one who is calculating this. He knows.
0: Does his family know?
16: I don't know.
0: Okay. Does Rich know?
16: He has said he doesn't. I'm skeptical of that, but he has said on the record he doesn't.
17: Brian, why do you think this is such a difficult decision for him?
16: Hammer, I am so sorry to say this.
17: Yeah.
16: I don't know. I'm sorry.
17: I guess...
16: I know it's my job to know things.
17: It's not a happy place for me to be in.
0: We can't know everything. I don't know. People need to understand this. I heard you say this before on your podcast, which I love, the Hoops Collective. I was listening in the airport in Vegas flying home. You said, I know in our business we're supposed to know. Well, we don't know everything. We don't know. And I think, Brian, that's the uniqueness of this situation is that in most of these cases, people do really know what's going on. But this one time, nobody knows. And that's driving people nuts.
16: Right. And we're also, so Riz, this is a very dangerous time in the calendar for media, okay?
0: Yeah.
16: Let me tell you what I'm very excited about. Next Tuesday. Do you know what next Tuesday is? I've had next Tuesday on my calendar for weeks.
17: Training camp.
0: Premier League?
16: Dallas Cowboys open training camp.
0: Okay.
16: I cannot wait for the Dallas Cowboys open training
0: camp. Tell everybody why.
16: Hopefully Jerry Jones starts speaking on Sunday or something like that. Because, I mean, it's not just the Cowboys, I realize, but once the training camp starts, but right now it's a dangerous time. And you've seen this across media because there's nothing happening in sports right now. But all of us all the fans are still waking up. They still want their audio. They still want their stuff. They still are, you know, to energize them, to take their mind off the stuff that they don't like. They still want their sports.
0: Right.
16: The content hole is still there, but there is not results that are very interesting. You've got, relatively insignificant baseball games going on, and that's it. And so not only do you have that, but you have that plus this LeBron thing. And so you see people all over the media landscape popping their head up saying, I heard this is going to happen. Yeah. I heard that's going to happen. People are already losing jobs over this, okay? And here's the thing. I don't know what LeBron's going to do media-wise after he makes his decision, but I can tell you he didn't have a press conference when he came back to Cleveland in 2014. Right. He didn't have a press conference when he went to the Lakers in 2018. Right. He doesn't do press conferences ever since, not five, not six, not seven. Secondly, if he does do something media-wise, it's going to be on his platforms, most likely. I don't know, most likely. So in a few minutes, I'm going to be on First Take.
0: Yes.
16: And for the second consecutive day, on ESPN platforms, we are going to discuss on shows that get hundreds of thousands of viewers live and millions of viewers over the course of the day on replays. We're going to discuss a link that was posted on the Heat's website by someone who does not know about a press conference that no matter where he signs is very unlikely to take place. But we're going to talk about it because we have to fill the content. I'm on here, your show today, we have to fill it. It's a very, very dangerous time. And so what I'm going to say is I know that you would prefer it as a sports fan, as a Cavs fan, to be able – and maybe your best friend's cousin's aunt's sister's hairdresser says that LeBron is coming to Cleveland. Maybe they're right. And if they're right, I will offer them congratulations beyond belief.
0: Yes.
16: And then if you'd like to continue to do this for your job, please step into the field. We'll be happy to have you.
0: Yeah. Brian,
16: but I'm telling you
0: –
16: The people that I'm talking to who are the players, the coaches, the executives, the owners, they don't know.
0: Okay. And for the record, I haven't tweeted in 2 weeks, nor will
16: Smart.
0: I. And Brian, at this point, it doesn't matter who breaks this story. Like, it's going to break, and when it does, it does. What happens after the story is going to be the actual
16: That's
0: story.
16: Right.
0: How hard is this, Bri, for the league at the moment with the TV contract and the schedule with all of this?
16: The schedule, I know what Adam Silver said. Yeah. The schedule there's been big trades in August before that the league has adjusted the schedule on.
17: Yeah, Donovan Mitchell.
16: Obviously, the league would prefer to have to do the schedule 5 months ago if you're going to choose. They'd like to do 2029 schedule right now. That is not a factor. A big part of the schedule is done by AI anyway now.
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16: So the league obviously, because LeBron was not signing for a huge amount, and

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1: Those players are waiting to see what happens with LeBron because, you know, the teams that may not get LeBron may have interest in them. So there is definitely now a log jam waiting on his decision.
2: Brian, how much say will LeBron have in the roster of the team he goes to?
1: Very little. And every day that he waits, less and less because, you know, you sort of run out of options. But, you know, for example, you know, if you look at, you know, the Cavs, they have a couple of roster spots. They potentially can create more roster spots depending on what moves they make. It's possible that they could, you know, if he were to commit to the Cavs, that they could make some ancillary moves. You know, the Miami Heat have three open roster spots right now. If he were to commit to the Heat, they're almost certainly going to fill one of them. I mean, one player that I would watch right now, for example, is Klay Thompson. The Dallas Mavericks matched an offer sheet to a young player in the last couple of days, and they now have 16 players, only allowed 15. Mm. The league is wondering if Klay Thompson is at the end of his contract here, whether he's going to get a buyout. Mm. And if Klay Thompson gets a buyout, it's possible he could go back to the Warriors. But if Klay Thompson gets a buyout, he will be an interesting free agent on the market, and LeBron's decision could affect him, for example. These are the types of players. But in terms of like, I mean, anything's possible. But in terms of like massive moves, I don't think that LeBron is in position to do that. And the reason, I mean, we haven't seen any of those massive moves, Riz. I mean, LeBron has been deciding for weeks now and no team has made a massive move. Now, if we see, you know, in the next 20 minutes, a team make a massive trade and then land LeBron, you know, an hour later, then my answer on that will be different. But right. As far as I know right now, I don't think that he's doing that.
2: Brian, I know they want the face of the league to be Wembanyama, and he's doing a good job of that. I know Jalen Brunson right now is the toast of the association because of what he did in winning a championship in New York. But what does this say about still LeBron's power within the NBA, that he is able to, as you said, put everything in flux until he makes a decision? Is he still one of, if not the most powerful players in this league?
1: Here's the nuance with that answer. He is because he's willing to play for relative pittance. Every team, in theory, can sign him. That's why Rich Paul says 27 teams reached out, because 27 teams can sign him. And for you to add an all-NBA level player, not to mention, you know, a player whose name is worth, I mean, his contributions to your team are worth a lot.
2: Yes.
1: They're worth
2: millions,
1: you know, five times, eight times, whatever he's going to sign for, right? So the value that he brings as a player to your roster is immense. And then his name that brings it to your franchise is, you know, you put a monetary value on it. It's, you know, it's in the 10, maybe it's 50 million. I don't know. You could get different people to say different things. So the reason that he's holding the whole league in is that you're going to get a player whose value to your basketball team and your franchise is in the tens of millions, maybe even 100 million. Who knows? And you're getting him for next to nothing. Because of that, that is why he's holding the whole league.
2: Right. Brian, I said, I know everybody's talking about the story and coming home and finishing with blah, blah. LeBron's still a good wing. The Cavs need a good wing.
1: They need a playmaker. Wing. He'd help any team.
2: Like, yes.
1: The Lakers will feel his loss this year. I am convinced of that. It doesn't mean they won't have a good season. The Lakers will feel his loss. The team that lands him will get a huge boost. If you look at the teams in the East that think they've got a shot with him, Miami, Philly, and Cleveland, any of those teams who potentially get him, it's a huge boost. You'll see the odds change dramatically. And the reason it's a boost isn't, yes, it's because of who he is, but it's partially because none of those teams are giving anything up to get him. Remember that when the Heat signed him in 2010, they had two players on their roster, Riz. Now, they got Bosch and they got Wade and they got Miller and they built out and they were very quickly a good team. The Cavs, not only did the Cavs, they had to go out and trade for Kevin Love. Then they made like three in-season trades.
2: Yeah.
1: Remember, but they started

0: 19-20. And the reason they did was because their team was to a certain extent broken down. The Lakers, when he went there, missed the playoffs his first year because all of these teams had to take their teams down to make room for him, right? So the fact that you don't have to take your team down, that he's a value add, that's why everyone's hanging on the edge of their seat. If LeBron was saying, I'm only playing for $50 million, you would not see this level of the league hanging on the edge of its seat.
1: Brian, I think Cavs fans may be making a mistake in assuming that if he doesn't come, that there's some backup plan transaction that Kobe Altman has up his sleeve. And a lot of people are speculating on your favorite player, Jonathan Kuminga, who you don't understand why every fan is obsessed with. Is that possible, or do you think it's LeBron?
0: Let's have a discussion about where the Cavs are.
1: Okay.
0: The Cavs are $25 million under the first apron, okay? And James Harden is unsigned. And remember that James Harden opted out of $43 million, okay? So James Harden is not signing for $10 million, all right? So the reason that first apron is important is if you want to pay a free agent up to $15 million, you need to stay the full mid-level exception is $15 million. Mm-hmm. Once you use that, you cannot go over the first apron, okay? And so that means that the Cavs would have $25 million to use that $15 million and sign James Harden. As you can tell, that's not going to work. All right?
2: Right.
0: If you receive a player in a sign and trade, you know, if there's some idea out there that you can still get a free agent, such as a Jonathan Kuminga, you are hard capped at the first apron. So again, even if you thought Jonathan Kuminga was the next LeBron James and that he was going to average 30 points and 15 rebounds this year and lead you to 70 wins, even if you believed that, and you signed and traded for him, you would now be hard capped, and you would have to pay him and then figure out how to pay Harden. Okay?
2: Okay.
0: The second apron, they have 38. Like for example, if LeBron says, I want to come to Cleveland, and the Cavs are so excited, and then LeBron says, and you're going to give me the $15 million full mid-level, the Cavs would have to scramble to figure out how to do that
2: right. And
0: also keep James Harden.
1: Yeah.
0: Okay?
1: Right.
0: They would most likely have to trade off players, which is why you've heard which is why the Cavs didn't sign Wade and didn't sign Ellis, and you've heard rumors of them trading Dennis Schroeder or Max Strus,
2: yeah,
0: because they realize that they may have to dump some salary. If LeBron says, "I want I will take the
2: minimum."
0: Second, the mini mid-level, the taxpayer mid-level, the Cavs would have $38 million they'd be allowed to spend. And
2: okay,
0: that's $6 million for the second mid-level, the mini mid-level, the taxpayer mid-level, as they call it.
2: Okay.
0: And then they'd have $32 million left out to finish out filling out their roster, which would include minimum contracts and Harden. It's a little bit of wiggle room, but you still might look at really trying to get off of Dennis Schroeder. All right. And so that's what the Cavs have been looking at, those two realities. Now, the thing about Jonathan Kuminga, again, even if you think Jonathan Kuminga is a perfect player, we're not going to talk about him as a player. What has frustrated me is that everybody is coming up with these sign and trade scenarios. Sign and trade Max Strus for him. Sign and trade, trade Max Strus and a sign and trade for him. You know, the Lakers fans are figuring out sign and trades. Jonathan Kuminga plays he's property right now, the Atlanta Hawks. Okay? The Atlanta Hawks would have to sign and trade him, okay, for it to work. The Hawks have 17 players on their roster. You're only allowed 15.
2: Mm-hmm.
0: And the Hawks are $4 million from the tax, okay? The Hawks are not going into the tax to help Jonathan Kuminga out.
2: Right.
0: Okay, they're not going to say, okay, we love you. You played 2 months for us. You know, we'll take Jared Vanderbilt. Come on, Jared, get on over here. Come on, buddy. Sit down right here. Oh, you mean that would take us into the tax and cost us $40 million? You know, that's what I'm talking about. So the Cavs could make a move. They could trade Max Strus, which, by the way, I don't like the idea of trading Max Strus.
2: Yeah, I don't either.
0: I want Max Strus. I'd be considering extending him unless they know something about his health that I don't know.
2: Yeah.
0: I would be trying to extend his contract. Mm. I see all these Cavs people like firing off all these trades, putting Strus into it. I'm like, well, you know, Strus is a good player.
2: Mm.
0: Okay. Frankly, what I would do is I would say, Jonathan or LeBron, we have for you the mini mid-level of $6 million. Mm. That's what we have. Would you like to take it? And if they, you know, by the way, like I think Kuminga would be a good fit in Cleveland if LeBron doesn't come. Mm. I think that that kind of athleticism and talent, I think he could come to Cleveland and have a role. Kenny Atkinson coached him in Golden State. There's a relationship there. There's a trust level there. Yeah. Kuminga in Cleveland, not only that, his agent is
1: Aaron Turner.
0: Is Cleveland-based, so he spent a lot of time in Cleveland. Kuminga in Cleveland makes sense. Like I could see that happening. But the Atlanta Hawks are not doing a sign and trade where they end up taking on $15 million in salary. They're just not going to do it. So stop talking about it. Okay?
2: Right.
0: If your trade delivers multiple players and $15 million or $20 million to the Atlanta Hawks, I don't have time for you. That's my point. But if Kuminga doesn't have other options, if he runs out of options, and this is not going to be a decision that happens 5 minutes after LeBron, coming to Cleveland on 1 year and having a great season is not a bad idea. He could be very successful in a Cavs uniform. And there could be some maneuver that his agent and Kobe Altman figure out where they're able to deliver him more money that I just don't see right now. And if that happens, I'll say congratulations to them. Now, I'm not afraid to give credit to an agent, but that's where I'm speaking from when I talk about that.
2: Brian, if LeBron wants to play and start the season on a roster, how much longer can this thing go?
0: Start the season on a roster?
2: Yeah.
0: September 28th.
2: Okay, so you're saying you think he could wait all the way into September before making the
0: decision? I mean, start the season. The season's going to start like October 17th, so he could wait till October 17th.
2: But he's not
0: he could wait till April 5th. I mean, if you're asking, are you asking me if there's something stopping him? No, he could wait forever.
2: Right. He can wait as long as he wants.
0: Because he's not focused on, I mean, again, I'll wait until I know for sure. But if he's not money driven here, if he's not making a money decision, any of these teams, there's no team in the league right now that is not in position to sign him a minimum player. Maybe the Knicks would be up against it, but the Knicks would figure out a way. Yeah. Like if he said, I wanted to play for the Knicks, yeah, they would figure out a way. There's no player, there's no team out there that couldn't figure out how to sign him if he's willing to take the $3.9 million minimum. By the way, do you know that on a minimum contract, and I want to be 1,000,000,000% clear, I do not know what salary he's going to take. But do you know that on a minimum contract that the team only has to pay $2.5 million and that the other like $1 point whatever million comes from the league office, which is a complicated reason. Can you imagine the value you get for paying LeBron $2.5 million? You literally would make that back in the first 10 seconds after his decision.
2: Brian, is it possible he changed his mind?
0: I don't know.
2: I mean, it. You know how calculated he is. Like, I'm sure he didn't wake up one morning and go, "Hey, I'm not going to play in L.A. this season." I know.
0: Oh no, I agree with.
2: Right, but I'm just saying, you know, could
0: by the way, if the Lakers
2: swayed?
0: Had come to him on June 1st and said, "LeBron, we'd like to offer you a 2-year XX million dollar contract," I think there's a chance that he would be back in L.A.
2: Wow,
0: but the Lakers. And I know that the Lakers want, you know, this is buried in nuance and everybody's going to have their side of the story. Yeah. I'm not looking to get involved in that. I don't think the Lakers were off the table at the beginning of the offseason.
2: Okay.
0: But the Lakers never made, you know, the Lakers didn't come in very strong. They came in soft. And so, you know, that's what happened. If the Lakers had made him priority one, I think he'd still be there. And by the way, I'm not saying that that's wrong. If the Cavs had traded for Giannis or Jaylen Brown, I think that the whole situation would have been different.
2: Yeah.
0: They didn't elect to do that. Now, I'm not saying that that's wrong, okay? There are many reasons why you would keep Evan Mobley versus Giannis. There are many reasons why you would not trade for Jaylen Brown. I want to be so clear on that. But the Cavs have elected not to make major changes to the roster knowing LeBron is out there.
2: Yeah.
0: Okay?
2: Brian,
0: you have to take those actions under advisement.
2: Okay. What are his priorities?
0: I don't know.
2: Okay. It's been reported winning, being comfortable. You know, it's his last. Would you could you at least admit there are many factors that are playing into this decision?
0: Yeah, but I mean, does any free, I mean, I appreciate Rich saying that. Like,
2: yeah.
0: Rich talking throughout this process has been very interesting and helpful and helped grow his podcast and his name. That's all. I've told him I think it's great podcast content.
2: Yeah.
0: The whiteboard was amazing. Yeah. But it's not like saying that a veteran free agent wanting to be happy is, you know, most free agents don't go in. You know what I'm looking for? Unhappiness.
2: Yeah.
0: I'm looking for unhappiness and discomfort. Make it happen.
2: But Brian, I'm just saying there are, depending on what is at the top of the list, there are different teams that would fit different needs is what I'm saying.
0: And
2: I don't know how he perceives. Like,
0: exactly.
2: I know some people think Philly has the best roster. Some people think Cleveland has the best. Some people think the Heat would be the best. This all plays into it. I'm just trying to connect the dots.
0: And I would say that if you want to have the conversation for which place he should go, like if you want to make your case why you think he should go to Philly or you think he should go to Golden State or you think he should go to Cleveland, let's do that. I'll make the case all day long. Where things get troublesome right now is when people say what he is doing, what he is waiting for, why, what he is valuing. I don't think that there is a wide knowledge base on that. And by the way, after he makes up his mind and it announces it, there'll be 1,000 people who come in. I mean, like, do you know how many conversations I've had, Riz, with people who I think know things, who have told me different things? Do you know how many I've had?
2: Right, like, me too.
0: We'll all get on the phone and somebody will say A, B, C, D, E, F, G, hang up. And then I'll talk to somebody else in another city and they'll say A, B, C, D, E, F, G. And they're both convinced of it. And they're both legitimate people who are in the league and who would know things. Do you know how many of those types of conversations I've had for the last week? Or the last month? That's all happens all day long. I got text messages and phone calls coming in since we talked about this of people wanting to do this. Before I wake up in the morning, I've got text messages and calls that I've missed from people who want to talk about this. But the thing is, nobody knows. Some people may end up having inside information and being correct. Some people might have guessed and end up correct. I'm not in position to do that. I can only say what I know. And what I know right now is Bubkus.
1: Right. Are the teams getting annoyed, to your knowledge?
0: I mean, they prefer that he would do it, but all of them would take him.
1: Yeah.
0: It's not like somebody's going to say, we're out. No, we said July 23rd was our drop dead. It has arrived. And again, the nuance here, I cannot drive this point home enough. The reason there is such of a desire here is because he's willing to play for so little. If these teams had to give up 2-star players or 4 first-round picks or fire their coach or give up 10 pick swaps or whatever, you would not see all these teams sitting on the edge of their seat at the end of July. It's because of the value proposition he brings is why this is happening. Yes, it's because of the player he is and the person he is, all that stuff. Yes. But it's because of that value. And I'm seeing 1,000 conversations filling the airways. Look at LeBron's power. He's holding the league hostage his 24th year because he's willing to play for no money. If he had been willing to play for no money 10 years ago, you would have seen an absolute, teams would have been lining up at his door.
2: I know you just said, I don't know 50 times, but that was one of the most fascinating 28 minutes I've done all week long.
0: Well, it's the best we can do.
2: Brian, right now. I can also say, just leave you with this, and Brian's going on Get Up. In today's world where no one can keep a secret, I'm pretty damn impressed that this thing has not gotten
0: out. Because nobody knows, Rich.
2: Yeah. Yeah, and that lends it to, yes, to exactly what you're saying.
0: I don't know what Rich Paul knows. He has indicated he's not sure. I don't know if I believe that, but I do think it's possible. I don't think Rich Paul flat out lies.
2: Okay.
0: Maybe he's not always told the truth 100% of the time. I don't think he lies, and he's flat out come out and said it's with LeBron, it's not with me.
2: Great stuff, Brian. Appreciate it. Have a
0: great
2: weekend.
0: Day, guys.
2: Thank you. You too. Brian Windhorst, who is so adamant, and I love the honesty. Brian could come on here and say, here's what I'm hearing, and here's what he described it as a dangerous time. And And for those of you that don't know what he means, I mean this. If you say or report the wrong thing right now, detrimental damage to you, your reputation, your media outlet. And Brian said people have already lost jobs over this. So memo to Chris and Aaron, younger broadcasters out there, sometimes it's okay to say, I don't know. Because if you ask me right now, I don't know. And I have the people I trust that have been on me for this for weeks. Brian's saying he has good. I've had five messages. I get up at 5:30 in the morning. I got five. I went to bed at 10:30. I got five messages from 10:30 to 5:30 on this stuff. And I'm at the point now where I have to tell my people that I don't know. I don't know. And the fact that no one has leaked this story should tell you that no one knows. Well, and if LeBron, there's no well.
3: Yeah.
2: There's no well. Brian doesn't even think his agent knows. Maybe Savannah, I don't know. If I'm Savannah, I don't want to know. You know the old, don't tell me, because then in a court of law, they can
3: right.
2: come at me.
3: That's
2: and
3: why I don't like to know
2: if
3: stuff.
2: If I don't know, I do that all the time. Aaron does stuff for me, I go, I don't want to know. But I don't want to know.
3: But Briz, this report that came out yesterday about LeBron demanding.
2: They don't know.
3: Well, I also don't think that holds any. It doesn't. Look, Wendy sort of said there, if the Cavs had traded for Giannis, if they'd have traded Evan Mobley for Giannis, LeBron would be a Cav right now. Do you agree with that?
2: I guess. Aaron, I don't know. All right, when we come back, I've got Grossy at 11, and there's a lot to digest from Brian, but this John Harbaugh hype video that I keep seeing.
3: It's embarrassing.
2: No, it's not embarrassing. It's just John is doing what he thinks the Giants brought him in to do. But is it the right thing to do in today's NFL? We'll talk about that. Right thing to do for you would be to call my friends at Northeast Ohio Fence and Deck, led by my team with Jim Randall. 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

0: 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It's Paw.
1: Little Matchbox 20 for you.
0: Yeah, so these are songs that Paw grew up with back in his day. What year did you go to high school? What year is
1: it? I graduated in 07.
0: 2007?
1: Yes, graduated high school in 07. Riz, where were you in 2007?
0: 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I thought Brian was very believable, guys.
2: Yeah.
0: In what he was saying. And he gave you a little insight as to what they're doing right now. Number one, if there was any big news, if anything was going on, he'd have been on at 10 o'clock on Stephen A's show. Okay, so that's number one. Number two, the fact that he's on in the second hour and they're still rehashing this Miami Heat story where somebody leaked a press conference, and LeBron hasn't done a press conference. And I just think that I can't understand what it is, but I know something's impeding what's going on.
2: Well, I think that the power dynamics, Riz, of this situation after listening to Brian are fascinating, because none of the teams are making any roster moves to try to sell him.
0: So
2: on
0: what does
2: coming.
0: That mean? Was it mean? It none of the teams have said we're not. It means it's everybody's still in limbo.
2: Well, I
0: don't you believe what he
2: after
0: said?
2: After listening to Brian, this is my own perception. It's not what Brian reported. But I do think that if one of these teams had been aggressive for some sort of play for Anthony Davis, or that it might have helped LeBron make up his mind. And that the reason for the lag is because LeBron is hoping for roster manipulation, but he doesn't hold the same set of cards that he used to be holding. So instead of making a decision anyway, he's just not making a decision at all.
0: If I were you, I would just say, I don't know.
1: I mean, that was a pretty good way of saying I don't know. I thought it was well said.
2: Do you agree with what I just said, or
0: no.
2: Do you not understand what I just said?
0: Bo, not only do I not agree with it, I don't understand.
2: Do you think LeBron is as powerful as he used to be?
0: Yeah. I think this is a flex. I just said it to Wendy. I know you don't listen to what I say, and you really got to work on that. But I said to Brian, I said, I know they want Wemby to be the face of the league, and I know Jalen Brunson's the prince of the association for what he did. But it goes to show you that LeBron James is still the most powerful player in the NBA.
2: Yeah, and then Wendy said he's so powerful because he's willing to play for $4 million.
0: Well, whatever it is, he's still so powerful. Everyone's waiting on him. Still crazy after all these years. Where does he play?
1: Miami.
0: Where does he play?
1: Cleveland.
0: Ask me.
1: Riz, where does he play?
0: I don't know. I'm going with the Wendy answer. That's my new shtick. Chris, ask me who the Browns quarterback's going to be this fall.
1: Riz, who's the Browns quarterback going to be this fall?
0: I don't know. Potbelly. Potbelly's good. Did you ever have the Potbelly by the United Gates at the airport? It's not bad.
1: I don't know if I have.
0: I love the panini, too. Still love a good panini sandwich, the real paninis, the original.
2: I also love two places. I mean, we talk Jersey Mike's Jersey all the Mike's time.
0: I'm dying for some kind of sub right now. I'm dying.
2: But also, DiBella makes a good sub.
0: Yeah, DiBella. Oh, do you know what I almost did?
2: Huh.
0: We left Sandell Law. They're on West Market Street, you know?
2: No, I don't know what you just did.
0: I left their place, and I was looking to grab something, and there was a Penn Station.
1: Penn Station is good.
0: You like Penn Station. Yes. I do, too.
1: Good Reuben sub.
0: Okay, I'll remember that.
2: Good parm Penn Station.
0: Yeah, I'm not chicken parm sub guy, but, I mean, I'll eat it. But it was pouring rain, and I should have went and got that damn thing. DiBella's is really good if you get the grill. Get them grilled. You get an Italian?
2: Oh, yeah.
0: Get it grilled.
2: So it takes a little bit. You know why it takes a little bit? Because they make it fresh at some of these places.
0: We talked about Ohio State. I've got the under 25 rankings. I want to go over it with Tony quickly. But, again, this is Aaron Schatz. And he has New England number one. He has the Texans number two. Blue Chippers, Will Anderson, Lassiter, Stroud. Stroud is still under 25?
2: Yeah.
0: Wow. Chris, are you buying C.J. Stroud bouncing back this year?
1: Maybe not to the level of what we saw when he was a rookie and played really well. But, yeah, he's going to play better. But, I mean,
0: Aaron Goldhammer, ESPN Radio.
2: Regression.
0: I think he's going to bounce back. I heard not everything was his fault. And let me say this. If you're the Texans, you better get him right. Number three, how about this? The Bears. Colston Loveland, Rome Odunze, and Caleb Williams are all under 25.
2: Yeah.
0: Number four, Brown. Number four, top five. Again, this is talent under 25.
2: This is like doing future power rankings.
0: Right.
2: Don't you think?
0: Last year, they were ranked 29th. They're four. Harold Fannin, Spencer Fanout, Mason Graham, Carson Schwessinger. Jared Verse just got out of the 25 and over club, 25 and under club. Yes, the most important young talent a team can have is a quarterback, but we're not giving the Browns much credit for their two young quarterbacks. Shador, who's 24, struggled last year. Gabriel has already aged off this list, will be 26 in December. However, the Browns have added a ton of young stars the past two drafts to go from 29th to 4th. Start on offense where the talent is really young. Fannin far outplayed what you usually see from a rookie tight end. 72 passes. And he just turned 22. Quinshon Judkins is also 22. Dylan Sampson is 21. The Browns drafted two receivers this year. Concepcion, 22. Denzel Boston, 22. And this year's number nine left tackle, Spencer Fanout, is 21 years old. He'll turn 22 in November. On defense, start with Schwessinger, who turned 23 in February. Mason Graham is 23. Second-round safety Emmanuel McNeil Warren is 22. And Ronnie Hickman is still only 24 years old. Number four, the Browns. Now, in contrast, the rest of your division, you know, no one in the top 10. No AFC North in the top 10. Still going down. Kansas City, 16. Baltimore, 17. That's the first division team. They only have one blue chip under 25, and that's Malachi Starks, safety.
2: Malarkey, as he is known to some.
0: Bengals are at 20.
2: Yeah.
0: Amarius Mims, offensive tackles, their only blue chip under 25.
2: Right.
0: Remember, the Browns had like eight.
2: Right. And where are the Steelers? Dead last?
0: I'm looking, partner.
2: Scroll. Scroll.
0: 28.
2: Yeah.
0: Blue chips, none.
3: Good morning, good afternoon, and good night, Pittsburgh.
4: I had it, bro. You, Pittsburgh. Seriously,
0: you. Ionature, Ion Orker. How do you know?
2: Ehenachor.
0: Ehenachor.
2: Max Ehenachor.
0: Max Ehenachor is 22. And Jennings Dunker, a third round pick, is 23. Drew Aller's 22. Jeremy Bernard will turn 23. Why don't I remember Jeremy Bernard from the wide receiver?
2: It is Jeremy, even though it starts with a G.
0: On this show, he's known as Jeremy. Chris, it's spelled G-E-R-M-I-E. Jeremy. There's no I between the R and the M for Jeremy. Jeremy played at Alabama.
2: Yeah. Remember that Ryan Williams kid kind of slipped back, got in the doghouse.
0: Jeremy
2: this
0: played
2: kid
0: well?
2: Emerged. Oh, yeah. In the SEC, Riz.
0: I just thought it was interesting that for once with some of these rankings, Chris, the Browns were actually ranked, you know, pretty well. And I don't think anyone can deny. I know there's some haters out there and they don't want to give them credit. But boy, Andrew Berry has found his groove.
2: Now he has to do the only thing that matters.
0: That's right. Find the quarterback. Not sure, guys. Aaron, I've got the list, and I'll wait for Grossi. And I think Lenora Sellers is awfully high on this list. But Arch Manning is not in the top three.
2: Interesting.
0: Okay. And I'm sorry, Chris, John Mateer is number 12.
2: Get him in the fifth round.
0: Is it Johnny Mateer?
1: Right now it's John.
2: Are you still a fan, Chris?
1: Yeah.
0: Yeah.
1: Doesn't mean like I want
0: You're not
1: him
0: putting
1: here.
0: Up the post-it.
1: Not right now. I don't know if he has a good season.
0: Will you put up a quarterback post-it?
1: I'm going to have to.
2: Timu Baker no matter what? Is that what it would say?
1: Maybe.
0: Sorsby, no matter what?
1: Yeah.
2: Sorsby. If we wait this long for the Browns and they take a quarterback who doesn't, what is the commissioner going to say when Sorsby's drafted? Brendan Sorsby, quarterback, nowhere.
0: He's going to sit out, just for the record. He's the kid that got, you know, he was caught gambling and he can't play in the league this year, but he's going to plan on sitting out, going to some rehab stuff, trying to get right, which I give him credit for.
2: Right.
0: And then he's going to try and come back in next year's draft?
2: Correct.
0: Wow. That's tough. If Brendan were to get engaged,
2: he could learn something about honesty and directness.
0: That's right.
2: From Bookman and Son. Riz, I stopped by on my way back.
0: Oh, okay, good.
2: From Sandell. I popped in and saw Josh.
0: Oh, good. How is Josh?
2: Well, we had a couple of customers in there, you know, fans of our. And Josh told me, he goes, "You guys are amazing." I said, "What do you mean?" He goes, I want you to know I sold an engagement ring to one of your fans who's 23 years old this week.
0: Oh, great.
2: And I sold a 50th anniversary gift to a guy who's 90.
0: Wow.
2: And listens to your show this week.
0: Wow.
2: He goes, men,
0: we got a
2: women.
0: Demo.
2: He goes, people stereotype what your demo is. And I said, Josh, you know, a lot of this comes from the fact we just direct people to you, and then he just does the greatest job.
0: He's got to start understanding that he's a big part of this, too. Because I can send people anywhere. If the where I send you, if they don't deliver on what I say, no one goes back, and they don't advertise with us ever again. You know, Bookman's have been with us now at least 10 plus years on RBS. You can look, you can ask questions. Josh, there's no ripoff factor. There's no upsell. 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They're not going to ask you for a phone and an email. 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
2: You're wearing a wedding ring on your left hand. Where's it from?
0: Bookman.
2: Yeah, me too.
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0: 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It should be Rent, Frozen,
1: Wicked.
0: I mean, she's been in everything. I saw Wicked on Broadway, and my wife recently, I've saw it twice. But, if you've ever thought about following the Brownies on the road, folks, we have the trip for you. True Fan Travel is the official travel partner of the Browns. Now they're taking you, they're taking me, and Joe Thomas as we go dog pound south to Nashville, Tennessee, October 22nd through the 26th. 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We're going to do a bar crawl on Broadway. You'll meet and greet with Browns legends Joe Thomas, Kevin Mack, Christian Kirksey. 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There will even be a couple of very VIP meetings with the one and only Tony Grossi, general of the Hundred Years' War, who will be working but will be at events with us. Good morning, Tone.
2: Hi, Riz. Looking forward to our trip in Nashville this year.
0: No doubt. Tony, as we get into this, what today the rookies reported and the quarterbacks explained to everybody the timetable here for what the Browns are getting ready for next Wednesday.
2: Well, they don't go on the field till next week. So the rookies are, and it involves more than the draft picks, of course. It's all the undrafted rookies, all the other guys they've signed after mini camps and all that. Just kind of reacclimate them to the way things are done with the Browns and get them a little bit of a jump start before all the veterans report. Next Thursday is the first practice. I think they report Wednesday.
0: Tony, you wrote about our rookie class, and I just did a story from ESPN where the Browns, just your thoughts on the Browns being ranked fourth in 25 and under talent in the league right now.
2: Well, it's pretty impressive when you consider that they're the only team in that top five list without a young quarterback that they list. Now, I know they mentioned Shador because he's obviously still under 25, but the three teams above him, you know, they have their franchise quarterback. It's still to be determined here, but they left off guys like Quinshon Judkins, Denzel Boston, Casey Concepcion. I mean, we got two classes in a row now that are going to be the foundation of the next Browns playoff team.
0: Tony,
2: so that's exciting.
0: Yes, it is. And Aaron asked me if I could wish any of the rookies to be an All-Pro, who would it be? And he said something about wide receiver. I said right off the get, Fano. Absolutely. Tony, how important is it for Barry to nail this pick at left tackle, which has been in flux the past couple of years?
2: Well, it's overlooked, but if you look at all the playoff Super Bowl contenders, look at their left tackles. They're either high first round picks or already established Pro Bowl players. I mean, every one of the Super Bowl contenders. Yet, you know, we're focused on quarterbacks and receivers a lot more. So it's one of the four positions that you have to have a Pro Bowl caliber player to be considered a Super Bowl contender. And the last one is pass rusher. It's very important. The other argument is, of course, they had a Hall of Fame left tackle and they made the playoffs 1 out of 10 years.
0: So, yeah, but Tony, they had a Hall of Fame
2: it's not
0: left
2: the only
0: tackle,
2: piece.
0: And that's all they had. Like, you know, like literally. Yeah. They didn't have the defensive rookie of the year. Okay. Yeah.
2: Right.
0: With that said, Tony, what kind of player is Fano? Is he's not a giant like Zeus. or even DeJuan Jones. He's more like Joe, right? Where he's got, he's technique oriented with good footwork, yeah. Correct?
2: Well, that's the key there. Yeah, he can move. And that's so important nowadays. I mean, look what Myles Garrett has done against Orlando Brown Jr. For years, you know, formerly with Baltimore, now with Cincinnati. I mean, that's why Joe Burrow can't beat the Browns with any regularity. He's good. Orlando Brown can't move. I mean, he's big and imposing. But nowadays, you'd rather have the guy who can move, and that's one of Fano's best traits. And he's bigger than he was average. At least he looked bigger to me than I expected, especially in his lower body. So he's got a bigger lower body, and yet he can still move, which is really good combination.
1: Tony, what does a good rookie year for Fano look like? There's no statistical metric. So how are we going to know whether he's doing his job or not?
2: Play all 17 games, number one. You know, you can't have revolving doors anywhere in that offensive line. So he's got to be the new anchor to this new offensive line. So that means showing up every play. Look, Joe Thomas, right? 10,000 plus plays. Betonio, over 7,000 plus plays in a row. So that's number one. And, you know, if he does that, that means he's also playing well. If he's on the field every play, that means, you know, he wouldn't be on the field every play if he's letting guys get by him. But I think we'll be able to tell his effectiveness if the quarterback is not in constant peril from his blind side, no matter which quarterback it is. So I think we'll be able to tell pretty easily if he's having a good year or not.
0: Okay. Number two, the second draft pick was Casey Concepcion. Okay, but from what I gleaned from you guys being at camp and hearing all this stuff, is he as good as Denzel Boston, or could Denzel Boston, the lower draft pick, end up being better than Concepcion?
2: Well, I like Boston better because, you know me, I'm a size guy. I think you win with size in the league at key positions, and he's got it over Concepcion. Now, that doesn't mean Concepcion, I mean, he's a touchdown guy. That's pretty good, too. He gets the ball, and he evades defenders and scores touchdowns. So he's got his own, you know, superpower. But I think if you'd say which one of those two is more likely to be your future number one receiver, it's Boston.
0: Really? Tony, when yeah. then... Did Andrew error in taking Concepcion? And what is the drop problem going on right now with him?
2: Yeah. Well, I don't think he erred because I'm glad, you know, he came right back with Boston. That was so unusual, so out of character. It just shows that Andrew loved him too and wanted them both and was able to get them both. But when you add the fact that Concepcion couldn't be your number one punt returner, he was the best punt returner in the draft. That's going to, why are you chuckling?
1: Tony, grabbed his heart when you said that.
0: Because I haven't seen one of those in 20 years. The rabbit.
2: I know.
0: The rabbit, he's still my heart. Okay. Yes.
2: Right. So he could make an impact there, even if he's the third or fourth receiver, you know? Okay, and the drop problem, what I like about this whole thing is from the day, the night he was picked, Concepcion talked about his drops and how so determined he is to correct it. It's not like you hear some guys, well, everybody drops passes, you know? And they don't acknowledge that it's an issue.
0: Okay.
2: And he has, and the coach did, Christian Jones, the new receivers coach, and that's the first step in correcting them. There have been many cases in history of top-notch receivers coming in with drop problems and then eradicating them. So I'm confident it's not going to be an issue.
0: Third up is Emmanuel McNeil Warren, safety out of Toledo. Tony, what's his status? He missed time with an injury.
2: Yeah, we hardly saw him on the practice field other than standing and watching, and it was never disclosed what his injury was. Now we will learn what it is, because once we get into this part of the calendar, they have to report injuries. on, you know, this is a guy who he was.

0: his future? They're talking about him as that third guy, like Nick Emmanuel of Seattle last year, who was so prominent in the Super Bowl championship team as a rookie. And that's where the league is going, to this third safety look. And to do it effectively, you need one guy who can do all three of those positions, you know, and cover a receiver in the nickel and also play center field and also play in the box. And that's where his apparent traits are. So we'll see how that develops.
1: Next up is Austin Barber and Parker Brailsford, fifth and sixth picks. Tackle and center. Tony, he's starting to get the feeling that Brailsford won't open the season at center.
0: Yeah, and I don't think that's a negative. I think that's a precaution not to imperil the quarterback and also not to retard his growth. Now, I would say the odds are pretty good that he ends up the season being the starting center, even without injury. I'm not saying, you know, Elton Jenkins is going to get hurt and they're going to have to put him in there. No, I think there's going to be a point in the season where they say, okay, it's time, go in there, and they'll move Jenkins to guard, and they'll be on their way. But they love his movement. Again, this new offensive line coach, George Warhop, agrees with Andrew Berry. They'd rather have a center with a lot of mobility and smarts than some 320-pounder to just maul a guy in front of him. And that's what Brailsford is.
1: Barber would be a backup tackle, correct, at this point?
0: Yeah, future starter potential. Yeah, future.
1: Okay. Seventh pick, Justin Jefferson, linebacker, probably special teamer. But what about the tight ends, T? You got Royer and you got the kid Ryan, Carson Ryan, Brigham Young. You can get good value late in the draft in tight end, can't you?
0: Yeah, you don't need to draft him in the first round. I mean, no offense to David Njoku or anybody else they've drafted in the first round. Ozzie Newsome ended up being a Hall of Famer. I get that. But now there's tight end Travis Kelce. Yeah, he was, what, third round. I mean, you can find future stars at that position lower. Doesn't mean it's immediate. We're not going to see Joe Royer being a go-to guy. But we talked yesterday about how Monken will utilize multiple tight ends. And if you're going to use three of them, that means you need four on the roster. And Royer will definitely be one of them. He's more of the pass catcher. Carson Ryan's more of the inline blocker, you know, when you want extra help on third and short and you put an extra linebacker out, tight end out there. He'd be that guy.
1: All right, here we go. Todd McShay. A little traveling music, Chris. Todd McShay, way too early, 2027 quarterback draft rankings, Tony.
0: Messiah rankings.
1: Are you ready for the Messiah?
2: Can all these guys walk on water or just the one we draft?
1: All right.
0: That's the only one we need.
1: Number one, he's got Dante Moore. Do you agree with that?
0: His ranking of number one?
1: Yeah, and again, it's way too early. This is preseason. And, Tony, this is based on how they're going to play in the NFL, not where they are in college this year or how their team does in college. This is strictly scouting for the draft in April, which is why I brought it up for us because, well, you know, we're going to get the Messiah. So, Dante Moore, number one.
0: I like Dante Moore a lot, but I wouldn't put him number one. I would be extremely happy if the Browns ended up with him, but I think Arch Manning is number one. I really do.
1: Okay.
0: Now, Moore, you know, I happened to watch both games last year when Indiana played Oregon. Mendoza against Moore. They were both great games. And Mendoza, the fact is, outplayed him both times. It's great that Moore went back to college. And I think he'll be the guy next year who wins those two games against whoever he plays twice.
1: Number two is Lenoris Sellers. He is 6'3", 240 pounds, and runs a 4.6 40, Tony. And he is your true love at the moment. Do you think even for you that's a bit high, Lenoris ahead of C.J. Carr and Arch Manning?
0: Well, I think if he fulfills his potential,

0: potential this year, he could be even number one. Okay, that's a projection. But no matter what his stats are this year, those stats you just read are not going to change. He's got all the traits in the world for a quarterback to win in this division, to go to Pittsburgh and win. All right, so that's why I like him a lot.
1: Brad,
0: I know he had a bad
2: tone. Tone, you're what? Predicting Lenora Sellers is going to go into Pittsburgh and win for
1: yes,
2: us.
1: Yes, Chris. No, hold on, that's yes. not what he said. I'm going to come to Tony's defense here.
3: No, he just he said
1: says
3: that.
1: He says he has all the traits of a guy who could. That does, he's not saying
2: that doesn't sound like
1: I'll
2: a messiah to me.
1: No, that says
2: a messiah would have all the traits and go beat them.
1: Chris, he didn't say mark your calendar.
0: Well,
1: for
0: I'm not
1: November
0: calling him the messiah.
4: All right, hold, Tony, hold on. Why do you say Sellers would be the guy to go into Pittsburgh in your mind and do that?
0: Because
4: what is he?
0: I think,
4: yeah, go ahead.
0: I think you need a man to go in there, a physical man in this division to win in this division at quarterback. I've been
4: what do you,
0: totally
4: tell me what I'm sorry,
0: consistent.
4: What do you mean a man? What do you mean like somebody?
0: A guy
4: physically?
0: Who's tough enough physically and mentally to go in there and be like Bernie was when he finally broke that jinx. Okay, you can't
4: Aaron,
0: go in there
4: stop,
0: with
4: all right? I'm
0: Baker Mayfield.
4: Tony. Yeah, okay, go ahead.
0: And
4: Tony.
0: Dylan Gabriel, you right. can't take Dylan Gabriel to Pittsburgh and expect to win, or even for that matter, Baker. Okay, Baker won that COVID playoff game. I
4: was
0: I get
4: just going to say he went and won a playoff yeah, game there. Okay, yeah,
0: yeah, with three defensive turnovers in the first 5 minutes of that game. Yes, he did that. But my point is. I personally, you're asking me, you're interviewing me.
4: I am interviewing
0: I
4: you.
0: Want a,
4: big,
0: I want
4: burly,
0: a big
4: yes,
0: guy.
4: Okay, great. Yeah. Tone, you're allowed. Yeah. You've done this a long time. You're allowed to have your opinion. By the way, I agree with you on most of this stuff. I didn't think Dylan Gabriel was going in there to beat the Steelers.
1: Also, Tony, you're so right that we've gone in there with a quote-unquote shrimpy quarterback
4: right
1: a lot
4: here.
1: And lost a lot.
4: He didn't want to get negative about it, but okay. Tony, Sam Levitt is number three. So this is the kid from Arizona State, and he's going to LSU. He's physically okay to, But are you surprised Levitt is ahead of C.J. Carr and Arch Manning?
0: Yeah, I don't agree with that at all. I mean, that's the Lane Kiffin factor. I'm sure Levitt's going to have a big year. LSU is going to compete for the national championship. But as a pro prospect, I wouldn't consider him.
4: Hold on.
0: I mean, if you're in the top five.
4: Chris is looking up right now whether he's a man or not. Hold on, wait. Go ahead, Chris. What is he?
2: He is listed as 6'2", 216.
4: Okay.
2: Is that man enough for you, Tone?
0: No, I think that's inflated from what I've seen.
4: Tone, when they're 6'2", I think at Mid-Park I was 6'2", right? And I'm barely 6 foot. So, all right, next is C.J. Carr. Now, C.J. Carr was the guy. Chris, give me C.J.'s measurements. C.J. was the guy. He is... grandson of Lloyd Carr.
1: Correct.
4: Who coached Michigan. He is, I think, consensusly kind of number one. And go ahead, Chris. What is he?
2: 6'2", 215.
4: Okay. Tom, what do you think of Carr? And the accolades for him are pretty big going into this year.
0: Yeah, I have to see him more of him this year. You know, he doesn't have those two running backs this year that he had last year. He did a great job leading Notre Dame to as far as they should have went to the playoffs.
4: Right.
0: They didn't.
4: Right.
0: But they're going to be right in the championship hunt. And he needs a big year to really get into that top five of those quarterbacks. So I think that's a little inflated, but I think he could end up being in the top five.
4: And then Arch Manning tied for four with C.J. Carr. So... Mm-hmm. And what is Arch? Isn't he like 6'4", Chris? Arch is a little bigger than I think we think he is.
2: 6'4", 226.
4: Yeah, 6'4", 226. So, Tone, Dante Moore, Lenora Sellers, Sam Levitt, C.J. Carr, Arch Manning. There's others I'll get to, but for the most part, those are the guys I think that will separate. Do you have a preference if you were to get any of those quarterbacks? And who is the one you don't want?
0: I don't want Levitt. If, I mean, I'm talking, if you're picking I don't envision Leavitt as the Browns' next franchise quarterback hopeful. Okay.
4: Okay.
0: So I would totally dismiss him.
4: Okay.
0: Any of the other four at this point,
4: yeah,
0: without, you know, them going through their college season, any of them, those remaining four,
4: yeah,
0: would be perfectly fine in my book.
4: And then, Tone, we have to also, and we're assuming, and you know what happens, that they're going to play well, stay healthy, and come out. Like, we don't, you know, yeah, there are...
2: Sure, but
4: you know,
2: also...
4: if Arch Manning, I had news for you. God forbid, and I don't wish this on... Arch Manning gets hurt in week three, and he's out for the rest of the year. I don't think he's turning pro. I could see him going back to Texas for another year. So there's a lot to this, but, Tony, you believe that this quarterback draft class will produce at least how many good starters?
0: You're right. There's going to be attrition, you know, fall by the wayside. And Arch could go back, although I think if Texas won the national championship, he would come out for sure. But that could go either way. I think ultimately I'm hoping for three franchise quarterbacks at the top of this draft.
4: Okay. The other ones, six, Darian Mensah. Mm-hmm. Is that the kid going from Duke to Miami? Miami. Mm-hmm.
2: Yep.
4: Trinidad Chambliss. I know you don't want 5'9",
0: part of any of that. I don't want him.
4: Nico Iamaleva.
2: Iamaleva.
4: Julian Sain.
2: Ohio State.
4: Number 9. Brendan Sorsby is on this list because I guess he will be available next year. Jaden Maeva and John Mateer from Oklahoma rounded out. Tone, where are you with Sorsby?
0: I think not playing football this year really presents a new risk to taking him on top of everything already.
4: Interesting.
0: I think that's the negative of this whole situation is that, I mean, he can't even play at a community college or the UFL. He needs to play. Let's face it, he's not that great that he could walk right in and be somebody's franchise quarterback right now. So that's going to hurt his draft status. The name you haven't mentioned or Todd hasn't mentioned is Drew Mestemaker from Oklahoma State.
4: Yes. Who's
0: huge.
4: Yep.
0: Yeah. And we'll see what kind of season he has. He was at North Texas or something like that last year. So nobody has seen him unless you're a real, draft Nick.
1: Somebody's going to fall out, but I also just want to say somebody's going to emerge that's not on that list.
0: Yeah.
1: Don't you think? Yeah, somebody we haven't heard of yet.
0: Huh. Yeah, maybe the kid from Indiana, Josh Hoover, turns into a pro prospect. We'll see what Cignetti does with him.
4: Okay, Tony, I've got my early long shot for all Berea this year. It is number 87. Remember the number. Undrafted free agent wide receiver out of Baylor, Cole Wilson. Cole, K-O-L-E, Wilson, undrafted wide receiver, Baylor. He's tiny, 5'9", but I see him as the next Ice Cube McNeil, Tony.
0: How did he come to your attention?
4: He's a little thicker. I had some people send me video of him, which... if you see this video from last year at Baylor, you can't believe this kid didn't get drafted. He is on the Browns. He will wear number 87. And there has to be something more to it because if you see the video, he's electric.
1: He is 5'9", so that's probably part of the story.
4: He is 5'9".
1: Yeah.
4: Which is part of the story.
2: Well, on the Browns website, he is listed at 5'7".
4: Wow. Tony, now
0: that's Dino Hall. That's Dino Hall.
4: Tony, now I know why.
1: He's melted Ice Cube McNeil.
4: Chris, he can't be listed at 5'7".
2: He is listed. I'm staring at the Browns website.
4: Well, you know what? Kid's a little badass. All right. Trust me. Yeah. He looks great. Cole, I'm rooting for you, man. Hang in there.
1: What is his weight at 5'7"?
2: 177.
4: Yeah, he's thicker than Ice Cube McNeil for sure.
0: Oh, yeah.
4: He's a little bowling ball type.
1: How tall was the
0: Cube? I'll keep my eye on him.
4: Cube was like 5'10", 5'9".
0: Here's the story on Cube, too.
4: Yeah.
0: He was listed as like 146, okay? 146. After he retired, he told me I was closer to 125. I mean, that's a grade school weight.
4: And of course, he was called the Ice Cube because of the fridge in Chicago. William Perry was so big, he was a fridge, and he was so small, they called him Ice Cube. So, Gerald, the Ice Cube nickname. Tony, always a fabulous trip down memory lane with you. Thank you.
0: Okay.
4: Have a great day.
0: All right, guys.
4: And get us our week one winner. All right, when we come back, Parlay Paul's going to ride soundcheck voicemail. Stay with us.
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1: I got to tell you, I have a buddy in town, Riz. 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
4: All right, what's the name of this band? 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
4: Creed.
1: Can I say, people like Nickelback? No.
4: I do.
1: Creed is better than Nickelback.
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4: 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Is this where I'm going?
2: That is where we are going.
4: Okay.
2: Okay. I like Braves run line. We got Chris Sale pitching today.
4: Jeez, Chris, minus 126 on the run line.
2: On the run line.
4: Chris, you're making this up as you go along. Aaron...
2: I'm absolutely not making this up.
4: Chris, you don't even know where you're going next. You got to look at the game.
2: I was waiting for you. You typically ask me three questions.
4: Okay. I'm waiting. In. Okay.
2: Okay. All right. Then I like Twins guards over 7.5.
1: Okay. It looks like Angel might be back today. Have you seen that, Chris, or no?
2: I had not seen that.
4: Okay.
1: If not today, soon.
2: And then I like the Cardinals money line against the D-bags.
4: Okay. So, Chris.
1: Name me a Cardinal, Chris.
2: Mark McGuire.
4: What does round robin mean?
1: Shut up.
4: Atlanta Braves.
1: Jordan Walker.
4: Run line. Twins guards over 7.5.
2: Correct.
4: And the Cardinals money line.
2: Yes. 25% profit boost. That same game parlay is available for this.
4: $2. Make you holla.
2: $13.54.
4: Okay. I had to go on my own last night for a couple of times.
1: And how'd you do?
4: I needed money. So,
1: wait. So you needed money, so you went away from Parlay Paw?
4: I mean, like, I had the Dodgers. You know, like, I just took teams that,
1: good call.
4: Yeah, you know, that I thought would, you know. No, I didn't go away from you, Chris.
2: No, going away from me is fading.
4: No, I didn't fade you.
2: You guys are allowed to make bets without me.
4: Right. I'm just saying because I needed money.
1: Yeah, but Chris, He didn't turn to your picks to get money. That's what I mean.
18: Actually, Aaron, okay. I picked those games last night, so I have money to bet with parlay.
1: We just want to be clear. Chris, what are your credentials to put a parlay together? You have fun with parlays. That's your credential.
2: Correct.
1: Right.
2: This is a form of entertainment.
1: Nobody keeps track of your stats. Now, maybe they should.
4: No, we do on Tony Rizzo's
2: show. On Tony Rizzo's show, we do.
1: How are you doing?
4: Better. Chris started.
2: I think I'm down like 100 credits since September.
4: Chris started with 100 credits in September. He had one buyback. So he is technically, he has spent $200.
2: But of those 200, I have 90 something left.
4: Right. He has $94 of the 200 left. So, you know, you're keeping your head above water.
1: That's supposed to be impressive that he's lost $104?
4: Yeah. Did you ever gamble for a living?
2: But also, like, I look at it, and if you tell me I get to be entertained for, at this point, almost 9 months, yeah. I'm looking at $10 a month.
1: Okay.
2: That's not bad.
1: And that's fine. But just understand that if you bet alongside Parlay Paw with the expectation that it is going to be a get-rich-quick
2: scheme. Well, that's your own fault.
4: No one has ever claimed
2: and
4: that.
2: Neither have I.
4: No, ever. And by the way, the highs and lows are what makes the bet. When we hit, you know, it's a high. Didn't we hit some $26 thing a couple weeks ago?
2: Some World Cup thing, yeah.
1: Yeah, but Chris, you hit a Dinger Tuesday parlay last year or something. Yeah,
2: correct. So,
1: every once in a while, you know.
4: And then the lows are, they're low.
2: They're low.
4: But, you know, we bet as a team, Chris. I think that's
1: as a family.
4: Lesson learned. All right, when we come back, sound check voicemails. Stay with us.
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0: I'll be posted up right here with my heat getting dope. First, let me explain, black man. We should explain, who is this, Riz?
1: It's Bone Thugs.
0: Yeah. And why do we play Bone
1: Thugs
0: at the end of the
1: here.
0: Show?
1: Because
0: yeah.
1: they grew up the street, and we've done that now for 18 years, 19 years.
0: I sent, you were on vacation, but I sent a message on our behalf to Crazy Bone.
1: Very nice.
0: Because he just got, and this was a big honor for the guys, a star on
1: Hollywood
0: Walk of Fame.
1: God bless him. That's so great.
0: It's Crazy.
1: What's up, Bone?
0: We don't know all of them, but Crazy has always been our guy. If you remember, he came on, oh my gosh, he's been on a number of times, and I was going to try to get him, but you weren't here, and I didn't want to do it if you were out.
1: Time for sound check.
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5: Now, it may take Jose a little bit to get going after missing a punt. But I don't think so.
6: Well, not that long. Maybe one swing. He's back. A one-out single for Jose Ramirez in his return. In his first game back, had an incredible night. There's a little number up the third base side. Royce Lewis can't come up with it cleanly. It's an RBI infield single. Jose's 2-for-2. And Cleveland leads it 3-1.
1: Too bad Jose couldn't pitch last night.
6: Oh boy, it's center field. Back goes Halpin. Away back and gone.
1: When Matt goes, oh
6: and
1: boy.
6: Ciccone can't stop the bleeding.
1: That's
5: so
1: not
5: a
1: good.
5: Big inning, a four spot.
1: Chris, when you hear crack, oh bat, and oh boy.
6: Oh boy.
0: The crack I could tell based on the crack of the bat. We should play a game one day where, Chris, you play cracks of the bat, home run or not.
7: Okay.
0: This ball was clobbered.
6: Oh, boy. It's center field. Back goes Halpin. Away back and gone. And Ciccone can't stop the bleeding.
5: So a big inning, a four spot.
1: Aaron, another bad night of defense here. Now listen carefully to what our manager says, Steve Vogt.
8: Looked like tough hop for Manzo, kind of got him in between, and then kind of looked like Roki got caught in between going to get it, sitting back and kind of rushed the throw. And then same thing with Hosey, kind of took him out of his rhythm, going to his right, and uncharacteristic of us. I mean, we gifted them 5 runs tonight via the walk in air and our 6, I guess, unearned, but just an uncharacteristic night for us defensively.
1: Okay.
0: Jose hadn't seen a ball in 5 weeks.
1: Okay, fine. Manzardo has.
0: Okay. Yeah. Well,
1: hear me out, Aaron. I don't think it's that uncharacteristic. I don't think it's. I'm not freaking out over the guards' D. They're middle of the pack in errors, but
0: that's
1: they don't.
0: Right.
1: They are usually better defensively than they are this year. Is that a fair statement?
0: I mean, there are a lot of games, but guys, when you give up 6 unearned runs in a game, chances are you're probably going to lose.
7: Chris,
9: yes.
1: Why would you put Jake Trotter on soundcheck?
9: I mean, he is one of our, he's a college football writer. Also, he hosts the Browns postgame show with me, so he is a valued teammate.
1: What show was he on? Not ours.
9: He was on Cleveland Browns Daily.
1: Whoa. There's nothing on here that's Jake Trotter worthy of.
0: Wait a minute. He said he expects a big year from who?
1: Jerry Jeudy.
4: Listen, I mean, Jerry Judy's had a lot on his shoulders. You know, he is, you know, been asked to really carry that room. And it, you know, at times it's worked out. Last year obviously wasn't great for him. But I think with more talent around him, you know, you throw Harold Fannin in there at tight end. You know, I think he has a chance to bounce back and have a good year. I don't know that, you know, he's necessarily part of this young core or that he's going to be on the next great Browns team necessarily. But I think he could have a good year and really help.
1: What did he say? Okay. Here's my favorite. Here, this says Jake Trotter on CBD, why this year will be fun for fans. Because you're going to put Shador down all season long? Is that why we're all going to have so much fun? The negativity, Jake? Is that what?
4: I think this will be a fun year for Browns fans, because even if they don't win, and obviously you want to win every game, especially in the NFL. But for a Browns fan, I think it's going to be enjoyable watching the development of the young guys. Win or lose, you can at least take that away. Okay, like, you know, they played so-and-so competitive, but, man, Casey Concepcion is really, you know, busting out as an impact returner and, you know, guy who can make plays, you know, quick passes out of the slot.
1: John Harbaugh, Aaron, do the rah-rah speeches still work?
0: No.
1: John Harbaugh, new coach of the Giants? Think so.
7: Welcome, man. Good to see everybody here. Excited?
10: Yes, sir.
7: A little nervous?
10: Nope.
7: Huh? A little nervous? A little nervous, man. Nervous? Excited, nervous, you know? Nervous like you're full of game almost, Mason. Get to say kickoff. Standing up here in front of the New York Giants. The New York Giants. It's the New York Giants sitting in this room. The New York Giants. Wow. It's an honor. It's an honor to stand in front of this room right now. And I know those coaches back there feel the same way, right, coaches?
11: Sergio.
7: It's an honor, man. We've been working, haven't we? We've been working early, we've been late, getting ready for today. Today. Sitting in this chair, in this seat, getting to work, getting started, our beginning. Because this is where it all begins, together.
12: Man.
0: I hate to be cynical.
1: No, Aaron.
0: Riz, you know where you're sitting right now?
12: Man.
0: Sitting in the chair at ESPN Cleveland. Is it ESPN Cleveland, Chris?
9: ESPN Cleveland.
0: It's ESPN Cleveland, I'm telling you.
1: Get excited, Paw.
0: It's like he had to remind himself that he's coaching the Giants.
1: Right. Time for voicemail.
13: We finish the day by hearing from you. Who knows what people will say? 216-815-2885.
14: Hey, guess what? It's 722-2026. Why the bleep? Why did we bring Jose back and we're sending down Khalil Watson? The guy who's been the best hitter in our lineup in 3 years. Why are we sending Khalil down after Jose comes back?
1: Hammered or not?
0: Beyond hammered.
15: Second inning. Manzaro needs to be gone. Get him out of here. Two in a row? Done with it, dude. I can't do it no more. He's not good. There's something wrong with him. He's got the yips. Ain't even it. He had the yips before. This is worse. If he does something good, I'll call back. And, you know, no, he sucks. He's got to go.
16: Good evening. It's John from Pittsburgh, formerly known as John from Strongsville. I have no insight or no knowledge, but the longer this LeBron thing goes on and the whole changing your mind rumor, I don't think he's coming back to Cleveland. I'd bet the house on Philly and shocking us all. Just my random observations tonight out here in State College, PA.
17: Hey, some good info for you fellas. Corbo was pretty much on target. There was a meeting between LeBron and Gilbert when he said it was. That stuff all is true. And this next part, I'm wondering if you could use one of those voice filter things and make me sound like this. In the last 48 hours, Donovan and LeBron have met. Donovan's in town. I actually saw him. So might be hearing something very, very soon. You're welcome.
18: Yeah, I put a sizable bet on LeBron coming home solely based on Carbo's information. And I'm sitting here on Kelsey watching the heat skyrocket and the Cavs dropping odds. Carbo better be right or I'm going to give me some of that diarrhea lettuce. Let him come fix my sewer. Come on, Carbo.
0: It's Corbo. Corbo's.
19: Yes, Mr. Hyde. You guys think Corbo the baker knows the lay of the land and where LeBron James is going next year? Well, Paul, hit the breaking news sounder. because my dude, the weed guy, is telling me that LeBron James is closer to making his decision. Huh? So there's that. You know, I don't think LeBron wants to join a team that was in contention last year, at least serious contention. I don't think he wants the great expectations, especially if they do worse. So I think Miami is the front runner. I mean, they have the sun, the beaches, the cocaine. Plus, they don't have great expectations.
10: JP in Dallas, talking about things we haven't done. I got an absolute shocker for you. I have never watched one Star Wars, ever, or E.T. And that's it. And I'm still alive. And I'm not a nerd.
11: Aw. Could Hammer see it still? That's... Oh, man, I didn't even get started, and I freaking flamed out.
0: Harder than it looks, Hurricane.
1: I'll tell you, folks. It's on, thanks to Tony Grossi, presented by Universal Windows Direct. Thanks to ESPN senior NBA writer Brian Winters. Aaron, what's coming up on Hammer and Emmett?
0: Well, we have about six voicemails we didn't play. Emmett's not here, but maybe LeBron will decide what he's going to do. If you missed Brian Winhurst on the Really Big Show earlier, we will replay some of the highlights and digest them together. Hammer and Emmett comes at noon.
1: As always, God bless you. Adios. Say prayers, troops, firefighters, law enforcement, our president, and our veterans. Here's hoping you hug the big one. We got to go. Remember, no names, please.
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8: Is it a coincidence, or is it something more? I'm Aaron Goldhammer, live in our East Bank studios, Universal Windows Direct. We're on the East Bank of the Flats. Nick Paulus is with me. There is no E. Goldie, and we are not starting the show with LeBron James today. Can you put those two things together? I hold in my hand, folks, the freshly printed off rundown from the hands of Nick Paulus. Nick, you would like to start talking about Browns rookies and quarterbacks.
13: Hell yeah.
8: Reporting to training camp. Can you believe football is right around the corner? 216-710-0850. People are calling in already. Do you think the 2026 draft class can be even more impactful than the 2025 draft class was? And ESPN.com gives a 53-man roster prediction for the Browns. We're talking about all of that, and then King Watch comes in the second segment of the show. Nick, why did you decide today was the day to bump LeBron off the front page?
13: Because, I mean, if this is going to sound bad, but if he can't make up his mind after 3.5 weeks, come on. Like, and I understand the slow play process and we're trying to get Anthony Davis here or Kyrie. I don't know. We're going to get into all that, but I'd much rather talk about the Browns rookies.
8: Guys, let me just say, maybe I'm a jerk for saying this, but RJ, I assume we're recording here. Guys, I don't want Anthony Davis here. I don't want Anthony Davis here so bad that if it means LeBron ends up going to Philly or Miami, so be it. You guys really want to trade Jared Allen, who became a Game 7 legend in Cleveland for the way that he played against the Raptors and the Pistons, Dr. J.A., Black History Month Jared Allen, so that you can get a guy who's going to sit on the bench and not play and wear street clothes and annoy you about his availability, and when he does play, who knows what he even brings to the table? And come on, I know when Anthony Davis is healthy that he's not a half-bad player. Okay. But Anthony Davis is never healthy ever, especially in the games that matter most. And if LeBron really wants Anthony Davis that bad, or Kyrie, who hasn't played basketball in 1.5 years, then I would be fine moving on. We're going to have to only have 4 all-stars in our starting lineup this year. I'm not being a jerk to LeBron. He can ask for whatever he wants. He's obviously really powerful, and I'd love to have him back for $4 million a year. I'm just not acquiring Anthony Davis because he said so to get him back on the team. That's the kind of thing you do for 29-year-old LeBron. It's not the kind of thing you do for 41-year-old LeBron James. By the way, I don't even believe the report. So I don't even
13: think. You don't believe what part of the report?
8: I don't believe that LeBron is trying to roster manipulate Anthony Davis back onto his team.
13: Because when has he ever done that?
8: Well,
13: right?
8: I mean, he roster manipulated Anthony Davis onto the Lakers back when Anthony Davis was much more reliable than he is now.
13: Sure.
8: And LeBron was in the middle of his career, and it was a move that netted a championship for L.A. If LeBron really wants to play for Anthony Davis, go to the Wizards for $4 million.
13: Well, we know that that's not happening.
8: You want to play with Kyrie? You go to the Mavericks for $4 million.
13: No state income.
8: You don't want to go to either one of those places? Okay. You want to keep waiting? Fine. But I'm not going to trade Evan Mobley to accommodate 41-year-old LeBron just so we could get a bunch of retweets. Again, this is about winning a championship. It's not just about trying to get LeBron home. We could get LeBron home if that was the goal, but that's not the long-term goal. Either you've got to jump in and be a part of this or don't. Now, I said I wasn't going to even start by talking about this, and yet here I am trying to explain to everybody that I'm not that thirsty for LeBron. I'm going to root for a town of teams that have Deshaun Watson, James Harden, and Anthony Davis. Those are 3 of the least respected, least likable star names in all of sports.
13: What if I told you?
8: What if you told me what?
3: From Tom's neighbors, accountants, landscapers, barber, it's hashtag fans with sources.
17: I just got off the phone with a man he did not want to be on. His name was Michael. He didn't give me a last name. Michael in a car. Let's call him.
19: Michael in a car.
17: Michael in a car.
19: And he didn't. He called.
17: Just called.
19: But he didn't want to go on.
17: Correct.
19: But it's called the call-in number.
17: It is. It is. But I think he was busy. But he says that Rich Paul is on a plane to Cleveland.
19: Rich Paul is on a plane to Cleveland. That's true because Rich Paul's doing an event on Saturday in Cleveland.
17: Just telling you what my source is telling me.
19: But that doesn't mean that LeBron's coming to Cleveland.
17: It's a little early for the Saturday, though.
19: Well, Rich is doing an event here on Saturday. It is Thursday. It's not that early for an event on Saturday.
17: Pretty early.
19: Okay, so maybe he wants to see some family tomorrow before he does the event on Saturday. Clutch is doing a big event, and Rich is going to be doing what he's been doing, which is podcasts and media availability. I'm sure he'll come out and say LeBron doesn't like attention or something on Saturday. But Rich, welcome home. Again, we would love to have you represent the Hammer and Emmett Network as we continue to grow and bring different advertising partners into the mix. Could be very lucrative for everybody involved. But I don't think that just because Rich Paul is on his way to Cleveland that it necessarily means anything. I do think that the best place to go if you're dealing with a sports injury of some kind, keeping you from doing what you love to do, university hospitals. Who plays basketball? 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
20: That's what she said.
21: Let's go!
19: I follow the word of my producer, and so I'm going to tell you that the biggest thing going on today is Browns rookies and quarterbacks reporting out in Berea. That means the 10 draft picks that the Cleveland Browns made, as well as Shedeur Sanders, Dylan Gabriel, and Deshaun Watson are going to be reporting and getting to work and starting to talk to coaches, and then eventually next week they're going to get on the field. And there'll be a ramp-up period before we get to full practice. I got to tell you, Nick, it felt a little bit like football season last night. I don't know if you were out at all. But we went out to dinner. Boom's Pizza at Van Aken. Good pizza, by the way. We went out and played with the kids a little bit out in that little rock garden play area there. And we went and got sweaters. There was sort of a little bit of the air of football was sort of around Northeast Ohio.
17: It's been chilly the last couple of days. Obviously, if you're watching on YouTube, Land on Demand, I'm wearing my Browns sweatshirt or hoodie.
19: Huh.
17: So, yeah, no, it's a little breezy. Love this kind of weather.
19: I'm not quite there yet. Nick, I do wonder, when does football season start, in your opinion? Let me give you the options. Does it start when training camp opens? Does football season start when high school football practice starts? Does football season start when the high school season starts? Does it start week zero of college? Does it start week one of college, which is Labor Day weekend? Or does football season not really get here until the Browns are on the field playing a meaningful game?
17: I've always thought of it being Labor Day weekend. However, I am starting to retract that because football, it just feels like it gets ramped up even before that. And now that I'm coaching at Normandy High School, you know, we've done practices all the time. Two-a-days, I believe, start next week there for the kids. Or actually, the following week is whenever we kick
19: it off.
17: You
19: better get the schedule under your belt because you're the co-defensive coordinator, Nick.
17: I understand that. There's a lot of dates that run together. But
19: who do you guys open with in Normandy?
17: Holy Name.
19: Oh, boy. Is that a little bit of a rivalry?
17: It's going to be a lot of fun. So,
19: I used to know the coach at Holy Name was Mark Pinzoni, but not anymore.
17: Yeah.
19: So it'll be Normandy, Holy Name. Where is the game?
17: It's at home.
19: Wow. And you guys play your home games at Normandy High School?
17: Spires.
19: At you got a nice 10,000-seat stadium to play your first home game. I think Emmett and I are going to have to be there to root on the Invaders.
17: Would love to see that. That'd be awesome.
19: Would you rather win the game as a defensive coordinator 31-28, your defense struggles, or would you rather lose 6-3, but your defense dominates?
17: It's not even a question. Win. Win the game. It's all about winning the game.
19: You play to win
17: the game.
19: I would hope that the 2026 draft class is going to be as good as 2025. Now, I'm the one, Nick, who said that I thought that there were some things about the way we were presenting the 2025 draft class that were getting a little ridiculous. And that mostly is directed at Shador people who thought that we found our franchise quarterback. Maybe we did in 2025. Do you think, answer your own question, do you think this draft class can be as good as last year's?
17: It has the potential because, having a defensive player of the year, candidate, rookie of the year winner is huge. But the fact that you could theoretically find your left tackle of the future, that you could find a wide receiver one in Denzel Boston or Casey Concepcion, the guys that are going to score touchdowns for you and actually make the offense better, I think it could happen. I love the talent that these guys have, but it's tough to beat last year, though. Because you had Judkins, who was replacing a legend in Nick Chubb, and you got to find the quarterback. And who knows, you may have found the quarterback with Shador.
19: Well, the draft class in 2025, I think, was made even better by the fact that you traded Travis Hunter for that giant
17: 100%
19: bag of goodies.
17: Yeah.
19: Okay. This year, you got some goodies, but that you got them in the Myles Garrett trade. And, I mean, you picked up an extra two you traded down from 6-9.
17: I mean, you thought you were going to either get Casey Concepcion or Denzel Boston.
19: And you got both. Okay. So I would maybe say you got to set the Hunter return aside and just look at the...
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1: State of affairs on the Browns' offensive line.
2: If he can be your left tackle of the decade, yeah.
1: It's a successful draft class to me if you get those two boxes checked. Again, you don't have to draft Justin Jefferson, but I would
2: Well, you did.
1: He drafted the other Justin Jefferson. Yes, he's going to play special teams. He played linebacker at Alabama. Thank you for clarifying, Nick. No, I think if Boston or Concepcion becomes a number one receiver in the league, and by the number one receiver, I mean a guy everybody wants on their fantasy team. That's how I define a number one receiver.
2: Well, also, you drafted a safety in Emmanuel McNeil Warren as well, which is highly touted, obviously, here in Ohio as well, and you went to Toledo. So
1: yeah, we've gone to the MAC. Well, look, I think if Fano works out for a second contract and one of the two receivers becomes a number one, that's how I would define whether this draft class is good.
2: Would that be better than last year's, which, again, you got Carson Schwessinger, Mason Graham, I think Judkins,
1: the draft
2: Shador.
1: Class that could be better than last year's is next year's when you find Riz his quarterback. So that's the one I'm focused on the most. I would whiff this if you told me that next year down the road there is some major prize waiting that's actually going to make you a relevant team. In the meantime, the 53-man roster prediction, I don't know that there were any like breaking news stories except for the fact that there were only three quarterbacks to make the roster. And I do think this is something that is worth watching and paying attention to, Nick. I think there is a way that Shador Sanders is not on the Browns on September 13th. I think that it would involve Watson winning the quarterback job, going away, and the Browns deciding that rather than having Sanders linger in behind him, they'd rather have Dylan Gabriel as the backup quarterback. But ESPN.com says that Gabriel is the guy to go. In your mind, would that have to be a trade? I bet the Falcons and Stefanski might be interested. Or do you think they would cut a guy who was a third-round pick last year by this front office?
2: It's tough for me to think that they would cut a third-round pick, especially a quarterback at that. There's going to be some quarterback needy team that will be willing to part ways with some sort of draft capital. It won't be a third, won't be a fourth, probably be a sixth, seventh. But that's better than cutting the guy.
1: Right, so let me ask you this question then. A series of Browns questions we're asking here on Hammer and Emmett as we're not leading with LeBron today. We'll get to him in the next segment, which if that's the segment you hear, then that's the conversation you'll hear. So leading with is sort of an outdated concept. Nick, do you think it's more likely that Shador is the Browns' starting quarterback or that he's not on the Browns at all?
2: I think it's more likely that he's the starter than not on here at all, because I just don't think that this organization is going to be willing to part ways with a talented young quarterback that started seven games for you last year and went 3-4 in those games, had some ups, had some downs, but I don't think that they would be willing to remove him unless they were blown away with an offer.
1: Okay.
2: But as a fifth-round pick, I don't think that you're going to be blown away with a – like, what's being blown away? Is that a third-round pick?
1: Yeah.
2: Like, if
1: – I mean, I think if someone called with a three for Shador Sanders like today, that he would be on the next thing smoking, and I don't think anybody would. So
2: right.
1: That's no offense to him. It's just based on where he was drafted and what he's accomplished. I don't think the Browns could say no to that. But I'm not ruling out him winning the job and being the starter. I don't think he'll make it the whole season, but
2: we also know, as much as Aaron and you know us Browns fans, we love our draft picks. You know who loves their draft picks even more?
1: Who?
2: Andrew Berry.
1: Yeah. Well,
2: Andrew Berry would be willing if someone came up to him and blew him away with an offer. And again, I don't know if that's a two or a three or certainly a one. But if anyone came away and said like, "Hey, we're going to give you a blow away offer for Shador," he would do the move, because in his mind, it's all about the analytics. It's all about, hey, what is this draft pick in 2027, which is the, I think you guys deemed it the walk-on water draft.
1: Yeah.
2: I love that, by the way.
1: Thank you.
2: If it is the walk-on.
1: I didn't come up with it at all.
2: Yeah, I know. It was a caller.
1: It was a caller. I think you're right.
2: If it is the walk-on water draft, a third-round pick in the walk-on water draft, I mean, you got Emmanuel McNeil Warren late in the second. Like, you could only imagine it would probably even be better than that for something else.
1: Right. So. I have, and I'm not being a hater. I posted on my social media at HammerNation19. I misspelled the word Shador, so you know it's actually me.
2: Of course.
1: On September 13th, it's more like.

0: likely that Shador is A, the starter for the Browns, or B, not on the team at all. We have one vote in the 1 second that this has been posted. How do you think the one vote went, Nick?
1: Starter.
0: Not on the team at all. For the first vote.
1: You pulled your burner out real quick, huh?
0: Shut up. I don't want Shador to not be on the team. Part of the fun of the season is...
1: Shador is fun.
0: Yeah. I mean, come on, guys. Let's say Shador comes out and the Browns start 2-2. You got to win one of the Florida games. And I think Baker's going to be all jacked up. So I don't think it's going to be Tampa. I think you got to beat Jacksonville in week one. And if you do, then I expect the Browns to be 3-2 going to week six against the Ravens. It would be a lot of fun around here if they were 3-2 on October 18th and the Guardians were in the ALCS. I want to do some of those shows.
1: Ooh.
0: More than I want to break down whether I think Jared Allen unfollowing the Cavs on Instagram means anything or not.
1: Is J.A. even on Instagram?
0: I don't even know. He's still following the chefs of the Cavs. But he doesn't follow the Cavs, but I don't know that he ever did follow the Cavs. And frankly, the fact that I've even brought this up, I'm embarrassed. Folks, AI is advancing so fast. Things are changing with it every day. 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
2: Aaron Goldhammer isn't from here, but he's one of us.
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1: You know, the 4 years when LeBron wasn't here between 2010 and 2014 were really lean in Cleveland sports. The biggest star of Cleveland sports was either Asdrubal Cabrera or Josh Cribbs. The Browns were awful. The Guardians had Manny Acta for their manager for a lot of those years. Tito came, and then that started to pick things up a little bit. They made the wild card in 2013, which was a fun season. And the Cavs were an absolute mess. I mean, they got Kyrie, but they still couldn't win. And then they tried Bynum and Luol Deng, and oh my gosh, the whole thing was. So by the time LeBron became a free agent and opted out in the summer of 2014, you'd do anything to get him back. He was that good. He meant immediately competing for a championship. He was that fun. He changed the value of your franchise that much that immediately, if you had a chance to get him, you had to go get him.
2: You did everything to get him.
1: Yeah, we're not in that position right now. And I feel like I'm struggling to explain this to some of my friends and some of our teammates because everybody likes the idea of him coming back, and so do I. I want him to finish his career. It's the right place for him to finish his career. It feels right to me, but I'm not the one making the decision, so my opinion is worthless.
2: I guess my biggest question, though, because I would tend to agree with you that you're not going to bend over backwards for a 41, 42-year-old.
1: I'm not trading Jared Allen for Anthony Davis. If LeBron wants to trade Jared Allen for Anthony Davis, then he's an idiot.
2: I guess my question to you then is, what's more likely to happen? Now, I'm just asking this question, not guaranteeing a championship.
1: Right.
2: But if LeBron were to

0: be here, are you more likely to win a championship or not? Or not have LeBron, continue with the same exact roster as you currently have?
1: Because
0: I don't think you're winning the title.
1: You're not winning either way.
0: Well, see, I think you're more likely to win with LeBron.
1: Oh, I don't know about that. Without Jared Allen? I mean, look, teams with LeBron and Anthony Davis, we just saw them play in Los Angeles, and they were not good enough in some cases to even get out of the play-in in the Western Conference.
0: We also saw them win a championship as well.
1: But that was a long time ago. We saw George Mikan win a championship, but I don't think he's going to come and help you win a title right now either.
0: Yeah, because he's dead gone forever.
1: There's 80's had a lot of injuries between 2020 and the bubble. And
0: he certainly has.
1: Now, I remember, so they were all excited about him. He got to Dallas, you know, after the Luka debacle, one of the worst trades ever. He goes to Dallas. The first half, he's just fucking kicked. Oh, I'm sorry. Whoa. Dump that for me, please. Thank you.
0: Oh, my God.
1: The first half, he's just kicking everybody's butt up and down the court, right?
0: Yeah, he certainly was.
1: And then we get into the third quarter. And what happened, Nick? He got hurt.
0: Yes, he did. He was what, like 20? I think he only played like 22 games in Dallas.
1: Yeah. So what even are we looking to trade for here? It's so ridiculous. I'm mistakenly having F-bombs slip out of my mouth.
0: But
1: it's such a crazy idea. He's going to play a good half, and then you're going to be, is he healthy? When is he coming back? Oh my, we're going to need to hire a medical analyst at ESPN Cleveland in order to account for it.
0: I think that you are more likely to win a championship if LeBron is on this roster with Donovan Mitchell, with Evan Mobley, probably with James Harden. That is more likely to come about with a 50-50 Anthony Davis. I think you're more likely to win a championship than it constructed roster.
1: So let's talk about Kyrie for a second and set Anthony Davis aside.
0: Okay.
1: Because let's say Kyrie is really the focus of LeBron's efforts here.
0: Okay.
1: Kyrie hasn't played in a year and a half, right?
0: Yeah. Yeah, he tore his ACL.
1: He tore his ACL in April of 25.
0: Correct.
1: And then he wouldn't play again until October of 26, and it's almost 27.
0: Yeah. About 18 months.
1: It's more interesting to me because, A, I know the way those two guys play together is magic. And, B, I just – Kyrie's a little more reliable at this point than AD is. I think AD's a little younger, but I think even though he hasn't played – I would trust Kyrie's ability to stay healthy. He's played in the finals more recently, certainly than Anthony Davis has. Also, there's this thing about Kyrie and big games, right? There's this thing about Kyrie.
0: He's great.
1: And that he just is a absolute killer when it comes to big games. What are you trading Dallas to get Kyrie?
0: Well, that's the question, because a lot of people are saying, oh, yeah, if you just trade James Harden for him, James isn't under contract. That would have to be a sign and trade.
1: Yeah.
0: And I don't think James is going to sign a contract just to be traded to Dallas. Like, he would sign here because we are a contending team with LeBron. He doesn't want to get traded to a non-contending team, a non-factor out west.
1: So you're trading Strus? I mean, I'm just trying to... I think you can add the contracts together because you're out of the second apron.
0: Correct.
1: As long as Harden isn't signed.
0: Yes.
1: But Harden can't be in the trade.
0: Unless,
1: and Donovan's
0: unless
1: not going to be in the trade.
0: Right.
1: He just signed a giant extension. So how do you play... Let me ask you this. How do you play Harden, Donovan, and Kyrie together? You don't play those guys together. Somebody's coming off the bench. How do you explain that? You're not starting 3-point guards.
0: No, you're not.
1: Defense counts.
0: It certainly does. I think the only way that this trade were to happen is if you were able to trade James Harden.
1: No, you're not.
0: But again, that's not happening. I agree with you. That's why the whole Kyrie aspect doesn't make any sense.
1: So for anybody to get mad at Kobe Altman because he hasn't traded for busted up Anthony Davis or Kyrie who doesn't fit and you got to jump through hoops in order to make it. Like, it's just, it's insane.
0: That's not the reason why people should be mad at Kobe. I agree with you. You're like, do you really want to trade for Anthony Davis? No. Sell your future?
1: I don't think anybody should be mad at Kobe.
0: No, you should be mad at Kobe, though.
1: Why?
0: Because Brian Windhorst said so much this morning that if you would have traded for Giannis.
1: Careful, Nick.
0: I said said so much.
1: Yeah, I don't want to drop an F-bomb in this segment. It's telling you to be careful. But
0: yeah, I was going to say, I'm Kettle.
1: But
0: like, I look at it from the standpoint that this is like, if you were to have made a trade for Giannis or Jaylen Brown, the likelihood is that LeBron would already be here. But that's not the case. You didn't make any of those trades. So that's why LeBron is still, day 23, day 24 entire mess.
1: But trading for Giannis, I don't know that trading for Giannis ever made any sense because Giannis was never going to extend here and he didn't want to be here. So you were just going to give up Evan Mobley in order to get a guy who didn't want to be here?
0: LeBron is here for a short time and a good time, not here for a long time. Like, that's the mentality. And Brian Windhorst also always says, you never have to say sorry if you win a championship. LeBron and Giannis on this roster would have been a lot closer to a championship than it's currently constructed right now.
1: Yeah, it would have been 1 year for one shot.
0: You know what?
1: I cannot, Nick, begrudge the Cavs for not doing that. To get a guy who wasn't going to extend here and then hope that LeBron was going to end up signing here. And I know they talked to the Bucks about Giannis. I know this conversation happened. And I think the reason why the deal didn't happen is because Giannis didn't want to be here. Now, Jaylen Brown is a little bit of a different situation, but I don't know that it made any sense to trade Evan Mobley for Jaylen Brown. I think the Cavs felt like Evan Mobley's future is brighter than both Giannis's and Jaylen Brown's. You might disagree with that, but that's how the Cavs evaluated their roster, and they weren't going to look at this like we're really trading Evan Mobley for Jaylen Brown and LeBron. Or I don't even know that those two guys like each other, but for Giannis and LeBron. And just to be clear, Windy did not say that if the Cavs had traded for Giannis that LeBron would have signed already. He said he might have, but it's a hypothetical world that we can't live in because it didn't happen. And so the real answer to that question is the same answer that Windy gave to most questions, just in a much more entertaining way, which is, I don't know.
2: I'm sorry to say this, Riz, I don't know. I promise you, I am talking every single day for hours a day to people across the league. I am talking to players. I am talking to coaches. I am talking to owners. I am talking to executives. They don't know. Okay? I promise you, people don't know. I promise you, the Miami Heat don't know.
3: Okay.
2: Okay?
3: Because they
2: whoever
3: put that
2: posted
3: thing
2: that
3: out,
2: link.
3: Brian. Yeah, that thing leaked, and everybody
2: With all due respect, they don't know.
1: Windy went on to explain, LeBron doesn't do press conferences anymore. I have a theory about how that link got posted. You want to hear it?
0: I would love to.
1: It's a theory.
0: Okay.
1: I think somebody was trying to manipulate prediction markets, and I think that's how that link got posted.
0: You really think that some YouTube director of content for the Heat willingly did that?
1: Well, why would they be creating it takes 5 seconds to create a YouTube event. It doesn't happen. The other possibility, Nick, that I would get is they got hacked and somebody put it in.
0: I don't think that they got hacked. I think that it was an honest mistake, but a mistake that is huge.
1: Well,
0: and you can't do that sort of thing when you're running a team account.
1: Some social kid for the Heat didn't know that LeBron was going there and create that thing. It's absurd. Because LeBron doesn't do press conferences anyway. So even if they got LeBron, he wasn't going to do a press conference.
0: Probably not. But again, I think that all of these teams have that already cooked up.
1: I don't know. You've got to have a couple social graphics ready. We've talked about this.
0: Yes.
1: Whenever this is resolved, we'll play Nick's LeBron promos that you've created for him coming home. Whether he ends up coming home or going to play for somebody else. We'll all get a chance to hear him in one foul swoop, either because they're playing on the station or because LeBron decided to go somewhere else. But one of the things that I took out of, I'm talking to Winnie, I don't think we're on the verge of anything right now. I don't get that sense at all. And it could happen any time, but I'm not blocking out my afternoon planning on coming in here for breaking news coverage anymore. The Fanatics Fest thing was a week ago. And I got to tell you, Nick, the thing that I don't understand about all of this the most is why this decision is so hard. Because to me, on the surface, to be honest with you, it doesn't look like it's that hard of a decision. Prioritize the most important things, line them up, have a conversation, and make a decision. But the decision he made in 2018 and the decision he made in 2014 and the decision that he made in 2010, those were all a lot harder than this one. This one is a shorter term, end of your career, 41-year-old decision.
0: But you're overlooking the aspect of it's the end of your career. This is the final opportunity for you to go out and get a ring, which as much as Rich Paul says, like, he's not ring chasing. I think Shaq said it the other day. We're all ring chasing.
1: Of course.
0: We're all looking to go out as winners.
1: I ring chase every, otherwise I don't get out of bed in the morning. Right. I don't want to work with anybody who's not ring chasing in their life, whatever it is.
0: The only other thing that popped in my head, and I looked up the other day, was that if we are waiting for Anthony Davis, the soonest that the Wizards are able to give a contract extension to Anthony Davis, which is what I think we're all waiting for right now, if they're serious and they and Anthony wants to stay there, is on August 6th. That's 2 weeks away.
1: Yeah.
0: I think, and we heard from all indications from the Yahoo Sports article and everything else, that LeBron's slow playing this to see if someone's going to trade that. I think the only way that the Wizards would be willing to trade Anthony Davis is if he doesn't sign that extension. If he says, no, I'm not doing that.
1: Well, but he's not going to do that.
0: But that's the thing. Like, they think that they can convince him before then. And when August 6th comes and goes and he says, I'm not doing that, bump that, that's when the opportunity to trade for Anthony Davis comes.
1: Okay, well, I'm on vacation on August 6th. So if LeBron decides on August 6th, you're going to have to do this without me.
0: Bring a Comrex.
1: I just want you to know.
0: Bring a Comrex, brother.
1: No, I'm not bringing a Comrex. Where I'm going, there is no Comrex.
0: Okay.
1: You won't be able to get it. I'm just telling you
0: right
1: now.
0: Going to the future or the past?
1: Where I'm going, there's a payphone.
0: Okay. Fair enough.
1: And I think that's it. So
0: Uncle Rizzi special, though.
1: I might have to put a quarter into the payphone in order to call you. But I was not planning on dealing with this on August 6th.
0: No one was. But this is the whole thing, is that I think the longest that his decision-making process in the past was 10 days. That's the longest he had waited for. We're 2 weeks past that.
1: Yeah. So he waited 11 days. For the letter, he waited 8 days for the decision, and he waited 1 day for what's 11 18, and 80.
0: It was 18 hours, and he had written the letter to go to LA.
1: So hold on. What's 11 and 8? 19?
0: 20?
1: 20, yeah. No, so we're well past all of the previous waits combined.
0: Yes.
1: So I can't deny that something smells weird.
0: I'm telling you, I think
1: that the thing that's holding it up is some guy who's the most injury prone guy in sports that no one's traded for him yet. I find that hard to believe.
0: I mean, no one ever thought that this would go to day 24 to 25 to 20. Like, this is where it's going to be. This is going to be a month and a half long process.
1: Tell me a little, play a couple more things here from Wendy. What else do we have? This is Brian Windhorst was on with The Really Big Show about an hour ago. You can go back and listen whenever you want at The Land on Demand.
0: Yeah, this one is on how much say will LeBron have in roster construction.
3: Brian, how much say will LeBron have in the roster of the team he goes to?
2: Very little. And every day that he waits, less and less, because, you sort of run out of options. But, you know, for example, you know, if you look at, the Cavs, they have a couple of roster spots. They potentially can create more roster spots depending on what moves they make. It's possible that they could, you know, if he were to commit to the Cavs, that they could make some ancillary moves.
0: So some ancillary moves, but that's like what? Trading for Bronny? That's what that kind of sounds like. That doesn't sound like an Anthony Davis.
1: No, ancillary moves to me is DeMar DeRozan and Kevin Love. And you want DeMar DeRozan? He's available.
0: I mean, as you a sixth man, sure.
1: You want Clay coming off the bench here would help you? You know what? Clay might help you in a playoff setting. Like, I don't know. You're not looking for guys that are going to put up big numbers in the regular season. I'll tell you that much. And DeMar DeRozan's had a little clutch gene in his career in the regular season. And when he's gone up against LeBron in the playoffs, I understand why he might want to join his team. What else? Let's play one more. This was Brian Windhorst on the Really Big Show earlier this morning.
0: Yeah, this is Wendy on the NBA content and the speculation around LeBron and what it all entails for him.
2: In a few minutes, I'm going to be on First Take.
0: Yes.
2: And for the second consecutive day on ESPN platforms, we are going to discuss on shows that get hundreds of thousands of viewers live and millions of viewers over the course of the day on replays. We're going to discuss a link that was posted on the Heat's website by someone who does not know about a press conference that, no matter where he signs, is very unlikely to take place. But we're going to talk about it because we have to fill the content. I'm on here, your show today. We have to fill it. It's a very, very dangerous time.
1: Wendy can't wait for next Tuesday.
0: Which is?
1: When the Dallas Cowboys open training camp. He wants Jerry. Brian should call our buddy Tad Carper, who used to work for the Cavs. Now he runs Jerry Jones' life in Dallas. Call Tad and say, we need Jerry to do some kind of crazy-ass radio appearance.
0: Like predict the Cowboys win the Super Bowl or something.
1: I'm going to guarantee it right now, Dallas Cowboys Super Bowl champions. Brian would celebrate. He would take his camera set up in his house, throw it out the window, and go on vacation.
0: The ultimate thing would be if Jerry came out here and said Super Bowl or bust for the Cowboys. Like, that would be content for a week.
1: We'll be live in Berea for the opening of training camp next week. I'm Aaron Goldhammer. He is Nick Paulus. It's 850 ESPN Cleveland. You could watch us on the ESPN Cleveland YouTube page, and I want to give some love to my guys at Beachwood Dental. It's Dr. Mickley and his amazing team. You know, people are afraid of going to the dentist sometimes. You have to do it. If your mouth hurts, you know, you got to do something about it. I have a buddy in town, my friend Brooke. You got a chance to meet just for a second, Nick, who has two boys, and they live in Queens in New York. The night before they left on this trip they're doing, where they're traveling around to seven different baseball stadiums, they're doing one of these baseball road trips. Detroit, Chicago, Pittsburgh, Cincy, all the stadiums, with little stopovers and stuff in between. The night before they leave, buddy's rest doing WWE moves with one of his friends and smacks his head and chips three teeth. It hurts. You got bone, tooth, fibers going all over the place. So they get in touch somehow. I don't even know how they did it, Nick, with a dentist in Manhattan. They drove from Queens into Manhattan, emergency, to get these teeth fixed. And I was thinking to myself, as I was hearing the story, I was like, you know, you wouldn't have to go to some emergency dentist if you were a patient at Dr. Mickley's. 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
1: Just an electric day yesterday, Nick, at the Goldhammer house. Just one of the all-time great days. I surprised our kids. They knew it was happening, but you know kids, Nick. They don't remember anything anyway. Stella got home from camp yesterday and went running into the backyard like she normally does, and there was a brand new world-class playset. Nick, look at me. Slide.
0: Nice.
1: Climbing wall.
0: Okay.
1: Rope.
0: Okay.
1: Not two swings, but three, including one that's like one of those two-person deals that goes back and forth. The bars that you can like do pull-ups on or whatever. There's a megaphone and like a steering wheel thing that Levi, my son, has been messing with singing Wheels on the Bus ever since this thing got installed. Nick, this is not some fly-by-night thing that I bought on Wayfair or from a big box store. The quality of the product is tremendous, and I'm just thinking about the hours and hours and hours of fun. 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Plus, if it's kind of cold out, you're not going to go back there. Oh, my God. The kids are going to be swinging in the snow to land in the snow and jump off the swing. Like, those are the fun adventures that are going to be happening in my backyard. And the quality of this playset, it's all wood, Nick, and it is gorgeous. 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A dream for any kid. There's a little picnic table where now the kids are going to want to eat every single meal, of course, which I don't want them in the house anyway. It's perfect. 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I want to congratulate not only my kids, but I want to congratulate all the kids in my neighborhood.

0: neighborhood because they're all going to be playing on this playset.
1: Before the guys toss Aaron out of the studio, he has one last take to give. Time to drop the hammer.
0: All right, there were a couple of voicemails, Nick, that were left in the inbox that did not get played today. So I figured with my last few minutes that I have before I cede things over to you and Gerard in the next level, Emmett out today. If LeBron decides, I think Emmett will come running into the studio, but he's got some personal stuff right now going on at home. A couple of additional voicemails to get some run here on RBS Next.
2: Got a lineup. 5, Chamberlain. 4, Russell. 3, Barkley. 2, Dwayne Wade. And 1, Steve Nash. Enter that in the computer and give it a shot.
0: Well, the computer is going to like Wilt in this game.
3: Wilt is the cheat code.
0: Well, for 82-0, he is. Yeah. I don't know if he was. Yesterday, we played this and we submitted it into ChatGPT. Nobody drafted Wilt Chamberlain, Nick, because his playoff track record sucks. And he put up, he was all-time great, but he put up great numbers against dudes who were like 6'4".
3: I mean, you picked Bill Russell. That's the same mindset.
0: Bill Russell's an 11-time NBA champion.
3: I get it, but...
0: All right, hold on. Reg, we have a guest. Can you let Reg know we have a guest for the mystery sound?
4: Message goes to all the listeners in the really big show. This mystery sound needs to be attacked like a game of 20 questions, okay? You don't try to nose the thing with 20 straight guesses. You say, is it something electrical? Is it something mechanical? So I'd like to kick off. Reg, is it something that has batteries?
0: Reg, is it something that has batteries?
5: Cannot answer that question.
3: Yeah, that's the whole issue, is that nobody knows what that is. The bane of my existence right now. It lives in the deep, dark place of my mind, and I can't get it out.
0: I need to know what it is. For some reason, I can't help but think of Batman when I hear this.
3: My immediate thought was a tea kettle. Reg, is it a tea kettle?
5: No, not a tea kettle.
0: Reg, has anybody even gotten close?
5: I cannot answer that.
3: He's not allowed to.
0: Why? What's at stake if you answer that?
5: I'm not going to get yelled at by Riz.
3: Yeah,
0: come on. What, you feel like your integrity for this non-contest is going to be questioned?
5: No, I just don't want to get yelled at by Riz.
3: I don't blame you.
0: All right, there's a voicemail also about my take on holidays.
6: What's up, Pa? Seth the Wine Guy. Literally every holiday is man-made. There is no holiday that was created when we walked out of the primordial ooze as humans and, you know, took the planet. We made holidays. They are a man-made construct. None of them are just occurring in nature. So I just had to stick up for Hammer on that one.
3: I think the only one is like Earth Day, right? Like,
0: no,
3: the only one?
0: We invented Earth Day.
3: Ah, there it is.
0: So for everybody that's like, oh, this holiday, Sweetest Day, was just a creation. My point was all holidays are just creations. And then we started going down a road of what I believe and what you believe. And look, in this country, you can believe whatever the heck you want to believe. In fact, you could have a religion about the next level, hosted by Nick Paulus and Gerard Cherry. It's coming up next right here on 850 ESPN Cleveland. Nick, what do you guys have planned today?
3: We have a lot of really fun stuff today. You know, we're going to be asking the
0: Angel. Tell me about some of it.
3: We have a lot of great stuff. I'm just trying to hit the hotkey there. There we go. We're asking everyone. Obviously, Browns rookies are in attendance today. Quarterbacks there as well. What are you more excited for? The end of LeBron talk or the start of Browns training camp?
0: I'm going to answer that question.
3: Let's go, yeah.
0: No, I'm not going to answer.
3: You know what? You got
0: to
3: get out of there.
0: I don't have enough time.
3: That's a good point. Yeah.
0: I'm actually going up to the Guards game this afternoon.
3: Hey, there you go.
0: So if you want to report live from Progressive Field, call somebody else.
3: Tell Security Mike I said, hey.
0: I will tell Security Mike you say hello. Okay, and I'll be in the press box and I'll be ready just in case you need a little something. Until then, got to remind everybody where they're listening. 850 ESPN Cleveland or watching on the ESPN Cleveland YouTube page. The Next Level is next.
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0: 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Like me, you'll be saying, I love my windows. This is the next level with Emmett Golden and Gerard Cherry on 850 ESPN Cleveland and thelandondemand.com.
1: Yes, yes, y'all. We are the next level. Gerard Cherry, Nick Paulus, and the Silver Fox, a.k.a. Coop. Justin Cooper's in the house with us along with RJ, the movie critic. And we got a lot in store for you today. The rookies. Yes, the rookies. And normally most teams aren't that excited about the rookies reporting. But when you consider, Slick, what took place last year with our rookie class for the Cleveland Browns and how they were able to be major contributors. Yes, in a 5-12 campaign. But there was a lot of promise that came from that. How can you not be excited? And though we're not using the word rebuild, because that has very, very dangerous
2: negative connotations
1: in that we're not taking a year off. We're not resting on our laurels, but we are hoping that we do have another promising rookie class. Because if you have that type of foundation back to back years, Slick, then 2027, 28, and 29 look very promising for the Cleveland Browns.
2: It certainly does. And you're right. You brought it up yesterday. Rebuild is the dirty word that
1: nobody wants to say.
2: And quite honestly, like, there are a lot of teams that do go through rebuilds. You know, dynasties fall. You know, rebuilds do happen. It's unfortunate that it's been like a 30-year rebuild, it feels like. But that draft class last year was foundational.
1: Mm-hmm.
2: Like, that is something that you, just like if you're going to build a house, you got to have a great piece of land. If you build it in a swamp, you're going to lose the house, and you don't want that. So you need to have a great piece of land and build on that, and then you

0: build from the ground up. And I feel like that's what they did with a majority of their stuff last year. Gerard, we always talk about, like, the trenches win in football.
1: They certainly do.
0: You have
1: what do you think about that D-line coach?
0: Yeah, right. There you go. Might as well get the pencil in my ear. Look like Matt Patricia already. But you need to build through the trenches. And I think the last two drafts, you're doing that. You're putting your money where your mouth is, drafting a Mason Graham at 5 last year, trading back from 2 to 5 to get him. And then this year you have Fano at 9. And then outside of that, you completely rework the offensive line through free agency.
2: Right.
0: And that's where you need to do this at. You need to build from the ground up. And then you got a lot of great, talented young pieces added to the core as well via wide receivers, linebackers, everything.
1: Yeah, so we got that dynamic taking place and starting today with the quarterbacks reporting as well. And we still have another dynamic that seems to be getting more and more layers to it. More complex, more speculation, and I am talking about, yes, LeBron James and what's going on with him. Now the new thing is, and this is how we work as human beings. When we can't explain things or when we can't get answers, we create answers. We come up with things to explain the unknown. We have a great propensity for doing that. And that's what you're witnessing right now with what's taking place with LeBron James, in that we're in a situation where people are now saying, LeBron is too busy trying to control behind the scenes. That's why he's not making a decision. He wants Anthony Davis to be a part of his swan song, that when he goes out. Now, all that speculation could totally and possibly be true. Because if it's all about happiness, now, I never knew him and Anthony Davis to be this level of boys and that tight and all that, but you never know.
0: Yeah, I mean, well, he was the focal point of getting Anthony Davis to the Lakers all those years ago.
1: So let's redo this in 2026.
0: Sure. And one of the main reasons that he went back to the Cavs, not just to bring a title to the city at Cleveland, but was also to work with Kyrie Irving, who at that point in time was, I mean, a generational point guard and looked to be the up and coming face of the league, one of those guys there.
1: Well, so here's the thing. Now, if the whole idea of missing what he and Kyrie could have done, I don't know if that is going to, actually, I do know. Let me be definitive here. I do know. That's not going to work, in my opinion, with the construction currently of the Cavaliers. Granted, can I see Donovan Mitchell acquiescing to LeBron James? Certainly I can, because he looked up to him and should respect the fact that, hey, he has multiple championships and he's doing things that I have not accomplished. Kyrie into the picture, to a degree, yay, maybe. But at the same time, if we're trying to recreate the 2016 Cavaliers, you have the parts and pieces for it, but I just don't think if you try and do that, Slick, you're going to create a scenario where I think you rub too many people the wrong way,
0: okay,
1: and you may find yourself with a very unhappy collection of very talented individuals who don't mesh well as a basketball team, if this is actually what's taking place.
0: The only way that you could get Kyrie here is if you were to trade James Harden.
1: How are you going to trade somebody who's not under contract?
0: Correct. It would have to be a sign and trade, and I don't think James Harden is going to go out of his way to help
1: well,
0: you
1: he
0: out.
1: Like Texas, though.
0: Sure, no state income tax. I get all of that, but there is no way on God's green earth that James Harden, who has been a team player this entire offseason, he has not signed his contract. He's waiting for LeBron to come here, and then he'll sign for whatever friendly deal you can get via the Cavs. He's not going to wait all this time just to get traded to a team that is, at best the 8th seed in the West? I don't think that that's going to be the case. However, let's play in the world that it would happen, and I don't think it would, but if it did happen, you give me a team of Kyrie Irving at the point, Donovan at shooting guard, LeBron at small forward, and Evan Mobley and Jared Allen, however else we can come up with a roster. That is an unbelievable roster. But again, I think we're playing in imaginary land.
1: Yeah, so we got two dynamics taking place here that's fighting for attention on the show. And hit us up at 216-710-0850. And the first dynamic is rookie class. 2026 is in the house. They're in the building. They're getting ready. They're getting prepared to take on the 2026-27 campaign for your Cleveland Browns. Now, the other end of the spectrum, we have basketball. We have LeBron James and what's going on with his decision making. We have two new stimuli, if you will.
0: Okay.
1: In that Kyrie Irving, a possibility. Anthony Davis.
0: Street clothes.
1: Possibility. as Slick calls him, street clothes. And that LeBron James is taking his time with this because he's operating behind the scenes in order to get one of these two guys into the fold with the Cleveland Cavaliers. So that actually brings us to our Twitter poll question, and that is?
0: Yeah, the question of the day presented by Haven Services. Go and visit havenservices.com. We're throwing it out there on X. What are you more excited for? Are you more excited for the LeBron announcement to finally happen or Browns training camp, which, don't blink, it's next week. That's whenever it finally kicks off. Obviously, rookies and quarterbacks are in today, but Browns training camp is officially kicking off next week, essentially the start of football season. What are you more excited for?
1: Yeah, well, we will answer that question, or we can answer it right now if you like, but it's getting to the point to where LeBron thing is obviously phasing out, dwindling down. And generally speaking, the rookies reporting doesn't get much command. And one would think that we'd be talking about the fact that Deshaun Watson and Shedeur Sanders are in camp and getting ready for the figure out who's going to be the quarterback to lead the Browns to the promised land, aka the Super Bowl. We're not even talking about that. And again, I think because we're pretty much trying to resign ourselves to the idea that one of these guys is first going to have to go out there and earn it. But with that being said, I am more inclined to the rookies and what that represents. The LeBron thing, Slick, prepare yourself for this. This could go on for another 2 to 3 weeks.
0: I think it very well could go another 2 weeks at least, because you're looking at it from the standpoint Anthony Davis has the ability to sign a contract extension with the Wizards. The earliest time would be August 6th, which is exactly 2 weeks away from today. So we could be still talking. We could still be held up by this whole LeBron decision. We might already be, you know, in the start of training camp, which again kicks off next week. We're actually next Friday, we're going to do a live show from
1: there,
0: training camp.
1: Let's start on 27th, right?
0: The 29th.
2: 28th, 29th is open to the media.
1: So we'll be there. Right. We'll be there 29th, correct?
0: We will be there whatever next Friday is, which is what is that?
1: 31st.
0: We'll that's the 31st. First one. Okay. Yes. Yeah, for us.
1: Nice.
0: So, I mean, again, we are right around the corner from that happening.
1: Oh, that's a week and a day away.
0: I know.
1: Today is Thursday, right?
0: Today is Thursday.
1: Came quick.
0: It certainly did.
1: It really just, I mean, normally football season doesn't sneak up on me, but for some reason, this snuck up on me.
0: Yeah. Well, I mean, because we've been talking so much about LeBron for the last three weeks.
1: That was a good thing, though, because normally during this time.
0: You love it. I'm over it.
1: Well, normally during this time, and for the folks who don't know about radio broadcasting programming, this time of year, if you watch ESPN, if you listen to various stations, well, shows rather on our stations, you'll notice that there's more randomness involved. You'll notice that there are more of the pieces, as we like to call them, about good stories,
0: right,
1: and things of that nature, or a list of top 25, this top 100. All those things are to do what? Generate conversation, because from a sports coverage standpoint, there's really not that much to talk about that's really meeting the peak interest of sports fans. Now, baseball obviously has its followers and people pay attention, and we obviously do as well because we consider ourselves to be fans and supporters of the game.
0: Of course.
1: But it doesn't command the same level of interest as football and basketball does.
0: It's because there's 162 of them in the regular season,
1: right,
0: games, that is. So one game of that is a tenth of the NFL season,
1: right,
0: which is essentially what a drive and a half, it
1: right,
0: feels like, in a game.
1: Right.
0: So, yeah.
1: And then couple that with the World Cup was here. And for the most hardened denier of paying attention to soccer, I'm pretty sure you found yourselves watching it and paying attention to it and at least being aware from a sports fandom standpoint of what was going on with it, especially when the USA was in the mix. You could not have told me that you weren't paying attention if you're a sports fan.
0: Sure, yeah. I mean, there are other things that sort of intertwine whenever it comes to our thought process in June, July timeframe, but you know, football season's right here now.
1: So you had that going on with the World Cup. You had the LeBron James next decision taking place. All that expedited this to where this situation where training camp snuck up on us. Because normally we'd be like, okay, man, we run out of things to talk about. What are we gonna do here?
0: Well, yeah, I mean,
1: and that has not been the case.
0: No, it certainly has not been. And football season does feel like it's coming a lot sooner because we've had a lot of other things to sort of take our minds off of it, which is a rarity, like you said.
1: And another good thing too. But let me cross my fingers because I do not want to jinx anybody.
0: Okay.
1: Normally around this time, a week ago or around this time, what do we normally get? We get some report of a Browns player doing something involving the Strongsville Police Department.
0: Well, but we don't have that issue anymore.
1: Yeah, exactly. Well, my whole point is that we're not even having those reports.
0: That's true.

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1: Well, that news, I think that all actually broke in, what, May? Whenever they ended up trading Miles. So
2: that plays part of the narrative as well.
1: It certainly does. Huh. And, you know, now we've had to sort of rework this sort of roster. And, you know, it's not the same Browns as what we've had in the past, in the sense of you could always rely, hey, you got 95 out there. 95 is going to be a beast for you. Now it's like, okay, now we got the young guns. Now you got Carson Schlesinger. You have Jared Verse, you know, who you wouldn't have made the trade unless you got him in the package. You also have still the mainstay Denzel Ward and a lot of these great rookies. And that's actually why I'm leaning towards the Browns training camp angle here, Gerard, because I'm done with this whole LeBron announcement.
2: Basketball,
1: like, I want him to be here in the city of Cleveland, no doubt about that. And if he were to join here with the Cavs, I'd be thrilled beyond belief. But football is my favorite sport, and we are a week away from that.
2: Well, speaking of city of Cleveland, or how about this, Northeast Ohio, if you want to work with my favorite jewelers, you have to check out Bookman & Son Fine Jewelry. And why is that? Because they create an atmosphere where it is relaxed. It's all about you. It's not about pressure selling. It's not about forcing you to do something you don't want to do. It's all about being informative. It's all about making sure that you're in a space to get exactly what you want, what you're looking for, and what you need. So if you're in a space to where you do not like going to the jeweler's, and you're saying, I don't have an experience, I feel like I get taken advantage of, I don't know the difference between a carat being 1, 2, 3, or 4, and clarity and all that stuff that goes along with diamonds, they can give you much insight on that. Josh and his crew do a tremendous job of informing you. 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So if you are in the process of needing to shop for jewelry for a special occasion, you owe it to yourself to head to 8803 Brentsville Road or go to BookmanSon.com. 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
0: For more than a decade, your home of the Cleveland Browns.
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8: Welcome back to The Next Level. You're probably saying to yourself, where is Egody 80 at? Well, he knew that we were going to talk LeBron James no matter what today. So you know what he did, Nick? He said, the heck with this.
9: Bump that.
8: Exactly. Another way of saying other things.
9: That's right.
8: But with that being said, I am Jerrod Cherry. He's Nick Pauls. He is Justin Cooper, a.k.a. the Silver Fox.
9: By the way, best nickname around right now, Silver Fox.
10: I mean, come on now.
8: Where's the silver, dog? I don't see it. Where's that?
9: It's hiding.
8: There we go.
9: Look at that. If you're watching Land on Demand or on YouTube.
8: Yeah, you see how he shook his head?
9: Oh, man. Do you miss the locks?
8: No, nah, hell no.
9: No?
8: This is the most convenient thing ever, not having any hair.
9: I don't know, man. Well,
10: no, I think he's talking.
9: I was talking about your hair.
10: He's talking about
9: Remember when he had his long hair?
8: No, I don't recall it being that long.
10: It was that long, yeah.
9: It was long, really? Man. Oh, yeah. It was that long. Oh, yeah. Mm-hmm. Yeah. He was growing out for a while.
10: David Njoku actually got mad at me when I did cut it.
9: Did he really?
10: Yeah. He's like, I'm not talking to you the rest of the season.
8: That's funny.
9: Yeah,
8: man.
9: That's awesome. Yeah,
8: that is an Njoku type of thing that knows that.
9: Oh, for sure. Yeah.
10: He was like, I came in one day. He's like, man, I love your hair. And I'm like, thanks, dog.
9: You're like, you cut it the following day.
10: He's like, but you can never cut it. Yeah, I cut it the following day. Right. And he's like, I'm hurt. I'm hurt, dog.
8: I need too much attention.
9: Oh, that's great.
8: But speaking of getting too much attention, some say that LeBron's getting too much attention and that he's dominated the sports realm of American sports with his weight and his decision making. With that being said, we also have something major taking place right now with the Cleveland Browns, in that the rookies are in Berea going, I gotta imagine right now, over what the season is going to look like from a preparation standpoint and all those orientation, if you will, type of things. Now, they're going to also go over plays and get a jump on that, because that's one of the benefits of being a rookie, but it's also a disadvantage because, and in this case, I really can't say it is a disadvantage because it's pretty much new to everyone due to the fact that you have a new head coach in Todd Monken. So getting that extra week, if you will, of preparation will be totally different than when the veterans do get there, because that's when things are really going to, as we like to say, rev up. But there is an advantage to, again, getting there early. Now, when I was a rookie, Slick, New Orleans did something very interesting. They would actually try to escape the heat of New Orleans, Louisiana, because the humidity is insane. I mean, it's like probably unbearable and unhealthy to be trained out there, but high school kids seem to do it and be okay. They would fly up to La Crosse, Wisconsin, and have training camp. Now, funny thing about it was extremely humid and hot in Wisconsin at this time of year. So what you were trying to escape was maybe 2 degrees of a difference, and maybe some days not as much humidity as it is in New Orleans.
9: Mm-hmm.
8: So my introduction to NFL training camps was flying on a plane to La Crosse, Wisconsin. And I had never been in the state of Wisconsin before either. So that was interesting in its own right, just to be in another state that I never ventured to before in college or any other

0: pursuits.
1: I was just going to ask you, like, whenever you do that, you're obviously teaming up with, like roommates and everything like that.
0: Yeah, that's the part that sucked. But my roommate was not a snorer, but we did share rooms, and at the time he was going through some family stuff.
1: Oh man!
0: And like every night, it's like, oh my man, this dude is on the phone arguing with his family, right. And I'm like, dude, we gotta go to bed, man. And this was
1: get up early.
0: No, this is when training camp was for real, real. This was when it was no
1: 2 days were
0: rev yourself into it. It was like first day of training camp, full padded practice.
1: Did you really have full pads first
0: full day? Full padded practice. Actually, even before that, Slick, and I don't even know if they still do this, conditioning test.
1: Yeah.
0: There was a conditioning test, and then a conditioning test in the morning, right? And then after that, full padded practices, and then another padded practice, so two-a-days. Well, on that particular day, it was three-a-days. That's how it used to be. I am convinced if I drop 20 to 30 pounds, I could make a training camp in the NFL now because I think it's that easy.
2: I remember you and Bernie talking about this at last year's training camp.
0: And I'm not trying to minimize it either.
2: Well, no, but I mean, like he's like...
1: Not just Bernie, but like Joe Flacco was also talking with us about that as well. And he was like, oh yeah, no, you could absolutely do that. Because even Joe, who's currently... I mean, he's been in the league for almost 20 years now, which is crazy to think. But he was like, yeah, 20 years ago, this is nothing compared to what we used to do.
2: Why do you think that is, Jerron? Like, do you think it's basically
1: CBA
2: like
1: agreements, right?
0: Well, where it is, though. This is where it gets interesting, in my opinion, from an intellectual standpoint. What you're witnessing with LeBron and what you're witnessing with training camps are a sign of players becoming more powerful, a sign of players having more say in how things are going to go with the treatment of their bodies and how teams approach them. LeBron is obviously in a category in and by himself, but the ability for an athlete to, if you go back, may have been Magic Johnson, Larry Bird, Wilt Chamberlain, Bill Russell, Kareem Abdul-Jabbar. I just named you some all-time greats. Even Michael Jordan did not control their fate to the way that you see in today's athlete and what they're able to do. So on some levels, I'm jealous of it because you see the autonomy that you've never seen before. And if you go back even further in time, it was like take it or leave it. Mm-hmm. Guys had to have second jobs and all those type of things to where ownership and management had complete power and control in that realm. Not the case anymore. So the reason why you see this is on two fronts, and one, I can't be naive about it, is also that, hey, you also have a gigantic court case that still takes place this very day with football in regards to what? Concussions and the level of treatment of one's body. So that plays a major part in it, litigation. But also, too, I think on some levels, players just like, I'm not doing that.
2: Yeah.
0: And the more and more you got guys with guaranteed contracts, what can you really say to them to force them to do something and put their bodies in a strenuous situation, extraneous situation, and force them to do something if they don't want to do it, if they know they're going to get paid.
2: Yeah, and if you're the NFL, too, like, you're looking at it, too. Like, you have all these early retirements. Like, and I feel like a part of that is because a lot of players just don't want to go through the training camp of it all.
1: Well, I mean, you look at, and as much as we feel for, you know, the players and everything like that, no doubt, but you look at, like, the coaches. And now that, you know, I'm a high school coach, I see, you know, the landscape a little bit differently.
0: Your camp's harder, I bet.
1: I'm brother, let me tell you the stuff that we pulled off the other day. I'll tell you in a break.
0: Mm-hmm.
1: But it was, when you look at like the coaching aspect of it, like that's why a lot of coaches in college are getting out of college. Like if they have an opportunity to make a jump to the NFL, not as only, because the money or anything like that, but they don't want to deal with NIL.
0: Right.
1: They don't want to deal
0: might
1: with
0: as well go play the
1: players
0: pros.
1: Getting paid.
0: Right.
1: Yeah. I mean, college is no longer that. College has now started to be much more free and you can go wherever you want.
0: You know how we use the term, take your ball. I don't want to play more. I'm going to take my ball.
1: Yeah. And go home.
0: And go home. I heard the most take my ball home and go home thing ever yesterday and this morning.
1: What was it?
0: It was the SEC. They are literally contemplating the idea of we're only going to play within our division all sports
1: yep.
0: if we don't get our way.
1: Yes.
0: Is that not one of the biggest take my home, my ball home. I'm going to go home and end the game and all the fun that goes along with it.
1: It certainly is.
0: And I cannot stand the kids who would do that back in the day, too. And I had a couple, I don't even want to call them friends because they weren't. I mean, come on, man. We know we ain't got a basketball. You know we don't got another tennis
1: ball.
0: The
1: only reason why you're on this team is because you brought the ball. That's the only reason why you're on this team.
0: I'm going home then.
1: Kids are the worst.
0: And I mean, the SEC is taking the L to the Big Ten, and I'm sure they don't like that on multiple fronts when it comes to the major sport being college football. They haven't won a championship in a minute, and I'm pretty sure that's concerning to them. But to pull that caper off, and they could do it, and they would totally get support. But
1: I mean, they already have TV networks. I mean, they got ESPN. They got everything.
0: They
1: could
0: do it,
1: so they could do it. Yeah, theoretically, they could do it, but it would look like a. I think people would look at it and be like, okay, yeah, that's the winner of the SEC. Great. But then there's everyone else. And again, they haven't won a title in multiple years. Big Ten's won the last three national championships for a reason.
0: Right.
1: It's because you could say that they're maybe not as good of a conference overall, but top heavy wise, like best of the best is in the Big Ten right now.
0: Yeah, right now Big Ten is taking over and I have no problems with that. And you know what else I don't have any problems with? I have no problems with Great Lake Honda and Great Lakes Honda West. And that's because when you go there, folks, they make it about you. And right now going on at both locations is the summer event in which the Honda Summer Event gives you the opportunity to see firsthand why it is such a great decision on your part to work with Great Lake Honda and Great Lakes Honda West, because they're all about making sure that it's about you. So if you've been to a car dealership and you find yourself saying, this is not in my best interest, check out Great Lakes Honda and Great Lakes Honda West. They are, for 2025, the top two Honda dealers in Northeast Ohio based on American Honda Motors new car sales. And once again, the Honda Summer Event is going on now. So head to Great Lakes Honda in Akron or Great Lakes Honda West in Elyria today and don't miss the opportunity of a lifetime by taking advantage of the Honda Summer Event going on now. And coming up next, ESPN had a discussion about the 53-man roster predictions for the Browns. We'll have a conversation about that, as well as discuss the 2026 draft class and can they be more impactful than the 2025 class. That's coming up next. 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
0: Welcome back to The Next Level. And right now, Nick and I are looking at Good Morning Football on the NFL Network, and we're having a debate on whether or not one of the gentlemen that is speaking currently is a former Browns player. I want to say, Nick, he was the punt returner that did not make it due to injury.
1: God, what was his name?
2: What do you mean? Well, yeah,
1: Tony Grossi. It was Grossi's guy, right?
0: That I don't know.
1: I thought...
2: I don't have Good Morning Football on. So,
1: yeah, I don't know who that is.
0: We'll figure it out.
1: Yeah.
0: But one of the things also we need to figure out is to what extent should we be excited about this 2026 draft class? And on top of that, ESPN has some conversation about the 53-man roster and predictions for the Browns. And you got to imagine that's more than likely not going to be the most positive things to say about the Cleveland Browns.
1: Well, whenever they're breaking down, so they're essentially asking the camp questions of, you know, who's going to be the starting quarterback.
0: Who's going to make the squad?
1: Correct.
0: Now, I hated these things as a former player when they would come out. And sometimes you're like, okay, I know I'm pretty much safe if I take care of business and
1: sure,
0: do my job and avoid injury. But again, we talk about this in a vacuum. And again, you get paid big money to deal with big problems and to be ridiculed, as we talked about. So it's all part of the process. So let me get off my sensitive soapbox as we speak.
1: Okay.
0: But it did as a player. And that's one reason I don't talk about when guys get cut. You know, when we do go down that path, I go silent on the microphone because I still have that within my makeup, if you will, of not enjoying those conversations. Because I do recall sitting next to guys watching their football dreams come to an end, or at least feeling like it came to an end. And all of a sudden being told, no, you don't value, you don't matter anymore, and we're going to let you go. That's a hard thing. I don't care what the occupation is or what the situation is for someone to be told that and have a sense of well-being from it, unless you just have ultra confidence and belief.
1: Mm-hmm. Yeah, and again, like, I don't think when we say, like, a guy probably isn't going to make the roster, he's not good enough to make the roster. Yeah, obviously dreams will be shattered. Dreams, you know, do get taken away. But, you know, the fact that you were able to play this game for as long as possible and hopefully come out with a little bit of money on the side, you know, that'd be a great thing to have.
0: That's good perspective, Slick, because a lot of times you don't have that perspective, because
1: I certainly didn't have that, right, you know, in my life. And I'm 5'8", you know, nothing. So I get that. But, like, there are opportunities out there, and no doubt about that. And, you know, if you have a dream, go and fight for it. There's no doubt.
0: Yeah, well, at some point, let's talk about this more. For example, there's plenty of guys I played with in high school whose dream was, okay, they want to play pros, but heck, let me even get to college. And that didn't happen.
1: Yeah.
0: So, I mean, it's stages to it. Or, heck, there's some guys, because they went to certain high schools that were powerhouses, especially around here. And for the life of me, I don't understand, like, and I'm not trying to ruin anybody's program.
1: Sure.
0: But for some of these programs who you already know are just loaded, why go there and pay money to go there when you go to your local high school and play?
1: Be the starter.
0: Yeah. Well, it makes sense of that to me.
1: Sure. Well, I think it's a lot of it has to do with name brand. Mm-hmm. And, you know the eyes are going to be there. You know, if you go to a St. Ignatius, you know the eyes are going to be there. You know that they've been a powerhouse for forever. You go there, everyone knows that people, scouts will go there. Maybe not so much for a D2 or D3 school comparative to them, but that's the mindset that it's always been. Now, things change, though, and the little guys, you get enough of the really great players that, you know, might not filter off there and go to your school, you can build it up that way as well.
0: Well, I know you've lived out of state. Coop, have you ever lived out of state of Ohio?
2: No.
0: All right, so this wouldn't be fair to pose this question to you, so Slick, I'll keep the conversation in this direction.
1: Okay.
0: Having lived here now for almost, for over 20 years, I noticed that there is badge of honor with high school. I noticed more high school bumper stickers than I do what college one went to. Or a license plate. I'll see more of the high school stickers in the window, and I'll see more of that on the license plate, and I'll certainly see that from a more of a bumper sticker variety. I've lived in other states and not seen it to the level of magnitude I've seen it here. So I'm going to go ahead and venture out and say it's an Ohio thing. Now, you've lived in California,
1: yeah,
0: and I'm pretty sure you might see a couple here and there, but nowhere near to the magnitude of what we see out here. Agree or disagree?
1: 100% agree. Yeah, it is much more of the lifeblood, the lifeline, just everything right here, especially Northeast Ohio, living here for majority of my life, but moving out to San Diego. I don't remember ever seeing a high school in San Diego, Coronado High School or anything like that. Like, it's always San Diego State.
0: Where's
1: it's
0: Bishop Amat?
1: USC.
0: Is that San Diego?
1: Say what?
0: Was Bishop Amat in San Diego, something like that?
1: That sounds familiar. Oh, yeah. I'm going on 12
0: San
1: years.
0: San Diego High School.
1: Right. Yeah. So, but like you never see, you're right. Mm-hmm. I never saw a high school bumper sticker out there. It was always the major colleges, USC, UCLA, San Diego State Aztecs. Like you always saw stuff like that out there. And like even the murals, like we have high school murals here. Like you go down to Massillon, it's nothing but that. And then you see, like, San Diego, it was Marshall Faulk or Tony Gwynn.
0: Or Junior Seau.
1: Right, yeah. You had those guys right there. It is completely different compared to other places around.
2: La Puente, by the way.
1: La Puente.
2: California for Bishop Amat.
0: Okay.
1: Okay.
0: Thank you.
1: There it is.
0: Thank you. Now, do we have any players on Bishop Amat on our squad? Probably not. But I know one thing. With this rookie class and going back to them and what they represent, I'm encouraged, and obviously a large reason for my encouragement is that Andrew Berry did a great job last year of identifying players, and the hope is that he'll do the same thing this year with the guys we got. And obviously the guys that we did get, they were certainly of need, especially when you look at the wide receiver room. Now that coalesces, if you will, with what's going on with this ESPN.
1: The roster breakdown
0: in that One of the guys that's been talked about, we even mentioned it yesterday, is Cedric Tillman, in that we don't know, and we talked about this with Tony Grossi, he's in a very, very precarious situation in that, are you ready to play some special teams? Are you ready to go down there and cover some kicks? Because I am of the mindset that the guy who makes it as that fifth and sixth receiver has to have that as part of the package that they bring to the table and put on the table for Andrew Berry and company to explore.
1: So the way that they have this all broken down, you know, they have the 53-man projected roster. They go through every room of, you know, position group out there. They do have three quarterbacks. We'll get to that here in a moment. But four running backs, three tight ends, six wide receivers. And it always bounces back. And I remember talking with Chops, Grossi, like everyone, you know, how many wide receivers are going to be allotted on this team, whether it's this year, previous years, whatever. Six to seven is usually that range. They only have six down. It's Jerry Jeudy, who is a lock. KC, Concepcion, lock. Denzel, Boston, lock. Isaiah Bond, I would say a lock.
0: How would you not say?
1: And then you have two other guys. Talen Wallace, which they brought in from the Ravens, and Malachi Corley.
0: Malachi, but he plays special teams.
1: Our favorite Jet.
2: I forgot Cedric Tillman.
1: But that's where it comes. Sed's not on the list.
2: Really?
1: Sed's not on the list. So that's when we get into that 6'7" wide receiver aspect, and it's like, Sed, to me, does make sense that he would be the outside guy because he doesn't play special teams like the other guys are.
0: So could you see a situation where they feature Sed in the preseason to drum up some type of trade? I could see that.
1: I could totally see that, but what are you going to get for Sed Tillman?
0: I mean, they'll take a fifth or sixth, you know that.
1: If he's going to gain that sort of traction.
0: Right.
1: We all know that wide receivers, position players get injured in training camps. Everyone gets dinged up. You're going to trade him for whatever you can.
0: Hoping that the team is desperate for receivers and a guy who started. That's the best case scenario. Now, he could certainly, and I hope he does, prove us wrong. Be so dominant in practice and in the preseason games. We're like, man, this dude is going nuts. And I'll be looking at Cooper after the games and we'll be having our conversation. Be like, nah, dog, you cannot get rid of him.
1: Mm-hmm. There was a moment in time. It was like a 3-game stretch.
0: He was on fire, right?
1: He was on fire. Yeah. And I play a lot of fantasy football. I'm a diehard fantasy football player. I get it. It's not real football. I get it. But the stats he was putting up in the 3-game sample size was wild, and it got everyone buzzing around Sed Tillman, and then he gets injured, and then it was done. And you just never saw from him really again that season, and then last year it's just not there as well. So it would make such an awesome comeback story of, like, you drafted this guy early in, 3 or 4 years ago now. Like, he's on his final year of his rookie deal. So that's the reason why he's on the precipice of getting cut.
0: Nice.
1: But I don't know. There's four locks on this roster for that wide receiver room. Jeudy, Concepcion, Denzel Boston, and Isaiah Bond. Outside of that, I think Malachi Corley is probably there as well because he plays a lot of special teams. And Talen Wallace, again, has been a punt returner in the past as well.
2: Yeah, Cedric Tillman over those four games, that 4-game stretch like we were talking about, 24 receptions for 302 yards, 3 total touchdowns, and 40 targets.
1: And
2: started in week 7 against Cincinnati, had 8 receptions, 81 yards. Week 8 against the Ravens, 7 receptions, 99 yards, and 2 TDs. And then week 9, 6 receptions, 75 yards, and a touchdown.
1: Those were all, majority of those games were, it was Watson and then DTR for like 5 plays, and then Jameis came in. A lot of those were with Jameis. And at that point in time, if you remember, Jameis just throwing the ball all over the yard.
2: And he even admitted himself that a lot of that was on slants. A lot of it was, in the middle of the field.
1: Got to catch the ball and run, though, and that's what he was doing.
0: Yeah.
1: If that's going to be your name, if you're going to be a slant guy, be the best slant guy in the world.
0: Do whatever the heck you can do to make this roster,
1: make
0: this squad.
1: If you're going to give me 300 yards in 4 games, I'll take that all day. All day.
0: Exactly. I don't care if it's a slant or a button hook. When last time you heard that?
1: It's been a minute.
0: They don't call curls
1: button hooks anymore. No.
0: They're just curls, man. Right. It used to be button hook.
1: Button hook.
0: Go out there and run that button hook.
1: Man, that's been a second, old school, man. Right? That's old school right there.
0: Well, you said something that really got my attention, Slick. You said, on the precipice of being cut. Now, that's fascinating to me because the American language and English in general, there are so many double meanings to certain things. And when you're in a space where you're on the precipice of getting a haircut where do you go?
1: Come on. I mean, you already know you got to go to Great Clips because it's gonna be great. And with Great Clips, every single time that you go there, they have something. 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
0: So I was just in the hallway, Slick, and I had a conversation with one of our colleagues, and we were commenting on how one of our QBs is in a very interesting spot. And Todd Monken is also in a very interesting spot because he went from being very, I would say, early on in his tenure as the head coach of the Browns. And I wonder, can you say tenure if you haven't had 10 years yet?
1: I don't think so.
0: Yeah, so you shouldn't say it, but it sounds so more official. Sure. Than it. Well, early on in his week or month of being a head coach of the Cleveland Browns, he made it really emphatic that he was all about making a decision quick, fast, and hurry, and that he was not going to play around with the decision. He was going to let it be known real quick, fast, in a hurry, who would be our starting quarterback. Obviously, that is not the case anymore, and now it's a wait and see. Very similar to what's going on with LeBron James. We'll have to wait and we'll see.
1: So,
0: with that being said, though, I had a comment. I'm not sure if I should attribute to him or to myself, but I was like, you know what? I'll attribute to myself because I did say it, but he did spark it. I won't say what the person's name is, but is Deshaun Watson playing for his football mortality?
1: I mean, first thought, yes. Yeah. He absolutely is. Because I think we're looking at it from the standpoint that we know he's not going to get the $230 million fully guaranteed deal ever again. A lot of people view him as an afterthought now because he's been injured for so long. But he is absolutely fighting for his mortality. Now, he'd go on and possibly be a backup somewhere, but if he fails again, and everyone's going to look at it like he hasn't been good in 5 years, 5+ years, and that's going to be an issue, not just for us here in the city of Cleveland as Browns fans, Browns organization, but around the NFL as well. People will look at that and say, if he's not good this year, when is he ever going to be good?
0: Now, I hear everything you say, and there's not much room for disagreement in that. You're just stating what has been the case. With that, Slick, do you think this is going to make Todd Monken's job even easier or more challenging to make that decision? Because there's a part of me that says, okay, there's this whole concept of return on investment. Can you, as an owner who does certainly have say and should have say, just let $230 million slide by the wayside and say, okay, we went to the plate and we struck out? Or does that have any leaning? Does or should that have any leaning? Should that have any influence on Monken's decision making? The fact that you paid Deshaun so much money and you haven't got a return on your investment?
1: It better not. It better not. You better play the best quarterback out there. I don't care if it's Taylen Green. I don't care if it's Dylan Gabriel. You got to play the best guy out there. I believe that is going to be either Shador or Watson. And if Watson's return to form that everyone said throughout all the mini camps, and they were like, man, he looked really good at times. And then like, I don't know. Like, I need to have consistent quarterback play out there. I don't care who gets me the wins this year, Gerard. I want to go to the playoffs. I want to win some games. I want to win the division for the first time since 1989. That'd be great.
0: All right. I want you to either put your objective hats or glasses on.
1: Okay.
0: And think about a time in your life where you felt that the best person did not get the job, did not get the opportunity. Was it fair or was it unfair? Or did the best person really get there? I'll ask you this way. Have there been moments in your life where you felt, guys, that the best person did not get the job?
1: Of course. Of course. Yeah. It happens all the time. But the issue is that Todd Monken has one shot. He's a 60-year-old first-time head coach. He needs to win because there's already talk. So there's already scuttlebutt out there talking about how, like, if this could be a one-and-done year for Todd Monken. Mm-hmm. And I hope that that's not the case, because if so, then that means that we were god-awful. And I don't want that to happen. I know everyone's going to say, oh, well, you get the draft pick, you find the quarterback. I get all of that, but I want to win. I'm sick and tired. I'm 37 years old.
0: He wants winners.
1: I want to see a Super Bowl in my lifetime. And with the foundational draft picks that you got last year and all of the players that seem to be sort of looking really good as a young up-and-coming player, and then this draft class, which I think Andrew Berry knocked out of the park again, like, you have the building blocks to be really, really good. It wasn't all that long ago that, like, the Houston Texans were just this organization of, like, man, they can't find a winner. Mm-hmm. They can't do that. They got Deshaun. Everything started changing. And then he ends up not resigning, got hurt, whatever. They went on to C.J. Stroud. Now, C.J.'s kind of figuring out what he needs to do and how to win. But they have a generational defense, kind of like what we had for the last handful of years. You need to be able to build around the organization. Now they are being looked at as Super Bowl contenders. It can all change within a couple of year time frame. But you got to nail the picks. You got to nail the quarterback. I get that. But the head coach, he is on his possibly one shot. And if you go out there and start playing favorites, which I don't think Todd will do, I think Todd is as objective as anybody. He wants to win as well. If he goes out there and plays the guy that's not the best, that's going to show. And it'll show in the locker room, too.
0: Well, one of the conversations that we constantly had when Kev and Andrew were linked together as head coach and GM was the idea of collaboration. And also can't forget Dee Podesta played a major role in that as well. So you had the triumphant, where you had three guys that made a lot of decisions together in a collaborative manner and fashion. I'm under the impression that it's obviously Dee Podesta no longer being here, and he's in Colorado doing his thing. But at the same time, it seems to me that Andrew Berry has taken more ownership. I don't want to use the word power, but that probably more operative word in this, in that he'll have more say and sway over the roster. So this may not even be a monkey decision. He may, like, a sole decision, but it certainly you would hope that he has say over it, because ultimately, who are you most comfortable with? Who gives you, in your mind, the best decision-making prowess? And on top of that, when you make a call, you're not doubting, because this is the worst thing, and you're really going to find this out the more and more you get involved in the coaching aspects. There's certain things that they're going to call, and you can be like, oh, no, he could not figure that out all week.
1: Yeah.
0: Or, I don't know, he was getting chew mashed in drills of doing a week of practice. All those things start factoring in your mind, and the last thing you want to do as a coach is have doubts anytime you call something, even though there's going to sometimes be just that.
1: Yeah, we're going to look at a certain format, formation. We're going to be like, okay, we got to get that guy in there. We got to blitz. We got to do that. But, like, was the guy, limping in practice this week? Was he doing this? Was he doing that? Like, can you trust those players? And again, I look at it from the standpoint, this is Todd Monken. It feels like his one shining moment, his one opportunity to do something special. And
0: because he's 60, dog. Is that the reason 60. Why we saying that?
1: He's 60.
0: That's not that old. The 60 is literally the new 40.
1: But as a first-time head coach, it is as rare as it gets to be a head coach at 55 or above and go on to win a Super Bowl. I think it's been done like once, and that was like Bruce Arians.
0: Yeah, but
1: and you had Tom Brady.
0: I mean, don't you agree with me, though? 60 doesn't seem old to me anymore.
1: No, it doesn't, and especially if you're living your life in, like, Pete Carroll, 60.
0: I guess the life expectancy is at 75, so.
1: Carroll at 60 felt like he was 40, but.
0: Yeah, last year was.
1: But last year,
0: it felt like 80.
1: He looked every bit of 80, and it can go just as quick as that. And I'm not saying that Todd Monken, in all of his offensive philosophies,
0: if you're losing,
1: could go.
0: Yeah, if you're losing. To that manner and fashion, you might as well. It becomes dog year situation.
1: Correct.
0: It certainly does. And we're not hoping for that. We're hoping that he gets multiple shots, because that means we have a winner on our hands and that we're going in the right direction. And we can't forget, folks, one of the main attractions to Todd Monken is that he is polar opposite of Kevin Stefanski in his approach and how he orchestrates and runs a football team, although it's his first crack at it. 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
2: 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Well, we take our eyes off LeBron watch for a moment and turn our attention towards the Browns as QBs and rookies reported to training camp today in Berea. The rest of the Browns veterans will report on the 28th, but the fun for us all starts on the 29th as there will be the first media day from camp where you'll get your QB tracker and grainy QB videos circulating around social media. Guys, obviously the focus of this camp is going to be on the QB competition, but other than that, what are you looking to see most out of this team in training camp?
0: What am I looking at to see the most out of this team in training camp? What am I looking at the most? It's really straightforward. We don't talk about it because they're not the popular people, but we talked about it to start the show, actually. You win and lose in the trenches. If we are suspect in those areas, Slick, Coop, we're not going to win football games. And that's the beautiful thing about it. If you're dominant in those areas, I can get you 7 to 8 wins if you're dominant in those areas. Now, if you're good in those and the rest of the team is poor, you can at least get that. But if you're good in that area and the rest of the team is good as well, you're going to win football games. So I am paying close attention to our offensive and defensive lines because we have a full remake on the offensive line, a redo or however you want to call it, a remodeling.
1: Yeah, and you do not want to say rebuild, do you?
0: No, I don't.
1: Yeah, mm-hmm. You're avoiding it like the plague. Like right the plague. Now.
0: And we lost via trade the best defensive lineman in the National Football League. Now, granted, that's just one person, but that one person accounted for a lot.
1: That one person is, we always talk about the top 100 NFL. He is going to be the number one player on that list. You know that, right? Mm-hmm.
0: You think so, huh?
1: He absolutely will be. He just will be. Because you already know
0: how can this, he not be?
1: How can he not be? Now he's moved to better? L.A. Everyone's going to say, well, he broke the sack record. He's this, he's that.
0: And Aaron Donald may come back to join him.
1: That'd be wild.
0: For kicks and giggles.
1: I think for me, the offensive line, absolutely, because it's a brand new offensive line. Everyone is brand new there. However, the wide receiver room to me is going to be awesome to watch because I am so enthralled and I love everything that I've heard, seen about Denzel Boston. I was skeptical before we drafted him. But he looks the part.
0: Yeah, he's been doing the part so far in the OTAs and mandatory minicamps. But let me circle back or rewind right quick and go back to my Aaron Donald comments, Slick. How cool must it be to be in a situation where a professional football team or any organization for that matter is like, come in, work out, put the pads on, see if you're entertained by doing this. The door is literally open for you. And to get that level of treatment, and the only thing, I mean, so he's obviously flirting with it and thinking about that, but that's a one heck of a, that might be better than having a consultant job, because E and I always talk about the best job to have as consultant is where you tell people what you think they should know and learn. But that right there with Aaron Donald is having an open invitation to one of the best football teams in the National Football League, open door policy, that's pretty cool as well.
1: I don't think that he's coming back until it gets closer to the playoffs. This smells of the Ndamukong Suh stuff that he was pulling a lot late in his career. Tampa Bay. No, you need some D-line. Tom Brady's there. Okay, yeah, let me come there. Let me do this for you. And he goes there and he's going to be dominant. You need Aaron Donald for like four games, and that's like to close out the regular season and the playoffs.
0: Well, if that's the case, I don't want him to come back then, because I really do think you got to like the grind of going to practices, since being around the guys, obviously the travel schedule of, and maybe he's trying to avoid going to Australia.
1: I mean, that
0: I could understand for a veteran player, because that's 2 weeks of acclimating your body back to being, I mean, that could wreck you. A 24-hour.
1: Totally.
0: What's the longest flight you ever taken?
1: I think 15 hours.
0: And how did that treat your body?
1: Yeah, I mean, it's rough. Right. It takes you a full day for you to recover. Right. I was 18 years old whenever that was, when that was the case. So
0: I did 21 and 24.
1: That's crazy.
0: And
1: I think it was 15 from Denver to Hawaii. I think that's what it was.
0: So when I did the 21, I literally got off the plane, got my stuff together, and got on a bus, and we went to Detroit for one of our weekends that we went to. Whirlwind of a tour, dog.
1: Oh, I'm sure.
0: Whirlwind of a tour.
2: Well, anyway, sticking with the Browns, as ESPN released their top 10 teams by talent under the age of 25, and through all the offseason rankings in which Browns fans were ranked, which the Browns were ranked at the bottom, Browns fans finally have a ranking they can be excited and proud about. As your Cleveland Browns ranked at number 4 in this ranking, behind only the Patriots at 1, Texans at 2, and Bears at 3. Behind the Browns are the Titans at 5, Raiders at 6, Jets at 7, Seahawks at 8, Giants at 9, and Saints at 10. Our very own Browns analyst Tony Grossi joined the Really Big Show with Riz and Hammer today to talk about how fans should feel about that ranking.
11: Well, it's pretty impressive when you consider they're the only team in that top five list without a young quarterback that they list. Now, I know they mentioned Shador because he's obviously still under 25, but the three teams above them, they have their franchise quarterback. Still to be determined here, but they left off guys like Quinshon Judkins, Denzel Boston, Casey Concepcion. I mean, we got two classes in a row now that are going to be the foundation of the next Browns playoff team.
2: What did you make of the Browns ranking in the talent under 25 poll?
0: Well, I like what Tony had to say, because that is pretty impressive that no quarterback is being, because again, they didn't give Dylan ages out, and they didn't put Shador was not in consideration for them for why they gave such a high ranking. So that tells you why we're so excited, why we led the show with the conversation about the rookie class and can they match the potential of what we saw last year. So I think it's apropos. I think it's right on point because they were that dominant. Though the record didn't show it, you saw contributions everywhere from that rookie class.
1: Yeah, I'm still questioning why they didn't have Judkins on there. Judkins is 22. Yeah, Dylan Sampson is 21. He balled out. Now you could say he got injured, but like a lot of guys get injured, and then you could also say, and I agree with Tony, why isn't Casey Concepcion on this list? Why isn't Denzel Boston on this list as labeled as blue chippers? Because they were, before the draft, they were deemed as first round draft picks. And you got both of those. Also, Emmanuel McNeil Warren as well, mm-hmm. who was deemed a first-round draft pick, slid all the way to the back end of the second round.
2: I understand, like, the current draft picks, you're not going to put any of them in there because they haven't proved anything.
1: That's not true, though. Tennessee, the very next pick, has Carnell Tate as the number one.
0: And they got Fano.
2: That's a little bit different because he was drafted inside the top 10.
0: We got our offensive lineman. He was put in there.
1: Yeah, Fano was there.
2: That's what I'm saying. But he was also drafted inside the top 10. Like, these are guys that are taken at the end of the first round and the end or the beginning of the second round.
0: Why is Rocket Sanders in there? That's what I want to know.
1: Well, yeah, where's Rocket Sanders at? Okay, you know what? Touche, because I'm looking at the Jets. The Jets.

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1: A spokesperson later came out and stated that the post was simply a mistake and that their social media team is preparing for the possibility of LeBron's decision. Our very own ESPN senior NBA insider Brian Windhorst joined the Really Big Show earlier today when he was asked if anybody, please help me, has the inside track on where LeBron will land.
2: I'm sorry to say this, Riz. I don't know. I promise you, I am talking every single day for hours a day to people across the league. I am talking to players. I am talking to coaches. I am talking to owners. I am talking to executives. They don't know, okay? I promise you, people don't know. I promise you, the Miami Heat don't know.
3: Okay? Because they
2: whoever
3: put that
2: posted
3: thing out,
2: that
3: Brian.
2: Link... Yeah. With all due respect, they don't know.
1: Windy is exhausted. We're all exhausted. Do you believe on any of these reports that you've gotten in the past month?
4: Well, I am starting to give credence to this idea that there's something happening behind the scenes that's taking place, because if it's just about I know where I want to go and it's all about my decision, I'm not getting other people involved, and I've talked to my immediate family members, like my young daughter, for what she's happy with and what makes her life happy and how I cannot disrupt her, then I have to say, then there has to be some credence to the idea that he may be trying in the back channels to get a guy like Kyrie or Anthony Davis in the mix, because Slick, this decision could have been made if those possibilities aren't in the conversation now.
5: I 100% believe the YouTube, or the not YouTube, but the Yahoo story yesterday of
1: don't put the cart before the horse here. We got more refresh.
5: How about this? I 100% believe that there are those back channel aspects that are happening, because that's what LeBron's always done his entire career, whether he went to LA or coming back here for the first time. Remember, we drafted Andrew Wiggins with the first overall pick just to send him away for Kevin Love, and it's because you brought him in,
3: and then it was that
5: you're looking to make the trade, and I don't think he wants to go anywhere until that trade's done.
4: Maybe he's trying to make things right with Andrew Wiggins, and that's why he's going to go.
1: goes to Miami and then instantly says Andrew Wiggins has to be on
4: right.
1: The team.
4: Right, he's going to trade him again.
1: Yeah.
5: Hey, you remember when he left the first time? Obviously, he left for the first time. You brought in Andrew Wiggins, then he ended up trading him.
4: For Kevin Love, right?
5: And then when he leaves for L.A., Colin Sexton gets drafted. Now Colin Sexton's in L.A., and LeBron's not there.
4: Yeah, so yeah, follow the tape, yeah.
5: Yeah, there it is.
1: Well, this is what Nick was alluding to. Kevin O'Connor yesterday had Cavs fans living in La La Land, as he reported that sources are telling him that they believe LeBron is slow playing his decision to see if any of his suitors can find a way to land Anthony Davis or Kyrie Irving. Now, he went on to say that the problem is that that AD and Kyrie do not seem to be available for trade. Obviously, this is Kevin O'Connor of Yahoo Sports. How much do you guys buy into this report, and do you think that Kyrie specifically would ever want to play with LeBron again in Cleveland specifically?
4: Well, consider it now. A month and a half ago, when they were going on this Scotland tour of golf courses and everything else on their European 2016 Let's Get Together and Have Fun tour, I'd have been, nah, no way. Why would he? Because Kyrie's not involved. He hasn't showed up. They reached out to him, and according to a couple guys, he's put us on, what did they say, on red or something like that?
1: Yep.
5: On red, yeah.
4: Yeah, on red. So I was like, nah, can't be the case. But I know LeBron constantly, when he gets an opportunity, talks about what could have been. And sometimes we do get caught up in nostalgia of what could have been. And Kyrie still has a very, very viable set of skills that could do some damage. But I do think it's back channel, but I'm not necessarily sure if it's that.
1: I'd risk it all for a reunion with Kyrie.
5: Really? I know you.
1: Yeah.
5: And that's
4: favorite player?
1: Favorite player to watch. I mean, off the court.
5: That's fair.
1: I mean, I don't
5: he
1: really
5: is coming off an ACL
1: antics,
5: tear.
1: Yeah.
5: And he didn't
1: still,
5: play at all last
1: still
5: year.
1: Still super fun to watch.
5: He certainly is super fun to watch. But, like, going all in means that you'd be willing to part with. I mean, everyone would trade Kyrie for James Harden right now. We all get that. But that's not going to happen. That's basically an impossibility. Because I don't think there's any way that on God's green earth that James Harden, that has been playing team friendly for, you know, this entire offseason, to go, you know what, I'm going to be the ultra team-friendly guy and trade me to Dallas, who at best is the eighth seed in the West, and then

0: Cleveland gets to have a ring.
1: Right.
0: When I don't. Like, right. It's never going
1: to
0: happen.
1: Right. And the only reason he's waiting is to see what LeBron's going to do. Now, if he catches wind of this, because in those circles you will.
0: Oh, of course.
1: Man, he's trying to get someone else here to replace you. But then again, if that was true, why would he have not? James would not be like, I'm ready to sign now.
0: Well, but this is the thing. I think that James has the understanding that the organization is not even entertaining the Kyrie aspect of this. The only part that makes sense is that LeBron's trying to get his buddies here to the city of Cleveland, and he's going to get one of them.
1: Or maybe his son.
0: Well, his son.
2: Probably like a throw-in deal.
0: He could be here.
2: The brawny of it all favors towards Cleveland. But to the Gardos, where it was a bittersweet game last night as a familiar face was back in the lineup as Jose Ramirez made his long-awaited return last night after being out since early June with the fractured Hammett bone in his left hand. Jose did not take long to make his presence felt as he went 2 for 5 from the dish and drove in 2 runs for Guardians manager Stephen Vogt.
3: It's not a surprising any of us. I mean, we've watched him for years. You guys have watched him for years, and not a shock to see him come out right out of the gates and, you know, get things going. So it's a testament to his hard work. Like I mentioned pregame, you know, himself and the medical staff did a phenomenal job getting him back this quickly, and we're glad to have him back.
2: Unfortunately, it was all for naught as the Twins put up 10 runs to the guard 6. Slade Ciccone was credited with the loss, and Travis Adams picked up the win for the Twins. Guys, what was the bigger story last night, Jose's return or the loss to the Twins?
1: It's Jose's return. It has to be. And granted, I didn't want the loss to the Twins because Lord knows we need all the wins we can get. I mean, I never thought we'd be in a competition with the White Sox. And heck, the Kansas City Royals are coming on strong as well. But yeah, Jose coming back, that's the big story, Slick.
0: Jose looking like, you know, even better than when he ended up leaving was awesome last night. And I loved every moment of getting Jose back. The loss sucks because you had 6 unearned runs. You take that off the board, you win the game 6-4. So that sucks that happened. But Jose, absolute storyline. If he plays as well as he did last night and had a fielding error, but he hits as well as he has, we're going to be A-okay.
2: Well, the guards are looking for some revenge right away as we speak. They're currently closing out their 4-game division homestand versus the Twins right now. Gavin Williams is on the bump for the guards, and Kevin Arnold just poked his head in here and said that Gavin Williams had an immaculate inning in the 4th inning. And right now we're deadlocked 0-0 in the middle or the bottom of the 5th. So the guards get the bat coming up. It looks like Chase DeLauder is in scoring position right now. Sorry, ESPN's taking a little bit to update. Chase DeLauder is at 2nd with no outs, I think. But yeah, that's where we stand right now.
1: That's where we stand. 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Who would you be willing to trade to get either of those guys? 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
10: Delays, delays, delays. We're dealing with nothing but delays when it comes to LeBron James and his decision. And I know some of you are like, man, are we talking about this again? Yeah, we are talking about this again because we found another way to spin this into another topic of conversation. In that, now the word on the street is that it's about things happening on the back channels in the NBA. It's a word I'm looking for, Slick, and I just can't quite place it. It starts with, it's not the channel. Is it the channels? Because it is the back channels.
11: Yeah.
10: The annals of the NBA. Maybe that's what I'm looking for. I don't know.
11: The RJ's shaking his head no.
12: Annals, I think, is more historical.
10: Yeah, well, okay.
11: Channels.
10: I was trying, though.
11: Yeah, you tried.
10: I was trying. With that being said, I actually find some credence to this idea that it could be just that. Because I'm saying to myself, if you knew where you were going, it's a no-brainer. Just say it. But if you're trying to, like, make it a perfect scenario situation for you, which there never is in the first place, but if you really think, okay, having AD or Kyrie in your circle of friends while going through your last season or two, then I get that, and especially if it's in Cleveland, because there's a part of him, obviously, that still thinks about what could have been that whatever was here in Cleveland with Kyrie.
11: Yeah, I think that there's always going to be that, and then there's always going to be the what if, let's say he goes to the Cavs. There's always going to be that what if LeBron would have teamed up with Steph in Golden State. Like, there's always all these what if questions. What if he went to Miami and teamed up with Giannis if he doesn't go there?
10: What if your what ifs?
11: There are a bunch of what ifs, and you're right. And I think a lot of people have started to realize this. There is no perfect location. If there was a perfect location, that means that LeBron just signs with the team and you're good to go. You're already winning a championship.
10: Guardians got one.
11: I don't think that is going to happen in the sense of just the way that LeBron sort of works this all out. Because if he wants to bring along his buddies, whether it's Kyrie or Anthony Davis or whoever else it might be, that means that the rosters do need to be reconstructed in order for all of this to work out. I don't know if that's going to be possible with the way that the Cavs are currently constructed. And I've alluded to this before, but Anthony Davis is eligible for a team extension with the Wizards on August 6th. That's 2 weeks away. He can't sign it before, he can sign it after, but they can't offer it to him officially until then. So the Wizards, I think, are going to try and to wine and dine AD to have him stay there. But if AD on August 6th says, no, I'm not signing the extension, then that's whenever it becomes a lot easier, or at least in my mind, for the Wizards to go, okay, we tried everything. AD, you know, we'll trade AD to Cleveland for whoever at that point in time.
10: Well, Slick, the more we talk about it and you talk about it, you go through your thought process with this, is it turning you off towards the idea? Because there's some
11: like parts off of getting LeBron?
10: Yes, because there's a part of me that's like, yeah, I get it. If you have a position of power, you utilize it to your benefit. But then there's also this part of me, too, is just like, dog, that might be doing too much.
11: See, I think the juice is worth the squeeze.
10: Uh-huh.
11: It certainly
10: and he realizes
11: is.
10: His worth, so I can't tell him not to.
11: He absolutely does, and especially if he's willing. You're not signing LeBron for $50 million.
10: Yeah, like, hey, man, I'm going for $4 million.
11: You're doing it for $6 million to $15 million, something along the lines.
10: Stipulations that come with it, huh?
11: That right there is worth the squeeze because it's LeBron freaking James. Of course, I'm going to be thrilled for it. And I will be willing to do a lot of things in order for him to come back here. I could listen to the Anthony Davis stuff. I would love to, Coop, I'm with you. I would love to get Kyrie and LeBron here. But what does it take in order to get that sort of stuff done? I think it's much more plausible that you could get Anthony Davis here. Now you'd have to trade. Probably, I know Jared Allen would probably have to go. Is it Jared Allen or Evan Mobley? It's one or the other.
10: I mean,
11: and you know how the Cavs feel about Evan Mobley. Unless you're trading him for a certain championship, I don't think and getting AD doesn't make you the overall favorites to win the championship. I understand that.
10: Unless it's AD of 8 years ago.
11: But you are much more likely to win a championship if you have LeBron and AD than no LeBron and JA.
10: Right.
11: I'm just here to tell you that.
10: Yeah, and that's a fair assessment. Now, I've been around some people who are considered to be sports divas, but I haven't spent a lot of time around, like significant amount of time or enough sample sizes with people that are considered like in the realm of acting as divas or music. Realm of that. RJ, have you had a lot of interactions in your former walk of life of seeing people interviewed or engaging with those type of people?
12: Yes.
10: Is it really that challenging and difficult? Are the demands like I want all yellow and peanut M&Ms and things like that really take place?
12: I had one, and it was a very famous person, and this was during a concert, actually. They were like, when this performer comes backstage, you are to turn your backs and not look at this person
11: like,
12: in the eye.
11: Don't look at them.
10: Mm-hmm.
12: You are to not even see them. They should not see you. That's all I know.
11: So, Gerard, you might believe it now, but you did have that interaction before, but it was just before he became famous.
10: Who?
11: Tom Brady.
10: In what sense?
11: Tom Brady is that diva now.
10: I think he's...
11: Gerard, I know you don't want to say anything bad.
10: It's attention seeking now.
11: That's diva material. That's
10: but this is different though, Slick.
11: How?
10: In a sense, it's like, okay, I'm ordering for Chipotle. Make sure that my guacamole is on the left side and the sour cream's on the right side.
11: Tom Brady doesn't eat ice cream. He eats avocado ice cream. Yes, that's him.
10: I do all due respect to avocado farmers. That does not sound good to me.
11: No, it doesn't. But Tom Brady does that. And Tom Brady, again, this is after you left the Patriots, the TB12 method and having his own guys in the office.
10: Damn,
11: and the whole reason why the rift between him and Belichick was because he brought in his own guy. That is diva material. You know the guy. But the thing is, though, Gerard, you knew him before he turned diva. The three Super Bowl rings was the Kickstarter. And then the final four was diva material. Don't tell me I'm wrong. I know I'm right.
12: Nick is breaking you down right
11: Damn,
12: now.
11: Damn, I'm good at this one. Gerard doesn't want to say it. He doesn't want to say it. He's laughing. He's smiling right now because he knows I'm right.
10: Well, coming up next, we will get random. You listen to Next Level on 850 ESPN Cleveland.
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10: Yes, we are The Next Level, and around this time, Monday through Friday, we get random.
8: It's time to get random on the next level. While the next level is always random, but right now, it's time for Random Thoughts with Gerard Cherry. Talk to him, Gerard.
10: Right, I'm a bit torn because, and I'm rushing because we don't have much time here. One hand, I want to talk about something I saw. And so I saw this sunflower. And I guess how sunflowers are constructed, all sunflowers are identical. with the same amount of seeds and the same patterns and everything like this, allegedly, based upon this Instagram quote. Now, what I find amazing is this. Like, the pattern of a hurricane is similar, and the pattern of galaxies are similar. And that's fascinating to me, because when you think about it,
11: like,
10: from
11: the way that they're shaped?
10: Yes, in that pattern. Like, think about the pattern of a hurricane. What's so funny?
1: I'm getting word that sunflowers are actually not all alike, according to a source that will remain nameless, apparently.
11: RJ.
10: Well, look it up.
11: Well, no, RJ did look it up, and he's saying that.
10: Well, that's good then. Well,
11: sources,
10: but there is a pattern to them. Now, there is a pattern. And granted, not all galaxies are the same, too. I mean, you have different ones and all that.
11: Right.
10: But the fact that they do resemble things that you can see on Earth, I think, is fascinating.
11: Yeah. No, that is really cool, though.
10: But I had to get that out of my system, because that was randomly on my mind. Now, the other thing I want to go back to, because we're about being fair and balanced around here. We had an earlier conversation just a segment ago, and you can go back to the Land on Demand and listen to it, about people who have... And RJ had mentioned there was a particular celebrity with diva-ish qualities in which you couldn't look at them as they entered the stage. That got me to thinking, who are or have you interacted with a celebrity that was extremely kind, nice, and just welcoming in your life? Is there a person that comes to the top of mind for you?
11: So I ran in the streets of San Diego whenever I was living out there. Coop, did you know I lived out in San Diego?
1: Yeah, you live in San Diego.
11: Yeah, I did, yeah. I was walking around, and it's the most random thing of all time. I'm walking around downtown San Diego, and I'm wearing a Browns jersey. This is the game that Brian Hoyer broke his leg. It was the day of. And I'm walking around, and I see this guy yells out, and he goes, "Hey, go Browns!" I look over and he's in a car. He's wearing a Buckeye hat. I was like, oh, sweet. It was a beautiful Cadillac. I was like, okay, cool. So I go, just see him. I start talking to him and he starts telling me like, oh yeah, you know, like, oh, you love the Browns. You love Buckeyes. And it was like, yeah, I'm from, you know, Northeast Ohio, whatever. We get to talking. And he said, yeah, I used to catch a couple passes. I was like, really? Okay. Like from who? It was, you know, buddy Brian Sipe. And I was like, Brian Sipe? Like, wow. Like, okay. So now I'm like thinking, okay, you know, like wide receiver probably. Da, da, da. And then he's like, yeah, I used to play at Ohio State too. I go, like, it clicked. I go, oh my God. I go, sir, are you Paul Warfield? He goes, yeah, you can call me Paul. I go, oh my God. I shook his hand. I walked away. I was like, nice meeting you, Mr. Warfield. See you later. I call my dad and my dad goes, he's like, I was like, I just met Paul Warfield. And he's like, did you get an autograph? I was like, no, take a photo? No. And he was like, you idiot. I was like, yeah, well, yeah. But Paul Warfield, nicest guy I've ever met. Just like random celebrity encounter. Such a great guy.
10: Yeah, I've been very fortunate to meet a lot of celebrities, but I've met them in their realm, so to speak. The one time that really comes, that really struck me, like the first time I had an encounter was like, oh my gosh, I'm meeting a celebrity, was I was driving down the 110 freeway in L.A. and I look to my right. I'm like, that's Eazy-E.
11: Eazy-E. Eazy-E.
10: Eazy-E.
11: Wow.
10: So I'm driving and we get up on him and it's kind of stupid. Like, pull up on a dude.
11: Of course.
10: Especially in LA of all places. And it was at the height of like all
11: the
10: that
11: rap
10: garbage.
11: Wars and stuff. Yeah,
10: yeah. Yeah. Well, yeah, that too. But
11: yeah.
10: I mean, was the East Coast? Yeah, the East Coast,
11: yeah,
10: West
11: East
10: Coast,
11: Coast
10: thing
11: West
10: was,
11: Coast, yeah.
10: It was going, but it was not as...
11: It was early?
10: It was early in the stages of that. And you want to hear a very interesting side note to that?
11: Sure.
10: Since we are allowed to get random here. The genesis of the East Coast, West Coast beef all stem from a situation in which a rapper named Def Jeff went out to New York and he wanted to be in the East Coast version of a... social conscious, everybody need to do right song called Self-Destruction. It was called Self-Destruction. You're headed for self-destruction. And it was an uplifting message.
11: Okay.
10: Now, they didn't let him get on the record because he didn't have great notoriety and he was from the West Coast. So he went back to the West Coast like, man, bump that. East Coast got their thing. We're going to do our thing and we're going to make our own positive, uplifting record. That started... So a positive thing was the genesis of the East Coast, West Coast beef in that a rapper was not allowed to say something positive on the East. A West Coast rapper was not allowed to say something on the East Coast
11: Yeah, that's so a positive turned into a huge negative.
10: Yeah, exactly.
11: Crazy.
10: Yeah, so it started from there. That was the genesis of it,
11: that's
10: in my opinion. Now back to Eazy-E. So he's driving in a, I want to say, it wasn't a 745.
1: 6-4?
10: Nah, he was actually in a BMW. He was in a 7 Series, I remember.
1: So much better if it was a 6-4.
10: Nah, I mean, he was in a 7 Series BMW. Windows were not tinted, and it was clear as day it was him. See the Jerry Curl, had the hat on and everything else. And he, like, waved at us, and even though we're driving on the freeway, like, entertained us for a minute. Now, the other guy, I'll just say it, too. I actually saw, and this is bad to say his name because he's just, it's just negative, but it's just, again, I can't help it. I saw the dude, and he's famous. I was on a boat in Miami going through one of the channels on this famous island where a lot of famous people were at. And Puffy was sitting outside in his backyard just kicking it.
11: That's pretty wild. I have one for you, and maybe I remember you telling me about it, though. Didn't you run into Mike Tyson?
10: Yeah, I forgot about that one.
11: Yeah.
10: In Miami, of all places, again.
11: There it is.
10: Walking down the street, and I'm like, is that Mike Tyson? He has a fight the day before with Evander Holyfield. He's driving up and down the street in the passenger side of his Ferrari, picking up women. And I'm saying to myself, he is going to get his arse kicked tomorrow because he is obviously...
11: He's out and about.
10: ...not focusing on said fight.
11: Right.
10: And this is the first time they fought, which I believe led to the bitten ear, right?
11: Yes. Yeah.
10: So I could have made a boatload of money because I'm pretty sure at that time, most of the money was on Mike Tyson to win.
11: Oh, my God. Yeah. Yeah.
10: But yeah. So that... I see a lot of things in Miami.
11: That's wild. Yeah.
10: Coop?
1: I mean, I saw Tom Brady walking through in, was that week one 2 years ago when they faced
10: Did he say what's up to you?
1: I've been a lifelong Tom Brady hater. So, like.
10: What are you against Tom Brady?
1: Huh? I'm a Peyton Manning fan, man.
10: Oh, gosh. So, I used to like you.
1: Yeah, yeah. Now, he was walking through and he gave me a head nod, and I was like, I can't give him a head nod back, right?
11: He flipped him off. Did you flip him off? Come on.
1: Yeah, I definitely mentally flipped him off. I tried, like, the security team had to hold me back and everything. no, honestly, I think for me, Jim Donovan was one of those guys that, like, you grew up watching and, like, you know, like, yeah, during Jim, the draft, he would just chill with me and Grossi in the hallway when we were doing the radio hits for the draft party and stuff. So we'd chill in the hallway. We'd literally just chop it up about football. And we're just sitting there. And I was like, this is like the craziest point in my life so far. So, but yeah, obviously in this industry, you have a lot of run-ins with different celebrities. The Super Troopers thing yesterday, I was super mad that I wasn't in here last, was it last week that we had to, or it was Tuesday?
11: It was earlier this week.
1: Or
11: I think it was Monday or Tuesday. Yeah.
12: Yeah, we had him in a couple days ago.
1: Yeah.
12: Funny guys, nice guys.
10: RJ, you got one for us?
12: Best person I've ever interviewed and kind of just talked to, Alice Cooper. And I've talked to him multiple times, but there was this one time when I'm just like, hey, could you just let Alice know, like I was talking to his handler, that I love this movie that he was in called Prince of Darkness. It was a John Carpenter movie. He played this bum. Well, she tells him, next thing I know, he is right over to me. And he's like, oh man, I love that you love that movie. Not many people talk to me about it, blah, blah, blah. And his handler is like, we got to go, Alice. We got to go. And he's like, hold on. And he gave me like 5 minutes where we just talked about this weirdo
11: movie.
12: That's
11: so cool.
10: Oh, that's awesome.
12: And then he talked about golf for another 15 minutes. Good dude.
10: Nice.
11: That's great.
10: What you got for us, Slick?
11: Well, no, I just want to let everyone know, you know, before, you know, we're up against it, but want to let everyone know the Next Level is presented daily by Haven. 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
10: That's right. We are The Next Level, and it's time for us to let you know who went next level.
6: Who went next level today? It's time for The Next Level Performers of the Day.
10: Well, my Next Level Performers of the Day are all the rookies who reported on time to camp for the Cleveland Browns. No issues in the offseason, got back safely, did the right things. Let's hope that's the same for the veterans as well. But the rookies that are now attending training camp along with the quarterbacks, you are my next level performers of the day.
11: Yeah, my next level performer of the day, I'm going to go with, Bailey from the catcher for the Guardians has the 1-0 home run. Love to see that. Patrick Bailey, thank you. So yeah, love to see that going on, and you know, the Guardians get the win 3.

0: Three out of four from Minnesota. Would love to see that happen.
1: I'm going to stick with the guards and go with Gavin Williams, who threw an immaculate inning in the fourth inning. Gavin Williams is dealing right now.
0: So, an immaculate inning, that is nine strikes. Not in three outs. But one of them was a foul ball. Does that count?
2: Strike.
0: It's a strike, but it's a foul ball. Ball hit bat.
1: Wait, where were you watching that?
0: I was not. So, shout out Matt Fontana, Danny Cunningham. But they hit me up and you saw the immaculate inning, and Fontana claims, no, I heard it hit the bat. So it doesn't count.
1: Yeah, it doesn't
0: count. But it was nine strikes, three outs. So that's what it should be.
2: I wonder if anyone's ever done three pitches.
0: What, three outs? Oh, yeah. Yeah, three pop-ups or something like that? Oh, yeah.
1: Fontana always used to say, like, that should have been considered the immaculate inning is if you do it in three pitches.
0: Three pitches and you're done. Yeah. Mm-hmm.
2: That is impressive.
1: Which I understand the argument.
2: Right. That seems to be much. I mean, both are incredible. Don't get me wrong.
0: No doubt.
2: Three pitches.
0: My God, yeah.
2: That's crazy work.
0: It certainly would be. Yeah, no doubt. But yeah, hey, Guardians, if you can get three or four from the Twins, that'd be great. And we'll hopefully go from there.
2: Yeah, we certainly will. And it's funny, man. I never thought in my wildest dreams I would be checking the standings trying to find out the White Sox played or if they won or lost.
0: Right. Yeah.
2: The last time they played, they did lose, but I think they had yesterday off.
0: I gotta double check that. But the fact that you ended up losing yesterday did not help you in the standings. But just one game back, you get the win. Hopefully, you'll have 55 wins. They'll still have 54, but they do have two less losses than you.
2: You do,
0: so,
2: right?
0: Yeah, that's really what it all boils down to.
2: And then you got the Boston Red Sox, who finally took an L last night, a doubleheader. So we are in the mix as far as the playoffs are concerned, and we're certainly in the mix as well. And we thank you for Justin Cooper, RJ the movie critic, as well as Nick Paulus. I am Gerard Cherry, and tomorrow we'll be back at it again. You've been listening to The Next Level, and coming up next, we got CBD, I believe, with Nate Dizzy. That being Nate Dogg. No Nate Dogg? Who we got then, Kevy Kev? Fontana. Our dog, Fontana in the
0: okay. Wow. So, hey, there Jason we go. Gibbs.
2: All right, so we got Fontana and Gibbs coming up next on CBD. Peace.
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1: The day type of days in the NFL. Rookies reporting right here in Berea. I love the videos. Casey Concepcion is here. Newly married Spencer Fanneau in the building. That means we are that much closer to training camp. We are that much closer to football. Welcome to Cleveland Browns Daily, presented by Bally Bet, an official sports betting partner for Cleveland Browns. Please bet responsibly. I'm Matt Fontana. Jason Gibbs in for the boys today. Gibbs, it's one of those minor holidays. You know, the opening of training camp is always a fun day. The home opener is a big one. But today, players in the building, coaches are here, and training camp is right around the corner. I love it. I love it.
2: All right. You played football at a level? At
1: Division
2: a level.
1: Three.
2: Come on now. You were a star at Brunswick.
1: I got to do spring ball in the Browns facility. That's the closest I ever. It was the coolest thing. We thought that was the coolest thing in the world
2: that
1: we got
2: to
1: go.
2: They still do that, by the way.
1: I know. It's awesome. It's the best thing. Shout out to Baltimore Yellow Jackets.
2: Yeah. What is your best memory of the first day of football season at any level?
1: So the number one thing is the conditioning test, which is always usually on the first day, right? And, of course, there are people that didn't prepare properly for it. So I'll tell you this quick story at BW. So they used to always tell us, they gave you the conditioning test before camp because they said, we want you to be prepared for it. And I said, okay. So I show up, and I'm watching all these upperclassmen just not even care. They just fail it. And they're like, yeah, we'll run the extra conditioning like we don't really care. So here I go, and I'm like, all right, you know, we're going to knock this out, right? I had cleats on that didn't fit me properly. I got a blister, and I kept going. And I got done with the conditioning test, and it got so bad, I had to sit out a week of practice. So then my coach yells at me. He goes, why didn't you stop? And I said, you told me to finish. And I did finish, by the way, and I got it under the time. And he goes, basically, like, you idiot. Like, why didn't you just stop? And I was like, I was so paralyzed with fear of not finishing the conditioning test that I ran through, injured myself, and missed a week of practice. So that was my first, one of my first experience. That was day one, and I never recovered after that.
2: There was a time here where we were allowed as the media to come in and watch
1: the conditioning test. Oh, yeah. Because everybody's got different ones. Some do the short shuttles under time. We used to do the ladders. So you'd start at the end line, 20 and back, 35 and back, opposite 45 and back. And then it was just a consistent, like, run. Because who was it? Remember when Albert Haynesworth couldn't pass it and then Mike Golick went out and ran it and passed it? Yeah. Some of it, and I mean, you see the Browns, like, for a lot of the fans that come out, they don't see the conditioning per se, because I don't think they really even kind of do it so much on the NFL level. But you'll see guys get extra work in because they know they need to. I think it's super interesting now, the hamstring testing that they do and the sports science to try to keep these guys healthy throughout all of training camp, because it's just such a grind. You know, it's changed, and it really does kind of start. I'm not saying they're out in the practice field today, but it really does start with getting these guys in the building, getting them acclimated, and they all work out all season long, so they're in great shape. But, man, there's something different about camp shape, too, and getting ready for the season.
2: Well, and that was Coach Todd Monken's message to the team back the second week in June, you know, when they departed mandatory minicamp. Make sure you are ready to go when you arrive in this building in late July.
1: Yeah.
2: Like, you're going to have 6 weeks off. Enjoy every minute of it. Because when you come back here, you're here, and you're here for the next 5 months.
1: Well, and there was a rookie that was talking about this. I think it's a perfect segue for our Hot Topics of the Day, presented by University Hospitals, the official healthcare provider of your Cleveland Browns. It was a couple years ago, and he was out in training camp, and he goes, I didn't know it got this hot here. You know, you think about Cleveland and, like, I guess, you know, Buffalo, the North, you're like, oh, snow. Like, oh, we'll get there. Don't worry. You'll be out there. It's 93, man. Yeah. Like, you can get some blazers, some days out there at training camp. And, yeah, I'm sure Coach is you got to be ready. Because, like, I know, Gibbs, you've been doing this a long time, too. The good coaches, they don't want wasted reps. They hate when guys aren't, A, first off, available. So you got to be conditioned and healthy and ready to go. But even just what goes into the walkthroughs for practice, we're not wasting reps because you can't line up properly. We're not wasting reps when you're jumping off sides. We got work to do. And I think about this so much, and I'm excited to do the top 10 list for the top 10 most important Browns players and coaches getting into the season. And I was going through my list, and I go, there's a lot of new faces here. There's a lot to get up to speed, offense, defense, players, the importance of it for this team. And it really, I don't mean to be trivial about it. It starts today. It does start with these guys getting in the building. It's so exciting. I love training camp, man. You know me. Like, I used to not argue with Tony Grossi all the time because Tony's like, you love practice. And I go, I could sit here for hours and watch these guys run practice all day.
2: I will tell you this, though, and everybody has the way that they run things.
1: Mm-hmm.
2: I thought the last couple of years, it wasn't fun.
1: Yeah.
2: Like, we were out there, it was an hour and 15 minutes. Mm-hmm. It was an hour and 20 minutes. And to me, I was kind of like, okay, what are we doing here? Are we really going to get after it? Even like days and pads, I felt like it was a little tough. It doesn't mean that guys aren't ready, but there's a lot that goes into it, especially now with the soft tissue injuries.
1: Oh, yeah.
2: And, you know, what's the best time of day to practice and how do you manage everything? And there's no right way. There's no wrong way.
1: Mm-hmm.
2: Because at the end of the day, Kevin Stefanski went to the playoffs twice and had the best success that anybody's had since 1999. That being said, I always felt like we were not quite there come week one. And I know you don't want to be playing your best football week one. It's playing your best football in November and December. But how many times have we said in week one, if you're 0-1 going into week two, you're just chasing.
1: Yeah.
2: And I think Todd Monken is going to take a much different approach than we've seen in the past. And things are going to be firing on all cylinders. You will want to be in your seat at 1:30 for training camp practice.
1: If you got tickets, which I was like a lot of people out there, I was in the queue. I got some. I'm excited to bring a real passing of the torch. I'm bringing my 5-year-old next week.
2: Nice.
1: So that's super exciting. He signed up for flag football. So I'm going to say, yeah, you see that ticket,
2: what's he good at?
1: So he did T-ball this year. He's lefty, by the way.
2: Oh.
1: So he golfs right up your alley here too, Gibbs, because he golfs and he's lefty. And I always joke that Augusta is set up for lefties. One day we'll see. You never know. But like I used to think he was right-handed. So like I'd switch him around. In baseball, I'm like, it's probably better you swing left-handed in baseball. Golf, I really don't care. And he rips it, man. He's good at it. So T-ball we were in. And this fall, we were like, do you want to do soccer again or you want to try football? I'm interested to see him in space. Because, like, he's never – soccer, he really didn't get the – it's hard, you know, dribbling the ball and all that. So football, I was like, listen, I'm going to take you out to camp, and I'm going to be like, you know, I don't know. I hope he can be a skill player to some level. We'll see. He might be on the offensive line. Watch Spencer Fanoe. Let's watch a little Denzel Boston here. Let's see what these guys are doing out here. So it's exciting.
2: You want to be a wide receiver, kid. Make sure you know how to block.
1: Block. That's a good one.
2: You got to block.
1: Catch the ball. Get out there.
2: Yep. But like catching the ball always helps.
1: You know, you mentioned about the right out the jump. That's one of my things, Gibbs, that I'm so excited to see about Coach Monken is this his first time. You know, he's been in the NFL for so long. He's been in the game. I'm sure that through all of his stops, he's made all these mental notes about how I want to do things or how I like to run things. And now it's his. It's his to control. It's his to set up how he wants to do it. And I just think there's a real excitement there to be seen on what do different periods of the practice look like. What's the emphasis on special teams versus, like you said, when we get into padded practices, we'll have the joint practices, you know, before you know it. That's something that, you know, with Coach Stefanski here for as long as it was, we got into that rhythm and you kind of knew what to expect. It's all brand new with Coach Monken, not just because he's here for the first time, but he's doing it even himself for the first time on what he wants to put. You know, we've heard Coach say this, I want to put my thumbprint, this is his version of the Cleveland Browns. This is Coach Monken's version of that. And it starts with training camp coming up next week.
2: Yeah, I've seen other people. I know what works. I know what doesn't.
1: Yeah.
2: I finally get my chance here.
1: You can always check in, and we'll do a little mailbag today as well. Get your questions in. You can do it on Twitter, X at Browns_daily, the YouTube chat, which is always up. Or you can email them now if
2: That's
1: you'd
2: right.
1: like. BrownsRadio at ClevelandBrowns.com. Is that a new email for you guys?
2: It has been in the offseason.
1: Nice.
2: We've gotten some good traction.
1: BrownsRadio at ClevelandBrowns.com, so we'll get to there.
2: Yeah, exactly. So what is your biggest question?
1: So
2: outside of the QBs,
1: yeah, we'll set
2: we
1: that
2: all
1: aside.
2: Know that that's the hanging low hanging fruit.
1: And I don't want to say that there's a wrong answer in that. I see both Deshaun and Shador. I see reasons for both. I understand that. Nothing's going to change until we get there, until they start playing. So, yeah, you're right. Let's set that aside. Gibbs, it is – well, I'll tell you this. Seeing what that rookie class was – and we're going to do this list a little bit later from Aaron Schatz of ESPN. He did the top – teams under the age of 25. If you are 25, you're not on this list. Because, like, for the Browns, Jared Verse, he is 25. He doesn't count for this. So, and the Browns, to spoil it, we'll get to it later, ranked very high. Because of the excitement around Schlesinger and Graham and Harold Fannin and Quinshon Judkins. And then I think about, man, I can't wait to see Denzel Boston out there. I can't wait to see Casey Concepcion. Emmanuel McNeil Warren. I don't think I've been on with you guys since the draft, or maybe I have. I don't know. Gibbs, I was like, sell it. I go, that get me that guy. That's the guy for me.
2: That Friday night could change your franchise.
1: Electric. It's so
2: good. What happened
1: good.
2: With this organization?
1: And that's, I think, one of the areas is having, A, the quantity of rookies that you have, and so many guys at so many different positions, which is exciting. But that's where, like, a lot of our fans that are, you know, lucky enough, if you got tickets to come to training camp, or even what we do at preseason games when we're down at the stadium, you just start identifying and just start saying, like, oh, yeah, like, I've seen Denzel Boston video, but now I get to see him here in a game. I get to see him out here at practice. I've seen some tape of Spencer Finneau. Now I get to see him. And that's what, I mean, it's called for it. That's when you fall in love with guys. That's where you find players that you're like, that's my guy. I want him to see him. So that's probably number one for me. Is seeing Denzel Boston, Concepcion, you know, again, just to see. I mean, Finneau is hard in practice because it's line and you don't really have the full
2: until
1: pads
2: we get
1: on.
2: Padded practices.
1: Yeah,
2: which
1: that'll
2: we're
1: be,
2: gonna have a lot of.
1: Well, that'll get me into my next one here. On the biggest questions I have is that offensive line. You know, I know people are excited about Parker's Brailsford. What's that center position look like? I'm sure you guys did Jeremy Fowler's rundown of the top 10. Elgton Jenkins was honorable mention on the offensive line. I know he's going to start. Where is a big question for me. And I know sometimes offensive line isn't like a real fun thing to discuss, but you know you got Finneau. You know Zion Johnson's going to start on one side, probably, I think, the right. You know you have Howard over there on the right. But I think there's some intrigue there with that offensive line on how that's going to look and exactly, again, whoever starts at quarterback, you know how important that's going to be. So for me, it's definitely – the rookies are number one for me, but that offensive line is something. You know, the defense, because Mike Rutenberg, the job that he's going to have to undertake with this, the you know, we expect Jared Verse to not be Myles Garrett, but be pretty close and kind of do that. But is Tyson Campbell what we all kind of saw glimpses of last year? I mentioned Emmanuel McNeil Warren. I think this is a massive year for my guy Grant Delpit from just a contract situation. What's Denzel? Future contract maybe restructured, maybe coming to kind of free up some of the cap space. I don't think Denzel's going anywhere. Quincy,
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1: Neil Warren, I think this is a massive year for my guy Grant Delpit.

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1: Because there's battles to be had, which I know every coach wants to tell you. We want quarterback, or not quarterback, but you just want competition at all these other positions. You got some, because I think you have enough to where, like, I know our starting corners. I know our starting safeties. I know pretty much our starting linebackers. Like, there's that sense of comfort that I have, that there's enough guys that I feel good about being the starters at some of those spots.
2: Yeah, I mean, I think offensive line and where all of these guys line up, who's going to play center, that's important. Like, you've remade the line, but who's playing where?
1: Yeah.
2: I mean, it's been a complete overhaul. Is DeJuan Jones getting a shot?
1: Mm.
2: You know, I mean, that's he's done a nice job this offseason remaking himself, but he's been injury prone. So where do we stand on that? And I mean, there's a lot of wide receivers. Can Jerry Judy bounce back?
1: Mm-hmm.
2: You know, Cedric Tillman's in a contract year. I mean, does he make it? You know, does he make the cut? You know, there were some things. You know, we'll get to Daniel Oyafusi's 53-man projection. I don't think he's on it.
1: Like, yeah,
2: that's something notable and worth watching.
1: I mean, I think at the end of the day, seeing what Andrew Berry's been able to do to remake this roster, and it's something that I've actually talked a little bit about on my shows this week, is that I truly, this no disrespect to Deshaun or Shador, and I hope Shador or Deshaun can be the answer, but it's like, you have set yourself up that it just comes down to that quarterback. And if it's not one of these guys, which you have a whole season to figure that out, to go into next season, hopefully have that stability on the offensive line. I doubt highly you're going to be needing for receivers. Big Denzel Boston fan. And KC too. I'm excited. I don't think you're going to need a running back. You're going to be good at tight end. You're good on D tackle. You're certainly good on linebackers. You're good on edge rush. You're good on corner. You're good on safety. Like, it just all comes back to, you've built it to this. You've hit this point. You finally come to this one point that it, and now it's the hardest one to find, the most important position to find, you know, a quarterback. But to your point too, Gibbs, like, that competition is on for a lot of these where, oh, draft pick, that doesn't mean much. There's other guys competing here to take this job from you, and we are going to put the best out there. But draft pick be damned. I mean, it's important, yes, that we drafted you and you're here, but, like, are you playing to the level that we need to put these guys in the position to win? And make no mistake on this too, like, I know people want to talk about, oh, just getting a good draft, this team is out to win, and I think they are going to win this year. I think they're going to win more than a lot of people expect them to.
2: Yeah, go ahead and tell Todd Monken that. Are you going to tank this year?
1: Yeah.
2: Okay.
1: Yeah.
2: Good luck on that response. I don't think I have enough dump buttons for that one.
1: And, like, what that says to the young guys trying to learn how to make it, like, oh, we're not all about winning. That's not. No. That never works. It doesn't work. There's no good examples of that.
2: No. I mean, and you talk about the offensive line. You know, we talk about Spencer Fano. We talk about Parker Brailsford. What can he do? And then the guy that's the lost guy from Friday night, Austin Barber.
1: Austin Barber. I like that pick out of Florida.
2: He's,
1: I did like
2: a
1: him.
2: Beast.
1: Big guy.
2: Yeah.
1: Big.
2: I don't know that they think he might be able to play guard or tackle.
1: Yeah.
2: And I'm like, he might end up being a tackle that has something to say here before we're all said and done.
1: Well, and Titus Howard, I mean, he is 30, so the future is never a bad thing to think about. And that's where I would say that there's four locked in. Like, you know, Spencer Fano starting at left. I think you know Howard starting at right. I know Zion Johnson is going to start one of the two guards, and I know Elgton Jenkins is starting. The only question
2: is,
1: the other guard, center, then you start talking Brailsford, you start talking about Whipler, you start talking about maybe Zach Zinter, or Tevin Jenkins, who's probably going to be that other. Like, if you put Jenkins at center, talking about Elgton Jenkins, I think 100% Tevin Jenkins is your starting right guard, but at least you got bodies. You know, at least you got the guys that you can kind of figure out. And that's, I won't spoil my top 10 list, which we'll get to later because I have a curveball on that one for you. But that's going to be a job of the coaches to kind of figure that out and see where it plays out. And that's where Cam, I think, for the Browns to understand, like, a lot of that focus is going to be on the quarterbacks too. But there's going to be enough other positions and enough other, like,

0: Who's starting at receiver? Yeah, you okay, Jerry, probably. Are we going three wide receiver sets? Are you going to do more 10 personnel? Where's Harold Fannin coming? You drafted two tight ends. Those guys are going to have to fight for a job. They signed Jack Stoll. Like, there's going to be plenty there. And that's the exciting thing, I think, once we get to camp. Because the other thing, too, about training camp, that's your unbridled optimism time. There's no reason to be down. There's no reason to be upset. I get people want to try to project. And I know there's a lot of Shedeur Sanders fans out there that will be upset if he's not the starting quarterback. I understand that. You still need to be a fan of the Cleveland Browns first. You can be a fan of these players individuals. Start with the Browns and know that they're going to try to do the best that they can for this team. Again, starting today, and before we know it, yeah, veterans are going to be here in a couple of days, and we'll be off to the races.
1: Veterans on Tuesday, first full squad next Wednesday, and first camp practice next Friday.
0: When are they? Do you know? Oh, we don't know when they're in pads yet, right? Depends.
1: I may or may not. Okay, privileged to give that information out. I can tell you this: we're going to be in pads a lot.
0: Yeah, as much as they allow. Which it is different from, like, even back in the day. I remember lining up on Front Street when it was just a free-for-all, and you just run in, and then they close the gates when you ran out of people, and they were in pads, man, all day. Every day they seemed to
1: remember
0: be in
1: the Hugh Jackson siren period?
0: Oh, yeah. You know the other one? You'll remember this because you were standing right next to me. When Manziel came out in those bright neon green shoes, and everybody goes, what are you doing? And then they sent him back inside to change.
1: Yep.
0: And they're like, you can't wear those out here, man. What are you doing?
1: John Paul football.
0: Oh, God. Odell, the first day Odell was here, I've never seen a tunnel like that, where the players walk out. And normally it's nice because they have the kids out there doing the line and all that. It was high of media members because everybody wanted the first picture of Odell. And I'm pretty sure Peter was like, you guys need to back up. Like, get out of the facility. Let these guys come out. That was a crazy one. I mean, that's the other thing. This camp, it doesn't, thankfully, I think it doesn't have that kind of drama, I guess. Like, it is, I get that it's going to be Watson and Shedeur, and everybody's going to be want to watching that, and who's taking first team reps and how they looked in this practice and things like that. But for the most part, you can get into it, and it is just football, which is, like, thank goodness that you can just focus on that, which is great.
1: And with Todd Monken and company, it will be football.
0: Yeah, I bet.
1: There will be a lot of football.
0: And I think the other part about him navigating this as his first one, because we might see changes. Like, what he thinks is working in the first week of practice might not. Then you get to your joint practices. Like, there's going to be some ebbs and flows to it. But like you said, if you got tickets, you're going to want to be here on time, because it's like they're going to start, they're going to be going, they're going to be off the races. And it's going to be you always want the up tempo, but I think with offensive coaches, it always leans that way. Like, Todd Monken wants the offense to win. He's going to want them to win these periods and win these battles when they're out there on the field. Doesn't mean that he doesn't want the defense looking poor and not looking well, but I imagine that there's going to be a lot of high competition periods, a lot of high adrenaline. Just
1: We saw it in OTAs and in minicamp.
0: Oh, yeah.
1: There was a lot of competition.
0: Yeah. And I think also where the Browns end up at the end of this camp, to your point earlier, which you made, which was great, how they get ready to go for that first game. Because you're out the rip, and you got a tough opening couple of games there, especially with Jacksonville making the playoffs. They feel really good about themselves. You're going to want to come out of that gate firing. And that's something I've talked to people about too, Gibbs, is like, where or when the Browns win these games is kind of second. You just want them to win. And there's an element, let's call it for what it is. Todd Monken wants to prove to people that he knows how to win football games. That's an important part of his job as a first-time head coach, is to prove to everybody, I can do this. Is he going to win? I hope he wins a lot. I do. But even if it's not, just at some point proven, hey, we are on the right path here. We know where we're doing. We know where we're going on this. And it could start even with that first game, which, again, it's crazy to think about, is a month and a half away.
1: NFL sending us to Florida back-to-back weeks in September.
0: They're not staying down there, right? They'll come back.
1: Yeah, we'll come back.
0: That. Florida's not so bad.
1: No.
0: Just wait till we get to the 18 games and everybody's got to go international once. Because that's coming. You know that's coming.
1: Correct.
0: Are they going to fight over the grass? Here's my theory. You want my theory? So the CBA is not up till 2031, I think. I had to look this up. But the reports are that the NFL wants to push this 18-game thing before that. I wonder if this World Cup turf grass thing starts to make its way in.
1: I mean, you put grass in domes.
0: I this might shock some people. I hear I'm not a civil engineer, probably for the betterment of our community. Like New Orleans is the first one I thought of. How is that going to work? I know there's the, who is it, Arizona and Vegas, they roll it in and out, right? Like, and there's turf outside, Cincinnati, Buffalo, Gillette, like they have the turf outside. What do you do in Detroit? How could you do
1: it? Well, you probably do it the same way that you did this year for the World Cup in Atlanta and in Dallas.
0: Yeah, they did find a way.
1: Those were indoor stadiums.
0: I wonder if that's their bargaining chip to get that 18th game out of the PA. Because I don't think there's many chips left. The money's going up. I mean, money solves all problems. But I was thinking about that when we're getting ready to go because, you know, I drive by the stadium site a lot, actually, on the highway, and it's fun to see the progress. They're not much. It's a hole in the ground, but they're still building. I was thinking about that. I'm like, man, what if they came down and like, yeah, the new turf, the new stadium that looks all good, yeah, we're going to put some grass in there. Not my job to figure that out. I don't know.
1: No.
0: Kansas City's got their renderings out.
1: Saw that. Did you see Carolina's redoing theirs?
0: They put
1: theirs out today, but I don't understand. Maybe they should build an indoor facility since they practiced in the rain today for their first training camp practice, and their starting linebacker tore his knee up.
0: You know, I'm glad you brought that up, too, because, like, we want to be all ready to go and stuff. There are just some malpractice head coaches out there that they, again, I get that there's got to be an excitement. This is my first time doing this job. But, like, Todd Monken, who's been in the business for so long, I don't see him being one of those guys to just be taking risks and worrying about, oh, we're just, you know, we'll tough it up. That's how you get guys hurt. That is how you get guys hurt. And the other thing, because we all know past two, like, too many veteran guys. Oh, you know, I'm going to sit out today. I don't feel like doing it. You got a bunch of young, hungry guys on this team that I think are going to want to be out there practicing. You want that opposite, right? And I'm sure any coach tell you, I want to hold guys back from having to go out there and be like, hey, you know, you ran, you know, all this sports science stuff. You're running a lot the other day. Today's the day to sit you down. Oh, man, I want to practice. All right, that's good, but we're going to sit you down today to save you for tomorrow. That stuff is going to be... It's important for every training camp to try to get guys through it as healthy as you can. And it all starts soon. I'm waiting to see. I was watching every video too, like Spencer Fanoh walking in. I'm like, man, football's back.
1: We'll have some of those.
0: Yeah.
1: Dr. J has pulled a few of those for
0: us. Love it. We'll get to it. All right, coming up, we mentioned this that there is, we'll get to this under 25 talent team in a little bit, but I've teased this. Gibbs tasked me with a top 10 list. And I do want you, when Bo and Nathan and Siciliano come back, they did a top 10 most important Browns people. Doesn't have to be a player. I've got coaches on this list. I put my top 10 together. We'll get to some of that. Don't forget about the mailbag. You can send them in on the YouTube chat. 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Just kicking things off, it's Cleveland Browns Daily, presented by Ballybet, an official sports betting partner. 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Matt Fontana, Jason Gibbs with you this afternoon. Back right after this.
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0: 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He's Jason Gibbs. I'm Matt Fontana in for the boys today here on Cleveland Browns Daily. So I'm joining the crew in a way on this. You said you had Siciliano and Zagura gave their top 10 most important people to the success of the Cleveland Browns in 2026. Now, I loved how you did this because you put coaches and players.
1: That's right.
0: So it's a little bit of everybody mixed in on this top 10 list. So I'm going to start with one that I teased, and I'm excited.
1: Are you going 10 to 1?
0: You want me to do 10 to 1? I feel like we should build the momentum up to 1.
1: There you go.
0: So you got to tell me if any of these guys didn't make any of the list, of because that's kind of my goal. Is to get somebody on this list that Nathan or Andrew didn't and like make them think a little bit. You know my game. You know my game. So at number 10, I potentially feel like this could be one. That is offensive line coach George Warhop.
1: Oh, he made Siciliano had him like number 3, I think, on the list. Number 4 on the list.
0: I got him a little down. I think it's because of what we've talked about. It's some young guys potentially in Fanoe, Brailsford, we'll see. But it's just, what's this mix going to look like? How is this going to look when it comes to what this offensive line is going to play like? What we want them to play like in this Todd Monken offense and just the makeup. So I'm going to put George Warhop there at number 10. All right, next on my list, and I think it's just because when you talk about importance of any season, it's usually reserved for the really good teams, but I think it's important for every team. Andre Schmidt, got to make our kicks. Got to be important on the kicker side of things.
1: I don't think anybody had Andre Schmidt. We had a special teams coordinator.
0: Okay.
1: But we didn't have Schmidt.
0: Well, and again, I think special teams overall is very important. And I feel good about Corbin Jorquez, who I think had a fantastic, well, he had a really solid year last year, really good year sometimes. But I think Andre Schmidt, like everybody, we were kind of in this purgatory, and we were turning kickers over, and we tried so many. The veteran guy, we'll draft a guy. This, and here comes Andre. And I know it's just 1 year, Gibbs, but he showed me a lot last year. And it's a minor position, I understand. It's minor until it's a 47-yarder with 3 seconds to go, win or go home.
1: It's 17-16 midway through
0: exactly,
1: the fourth.
0: Exactly, right. You need that. So I threw Andre Schmidt on my list there. So that's the first one that maybe I didn't have on my
1: list. I think that is a super important. He needs to build off of what he did at
0: Correct.
1: The end of last season. Because if you come out and regress, then we're back to square one, and that's problematic. But, yeah, I think that's – I would definitely put him on there because you're going to need to score points any way you can.
0: Yeah, and that's, again, maybe reserved for more of the teams that you're – in closer games, I'm not wishing the season away at all. Like, there's going to be important games. And I just think, again, at the end of the day, there's going to be some kicks that come down to it. And like you said, I just want him to grow. I just want him to build, keep going on what he's doing, because I just think, I really am excited about him. I think he can do it. So he's also my mom's favorite player. So it doesn't hurt. She loves the story about his mom and, you know, unfortunately, and just the he always makes the sound of crap. My mom loves Andre Schmidt. So I hope he does
1: Schmidt
0: well.
1: Schmidt is great. Jorquez is great. Sunahara is the man.
0: Look, do you want to know how old I called Rex Sunahara games at Bay?
1: With Ron Rutt as the coach at Bay Village?
0: Yeah. Me and Munch on Fridays. Dino, too. I'm not that old. I was doing play-by-play when I was 10. I'm just kidding. But I remember Rex Sunahara because he was a really good basketball player, too.
1: Yes,
0: he was. Really good basketball player on that. All right, I'm up to number 8. This is a selfish one for me. Top 10 most important Browns player or people this season. I'm going to put Denzel Boston on my list at number 8. I loved that pick. I wanted him at 24. And when he was still there in the second round, and then just that excitement when that pick was made, because I was like, it's chef's kiss perfect. I was like, this is meant to be. I know it's been just the offseason of OTAs, mini camps, but if people haven't seen some clips of this kid, he's big, he's fast, he's got good hands. I like his body control. He finds the open part. And I think just the compliment, I would, you know, maybe slice this, you know, kuda or, you know, double this up with Denzel and KC. But I just think those two there. But I gave the nod to Denzel Boston just because I'm really excited about him being with the Cleveland Browns.
1: I think Denzel Boston, Casey Concepcion, Jerry Jeudy. Now defenses have to game plan.
0: Yeah, good point. Good point.
1: You know, that's that you've gone out and you've gotten some people that can make some plays. And that's, yeah, a lot is expected of him, but I'm pretty confident Denzel Boston can handle him. I'll never forget the G-Man, Dr. J, and I were in here on the night of the draft. We have certain things that we have access to through the team, so we can kind of know what's going on when it comes to picks. So that second round starts, and we're three picks in, and I'm like, Warren hasn't been picked. Boston hasn't been picked. Mm-hmm. Like, we're going to reach a point where one of these might actually be on the board for us, which I never thought was going to be the case.
0: Right.
1: And then all of a sudden, you get to the point and you're like, holy
0: cow. I was the same way.
1: Both of them are going to be there.
0: Yeah. And yeah, trade back up to go get Emmanuel McNeil Warren. Like, I know, I don't mean to probably dramatize it more than it needs to be, but those are the ones that you look back, like, it's the Eagles every year. We're like, why do you keep letting them do this? The Eagles keep finding these guys in the 20s. You're like, stop letting good players go to those teams. I felt that with the Cleveland Browns this past year, especially with Emmanuel McNeil Warren, Denzel Boston. I was like, finally some luck for us here. I was like, you're letting good players fall to us. And again, give a lot of credit to AB and his staff for making those moves and making the picks number one. Which was awesome. I got Denzel Boston at number 8. All right, number 7. This might be not on either of their lists, but I don't believe it. I think this guy is. Mike Rutenberg at number 7
1: yes.
0: for me. New defense. I've got other defensive players that we'll get to on our list. I just, you know, Gibbs, that's a big undertaking to come in here with a defense over the last several seasons that was pretty historic, borderline historic in some areas. And to say it's not just the scheme, but we have had a turnover of players here. Now, you still got Denzel and Delpit and some guys that have been through it before. But for the most part, you got a lot of new guys coming here, which, again, there's an excitement to have some young guys here. But I just think that's a big undertaking. And I'm just going to speak for myself. I'm not going in with this, well, I'm going to compare it to what years past was or what Jim Schwartz was doing or not doing here. It's a brand new day. I'm excited for that day. It's just going to be a lot of work. I'm sure that he, everybody calls him Rudy, right? Coach Rudy.
1: That's right.
0: I'm sure he's up to the task, and I'm excited and waiting to see it, but it's going to be a big job for him, well, so I got him at 7.
1: You know, so much is made of, hey, make sure Jared Verse remembers he's Jared Verse. Correct. He doesn't have to be Myles Garrett.
0: Mm-hmm.
1: Mike Rutenberg doesn't have to be Jim Schwartz.
0: Right. Right, he's going to put his own little. Know,
1: there were still some faults.
0: Sure.
1: With last year's defense and some slip ups,
0: and the remaking of it too, of like guys that are on the list that I'll get to in a sec. Like, I think they're very versatile in what they can do too. So it's like it opens you up to play in some different ways. All right, I'm at number 6, top 10 most important Browns people for 2026. Carson Schwessinger. He is one of your best players, even as just a 1 year in the back going into year 2. Defensive Rookie of the Year, number 3. I know you guys probably brought this up with a Luke Kuechly comp in Jeremy Fowler's top 10 list.
1: Uh-huh.
0: Kuechly going into Checks Notes Hall of Fame. It was funny because you talked about the Panthers. I'm like, man, they're practicing already. And go, oh, yeah, they're in the Hall of Fame game because Luke Kuechly's going in.
1: That's 2 weeks from now. We have
0: weeks.
1: Football.
0: Yeah, because you have the Cardinals because Larry Fitz is going in.
1: That's right.
0: On the other
1: Siciliano was saying how we shouldn't sleep on the Hall of Fame game. He goes,
0: never.
1: People don't say they don't watch it. You would be wrong. 7 million people watched last year's game.
0: I don't, whatever beverage you indulge in, there is no beer, in my opinion, that tastes as good as the first football beer, and it always comes on the Hall of Fame game. It's one of the best ones to be had. It is. I love the Hall of Fame game, so we'll be there with that. Carson Schwessinger at 6. At number 5, I thought about putting him higher, but I'm going to sell him short on this, Gibbs, because I know who he is, what he is, and he's elite. It's Denzel Ward at number 5.
1: I don't think anybody had Denzel Ward in the top 10.
0: I put him on here because he's important from this standpoint, in my opinion. We'll get to Verse. Spoiler alert, he's on my list. You know what you had when Miles was getting to the quarterback. I was excited to see Tyson Campbell take a step forward. But, like, when you don't have that shutdown corner, or, like, even when Denzel was fighting through the injury, which is another important part for this season, again, I think to stay healthy for him, he just changes everything. I think he just changes so much on that defense. When he's locking down Jamar Chase, when he's going to go up against Brian Thomas in the first game there, or Travis Hunter, he's playing nothing but offense, right? Is that not the reward on the street? Like, I think he just changes everything on that defense. So I'm going to put Denzel Ward at number five.
1: Well, I would tell you this. That's the position probably I'm most concerned about.
0: Depth.
1: Yeah.
0: Depth.
1: Denzel's got to stay healthy.
0: Yeah.
1: We know Denzel gets nicked up throughout the season. He's going to miss a few games.
0: And there's these people that when the Miles trade happened, which again, I haven't been on with you guys, it was the right time to do it. It was kind of unfortunate in a way, but it was time. I was happy with everything and how that went. But then people just jump on, okay, well, it's time to trade Denzel Ward. I go, well, you need somebody to play on this. You're going to need somebody. You got to look at this defense and say, there is somebody that we have to game plan. I know on offense we talk about when you see receivers or quarterbacks or running backs, like, we got to game plan against that guy. The same thing applies to defense. You need offenses sitting there saying, okay, I need to worry about Jared Verse. I need to worry about Carson Schlesinger. You need somebody that, and I think Grant Delpit is close to that. I'm a big Grant Delpit fan. But it's Denzel. That's the guy that you got to circle on that back end. So I threw him in there at number five. All right, number four for me. I'm sure this guy was on their list too, Spencer Fanneau. Can you hold that position down, man?
1: He was on either list.
0: Well, who was on their list then? Let me do mine. And then if you have theirs, I'm interested to see what their top 10 was. I don't know how they didn't put Spencer Fanneau on that list.
1: I don't think he was.
0: How? Like,
1: it might be the offensive line, but I don't.
0: Okay, I went individual, I guess. But, like, Fanneau, can he be that stalwart, blindside guy for the next 8 years? We all have that belief. And I remember talking about going back to the draft and the excitement over the second-round guys, but you saw, even in the early part of the draft, like when the Browns are able to trade back and you're still like, ooh, I'm still feeling really good about where they could be in this position. And then they got their guy. They got their guy. And I was excited about him. He was one of the ones, because there were several to pick from at that point too. Fanneau was a guy I found super interesting. So that's where I he's going to be a rookie playing one of the hardest positions to play in football at left tackle. I just want to see a little bit of that development, and I'm not going to get discouraged with him. I mark my words. I'm going to tell myself that now. I'm not getting discouraged with him, even though there might be some bumps in the road.
1: There's totally going to be some bumps along the
0: way. And he's going to face some damn good pass rushers. You know how that's going to go.
1: Just in our own division.
0: Exactly. Exactly. So I'm going to put him at four. At number three, speaking of pass rushers, Jared Verse. And to your point, I don't want him to try to be Myles Garrett. I think he's a player, clearly, as young as he is, on the upswing. And I just want to see where, going back to Mike Rutenberg, like, where is he moving? Is he going to do the miles? Is he going to move around? Is he going to be standing up sometimes? What side is he going to be on? That's going to be exciting for me. And, again, I start with the Miles trade feeling that needed to happen. It did happen. I don't say good, but you get what I'm saying. Like, I'm not upset about it. So I'm not going to sit here and be like, "Oh, you better live up to expectations here." Because this, feel that way at all about him.
1: No fan should.
0: No,
1: like this was a good trade for all parties involved for a number of reasons.
0: Right. At number two, Shedeur Sanders. Does he start? I don't think so. But make no mistake, what that could mean to this franchise if he is the answer. Now, do I believe he is? I don't know. I'd love...
1: Show me, Steve.
0: I'd love...
1: You gotta show me.
0: I would love that, Gibbs. That'd be one of the best things that could happen to this team. But that's why he's number two on my list of importance. Because figuring that out, I really don't think there's much else for this team except that. And you want to know what? He's an option. People can debate and argue about how viable that option is, but he's an option. I know people, I'll tell you this too, for people that instantly want to write him off and say, oh, I saw enough. No, you didn't. You did not. And especially with the flux that we had on offense, some of the injuries that we had on the offensive line, some of the change, to write him off completely is wrong. Now, you could sit there and say, well, I feel like you need to show me more, but I'm going to put Shador at number two. Number one, he's head coach of your Cleveland Browns. It's Todd Monken. And like anything, the leadership qualities that I've seen from him, even his introductory press conference, which I was at, we were there, just the he will set the tone. The players are important, don't get me wrong. The tone and the direction of this franchise will be set by Todd Monken. That is one of his jobs. You got to win games, but how is he setting the culture? I'm avoiding the culture word. It's the culture that we discuss, a lot about. It was a big change this offseason. You bring in Todd Monken. It's his shot to show everybody what he can do, and I hope he does it. I hope he does it well.
1: Okay. No Deshaun.
0: No.
1: By the way, Siciliano had the same thing. No Deshaun. No Deshaun.
0: I look at it from, I think I know what I'm going to get. And I think I know where the Browns are heading with it. And the importance on that would be, I'm Dan Thoreau. I believe Deshaun is going to start for this team. I have no insight to that. It's just how I feel. And if I were in Todd Monken's shoes, that would probably be the route I go, just the experience. You know, and I brought this up, I brought this up before, I should say. You got young guys all over this offense. And I think just having a veteran stability, line up here, you need to be here, let me check the offensive protection here, let me check out of this play, having at least a little bit of experience, like not that he's coached or Todd Monken's coached Deshaun, but he's been in some similar systems. That just, I think, all leans to it. So I just kind of just what it is. You know, it's kind of what I expect. And I hope he plays well. And I hope there's a world. I want Shador to play. And I do think he will at some point. So it's not like I'm wishing Deshaun away. I mean, I just didn't put him on there because I just think it's kind of how I think it's going to go.
1: Okay.
0: Yeah.
1: All right.
0: So I got Monken, Shador, Verse, Fano, Ward, Schlesinger, Rutenberg, Boston, Schmidt, and Warhop. Are my 10.
1: There's a couple.
0: Anybody I missed off of their list? Or it was a big one?
1: The G-Man's finalizing it here.
0: Okay, we'll look at it.
1: It is fascinating because when you look at those guys, how many of those guys are young or in their roles for the first time?
0: Well, I'll do this. Of my 10, Schmidt, I'm going to give me that. Boston rookie, Schlesinger, second-year guy. Spencer Fanoe, and then if you want to add Jared Verse, that's half of my top 10.
1: I'll do you one better. Yeah. First time Rudy's been a DC.
0: Yep. First time
1: Todd Monken's been a head coach.
0: The only experienced guys on my list that have done their job is Denzel Ward. That's it. For the most part. Verse, I guess you could say, because he's played a couple of years. So two of my 10 have been like in their role, done that job, know for a fact 100%. Oh, Warhop. Warhop's been around for a long time. So three.
1: Yeah, but three. He's got his hands full.
0: What a job that's going to be. And I don't say that negatively because it's same thing with Rudy. Like, that's just a lot of work, man. That's just going to be a lot of work that you got to put in. And finding the pieces. The defense, I think, bigger because you got the whole defense. You know, you're talking about just the offensive line. And I do think there's a world on that O-line. You know, they paid money out, so there's guys that they're going to play because they got paid. But, like, there could be some changes in there. Yeah, we are going to slide Elton back to either guard or center, wherever he starts. Tevin could play tackle. He's done that. You mentioned, where's DeJuan Jones factor into this? Could Barber get into this? Like, that's going to be a lot on George Warhop. And then defensively, you know, I don't want Rudy just to come in here and be like, well, this works, so we'll just do the same thing. Like, no, man, put your own thing on this. And no, that versatility, too, is some of these guys that can just get in there and just make some plays. It's going to be fun. It's going to be pretty exciting. Well, mentioned some of these young guys. There's a really interesting list that came out from ESPN. And Aaron Schatz put together the best teams under the age of 25. Now, I'm going to explain to everybody what his methodology was, because he came up with like 8 different criteria that made this list up, including the blue chip players on every team. We'll tell you who the Browns had and, frankly, how massive of a jump that they had from last year's ranking. We'll get to it coming up. It's Cleveland Browns Daily, presented by Ballybet, an official sports betting partner. Your Cleveland Browns, please bet responsibly right here. I need 50 ESPN.
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0: The youth is certainly important. You want the young guys.

0: guys coming in, you want them playing well, and that's where we get to an article from ESPN ranking the NFL teams based solely on under 25 talent. Browns pretty high on that list. It's Cleveland Browns Daily, presented by Ballybet, an official sports betting partner of Cleveland Browns. 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Jason Gibbs, Matt Fontana, and don't forget, back for season 3, the Junior Browns backers. I've got a little one that needs to be in on this. 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You can do that for free, I believe, right? You're in the Browns backers for free. The juniors, right?
1: I believe
0: I think
1: so, yes.
0: I think I looked into it. I'll have to get my little one signed up for that. Well, that'll be an activity for tonight. He's on his P's and Q's when I get home. No.
1: Well, that's a big if.
0: That's a big if from time to time. As long as it's all right hanging out with mom, we'll see how it goes. But juniorbrownsbackers.com. So this was an interesting one I found the other day from Aaron Schatz, and he works for ESPN, and he's kind of like one of their many analytics people there. And he ran through all 32 teams based solely on young talent under the age of 25. So let me give you the parameters. His methodology for this. Okay, number one, number of starts made by players under the age of 25. Number of snaps played. This is another important one. The quality of play age adjusted. So basically, if you're a 21-year-old playing to a high level, that's more important than a 24-year-old playing to a high level. The younger, the better. Contracts, value, and length. He did put a relative importance of position. So quarterback is going to be weighted heavier in this than a safety would be. Draft value, where they were taken, and then expected starter for 2026, and then injury or suspension issues that might go into the season. So again, compile all of this, and this is what Aaron Schatz did, to come out with the best teams with the 25 and under talent. Number one on this list was the New England Patriots. They're blue chip players. Will Campbell, Christian Gonzalez, and oh yeah, Drake May. And Gibbs, I would dare say I think the Patriots are number one on this list because of Drake May. And I like Christian Gonzalez, and Will Campbell had some ups and downs. I pretty much think this is a Drake May number one list.
1: 100% is. I like Christian Gonzalez a ton.
0: Yeah.
1: I think that's a good find by them, and he's a heck of a player. I'm still not sold that the book is out on Drake May, mm-hmm. and he takes a step back this year. My hosts that normally sit in your seat vehemently disagree and call me basically an idiot. Now Drake May is good, but I'm intrigued as to what happens now that competition gets a little tougher and the book's out on it.
0: Well, here's the other thing. Stephon Diggs was fine. I think getting A.J. Brown was perfect for them, to be honest with you, because that was my fear. They were going to waste him by just taking like mid-level receivers or over-the-hill receivers. Like, you needed to get a number one in there, and I think they did. And the other guys on that weren't necessarily blue chip, Travion Henderson is only 23. Kayshon Boutte is only 24. Kyle Williams is 23. So, like, there's other guys certainly on this list, but the Patriots are number one. Number two is the Texans, and they actually were number one a year ago. They fall to number two. Will Anderson, Kamari Lassiter, C.J. Stroud, guys that are on this list. And it's also funny, he puts graduated players like Derek Stingley doesn't count. He turned 25, so he's out. And he said the Texans were number one on this list for 3 straight years, and they're down to number two, which is still high. But Gibbs, I think that is a little bit of a cautionary tale where it's like, yeah, you can have all these guys even at the key positions, but if your coaching ain't right, the scheme or the fits ain't right, you could have all these nice little young players here, but if you're not getting the most out of them, you're going to end up where the Texans are, which is just high on this list and out by the second week of the playoffs.
1: Look at the second half of this list, and you will see the teams that contend versus everybody else. And I know Houston's made the playoffs.
0: Yeah.
1: But
0: well, that's about it. They made it.
1: Yeah.
0: There's
1: been a lot of faults. Now, are their blue chippers better or worse than New England?
0: All right. So it's like, would Will Anderson be the best of Drake? It's hard because the positions. Like, I think Will Anderson would be the best player between Drake May, Christian Gonzalez, Will Campbell. So, like, that leans it. But then, like, May is better than C.J. Stroud. Campbell would be the best offensive lineman. And I think Christian Gonzalez is better than Kamari Lassiter.
1: So we would put New England ahead.
0: Probably. Now, three is the Bears. Colston Loveland, Rome Odunze, and Caleb Williams are their blue chip guys. They're up from 5-3 this year. Caleb versus Drake? Now you're tugging at my heartstrings.
1: Love either.
0: What's that?
1: He didn't give Luther Burden any love.
0: No, he's on that, like, the write up about it, but but he gave Odunze, which I get. I do like Luther Burden a lot. Odunze was fine. That's going to be different with no DJ Moore there anymore. Like, I don't know what they're, I get why they were doing, they're ready to like turn it over to these next guys, but I was like, you don't know what it's like when DJ Moore is commanding respect on the other side of the ball there, or on the other side of the offensive formation, you know what I'm saying?
1: Would you rather have Drake May or Caleb Williams?
0: That's tugging my heartstrings. I don't know. Cause like Caleb, now that you got Ben Johnson in there, he looks like what you thought G-Man's Caleb guy. Williams was going to look
1: they're
0: like.
1: BFFs.
0: Who's that? G-Man?
1: Yeah.
0: Yeah.
1: See him in a few weeks.
0: I'm Big Ben Johnson fan. I would still. I'll take Drake May, but it's close. It's not. It's Drake May by an inch here, but I'd take him over Caleb Williams.
1: Okay. Is Christian Gonzalez? Would you have Christian Gonzalez ahead of Loveland and Odunze?
0: Yes, I do, and I do. So I love still, Christian Gonzalez.
1: So then New England would still be the best one.
0: Still be the best one. And at number four, your Cleveland Browns. Here's the most interesting thing about this article from ESPN and Aaron Schatz, top 25 or under 25 talent. The Browns were 29th last year. They're up to number four. That's some good drafts. That's some good drafts there. And you see it with what Andrew Berry was able to get last year. And obviously there's a projection here. Of, you know, Finneau, Emmanuel McNeil, Warren, I think, Boston, all that. Here's his blue chippers for the Browns. Harold Fannin, Spencer Finneau, Mason Graham, and Carson Schlesinger. Here's the funny thing. Jared Verse doesn't count. He graduated. He's That's 25, right. So he's out. Then you add Quinshon Judkins, who is 22, 21-year-old Casey Concepcion, 22-year-old Denzel Boston, Emmanuel McNeil, Warren's 22. Ronnie Hickman is still just 24. And could be on this
1: Why
0: list.
1: Why are they not listed?
0: Well, I think
1: all of those guys are worthy of this.
0: I think worthy of blue chip. I don't know what makes him put blue chip versus just like kind of guys, I guess. I don't know how you don't put Quinshon Judkins as a blue chip guy on this
1: list. I mean, he was honorable mention top 10 running backs in Fowler's article.
0: He
1: missed significant time with injury.
0: Correct. So I think when you add that would be, you're going to weight heavier with like Caleb Williams and Drake May. But Gibbs, quantity-wise, I don't think you'd find anybody on this list better than the Browns. For like, that's seven guys. That's seven guys that you think are going to be real impactful playmakers for this team. And it's also, it's not like these guys are 24. They're 21. They're 22. They're two second-year guys that are going to be on this list. Now, like you said, let me just run through a couple more. Like the Titans are at 5 with Carnell Tate and Cam Ward. The Raiders are at 6 with Bowers, Jenty, Mendoza.
1: That's an amazing trio.
0: It is. The Jets at 7, Bailey, Armand Membu. You could add Arvell Reese, obviously, on that list, too. Didn't they get Maui Noah, too? Or no, I'm sorry. Arvell Reese went Maui Noah went to the Giants. Arvell Reese went to the Jets.
1: Yeah.
0: Yeah, that's what I thought.
1: Arvell Reese should be on this list.
0: Kenyan Sadiq.
1: Wait, what do you got, G-Man?
0: Or no, Arvell Reese and Manoa went to the Giants.
1: Reese.
0: That's what I get, because everybody thought the Jets was going to take him. That's what I knew something went right with me on that. But yeah, I mean, that's, you got to feel maybe better about where the Jets are going. But the whole point is, like, a lot of these teams are not projected to be all that good, but at least you have the talent that you think you can move forward with. Here's an interesting one. The Seahawks are 8. The defending Super Bowl champions have the 8 eighth best 25 and under talent. Nick Emmanuori, who I know is injured, he's going to start on that list, but what a find there. Byron Murphy, Jackson Smith and Jigba, Gray Zabel, Devin Witherspoon, who's going to get paid if he hasn't already, just aged out of this list. So that's pretty impressive there for Seattle.
1: But that model that Seattle has is a testament to us.
0: I would
1: you
0: love.
1: You put the quarterback in place, and you go.
0: I'd love that model. I know everybody wants to draft your quarterback, and I do subscribe to nothing gets fixed until you draft your franchise quarterback. I do believe that very much. But I'll take that path over there. The problem is you need a team to be a complete airhead like the Vikings were and go ahead and let Sam Darnold go wide and walk away. That doesn't happen very often. So it's easier, relative, to go draft a team or draft your quarterback for your team than to find it. The Saints are 10. I love Tyler Shuck, man. Listen, I love Schlesinger and Quinshon Judkins, and I don't wish them away at all, but I was screaming for Tyler Shuck in the second round a year ago. You get to the bottom of the list, which I think is the interesting thing to look at, too. The worst under 25 talent is no shock. The LA Rams, because they go, we don't care. We will sign, we will trade, we will get rid of these picks. In fact, Gibbs, their only blue chip player is Ty Simpson. That's it. They traded for Trent McDuffie, but he doesn't count for this anymore, and Puka Nacua is over the age of 25. That's just their model. It's the win now. And it's funny because their win now mindset has been now for basically 5 years. And have they missed those picks? Have they missed those first round picks that they keep trading away for players like Miles, certainly, but again, Trent McDuffie, all these other guys are trading away. I don't think they're really missing too many of these picks.
1: I just wonder, like, is this the year, Matt, like, how we wonder the same thing about the Ravens running back Derrick Henry? Mm-hmm. Is this year that Matt Stafford finally runs out of gas?
0: I mean, I just think about health.
1: That's what I mean.
0: Oh, you're talking about just not his play falling off.
1: Yeah,
0: the health.
1: Yeah, I guess I should clarify that. Henry, you wonder about the production.
0: The production.
1: I wonder about the health of Matt Stafford.
0: Certainly, and you got a scare of that last year, and you saw maybe that little scare. Now, I'm sure they'll try to get Ty Simpson ready to go. You know, who was in the news today? Jimmy Garoppolo might not retire after all. Like, to bring him back as a backup, you'll see. You understand you're not going anywhere without Matt Stafford. But, man, I think I could complete some passes in that offense. Like, they got three receivers you got to worry about. They got a really good running back. They got Sean McVay. That's where I think they're trust me, they're happy for Matt Stafford to still be there. But they're ready to go ahead and turn this over to Ty Simpson after this year, after next year. We'll kind of see, because they're just such a juggernaut. But, yeah, I mean, you can say the same. Like, Devontae Adams is not young anymore. How much you got to worry about him being able to do it? But it's like Puka, your issue with Puka is going to be off the field. Is he going to stay on the field? Is his head right? Is all that kind of stuff going to be the biggest question?
1: You know, I mean,
0: there?
1: The Chiefs have not aged well.
0: No.
1: They're 16.
0: Yeah.
1: And I look at that. The Ravens are 17. The
0: Steelers are 28.
1: The Steelers don't have a blue chip player.
0: They don't, because they don't. What young guys do they have? Like, an Achenor guy, he's a draft pick. You got to see Jennings Dunker. Everybody loves. Did you see his meal order, by the way?
1: No.
0: Dude, they put that on social media. So he's an offensive lineman. He's the guy with the mullet. And was he North Dakota or Iowa? Iowa. They put out what he eats the day before a game. It's like he goes to, it was like a fast food place, gets two orders of burgers, two things of fries, a huge thing of the nuggets, and a milkshake. That's before he goes to dinner. Then he goes to dinner.
1: And I don't see their dietitian signing off on that plan.
0: A kid's cholesterol's got to be through the roof. But yeah, I mean, the Steelers, their guys are just draft picks. And they've also, the trade for Michael Pittman, which I hate to say I really liked. I liked that DK Metcalf trade. They're kind of in that win now kind of Rams model. And I think it is a little driven by Aaron Rodgers, where it's like, he ain't going to be around all much that longer. Like, we got to go now. And they just, they keep pulling the same Steelers, just good. Whoops, make the playoffs. Like, we'll see this year with no Tomlin, though. I think that's a little not talked about enough.
1: And I would agree.
0: you know, we'll see. But that's, I think that's more of like the win now thing. Cause the same thing, wouldn't you like one of their young quarterback, like Will Howard? Would you like, yeah, I know Giraller, they just got there, but you'd like to have them on that list for that turnover. You know, the same thing with the Bengals at 20. You still know you got Burrow. Health is certainly important there. What have they done to rebuild that offensive line, to rebuild some of that defense?
1: I will tell you, I think they've had a really good offseason on the defensive front.
0: Dex, I mean.
1: And building that up a little bit.
0: Yeah.
1: I think it's.
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0: It's certainly important there. What have they done to rebuild that offensive line, to rebuild some of that defense?
1: I thought.

0: just from a pick standpoint, from a young player standpoint. Now, I get the differences. Two of those four teams have elite franchise quarterbacks. That changes things. But, like, that's – it kind of gets back to the same conversation we've been having, Gibbs. If you just find that guy to put – if you put Joe Burrow on the Browns, they are the favorite to win the Super Bowl. There's no debate, right? But you got to find that guy. And the other teams, I think the same thing about Baltimore. You said they were, what, 17, I think?
1: Yeah, they are 17.
0: Like, they had Malachi Starks as their only blue-chip guy.
1: The Steelers didn't have one. The Bengals only had one, Amarius Mims.
0: Yeah, offensive lineman.
1: I'm not quite sure that's totally right.
0: You got to see a little more.
1: Yeah.
0: You know, and then Starks, he's a safety, and I'm not knocking that, but it's like Zay Flowers aged out of this. Kyle Hamilton aged out of this. And Kyle Hamilton's really good. You know where I stand about Trey Hendrickson. Good luck. Yeah, whatever. But, like, with Lamar, that time is ticking, too. And well, same thing, and Derrick Henry.
1: Supposedly, he wants a new contract.
0: I bet he does.
1: The problem is you got to deal with him because he doesn't have an agent, mm-hmm. and that's always a pain.
0: And you look at it.
1: Become a distraction.
0: Can you unequivocally still feel like Lamar can do this sans all these other pieces? Like Mark Andrews isn't the same guy that he was a couple years ago. We'll see what Derrick Henry can be. I think Zay is fine. I'm not going to sit here and tell you I think he's anything more than fine at this moment. And on that, what would they do? They ran it with Odell. They ran it with DeAndre Hopkins. Like, I just don't think they have enough weapons for Lamar, which is like counterintuitive in a way where you sit there and you go, well, he's Lamar Jackson. He shouldn't need all this. We're going to give him all this money because we don't think we need to spend money elsewhere. Where has that gotten you? And even drafted, like Bateman, again, fine. Zay, fine. It's a little same thing with Josh Allen. I'm not rooting for Lamar Jackson in any way, but it's like, go find him a bona fide stud number one receiver. Go find him Denzel Boston, something like that. And he might be singing a different tune about where you're at with Lamar. The offensive line, they lose Linderbaum. By the way, shout out to Ethan Poster. Good for him, man. I'm happy for him. He signed with the Ravens today. People think instant starter for them, by the way, replacing Tyler Linderbaum. And they got Vega, which was a really good pick for them at the guard. Trying to remake that a little bit. The defense, again, you know where I stand on Trey Hendrickson. I think it's a big year for the Ravens. Again, just like the Steelers, new head coach. Let's see what happens here.
1: Yeah, new kind of outlook on things. GM probably under the gun in Baltimore after the turbulent offseason that they had.
0: Mm-hmm.
1: And you got rid of the coach. Like, the next problem is you.
0: Mm-hmm. Yeah, there's nobody left to blame on this.
1: I thought it was interesting that Arizona was 19th. With all the top five picks they've had. Their blue chips are Marvin Harrison Jr. and Jeremiah Love.
0: Yeah.
1: And like, this is a make or break year, I would assume, for Harrison.
0: Well, I would just think that if they do want to jettison, you almost have to while his value is relatively high. You get two more years, and you can blame the bad production at quarterback, I guess, but he's got injury problems now. He was hurt most of last year. So if you eventually come to the decision that you want to basically tear it down, which I think they should have. The half rebuilds, we're going to retool some of this. It really doesn't work. You got to go all in. You got to make tough decisions. And that's for Arizona. I don't understand why they're just kind of sitting in purgatory in probably the toughest.
1: Hold up.
0: Well, yeah, we need to start Carson Beck over there.
1: Fine. Yeah, that's what I would say.
0: That's what they should do.
1: Yeah.
0: That's what they should do. You know, we talked about the Browns holding off in the tank, which I don't believe. Arizona is a prime spot for a tank.
1: Well, we've talked about it on the show. Arizona and the Jets are vying for number one.
0: And the Jets have three
1: first-round picks.
0: Mm-hmm. And it eventually does, I think, play into where the Browns will be. And if they want to take a quarterback, you got to keep an eye on all of this. But with this draft and what you expect to be the top quarterbacks, there will be no, just like the Raiders, there will be no amount of picks, money, or players that will pry that from their fingers because they're going to want to take Dante Moore or Arch Manning or whoever they believe it's going to be. They're not doing it. And Arizona, you sit there like, I still think Marv can be good. I have a soft spot for Marv Harrison.
1: This was Marv's rookie year. 17 games, 62 catches, 885 yards, 8 touchdowns.
0: That was with Kyler, right?

0: That's right.
1: Yep.
0: Last year, just 12 games, 41 catches, 608 yards, 4 touchdowns.
2: And it was different injuries, wasn't it? Like, it was, I'm shooting from the, I think it was like shoulder. Didn't he have an appendectomy for one? I think he had a miss.
0: Yes.
2: That is the fear, is that he starts to get a lot of different injuries. I mean, you don't want to be injured at any point. But, like, when it's shoulder, then the knee, then this, then that, then this, you're like, ugh. So, eventually, if you get to that point, you don't want him being run out there anymore. I think that could be a prime trade deadline type move.
0: Well, that, I mean, we talked about that on the show in the offseason.
2: Yeah.
0: Like, why not offer a day two pick?
2: And the Jeremiah Love thing, the overdrafting of the running backs, like, it's hard because there's so many examples of guys that have been first-round picks that have been really good. And I do think it's an exciting era of running back football. We're a little barren for a little while. Like, Nick was doing so well for us, and like Derrick Henry, and like, you know, McCaffrey was hurt. Now you sit there, you're like, Jahmyr Gibbs and Bijan Robinson and Saquon's back. And I do think there's a little resurgence of the running back life in football. But also, that's awfully high, man. That's awfully high for a running back on an offense that you don't have an identity with. And no quarterback and no future at that position right now. That's a tough go for Jeremiah Love there at 19. You know, another one that I thought was super interesting too was the Panthers at 21. Cause everybody wanted to say, oh man, the rebuild is not. They're only blue chip guys, Tet McMillan. Like, Ikem Ekwonu got aged out and so did Bryce Young. Don't get me started on Bryce Young. But for everybody, like, oh, the Panthers, and they were a pretty good feel good story for a lot of people last year. What are they doing with their young guys? Like, I thought they should have been higher on this list for the rebuild that they went through. And they got Chris Brazell, who I did like coming out of the draft, by the way. Well,
0: and that's why I thought Tampa should have, you know, tried to, they should have found a way to bring Mike Evans back for one more year.
2: Yeah.
0: Or a 2-year deal, something like that. Because,
2: but man, does he not fit where he went? I'm super excited for him in Tampa or in San Fran. By the way.
0: NFC South is up for grabs.
2: Oh yeah,
0: it's
2: yeah.
0: I don't know what to expect. I'm interested to see what Coach Stefanski does in Atlanta. You know, in Carolina, can they run it back and catch lightning in a bottle again?
2: I don't think so. I'm a Bryce Young hater. I have to admit that bias here before we get through it. I just don't think Bryce Young is going to be very good or is very good. I guess prove me wrong. You know, Tampa, you want to go with Emeka Ebuka as your one. Did he show you enough to do that? Sure. I think the Chris Godwin thing is they just paid him all that money.
0: All he does is get hurt.
2: I know. And I know they like Tez Johnson out of Oregon and then Jalen McMillan. My thing is the run game there. Can they get that back out of Bucky Irving again this year? Because they moved on from, number one, Rashad White. Like, he's not there anymore. And I thought they had a nice, talk about the running backs, I love that 1-2 punch they had with Bucky and Rashad White. He's gone now. You're going to put it all on Bucky. That's fine. And then certainly we'll see what Bake has down there. Their offensive line's pretty solid, though, too. They were kind of down far on that list. Let's see if there's anybody else in the 20s that was. Oh, Denver, 31. Second to last for Denver. Now it's different because Bo Nix was 28 when he got drafted anyway because he was in college for 75 years. But they trade for Jalen Waddle. That seems like a real go time for Denver, too, with where they sit in that division.
0: Yeah.
2: Like, are you Kansas City? I still think watch Kansas City's just going to walk to
0: I'll
2: that.
0: I'll tell you this. Last year, Denver was 32.
2: Mm-hmm.
0: They went to the AFC Championship game.
2: Right. And that's, I think, a lot. That defense is just so good.
0: Yeah, but, I mean, like you mentioned, you go get Jalen Waddle, you go get some weapons.
2: Mm-hmm.
0: They've got some talent on the offensive side of the football. I do like Bo Nix. I might like Bo Nix more than I like Drake May.
2: Ooh!
0: I'm waiting for G-Man to whisper, you're an idiot.
2: I won't join you on that. Don't yell at me, G-Man. I won't join you on that.
0: All right.
2: But I'll listen to it. I think it's just like, here's the difference. I don't think Bo Nix ever does anything that you're like, wow. But they win. You know, he's just, I hate to say game manager. He's been in the league for, what, 2 years now. But everybody, what did everybody scream during that draft? And I can't remember, it might have been Daniel Jeremiah who's emailed you guys. Somebody said they're like, the league made a mistake letting Bo Nix get to Sean Payton. Like that is the match that you wanted, was Bo Nix with Sean Payton, and that's what you got. Packers were 30, Bills at 29. And like
0: I don't know what the Bill, you want to talk about a team that's got to win now.
2: Oh yeah.
0: Like yeah. Your quarterback's 30.
2: You got DJ Moore for you now. Like how much Cook's paid now. You don't have to worry about that. I was waiting for Sean McDermott to get canned. Still hasn't, right?
0: No,
2: right?
0: He did.
2: Oh, wait, who? Did he? That's right. He did get canned.
0: Yeah, he got canned out of nowhere. In a complete botch by their front office and ownership.
2: Is that Joe Brady now?
0: Yeah.
2: That's right.
0: That's I don't right. know if that's an upgrade.
2: But. That's right. That's a lot on Josh Allen, too, isn't it, though? Isn't that his boy? And that, what he, Big year for the Bills, either way. We'll have to see. But somehow, again, they'll make, I saw somebody that, knew on BallyBet, obviously. They picked every playoff team on a bet. And I'm sitting there, I'm like, it should be that easy. Cause it was all like it was the Rams and it was the Steelers and it was the Ravens and it was the Chiefs. And you're sitting here like, oh man, this is easy. And you're like, no. They go three of those teams. Somebody, what's the stat? A third of the playoff roster or the third of the playoff teams always turn over in the NFL.
0: That's right.
2: There's locks that you think, like even the Buffalo, like, oh yeah, no question. It's not how it always goes because that's what the NFL's got. It's always a lot of fun. All right, coming up, you want to do the 53 breakdown?
0: We'll Let's do a little training camp at 53.
2: It is that time of the year where we will run through all 53 as we get ready to go. Don't forget, you can get the mailbag in. That will be our final segment. 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It's one of my favorite things to do this time of the year. 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

0: get back. It's time to get to work. You know what it is. Come on. You know we back.
1: There it was, KC Concepcion, everybody getting back in the building, work being had. That means training camp.
2: Might have been Denzel Boston.
1: That was Denzel Boston, I thought. KC, I saw.
2: It was from far away.
1: It was. I saw Finneau.
2: I did a bad job producing and not telling you who we were throwing.
1: I'm pretty sure it was because KC's hair, he's got the hair growing out. It was the difference. But that was Denzel Boston, KC Concepcion, they're all in the building getting ready to go. It's Cleveland Browns Daily presented by BallyBet, official sports betting partner of Cleveland Browns. Please bet responsibly. Matt Fontana, Jason Gibbs with you this afternoon. We'll get into the 53-man roster. But first, if a car, truck, or motorcycle accident caused you injury, call the injury lawyers at 1-800-ELK-OHIO for a free case review. Elk and Elk, proud partner of the Cleveland Browns. Daniel Oifusi runs through the 53-man roster for the camp preview. And like we know every year, we can do this today. By the end of August, it's going to be different. And there's always a shock. There's always some sort of one you didn't see coming. And you also got to remember the other teams release players and you need to have a roster spot for them to pick up. And there's been some success with that with the Browns of the past. So we run through Daniel's preview and we start Gibbs with the million-dollar question, who's starting at quarterback. And Daniel writes, he thinks Monka wants to enter a camp with a clear starter, but that didn't happen yet. And it's just the guys went through OTAs. They did everything that was asked of them, but so be it, right? Okay. You want to get that figured out. I don't think there's a massive rush, but by the third preseason game, I think you're going to have that answer.
2: I think you better have it figured out after the first.
1: Do you think so? That quick?
2: Yeah. I think that, you know, knowing how we handle preseason games, and coach might be different, and we might see the starters a little bit more.
1: Oh, I do. I'm with you on that. I agree.
2: But I don't know how many starters you're going to see after joint practice with the Bills on Thursday.
1: No, yeah.
2: Then you play a game on Saturday. So I would think you want your number one in place going into that Bills week.
1: Yeah, because those reps, you got me. That's a great point. Because those reps are invaluable.
2: Yeah, because by the time you get to that final week of the preseason, a lot of that is installation.
1: Yeah.
2: For week one. You start putting in the game plan for week one in that final week of preseason.
1: That's a good point. And new offense, there is some more things. I'm not saying that Shador and Deshaun are all that dissimilar, but there's still going to be some things you can maybe do with Deshaun that you don't do with Shador. I'll listen to that. I agree. All right, three players to watch. He lists Sanders, Watson, and Jared Verse. I mean, Verse, it's like you're going to watch, but like we talked about Gibbs, it's more of just I want him to be him. I want him to play his game. I have high expectations, but I just think he's going to be a really good player. Key position battles, quarterback, which we talked about. But Daniel writes about the center guard position, and that's where, even this, as we discussed earlier, I think the tackles are set, Zion Johnson's set. It's just either right or left guard, where Elgton Jenkins is going to play, and who's your starting center going to be? Is it Jenkins? Is it Brailsford? Is it Luke Whipler? Find out, because it's wide open.
2: We really will. I mean, that's from a size standpoint. Brailsford, I don't think, is the biggest.
1: Nah, that movement,
2: he's got the Alabama side going for him.
1: And
2: played in big games and led on big games.
1: I love the zone gap scheme run game. And I know that's what we did with Coach Stefanski. I expect that with Todd Monken a little bit, with George Warhop. You need guys that can move. And you need guys that can get down the field to that second level with some speed. And that's, like you said, Parker Brailsford's not the biggest guy in the world. But I even think for, like, Luke Whipler, who's bigger, he showed me a lot last year getting down the field and doing a good job when he got in there after.
2: Whipler's got to stay healthy.
1: Yeah, that was the biggest blow there for him. Which I think, I really am a believer that I think he can play. I do. But it's, again, just because I think that, you need to show it. And you need to get somebody in there that can be consistent with it.
2: Let's not forget, too, with Whipler, a lot of people thought he should have gone back to school for one more season.
1: Right.
2: He came out early. So this is kind of the make or break year here for him.
1: Well, and especially, you know, I don't see him as a guard. More just, I don't think I've seen him play. Like, that gets so easy when people are like, oh, if you play center, you could probably play guard. I think Lou Whipler's pretty much a center, which kind of limits what he can do. from finding a job or keeping a job.
2: Look, if he can be a starting center for us, then I don't need anything else.
1: Call me crazy. I'd enter with him as the starter. I would start camp with him there, put Elgton Jenkins at a guard, and go from there with your offensive line. If something changes, change it. But I would give the first crack to Luke Whipler. I really would. All right, this is the interesting stuff from Daniel Ifusi on ESPN. The 53-man roster projection. We start at quarterback, Watson, Shador, Talen Green. That's it. He says, with Dylan Gabriel, where could he be? A trade potential? Could he make his way back to the practice squad? You know, Gibbs, that's the tough thing. Keeping four quarterbacks on your roster is just way too hard to do in today's day and age. And I know that you have the elevation and, you know, you can have the emergency quarterback, things like that. I don't think Talen Green's getting through waivers. Well, maybe not. We got to see how the preseason goes. But Dylan Gabriel, like, I'm not wishing him away, but that he seems to be the odd man out right now.
2: Well, and that's what Siciliano said about Talen Green. He's like, second half of some of these preseason games is going to be awful fun to see what he can do.
1: And you know he's going to show up. And you know there's going to be teams circling him, so I don't think you can sneak him through. There were people that wanted to discuss the craziness of trading Shador, right, or moving off of him. That's not happening. There's no way that's happening. So I kind of agree with Daniel at this point. Watson, Sanders, Talen Green. To the running backs, he's got four. Quinshon Judkins, Dylan Sampson, Amani Marshall, and then Michael Burton bringing the fullback back. Yeah, that's what we've been missing for a couple of years here on this team. Got no arguments for me. Obviously, you know it's going to be Judkins and Sampson with a lot of the
2: Amani Marshall, Rocket Sanders, probably the big competition.
1: Yeah, you're right. I didn't think about Rocket Sanders. Yeah, Raheem Sanders. Again, I think maybe that practice squad with some elevations for him if you could sneak him through, but I could totally see that. This is another interesting one for me as the tight end group here, because Harold Fannin, he's got Fannin, Jack Stoll, who they signed, but then you have Joe Royer, and you also have the kid out of BYU, Carson Ryan, who you drafted. I could see a four-man group there. Could you not? I don't know.
2: I think so. I don't like the depth there. I think you need a fourth tight end.
1: Yeah. Well, Stoll, as the veteran guy, is kind of that. I mean, they're at this point, they're all blockers except Fannin. Yeah, that's what you're going to have to add. I mean, Royer maybe is the more receiver than the other two are, but that's where you'd like to. And Blake Whitehart is still around, too. Let's not send him off either, because Fannin, who I think took steps towards blocking and was much better about it last year, like, he's your receiver, so you'd like that just big body kind of blocker type of guy. But I actually think there'll be more than just the four tight. I could be wrong on that, but we'll have to see. All right, wide receivers, Judy, Casey Concepcion, Denzel Boston, Isaiah Bond, Tylan Wallace, and Malachi Corley. So that would mean Cedric Tillman potentially being somewhere else.
2: Tillman would be gone. Jamari Thrash would be gone.
1: Thrash has been hurt. Yeah, that could be a tough one. I mean, Ced, it's just like last year of his rookie deal. That screams, and I don't.
2: Ced's got to stay healthy.
1: That's like one of those player for player swaps in August. You know, we've seen that with some guys. Like, hey, this guy's just didn't fit in here anymore. Winning him a spot, trade him for a corner from some other team potentially. You know, I could see that. The locks are obviously the locks being Bond, Boston, Concepcion, and Judy. And I think Malachi Corley's pretty much a lock.
2: You know, it's funny.
1: Though.
2: This whole show, we've talked about Boston and Concepcion and Judy, and we've talked about Ced Tillman. Isaiah Bond's a wild card, man. If you don't think that Coach Monken has big plans for him, you're out of your mind.
1: Yeah.
2: Like, there are.
1: Offensive line, I also think very, very locked here with nine. Fanoh Johnson, Elgton Jenkins, Tevin Jenkins, Titus Howard, Dewan Jones, Parker Brailsford, Austin Barber, and KT Leviston. Zach Zinter, man. That's, I don't know what happened there. I had high hopes. High hopes. But that's also no Luke Whipler.
2: Yeah. Wow. I didn't think about that.
1: That's tough. No Whipler on that list. And that's nine. And that's, I mean, I know there's sometimes you take 10 and you keep literally a backup for each. But if Brailsford is your backup center with Elgton Jenkins, who can play both spots. So that is also, in a way, essence, That is projecting. I guess no, it could be Elgton Jenkins at center, Tevin Jenkins at guard. So I was going to say that's Daniel feeling like Brailsford's your starter.
2: Yeah, Daniel said the Browns will value versatility among their backup linemen.
1: Mm-hmm. Yeah, and again, Brailsford, you don't want to put too much onto him as a rookie, but we'll see. Defensive wise, I think this again pretty locked here. Verse, Collins, Graham, Wright, Isaiah McGuire, Mike Hall, Aiden Huntington. Davis and Fano on the defensive
2: side. I will tell
1: side.
2: You real quick, yeah. I think they need someone else at defensive tackle. I think they need to go get another body.
1: Yeah. Linebacker is going to be solid. Schlesinger, Quincy Williams, backups with Justin Jefferson, who just drafted Nathaniel Watson. And Winston Reed, who, by the way, has carved out a really nice spot for him on this team. Good for him. Corner, need one. Ward, Campbell, Miles Harden, and then D'Angelo Ross, Miles Bryant, Nate Evans. Safety, underratedly stacked. Delpit, Hickman, Emmanuel McNeil Warren, and I like Chris Edmonds a lot too. He's got him making it. And we get to the specialists, so we'll see. That is a beauty of camp. You're going to fall in love with somebody or root hard for that guy to make the roster, whoever it might be.
2: I have fallen in love with some doozies, only to be ripped out at cut down.
1: I've seen guys buy jerseys for guys that never.
2: I didn't go that far.
1: Season game. I've seen it. I've seen it. Not me, but I've seen it. All right, we'll jump into the mailbag. You can get your last-minute questions in on the YouTube chat. You can do it on Twitter, X at Browns_daily, or radio at clevelandbrowns.com. 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The mailbag comes your way next.
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3: All right, wrap things up here on Cleveland Browns Daily, presented by Ballybet, an official sports betting partner of your Cleveland Browns. 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Matt Fontana, Jason Gibbs will be back tomorrow for the guys too, which will be awesome. I know we're going to get to Nathan and Siciliano's list too. I don't know if you saw the Malik Collins. Just coming down from the Browns, they're going to place him on the active, physically unable to perform list to open training camp. He has quad injury that he's been having. So, he sustained last season already.
4: Yeah.
3: Dude, what a find that he was up until that injury.
4: Next to Miles, arguably the MVP of the defense last year.
3: So that's not a bad thing for those that don't understand. Like, the active, physically unable, he's just not going to be able to be healthy enough to start camp past a physical, but we all hope to see Malik Collins pretty soon.
4: That defensive tackle room now is Mike Hall, Marquise Watts, Elijah Chapman, Sam Kamara, Kalia Davis, Mason Graham, and Aiden Huntington.
3: Mm.
4: I think you might need to go get a body.
3: You might need to get a body. And that's, again, wishing the best for Malik because he played so well. That could be slow coming back off that.
4: Kalia Davis now, that's a nice find in free agency, again, from the 49ers.
3: Yeah.
4: So we'll kind of see how that all plays out.
3: Anybody that on Siciliano or Nathan's list?
4: Siciliano, Monken, Warhop, Sanders, Judkins, Fannin, versus Fano, Williams, Jenkins, Storer.
3: Ah, interesting.
4: Nathan had Monken, Watson, Sanders, Rudy, the pass catchers, versus Ward and Campbell, O-line, Schlesinger, Quincy, and Quinshaw.
3: Oh, Quincy's a good one. That's a good one to put on there. But we'll see. We'll have a lot of fun. Again, we'll be back tomorrow, Gibbs and myself, for a little short edition of Cleveland Browns Daily. As always, appreciate everybody tuning in today. It's been Cleveland Browns Daily, presented by Ballybet, an official sports betting partner. 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
0: I'm Christine Lisi. All eyes at SEC Media Days were on new LSU coach Lane Kiffin today. He said he now regrets how he handled his messy exit from Ole Miss when he fought to coach the Rebels during their run in the college football playoff last season, even after taking the LSU job. And his comments made to Vanity Fair in May that some elite recruits weren't interested in playing at Ole Miss because of its lack of diversity were also addressed by Kiffin.
1: And that was a poor usage of a term that I believe, just like many coaches that have been there for, was factual, but over the course of a long interview, it was bad timing and bad usage of the word. So it is what it is. I apologize when I said it.
0: The NFL future of free agent receiver Tyreek Hill remains uncertain. The 32-year-old said on social media he still has no power in his recovering left leg 10 months after two surgeries on a dislocated knee and multiple ligament tears. Panthers second-year outside linebacker Nick Scorton tore the ACL in his right knee at practice today. The first day of training camp, he will undergo surgery in the coming weeks.
3: It's your resident Super Bowl champ Chris Candy coming on Friday. Last year, I said Lamar Jackson needs to win before he becomes the next Dan Marino. So is this finally the year he gets over the hump? It's on Sportsmanlike, 6 a.m. Eastern, right here on ESPN Radio, ESPN2, and ESPNU.
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11: Yes.
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11: Indeedy.
4: This is Freddie and Harry.
11: One of our favorites is Tyrone in Newark, New Jersey. Ty, kick off the safe space.
25: Guys, it's time to put up or shut up for our boy, Josh Allen. I don't care about nothing else. I want to see him walk away to the Super Bowl this year. If we don't, Brett Favre, I mean, excuse me, I'm sorry, that guy over there in Green Bay, yeah, love. And the rest of them guys, I don't want to hear their names coming up next year and y'all trying to be serious, trying to get us to think they're about to win the Super Bowl. Because we've been talking about Lamar and them for over 10 years and they have not done it yet. The minute somebody brings up Prescott, oh,
11: that's our new drop from Tyrone. Is somebody doing like the whole blah, blah, blah, blah, blah, blah, blah. We're going to use that as a drop to say, hey, wrap it up, B, or pick it up. Be as far as that
4: goes. This is Freddie and Harry.
11: It's Harry Douglas. I'm Freddie Coleman. When you put us together, you have the best show on your radio. It's a Praise Thursday, Freddie and Harry, and we are here. Thank the Lord. Presented by Progressive Insurance on the ESPN app, SiriusXM Channel 80, as well as TuneIn. And don't forget to tell that smart speaker to play ESPN Radio in about 10 minutes. We put our ESPN Radio family under the spotlight, under the glass, with a little good tag, hot tag. And what kind of tags? Well, we have for their tags. That comes your way in about 10 minutes. And Lane Kiffin, always with a good take, hot take, especially as an LSU head coach. And today at SEC Media Days, he knew he was going to be asked a question about, boy, that exit from Ole Miss. And you said that was maybe a place that wasn't diverse enough to bring those kind of recruits in an article in Vanity Fair. Well, Lane Kiffin had a chance to ramble on, like that song by Led Zeppelin, about the messy exit. And believe me, you're about to be entertained whether you like it or not.
1: You know, I made a challenging decision and change. And I think as I look back to that, I thought I could find a way for everybody to understand. And now as I look back later on, that was never going to happen. And I made a decision that I changed jobs. And as I get older and I go through things and losing both parents, I was actually talking to Ross Dellinger and I kind of said something that might sound kind of funny to you, but you know, I watched the Hulk Hogan special and I realized, and I was like, we're all gonna die. And so some of the things that we put importance on, we worry about, and what this person says and that, like, really aren't gonna matter. And when I lost my dad, I started thinking that, and I really started thinking, when I grew up, there were two people that I thought just wouldn't die: my dad and Hulk Hogan. And then I watched that special and really, like, Hulk Hogan died too. Like, there's no way Hulk Hogan was ever going to not wrestle and die. And he did. And so it just made me reflect really on, like, I can't be so concerned about little things and what people say and this. And you got to make decisions. You got to go with them. And you do things and you make really good decisions and you make poor decisions. And that was a poor usage of a term that I believe, just like many coaches that have been there for, was factual, but over the course of a long interview was bad timing and bad usage of the word. So it is what it is. I apologize when I said it.
2: Freddie, sometimes in this wonderful life that we all live, we try so hard and go through hoops and bounds to please others, while at the same time, deep down inside, we tend to ruin ourselves by trying to please so many other people.
5: Come on now.
2: When it comes to decisions in life and decisions that you're making for the best of your abilities and also your family so y'all can be better in whatever capacity it may be, the only thing that should matter is how you feel about it and how your family feel about it. And if you're doing it the right way. Those are the only things that should matter. Because what I've learned throughout this life in 41 years is that you're not going to be able to please everyone. Everyone is not going to be happy with your decision, even if you do it the right way, Freddie. And you just have to be able to say it is what it is.
5: Sure.
2: Because the more you try to gain and get people to understand where you're coming from, I think the more gray hair you have coming into your body.
5: I wonder when Lane Kiffin is going to be sick and tired of being the serviceable villain. Seriously. Sometimes you want to be the serviceable villain because you think that is what is going to help you or give you fuel. So it's okay to just stay out talking.
2: Well, because it adds also stress to your life.
5: Well true. I don't disagree with that. But some people think, I can handle it. It's handling you at times if you're not careful, being this serviceable villain that he really embraces and loves being. There are plenty of contrarians on planet Earth. There are plenty of people that want to do things their way, no matter how the right seems to be. They don't mind living in the wrong and living in those margins. But you would think at a certain point, the mature gene would kick in and say, maybe I should just say, look, I hated the way it ended. I wish it could have been a lot cleaner, but it wasn't. I'm the LSU head coach right now, and that's where my focus is going to lie. I know people at Ole Miss are hurt, and I don't blame you, especially the way what I said in the Vanity Fair article and how I left your school, even though I wanted to come back and coach your school in the playoff. Fine. Then you wash your hands of it. Nope. Not good enough for the service of a villain. No, it's Lane Kiffin. He decided to use a Netflix documentary involving Hulk Hogan with his parents, and he comes to the conclusion that we're all going to die. Hey, thanks, Lane. We didn't know. I thought for sure I was going to live forever. I thought for sure that Harry Douglas IV was going to live forever. I thought for sure that my mom and dad are never going to die. It just, why do you need to take us
2: some
5: around that carousel
2: not
5: to do
2: necessary.
5: That?
2: Necessary. Yeah.
5: Why?
2: They just aren't necessary.
5: Because he loves being a serviceable villain. That's his deal. But like you said, especially now with the stress level to the nth degree, especially you left the Ole Miss that way, when you told everybody who was somebody, I can have better chance of winning a national championship at LSU than at Ole Miss. Lane Kiffin, you better not have one season where you win less than 10 games. With all the personnel that you're going to bring in, with all the recruits that you're going to bring in, and all the resources you have, you better not go 8-5, 7-6. Your behind better go 9-10 wins every year and be in the playoff or in the final weeks of college football season in contention with the SEC championship game. Because no one wants to hear excuses when you have put this on yourself and put this on everybody else.
2: Well, also, when you just look at the history of Lane Kiffin coaching in the SEC as a head coach, he's never been to the SEC championship game.
5: Not without a ticket.
2: And now you're going to a university where Les Miles won, Ed Orgeron won, Nick Saban won, Brian Kelly tried to win. He won from a money perspective, but didn't win on the field. There's extreme pressure on you as a head coach to be able to get it done. When you said out loud that you're going to this school because of the resources and you feel like you can win a national championship there.
5: Mm-hmm.
2: And in so many words, you feel like you couldn't have won a national championship at Ole Miss.
5: Mm-hmm. Yeah.
2: Now, like we mentioned earlier, Freddie, Kurt Cignetti has put a pressure on a lot of these coaches nowadays because it doesn't matter where you are. If you can recruit, if you have the right guys in place, if guys understand your system, whether it's offense, defense, or special teams, yeah. you have the right coaching staff.
5: Yeah.
2: You have the ability to win. You can't tell me a team that won a national championship last year with a team full of 1, 2, 3 stars and a lot of guys that wasn't ranked and yeah. transfers that came from James Madison found a way to get it done. And you're at big old bad LSU, baby. In Baton Rouge, Louisiana, baby. With all those resources, I don't want to hear anything about you not getting it done. Because it better happen. Yeah,
5: because to me, there's no such thing as unrealistic expectations at LSU. There isn't. Because the guy had brought those unrealistic expectations. That guy brought that there when it comes to Lane Kiffin. And he can talk all he wants about the college football selection committee and how things need to be changed.
1: I just think that it's going to cause issues that we've already seen until we can get to a world where people can actually look at teams and say, that team that is 9-3 with their schedule is a better team than that 11-1 in a different conference, which now I think we aren't even close to doing that. I think it caused a problem.
5: Hey, Lane, don't be the 9-3 team.
2: Just don't lose three games.
5: Right, be the 11-1. I don't want to.
2: Or at worst.
5: Yeah, 10-2.
2: Lose two.
5: Yeah. If I'm an LSU fan, I don't want to hear the nonsense. Don't be laying the groundwork that if we're 9-3, but our resume is better than an 11-1 team. I don't want to hear that bleep. If I'm an LSU fan, that's not what this school is paying you for. That's not why that school decided, you know, we're going to pry you away from a fellow SEC school that was on their way to the playoff because they want to be where Ole Miss is at when it comes to LSU. How could they get there? Hey, Lane, come on over here. We know we can give you better facilities and better resources than what you're getting at Ole Miss. If you did that at Ole Miss at Vaught Hemingway Stadium, then I know you can do this with Mike the Tiger and the Eye of the Tiger in the middle of the stadium floor when it comes to LSU. Don't be laying groundwork 9-3, having a better resume than 11-1 team. Be the 11-1.
2: See, Freddie, that's why I'm not in favor of adding teams to the college football playoffs, because it's going to give these coaches that excuse.
5: Absolutely.
2: Hey, you know what? We still made the college football playoffs, because the more teams that are allowed in the college football playoffs, a lot of these coaches that are making $9, $10, $11, $12 million, mm-hmm. they can hang their hat on, hey, you know, we didn't win a national championship, but you know what we did do? We made the college football playoffs.
5: Well, we've seen basketball coaches try a similar tack. Well, we made the NCAA tournament and wound up getting fired anyway. Oh, we made the tournament. You played on the Wednesday. That's not what we do in a power conference. Get them out of here. Bring somebody else in. Hey, Lane Kiffin, don't be that team playing on Wednesday in the opening rounds of the college football playoff. Find a way to get a bye and be a higher seed where people have to come play you and your fan base close to whatever venue that's going to be. Come on now. If you're already laying groundwork with the committee to say, hey, if we're 9-3, but you look at our three losses, we deserve to be in. That's not what $12.5 million is supposed to get you at LSU. You're supposed to be 11-1 or 10-2 every year. Those are not unrealistic expectations, Lane, because Lane Kiffin, that's exactly what you brought to the party.
2: Look, that's why a lot of people didn't want to hear that noise from Texas a season ago when they had those three losses. To Ohio State, University of Georgia.
5: And Florida.
2: Two solid losses.
5: And Florida.
2: But that one that really stood out.
5: Florida.
2: Was that one on the road at the University of Florida. Hey, guess what, guys? Just don't lose on the road to Florida. And you get into the college football playoffs. Just don't lose that one to Florida. If you're 11-2, I believe Texas gets into the college football playoffs a year ago.
5: I agree. If they didn't lose to Florida, no doubt. But that loss should haunt you. Period. You had no business losing a Florida team that moved on from their head coach barely 4 weeks into the regular season last season. He is Harry Douglas. I'm Freddie Coleman. It is a Praise Thursday edition of Freddie and Harry, presented by Progressive Insurance on ESPN Radio, the ESPN app, and Sirius XM Channel 80. 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
5: Well, we talk about the pressure on Lane Kiffin and those unrealistic expectations that better be realistic. Taking over LSU. What about Kalen DeBoer, the head coach at Alabama? The dude, AS, after Saban going into year three. Paul Finebaum from the Paul Finebaum Show says,
7: Kalen DeBoer has to win this year, and he has to do something significant. The other side of that is that he has a $70 million buyout. A couple of years ago, we all said there's no way Texas A&M would spend $76 million to fire Jimbo Fisher. They did. I'm not suggesting Kalen DeBoer will be fired. I frankly think they're going to have a good $70 million buyout. A couple of years ago, we all said there's no way Texas A&M

0: Alabama program back to prominence. So, Kalen DeBoer, figure it out. You know how you can start out? Figure it out. Who is your quarterback number one and running the football way better than you did a season ago?
1: Yeah, there's no doubt that if you're AS after Saban and your team looked like that versus Indiana in the Rose Bowl, losing like that to a Big Ten team, a basketball school, and now your football school's become a basketball school if you're not careful, and I kid because I don't care. If you're Kalen DeBoer, you know that pressure is going to be there. And you cannot have those kind of losses and or close wins against opponents that you're better than and think that's going to placate the faithful down in Tuscaloosa. ESPN college football reporter Bill Connolly does a fantastic job covering the sport. He was on game night last night. He says, don't worry about Alabama. Don't talk about LSU. Forget about Texas. It's all about that team coming down the track in that red and black.
2: I mean, Georgia's just the surest thing in the SEC. They've been, you know, for all their, they've had flaws, they haven't made playoff runs in a couple of years, but when it's time to win the league, when it's time to buckle down and make a comeback or see out a close game in late November, they do it. And I think if they can figure out exactly how to kind of balance the efficiency they're looking for on offense with actual big plays again, it's been a couple of years with very few of them. I mean, they're really not that far from being title contenders again. I don't know where those big plays come from because they were pretty short on them last year.
1: Is that a good take or a hot take from Brother Bill?
0: No, that's a good take. And when you look at Georgia, it's about can they create the explosive play. We know they're going to run a football effectively.
1: Mm-hmm.
0: Hell, their top four rushers are coming back, including their quarterback, Connor Stockton.
1: Yeah.
0: And also on the flip side, Freddie, it's about can you create pressure and sack the quarterback efficiently defensively. So defensive line-wise, can you get after the quarterback? The reason why I bring that up, 16 teams in the SEC. You know, Georgia was last in sacking the quarterback and only had 20. Those things don't even seem like they should mix with one another. But they did for 2025.
1: Here's why it's a good take. Because I believe Georgia just beat a preseason number one. I think that much of them and Kirby Smart and having that motivation. Everything you just said is going to be fuel for their soul. They firmly believe they let one get away in the college ball playoff last year. And they don't want to go through that again. I think they're going to be a preseason number one. I think they're going to be the class of the SEC. And I think with the regular season all said and done, that's going to be the team that everybody is looking up at when it comes to Georgia football when this regular season is over and said and over and done with, excuse me. Well, we go back into the past to the present involving Damian Woody, ESPN NFL analyst. He was on Sports One Like This Morning with Evan Cohen, Chris Canty, and Michelle Smallman. And he had a chance to go back to 2024. And the best quarterback in that draft class.
3: Me personally, I would put Drake May first right now. Like, I just think Drake May is a complete package. You know, his deep ball accuracy, his mobility, he's a big quarterback. I would probably get him the slight edge. I think a lot of people forgot how good of a season Jaden Daniels had his rookie year. I mean, he had the best rookie season in the history of the National Football League. He single-handedly carried a Commanders team that, let's be honest, had no business being in the NFC Championship game. I think he's going to bounce back in a major way this year, and he could easily be that number one guy, you know, on their list.
1: Is that a good take or a hot take for Mr. D. Wood?
0: I'm going a hot take when he talks about Drake May, being the best. I still believe it's Jaden Daniels for all the things that he just mentioned. When I look at Drake May, he has a play caller, head of defense, has the run game. When I look at Caleb Williams, he has the play caller. He has the run game. When I look at Jaden Daniels, his rookie season, he was the damn run game. He led the Commanders in rushing. And he had to make up for the deficiencies of the defense and what they couldn't do. So I'm still going with Jaden Daniels. I'm going to give him his second season, that grace period. Because it's not like Drake May was just outstanding his rookie season or Caleb Williams was outstanding his rookie season. And the play caller plays a lot into that as well, too.
1: Yeah, what you said. Let's move on Good Take, Hot Take, known as Freddie and Harry on ESPN Radio, the ESPN app, and SiriusXM and Channel 80. Speaking of Unsportsmanlike, like you mentioned, that's the home of Evan Cohen, Michelle Smallman, and Chris Canty Monday through Friday on ESPN Radio, and also ESPN2 from 6, 8 to 10 a.m. Eastern Time. Chris Canty, who, by the way, played for the Dallas Cowboys, he says, hey, Cowboys fans, this is why your team should have hope because of one thing.
4: We haven't heard from Jerry Jones. He stayed all the way out the way, out of the headlines. He's not setting the expectations for the team. The head coach and the quarterback are doing that. And I believe that that's a good thing for a franchise that should be taken.

0: seriously as a championship contender. Jerry Jones is no longer starting fires that other people have to put out.
1: Is that a good take or a hot take from Brother CC?
2: It's a good take, but it's not the main reason why you should be high on the Dallas Cowboys. So the main reason should be because of that offense and how high powered they're going to be, and also the key additions defensively along with a new defensive coordinator. Now, Jerry Jones not saying nothing, that is a good thing. So I don't want to dismiss that.
1: Yeah. Here's why it's a hot take. Because we know Jerry Jones is going to talk.
2: At some point.
1: I don't know if Jerry Jones is not feeling well. I don't know if he's been quarantined from RSV. Something's gone on. Where I don't think Jerry Jones is on a vacation where he has no contact. But that's why it's a hot take. Training camp's right around the corner. You know who's going to have their State of the Union address? That's right.
2: How about them Cowboys?
1: Jerry Jones. Maybe he's saving his vocal cords for training camp and the regular season. I don't know. I find it very, very disturbing that we haven't heard from Jerry Jones at all about the Dallas Cowboys. But mark my words, the storm's coming, people. Rains are coming, people. It's going to be Jerry Jones and the microphones, and it's going to be 5, 6, 7, 8. And that whole thing will go out the window.
2: Jerry's who you appreciate.
3: We get stuck on that.
2: Play the sounder one more time.
3: We get stuck on that.
2: We hear you, Jerry.
1: And we're going to hear from Jerry. I can promise you. He is Harry Douglas. I'm Freddie Coleman. We kid because we don't care on the Praise Thursday edition of Freddie and Harry on ESPN Radio, the ESPN app, Sirius XM Channel 80. And don't forget about us on TuneIn. So you get a chance to make the case, even though it's really early, keep making that case, why your team could be a Super Bowl team on the Freddie and Harry calling line, 888-SAY-ESPN. That is 888-729-3776. You get a chance to make your case with your face after Harry Douglas gives you this word from 5-Hour Energy, baby.
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0: On the Friday edition of Unsportsmanlike with Evan Carr, Michelle Smallman, and me, Chris Canty. 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
14: Christine Lisi. 16 minutes. That's how long new LSU coach Lane Kiffin's opening statement was at SEC Media Days today. Among the topics he touched on, how he now regrets his messy exit from Ole Miss, and his comments to Vanity Fair in May that some elite recruits weren't interested in playing at Ole Miss because of his lack of diversity. He called them bad timing and bad usage of the word. Regarding the sky-high expectations at LSU, Kiffin described them as an awesome challenge. ESPN College Football Insider Heather Dinich.
15: They spared no expense in the transfer portal. He said they've got a great combination of transfer talent and high school recruiting talent to put together a team capable of winning now. There's no reason to think this team, the talent it has, cannot contend for the SEC and a spot in the college football playoff.
14: NFL Panthers second year outside linebacker Nick Scorton tore the ACL in his right knee at practice today, the first day of training camp. He will be undergoing surgery in the coming weeks. The Ravens waived former Heisman finalist and undrafted rookie quarterback Diego Pavia before training camp, the move made to make room for center Ethan Posick on the 90-man roster.
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0: Grace Thursday. Freddie and Harry, thank you very much. Presented by Progressive Insurance. He's Harry Douglas and Freddie Goldman on SiriusXM Channel 80, as well as TuneIn. Don't forget to tell that smart speaker to play ESPN Radio. You get a chance to tell it in about 10 minutes, give or take a minute or two. Make the case for your team, even though it's early. We're still 48 days away from Game 1 of the 2026 NFL season. But make the case at 888-729-3776. Why your team could be a Super Bowl team. You get a chance to take over the nation in about 10 minutes. But right now, it's a Shannon Penn takeover. Last hour, we made the case. He brought cases on all these you-know-whats about the AFC and different entities. Well, the cases will continue from Shannon Penn as it's equal time for the NFC. So, Brother Shannon Penn, just like Tupac said, what you got for us NFC style making the case?
1: Yeah, we're going to start right at the top. Harry, we'll start with you here. NFC. Make the case for why Sam Darnold will prove that 2025 wasn't a one-year wonder.
2: Well, I think the biggest case is that he's not a one-year wonder.
0: Thank you.
2: It was two great years in a row that Sam Darnold had. You look at the year prior to last season, 24 in Minnesota, and just firing the football to the weapons that they had. Now, it's going to be an adjustment period going from Clint Kubiak to the new offensive coordinator, but they still have pieces. I think that young running back Jadarian Price, who they drafted with the 32nd overall pick in the 2026 NFL draft, he's going to be able to replace Kenneth Walker III. Now, it may be some time before he gets to that level, but he's a guy who had a lot of production while at Notre Dame. And if it wasn't for Jeremiah Love, he would have played way more at Notre Dame. So Sam Darnold's going to be just fine, in my opinion.
0: Yeah, because he's got Jackson Smith and Jigba, Rasheed Shaheed and Cooper Kupp. It's his three wide
2: and
0: receivers.
2: And those doggone tight ends.
0: And those tight ends, A.J. Barnett and Elijah Arroyo. They're going to be just fine. Sam Darnold, you're right. One-year wonder, I think he completely disproved that, especially in the second half of the season for the Seattle Seahawks, having a lot of big games and big-time performances. Sam Darnold, he ain't no one-hit wonder. Right now, he's got a full joint of records that he can't wait to put out to the public to have those hit records for Seattle.
1: Harry, I'm going to stay with you here going first. Make the case for why Caleb Williams will be an MVP candidate this season.
2: Number one, who his head coach is and his offensive coordinator, or the guy that's calling the plays, that's Ben Johnson. There's no gray area. You know where you stand. You know what you're supposed to do, how it's supposed to look within this offense. Last year, he was fantastic, and we all thought he could have been better, especially early in ball games. A year under his belt, going into his second year under Ben Johnson and his tutelage, Caleb Williams is going to be phenomenal. Oh, Roma Dunze. They expect him to be very, very healthy. Luther Burden III, they want a bigger role from him. And then that tight end that he has, Colston Loveland. Yeah, he's pretty shifty.
0: Yeah. I was tempted to do.
3: I can't do it.
0: Yeah, no, I'm not going to do that. He has way too much talent. And now he has even a firmer grasp of that offense in the second year. This is going to be a potentially special season for Caleb Williams. I'm not expecting any kind of regression. I'm expecting complete aggression and ascension, especially because Ben Johnson, if he thought Ben Johnson was relentless on him last year in training camp, he's going to be even more relentless because he knows what kind of talent that Caleb Williams possesses. Hey, Caleb, all eyes on you, boss. This is going to be on you because Ben Johnson can say, I know what it looks like. I've seen what it looks like. I know what you can do to make sure it looks like that. There are no excuses, Caleb. Get it done or get yelled at by your coach, Ben Johnson.
1: All right, Freddie, make the case for why the 49ers have enough offensive talent to get back to a Super Bowl.
0: They were able to go to the playoffs and everybody got injured everywhere. And they're never going to be relatively healthy, but they always seem to find players. And now they bring in Mike Evans, they'll be a wide receiver room with Ricky Pearsall. They also have Christian Kirk. George Kittle's going to be healthy. Kyle Juszczyk at fullback. Brock Purdy was the third most accurate passer of any passer in the National Football League. I think we can relax the questions on, is Brock Purdy just a system quarterback? He can play. Whether you like to hear that or not, he can play. They have more than enough offensive talent, and the offensive line stays healthy. Mike Evans is going to help Christian McCaffrey so much because now there won't be a lot of 8-9-man fronts that Christian McCaffrey will run into because Mike Evans will make hay on the outside getting one-on-one coverage because people do not want the 49ers to run the ball down their throats and have Christian McCaffrey have that success.
2: Take that, Devin Cain. You heard that about Vanilla Vic, a.k.a. Brock Purdy. But, Freddie, I don't think it's ever been about the talent or any talent that the San Francisco 49ers has had, offensively, defensively, or on special teams. I think it's been about staying healthy. This team, we're all expecting, even though we haven't seen it in a while, to be healthy for 2026. That's my reasoning.
1: All right, Harry, make the case for why Jaden Daniels will get back to the production and looking like the Jaden Daniels from his rookie year and not the Jaden Daniels we saw last year.
2: Well, they're not going to put the entire run game on Jaden Daniels. That's the reason why Cliff Kingsbury is no longer the offensive coordinator in Washington currently right now. They have major upgrades on the defensive side of the football. And let me mention those upgrades for you, ladies and gentlemen. Adolphe Owe, Leo Chenal, linebacker, Kalavon Chaisson, he's going to be phenomenal. Nick Cross, all these players that I just mentioned are going to play massive roles. Oh, did I forget? Sonny Styles, their first-round draft pick. Let me add him to the equation as well, too. So they're going to try to take some things off of Jaden Daniels' hands and not force him to make up for the deficiencies that we've seen the Commanders have last year and in Jaden Daniels' rookie season.
0: See, to me, it's not so much about getting back to the production he had his rookie season. It's all about what kind of personnel is going to be around him. AC, you're right. That way he won't have to do everything. It worked in year one because he was such a supernova. He was able to make those plays with his legs as well as his arm, getting the Washington Commanders to the NFC Championship game. But when you're slight of frame, when you're lighting the britches, you can only do that for so long and be successful. And we saw the hits accumulate and knock him out of games and knock him out for the rest of the season. So it's not about so much getting back to the production. It's who can raise their production to help out Jaden Daniels. You're right, HD. He's going to produce, but it can't just be a one-man show. It can't just be the Daniels five. It's got to be Daniels five, everybody together in Washington.
1: All right, Freddie, make the case for why Kyler Murray will have a Sam Darnold-like resurgence in Minnesota.
0: Oh, two words, Kevin O'Connell. The guy can coach quarterbacks. No one's blaming Kevin O'Connell by J.J. McCarthy like that last year. Plenty of people are saying, well, maybe J.J. McCarthy ain't it. Maybe he shouldn't be there. Maybe they should have kept Sam Darnold, Harry Douglas. A lot of people have said that. Harry Douglas is the first person to say, I don't know about that decision. I might have would have kept Sam Darnold and had J.J. McCarthy as my backup even for one more year. And people say, no. Harry Douglas, what is wrong with you? Yeah, week four. Maybe J.J. McCarthy ain't it. Maybe Minnesota, maybe they parted with the wrong guy. So, yeah, Kyler Murray is going to get a rebirth because for the first time in a long time, he's got a guy that knows how to coach quarterbacks. And it also helps that you got Justin Jefferson and Jordan Addison and that underrated offensive line to help you out. If Kyler Murray can't beat out J.J. McCarthy, that means J.J. McCarthy got in touch with his inner Tom Brady and made it an exterior. But, yeah, he's going to have a Sam Darnold-like resurgence because of one guy, Kevin O'Connell, who knows how to coach quarterbacks.
2: So for Kyler Murray, you have to reiterate this to yourself multiple times. I don't have to be Superman. I don't have to be Superman. All I got to do is play point guard. All I got to do is play point guard. Play within the confines of the system, man, because they're going to have one of the better receiver groups across the entire National Football League. Justin Jefferson, Jordan Addison, Juwan Jennings, and then at the tight end position, TJ Hockenson. So play within the system, and when the play does break down, that's when you do your thing and keep your eyes downfield, scramble drill, or you rush the football very, very effectively. That's all for me for Kyler Murray.
0: That's all you need.
1: All right, last and certainly not least, Harry. We'll go to another team in the NFC.
0: Yeah.
1: Been in the news a lot, especially over the weekend. New York Giants.
0: Who?
1: New York Giants.
0: Never heard of them.
1: Come on. And like John Harbaugh said, come on. Play for the New York Giants. No reaction.
2: Crickets. Just land it, dude. Just stick it.
1: The New York Giants.
2: Just stick it. That's good stuff.
1: All right, Harry. New York Giants, make the case. Make the case for Jackson Dart and the Giants making the playoffs this season.
2: Well, I like the moves offensive line-wise. Francis Maiwinoa, Patrick Ricard, Isaiah Likely. Bringing them over, that was good stuff. Denard Wilson now being the defensive coordinator, he's going to have that defense playing better than they did a season ago. But the physicality that's going to be upon this offensive line and defensive line is going to be like no other, especially no other that we've seen recently for the New York Giants. That will be a reason right there. And bringing in certain players, I'll say it again.
0: Isaiah Likely, Patrick Ricard.
2: That's good stuff.
0: Here's how I make the case for the Giants making the playoffs. If their lunkheads stop acting like lunkheads, meaning Jackson Dart, Cam Scatterpoo, as well as Abdul Carter, I don't think there's any question about their talent. But man, oh man, stop with this faux testosterone that you guys are trying to employ. This league is better than you. Go out there and be the kind of talented players that they know you possess. At quarterback with Jackson Dart, at running back with Cam Scatterbull, and also rushing the pass with Abdul Carter. Because, hey, Abdul Carter, they drafted a dude named Arvell Reese that may wind up being better than you as a defensive player by the end of the year, where he is so much of a Swiss Army knife, he's a jack of all trades and master of them all compared to you. So, in other words, leave the conversation to us. Go out there and play to your talents. They do that, and the Giants will make that case to be a playoff team.
2: That was a damn good case, Freddie. Shannon, what do we call that? What kind of good was that that Freddie gave everyone?
1: That's good stuff.
2: I'm talking about good stuff.
0: Because I was tempted to say,
3: I can't do it.
0: I was tempted, but I figured I better leave that alone. He is Harry Douglas.
4: We can suck on that.
0: I know. You can bleep on that, too. I'm Freddie Coleman. It's Praise Thursday edition when it comes to Freddie and Harry on ESPN Radio, the ESPN app, SiriusXM Channel 80, as well as TuneIn. So we did our cases. You can do it right now. Make the case, even though it's really early. We're still 48 days away from the first game in the NFL season are happening. Make the case why your team could be a team in the Super Bowl in January in Los Angeles.
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Me, Freddie Coleman, and Harry Douglas on Sirius XM Channel 80, as well as tune in and don't forget to tell that smart speaker to play ESPN Radio. We know 48 days away from the first game of the NFL season when it comes to 2026, but it's never too early for you to make the case why you believe your team could be a Super Bowl team. 888 say ESPN.

0: WTBN, 888-729-3776. One of our favorites is Rennell in Arkansas. Rennell, Woo Pig, give us your NFL team and make the case why they could be a Super Bowl team.
1: Well, speaking as a Cleveland Browns fan, and first I want to say thank you for taking this call. I must say that we have a core of young talent on the defensive side. We have good running backs, and we got some wide receivers and a rebuilt offensive line. So the only thing we really have a bright spot we have to get right is the quarterback position. But even with that, I still believe that we have a chance to make it to February.
2: I'm sorry, Rodney.
0: It is Praise Thursday.
1: Hey, Mr. Harry, don't start.
0: I think he's already in the middle, Rennell.
2: Listen, Rodney, I promise you, I was not trying to laugh. It just caught me off guard.
1: I know. Look, as a Cleveland Browns fan, I've been one since 86, so one thing I know for certain, I can tell a good quarterback play from bad quarterback play. That's from right. What I've seen from Mr. Sanders, it's not the greatest, but it's better than what we've seen in recent years. And by some accounts, I wish we would have stayed with a few of the guys that we had, but we're at the bridge that we're at.
2: So I would say this: when it comes to the quarterback situation, I want Shedeur Sanders to win this job with an opportunity to go out there and either show the Cleveland Browns that he can be the guy. Or it can go the other way, show the Cleveland Browns he's not the guy. But I want him to have that opportunity. But you have to go out there and win the job in training camp, in the trust of your teammates.
0: I think if it's even, he should be the starting quarterback.
2: Agreed.
0: If it's not even, if there's enough of a gap between him on the lower end and Deshaun Watson on the higher end, then you have no choice if you're the Cleveland Browns. Shedeur Sanders, this is definitely on you. This way, Larry, this way Harry Dulles can stop laughing. Chris in Duval County in Florida. Chris, give us your NFL team. Make the case why you believe they could be a Super Bowl one.
3: Duval. Well, I want to say thank you for taking my call, fellas. You can smell the preseason in the air. It's time to wean the wife off of as much Netflix and chill. Time to cut the fire shit back on. So, you know, glad to be back talking with y'all. You know, I was on a hiatus because it wasn't football season.
0: Mm-hmm.
3: But with the New York Football Giants, I just feel that y'all know what the offensive linemen like to do best, right?
2: Run block.
3: Run block, yes. And I think that they're quite suited. But that, especially in the beginning of the season, with a new receiving core and with Malik still recovering, where at the beginning of the season, they can hold that down on the front and run block, especially with the head coach. And they get that going and mid-season start gelling with the pass game. And I think they can look a lot better than they have in years. This is the best offensive line we've had since Eli was in his prime. So that's why.
2: Yeah, everything for the New York Giants is going to be predicated off of physicality.
0: Yeah.
2: O-line, D-line.
0: Mm-hmm.
2: That's where you make your hey, man. That's where you win games. That's where you lose games. So I do believe they're going to be better in those regards, in those two spots.
0: Yeah.
2: All you have to do is go out there and show it, though, Giants.
0: Yeah. Well, we'll find out early. Home versus Dallas.
2: Yes, we will.
0: Then at the Rams. And home versus Tennessee. They got a certain guy named Jeffrey Simmons who may be the best interior lineman in the National Football League. And Robert Saleh will have that defense playing a lot better than what we've seen from Tennessee being the new head coach of the Tennessee Titans.
4: Why we always got to play the Cowboys Sunday Night Football Week 1?
0: Why don't you talk to Roger Goodell about that?
4: I get it.
2: Damn, you scared?
4: I get it.
0: They should be scared.
4: But why we always got we can't just ease in that thing. It's always got to be the Cowboys. No. We can't just ease on in.
0: No, ratings.
4: We can't just lay low and build.
0: Ratings.
2: It ain't Love Friday yet.
0: Ratings. Money. Ratings. Come on. Find out what you want. Find out what you're worth.
5: We're building.
4: Right off the top. It's like bam, bam, bam, bam, bam. Give me those three again, Freddie.
2: You got to work for that thing, man.
0: Rams on the road. Tennessee on the road.
4: Bam, bam, bam, bam.
2: You got to work for that thing. What you talking about?
0: Exactly.
4: Right on into the season,
0: there'll be no ease on down into the season. Your name ain't Dorothy.
4: Malik Neighbors trying to get his leg right.
0: Put it this way.
4: Cam Scatterboo trying to get his leg right.
0: Put it this way.
4: He's on in that thing.
0: Roger Goodell told you we're going to get your Jackson Dart and your little dog, too, by having the Cowboys opening up against the New York Giants. Along with Shannon Penn.
4: He said week two Rams, right?
0: Week two Rams.
4: I wonder, Freddie, will those week two Los Angeles Rams make your top five list of the top defenses in the NFL?
0: You're about to find out on Praise Thursday. 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
15: Tilapia. 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I had him over one time, and we were doing a fish fry, and he was like, do not buy that tilapia. It's a bottom feeder, and it's not a real fish, genetically engineered. I'm like, really? I go to him for all construction and stuff like that, so I am guilty of following. If you are, like, great at one area,
16: yeah,
15: I will superimpose that on
16: the
15: summit.
16: You know about everything.
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23: I'm Christine Lisi. The best way to describe the opening statement of LSU coach Lane Kiffin today at SEC Media Days, the long and winding road. It was 16 minutes during which he said he now regrets his messy exit from Ole Miss when he fought to coach the Rebels in the college football playoff even after the taking the LSU job. Regarding his comments to Vanity Fair in May that some elite recruits weren't interested in playing at Ole Miss because of its lack of diversity, Kiffin said, bad timing, bad usage of the word. Kiffin's performance, not great today. According to Paul Feinbaum, show host, Paul Feinbaum.
24: That was an absolutely pathetic answer that Lane Kiffin gave. He essentially called Ole Miss racist and said,
1: players didn't go there because of that, and that's why one reason why he was looking for, or the parents and grandparents told him that. Just to try to equivocate and say it is what it is, bad usage of words, it's pretty poor.
23: With the August 3rd MLB trade deadline approaching, Tigers ace Tarek Skubal said today his preference is to remain with Detroit and try to win a championship.
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16: Full of summer.
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16: And sugar.
3: This is Freddie and Harry.
24: Mike T, it's the off season. It's a Saturday. You're at home by yourself. No one's there. It's quiet. You can do anything that you want to do. How many candles are you lighting? And what's the go-to scent?
25: Wow. I didn't think we were going to go there in mid-July.
16: Me neither.
25: I want to go with the Yankee candle scent that you used. Ooh. When we violated multiple fire laws at the old Seaport studio. So whatever you had, I'm in on that.
24: I didn't know. I didn't know you couldn't light candles in the studio. My very first time in the studio ever. I brought about two or three candles. I lit those bad boys. So every time we had people coming in, they was like, oh my gosh.
16: Uh-huh.
24: The ambiance. It's nice in here. It smells good. Next thing you know, we get an email from the up top people.
16: Yep.
24: You cannot burn candles in the studio. It is a fire hazard.
26: The room actually smelled really good.
24: It did.
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0: 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And don't forget to tell that smart speaker to play ESPN Radio. Keep making the case. We'll continue to hear from you on the Freddie Harry calling line, how your team could be a Super Bowl team. We've had cases made for the Browns, the Cowboys, the Giants, whoever your team is. As you hear Harry laughing, make the case why your team could be a Super Bowl team. You could do that at 888-SAY-ESPN, 888-729-3776.
1: Listen, Ronell, I promise you, man, I am not laughing at you. You know, I'm laughing at the situation, okay? So just keep that in mind, Ronell. You are our guy.
0: Absolutely.
1: We cherish you. We respect you. It just tickled me a little bit. That's all.
0: A little bit?
1: A lot.
0: Thank you.
1: A lot.
0: You were trying to hold it in like somebody trying
1: to. I was.
0: You were trying to hold it in like somebody trying to hold in a sneeze in church during the preacher's sermon. That's what you look like, almost giving yourself a hernia.
1: Because I just went to think about the Browns and all the craziness that has gone on within that organization over the years on top of years on top of years.
0: Yeah, well, they are still going to be a pretty good defense, even without Myles Garrett. But will they make this list?
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3: Number one, we all know who it is. It's Myles Garrett. Unfortunately, now with the Los Angeles Rams.
4: Do I need to explain this one? No. Myles Garrett.
2: No. To the top five offenses.
5: Number one, the LA Rams.
6: To me, this is a no-brainer. Give me the Rams.
7: Everything he just said. The Rams are awesome. Are also my number one. We finally agree.
2: And everything in between. Is ESPN Radio's NFL Rank'Em. The top five defenses.
0: So what will be my top five defenses from 5-1 going into the 2026 NFL season that is literally less than 48 days away? I get a chance to cook in that kitchen. Harry Douglas has his knife. He has his fork. He has his bib. He has his plate. So settle down and sit on in for my top five defenses.
2: Number five.
0: The Patriots are at number five. Versatile, disciplined defense. They may not have that star, but they're really good as a unit. And then they go out there and add all-pro safety Kevin Byard, and they bring in veteran D lineman Draymond Jones. So now you add those two guys to Harold Landry III and Milton Williams and Corey Durden, Christian Ellis, Robert Spillane, an underrated linebacker in the middle of that defense. Christian Gonzalez, maybe the best man-for-man guy, not named Patrick Surtain or Derek Stingley Jr. in the National Football League, the cornerback position. This defense is fast. They are tough. They are elusive. That is 60 minutes of hell playing that defense. I have the Patriots at number five.
2: Number four.
0: I don't want them this low, but I'm going to put them this low. Even though they upgraded their secondary with Jalen Watson and Trent McDuffie, and they added a certain guy by the name of Myles Garrett to the Rams defense. So, yeah, all those shootout games they had last year, the defense not going to be part of those AFL kind of games. They're not going to be doing those 35-31s, 28-25s. I still got to see what it's going to look like. I think it's going to be pretty good, the defense of the Rams. Last year, they were not a top 10 defense, even though they were 6 points per drive and 3rd in takeaway rate. But too many times, they gave up too many big plays and too many long drives. That's going to come to an end with that Rams defense. They weren't top five that last year. They'll be top five this year. I got them at number four.
2: Number three.
0: That Denver Broncos defense. They're still pretty damn good.
1: Hello.
0: It doesn't matter what. Run defense, pass defense, sacking the quarterback. You go out there and you swear at times you're playing 13, 14 guys on the defensive side for the Denver Broncos. Their scheme with Van Joseph is tremendous, and the players make that scheme. And keep an eye on Malcolm Roach. Why, mark my words, he's going to have a big year. Nick Benito is their dude coming off the edge. He's going to get a lot of attention. Zach Allen is one of the best interior defensive linemen in the National Football League at that right defensive end. But Malcolm Roach is going to benefit. So much attention paid to those guys. And Alex Singleton in the middle linebacker spot. And then that secondary, Lord have mercy, Patrick Surtain Jr. at one corner. You got Jaquan McMillan at a nickelback. Riley Moss at the left cornerback. The two safeties will knock your head off legally in modern NFL when it comes to Talanoa Hufanga and Brandon Jones. This defense believes they haven't scratched the surface of how terrific they're going to be. And they were pretty damn good last year. I got the Broncos at number three.
2: Number two.
0: Why do we keep forgetting about the Seattle Seahawks? 10 full-time starters are coming back. And then they had the absolute nerve to draft Bud Clark and Julian Neal. How about the rich getting richer and a lot of these guys now for big time contracts, which means they could be together for another year or two. They led the NFL in fewest points per drive and led the NFL in third down stops. That means their offense got the ball back very, very quickly to wear down opposing defenses. There are plenty of times the defense will be on the sidelines like this, waiting for the offense to get off the field so they get back out there so it can be a three and out to get the offense the ball back again. We talk about terrific personnel, and the way it comes together under Mike McDonald, that Seahawks defense, they are nasty, they are fierce, they are tough, and they still feel disrespected. I have them at number two.
2: Number one.
0: The Houston Texans.
1: Mm.
0: Nothing against anybody else. They rank first in yards allowed, second in scoring 2025. You know about Will Anderson Jr. They have, in my opinion, the best bookends that can get after a quarterback when you got Danielle Hunter on one side and Will Anderson Jr. on the other side. And then what do the Texans do? What can we help ourselves with? Let's draft Caden McDonald and give depth to the defensive line.
1: Stud, too.
0: And then they said, we like our safeties, but we don't like them like them. Hey, Reed Blankenship, what do you want? That kind of money? Come on over. Join Kamari Lassiter. Join Derek Stingley Jr. Join Kalen Bullock. Join Jalen Petrie in that secondary. And Azeez Al-Shaair, stop being a dirty kind of player and just play linebacker and almost made a couple all-pro teams. Henry Totolo, a terrific weak side linebacker that does not leave the field. This defense under D'Amico Ryans is the best defense in the National Football League. And they may have gotten better in the draft and getting Reed Blankenship in free agency. I have the Houston Texans as my number one defense going into the regular season. So, HD, I got the Patriots at 5, Rams at 4, Broncos at 3, Seahawks at 2, and Texans at 1, my top 5 defenses in the NFL.
1: Okay, now Freddie Coleman. I like your list. I really do. The Patriots, they're always going to be good. Their head coach, Mike Vrabel, is a defensive-minded guy. You just look at what they were able to do last year throughout the playoffs versus the three opponents before they actually got to the Super Bowl, and they were outstanding because it's not like Drake May and the offense did their job, but exactly, that defense certainly did theirs.
0: They got worn down the Super Bowl, in my opinion.
1: They did. 100%. The Los Angeles Rams, this is a good pick, too, because of the additions that they made on their team. That defensive coordinator, Chris Shula, does a great job as well. The Broncos are outstanding. Seattle's outstanding. The Texans are outstanding. Here's a team that I don't want people to forget about.
0: Okay.
1: And a lot of people might, because the quarterback position was just that damn terrible. Minnesota Vikings.
0: Yeah, because they get Caleb Banks and Donnie Armage.
1: Oh, my gosh.
0: Yeah, adding
1: two defensive linemen that are heavy-handed, very physical at the point of attack, and can win one-on-one. Those two guys are going to play instantly for the Minnesota Vikings. So, you know, Brian Flores and the job that he's been able to do, being the defensive coordinator, they brought him in a few years ago to resurrect that defensive unit. He's done that and more. And if it wasn't for bad quarterback play, the Minnesota Vikings would have won the NFC North. They won 9 games, basically, in my opinion, off their defense. So the Minnesota Vikings, I know we hate to do this, but I will put the Patriots 5A and I will put the Vikings as 5B. I think they're on the same line.
0: When I got the number 5, I had to split between 3 teams. The Patriots, the Vikings, can't forget about the Eagles, man.
1: Yep, Eagles as well.
0: I know they lost Jalen Phillips, but they get Jonathan Grenard from the Minnesota Vikings. They bring Reek Woolen to help the secondary. Jalen Carter, if he's healthy, we know what that boy can do. Jordan Davis really came into his own. When Jalen Carter wasn't healthy enough, Jordan Davis is eating offensive lines alive in the middle of those offensive lines for the Philadelphia
1: Eagles. I think we're going to see another version of Jalen Carter this year.
0: In what way?
1: I think, well, the mature way.
0: Yeah, right?
1: A lot of things to learn from, you know, late at Georgia, early on in his career. But when you witness and see your compadre and Jordan Davis get read up and get paid,
0: you want yours.
1: You say to yourself, yes. And then also Nolan Smith Jr., I do believe he because Jalen Phillips, they weren't able to sign him. They traded for him from the Miami Dolphins because Vic Fangio coached him down there. But when he left in free agency and went to Carolina, listen, Nolan Smith Jr., you have to step up. You have to be bona fide in all aspects as a pass rusher, because that's when a Vic Fangio defense is at its best, when those guys are coming out the edge. But I love the trade for Jonathan Greenard as well, too.
8: All right, I have a couple questions for you guys. Freddie, I'm going to start with you. Just looking, going back at your list at number four with the Rams, right? Mm-hmm. And, of course, we won't know. It's not finalized.
9: Yeah.
8: But if you were to add in Aaron Donald to this Rams defense, granted, he's been out a couple years, what have you, where would that then place right now? Going from what we know, what he was, three-time defensive player of the year, where would the Rams be in your list if we knew Aaron Donald was coming back?
9: I'm still going to keep them below the Denver Broncos.
1: I would, too.
9: Because I don't know how many snaps he's going to play. And I know if I'm bringing Aaron Donald back, he's going to have an impact. But we're not talking about bringing him back to play 55, 56, 50, 60 snaps. You're not going to do that when you're not in that kind of football shape. If anybody could do something like that after being out the time period of Aaron Donald, it would be him. But the Broncos defense as a unit, I've seen what that's been able to do. And I think that unit will continue to be at that prime level that we saw for them last year.
1: Yeah, and I'm not going to put the Rams defense over Seattle or the Houston Texans neither. With the Texans and how they've made elite quarterbacks look in this league, you're not going to jump them above them. I'm not jumping them above a defense that just won a Super Bowl and was dominant on their run. The Denver Broncos, and if Bo Nix doesn't get hurt,
9: they're in the Super Bowl.
1: They're going to represent the AFC in the Super Bowl. So I feel strongly about that. So the Rams, I would keep them at four.
8: All right, then I have one more question about defenses, and I get it. It can vary on the team, the scheme, the player personnel. Mm-hmm. But go with me anyway. I was just thinking about this earlier today. Okay. Harry, when it comes to defense, right, generally, who's the most important player from the defensive side on that side of the ball? Typically, who's the most important guy? Is it a rush end? Is it a middle? Is it a linebacker? Is it a corner? Typically, who's the most important guy on a team's defense?
1: The guy that can stop the elite guy on the offensive side, and that's most likely the quarterback. So a pass rusher?
9: Mm-hmm.
1: A pass rusher, because you have to game plan for it. And there are times if you're an offensive coordinator, you're in these meetings, and, man, you may do things one way, but you're playing a Myles Garrett. You got to set your protections. You always got to know where he is on the football field. You have to double-team him. You have to bang him. You have to chip him. You have to slice him in the run game. A lot of times, like a lot of the offensive coordinators I played for, when we were going against a really good defensive end, in the run game, we would run a play called slice, and it's the fullback starting one way and coming back and slicing, or the tight end coming back and slicing that defensive end.
9: Like a counter.
1: Yes, to give him something to think about so he's just not coming out the ball full speed. So if you do that within the first 15 plays about 3, 4, 5 times, he's like, okay, it's going to be one of them type of days. And then in the pass game, you either have a tight end, a running back, or a wide receiver that's chipping him, banging him, giving him those rip shots left and right. So the last thing you want to do is allow a pass rusher to wreck your game, because if that guy, who is top notch for the most part, if he hits your quarterback, it's not good. That's not a good sign.
9: Because we've seen how T.J. Watt being injured and not as effective.

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1: So make the case, even though we're 48 days away, a little bit less than that from NFL 2026, make the case at 888-729-3776 on the Freddie and Harry Carlin line why your team could be a Super Bowl team. I can't promise you that we will not laugh. I can promise you that if we try not to, we're going to try not to. 888-729-3776. One of our favorites is Big Al in Houston. Big Al, let us know your team and why they believe, why you believe they could be a Super Bowl team.
4: Them Baltimore Ravens are going to be nasty this year, bro. New coach, new motivation. We playing Atlanta in Atlanta. I'm going to meet my boy Howard down there.
5: Hello.
4: And guess what, guys? It's over, baby. This is the year. A lot of motivation and And my boy Lamar, they rank him number 69. Man, you know what 69 is, Harry. That ain't Lamar Jackson, brother.
5: Come on, somebody. So, Big Al, I want you to explain to people how nasty are the Baltimore Ravens going to be.
4: Really, really nasty. It's time. Defensive coordinator, head coach, we got this one nasty.
5: Listen, I think the Baltimore Ravens, their defense, I know, Freddie, you didn't have them in your top five. I think that's a defense before it's all said and done.
1: Will be a top 10?
5: I think they will be top five.
1: You think so? Okay.
5: I believe Jesse Minter is going to make that much of a difference. And I look at it like this, too. Like, who do they have at every single level that is a bona fide player or could be a bona fide player?
1: Yeah.
5: You look at their defensive line, Trey Henderson, they got in free agency, and they also have Madubuike. You got to see about his injury. We want him to be back healthy. Roquan Smith at the linebacker position, Kyle Hamilton. They got all kind of guys in their secondary. They just got to play up to the standards. Kyle Hamilton, Malachi Starks.
1: They added Quincy Williams, too.
5: You have Marlon Humphrey. All these guys are in their secondary, and I do believe that Jesse Minter, as their head coach and a defensive-minded guy who's going to be calling the plays, is going to have those guys playing lights out. I really do.
1: I love the fact they added also Quincy Williams and Emmanuel McNeil Warren. I think those two guys added to the defense and still young players like that could make the Ravens at maybe at worst a top 11, top 12 defense. So that could possibly be the case with a new defensive coordinator and head coach and Jesse Minter. Brian in Arizona, give us their NFL team and why you believe they could be a Super Bowl one.
6: Hey guys, I'm in my truck right now and the temperature outside reads 118. So I need the afternoon cool that is Freddie and Harry. Thank you.
1: You're welcome.
6: I'm going to go birds because, I know we lost some folks on defense, as you guys talked about. One of the guys you didn't talk about was N'Kobe Dean. However, I think the folks that we picked up are more than stellar enough to step up for that. I think Jalen Hurts is going to have his best year yet. I think we get Barkley back on track. And I think, hate to say it, but if we split with the Cowgirls, then I think we win the division, and who knows what happens after that. Thanks, guys.
1: You're welcome.
6: Keep it real. Love you guys.
1: Much love back, too. I say I don't mind a team. I love rivalries when you can call a team and have that kind of name from the Cowgirls. That never bothers me.
5: Look, what's the first thing? So Matt Jones is up there right now in Bristol, Connecticut, and when he came in during one of the commercial breaks. So Matt Jones is a Kentucky guy.
1: Yes, he is.
5: And Freddie, I congratulated him on the show. But what's the next thing I said after that? Kentucky still sucks. So the rivalries never run dry. So I don't care who it is and what two people it is. Like, it's always going to be in flux. That's just the way it is.
1: Yeah, the rivalry stays between you two involving your teams. He's a Kentucky guy. You're a Louisville guy. But we're also happy that Matt Jones, Myron Metcalf, joining our lineup starting August 3rd, which is a week and a half from now. They're going to be in the 3-5 slot. We're going to be 5-8. So you get us a little bit later, but a little bit for your primetime drive. Matt and Myron from 3-5, then Freddie and Harry from 5-8 p.m. That starts Monday, August 3rd. So definitely do not miss that. Elliot, Easy Elliot in Florida, give us your NFL team, why you believe they could be a Super Bowl team.
7: All right, you can start laughing as soon as I say this. My team is the Dolphins.

0: But I have a scenario.
1: Okay.
0: The NFL Players Association calls a group meeting for all the players to attend, and the Dolphins miss their invitation. And they have a King Ralph moment with the picture going off, electricity. Everybody else cannot make it through the picture, and they have to declare the Dolphins the Super Bowl champions because they have no other team to give it to. That is the only way the Dolphins are going to win the Super Bowl this year.
2: Man, Elliot, I'm telling you right now, you have a better chance at the rapture. You have a better chance. It's Praise Thursday. You have a better chance of Jesus coming back, man. The Dolphins. Whoa.
1: Did they make the right hire in Jeff Halfley? I still wonder about that.
2: We'll see. I think they did, but we shall see.
1: Yeah, I mean, I like Jeff a lot. I just wonder if that's going to actually work out for the Miami Dolphins.
3: Shout out to Siena and New Albany.
2: Rome wasn't built in one day. It's going to be an entire process. I'm talking about like a 2 or 3 year process for Miami.
1: In the NFL, second by second league?
2: Yeah, you don't have that long, really.
1: You don't have that long at all, no doubt. Joe, in the land of enchantment, that's a state called New Mexico. Joe, give us your NFL team. Why you believe that team could be a Super Bowl one?
4: Hey, guys. Thanks for taking my call.
1: Absolutely.
4: Well, I'm glad that I'm getting to go because all these crazy busters are in front of me. Their teams didn't really have a chance. Denver Broncos, top three defense, going to be a top 10 at least offense. Sean Payton is going to be having a play call, so he's going to be able to scheme, get Evan Ingram more involved. We were literally one ankle away from being in the Super Bowl, and we would have been there and definitely given a better game. I just don't see how the Denver Broncos aren't standing there hoisting the Lombardi there at the end.
2: I'm not going to fight it.
1: I wouldn't fight it either for everything he said.
2: I have them as a major player at the party, not just in the AFC, but the entire NFL. I do.
1: They get to a Super Bowl and win it. That really puts Sean Payton in the Hall of Fame. He may have gotten anyway, but that really will cement that. Win a Super Bowl championship with the New Orleans Saints and then the Denver Broncos.
2: Well, that puts him in. It's not just winning a Super Bowl in those two places. It's where those organizations were.
1: That's a good point.
2: When he took over. You got to remember, man, Hurricane Katrina was a trying time down there.
1: The NFL wanted to move that team. Yeah, they wanted to move that team.
2: Sean Payton being down there and Drew Brees, New Orleans believing in Drew Brees, even though a lot of other teams did not because of the arm and what they thought.
1: Yeah.
2: That organization believed in him and winning that Super Bowl in 2009. But Sean Payton going to the Denver Broncos. And it didn't look good at first, but when it's all said and done, when he was able to do it his way, they are a team that you have to deal with.
1: I think right now they may have the best combination of offensive defensive lines in the NFL. Nothing against anybody else, but that's the one team where you look at the offensive defensive lines, you say, man, oh, man, look out for those teams, especially Denver Broncos. But how serious are the Broncos about making the Super Bowl? And how serious are we should be taking the Boston Red Sox, even though their winning streak came to a halt yesterday? This is Freddie and Harry on ESPN Radio, the ESPN app, and Sirius XM Channel 80. 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
19: I'm Christine Lisi. It was the Lane Kiffin Show today at SEC Media Days. The new LSU coach said he now regrets how he handled his messy exit from Ole Miss. Also addressed his comments to Vanity Fair in May when he said some elite recruits weren't interested in playing at Ole Miss because of its lack of diversity. He said it was bad timing and a poor usage of the word. An update on Tyreek Hill from the NFL free agent receiver himself. He said in a social media post he still has no power in his recovering left leg 10 months after surgeries on his dislocated knee and multiple ligament tears. Not much of a market for the 32-year-old right now, explains ESPN's Jeremy Fowler.
15: He's simply not healthy, and this could be a longer road. Teams know that, but they are keeping tabs on him. I checked with somebody from Hills Camp. They said that multiple teams have shown some interest, but right now it's simply about him getting his explosion back. The goodness for Tyreek Hill, even though he's 32 years old, even if he's like 80% of the speedster that he was, that's still really good, and he could help a team.
19: Panthers second-year outside linebacker Nick Skorton tore the ACL in his right knee at practice today. The first day of training camp, he'll undergo surgery in the coming weeks.
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0: Progressive Insurance on the ESPN app, SiriusXM Channel 80, as well as TuneIn. Don't forget to tell that smart speaker to play ESPN Radio. So we've got a little baseball getting close to the trading deadline, then the pennant races in August and September. That means we need the advice. We need the expertise of Tim Kirchin, ESPN Major League Baseball insider. Hit him on the socials at Kirchin_ESPN. Even though they had their losing streak broken by the Baltimore Orioles, Tim, how seriously should we take the Boston Red Sox the rest of the baseball season?
1: Yeah, they've worked their way into the third playoff spot, Freddie, and I think they can make the playoffs with the team that they have. Now, are they as good as the team that won 15 in a row? I'm not sure. In fact, I wonder how they're going to score enough runs to make the playoffs. However, their pitching has been really good, and their just overabundance of left-handed pitching really gives teams a hard time. This is one of the most amazing comebacks I've ever seen. They were 32-46 with absolutely no chance of getting back into the division or the wild card race.
0: Wow.
1: And they've since gone 20-3 and had a winning streak that tied the longest in the history of the team. Ted Williams was playing the last time they won 15 games in a row. So I really like how the Red Sox got here. The energy there is tremendous. Fenway is alive again. They're going to have to go get a bat at the trade deadline, but I see no reason to think they're not going to make the playoffs.
0: What has Chad Tracy done since they replaced Alex Cora by firing him in late April that they believe Alex Cora could not do for this Red Sox team?
1: Well, this was not Alex Cora's fault, but when you get a different voice, when you get a different program, things tend to change. And the team played so badly under Alex Cora. It was just a matter of time before they righted it, and they just happened to do it under Chad Tracy, who has done a terrific job. And it's really important to note, Freddie, that he knows a lot of these guys from working in the Red Sox minor league system. And when you've had a guy in the minor leagues and then you get him in the big leagues, it makes it a little bit easier. He's just had, like his father, just an incredibly upbeat attitude at all times, win or lose. And lately, all they've been doing is winning. It's been really, really impressive.
0: Yeah, winning's the ultimate sanitizer, especially if you're in Boston, but they had the early season slow start, and now they've been as right as rain since then. Tim Kirchin, ESPN Major League Baseball insider, and Freddie and Harry on ESPN Radio and the ESPN app. The Los Angeles Dodgers still have the best record in baseball at 65-38, even though they're half a game ahead of Milwaukee Brewers, who've been a terrific story. What kind of action could we see from a team that's the best record in baseball, and for many people's belief, Tim, the best talent in Major League Baseball?
1: Yeah, they do. They're the best team in baseball. They're the defending champs, two times running, and I think they'll go to October as the favorite to win a third straight. However, their starting pitching is banged up right now. Mm-hmm. All sorts of people are injured, and Shohei Ohtani is trying to get himself back into a position where he can be a factor down the stretch as a pitcher. And depending on what happens with Tarek Skubal, you can never, ever, ever count the Dodgers out, because I think they need a starting pitcher, and they certainly have everything it takes to acquire him. Now, I'm not suggesting he's going to move. I'm not suggesting he's going to go there. But I am telling you, when the Dodgers make up their mind to do something, they usually do it because they are such a beautifully run organization, and they just have resources and money that nobody else has. If they upgrade that rotation, to me, they'll be the clear favorite to win the World Series again.
0: They still have that concern, the left knee irritation that kept Shohei Ohtani out of last week's All-Star game. Now, he did have a bullpen session, and the Dodgers manager, Dave Roberts, said that it was encouraging and it was really good, and I'm paraphrasing. But when do the Dodgers look at this and say, as much as he wants to do two, maybe it's better off to relax on that and just have him do one, and that's be a hitter in this lineup?
1: Yeah, I agree. It's he is a baseball machine. His body works as well as almost any baseball player I've ever seen. It's remarkable he's done it this long. But when you start to break down like he has the last few years, at some point, even with him, you have to say, all right, we're going to have to just drop one of these. And to drop him as the pitcher, with the year he's had so far, would be a very difficult thing to do. I think he's going to pitch again this year. I think he's going to pitch well again this year. But at the end, they're going to have to take another hard, long look. Is this the right thing for him? And is this the perfect thing for our team playing both sides?
0: Talking a little baseball with our man Tim Jerkson, ESPN Major League Baseball insider, and Freddie and Harry on ESPN Radio and the ESPN app. Meanwhile, on the other side of the world, meaning the New York Yankees, they're 57-45. They're only 2.5 back of the Tampa Bay Rays, will continue to be a great story. But Aaron Judge still being injured for this baseball team, how much of what he's going through and what the team is going through could really affect what Brian Cashman does as general manager with the trade deadline right around the corner, Tim?
1: Yeah, they've got to add some offense here because you can't lose the best player in the American League and then not have it affect you, and it has. Now, they also have to make an upgrade behind the plate. They have to make an upgrade at third base because they're just not getting enough offense out of those positions. But there's really no indication when Judge is coming back. But they're going to make the playoffs no matter what. They just got to get him as healthy as possible for when October starts. So they're not going to rush him back from this. And the really good news for the Yankees is that Max Fried returned yesterday, pitched exceptionally well, only 57 pitches in 5 scoreless innings. And when it's him and Schlittler and Will Warren and, of course, Gerrit Cole, they can match up with just about any starting rotation in baseball. So the Yankees are going to pitch themselves into the playoffs. But if they upgrade at the deadline with another hitter somewhere and then get Stanton and Judge back for October, the Yankees are a really good team, really good.
0: The Tampa Bay Rays are a really good team, really good, that nobody wants to talk about. Best record in the American League, 59-42, plus 32 in run differential. They can pitch. They play that small ball. How have they been able to do this again, Tim, when we know that Francisco Lindor, the New York Mets, probably makes more money as an individual than the entire baseball team down in Tampa Bay?
1: Yeah, the Rays, Freddie, as you know, do it right. They run the bases better than almost anyone. Their defense hasn't been as good this year, but it's usually seamless. They put the ball in play, run until they tag you out. But they've done more than that this year offensively. Junior Caminero is an MVP candidate. He is a nightmare for other pitching staffs in the middle of the order there. But mostly they can really pitch. I mean, they have so many underrated pitchers on that team. I mean, Jay McClanahan has come back from all of these injuries. He is a really good pitcher now. Drew Rasmussen, of course, has been good all year. And now that he's healthy, he's a terrific starting pitcher. I just love the way that they play the game. Kevin Cash manages the game as well as anybody. And anyone who doesn't understand how the Rays are doing this, just watch them play. Watch their style of play, how they take the game to the other team consistently. And that's what you have to do.
0: It's always good when we can talk baseball because nobody does it better than Tim Kirchner, ESPN Major League Baseball insider, gracious with his time and also his expertise on Freddie and Harry. Tim, keep up the great work as always, my friend. We'll talk to you soon and take care and be well.
1: Okay, Freddie. Thank you.
0: Always great to talk a little baseball with our man Tim Kirchner, ESPN Major League Baseball insider. Hit him on the socials, Kirchner underscore ESPN, joining us on the Praise Thursday edition of Freddie and Harry with Harry Douglas. I am Freddie Coleman. In other news features, Arch Manning learning lessons from last year. And as hot as it is outside, are you ready for a human refrigerator? And it could be you. 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

0: is a Praise Thursday edition. Freddie and Harry. He is Harry Douglas. I am Freddie Coleman on Sirius XM Channel 80, as well as tune in. Always tell that smart speaker of yours to play ESPN Radio. You don't have to say amen to know the news of the day. We know plenty of things are going on that you can't know about, want to know about, have to know about. Lucky for you, the deacons known as Freddie and Harry are right here.
1: They may not be the top stories of the day.
2: In other news.
1: But you need to be in the know. This is In Other News.
0: Lessons learned. Thy name is the University of Texas football, involving Steve Sarkisian, the head coach, and also the quarterback, Arch Manning. Check out what both said about each other today at SEC Media Days. Steve Sarkisian, he goes first.
3: A year ago, going into the season, Arch Manning wasn't on social media saying, I'm going to be the first pick of the draft.
4: Right.
3: He wasn't on social media saying, I'm going to win the Heisman Trophy. He just worked really hard, and he was a really good teammate. And then when we had some struggles as a team, and he had some struggles, everybody almost like they wanted to blame him for not playing good because he didn't fulfill their prophecies of what he was supposed to be. But that didn't change him. All he continued to do was work hard, be a great teammate. I thought his teammates did a great job of supporting him. And when he got on the other side of that adversity and he played great the second half of the season for us, he didn't go on social media and say, see, I told you so. See, I told you so. And he hasn't done that all offseason. All he's continued to do is work really hard, be a great teammate. I think he's evolved to become a better leader than he was at this time last year. But that's what you love about him. He's a real guy. He never plays blame. He never say, I told you so. He just works hard, and we're fortunate to have him.
5: Just having more experience under my belt, obviously going through some rough games, some good games, and just getting those experiences and moving forward. And we're just taking it one day at a time right now, but we're excited for this team and this year.
6: Freddie, it is true what everyone says. Experience can be your best teacher. And for a guy like Arch Manning, who came into last season with a ton of hype, we're talking about Heisman hypes, the potential of winning a national championship, all of that. He had to go through those experiences.
0: Yep.
6: To build where he is currently right now. So I can't wait to see him play for 2026. It's no different on a job. Let's just say media by chance. Mm-hmm. The best teacher is experience and getting rep after rep after rep after rep. That's what Arch Manning was able to put into the holster or put into his safe a season ago. Now he's ready, baby, for 2026.
0: Yeah, I firmly expect that Arch Manning will wind up being a top three Heisman candidate. I know the odds right now favor the kid, the quarterback Carr from Notre Dame on a lot of betting boards. He's ahead of Arch Manning, but everything that he has said and that you heard from his head coach, Steve Sarkisian, but also when you have that last name, there's going to be some composure that's going to come with it because you've seen your uncles go through it. You heard about your grandfather going through it. Having that as a part of your DNA will go along with Arch Manning. Now, physically, he's gifted compared to his uncles. Athletically, arm strength, the whole nine yards. It's like they took Archie Manning's ability, put it in Peyton Manning's arm strength, and Eli Manning's cool, and voila, you have Archie Manning. That's the end result, the final outcome. And I firmly expect he's going to be terrific because we know if he's not, oof, that could be a very, very long season, not just Arch Manning, but for Texas football.
6: Do you know who this is going to benefit the most when you talk about the Manning family?
0: Who?
6: Marshall Manning, Peyton Manning's son.
0: Okay.
6: This is going to benefit
0: line,
6: him
0: yeah.
6: the most.
0: Yeah.
6: Seeing his cousin
0: through yeah.
6: go through this. It's going to benefit him the most. Watch and see, Freddie.
0: I don't doubt that at all. I don't put anything past anybody, no matter who their gene pool is or where their pedigree comes from. So Arch Manning's expecting to have a hot season for Texas. Texas expects to be a hot team to get into the playoffs. But are you ready to cure the hot temperatures outside by being part of a human refrigerator? A Japanese company that shall remain nameless, Doheman Box, is marketing a human refrigerator that is roughly the size of a standard Japanese vending machine.
6: That's a big box.
0: It certainly is, and can fit one person inside of it at a time. Now, the temperature inside this human refrigerator, the box, is kept at 59 degrees. Once a person is inside, cold air is blasted at their head, neck, shoulders, and back. It's being marketed by an industrial equipment supplier for use at businesses and other public spaces with all this summer heat that has been beyond the norm in the country of Japan. this summer.
6: I'm just amazed at like how they can keep coming up with these things over and over again. Technology is has gone to be insane. It really has. What's the name of that machine again?
0: The Heman Box. Doheman Box. That's it.
6: Doheman Box?
0: It's a human refrigerator.
6: And how big is it?
0: It's roughly, the human refrigerator is roughly the size of a standard Japanese vending machine and can fit one person inside at a time.
6: Oh, yeah. That's big. That's a big box. a whole human. Not like a baby, but like a grown-up human.
0: A grown-up human.
6: Yeah. Right.
0: Members of the public are being allowed to use it for free during opening hours at Miyabishi City Hall in the Gunma Prefecture, who received one of the first boxes. One of the first big old boxes.
6: Interesting. And where is this located?
0: In Japan.
6: In Japan?
0: In Japan.
6: I am not surprised.
0: You've been there. You can speak
6: like,
0: on that.
6: I am not surprised. Like, the technology that I see, like, when I go to, like, Asian countries is insane. Like, I remember, like, Freddie, when I go to Hong Kong, most of the Ubers are, like, Teslas and these high-end cars.
0: Right.
6: Very rarely do you see a rundown Uber in Asia.
0: By the way, I'm looking at the video of the actual human refrigerator. It has a place you can sit down. Nice and comfy. You can see out. People can see in. It's not you go into a box and don't see anything.
6: Oh, you know? So you can relax inside the box.
0: Oh, absolutely.
6: That's good stuff.
0: You can get your summer relaxation on in that box. It's like 4D.
6: That's good stuff.
0: It's comfortable, enough roomy, enough space to just get all in there.
6: Unfortunately, cool off.
0: And cool off.
4: Can you change any of the temperatures, or is it just cold?
0: And right at 59.
4: Okay.
0: Stays right at 59. It's climate controlled, literally and figuratively. And Renee comes your way next with Harry Douglas.
6: It's cold outside.
0: I know. I'm Freddie Coleman.
6: Warm.
0: This has been Freddie and Harry in the mighty ESPN Radio.
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20: I'm Christine Lisi. The NL East leading Braves erased an early 3-0 deficit with a 4-run fourth, which included a 3-run home run by Dom Smith and a solo blast from Ozzie Albies. Chris Sale tied a season high with 11 Ks in 6 innings. Braves topped the Padres 6-5. Twins got past the Guardians 3-1 in 12 innings. Cleveland went 0-17 with runners in scoring position. George Springer reached base three times. He drove in a run. Blue Jays beat the Rays 3-1 to avoid the four-game sweep. As speculation continues to swirl around Tigers ace Tarek Skubal ahead of the August 3rd trade deadline, he said today his preference is to finish the season with Detroit and compete for a championship. He is scheduled to pitch tomorrow against the Royals, which could be his final start in a Tigers uniform. All eyes at SEC Media Days were on new LSU coach Lane Kiffin today. He said he now regrets how he handled his messy exit from Ole Miss and his comments made to Vanity Fair back in May that some elite recruits weren't interested in playing at Ole Miss because of a lack of diversity, also addressed by Kiffin.
21: And that was a poor usage of a term that I believe, just like many coaches that have been there for, was factual, but over the course of a long interview, was bad timing and bad usage of the word. So it is what it is. I apologize when I said it.
20: NFL Panthers second-year outside linebacker Nick Skorton tore the ACL in his right knee at practice today. First day of training camp. Will have surgery in the coming weeks. Top overall pick in the draft, Fernando Mendoza signed his rookie deal with the Raiders. 4 years, $57 million.
22: It's Evan Cohen. Coming up Friday, we continue our ESPN Radio Rank'em series with the top five games I'm most looking forward to during the 2026 NFL season. 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
1: Breaking news.
2: Oh, yeah, breaking news. My son and my husband have made it home. The eagle has landed. I just got to hug my baby for the first time in a week. It has been a long and complicated travel nightmare if you've been listening to us here over the last week on Amber and Ian, but they have made it. I'm not sure that they're ever leaving again.
1: When were they supposed to be on Saturday? Is that right? Saturday
2: they were supposed afternoon. To be here Saturday around noon was the original flight plan, and it is Wednesday at 8:48 on the East Coast.
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2: You're not going to believe this, Ian. Mama, my husband said to me today, hey, you want to go to North Carolina this weekend?
1: Your husband?
2: Yes. I'm like, I thought you would never want to get back on an airplane ever again with the travel nightmare that has happened to you here over the last week where you got home 4 days later than you were supposed to get home because you couldn't get back here because of nightmare travel. Man's relentless. I was actually hoping that it would buy me a little time here of him just being like, oh, I just want to stay. Let's just chill.
1: You were not joking when you told me yesterday that the man would travel every weekend if he had, it goes up to him.
2: Every weekend.
1: Hell,
2: we would never
1: no.
2: stay in the same spot if it was up to him.
1: I love the fact that I had to remind you that we had breaking news. You're like, huh? What?
2: Well, I didn't know what you were referring
1: to. Oh, yeah, my husband and son are home. Oh, yeah. I forgot about those guys. Yeah, they're home. The boys are back. There we go.
2: The boys are back. That was breaking news last night. We'll see what the breaking news is tonight. You're listening to Amber and Ian. We're presented to you by Progressive Insurance. We've been keeping a close eye on SEC Media Days. They've been happening. Ooh. Not tons of breaking news coming out of them. The coaches, they've been talking. We've gotten some good sound out of SEC Media Days, though, including from Mr. Lane Kiffin. He took the podium today. He did all the Q&As today, all the interviews today. Here is Lane being asked if diversity hurt in Ole Miss's talent acquisition.
3: When you were at Ole Miss, you led them to the third most wins in the conference since 22. You had 10 players drafted or signed as free agents in the 25 draft, 8 players drafted or signed as free agents in the 26 class. You had a top 4 portal class each of the last 3 portal cycles you were there. Jackson Dart, first round pick. Yet in a Vanity Fair article, you said Oxford diversity hurt you in talent acquisition. So is it your belief that if there was a little bit more diversity, all those numbers I cited could have been even better?
4: I had a feeling that was going somewhere. You were doing like really positive stuff the whole way through. I'm like, man, this guy's good. It sounds like you should go work for Jimmy Sexton, man. You're like going a good direction there. You know, I made a challenging decision and change. And I think as I look back to that, I thought I could find a way for everybody to understand. And now as I look back later on, that was never going to happen. And I made a decision that I change jobs. And as I get older and I go through things and losing both parents, I was actually talking to Ross Dellinger and I kind of said something that might sound kind of funny to you, but you know, I watched the Hulk Hogan special and I realized and I was like, we're all going to die. And so some of the things that we put importance on, we worry about and what this person says and that like really aren't going to matter. And when I lost my dad, I started thinking that. And I really started thinking when I grew up, there were two people that I thought just wouldn't die. My dad and Hulk Hogan. And then I watched that special and really like Hulk Hogan died too. Like there's no way Hulk Hogan was ever going to not wrestle and die. And he did. And so it just made me reflect really on like, I can't be so concerned about little things and what people say and this. And you got to make decisions. You got to go with them and you do things and you make really good decisions and you make poor decisions. And that was a poor usage of a term that I believe, just like many coaches that have been there for, was factual. But over the course of a long interview, was bad timing and bad usage of the word. So it is what it is. I apologize when I said it. And moving on.
1: All right. Moving on. Like poor choice of words. Lane said a lot today that was entertaining. Lane said a lot today that was informative. I don't buy any bit of that he has a regret about how he left Ole Miss, Amber. He also went on to say that, you know, when my athletic director at Ole Miss, when I went to him and said, hey, I want to coach this team through the playoff, even after he'd taken the LSU job, he's like, hell no, you take that job, you're out. And he kept fighting and fighting. He said, I should have just left. I shouldn't have tried to continue to want to coach the team. And I don't believe that either. I believe a lot of what Lane said today, but I don't believe either one of those, that he has a regret about how he left and that he has a regret about, quote, poor choice of words in that Vanity Fair article.
2: You don't think that he regrets the Vanity Fair article? I agree with you that he probably doesn't have many regrets about how he left, because it just Lane. It wasn't going to end well with Lane Kiffin. He's not good at goodbyes, Lane Kiffin, and we know that. But I could see him regretting the Vanity Fair article, because he took a flamethrower to Ole Miss for no reason, and those people had supported him. And that was what was weird about the departure of Lane Kiffin, is it felt like not only was he leaving them, but he was kicking them when they're down. And down, I put in air quotes, obviously they go on to be 10 seconds away from playing in a national championship, or 18 seconds, whatever it was. But the way that Lane handled that with that fan base that had just loved him 10 seconds ago, that was what was strange to me. And so I could see him having some regrets about that, because it was just such a jerk move. And I know we've seen Lane be a jerk over and over again in his career, but I don't know what he gained from that Vanity Fair article.
1: I don't either, but I don't believe that he regrets it. That's just me. You know, look at the way he left the Raiders. Look at the way he left Tennessee. I know. I mean, the way even Saban just punted his ass out of Tuscaloosa, right? Where Pat Shon, then the Florida Atlantic athletic director, now Washington, you know, takes a big old risk, man. I mean, if that doesn't work out for Shon, he's probably canned as the AD at FAU. It did work out. Lane got stuff, you know, write it in his life. He quit drinking and all this stuff, and now has immense success at Ole Miss. And then what's he do? Takes a flamethrower to that place also. It's what he's done at every single stop. Now, today, it wasn't just about, you know, me not believing and he has a regret as to how he left and this and that, but because he did have some very entertaining and informative things to say. But staying on this topic in particular, yeah, I'm not buying it. Not for one moment.
2: Did you see the Hulk Hogan special?
1: Yeah.
2: You saw it? Yeah. I mean, it was awesome. It's emotional, because it's the last we saw of Hulk Hogan. He has lots of regrets in that documentary. I wonder if that is sort of some of the perspective there that Lane was referencing. I mean, Hulk does have, you know, when he's talking about his marriage, and boy, did he have a very public and very, very ugly divorce. And then when he's talking about it and the happiest time in his life, he was asked point blank by the Netflix director, what's the happiest that you've ever been? And he said, when I was married with little kids, which, by the way, is a very common thing. That's it. That's the most common answer when you ask people at the end of their lives, what was the happiest moment of their lives? Most people answer it's when their kids were little. And that for him, I guess, was the happiest time when he looked back on it, even though he didn't appreciate it enough at that time. And so there's a theme throughout that whole special about sort of Hulk Hogan and how he lived his life, but also some of the regrets and the way that he treated people along the way and that sort of thing. And so Lane referencing that specific special, I thought was interesting.
1: Yeah, and he got a sense of mortality when, as he went on to say, and I'm paraphrasing a bit, but, you know, I look back and I never dreamed that there were two people that I thought would, you know, were basically immortal, would never die. His dad and Hulk Hogan. He was Hulk Hogan was one of his favorite, you know, guys and characters growing up. And so when he watched that doc, as you're referencing, it kind of gave him a sense of mortality and to correct things and maybe remove certain things from his life, like alcohol, and move on. And by getting rid of things, He added a lot to his life. But, and we'll get into that also, because he's quit social media, which is, I'm taking bets. How long does he stay off of social media? Because that's also going to be an interesting topic. Is he still going to be off social media by the time the Clemson Tigers roll in to play the LSU Tigers in week one at Death Valley in Baton Rouge? Look, he's a lightning rod. Everyone has an opinion on him. But when he said, I regret how I left, didn't buy it. And what he said right there about the Vanity Fair piece and using a poor choice of words. You know, there's a big part of me doesn't buy that either.
2: Certainly not the first time Lane Kiffin has used a poor choice of words. Coming up next here, Lane Kiffin also talked about an off-season challenge from his son. Ian just referenced it and how that affected his perspective. We're going to dive into more of Lane Kiffin right here on Amber and Ian.
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0: Simmons was born on the bayou.
1: Damn,
0: he knows a little something about Louisiana. Lane Kiffin, he's learning a little something about Louisiana there at LSU. You're listening to Amber and Ian. We've been reacting to all the sound coming out of SEC Media Days from Tampa, Florida all week long. All the SEC coaches are giving us the goods. And it's no surprise that the SEC would schedule Lane Kiffin for the last day.
1: They finally wised up, Amber.
0: They're saving the fireworks for last.
1: I mean, I know you.

0: but it's normally like a Mississippi State, you know, South Carolina, Vandy before they won 10 games, you know, and someone else on that last day. So a lot of people have 2 o'clock departure flights. Finally, they clued
1: in.
0: Would
1: people be taking that the wrong way? Is there another way to take that? I think there's only one way.
0: There really is, but that's just a fact. I mean, I'm telling you, Ryan McGee will join us tomorrow. He'll tell you the same damn thing. I promise you.
1: That's just
0: the way it's been. So finally, the SEC and the schedule makers, whoever slot the teams and when they're supposed to show up, they finally went, you know what? We need some heavy hitters on day four. How about Lane Kiffin and Sark?
1: You also had Mississippi State today.
0: That'll do. Yeah.
1: But you mixed in Lane and Sark as well.
0: By the way, State's getting better, man. Marked improvement from year one to year two. Watch out. That could be a sleeper team, like an 8-win type team this year in Stark Vegas. Jeff Lebby's getting better and better every year. Matter of fact, he'll join us coming up bottom half of the hour.
1: Yes, he will. He will join us tonight here on Amber and Ian. But let's stick to Lane for now, the head coach of LSU. He talked about the challenge that his son gave him to get off social media. Take a listen.
2: Knox, my son, one day was sitting there and he's like, you're on social media all the time. I bet you couldn't get off. And if you kind of follow me, if you tell me I can't do something, that's really a good way to get me to do it. So I said, yeah, I can watch. So I just got off of everything. Got off of it. Don't even have the apps. So it's not even like I read it either. And it wasn't a plan for very long. I just wanted to show him I could do it. And it's been really interesting. I think as I look back over my life and my journey that a lot of great things have come when I've subtracted things out of my life, when I've eliminated them. And that wasn't the plan to do, but then I did it. Now it's been a couple months. It's been really refreshing. And I've talked to a lot of family, friends, even players, and encouraged them to take a break. Because what happens is when you're on it, this is what I found, it's you don't really realize until you're off of it. How many people, I mean, I had to work out this morning at 5 o'clock at Camp Tampa. And I just watched, like, afterwards how many people just can't get out fast enough to get on their phone and scroll away. That has really taken over what we used to say we were worried about our kids doing. The adults are just as bad. And so it's been really freeing because what you do at the end of the day is you don't compare anything. Kevin Elf, who used to speak to our team, they always say, comparison's the thief of joy. And I realized that, okay, think about it. You're scrolling all day long. You see things, people that do that, okay. You start to compare your job, your city, your vacation, your car, your clothes, your significant other, all those things that happen throughout the day. And then when you're completely off of it, you're much more present in the moment you're in because you're not seeing all the stuff all day and seeing everybody paint how perfect their life is. So it's been pretty refreshing.
0: I get it. I understand it. And I do agree completely with sometimes when you subtract something from your life, it's addition by subtraction. Like I quit drinking at home. I started to hear my dad's tone of voice with my kids about 6-7 years ago. Nothing at home. And so that was addition by subtraction.
1: Lincoln doesn't drink at all.
0: He completely gave it up a few years ago. So there can be addition by subtraction. And I love Lane Kiffin on social media. I know Commissioner Sankey was thanking Knox for getting his dad off of social media, saying this is the best version of Lane Kiffin that as a commissioner of the SEC that I can have, not having him on social media. You and I, we're going to miss Lane Kiffin on social media. Mm-hmm. And I really hope he comes back to social media because those digs that he takes at other teams and coaches and fan bases are absolutely priceless. Now we'll only get them when he's on the radio or TV. But the social stuff was absolutely just genius. It was awesome. And now we don't have it anymore.
1: It was when he was having success. I also do wonder if from Lane's perspective is you get off now and then if LSU does go through some tough times and you know the noise will be very, ooh, very loud around LSU, then if you're Lane, you don't have to deal with it and you don't have to fight with it on social media anyway. So I sort of wonder if it was a preventative measure because he knows that right now he's in a pressure cooker.
0: If Knox was looking to help out dad, we lose to Clemson, we're going to have some problems. You might want to get off social now.
1: This ain't Ole Miss. Right. Like this is a whole different ball game that we're dealing with now here at LSU. And so we'll see. You're right. He is going to be missed. I mean, listen, the things he said are obviously true. And I mean, he referenced there that the adults are just as bad as the kids. I mean, there's all these studies now.

0: Because everybody, when you have little kids, it, you know, you see a million things about screen time. And the studies are starting to show that it may not even be actually the kids' screen time that's damaging to their development, that it may actually be the adults around the kids and the adult screen time. Because when you're hanging out with your kids, you're just buried in your phone and you're not paying attention to your kids. Some people, you know, you're not interacting with your kids like you used to, and you're just ignoring your little kids while they're trying to get your attention. And so that's one of the things that a lot of people battle with, that the studies are showing ain't so great. And we all know that we battle with this addiction that's in our hands. And so there's a lot of people that might benefit from cutting it out. He also said there, the whole envy, the joy, you know, comparison is the thief of joy thing, which is true. And a lot of people struggle with that on social media. I know a lot of women that have talked about that. They follow these influencers, and there's all these influencers on social media that actually, you know, that seem like they have these perfect lives. And so then you watch them and then you feel bad about yours. You know, you're like, you're not the mom that she portrays to be, or you're not the cook she portrays to be, or you don't have the house she portrays to have, or whatever, right? It's not as clean as hers or whatever. So I have found my strategy is I don't deal with any of that. I follow influencers that I don't actually want to be anything like.
1: The complete antithesis.
0: Yes, like not bad people, but just people like, you know, I follow like these influencers, like these women that like, you know, are trying to like sell you clothes or fashion or whatever. And I don't like their fashion. So I'm like, we're good, but I still follow you, but I don't actually like what you're wearing. So we're good. I'm not tempted to buy your stuff or feel bad about it if I can't afford it.
1: That's a unique way to go about it. No doubt about it. I mean, that is absolutely hilarious. I'm not going to buy a damn thing that you're not buying a damn thing because that is ugly. I do want to keep up with fashion, even though I would never wear that ugly bleep. But hey, I'm going to follow you, right?
0: 100%.
1: Now, Kiff went on to say, you know what's crazy is like when we're growing up, we look at our parents and certain things they say or the, you know, or discipline or whatever, and you're like, I will never do that as a parent. You know what I do now?
0: Everything that your parents
1: did. I say
0: did.
1: Almost the same bleep that my mom, that's, hey, you hurt your foot, right? You break your foot. That's a long way from your heart. You're right. What the hell's that supposed to mean? Yeah, I know it's my foot. I know it's a long way. Can we go to the doctor? You know what I start saying now when my kids get hurt?
0: What?
1: It's like a knee or quad or whatever. And, you know, they hurt a quad during the game. Long way from your heart. You're right. Put some ice on it.
0: Mm-hmm.
1: And then I caught myself the first time I said it. I cannot believe I just said that. Kiffin talked about that, how he learned those kind of lessons, and he used to think Saban was nuts for certain things he did, and then he realized, you know what, I'm doing the same damn thing that my mentor did. Give it a listen.
2: I think sometimes I've said this before, like in parenting, you know, you don't understand your dad at the time. And then later on, you come back and go, man, he was on to something. I say this in coaching. A lot of times now I find myself doing something. And whenever you, like Charlie Weiss, who was there with the coach, he's like, man, you know, you sound like coach. I was like, oh. And I was like, ooh. Now that I've done it long enough, I basically realized that coach had it all figured out. It's why he's the greatest of all time in all the national championships. He wasted no time what? On social media. So now I'm sitting here trying to preach, but man, it's, if you get off social media, you'll be so much more focused. You'll be a better coach. You'll be present. He's probably sitting back like, hey, no, man. I was trying to tell you that
3: 10 years ago.
2: Yeah, like a dad does. Yeah. Like I do now with my son.
3: Exactly right.
0: That wasn't from the podium.
1: Saban is just sitting there. I was at the SEC Network. Okay. Saban is just sitting there going, I told you. He keeps mad. I told you. You didn't want to listen. And then Saban, then Kiffin goes, I didn't understand why we were having recruiting meetings the morning after we just won the national championship. I didn't get it. I'm going, why are we doing this? Well, he gets it. You know what we do now after bowl wins or big meetings the next morning? Mm-hmm. He is turned into Saban when it comes to discipline and coaching style. It's amazing how that
0: happens. We all, to some extent, turn into our parents. You have to make a conscious decision not to if you don't want to. For me, I find comfort in it sometimes when I find I sound like my mom or something, you know, because I lost my mother.
1: Yep.
0: And she was a hell of a woman, that woman. And so sometimes I find comfort in it when I do like something that's like her, but it still strikes me. I'm like, oh, wow. I'm old, man. I'm like mom. Coming up, plenty more on ESPN Radio.
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10: 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Wind up, here it comes. Fly ball center field. Manning coming on, he's there. He catches it. Len Barker has pitched the no-hitter. A perfect game for Len Barker.
9: That highlight courtesy of 3WE. Barker tosses the only perfect game of Cleveland Indians history and the last no-hitter. He never got a three-ball count in that game and struck out 11. The Indians got a 3-0 victory over the Blue Jays. It was the 10th perfect game in Major League history and one of the most attended games in Cleveland history. Even though 7,290 people are being truthful about their attendance of Len Barker's perfect game.
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11: I'm Christine Lisi. Another solid outing for Chris Sale in the Braves series finale versus the Padres. 3 runs all in the second inning, 5 hits, 1 walk. He tied a season high with 11 strikeouts in 6 innings. Rick Baldwin, Ozzie Albies, Michael Harris II, Dom Smith all went deep. NL East leading Atlanta defeated San Diego 6-5. Elsewhere in Major League Baseball, Twins scored twice in the top of the 12th in a 3-1 victory over the Guardians. In the loss, Cleveland's Gavin Williams struck out 11 in 7 innings, including 3 on 9 pitches in his immaculate inning in the 4th. Shane Bieber, a run on 3 hits in 7. He won his second straight start. Blue Jays got by the Rays 3-1 and avoided the 4-game sweep. Diamondbacks, 6 unanswered runs, including a 2-run homer by Tyler Locklear. They lead the Cardinals 6-2 top of the 8th. Royals and Tigers are scoreless, bottom 3. With the trade deadline less than 2 weeks away, all eyes remain on Tarek Skubal. The Tigers haven't given any clues if they'll trade their ace. He said today his preference is to finish the season with Detroit and compete for a championship. In what could be his final start for the Tigers, he is slated to get the call against the Royals tomorrow. NFL, Panthers second-year outside linebacker Nick Scorton tore the ACL in his right knee at practice today, the first day of training camp.

0: He'll undergo surgery in the coming weeks. Giants receiver Malik Nabers not expected to be in training camp on the PUP list. It is a step in the right direction following a serious knee injury last season. The Ravens waived former Heisman finalist and undrafted rookie quarterback Diego Pavia before training camp. That move made to make room for center Ethan Posick on the 90-man roster.
1: It's your resident Super Bowl champ, Chris Candy, coming up Friday. Last year, I said Lamar Jackson needs to win before he becomes the next Dan Marino. So is this finally the year he gets over the hump? It's on Sportsmanlike, 6 a.m. Eastern, right here on ESPN Radio, ESPN2, and ESPNU.
2: Lane Kiffin, head coach LSU, has quit social media. His son Knox gave him a challenge. Dad, I don't think you can do it. He said, and by the way, if you challenge something like that to Lane Kiffin, he's so obtuse, he is going to try to prove you wrong. He's off social media. So we'll get to your phone calls on that. How long could you stay off of social media? 888-SAY-ESPN, 888-729-3776. With Amber Wilson, I'm Ian Fitzsimmons. You're on ESPN Radio, the ESPN app, Sirius XM Channel 80. 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Joining us right now is a guy who went toe-to-toe with Lane Kiffin for years in the Egg Bowl, third-year head coach at Mississippi State. Marked improvement from year one, bowl game last year, and they've got a boatload coming back this season. Jeff Levy returns here to ESPN Radio from SEC Media Days. And Coach, before we get to ball, your family get-togethers are kind of legendary between the Levy family and the Bryles family. So what was it this year for vacation? Was it 38? Was it mountains? What do we got?
3: We were actually all together in the mountains in North Carolina this summer. So it was, it was great to be able to spend time together for the fourth. We had a great time.
2: So who is it? Are you cooking? Is it takeout? I mean, are you going to dinner? How's that work with that clan? Because folks, it's enormous. So what do we got?
3: Hey, it's a little bit of everything. We cooked a couple nights. We went out a couple nights. We did a little bit of everything. And so, we had a ball. Just enjoyed being able to spend time together as we were on break.
2: Do you fire up the grill? And if you do, how many of you guys are all hovering over it and over-coaching whoever's supposed to be quarterbacking that thing?
3: Yeah, micromanaging nonstop. No, it's me and Kendall that'll stand over the top of it and work it. It's just us two. We might get some verbiage from the cheap seats, but me and Kendall are going to be the ones working it.
2: What is it about us as men, and we're such Neanderthals, when you get a flame going and some flesh on top of it, we all have to try and get involved. Why is that? Why can't we let the quarterback just run the play?
3: I don't know, but we can't. And we're incredibly consistent that way, that's for sure.
2: Ain't no doubt, man. Ain't no doubt. You mentioned Kendall. September 19th just got a little bit more interesting because your Bulldogs are going to be over there at South Kakalaki, where your brother-in-law, Kendall Bryles, is now Shane Beamer's OC. I'm sure you heard about it and you knew about it, but when it was official, what was the first thing that went through your mind?
3: Just excited for Kendall and his family, obviously, to be able to go lead that unit, being back in the SEC at a great place, obviously. So excitement for him and his family as they, man, continue on this journey.
2: Hey, man, that dude can flat out coach. And they're going to go fast. There is no doubt about it. Not what you wanted, but you're coming in and implementing a whole new scheme. Marked improvement in year two. You go to a bowl game. Year three, what are a couple key things, key elements that you focused on to take another step there in Starkville with the Bulldogs?
3: You know, for us, it is. It's about taking the next step. It started with retention, you know, retaining the guys that we needed to retain to give us a chance to take that next step. We were able to do that. Incredibly proud of that. And then the next piece was, man, player acquisition, having the ability to add the pieces that we needed in the offensive and defensive line, and then as well as the secondary. And, you know, we've done that and excited about those groups. And look forward to getting back on the grass with them here in a couple weeks to be able to go chase this thing.
2: What is the hardest part about just constantly retaining, recruiting your own roster and keeping the guys that you know you have to keep?
3: It is. It's just constant. And, again, probably the thing that I'm most proud of over the last couple of years is the retention piece of it for us. A huge deal for us as we got into it and got ready for the off season. We accomplished some great things during that period with acquisition as well that we're excited about.
2: Jeff Lebby, head coach, Mississippi State Bulldogs, joining us here on Amber and Ian from SEC Media Days. Last day of SEC Media Days here on ESPN Radio. Year three as a head coach. What did you learn in the first 2 years that you can either improve on, either change, whatever it might be? What have you learned the first 2 years going into year three that it makes you a better coach?
3: Yeah, I think continuing to create more experience on our staff, which obviously we did this offseason, over 25 years of coordinating or head coach experience in the offensive room added, which is a huge deal. And then defensively, having the ability to bring Zach back and a guy that's called defense at a really high level inside our conference, and then Matt Brock joining and coming back as well. So that was a huge deal for me. The experience piece of it, living it, and knowing that we had to get that in both rooms was important to me.
2: Zach being Zach Garnett, who for three straight years, he had top five defenses, folks, in the SEC, then became the head coach. Obviously, it wasn't what he wanted. Saban talked about this, by the way. This is part of the marked improvement coming into year three. Just go ahead and elaborate a little bit more on bringing Zach back. What does it say about him, the person, being willing to come back? And as the coach, what do you have in him coming back?
3: Yeah, I think it shows that, man, he loves Starkville and he loves Mississippi State. And for him to come back and take this challenge on and jump right in the middle of it, knowing that we have a real opportunity to improve in a great way defensively, and he has. He's been awesome. You know, I coached against him when I was in Oxford, and he was here at State. And I didn't enjoy it. And it was something that was incredibly stressful. And that's what I wanted. And so again, he has been awesome as he's got back in the building. I got asked multiple times a day, something I'm most excited about. Man, I'm excited about our defense. I'm excited about how we're going to go play on that side of the football.
2: What's that like when you know you're going up against a guy like that? It's constant movement. He's bringing guys from the second level, the third level. When you're going up against that and preparing for it, and you're going start, stop. What's that like?
3: It creates stress, and it stretches you. It really, really does. And so that was a huge piece of it. One of the biggest reasons of my conviction in Zach was obviously – again, going against him and knowing how he did what he did while he was here as a defensive coordinator.
2: Jeff Lebby, head coach, Mississippi State from SEC Media Days here on ESPN Radio on Amber and Ian. We appreciate you spending part of your time with us. Kamario Taylor, your quarterback. I don't think a lot of people realize how talented this young man is. I think he's going to be more of a household name come November. What do you have in your signal caller there in Starkville?
3: Yeah, we got a guy that's got a chance to be an elite player. He's put himself in position to go have a great year. He's worked in a great way. His leadership ability is special, and he's serious about being great, and that's what I love. And he is. He's a young man that's just getting started and got an incredibly bright future.
2: You're always good on big picture stuff, Coach. There's this debate now. Who has the best conference versus who has the deepest conference? Titles resigned right now for the last 3 years in Big Ten country. The deeper conference is in SEC country. How do you evaluate that? Is the best who has is wearing the crown, or is the best conference the deepest conference?
3: Yeah, to me, it's the deepest, and the depth of our conference right now is incredible. And going on the road in this conference and playing in the venues that you play in every single week, there's not another one like it in all of college football. And that's the reality of it. And so love the challenge, love having the ability to take these guys into our home stadium along with all these other incredible venues and, man, go play ball and find ways to win.
2: All right, right up the road, you got there was Ole Miss, and there used to be a guy there named Lane Kiffin. Now he's to your left over there in Louisiana in Baton Rouge. He's off social media. I'm taking bets. How long do you think Lane Kiffin stays off of social media?
3: I would like to think it'll kick back up before the start of the season, but we'll know soon enough.
2: Week one, September 4. Watch out for that tweet, right? Coming from Baton Rouge.
3: That's it.
2: Hey, who picks up the tab at dinner? I know I ask you this every year, and it kind of rotates. Who picked it up this year when it comes to that family get-together in the mountains of North Carolina?
3: We do. We trade off. Everybody's fighting to get it. That's what I love. But every single night, somebody different fighting to get it. Coach Riles obviously was the one who wants it all the time. But man, we try to take some of the load off him. He's been carrying the load for a long time.
2: Yeah, heavy is a crown, right? Because that family.
3: Yeah, that's right.
2: Hey, folks, that bill's got a comma in it. I promise you.
3: No doubt
2: about it. Coach, safe travels back to Starkville, man. We hope to see you soon. Best of luck to you, man, and come away healthy.
3: All right, brother. Appreciate it.
2: That's our pleasure. Jeff Levy, head coach of Mississippi State, joining us here on ESPN Radio. He says week one, Lane Kiffin's back on social media. Amber, you buying it?
4: I think he'll give it a few weeks. I think it'll take a little bit. Because I think part of this is avoiding some of the potential heat that's coming his way at LSU. So I think Lane's trying to be smart about it. I don't think it's just that Lane's going through, some sort of metamorphosis about what's best for him in life. I think he knows that he's in a pressure cooker there, and maybe he doesn't want to hear what's about to happen on social for a little bit.
2: I think the more people doubt it, the longer he'll go. That's Lane's mentality. You tell Probably him he so. Can't do something, he will continue to do the complete opposite.
4: If they win a national title, he is back on social media so fast to rub it in everybody's face.
2: Before they even hit the locker room.
4: I mean, he'll be on the field. The confetti will be falling, and all of his accounts will be live to rub it in everybody's face. Believe that. Coming up next here on Amber and Ian, we will take your phone calls, because the question is, how long could you go without social media? What about your phone generally? Ooh. I think that's the harder test. How long could you go without your smartphone? That would be difficult. Or how long could you survive without social media? Maybe somebody out there has done it. 888-SAY-ESPN if you want to chime into anything here on ESPN Radio.
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12: The Indians sell out Street. It all started June 24th, 1995. 41,845 fans packed Jacobs Field, the first sellout of what would be 455 straight.
13: Line to center field. Back is Edmonds. To the warning track. To the wall. It's gone. A grand slam. Home run. The magic continues. The Indians win.
12: The record came to an end April 4th, 2001. Since then, the Boston Red Sox set the new Major League Baseball record with 794 straight sellouts between 2003 and 2013. The historic sellout run for the Indians spanned over parts of seven seasons in which the team won five straight AL Central titles and made two World Series appearances. 2,123 days, 19.3 million tickets, 455, a number we all know.
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0: claiming he's taking an indefinite hiatus from social media. There's no timetable for his return. It has already lasted a couple months for a man who is very popular and very entertaining, to say the least.
1: Amen.

0: 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You can find Ian at Ian Fitz ESPN. You can find me, Amber, at Amber W Sports. 888-SAY-ESPN if you want to chime into the conversation about phones. And that's exactly what Jeff is doing from Nashville. Hey, Jeff, thanks for the call. How long can you go?
1: Well, the plan, I had just eased into it where I found myself like on Instagram. I'm 46. I was just kind of, I learned what doom scrolling was because I did it. I was bored. I would sit there and before you know it, it's 2 a.m. and I'm just scrolling through looking at nothing. And I thought, this is insane. I've got to do something better with my time. So I said, I'm going to take a month off thinking I wouldn't make it 3 or 4 days because it took up so much of my life. I mean, if I was sitting anywhere at any time, I would jump on and just kind of scroll. I'm telling you, after a week, I was so happy that it has been so easy. That was the end of March, and now we're going into August. And
0: wow.
1: I will reactivate Facebook. I did it today to find a bookshelf for my daughter. I bought the bookshelf and I deactivated it again immediately. It's the most wonderful thing you can do for yourself is to just get rid of all of it, struggle for the first 3 or 4 days, and then watch how wonderful life is. You don't have to listen to people's nonsense and all of the misinformation and the goofy drama. I cannot tell you how beautiful it is to not have any social media anymore.
2: All right, Jeff, I'm with you. I quit Facebook like 5 years ago. I think that's more for grandparents now anyway. I don't know how to use Instagram. I do have an Instagram account, but I have no idea how to use it.
0: His daughters run it.
2: Yeah. Amber says it in disgust every time that comes up.
0: Well, they're quite active on it. It's an excellent follow. It's much better than if Ian actually ran his own Instagram account. At Ian Fitzsimmons ESPN if you want to check him out on the gram.
2: But here's the thing. How long could you go without your phone? Because that's also another topic of conversation. I don't know how long, with having daughters and one away at school and, you know, elderly parents and whatnot, and my brothers are all spread out across the country, I don't think I could go more than probably a day without the phone.
0: I don't want disconnected. To go without my phone. Now, here's the thing.
2: I could leave social media forever.
0: Right.
2: Forever.
0: So social media I could do without. I'm not terrible with the social media. In fact, I've been criticized many times by bosses and important people in my career for not being more active on social media and not trying harder on social media and not getting more followers. It's something that has plagued me over the last 20 years in this business because back in my day and your day, Ian, when we decided to become sports broadcasters, social media wasn't a thing. Becoming an influencer wasn't a darn part of it. And that's not why we came into this business. And then it became part of it. And so it sucks for those of us who don't love that. So maybe to a fault, I'm not so bad at getting absorbed. I do think I could go without the social media, but without my phone? Like, what are we talking about? How am I going to get anywhere? I'm going to start printing out stuff on MapQuest again? Nay, nay, nay.
2: Triptychs. Remember triptychs? If you're going on a road trip, you called AAA and they sent you like your map. You tell them where you want to go and then they sent you like a flip card of here's your trip that's mapped out.
0: I forgot
2: How did we even find parties in like high school and our first few years in college before cell phones? How did we know where our friends were all going? Because if a party was canceled and you weren't waiting around, then how'd you know where to meet up with anybody? I don't even remember how we worked that out.
0: You guys just used to show up at each other's houses. Like by the time I was in high school, first of all, there were people who had cell phones when I was in high school. I was not one of those people. It was at the precipice of it all. So it was, are your parents going to let you? Are your parents not? You know, it was only a select few and only the rich kids that had cell phones when I was in high school. But everybody had pagers. And so there was that. And then also there was payphones everywhere back in my day. When I was in high school, there was these things called payphones. And we used to put quarters in them. Now a payphone's like 75 cents. Did you know that, Ian?
2: I didn't even know that payphones still existed.
0: They very rarely exist, but I think they're far more expensive than they used to be. Nevertheless, when you were in high school, you didn't have even pagers. So I think you guys just used to show up at each other's houses.
2: We're going to Crosby's. Meet at 7. Okay.
0: Do you know how annoying that must have been to everybody's parents? The kids just showing up all the time.
2: That's exactly what happened.
0: Everyone's just knocking on each other's doors. Back then, it was exciting, though, in high school when somebody would knock on your door. And now, in 2026, you cringe, right, when somebody knocks on your
2: door
0: unannounced?
2: You have a firearm if you're not expecting them.
0: You get annoyed when somebody calls your phone in 2026 without texting. We didn't have cell phones, and we went back to house phones. I can't text. I have to actually speak to people. What are we doing? 888-SAY-ESPN if you want to chime into this conversation. James is calling us from Indy. Hey, James, go ahead.
3: Yeah, I've been trying to think of how I wanted to form my answer to this question. Essentially, I can still claim to this day at 43 years old that I really haven't ever gotten into social media.
2: God bless you.
3: So
0: you're not on any social media, James? Like anything at 43?
3: Yeah. So the big thing when I was younger was the AOL Instant Messenger. So that was kind of the big thing at first that we would all do, sit around, you know, texting each other through our computers.
0: Right.
3: MySpace came and went. Never got a MySpace account.
0: You never had
3: Facebook
0: a MySpace
3: came.
0: Account? How did you know who your eight best friends were, James?
3: No, right, right. My lone Facebook account was only created by another gentleman who insisted that I had to have one because we were going to go into some mural painting business that never happened. So he felt that I needed to, you know, have a Facebook account for, you know, whatever, you know, networking reasons. Never had a Twitter or X or Blue Sky. I guess from a sports standpoint, I've never really understood the need to be watching a game and decide to put my opinion on what's happening in that game for thousands to read or not read, I guess. So I guess the concept has just always eluded me.
0: Wow. That is impressive because you and I are the exact same age, James, and I can't imagine not have ever dabbled in any because we've seen so, I mean, James and I are at the exact age that of like the dawn of social media, but during young enough in our lives, like he was just referencing, you know, MySpace was high school for us, you know, like really pivotal moments where the temptation to hop onto these things would be so great when they came out and got popular. Facebook, you had to have a .edu when I was in college to be on Facebook. It was the glory days of Facebook.
2: Those I have a buddy of mine.
0: To never be on an account is pretty wild.
2: John Stevenson's a great friend of mine, one of my best friends, and he's a big time medical attorney here in Dallas, one of the best. Zero social imprint. He's never been on Facebook.
0: Never.
2: Instagram, Twitter, MySpace, zero. Never. And he's probably one of the most content, happiest human beings I've ever
0: really?
2: Met. Yep.
0: See, I don't know, but you miss out on so much. I don't know if I agree with this. And you know, shout out to the people who do it because God bless you. But I mean, my 86-year-old father is on Facebook and Instagram. My dad's on the gram. Now just basically to follow
2: us. You know
0: us
2: who's not? Lane Kiffin.
0: And to keep up with us, that's true. He's not. But it is a great way to keep up with family. Like there's so many people that I was going to delete Facebook. I wanted to delete Facebook years ago, like you mentioned.
2: I did.
0: And then my mother passed away. And it's my only way to keep up with her friends and her extended family and the family that I have in England. Otherwise, I really would have no way of sort of keeping in touch with my mom and my grandmother's lives. So there's that, you know, element to it of connection. Coming up next, we're going to continue with your phone calls. So continue to chime in. 888-SAY-ESPN here. Mike, Bobby, everybody, be a little bit patient with me because we're up against it. But we are going to continue with this conversation. I'm surprised, Ian, that Lane Kiffin taking a couple months off of social media has inspired the world and inspired this conversation.
2: If you're just tuning in, his son Knox challenged him a few months back in May to just get off social media. You can't do it, Dad. It's impossible. You're addicted to it. And when you tell Lane Kiffin something like that, he's going to do it in spite, just to show you he can. And Greg Sankey, commissioner of the SEC, said, Knox should be sainted. Thank you so much for this, Knox. Knox, I'm going the opposite, because Lane Kiffin was great on social media, but
0: yeah,
2: he's quit. Can you?
0: Of it.
2: Yeah. Yep.
0: Yeah, so it depends how you look at it. It might be good for Lane. Healthy for Lane, not healthy for the rest of us that now don't get to consume him that way. Coming up next, more of your phone calls, 888-SAY-ESPN right here on ESPN Radio.
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16: Christine Lisi. Major League Baseball on this Thursday. Make it 6 wins in 8 games for the NL East leading Braves. The latest fueled by the long ball and Chris Sale. Sale gave up a couple of runs on 5 hits. 1 walk, tied a season high with 11 strikeouts in 6 innings. Dom Smith, 3-run homer. Drake Baldwin, Michael Harris II, Ozzie Albies each hit solo shots in Atlanta's 6-5 victory over San Diego. After being shut out the first 7 innings by Gavin Williams, the Twins rallied off the Guardians' bullpen, tied it in the 8th, scored a pair of runs in the top of the 12th, beat Cleveland 3-1. Blue Jays defeated the Rays 3-1. Toronto just 2-5 since the All-Star break, scoring 13 runs in that span. 10 unanswered runs for the Diamondbacks. They currently lead the Cardinals 10-2 in the top of the 9th inning. 3 hits, 3 RBI, 2 runs scored for Tyler Locklear. Royals and Tigers still scoreless, top of the 5th, each team with 3 hits. Speaking of the Tigers, plenty of intrigue surrounding that team and what they'll do with ace Tarik Skubal ahead of the August 3rd trade deadline. He told reporters today he'd like to stay with Detroit and compete for a championship. He is scheduled to start tomorrow versus the Royals in what might be his last start for the Tigers. NFL. Panthers second-year outside linebacker Nick Scorton tore the ACL in his right knee at practice today, the first day of training camp. Giants receiver Malik Nabers not expected to begin training camp on the PUP list. It is a step in the right direction following a serious knee injury last season. Quarterback Fernando Mendoza, top overall pick in the draft, signed his rookie contract with the Raiders. 4 years, $57 million. The lone first-round pick still unsigned, Rams QB Ty Simpson.
17: is Michelle Smallman, and coming up Friday, Lamar Jackson is ranked 13 spots behind Jalen Hurts in this year's NFL Top 100. I'll tell you if the players got their vote right or wrong. It's on Sportsmanlike, 6 a.m. Eastern, right here on ESPN Radio, ESPN2, and ESPNU.